0: 40 minutes and 27 seconds.
1: Yeah, I feel good. I feel good. It's such a cool finish line. And it was really cool to have so much support out there on the course. And yeah, really love getting back into racing. So
0: the Australian men's test cricket team says they're looking forward to playing for new fans when they take on Bangladesh in Darwin this week. The first test of the season will also be the first international match played in the top end in more than 20 years. Australian fast bowler Scott Boland says the team's excited for a change of scene and the dry season conditions.
2: Yeah, it's going to be great. Hopefully we get into

0: Yeah, it's going to be great. Hopefully we can entertain some new fans this week. But to be playing Test cricket in this time of year in Australia is really nice. Like, back home in Melbourne, we have days where it's only 10 degrees. So to get up here and get outside and play cricket in really nice weather and hopefully good conditions, everyone's looking forward to that.
1: Diana Schneider has snapped a winless streak against women's world number three, Jessica Pegula, at the quarterfinals of tennis's Toronto Open. The 15th seed secured a 6-3, 6-3 victory to claim her first win in five attempts. The 22-year-old's next opponent will be Poland's Iga Świątek. The former world number one defeated Ukrainian Marta Kostyuk in three sets to book her place in the last eight. A severe weather warning for damaging winds for parts of the snowy mountains and southwest slopes. Showers or rain about the southern and central parts of the state. Snow possible about the alpine peaks above 1,700 metres. Chance of thunderstorms in the southwest. Sydney's weather, showers increasing a top of 20 degrees. Right now it's 13 degrees on the coast, 9 degrees in Penrith. 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
2: Good morning, Chris Bath with you on ABC New South Wales and 702 ABC Sydney. Boy, do I have a treat in store for you today. Did you know the behaviour of the superstar behind this track invoked the ire of the state government back in the day? More on that in a moment, but first up today, you'll be able to get your garden sorted with Justin O'Brien. He can grow anything in his backyard and can help you do it too. And now's the time to start thinking about what you'd like to eat from your backyard when the weather warms up. 1300 222 702 is the number to call to chat to Justin. He's an edible garden guru and he's raring to go, so call now. After we get your garden sorted, you'll find out how one of the greatest volunteer movements in Australia is getting people together more efficiently than any swiping left or right app. Peter Garrett will be here to share the results of the annual Landcare survey. And then... break out your crunchy granola. It's a hot August night extravaganza. After 11, it's a heady mix of Rod Quinn does Neil Diamond. Rod will be here with the latest in his series about the 50-ish-year-old albums that became iconic. And in the mid-1970s, Hot August Night was blaring from my dad's turntable, and I'm betting it was blaring from yours too. How does a man who sings dee-dee-da-dum-dum behave so badly he gets a stern letter from the state government of the day? That's what happened when Neil Diamond toured here in 1976. Rod will tell you what he did to cop the ire of the government when he takes you through Hot August Night after 11 o'clock. And if you were at Neil Diamond's controversial first concert at the Horden Pavilion in 76, please call in after 11. We'd love to hear your side of that story. What happened? What was it like to be there? What did Neil do that was so offensive?
3: Good Lord!
2: But first, it's been anything but hot August nights lately. Quite chilly, actually. Feels like winter, at least overnight, has sprung a little bit late. Nonetheless, it is now time to gear up for spring, and the urban gardener, Justin O'Brien, the man who can grow just about anything in his backyard and eat it, is here to help you do the same. 1300 222 702 is the number to call. Call today, especially if you're keen on growing and eating your own and learning how to do it. Limited space, there's no barrier. Or you could be like me and keep creating garden beds and just grow and grow and grow until it's all really quite unmanageable. 1300 222 702 is the number to call. You can get some advice from Justin if you've got a few issues, you want to pick his brain. 1300 222 702. And you can text in as well on 0467 922 702 with all your questions as well. Justin, good morning.
4: Good morning. Thanks for having me.
2: I thought you'd be running the city to surf. Like, you're pretty fit. I thought you'd be out there pounding the pavement, but you're in here.
4: Nah, I try not to run too much if I can avoid it. These old knees of mine are getting on.
2: Yeah, you and me both. I know somebody just finished it in some ridiculous time. I just don't know how you run 14 Ks that fast. But, yeah, hats off to everyone running the city to surf. And if you're having a go at it too, we'll keep you posted on what's been going on in the city to surf through the morning as well. Now, I want to talk to you about spring.
4: Yep.
2: Because suddenly we've had these frosts overnight, which, you know, in parts of New South Wales, normally we'd have a lot of them. And where we are in the Lower Hunter, it's only just really started happening the last couple of weeks. We've had some big frosts. And I know you had one in Sydney. Is it still

0: safe to prep for spring while that's going on?
1: It's definitely still safe to prep for spring. One thing that I find people sometimes fall into the trap of is planting too early. So if you can hold off planting those frost-sensitive crops like tomatoes and eggplants and zucchinis and stuff, just hold off maybe till mid to late September if you can, and then you'll be safe to plant.
0: Yeah, there's a lot of other things you can do in the meantime, so we'll get to that in a moment. But Sarah's called in from Tumut. She's got a bit of an issue with some of her mini citrus trees. Sarah, good morning. I bet it's chilly down your way today.
2: Good morning. Yeah, we're getting some soaking rain, but no frost to speak of just yet. It's been such a mild winter down here.
0: Yeah, it's mild. It feels like it's been pretty mild everywhere, but it's good that you're getting some rain.
2: Yes, we'll take all the rain we can get. Yeah, the local dam is quite low, so we'll take all the rain.
0: Fantastic. Well, now what's going on with your citrus?
2: I've got a dwarf citrus. I've got dwarf lime and dwarf lemon in separate pots, and they're about 4 years old, and I'm not getting any fruit from them as yet. So I understand it takes a few years for them to mature, and I'm just hoping that this season I can get some fruit, but I'm not sure why I'm not yet. So any tips on that would be great.
1: Yeah, so citrus do have very specific nutritional needs. Are you feeding like a citrus-specific fertiliser?
2: Every now and then when I get frustrated that I'm not getting anything, I'm like, oh, I'll have a little drink of some liquid fertiliser watered down in a watering can, but not too frequently. I've just given it to the gods and hopefully it can sort itself out. But yes, what do I need to do?
1: Be patient with it. They sometimes can take a few years. I'll definitely give them a feed leading into spring. Maybe not so much a high nitrogen based fertiliser. You don't want to encourage too much soft growth coming into this time of year. If you do, you will have issues with gall wasp. Keep them well watered. Citrus are shallow rooted, so they tend to dry out quickly, especially in pots. Just be patient with it and feed a specific citrus food. That's probably my best bet for you.
2: Yep, thank you. So fertilise and, my phone just blanked out for a sec. It was fertilise and what else?
1: Just give them some compost. Rejuvenate that soil. So pots tend to leach nutrients very quickly opposed to planting in the ground. So being growing in pots, you do have to be a bit more vigilant with your feeding regime. But just be patient with them. They will fruit in time. Like, I've had great success over the years with lemons in pots. So just be patient with them.
2: Yep, okay. I'll continue on the patient bandwagon and fertilise a little bit more. But thank you for your tips this morning.
0: Thanks, no Sarah. Have a lovely Sunday. Yeah, patience is sometimes one of those things that's intrinsic to gardening as well. I've got a question for you on the text line, Justin. Apparently the Blackheath Growers Market's on today. Enjoy that. We'll have to get up there at some point and see that. Question is, can I ask what seedlings are good to plant in the Blue Mountains now?
1: So the Blue Mountains planting, especially for spring, I would say you're probably about 3 to 4 weeks behind where I live on the outskirts of Camden. So I would be up there. You could probably do a late planting of brassicas, which, as you know, I love planting. I planted my last brassicas for the season a couple of weeks ago.
0: So this is what, broccoli, cauliflower, cabbages?
1: Broccoli, cauliflower, cabbages. You could probably even start thinking about prepping your soil for potatoes up there, get them in the next couple of weeks. So at the moment, I would be more looking at soil prep for spring, so you're raring to go. This time of year up there, you could almost, as soon as you're sure you're not going to get any late frost, I'd be really starting to get those spring veg in as well.
0: Okay. Well, happy that, you know, you can have another stab at brassicas if you're in a cold climate.
1: Yeah, I'm almost tempted. I always throw some late brassicas in and they're a 50-50 bet. If they work, they work. You know pretty much halfway through if they're going to work or not. And if they're not going to work, you just rip them out.
0: How do you tell if they're not going to work?
1: They're stunted. Like, we have a very short spring where we live. We almost go from winter into spring. We almost go from winter to summer within 6 weeks. Mm. So if you get those hot heat waves, those early heat waves, which we sometimes get, you'll get stunted growth. Things will bolt and, you know.
0: They go to flower.
1: You just got to push the envelope, and if it doesn't work, chickens get a feed.
0: Lucky chickens. Catherine's called in from Carringbar. Morning, Catherine.
3: Good morning.
0: What's your question for Justin?
3: I've got snow peas, first time growing them, in a veggie garden, and I think I put a fair bit of compost in there before I planted them, and they're lovely and big and heavy and white flowers, lots of leaves, no snow peas.
1: Okay, so how long have they been flowering? How long have they been flowering for?
3: Oh, two, maybe 3 weeks.
1: Okay, that's pretty normal. They do develop fairly slowly. This actually sounds like someone I'm looking at the moment who's having an issue with snow peas.
0: Catherine, I tell you what, I'm just resigned to the fact that I don't think 2026 is the year of the snow pea. Like, I'm similar to you, flowers, great growth, barely a snow pea. Whereas last year was maybe the year of the snow pea.
3: Maybe we can eat the green bits, can we?
1: You can definitely eat the shoots, and you can also eat the flowers. And funnily enough, the flowers actually taste like peas.
0: So what did you, just toss them through a salad?
1: Yep, the flowers are actually quite tasty. I've actually got to stop my girls from pinching the flowers, because if they eat too many flowers, we don't get many peas. So, yeah, the flowers are definitely edible. Shoots are great in stir fries and, you know, like a garnish for salads and stuff. You didn't give them a high nitrogen-based fertiliser at all, did you? Because that can encourage sort of green growth and not much fruiting.
3: I don't know.
1: Okay.
3: The old memory bank isn't what it was.
1: Just a tip for when you do remove those peas, though. When you do remove them, don't actually pull them out. Cut them off at the ground and leave the roots in the ground to rot. Because everyone knows that... legumes and peas are nitrogen fixers, but you're not actually getting the full benefits of that if you rip the whole plant out when you remove them. So leave those roots in the ground, and this is what will feed the microbes and stuff in the soil and improve that nitrogen for you.
3: Ah, because in the bed beside it, it's like a separated thing. Mm. I planted a green crop and I have in great big leaves, like 2 to 3 times the size, or 2 times the size of a spinach leaf. Mm. I don't know what it is. It might have been broccoli. I didn't fork them over in, so okay. I'll cut them off too and leave the stalks in.
1: Yeah, so with the green manure crops, I love green manure crops. They're a great way to fix soil. You want to dig those in before anything starts flowering and setting seed. So what you'll find is when your plants are in that sort of cycle of setting seed, they're actually putting energy into reproduction rather than green growth. So you want to sort of turn those crops in before they sort of start diverting their energy into areas that you don't want it. So I'd be digging that in now, and that way in about 4 weeks' time you'll be ready to plant for spring.
3: Oh, thank you so much.
0: No worries. Have a lovely day, Catherine. Bad luck with the snow peas, but I'm feeling your pain. My snow peas have just been horrendous this year, not good at all. And I haven't done anything different to a previous year. I just put them in a slightly different position, probably with better water, and they just... But I've had great brassicas. My broccoli's been terrific this year.
1: I've had probably one of my best seasons ever with brassicas, and actually my best winter crops ever.
0: So what do you put that down to?
1: Our weather. So we've had a really mild winter. We only started getting frosts a couple of weeks ago. I was talking to my neighbour a couple of weeks ago, and he actually said that in July last year we had 16 frosts and this year we had one.
0: So I thought brassicas liked frost.
1: They do. They will give you you'll get a sweeter crop. Basically, it's a survival mechanism. So the... plant to fight that stress of cold, frosty nights will convert their starches into sugars, and that's what makes, you know, things like carrots and brassicas sweeter that are grown over winter. So they've still tasted fine, but I just think because the plants aren't growing under that constant stress, they've done really well.
0: You're listening to 702 ABC Sydney and 702 not 702 New South Wales, ABC. New South Wales with lots of other numbers for lots of other stations. With me today on gardening duties is Justin O'Brien. He's called the Urban Gardener. He can grow just about anything. So if you've got edible questions, 1300 222 702 is the number to call for all your edible gardening inquiries. You can text in on 0467 922 702. Aurelia's called in with a question for you, Justin. Good morning, Aurelia. Hello.
4: How do you know when to harvest garlic?
0: Oh, how do you know when to harvest garlic?
1: I wonder if that's Amelia on the line there.
0: Oh, you know Amelia.
1: Oh, this could be a cheeky little 8-year-old girl that I know.
0: Oh, daughter that, of?
1: That is a daughter of the urban farmer.
0: Ah.
1: How funny. So that's a great question, Amelia. So garlic, where I live, is one of those lingering winter crops, which always delays my summer crops. So garlic, you'll wait for the bottom 6 leaves to die back, and you don't want to feed close to harvest or water close to harvest. So now that we're heading into spring, I'm going to give my garlic a high nitrogen-based fertilizer in the form of blood and bone. And I'll be feeding that right up until probably early October.
0: So do you just scatter it around the...
1: Yeah, just spread it around the plants. And then about 2 weeks before harvest, I'll stop watering to dry those bulbs out with hopefully a harvest due in early November. But, yeah, you want to be looking at those bottom leaves, darling, and wait for them to die back.
0: Now, Amelia, I've got to ask you a question. Dad said he's got to stop you eating the flowers on the snow peas. How does Dad stop you doing that?
4: I don't know.
0: Oh, he just says, please don't eat the flowers and you're a good girl and you don't. That's amazing. He's so well behaved.
4: I've only ate one of them.
1: Because what happens if we eat all the flowers?
4: No peas.
0: Do you love gardening, Amelia?
4: Yeah.
0: Excellent. So great to have you on board the gardening show. Hey, thanks for calling in and chatting to Dad.
4: Okay.
0: Have a good morning. So that was a complete setup, wasn't it?
1: And
0: especially because my screen's said Aurelia, not Amelia.
1: I heard the voice. I'm like, I know that voice.
0: Do you get your kids into gardening?
1: They love it. So.
0: And is it because they see you doing it? Like for other people listening, like how can they encourage their kids into it?
1: This is actually a good question, a great question, and it's a great way to encourage kids to grow, to eat vegetables. So I find with my girls, they're far more inclined to eat vegetables that they've grown. And there's so many vegetables that are easy for kids to grow, like peas, beans are a good one because they're big, they can easily sow them. So Amelia's actually sown my pea crops probably for the last 3 or 4 years. And it's just something that we do together all the time. So getting your kids in the garden, getting them growing things like spinach, and they both eat broccoli. They both love broccoli. They see it in the garden. They go pick carrots. Basically, they just pull them and I wash them with a hose and they eat them next to me. If you want your kids to eat vegetables, a great way to do that is to get them growing them. So that's my tip for getting kids eating healthy.
0: A good question for you on the text line from Jason in Coffs Harbour. He says, will climbing spinach tolerate full sun?
1: It's hard to say on that.
0: He's on the mid-north coast.
1: Yeah, it's a bit different to my climate. I know where I live, it wouldn't, because our summers are pretty brutal. I think if you're growing it early spring, yeah, you'd get away with it, but late summer, especially if it's got a westerly aspect, I would avoid it.
0: Okay, so maybe part shade.
1: So all my sort of salad greens, I will plant in a shaded, protected area. Sorry, a protected area from afternoon sun.
0: Elizabeth's called in from St. Peter's. Morning, Elizabeth.
5: Hi. I'm moving into an inner west share house today. I'm moving out of mum and dad's home for the first time.
0: Ooh, exciting.
5: Exciting. And we have like a small paved area with like a little bit of soil in you might call it a raised bed, but not really. And I was wondering if there's anything that you think could be a something to grow for this spring.
1: Okay. Do you know how much sunlight the area gets per day?
5: Yeah, really shaded. So that's also the tricky situation.
1: Okay.
5: We get a little bit of sun, but I haven't seen it all, like, to today's Thursday, so I've been to inspection only.
1: Okay, so the thing with shaded areas, and I can relate to this because a lot of my first veggie gardens as a kid were basically tucked away down the side of the house, and I had to deal with this growing up. So fruiting vegetables you'll find will struggle in those shaded areas. They'll still grow, but you won't get like an abundance of harvest from them. So things like salad greens, leafy greens like spinach and chard and stuff, I would sort of be concentrating on those. And the good thing about growing those crops is you'll find that they're sort of crops that you'll use more often than not in the garden, in the kitchen. Even a herb garden would be fantastic. You know, people are always wondering how they can save money by growing their own. A herb garden is the way to do that as well. So if I was you, I'd probably just be doing like a mixed sort of kitchen garden, you know, some spring onions, some salad greens, some spinach, and just mix some herbs in there. And, you know, the flowers from the herbs are going to bring, you know, beneficials into your garden. And I would just be sort of creating like a little sort of ecosystem sort of thing, a mixed planting, if I was you.
5: Yeah, that's my plan. So that's really nice. I'm glad that I can get that started.
1: Yep.
0: Happy moving out for the first time, Elizabeth.
5: Thank you so much.
0: Have a lovely day. It's always exciting when you move out home for the first time. Sometimes parents are more excited than the progeny, but, you know, you've got all that to look forward to, Justin. You know, it's way off yet, though.
1: I hope so.
0: I think Amelia will be at home for a little while. Barry's called in from Dulwich Hill. Morning, Barry.
6: Hey, Chris. It's Cereal Pest.
0: Oh, City Extra, my former boss. You'd be nice, Justin. What's going on?
6: Well, I've got litres and litres of worm juice, like we're talking probably 20 litres, and I've got, and from one of your calls about a month ago, I've been putting bananas into water, and number one, I wondered what worm juice is specifically good for in terms of plants, trying to grow vegetables.
1: Yep.
6: So is it pretty good all, you know, like across the board? Or
1: it's amazing. It's a really good soil conditioner, but you only want to sort of apply it to your garden at a ratio of about 1 to 10 because it is quite strong. So
0: is that like 1 litre in a 10-litre watering can?
1: Yep, exactly that. Yeah, so it's good that you're doing that. And what you're saying about the the banana peels, that is a great way to make your own fertilizer or great liquid feed. And again, I would be applying that at a ratio of about 1 to 10. So it's full of potassium, those banana peel
0: It's good for tomatoes,
1: mixtures,
0: isn't it?
1: Yeah, it's great.
6: Okay.
1: Yeah, so I would just apply it everywhere where you want to grow plants, even like your ornamentals as well. So, yeah, it's a really good thing that you're doing there.
0: And very often, if I'm planting tomatoes, I'll bury a whole banana in the ground near where I know the tomato roots are going to grow. And it's given me some of the best crops just doing that.
6: Well, when I empty my compost bins, I mean, the tomatoes just self-sow. I get just cherry tomatoes coming out my yin-yang, basically. which is great.
1: Yeah, those compost tomatoes, honestly, they're the hardiest tomatoes you'll ever grow. I think cockroaches and compost tomatoes are going to outlive us all, I think.
0: For sure. I do the same, Barry. So thanks for calling in. You're welcome to call in any time.
6: Hey, good to hear from you again.
0: It's see you, Barry. So there's some great stuff that you can do with home fertilisers. Like you can make a tea out of comfrey leaves as well. Is that just a soil conditioner or is that a fertiliser too?
1: So comfrey is an amazing plant with a million uses. I grow a lot of it and you'll see a lot of permaculture-based growers basically use it as a utility plant throughout the whole garden. You can create fertilisers with it.
0: And I put it in the compost, the leaves. It seems to accelerate the compost.
1: It's a compost activator because the leaves are so nutrient dense. Basically, comfrey has this really long taproot, which basically is great for breaking soil and basically bringing nutrients that are locked deeper into soil subsurface up to the surface. And then those leaves are just packed with nutrients, so you can make a compost tea out of it. You can use it as a compost activator. So I've done a series this winter on my Instagram, basically called Composting 101, where I set myself the goal of making 3 cubic meters of compost over winter. And compost activators like nettle and comfrey are integral to that series.
0: If you want to do your own compost, do you necessarily need those huge bays and a lot of space?
1: You definitely do not need a lot of space. You can dig a hole and chuck your inputs in there. That way, if you've got absolutely no space, I've touched on different techniques of composting. So I've done trench composting, which is basically digging a hole and throwing your inputs in. I've got a black bin, and I've got the 3-bay compost system. So the thing with compost is the quicker or the bigger the volume of your compost, the quicker it will break down. So I wanted to make it relatable to people because not everyone has the same size composting system that I have. So to make it more relatable to the home gardener, I introduced the compost bin, and I've found that it probably breaks stuff down, I reckon, 50% slower than the compost bays. So, but yeah, there's 1,000 different ways you can compost.
0: Some great, and you should be thinking about doing it now because great for spring prep. Like you mentioned earlier that you want to hold off putting some of those winter sensitive crops in, like your zucchini and your capsicum and tomatoes, until mid September. But what can we do in the meantime to get ready for spring?
1: Soil prep. So, if you want great summer gardens and spring gardens, you really need to be getting your soil sorted now. There's still time to grow green manure crops, like the earlier caller said.
0: And what? Just take us through the green manure crop, because a lot of people just think, oh, if there's nothing in the soil, it'll be okay. But you're better off not leaving it fallow and putting these crops in. What can you use for that?
1: So you can get specific green manure mixes from online.
0: And it's just seed mix.
1: Yeah, and it's a seed mix. And the seed mix is specifically designed to do different things. So different plants do different things. There's biofumigants like mustards.
0: And what's that do? What's a biofumigant?
1: Basically, so let's just say if you grow tomatoes in the same bed every year, you run the risk of getting root knot nematodes. So you can put in biofumigants like mustard, which will then get rid of the bacteria that can cause those issues. They'll have legumes mixed in there for not fixing nitrogen. Grasses like buckwheat and all sorts of things, and they all have different purposes, and they fix your soil and amend your soil in so many different ways. I can't speak more highly enough of green manure crops as a way of amending soil. And you know, if your soil is healthy, you have so many less issues as far as pests and disease go. Like, I get asked all the time, like, oh, I've got this issue with pests and disease, how do I fix it? I'm like, it's hard for me to say because I don't have these issues, because I spend so much time worrying more so about my soil than my actual plants. So, yeah, if you can really sort of concentrate on prepping your soil now for spring and summer, you're going to have a fantastic crop.
0: So how long do you leave a green manure crop in for?
1: So generally they grow pretty quickly because they're all grasses and things and whatnot, and mustard. So they're all like leafy greens. So they grow very quickly. I will dig it in as soon as I start seeing flowers forming, and then you leave it for about 4 weeks just to break down, and then it's ready for planting.
0: So you plant it, you leave it for 6 weeks, 8 weeks?
1: Yeah, six to eight weeks, and then just leave it for 4 weeks. I sometimes plant after 2 weeks and it's fine. But, your listeners in the mountains and stuff, like, they're sort of going to be planting a bit later than me for their spring crops. Now would be a great time to get those green manure crops in.
0: Okay. You're listening to Justin O'Brien this morning on Gardening Duties. He's an edible garden specialist. If you've got any questions for Justin, you can call in on 1300 222 702, or you can text in on 0467 922 702. Ray Johnston, fellow presenter here at the ABC, has called in with a bit of a question for you. I'm wondering what other veggies or herbs I can plant in my garlic patch. Obviously, I don't want to disturb the roots, but there seems to be a lot of surface space in the bed going to waste.
1: Yeah, so garlic hates competition. So if you have garlic and it's growing well, I wouldn't plant anything around it. If you could plant stuff around it, like I've planted like edible flowers and things like violas and alyssum around the border of garlic before, but I definitely wouldn't be interplanting anything with it right now, because you'll find that coming into spring, it is going to have a bit of a growth spurt, and it's going to be sucking up all the moisture and nutrients it can get its hands on. So yeah, that's the downside of garlic. It is an investment in time and it's an investment in space. So I generally will be planting stuff like corn and stuff in that space when I rip the garlic out, because it's a late summer crop for me. But yeah, as far as now, I wouldn't be planting anything in and around it.
0: Okay, so leave it go, Ray.
1: Sorry, Ray.
0: Jen's texting in saying, last year some of my olive trees got a small yellow spot on the leaves and suffered dieback. Is there anything that I can do in terms of a preventative measure to stop this happening again?
1: So this is something I see on olive trees in our area. And I would be recommending some sort of eco spray. I'm actually tempted to grow olives when we start landscaping our beautiful new house, but I've seen this issue with a lot of olives in our area in Western Sydney. Something like a neem oil or something like that I would definitely recommend, but I would probably go to a local nursery and talk to your nurseryman, and they would be able to steer you in the exact direction you need to go into.
0: Jeannie in North Curlcurl says, the old veggie patch turned into a bit of a moonscape this winter. Sorry to hear that, Jeannie. To start with, I thought it was bugs, so I bought nets and put that over. Then I thought the chickens had somehow Houdini'd their way up onto the beds, so I pinned the nets. And then there were just stalks left, and now I'm wondering if it's hungry rodents. Any tips?
1: Okay, so this sounds like rats. And this is an issue that a lot of gardeners have, and I've had this issue in the past when I was at the community garden there in Camden. Yeah, especially in urban areas. I haven't had this issue yet. One thing that I did find weird that worked at the community garden was I had ladders in my plots, and I started to find the remains of rats and rodents at the bottom of these ladders. And then what I realised what was happening was the owls were actually using these ladders of mine.
0: As in like step ladders?
1: Old wooden electrical ladders that I dug into the ground and buried. But they were sort of like 2.5 metres out, like high out
0: so
1: of the ground.
0: So they were perching on the top?
1: Perching on the top, and then they were catching rats and then eating them and then doing their droppings. And I was like, oh, I've actually inadvertently created like this thing.
0: Habitat for
1: predators to prey on rats and mice.
0: It's like Justin's smorgasbord for owls.
1: It's funny how you can sometimes do things in your garden and just something comes about because of it and you would never even think to do it. It definitely sounds like you've got a rat problem. Look, you can approach that how you see fit. Luckily, I don't have to deal with it myself in my garden at the moment, but yeah, definitely sounds like rodents.
0: They hate peppermint oil and eucalyptus oil, I know that, so I don't know whether you could smear that around the edge of your beds as a bit of a deterrent. That might help, but that's not always practical because you've got to get out there every time it rains and then reapply it. But, you know, maybe Jeannie, you could bury some ladders in your garden and hopefully the powerful owls of Curlcurl will come to the rescue. Give you a chance. Bruce and Erin has texted in saying, we had a lemon not doing much. I gave it a boy prune. Now it's got a huge load of 35 lemons. I've been feeding it as well. Is it a good time to prune citrus right now? Or
1: no, I wouldn't be pruning at the moment leading into spring, because if you prune before you sort of get flowers and stuff, you're going to be sort of missing out on fruit next year. And if you do get if you get new growth and then a heavy frost or something, you're going to knock that new growth around. You can obviously do a maintenance prune, you know, if you want to control the shape of the tree and whatnot. Pruning citrus is something that I'm sort of opened myself up to now, because I've recently created an orchard. I've avoided planting fruit trees for so long, but the girls wanted me to, so yeah, I wouldn't be pruning that lemon tree right now.
0: Okay, yeah, I don't think he's going to, because he's got all those beautiful lemons on it. But there's more me just being curious. Babs has texted in saying, what's the best way to deter possums? While we're talking about deterrence for rats, what have you got for possums, Justin?
1: Possums, again, I feel sorry for people with possums, because, yeah, they can just absolutely ravage a garden.
0: I know, but sometimes those little ringtail possums are so cute, but they're so destructive.
1: Yeah. I actually can't answer that because I don't have possums in my garden and I've never had to deal with that issue.
0: And I think a lot of people have that. Like I bought one of those movement-activated dinosaurs from a $2 shop that went every time something came past, and the possums were scared for two nights, and then afterwards I'm pretty sure they were giving it a middle-digit salute every time they
1: went. I think these sort of things are like trying to deter cockatoos. They work for a limited amount of time and then they quickly figure out, yeah, I'm okay here.
0: Although a lot of people swear by, like, they make a spray out of chili and garlic.
1: I have heard this, but I've never done it myself, so I can't really say I'll do this because I've never tried it myself.
0: I've got to confess, I tried that because there was a place we were living and we had this beautiful magnolia that had buds all over it, and the possums would just wait until they got sweet enough and they would decimate the entire tree. So I sprayed chili all over it. I think they just acquired a taste for hot buds. Just, yeah, no hope. Belinda's called in from Warren. Belinda, do you ever go bird watching at the wetlands there? It's fantastic.
7: Hi, Chris. Hi, Justin. How are you?
1: Good, thank you.
7: Yeah, I'm very, very lucky. I visit the wetlands here very often, and I spend a lot of time out in the Macquarie Marshes, Chris.
0: Oh, I've got
7: friends
0: you.
7: Out there, and I am the luckiest girl in the world. I get to ride horses and muster cattle all over those marshes.
0: Oh,
7: and
0: you must see some incredible things.
7: I have seen some unbelievable things. I'm very, very fortunate to live in this part of the world.
0: But I'm digressing from your compost. Sorry about that. What's going on?
7: That's okay. Chris and Justin, I've got those little white curly grubs all through my compost. There are hundreds of them. And I went to get some compost out the other day and it's just full of these little grubs, and I was worried that they might spread all over my garden. And so I'm just not quite sure whether I should ditch the compost and start again or what to do.
1: Definitely don't ditch the compost. I have this same issue in my compost bays,
7: and
1: I actually don't mind it because curl grubs, you know, they aerate your compost. They turn organic matter into beautiful castings. So
7: I'm so excited.
1: I actually have no issues with having them in my compost, but I also don't want to be adding them to my garden like you. So I actually got the girls down when I was doing a load of compost and basically gave them 10 cents per curl grub to pick them out. and it turned into a bit of a game, which was fun. This was actually last school holidays. I had a bit of a laugh thinking these are core childhood memories I'm giving the girls here. But yeah, definitely don't be adding them to your garden. I've got a healthy flock of chickens who love the extra protein in their diet. But
0: I wonder if Belinda could sieve the compost and give the curl grubs to the kookaburras.
1: Definitely. If you've got some like avery wire, just run your compost over that and give it a shake. Yeah. It's easy enough to make a frame up with some avery wire that. But yeah, definitely try not to add too many to your garden.
7: Right, yeah, okay. But they sort of will stay confined into my compost if I don't, you know, don't get them out, if I don't free them.
1: Oh, yeah, they'll just, you know, do their life cycle and turn into beetles and then, do their thing. I do find that, I do get a few in there, and I've got absolutely no issues with having them in there.
7: Oh, fantastic. You've made my day. Thank you both very, very much.
0: Thanks, Belinda. Enjoy living in that beautiful part of the world.
7: I will. Thanks.
0: Bye. Jelly. Very jealous. So if you get a chance, if you're listening, if you're ever out at Warren, there's this amazing walk that they've created there that just it's called the Warren Wetlands. You can walk through, you see incredible birds. It's just one of the best things you can do. So if you're in that part of Western New South Wales, just get out and have a look at it. Merv's on the line from Merrylands. Bit of a question about pussycats. Merv, oh, yeah. Good morning.
8: Hello, how are we?
0: Not too bad.
8: That's good. In the past, we had a dog, and so the cats didn't hang around. But now that we don't have a dog, we have these cats coming into our yard, and I just hate them because they do their dirt. So I'm looking for ways of deterring them.
1: Yeah. So this is one of those things. Like the previous caller had an issue with rats and mice and things. By getting rid of one problem, you can create another. I've got a fox and a cat that visit my garden, and they sometimes do what they do in the garden, and I put up with it because I know that the fox and the cat is keeping mice and rats out of my garden. So just be careful that by getting rid of one problem, you don't create another. I'm sure there'd be plants and things that you can plant that would deter them, or you could just basically put covers over your gardens. Like, you know, like I grow all my brassicas in early autumn and early spring under nets and stuff. You could probably do the same thing to deter them.
8: I'm not really into gardening. I just let things do what they want to do. I'm not really into gardening. Just have a bit of lawn. and it's just, what I just hate is that the cats do their business.
0: Yeah.
8: I've got to clean it up, you know, and I just don't like that.
0: I guess the upside maybe, Merv, is what Justin's saying, you know, you don't have a rat and a mouse problem with your with the pussycats, and just you could just keep, you know, a special shovel just for the cats so you can clean it up. It's also the other problem with animal droppings like that too is like rat poo and cat poo and dog poo is really not very good for your garden either.
1: It's not
0: great, especially you should never ever put it on anything that you're going to eat.
1: That's exactly right.
0: Just a warning. Sandy's got a question for you on the text line. I have a 40-year-old garden that's very root bound, so I can't plant any new plants, and because of the roots being so intertwined, I can't do a lot of digging either. How can I make my own potassium fertilizer so the plants that are in the garden flower more?
1: Banana peels.
0: There you go. So you put banana peels in water? What's the ratio?
1: Just put as many as you can in a bucket, let it steep for a minimum of 2 weeks. Then you can either take the water from the bucket, or you can just pour that mixture into another bucket, which I'd probably recommend that, otherwise it's going to get a bit messy and a bit smelly, and then apply at a ratio of 1 to 10 again. Just throughout your garden, and then definitely don't throw those banana peels out. Bury them in your garden.
0: And they'll keep giving.
1: Yep, 100%. A good sort of thing to do is maybe approach a fruit shop if they've got like old fruit and stuff. So to basically get my inputs for my compost, I've been going to the local fruit shop, Kenmore Fruit Barn, and getting all their scraps. And I do find I get a lot of bananas from them. So maybe just approach your local fruit shop and they might help you out.
0: Yeah, and old manky bananas are really good for your garden. Maybe not so much for eating, but, you know, great for your garden. Karen's called in from Buxton. Karen, good morning.
9: Morning, how are you?
0: Not too bad. What, better than your citrus plants by the sounds.
9: Yeah, I've got some lemon and a dwarf mandarin, and they're covered in like a black, I don't even know, like a, it's just the leaves are all black. So I don't know if it's a fungus or something like that.
1: Is the area like quite shaded?
9: No.
1: Oh, okay. I would definitely be getting like a foliar spray again, like a neem oil or the like. At the bottom of the trees themselves, is there like grass growing up to the base of the tree or
9: I have chickens that are allowed out into the orchard part and they just scratch around there. There was a bit of grass that I've taken off, and then I've also taken sort of the bottom branches off as well.
1: Yeah, okay. Well, it sounds like you're doing everything right. I would just find the applicable sort of spray for that, wherever it's eco oil or neem oil or something.
9: I've got the eco oil.
1: Yeah, and give them a light spray. Don't do it at the end of the day. Do it at the beginning of the day. And if you can hold off till the weather starts warming off, I'd also do that.
9: Yeah, no worries. Now, just quickly, you talked about soil preparation for vegetable beds. Yep. What was that again? Sorry.
1: So I would be sort of putting in a couple of inches of compost now, working in some well-aged cow manure for your summer crops. If you're going to grow carrots, I wouldn't be working in too much nitrogen-rich fertilizer, so I'd just be working compost into those areas.
9: Yep.
1: Get that compost in now and your well-aged cow manure, and you'll be ready to plant come spring.
9: Excellent. Thank you very, very much for that.
10: No worries.
0: Karen, thanks for calling. Have a lovely morning. And Justin, Clint's texted in with a bit of a suggestion for rats and mice around your veggies. Cinnamon powder works a treat to get rid of mice and rats. They can't stand it.
10: Oh, there you go.
0: Yeah, so there you go. I hadn't heard of that either, so I might give cinnamon powder a go. And this too. Morning. Rats have gnawed a big hole in my plastic compost bin. It's happened a couple of times. I suspect it's something I've put in. Any idea what would attract a rat to eat through hard plastic?
1: So this is something that has come up a lot in my Composting 101 series and a very common problem of rodents in compost systems. So I'm very vigilant with what I actually put into mine. So there's no food scraps as far as like bread, you know, kitchen scraps. The only inputs I put into my compost are, you know, green waste scraps, you know, your carbon inputs, leaves, straw, wood shavings and stuff like that. Definitely don't be putting leftover bits and pieces of meals, pasta and what the, they're inputs that will break down, but if you want to avoid attracting rodents into your system for that reason, definitely don't be putting those inputs in. A lot of people know with those black bins as well, line the bottoms of them with like a fine aviary mesh to stop rats and things from burrowing in. So maybe try that, but they could just be after the warmth as well of the compost system.
0: Yeah. Okay. Well, it's eternal vigilance, gardening everywhere. Justin, thanks for coming in. It's been great having you.
1: Thanks for having me.
0: Justin O'Brien there, Urban Gardener. If you want to check out his Insta page and have a look at his compost series, you just head to Urban Farmer 2570 on Instagram. Urban Farmer 2570 on Insta, and you can see all Justin's tips there and also his composting series, which is really quite interesting, especially if you're new to composting. You'll get a lot out of that. In a moment, you're going to hear from the chairman of Landcare, Peter Garrett.
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0: Now, in this day of political polarisation, it is possibly a little weird to think that a left-wing politician and a Farmers Federation president came together to create what has become one of the biggest grassroots community-driven organisations in Australia. I remember being a young TV reporter in Albury Wodonga in around 1990 and standing in an eroded gully somewhere near Wangaratta in farmland and filming a story on this new thing called Landcare with a bunch of volunteers and a local farmer. It's been amazing since then to watch Landcare grow like Topsy, with people coming for the environment to help it, but also for the people, it seems. Landcare's just done its annual survey, and one of the biggest takeouts is that it really brings people together. Peter Garrett is a newish chair of Landcare. Peter, welcome. Great to have you back on the show.
13: Hi, Chris.
0: This survey reinforced the idea that Landcare is doing a lot for the environment, but importantly is really providing connection for people.
13: Yeah, it's absolutely fascinating, Chris, and I think it's one of the largest snapshots that we've had about the Landcare community. And as you say, of course, one of the primary things that people love about Landcare and why they get involved is because they can help the environment. They can regenerate a bit of local bush or some riparian areas around a creek or what have you. But at the same time, we're finding that they're getting incredibly good, strong and positive social connections, and they're loving community. So they come for the environment and they stay for the community. And it's absolutely fascinating, the survey. Asked about the benefits of participation. I won't rattle off too many stats on a Sunday morning, but as you'd expect, 80% more connected to nature. Over 60% improved well-being, 93%, this is what they found were one of the benefits of participation, new friends and social connection through Landcare.
0: Yeah, and there was that stat that really jumped out at me. I was thinking, are we so deprived of spending time with each other these days that you'll go to a Landcare group to be able to actually do that in person rather than online?
13: Yeah, it's a really good question, isn't it? And I don't think we fully know the answers to all of that. I mean, we're at a time when, social media, Facebook, Insta, et cetera, is quite ubiquitous. But it's also a case that whilst a lot of us, self-included, can spend more time maybe than they necessarily want on our devices, there's nothing that replaces that one-on-one human connection. The human brain loves it. The heart loves it. The soul loves it. And, of course, when you're rolling up your sleeves and doing good work with your hands as well, it seems as though this is one of the things that's really making people in the land care groups say, I absolutely love it, not only because I can see the benefits of the work that we've been doing, but I love it because of the connections that I'm making.
0: It also, looking at the survey results, it seems that climate change is having an impact on land care itself. How?
13: Yeah, well, I think it's one of the things that we've known would be happening, but it's interesting to see it actually reflected in the survey. And as you pointed out in your intro, I mean, incredible what land care has become for Australia. It crosses the rural, the urban, the coast, the interior. It's bipartisan. But on the question of climate change and what we might describe as extreme weather events, whether they're big, heavy hitting droughts, which are turbocharged by climate change, or whether it's some of these massive floods that we've seen, of course, quite often it's the land care groups that come out the next morning or the next week and go back into community, go back down to the bushlands and the edge of parks or whatever it might be, or on properties, and actually see the scale and intensity of what that event has caused. And then, of course, they've got to gear up in order to continue doing the good work that they do. So it's fascinating, but also, I think, very challenging that we're seeing it showing up in the survey report. And for me, and no surprise to your listeners, it means that we've got to not only roll up our sleeves when it comes to planting trees, but we, as a government and country's got to do much better at reducing our emissions. And at the same time, I think for land care groups themselves, there's this sense that, wow, we need to build some resilience into our landscapes because we're heading into a hotter environment, whether we like it or not. And therefore, shade trees, shelter belts, lots of native species going to make a big difference to the habitability of those landscapes.
0: You've also had a bit of feedback about recruitment. What are the concerns there?
13: Well, I think what we're seeing is that people love being a part of land care, but the cohort is not a young cohort for the most part, even though there's some fantastic young land care groups. We've got Intrepid Land Care and the like. And some of those younger people that I've had a chance to rub shoulders with, you know, they've got fantastic energy and they're really positive about what they're doing. But that cohort's pretty time constrained. Maybe they're raising families, maybe they're trying to get a job going, or they're just finishing studying. And they don't have that sort of, there doesn't seem to be that large amount of time left over to go in and do sort of the big volunteering. So for some of the land care groups that have been going, as you said, for say the last 20, 30, 40 years, those people are getting older and they've done great work and they want it to continue, but they are having some troubles in recruitment and getting more people to come in and volunteer. I don't think this is, and you'd hear it on your show anyway, I don't think this is confined just to land care. I know it's an issue that volunteer organisations are facing right around Australia in different ways, because volleys do amazing work. Because it's unpaid, we tend not to value it. But, of course, it's incredibly valuable. But it is an issue for land care, no doubt.
0: So how do you evolve to, you know, get more of a young cohort on board?
13: Look, we're going through a really positive process now with Land Care Australia and working with the land care networks, basically lifting the profile to younger people using the social media platforms that they engage with. And you know, just in a sense sort of reminding people about how fantastic it is irrespective of your age, in as much as what you can do when you're in a land care group. And for people that are proud Australians, you know, who people really care about the landscape, care about the bush, here's an opportunity not simply to be scrolling about it, but maybe to be having fun with mates and doing something about it. So I think it's partly about getting that message out. I think it's also for governments, and I suppose this is the tougher part of my message, we need our governments, and I'm speaking federal, state and local, just to step up a little with land care. I'm not saying they've taken land care for granted, but there's no consistency of funding. And by that I mean for volunteers, just to have coordinators and the seed stock and just to have the resources to do the volunteer work, that needs a consistency of funding, which means they don't have to run around all the time trying to organise funding for the next bit of work that they do. And I'd like to see governments basically make that commitment. It's not heaps of extra dough.
0: What sort of dough are you talking about?
13: Well, look, it depends. Each state and each local council have got different ways of funding. It may be through their bush care programs. Under the National Heritage Trust, for example, which is the money that comes nationally, just seeing that delivered consistently over time. And also in the NHT, the National Heritage Trust itself, Chris, I don't think that we have a cost of living consumer price index component built into it so that we see funding on a stable level and instead of just increasing in that little bit that it should each year to allow people to do the good work.
0: Right. So if governments don't step up and give you consistent funding, what happens to Landcare?
13: Well, it won't be able to continue to do the great work that it's doing. And it's not only governments, by the way. We do really want to see more connection and more support from philanthropic and from private funding. And there's some very exciting initiatives out there. Look, I took up the role as chair, partly because I was around back then, as you were, a little bit older. But
0: only really, just.
13: Well, excited by what we saw happen then. And I think the key to it was that, yes, it was launched by Prime Minister Hawke at the time. It got an incredible amount of support as a Labor initiative, but it was then equally welcomed and embraced by the coalition parties under subsequent prime ministers, including Prime Minister Howard and onwards. So it's always had that, I guess if you like, high level of support from Canberra. What we now know is that the work that Landcare is doing has changed the Australian landscape for the better, that there are still really big significant challenges out there, that Landcare can do more, it will do more, it wants to do more, it needs some consistency of funding, and we build partnerships with corporates, with communities, with local governments to do that great work and get that sense of satisfaction that comes from thinking, here's a bit of healthy country with native birds and native species that are still around. Here's this bit of country where we've actually improved it to where it was, say, 10 or 15 or 20 years ago. I see it, you know, now when I'm driving around. I mean, I was down in Victoria recently and it's just amazing because you're heading along these country lanes and you just think, wow, the country's really starting to look good. Now, big challenges out there, no question, but Landcare definitely has a role to play.
0: Peter Garrett, just before I let you go, I'm getting squeezed by coming up to the news, but I've got to ask you this. Were you too cool for Neil Diamond or did he influence your music? I'm asking because we've got a Neil Diamond extravaganza coming up after 11.
13: Well, look, I've got to say, I was probably a little too cool for school.
0: Of course, I knew you were going to say that. I couldn't hear any Neil in Midnight Oil's music. I was listening for the influences.
13: No, but, you know, as a songwriter now, I sort of look back and I think, yeah, not too shabby.
0: Yeah. I love that review. Peter Garrett, lovely to have you on the show. Thanks for your time.
13: Hey, thanks a lot, Chris. All the best.
0: Peter Garrett there, the chairman of Landcare. And after the news, Rod Quinn will be here with something more than average, something sensational, hot August night.
10: Good morning, Emily Lawrence with ABC News. Jetstar says it was following instructions by air traffic control in response to a near miss at Sydney Airport this morning. Nandini D reports.
14: A Jetstar plane narrowly missed a collision with a Qatar plane on the tarmac at Sydney Airport when it was taxiing out of its bay about 7 o'clock this morning. The plane heading for the Gold Coast had to brake suddenly and a cabin crew member was injured and is being treated by paramedics. A Jetstar spokesperson says the plane was following air traffic control instructions when another aircraft came in close proximity. The ABC understands air traffic control limited the number of planes on the runway from 6 o'clock to 8 o'clock this morning. Yesterday, Air Services Australia said it's working to address rostering issues amid delays on the runway for multiple days in a row.
10: The federal government has indicated it's willing to make changes to its proposed gambling laws to secure support for the bill in the Senate. Neither the Greens nor the Coalition back the bill as it stands, arguing the partial ban on gambling ads doesn't go far enough. The Greens want the bill to also include a total ban on gambling inducements like bonus bets and cashback offers. Minister Jenny McAllister's told Sky the communications minister is in negotiations with senators.
15: We think we've broadly got the legislation right, but if there are sensible amendments that could improve the bill, of course we're open to discussion across the parliament.
10: Three men have been rescued by search crews after they became trapped in the New South Wales snowy mountains. The men sent out an emergency call from Jagongal Wilderness Area, about 70 kilometres north of Jindabyne, when deteriorating weather meant they couldn't navigate out. They were able to take shelter at a hut and were rescued by teams 7 hours later. Australian Bureau of Statistics field officers are visiting homelessness services in New South Wales to help clients complete the census. During the pandemic, more than 122,000 people were experiencing homelessness on census night in 2021, a 5% increase on 2016. ABS Census National spokesperson Emily Walter says they've worked closely with support services to identify where to send workers.
16: We're on site at support services where people sleeping rough seek support. So places like soup kitchens, streetside medical facilities, working really closely at those locations to conduct face-to-face interviews with people sleeping rough.
10: Ukraine has again come under Russian bombardment, with the country's air force saying six ballistic missiles and 151 drones were launched by Moscow. Ukrainian President Volodymyr Zelensky is appealing for more American-made air defence missiles to help protect against ballistic missiles. The latest attack saw four people killed, including a three-year-old child. This woman on the outskirts of the capital, Kyiv, says a number of people were injured trying to find the child.
17: My husband rushed to get water to put out the fire, but that didn't help. The neighbors rushed out, trying to rescue a small child, but they couldn't find the child.
10: FIFA has issued a strongly worded defence of its president Gianni Infantino, saying there's been a concerted and ongoing effort by some to undermine him. The BBC's Dale Johnson reports.
18: This statement follows a Daily Telegraph report that a woman who's alleged to have been in a relationship with Mr. Infantino was given a severance payment by European football's governing body, UEFA. Mr. Infantino has strongly denied those allegations. In a statement issued tonight, FIFA hit out at what it called unsubstantiated assertions and demonstrably false claims, but did not specify the reporting it was referring to. It added that the future of its president should be decided by established democratic processes and not be the subject of allegation, insinuation or misinformation.
10: Professional Fijian rugby player Simone Vonilagi has died in Japan from suspected heat stroke. The 26-year-old was rushed to hospital nearly a week ago after becoming unwell during training with his Fukuoka-based side, Kyushu Kiwi. The back rower died a few days later. In a statement, the club says it extends their heartfelt condolences to his family. Japan

0: at the British Grand Prix. Australian Jack Miller finished in 13th. To the weather, severe weather warning for damaging winds in parts of the Snowy Mountains and southwest slopes. Showers in the southern and central parts of the state. Snow above 1,700 metres in the alpine areas. Sydney's weather, showers increasing, a top of 20 degrees. 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
1: This is going to be special. I promised that before I came back to this theater that we would do things for you that that you would not forget for a while. And that's what we're about tonight, okay?
2: What a prediction. That is Neil Diamond on stage in LA in 1972 for the concert that became Hot August Night, one of the biggest selling unforgettable albums of all time. Welcome back. Chris Bath, slightly excited, can you tell? With you on ABC New South Wales and 702 ABC Sydney. I have a real treat for you now. The latest in Rod Quinn's series on the half-century-old albums that became iconic. Today, it is Hot August Night. It's August.

0: controversial first concert at the Horden in 1976, please call in. 1300 222 702 is the number to call. If you want to add to the conversation, same number, 1300 222 702. You can text in as well on 0467 922 702. Rod Quinn, I am so pumped for this.
1: I can tell. And there's a special reason. Your dad loved this album.
0: Loved it. Like, I just, it's so connected to my father. This, well, dad had a quadraphonic stereo system. We didn't have a lot of money, but he, that was the one thing dad splurged on. It was a Dolby something or other, up the yin yang, whatever. And all I remember is dad blaring Hot August Night and coming home from work, and he would put on Crunchy Granola Sweet. He couldn't dance for nuts. And he would just dance around the lounge room, and dad's enthusiasm, I think, just made me have to love this record.
1: Well, this is for him this morning. So, look, we'll tell you the whole story of Hot August Night and of Neil Diamond's career. We heard a little bit of his talking. What we're going to start with, though, this morning is the liner notes from the album, because when you talk about purple prose, this is the purplest. You know, when you're at school, especially in the 70s, when they were teaching poetry and things like that, they'd say, right, we're going to hear, you know, the lyrics of like Simon and Garfunkel or Bob Dylan, and we're going to analyse that and what it's all about. This is poetry. They should have been teaching these liner notes at school. So this, we'll hear the opening and the incredible prologue and Crunchy Granola Sweet and the liner notes for Hot August Night. Thursday, August 24, 1972, a hot, sultry summer night. In California, they call it earthquake weather, with the air hanging heavy over the open, glistening shell of the Greek Theatre, hanging over 4,500 people comfortable on the broad seats, over the countless others, the tree people, clambering up the mountain and into the surrounding trees, casting eerie shadows against the walls. Anything to have a glimpse of the stage and of the man who will fill it. And many of the people had been there on Tuesday and Wednesday and will be there again on Friday and the nights after that, because, after all, Neil Diamond has come back to the Greek. Then, softly, the music begins, the lights dim. Slowly, anything to have a glimpse of the stage and of the man who will fill it. And many of the people had been there on Tuesday and Wednesday and will be there again on Friday and the nights after that, because, after all, Neil Diamond has come back to the Greek. Then, softly, the music begins, the lights dim. Slowly, the heavy fire doors roll back. The music rises. The stage is a smoky, opalescent jewel in the darkness. But one light shines brighter than the others, a white pool in the brilliance. And for an instant, sound hangs suspended, only the air breathing. Then he's there. The crowd exploding. Neil Diamond is casual, as if it's the most natural thing in the world. Those 5,000 people demanding his soul. And for the next 107 minutes, he gives it to them. And the people, a spontaneous, exhausting display of energy and sensuality. And the people are right there with him, screaming and cheering and applauding and beseeching, knowing all the words to all the songs, but hearing them as for the first time, because that's what Neil Diamond gives them, singing as though he too were just discovering the heart and soul of the music, every number unique and exhilarating. And then the prologue, which was played by a more than 30-piece string section, ended. And Neil Diamond, resplendent in jeans and a denim jacket with Native American design trim and a wild head of hair, well, he took the stage. And the band exploded into one of the greatest openings of any album of all.

0: What an opening.
1: What an incredible opening that is.
0: And a song about breakfast cereal.
1: It is. For some reason, Neil was inspired. Inspiration comes in all sorts of places.
0: I was thinking, is it really about breakfast cereal and crunchy granola? Yeah.
1: And there it is.
0: It's just, there you go.
1: So this is Neil Diamond's Hot August Night, and there is no other way to describe it. Hot August Night was a phenomenon in Australia, far more popular here than anywhere else in the world. I'm going to run some numbers by you. Released in December of 1972, It did not reach number one on the national album charts till May 21, 1973, 5 months later. At first, it stayed there for just 2 weeks before being knocked off the top spot by Led Zeppelin's Houses of the Holy. Came back for another 2 weeks before Red Rose Speedway by Paul McCartney and Wings replaced it at number one, but then was back on top for another 17 weeks, all of August, September, October, and most of November 1973. It was easily the biggest selling LP of that year in Australia, but this juggernaut was not finished yet, because it went back to number one on Christmas Eve 1973, stayed there until the middle of March 1974, except for a brief break when another Neil Diamond album, Jonathan Livingston Seagull, oh dear, took the top spot for a month in January and February. Even though it finally dropped out of the number one spot on the album chart on March 18, 1974, it was still popular enough to be the third biggest selling album in Australia in 1974. During those years and afterwards as well, there was no birthday party, dinner party, wedding reception or barbecue or your house that did not have Hot August Night blasting away or softly playing in the background.
0: Hey, I'm not the only one. Louise has texted in from Katoomba. Grew up with Neil. Mum won 2 tickets on the radio to his concert. She took Dad. He wasn't impressed. She played the album constantly. I still know the words to the songs and play Hot August Night all the time. It's same with me. Like, I know all the words to everything. Heather in Barara says, Rod, I love listening to you on the radio. I can sing every word from this album. Dance around my lounge room with my toddler on my hip to crunchy granola. Music for every part of your being when listened to.
1: Exactly right.
0: Thank you, Heather.
1: It was the soundtrack to the early to mid-1970s in Australia, and all that reached a mighty conclusion, and I'd love to hear from people who were there, when in March 1976, Neil Diamond finally brought his world tour to Australia. There were 3 concerts in Brisbane. There were 3 at the Horton Pavilion, the first of which, and I'd love to hear from people who were there, became rather controversial and made page one of the Sydney Morning Herald.
0: Christine says, I was there at the Horden with a group from Newcastle. Best show of all time. Went on and on. Terrific memories. Christine, you've got to call us. 1-300-222-702 is the number. Call us. If you were there as well at this controversial Horden Pavilion concert, call. What happened?
1: What did Neil Diamond do that was so contentious and encouraged 5,000 people at the show to do as well? He lit up a cigarette. Now, okay, these days that may not be all that controversial and you're looking a little disappointed, but
0: is that all?
1: Well, you wait till you hear what he said. Apparently he, quote, took exception, unquote, to the numerous no smoking signs at the Horden and complained about it for 10 minutes. 10 minutes in that concert.
0: Oh, come on, if you heard that rant, 1-300-222-702.
1: Before lighting a cigarette and telling the audience to do it as well, which many of them did. He says, I have never seen so many no smoking signs in all my life. This is the part that may have caused contention. Maybe at the end of the show, we'll all light up a cigarette and burn the place down.
0: Neil Diamond anarchist.
1: Absolutely.
0: Who would have thought? I was expecting something much worse than that.
1: Well, what, burning down the Horton Pavilion? Well, I think that's pretty bad.
0: No. You shouldn't encourage arson.
1: No, but okay. Now, he says it was a joke, but the New South Wales government took exception to his attitude and contacted Neil's people, one of whom was David Frost, and they were, quote, dismayed, unquote, at his behaviour. So Neil's people were dismayed and took action to prevent it happening again.
0: How'd they do that?
1: The government also wrote a sternly worded letter to Neil, who reportedly felt bad about what he'd said, and it was all just good, clean California fun. Okay.
0: Is the bloke that, like, Premier Willis?
1: Yeah.
0: Who was defeated by Neville Wran shortly thereafter.
1: Yes, in May 1976. I wonder whether there was a link, or the Neil Diamond fans voted Labor. Then came four shows at the Meyer Music Bowl. Outdoor shows. I suppose Meyer is Music Bowl's outdoor show as well.
0: Oh, we've got someone who was there.
1: Perth and Adelaide. I want to hear it.
0: Shane and Sandra have texted in. We didn't get to that controversial concert, Rod, but we took our first flight ever on a chartered TAA flight out of Newcastle early on the morning of the 28th of Feb 76 to Melbourne. Went on a trip to Caulfield Racecourse, and then the night was a ongoing memory for us. A reserve seats at the Sydney Meyer Music Bowl, and Neil performed there. It was amazing. No controversy, apart from some tree people that Neil recognised sneaking a look from the surrounding garden. So people must have climbed the trees to have a look. Thanks for that text, Shane and Sandra. And Lee's called in from the Blue Mountains. I think Lee was there when Neil lit up. Lee,
1: hey.
0: Good morning.
2: Good morning.
1: Good
2: it's
1: Lord.
2: One of the best stories of my life. We went on the coach to Sydney to see him. I was in the seventh row from the front. Ooh. I was 4 months pregnant. And if there's one man I would allow to blow smoke over me, it was him.
1: Wow.
2: He sat on a stool and he lit a cigarette. And as much as I didn't want it to be happening, I was okay with it.
1: Ooh, okay. So you seventh row, that's pretty close to the front. What was the show like?
2: Oh, awesome. Absolutely fantastic. And I think it was about 3 weeks later we saw him again at the showground.
1: At the sports ground.
2: Yeah, sports ground, yeah, sorry, yes.
1: No, that's right, yep, because they were not interchangeable, but there were concerts at the showground though at various times and concerts at the sports ground. But, yeah, he played at the sports ground. Wow.
2: Yes.
1: And you were there and you went twice to see him all the way from Newcastle.
2: Yes, I did. And then I saw him, I think, every time he came to Australia, ooh, including in the Hope Valley, Hope Vineyard up at Newcastle.
1: Mm. Was that like hot August night, being there in the outdoors?
2: Well, I was in the front row there with my aunt who was in a wheelchair, so we had special seating.
0: Can tell me that Neil recognised you,
1: yeah,
0: Leah. You've been
1: I'm
0: to
1: just
0: every
1: thinking,
0: concert.
1: Did Neil say, hang on a minute, I've seen you before.
0: I saw her when she was pregnant. I saw
1: her. When she was there with kids graduating.
2: I'd like to say he stopped the show and said hello, but he did wave at my aunt.
1: Oh.
2: And at 90 years old, she thought she'd died and gone to heaven, so she was happy.
0: Did you name your baby after Neil, after that Horden concert?
2: No, I had all girls.
0: Well, you could have just spelled it. Can I just ask Lee, like, what did the audience do when Neil's have a rant about the non-smoking signs at the Horden?
2: As I recall, everybody cheered.
1: Yeah.
2: I was going, no, no, no, please don't, I'm pregnant. But everyone else was cheering and I just had to go with the flow.
1: Yeah. All the reports say is that everyone was cheering him, yeah.
2: Yeah, and it was a lovely concert because he actually sat and talked a lot.
1: Yes.
2: Later shows he didn't talk so much, but that night he sat down and he talked a lot.
1: Well, I saw him on the, I think, 1992 tour, and when he came out on the stage, I thought he was recognising people because he kept pointing to people in the audience. So who knows, maybe he did see you.
2: Well, fans are fans, and for Neil Diamond, we're just there all the time, so why not?
0: Lee, thanks for calling in.
2: It's a pleasure. So
0: have a lovely Sunday. Fantastic to take us there too, for those of us that weren't lucky enough to go.
1: Mm. So after Perth and Melbourne and the Meyer Music Bowl, there was the famous Thank You Australia concert before 38,000 fans, including Lee, at the old Sydney Sports Ground. It's an outdoor show, so smoking was okay. It was broadcast live on TV on Channel 9. It has been released on DVD. Now, here's my apology. Somebody sent me a copy of that. I'm terribly sorry. I can't remember who it was, but I watched it again recently. It's an amazing show. It's an amazing timepiece to see the old sports ground as well, which is long gone. It's now the Sydney Football Stadium. And there's this... long, excruciating interview on A Current Affair. They had a special one-hour edition of A Current Affair with Mike Schulberger. Excruciating in its seriousness, as Mike does his best to find out what Neil was really like, the man behind the superstar.
0: Oh.
1: It didn't work. He should have just said, hey, tell me, what's Crunchy Granola Sweet all about?
0: Yeah,
1: anyway.
0: Why'd you write a song about cereal?
1: So that concert at the sports ground was mostly a chronological set list of Neil's hits, and then after the interval, he played seven songs from Jonathan Livingston Seagull, which had been a number one album 2 years earlier, but did not have any hit singles on it. So it's not what I would have chosen for a Thank You Australia concert, but the audience absolutely lapped it up. And in that audience, Christine, not only Lee, in the front row was the recently deposed PM Gough Whitlam and his wife Margaret. Inside and outside the ground were city rangers with monitors, making sure that the noise wasn't too loud. How about that?
0: What were they going to do if it was too loud?
1: Well, yeah, tell Neil to turn it down.
0: Storm in and get him off stage.
1: Who knows what would he would have done. He didn't like smoking, didn't like people telling him to turn his music down. A month later, after 224 weeks, Hot August Night finally dropped out of the Australian charts. So it was there on the charts from December 1972 to April 1976.
0: So Karen's called in from Caringbah. She was one of the people that was selling those records. Karen, good morning.
3: Good morning.
0: Was there a lot of demand for Hot August Night?
3: Oh my goodness. The Vic's Record Bar at Engadine was absolutely smashed.
0: Did you get sick of everyone coming in going, "You got a Hot August Night?"
3: Well, the worst thing was we had a waiting list, which we took, and it was the days when you had to take the LPs out and check them,
1: yeah,
3: the scratches.
1: Yeah.
3: And the first one I took out, and I was about 15 or 16, I looked at it and I checked that, and then I looked at the next one and I said, "Vic, it's the same record." So we had half the records, of the 30 on the waiting list, were all record one. There was no record two. So we practically had a riot in Engadine as we rang all the suppliers and everything, and it was in the days when you only worked till 12 o'clock on Saturdays. Oh. So it was quite stressful, but we managed to fill it. But I still remember it to this day.
1: Beautiful stuff.
0: Thanks for calling in, Karen. Have a lovely day.
1: I'll tell you who else.
3: Thanks.
1: Brian Dore from Clark and Dore. He was at the record company at the time. He helped make Hot August Night a hit in Australia.
0: How did he do that?
1: By plugging it, promoting it, going out to a record, record stores like Vic's to, really plug Hot August Night.
0: Now, Christine, who had texted in and we'd asked her to call in because she was at that Horden show, has actually called. Thanks for calling in, Christine.
4: Oh, pleasure.
0: What was it like?
4: It was great. I wasn't at the cigarette one. We'd flown down from Newcastle with TAA. There were sandwiches at the airport for us.
1: Ooh.
4: We went to the concert. We had to coach back because of the time restriction. But at the concert, look, it was just magnificent. And Neil Diamond at one stage said, "Look, I've been singing for hours. Does somebody from the audience wish to come up and give me a break?"
1: Wow.
4: So he then had one of his musicians, he danced with them, while a hotelier from The Rocks came up and did a few songs.
1: What, sang Neil Diamond songs?
4: Yep, sang Neil Diamond songs while Neil Diamond had a relax and a dance. And then that hotelier invited everybody back to his pub at The Rocks.
0: Was the hotelier any good, Christine?
4: He was great.
0: Got to hunt him down.
4: Very personable.
0: If you're the hotelier, he sang.
1: We want to hear from you right now.
0: 1-300-222-702.
4: He had the crowd in the palm of his hand.
1: Yeah.
4: It was just like friends together, and it just went on and on. We were all standing at the back of Horden Pavilion towards the end because the coach driver was saying, "We've got to go, we've got to go."
1: Oh,
4: somebody's not finished, he's not finished. And we all had to go to work at the Martyr the next day, but we had a great time.
1: Sounds like a lot of people coming down from Newcastle, either on the plane or on the bus.
0: What can I say? People in Newcastle have great taste for a queen.
1: I know.
0: Christine, thank you so much for calling in. Have a lovely Sunday.
4: Good memories. Thank you.
0: Thank you.
1: So, in all, it was at number one in Australia for 29 weeks. Now, compare that to how it fared in the US. It was only reached number five. It didn't reach number one. And it was only on the charts in total for 19 weeks. In Australia, it was number one for 29 weeks.
0: Well, that says a lot, doesn't it?
1: On the charts for 224 weeks. All right. This was not unprecedented. Neil had had plenty of hits here. Moods had been top five. In fact, been nominated for Grammy for Album of the Year. He'd had hit singles, Sweet Caroline, Holly Holly and Cracklin' Rosie. Had all gone top three in Australia before Hot August Night. I Am, I Said, went top 10, Song Sung Blue, top 5. So it's fair to say that Neil Diamond was popular and successful in Australia, but nothing as big as Hot August Night. So Neil Diamond, to go back a little bit, was born in Brooklyn. was in the same class and choir as Barbara Streisand. Another classmate was the future world chess champion, Bobby Fischer. They were all in the same class together in Brooklyn.
0: What a class. Mm. Imagine being the teacher with those geniuses in the room.
1: Well, Neil was inspired to write songs when at a music camp where Pete Seeger performed, but went to New York University to study medicine on a fencing scholarship. It was pretty good too, but he found that writing songs and poetry was a better way to meet girls than walking around in a mask while carrying a sabre. So he became a lover, not a fighter. His success came first, though, as a songwriter. He wrote hits such as these. Then a song-

0: Yeah, for the Monkees. I mean, that should. I mean, that would make him a billionaire for life, just that one song. But of course, there are more hits to come.
1: Now, Michael's called in from Bundanoon with a fantastic story for us. Michael, good morning. What's going?
2: Good morning.
1: What's your Neil story for us?
2: So I was at the Sports Ground concert, and we only had the cheapest tickets for the outer, and they let about 30 of us in, maybe 2:30 in the afternoon by mistake.
1: Oh. How'd that happen?
2: No idea. They opened the gate. We all went in.
0: Brilliant.
2: And they said, look, if you sit here and behave, we'll let you stay. So
1: awesome.
2: We all sat. And he chatted to us.
0: Neil?
2: From the stage,
0: oh,
2: Neil,
0: wow.
2: While he was doing his sound test.
0: Oh, how magnificent.
2: So he came out to do his sound test and he's going, hey, guys, does that sound all right?
0: Wow.
2: And we're all shouting back across the ground.
0: Yeah.
2: And that was a rather extraordinary thing. The other thing that was so memorable, in the middle of Jonathan Livingston Seagull, one lone seagull flew straight across the middle of the ground from the west heading towards Bondi.
0: Wow.
2: And I saw it with my own eyes, 30 feet up, straight across the middle of the ground.
0: Extraordinary.
2: First year of uni, it was very memorable.
0: I'm amazed. I can't believe that someone at uni was daggy enough to go to a Neil Diamond concert.
2: I got to go because I got to take three girls because I was considered safe.
0: Whoa, hello.
1: Well, I
0: hope you all had a great time.
1: I mean, I reckon all three of them would have wanted, you know, to date you for quite a long time, Michael, if you got a special audience with Neil Diamond for them that. Like, that's impressive.
2: It was a lot of fun, very memorable.
0: Beautiful.
1: Thanks for calling in. Have a lovely Sunday.
2: You. You're welcome.
1: How about that? Loretta's called in as well. Loretta was sitting near Gough Whitlam.
0: Oh,
1: Loretta, good morning.
0: Row.
3: Good morning. How are you both?
0: Yeah.
1: Not too bad. What was it like watching Neil Diamond with Gough?
3: Well, I mean, I was in year 11 and I went with my girlfriend and her big sister accompanied us. So I don't even know how it happened. We just went under a barrier, walked all the way down to the front of the stage, dead centre, and sat ourselves on a patch of grass.
1: Wow. I love the 70s.
0: I know, there was no assigned seating or anything.
3: That Gough was next to us.
1: So, and when did you spot him? How did that happen?
3: I didn't. Everybody else knew. I was completely unaware. We had opera glasses because we thought we were going to be out the back.
0: And you're up the front.
3: We could see the stage well. And we were sitting on the grass right in the front for the whole concert. And, of course, every time, because it was televised, every time the TV cameras panned to Gough, there was I. So when I got home from the concert, I suddenly discovered I'd been on television all night.
0: Wow.
1: So you're on the DVD, Loretta.
3: So I must be. I've never watched it through to find out. Every time I put it on, I think, oh, I can't be bothered.
0: Oh.
1: Loretta, you've got to watch it.
3: Because I walked in the house and my parents were like, we saw you.
0: Isn't that amazing?
1: That's a great story. Thanks for calling in, Loretta. Have a lovely Sunday.
0: Okay. Also at the Sports Ground. I think it was Showground, actually. My sister was at the ABBA concert, and you can see her in ABBA the movie. Thought I'd throw that in.
1: Margin Guy Mayers also texted in saying, I was one of the 30 as well, like Michael from Bundanoon, let in early. Yeah, first year uni as well.
0: So from Guy Mayer?
1: Yeah, Marg from Guy Mayer.
0: What is it about the Sutherland Shire that's drawing Neil Diamond?
1: I don't know. Well, maybe Marg hasn't always lived in Guy Mayer. We're talking 1976.
0: Okay.
1: Peter in South West Rock says, I was at the Sports Ground concert. As it was being televised, there were very strong lights shining on the audience. People were calling out to turn them off, and Neil thought they were calling out song requests.
0: Oh, no.
1: But it was a great concert with amazing sound. That's the thing about this Hot August Night album.
0: The
1: engineering on the sound.
0: Yep.
1: For 1972, it's just nuts.
0: Superb. All right. Well, he had more hits too, by the way. I should point out, here's another hit song he wrote.

0: So the Monkees again, a little bit me, a little bit you. And then he had a hit of his own, which sounds just like a little bit me, a little bit you.
1: Well, that's what I like about you. Hey.
0: Oh, yeah.
1: That's all I hear when I hear this intro.
0: Unbelievable.
1: It's what I like about you.
0: I think it's his greatest song.
1: Terry.
0: Oh, yeah.

0: Okay. But those hits, that meant that people knew his name and his songs. And side one of the original vinyl edition of Hot August Night, if you were lucky enough to get it at Vic's Record Bar, is chock full of hits. He stacks his best stuff at the start rather than, as so many singers and other artists do, they stick it at the end for the encore. No, Neil was doing it at the start. But before we hear those hits, Neil Diamond talks to the crowd, and especially to some of the people watching the show from outside the fence, the tree people.
1: Thank you, people in the audience, the peas, tree people out there. God bless you. I'm singing for you, too. Are you still there, tree people?

0: Solitary man. Solitary man.
1: See, I'm almost tempted to say that's his best.
2: Really?
1: Right, there's something about that song.
2: Okay, well, there you go, Solitary Man. That was a top 10 hit in Australia in 1970, but the next song, which actually we've heard the studio version of a moment ago, is much better known. It was his first solo hit, got to number 6 in the US, top 20 in Australia from 1966. However, it has my very favourite moment in the entire Hot August Night Show.
1: Ooh.
2: Fans of the old Could Have Been Champions will remember this bit, but this is where he gives instructions to one of the guys in the band.
0: Well, let's try. Take it, Alan.
1: Yeah.
2: That's Alan Lindgren on piano or keyboards.
1: I love that.
2: Take
1: I like
2: it,
1: the
2: Alan.
1: Live version much better.
2: Yeah. Oh, okay.
1: Than the studio version. I don't know why. I think it's slightly faster. It's a bit more upbeat.
2: Sure. And it's got that great piano.
1: Yeah. How cool. I love that he acknowledged all the musicians,
2: too. Oh, absolutely. Including every member of the 30-piece orchestra.

0: Elizabeth says, in my opinion, Neil Diamond's Hot August Night was the best live album ever. Wow. I played my record so many times. One night I put it gently on my record player and I was left with two tiny pieces in my hand and the rest of the vinyl crashed. I wore it out.
1: Yeah. I wonder how many of those albums that sold in Australia were people buying a second copy because the first one had been worn out.
0: She bought a second copy. Thanks for that, Elizabeth.
1: Then a song that has become Neil Diamond's most enduring. It's a song inspired by the woman who would later become the most popular US ambassador to Australia. It was a top three hit in Australia in 1969, top four in the US, and one that has had a second life in the last decade or so, being sung in breaks in play at sports stadiums around the world. And after England supporters sang it at the 2021 Euro Soccer Championships, it was back in the charts and went all the way to number 20.

0: Yeah, there you go, Sweet Caroline. Probably sung at a football stadium near you today. Side two, we're now going to get to side two of the original Hot August Night, because it was a double album, is where you'll find songs like Porcupine Pie, You're So Sweet, and Red, Red Wine. It also has, I think, Neil's worst song of all time.
1: I'm inclined to agree.
0: It is a bizarre sort of parody of a country song. Now, as a parodist, brilliant. Neil has managed to knock, you know, hit this one out of the park. As a country song, it's appalling. It's called Soggy Pretzels.
2: You were crying in your pretzels when I met you.
0: All right. Someone loved it.
2: All the salt away from the dough.
0: It's dire.
2: You were crying.
1: I'm almost crying. I can't believe Neil did this.
2: And I'll never forget you.
1: Okay, that's enough. Do we have to listen to more of it?
0: No, we don't. But there's kind of a preface to it where he says no one writes songs about sitting in a bar and making the pretzels soggy.
1: There's a reason why.
0: You're crying. I mean, there's a great Hank Williams song called There's a Tear in My Beer. But he was saying basically, hey, there's no tear on the pretzels. But anyway.
1: We've got a tree person on the text line.
0: Whoa! How about this? Singing for you too.
1: I was one of the tree people at Neil's 76 concert at the Sydney Meyer Music Bowl in Melbourne, a young school kid who couldn't afford a ticket. I climbed a tree with many others to look over the cyclone fencing. It was awesome.
0: I'll bet it was too.
1: So good.
0: Now, things do get back on track after Soggy Pretzels with Neil Diamond's heartfelt tune about an imaginary friend. It was an older song that had taken a while to be released, and even then it wasn't much of a hit. But, possibly because it's on Hot August Night, Shiloh is now one of his best-loved hits.

0: not unusual at that time to have songs about absent fathers or family problems. Shiloh is a really beautiful song. I love that song. That is one of his greatest ones. Disc one of the CD version of Hot August Night ends with a song that you might think could be slightly problematic today. You can listen to the words and think, well, what is going on here? It was a number 10 hit in the US, and it was revived 20 years after Hot August Night when Quentin Tarantino used the song in Pulp Fiction. This is Girl, You'll Be a Woman Soon.
1: Love you so much, you can't count all the ways I die for your girl, and all they can say is, he's not your kind. I never get tired of putting me down, and I never know when I come around what I'm gonna find.

0: Yeah, what do you make of that song?
1: I think it might be cancelled.
0: Yeah,
1: today.
0: Yeah.
1: Like, I don't know, it's something, it's, I've got to say, a bit creepy. But I don't, at the time, I don't remember listening to it and thinking it was creepy. But, you know, in 2026, all these years later, it's vaguely creepy.
0: It may be deleted from the Neil Diamond set list these days.
1: But, and Kim's texted in. Yes. I don't think all of us really took that much notice because we're so busy listening to the music. She said nearly every family had either the album or vinyl or the cassette. And how about this? I love this. Picture this, guys. Burnt orange lace curtains, lime green shag pile carpet, plum and lime coloured bean bags, lava lamps, hot August night. Blasting away.
0: Brilliant.
1: Party time in the 70s.
0: I can only hope that the outside of the house was painted in Mission Brown.
1: Well, we had all that. We had lime green, we had burnt orange, we had the wallpaper, we had Mission Brown. It was all happening in Damien Avenue, my friend.
0: Really? I think they should, you know, reimagine your place at the new powerhouse, you know.
1: Well, they could. Dad even built a bar
0: in the
1: lounge room where he used to blast Neil Diamond, complete with faux leather and bright orange tiles.
0: Let's skip over side three. It's probably the weakest of the four sides of the album. By that stage, I think quite a few of the songs are starting to sound the same, but he does manage to liven things up with a couple of absolute fan favourites. Because if there's one thing Neil Diamond can do better than just about anybody else, he can write sing-along songs. The audience goes crazy for songs like Song Sung Blue.
2: This is not a sad song. A sad song to sing when you're alone. In its way, a glad song, yes, a glad song. A simple tune that simply seems to make you feel good when you sing.

0: There you go, Song Sung Blue.
1: Dad used to love that too. Someone else has texted in saying, my old man would pump this album. I grew up on it. I'm 43. He was always half a beat behind the lyrics and loved to belt them out track after track.
0: Brilliant.
1: A bit like my dad too.
0: Well, I bet he loved this next one as well.
1: Yeah, doesn't everybody?
0: I know someone in particular. This is their very favourite Neil Diamond song.
1: Okay, here you go to that someone in particular.

0: I think with the exception of soggy pretzels, that is the only mistake that Neil makes on this.
1: What?
0: He should have said, "We got all night." You know, that's what he should have done, and the crowd would have gone crazy. But he kind of buries that line. And, you know, when it's a nighttime concert, a hot August night concert, he really should have emphasized, "We got all night."
1: Maybe the crowd was already screaming, Roddy. Well, you need to rev them up anymore. Lee, who was there for the smoking concert at the Horton, has texted back in saying, "This is a joyful hour of music, exquisite memories, a PS, I should have said. Smokey Pregnancy produced a very, very happy baby who just celebrated her 50th birthday."
0: Wow, how about that?
1: Happy birthday. And this is a great story. How about this? In 1996, we were coming back from a holiday in WA. At the airport, we were asked if we'd like to change our tickets and join a charter flight back to Sydney.
0: Wow.
1: We were told it was a Neil Diamond charter, but there were empty seats. Of course, we were delighted. It was in the days when children could go up to the flight deck. Our three girls, 12, 9 and sort of some kind of toddler, did. His team gave them Neil Diamond memorabilia. They loudly announced when they returned to their seats that this old man with grey hair talked to them. Neil.
0: Grey hair?
1: Much to our embarrassment. 1996.
0: Oh, okay, fine.
1: When we arrived in Sydney, we were offloaded and the girls had made such an impression the team was busily wanting to load them into Neil's team bus.
0: Oh, my God.
1: See, this is the thing,
0: what
1: right?
0: What a brilliant story. See,
1: a lot of
0: what
1: the,
0: a brilliant
1: the
0: story.
1: The connection with all these stories is he acknowledged and embraced his fans. You know,
0: absolutely.
1: Imagine these days if 30 people got into an auditorium early somehow, they'd probably get turfed out for the sound check. He let them in. He acknowledged them.
0: Absolutely.
1: You know, but again, this sort of thing. And this is happening how many years later?
0: This is, it's 20 years after Hot August 9.
1: Yeah, How to Be a Showman and a Star.
0: Well, side four, we get to the conclusion of the album, is two songs and a long medley which closes the show as an encore. Holy Holy was a big hit in Australia, got to number three in 1970, and it's followed by one of Neil's most notorious songs. It is infamous for its nonsensical lyric about a chair, but on Hot August Night, there's also an intro to the song where Neil seems to take himself way too seriously.
2: I need, I want, I care, I weep, I ache, I am, I sit, I am.
1: Socrates.
0: What a philosopher.

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And the feeling is laid back. Palm trees grow and rents are low, but you know, keep thinking about making my way back.

0: I suppose if
1: even
0: you want...
1: the chair wasn't this big.
0: If you want ham or cheese, you want it thickly sliced. And there it is. Yes, a little bit of I Am, I Said.
1: I do love that song. I love the string build.
0: Oh, it's superbly done. The production and the arrangement on this album is magnificent. But like many musical phenomena, I think it's hard to understand now why it was just so inordinately successful, far beyond any other album in the 1970s in Australia.
1: Did you really just say that?
0: Yes.
1: Because the music was amazing.
0: I know, but it's nothing
1: but
0: more than...
1: It makes you feel like you're there on that album. You feel like you could be a tree person.
0: 224 weeks, 29 weeks at number one.
1: There's so many songs to listen to, Rod, over and over again and flog on your turntable.
0: Songs are pleasant and you can sing along, but some of them are a little bit samey at times.
1: Yeah, but you dodge over those. You just skip over those.
0: Okay. Unlike many other musical phenomena we've looked at this year, Hot August Night was not the peak of Neil Diamond's career because he kept on having hits and he had top 10 or number one albums in Australia well into the 21st century. And the Neil Diamond musical, Beautiful Noise, it's just started in Melbourne. It will be in Sydney in November. He tried to trade on the success of Hot August Night with other live albums. There was Love at the Greek Theatre. There was Hot August Night 2. Hot August Night 3 and Hot August Night NYC.
1: Well, why wouldn't you?
0: Well, but he never quite caught lightning in a bottle the way that he did about Hot August Night. That for 2 years in 1973 and 1974, Australians simply could not get enough of Neil Diamond.
2: Thank you very much. Thank you.
0: And then the liner notes. Too soon. Almost before the moment is realised, it's gone. The encore, the ovations, the bows, Neil Diamond has gone in joy and triumph. And as the people begin to leave, reluctant, unwilling to relinquish the intimacy and the sensation, the silence again settles on the Greek, heavy and still, until the next evening, when once again Neil Diamond will shatter the hot August night.
1: Love those liner notes. They're so dramatic. They're fantastic.
0: Let's hit the next one, which is his kind of encore and farewell, which I don't think is quite as good as the opening. Oh, have we missed?
1: I might have peaked too early there.
0: Okay,
1: well, I just wanted to put some music under what you were doing. But you're talking about the fanfare at the end.
0: Yes, I am.
1: Yeah, okay. Let's just have another. I peaked a bit early because I wanted music under what you were doing. Here we go.
0: Sorry.
2: Thank you very much.
1: My bad.
2: Thank you.

0: Now, Rod,
1: yes,
0: there's something else we have to get to because if I keep playing all of that, we're going to run out of time. How about this?
1: Brother! This is what I mean. It's not as good as Crunchy Granola Sweet. And, in fact, if he'd ended with Crunchy Granola, that would have been brilliant. But he does Brother Love's Travelling Salvation Show, which he ended a lot of concerts with. Great.

0: it, though. Yeah. I reckon if you've been, you know, at the Greek Theatre, worshipping at the altar of Neil Diamond.
1: Yes, like, you would have loved it.
0: What a way to leave the concert.
1: Absolutely.
0: Right? Like, that's obviously what he had in his head. Amanda in Mayfield standing in this fantastic text. I've got to read it to you, Rod. My dad passed away during lockdown in 2021, but fortunately my three siblings and I were able to be with him when he passed. My dad loved Neil Diamond, so we played Crunchy Granola Suite at his funeral. My siblings, brother-in-law and my husband and I carried his coffin out of the church during the instrumental part of the song, so the start, that beautiful orchestral start, the prologue. It was very emotional and beautiful. We told the funeral director to put it on full volume, with Dad's approval, of course. By the time we got outside, the song had peaked, so we're into Crunchy Granola. It sounded like a concert. It was a fantastic send-off.
1: Can I just say, there has been a theme started by you this morning. It is women talking about how much their fathers loved.
0: Oh, and blokes as well. Craig's been dancing around doing the housework. Okay. Memories of, it's childhood, you know?
1: I think it's
0: 70s, because nostalgia. It was such an iconic album for so many years.
1: Everyone had it.
0: And it was a soundtrack to that part. And for whatever reason, I do think that album sparks joy.
1: Yes.
0: It really does.
1: Mm-hmm. I think we've heard that today, absolutely. But also because so many of the songs were hits, not from the album, but they were hits already. Then suddenly radio stations had different versions to play. Great, we can now play something from Hot August Night. At a time when it was generally mostly singles on the radio, but starting to get a few album tracks mixed in with some of them, and there they were. It was perfectly done because you knew the song, but it came from a hit album.
0: But I also reckon he was such a talented songwriter.
1: Amazing.
0: He is such a talented songwriter.
1: Even
0: still
1: Peter Garrett,
0: thank goodness,
1: acknowledged that.
0: Yes. I know. I was thinking, was Peter too cool? Probably. But I was listening to Midnight Oil, going, any Neil Diamond sort of influences there? Probably not. But it's kept generations going back to his concerts, right?
1: Yeah,
0: I remember seeing him in the Round at the Encent.
1: Yes.
0: And I was nine rows back. And he was extraordinary.
1: Yeah, he is a magnificent performer. Not in the best of health these days, but you can really go and see Beautiful Noise later on this year and enjoy those songs all over again.
0: Rod, that was sensational. Thank you so much for taking us through Hot August Night. I'm sorry I didn't get to all the texts, but thanks to everybody who called in and who texted in as well. Andrew Moore's coming up on your radio with the ABC's excellent NRL team after this. Thanks for your company this week. See you next week.
2: Good afternoon, Emily Lawrence with ABC News. The Australian Transport Safety Bureau says it's investigating an incident at Sydney Airport where a Jetstar plane nearly collided with a Qatar plane. As Nandini Deer reports, the incident comes after days of rostering issues in the control tower.
3: Jetstar says its crew was following instructions from air traffic control at Sydney Airport this morning after a near miss with a Qatar plane while taxiing on the tarmac. Jetstar says its crew had to brake suddenly to avoid collision. A cabin crew member sustained a wrist injury and was provided with a green whistle to manage the pain. Air Services Australia says it's reviewing the incident and will assist in any investigations. It says departures at Sydney Airport are currently being spaced out as a safety measure.
2: Green Senator Sarah Hanson-Young has told the government to put its cards on the table and reveal what concessions it's willing to make on its proposed gambling laws. Labor's struggling to secure support for the bill, which proposes a partial ban on gambling ads. The Greens want the government to toughen the bill to include a total ban on gambling inducements, including bonus bets and special deals. Senator Hanson-Young's told insiders she's in talks with the Communications Minister.
4: If the government's now willing to move on some things, well good. But the devil's going to be in the detail. And what I say to the Prime Minister and to the government is put your cards on the table. Let's see how far you're prepared to go.
2: A seabird ecologist says the discovery of two native wild birds infected with the H5 strain of avian flu in New South Wales is concerning as it could spread to more seagulls. The two dead greater crested terns were the first confirmed cases in native birds in the state. Nicholas Carlisle from the Australasian Seabird Group says greater crested terns breed alongside seagulls, also known as silver gulls. He says the close association could see more seagulls infected in both coastal and inland areas.
5: The silver gulls spread out everywhere. So they're in wetlands, fresh water, they're in towns. They're far more spread out in their area. So it's the fact that they associate it with greater crested terns is the concern.
2: Australian Bureau of Statistics field officers have been visiting homeless shelters, laundry services and soup kitchens in New South Wales in the lead-up to the census. Coffs Harbour homeless man Chris Monk lives with an acquired brain injury. He says the census is an unnecessary burden.
6: So to ask what sex you are, what religion you are, if you play cricket, how often you ride a bike, I feel like metadata would already be well aware of all of that information. So wasting tens of millions of dollars sending out a letter to everyone.
2: A man's due to face court over an assault at Coogee in Sydney's east late last night. Police say a 41-year-old man was treated on Coogee Bay Road, then taken to hospital. A 26-year-old man was arrested and charged. He was refused bail. Motorists are being warned of road changes as the Sydney's annual City to Surf continues. Major roads between the CBD and Bondi are closed. Weekend track work is also affecting several train services. It's emerged that the football Diego Maradona used to score his infamous Hand of God goal for Argentina against England is to be sold at auction in the US later this month. The striker punched the ball past the England goalkeeper at the World Cup finals 40 years ago. Dan Emler from the Texas-based firm Heritage Auctions estimates it could fetch $10 million.
7: I think it's easily the most historic ball in the realm of soccer. The ball was kept by the head official from that match, and it stayed in his possession for several decades. And in recent years, it was sold to a private collector, and we are representing that collector here.
2: St Kilda and Carlton will face off this afternoon in the opening game of the 2026 AFLW season. Fraser Fife has more.
8: Melbourne's Docklands Stadium will play host to the first of five doubleheaders involving both AFL and AFLW teams this season. For the Saints and Blues, these matches form part of Spud's game, which honours Saints great Danny Spud Frawley. The Saints are fresh off an inaugural AFLW finals campaign in 2025 and will look to improve under coach Nick Del Santo. The Blues, meanwhile, made it to the preliminary final last year and will hope to go one better this year and reach the decider. The other eight games comprising round one of the 12-round home and away season will be played next week.
2: A severe weather warning for damaging winds across eastern New South Wales. Showers or rain about southern and central parts of the state. Snow possible about the Alpine peaks above 1,700 metres. Chance of thunderstorms in the southwest. Sydney's weather, showers increasing a top of 20 degrees. Right now, it's 18 on the coast, 10 in the west. Looking ahead for Sydney, showers and windy tomorrow. ABC News.
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1: I'm at Rivers for four. Beautiful strike.
0: And it all begins on Thursday with Australia versus Bangladesh.
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3: We begin this broadcast by acknowledging the traditional custodians of the land on which this match will be played today and pay our respects to their elders past, present and emerging. We extend that respect to Aboriginal and Torres Strait Islander peoples listening.

0: Yama, it's Connor Watson from the Sydney Roosters here. I'm a proud Gamilaroi man, and being of Indigenous heritage means so much to me. It's an honour to represent our people.
1: The hammer's away over the 40, the 30, he gets to the 20, it's hammer time! Hammer's so tabulate, but there goes 98.
2: There's it with Mitchell, to Johnston who strolls in. First Nations, first class.
0: Rugby league has long been a place where Indigenous players can show their unique gifts on the footy field.
1: Got the pass away, Holmes links up to Tyrell Swain and he's over in the corner. Wow!
0: Greg Inglis, Jonathan Thurston, Latrell Mitchell and Josh Adokar are just some of the more recent players that come to my mind.
3: That's why I appreciate love, bro.
1: Peter Adokar, oh, he's back to Fox. He's got a double in the corner. Links up with Russell to Adokar. He dives underneath Anderson. Does he get it down? Josh Adokar does.
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4: I'm a brown, black, yellow boy with the killer flow. 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
1: Body's in motion, Nico Hines for the goal line. He's over, does he get it down? Yes, he does, try to Nico Hines. Lovely 1-2 exchange, man to Walsh, Walsh to man, man scores.
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1: Barrett for dummy half. And little Ollie's got another one.
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7: It's Indigenous Round, celebrating the unique relationship between Aboriginal and Torres Strait Islander peoples and rugby league.
8: Yes, a very pleasant Sunday afternoon to you from Jubilee Stadium. Welcome to NRL Sunday on ABC Sport as Indigenous Round continues. Sitting with former Panther, Shark, Blue and Kangaroo Luke Lewis. Coming to our rescue today, former Storm, Warrior, Blue and Kangaroo Ryan Hoffman down from Melbourne. I'm Andrew Moore. Can today possibly match the excitement of yesterday's games? Three incredible comebacks. Melbourne coming from 14-0 down to beat Manly in Perth. The Dolphins came from 24-0 down to blitz Brisbane at Lang Park. And Parramatta came from 28-0 down at halftime to almost beat South Sydney at the SFS. Today at 2 o'clock, Canberra takes on Newcastle at Canberra Stadium. It's 12th against 7th. Glenn Lauder on the call with Alan Tung and James Sullivan. And then here at 4 o'clock, bottom of the table, St George Illawarra takes on Cronulla Sutherland in the derby. Referee will be Liam Kennedy with Wyatt Raymond in the bunker. Today, Peter Vallandi says Global Round is definitely happening in 2028 with games to be played in Hong Kong, Japan and England. Wow. Your text messages are welcome over the next 2 hours on 0467 920222. That's 0467 920222. In NRLW, Canberra and Brisbane are currently playing at Canberra Stadium. A 12th-minute try to Broncos second rower Lauren Dam. Brisbane 4, leading Canberra 0. The Broncos unbeaten atop the table with the Sydney Roosters. We have an NRLW game here as part of a doubleheader between St George Illawarra and the West Tigers from 1:35 as Kezzy Apps, the Tigers captain, goes against her former team, and we'll keep you up to date with that. And then the ABC match of the round will be from 6:15 tonight at Gosford Stadium with the Sydney Roosters unbeaten taking on winless Parramatta. And Declan Byrne on the call down there, or up there I should say, at Central Coast Stadium. And looking forward to that one with Jada Taylor. She'll be alongside Declan in the broadcast box, the Cronulla Sutherland fullback. So plenty of action to come. We'll be with you here at Jubilee until 6:30 tonight. We've got six again coming up. A first

0: Thought, Dennis Carnahan's Song of the Week. A tribute to our mate John Gibbs, actually, for the Song of the Week. South Sydney star Jai Gray will join us and we'll be getting to know Cronulla front rower Tobias Eric Rudolph. So looking forward to that. All right, let's go. Luke Lewis, great to see you. How are you?
1: Yeah, great to be here, boys. I'm very well. It was a long day yesterday in a good way.
0: Seems like I saw you 15 minutes
1: ago. It does. That's what I was about to say. It feels like about an hour, I was going to say. But yesterday was the loudest and most craziest day I've ever had at rugby league, but I'm looking forward to today. The local derby here, the weather should be pretty good. The field looks amazing. And one thing I am really happy about, Andrew, is that it's a lot quieter than yesterday. Oh. So it just feels totally different to the experience we had. But it should be another really good day of rugby league. And we've got our good matey Hoffy beside us. So I'm looking forward to seeing how the day unfolds. I've got some surprises in my bag for him. So I'll bring him out a bit later.
0: Oh, no. Yes. And for those who are unaware, I'm sure most of you are aware by now, as we announced on NRL Monday through the week, our man John Gibbs normally with us every Friday and Sunday. Gibbsy has been diagnosed with Hodgkin's lymphoma and he's taking some time off to deal with that, obviously. He's got a minor surgery coming up next week and then the treatment will begin for that cancer. The prognosis is good. He's in a very good state physically at the moment and mentally with his wife Julianne, and he'll be no doubt listening to us and keeping tabs and commenting to himself and flapping his arms and having a million first thoughts later in the day. But we miss you, Jonty. We miss you very much. You know that. And as soon as you're well and right, mate, you'll be more than welcome back in here. But in the meantime, he's made almost a habit of this, Ryan Hoffman. He was a great player in his own right and he's great for us in Melbourne, but he went to Vegas with us when no one could find Luke Lewis. Came off the bench for Magic Round. He's done all sorts of things. And here he is, Hoffy. Much appreciated you coming to Sydney at short notice. And great to see you. How are you doing?
2: Yeah, thanks, Maureen. Not too bad, Louis. Look, I'm very happy to be here. Obviously, wish it was under better sort of circumstances. But wishing all my best for big Johnny Gibbs. There is no one on this planet who can read a billboard better than that bloke. If you drive past a billboard, he will point it out. He will read it. So you can imagine how it was in Vegas with all the billboards they got over there. So I got the full rundown. But, wishing him and his family all the best for the battles ahead.
0: That was one of the most memorable aspects of that trip. It was the first night out, Louie, and we'd gone to have a steak dinner somewhere. Yep. And we're going for a walk to go down the strip. We were staying off the strip. So we're starting to walk down the main strip and all the billboards about, you know, Jerry Seinfeld on here, Cyndi Lauper on here, you know, et cetera. And every single time we walk past one, and there are like 87,000 of them, gives him say, Cyndi Lauper. Guys just want to have fun.
2: That's it. He just pointed out.
0: Oh, goes, male strippers. Yeah. I don't know if we want to see that.
2: Yeah. They're running 8 o'clock, though. You could get them in before Cyndi.
1: Oh, that's awesome.
0: Yes, anyway, we love you, Jonty. The footy today, Hoffy, what sticks out for you with Canberra playing Newcastle and here Dragons and Sharkies?
2: Yeah, look, I think Canberra have been one of the most disappointing teams in the competition after such a tremendous season last year. But on the flip side of that, you've got to really be in awe of what Newcastle have done. They've really righted their ship. So there's two teams that have totally flipped what they did the previous season. So I think Newcastle, how they show their finals credentials is winning on the road, and Canberra's a tough road trip. It's a long trip down there from Newcastle. But if they keep racking up the wins and good performances on tough road trips, it puts them in good stead. And I think for the game today that we're here at Cogra, I think Cronulla can really show themselves that they are a top four team. They've sort of flowed a bit under the radar compared to, say, the Warriors, Roosters and Penrith, but they're winning football games. It doesn't matter how they win them, they're winning football games.
0: And if you get yourself in that
2: top four, they can certainly show. And look, for the Dragons, it's all about pride at this stage of the year, and a lot of players, I think, playing for contracts under next year's coach, Dean Young.
0: Yeah, and with the Sharkies, Louie, up until, I reckon, 5, 6, 7 weeks ago, probably for the entirety of Craig Fitzgibbon's regime, it's been successful ultimately. They keep making finals. But we're often talking about leaving the ground, no matter whether they've won by 20 or lost by 20, and you don't really know who they are. Like, there's nothing overly impressive about them. I really do think that's changed in the last couple of months.
1: I feel like it's changed massively. I really like their spine at the moment are playing phenomenal. I think Will Kennedy's playing out of his skin. Yeah. Blake Brayley's probably up there, you know, top two or three dummy halves in the competition. Now, I feel like he's gone strength to strength after Origin. Nicho Hynes is happy, he's confident, he's having fun. And I feel like the way that he's playing his role is just perfect. And I love the way that Trindle's sort of taken over this sort of team, if that makes sense. So I feel like they're 7-9-6-1, their balance is beautiful. Now, if you look at their outside backs, they've got talent everywhere. They've got strength, speed, they've got skill. They can score from tries from anywhere. And I feel like their forward pack has just been absolutely dominating the NRL at the moment. But it's their interchange. So when their starting side goes off, when the other boys come on, and the way that they've changed with Cohen starting and, you know, Tommy Hazelton starting, then you've got Fanua Blake coming on, Talakai coming on, I just feel like everything's just working really, really well at the moment. And their confidence levels are through the roof. My only concern is the teams that we're playing over the next 6 weeks. And that, like, at the end of the day, they can only play who's put in front of them, right? But the teams that they're coming up against in the next 6 weeks are all at the bottom six, which is, I'd like to see them, you know, have a couple of tough games just going into the, just to get them ready for semi-finals. But they are a red-hot side, and they're going to be scary to play in semi-final time.
2: Yeah, it's an interesting point. You probably do want a really tough game leading into finals, but I believe Cronulla are a big confidence team.
1: Yeah,
2: a lot of their players rely on a lot of confidence. Certainly Nicho Hynes, and he's playing the way he is at the moment because he's confident. And I think having a bit of a softer sort of run into the finals probably might not be bad for Cronulla because it keeps their confidence up and about. But the point you made on Blake Brayley after Origin, I think Origin was the making of him, to be quite honest. He proved that he's an Origin player. He can turn an Origin game off his head. That's what he did game one. And he's taking that form. And that's what you get from players. They go in Origin and they grow another leg because they understand that they belong at that level. And they are, going back to clubland, playing like an Origin player.
0: And that's something that, Louis, you've always said, and Matt Elliott said, from a coaching perspective, and you've said, Hoffy, that some fans miss when they've got a lot of Origin players in a team. Like, it's unfair. We don't want that many Origin players. There's not one coach in the NRL ever that doesn't want a lot of Origin players for the reasons that you're talking about. It might be a short-term hit that you've got to feel a less-than team, but the overall benefit is huge.
1: Well, you just come back with confidence. You come back with little things that you've picked up off other great players that you play against, and you just sort of go to that next level. And then there's a bit of a pride thing about it too. Like, you don't want to let your team down, and you want to continue to play well. So I used to love – my favourite thing in the world was being able to play Origin, first of all, but then if I had the chance to back up, there's no better feeling in the world. But your coaches are smart, like, you know, the Bellamy's, and even when I had Matty Elliott when I come back from Origin, it was always, I need you to play, but I need you to get away. So during the week, I didn't train during the week, even though I kept turning up, but he'd go, mate, nick off, get out of here, come back for captain's run, just have a little bit of a light session, get the legs moving, but I need you for tomorrow night. So, you know, the coaches are pretty smart on managing their players now.
2: But it's also, I think, a bit of ego comes into it as well for the players coming back, because you've got to go back to clubland and play like an Origin player.
1: Yeah.
2: You don't go back to clubland playing like an NRL player. It's what I used to tell players when they used to go back and play reserve grade. You go to reserve grade and play but play like an NRL player, because that's what you are.
0: And that'll get you back.
2: Exactly, exactly. So it's having those players, and that's exactly what Brayley has done. He's come back from Origin playing like an Origin player, which is what they need. And everyone on their spine is important, obviously, but he's the key. He touches the ball more than anyone else on the field, and he decides whether Nicho or Trindle or Kennedy gets the ball. So he's the most important player for this Cronulla.
1: And the other two guys that don't get much of a mention who are killing it for Cronulla is the back rowers. Teague Wilton in particular, I think he's been playing amazing. But Brenton Nicker, his defence out wide, he's doing a lot of things that you don't probably notice as a fan, but as an ex-player, he does all the small things, like his line running to suck in the defenders are brilliant, but his kick chase is outstanding, and his second efforts are really, really good. So,
0: well, he's another one in that bracket. He's played test footy for New Zealand, but his first Origin experience.
2: But I was just jumping in, we're talking about back rows, so I have to talk.
0: What chance have I got with you two?
2: Yeah, exactly. But what I like about it is that these guys actually run holes. I think too much in the NRL, they want their back rows to be ball players, but these two blokes, they hold up defenders. They hold up their fenders better than anyone else in the game. And that's why Cronulla are scoring so many tries. Like, I'm looking here, Katoa scored 13, Ramian scored 13, Mulitalo scored 10. Because of the work that their back rows are doing and straightening up Cronulla's attack.
0: News coming through from the match review committee. Cam Munster, one successful game back from injury for Melbourne. Well, he's going to miss at least one. He's been charged with dangerous contact on Taniela Paseki yesterday in Perth, and a minimum one game suspension for Cam Munster.
2: Did you see that?
0: We were half watching while protecting our ears at the Sydney Football Stadium.
2: I think it's a case of the NRL knee-jerking to an injury rather than what the actual incident was.
0: Well, he's a heap of players have been charged, but he's the only one suspended. A fine for Jason Saab for a careless high tackle on Joey Chan. Pat Carrigan from the Broncos, a careless high tackle on Jack Bostock, a fine. Morgan Knowles from the Dolphins, careless high tackle on Jordan Ricci, a fine. Katoni Staggs from the Broncos, careless high tackle on Conley Lemuelu, a fine. Sean Kepi from South, dangerous contact on Saxon Pryke from Parramatta, a fine. And Jack DeBellin from the Eels, a fine for dangerous contact on Matt Duffy. That's just coming through now from the match review committee. A one-game suspension there handed out to Cameron Munster.
2: What's the difference between high contact and dangerous contact?
0: Well, dangerous contact is like a crusher tackle or hip.
2: Yeah, but very general. But isn't a high contact dangerous contact?
0: Well, it can be, but if you want to get into that debate, you've come to the right.
2: I know. Well, just
0: mate, we saw last night.
2: Off,
0: if you want to get into semantics, we call the most stunning try last night scored by South. It was about 105-metre try. Adam Elliott picked up a kick in the in-goal area, set up a try that was finished off down the other end of the ground. Great run by Alex Johnson. As Cody Walker ends up scoring, we're going off our faces. The crowd is absolute peak. And then all of a sudden, we're going to check it for a wall that went up. One that I'd never heard of before. It is blew Louis's mind that it was a two-man wall, or as he said, two bricks don't make a wall.
2: Mate,
3: that's a pile.
0: Yes. Yeah, maybe rubble.
2: We're finding ways to not give tries or to find fault in things, right?
1: And then we had that beautiful forward pass the other night as well.
2: Oh, yeah.
1: Well,
0: oh, that's right. On Friday night, the Warriors game, that went 47 minutes.
2: I was talking about it before, that Tuamalatu Brown put in the Symbian for a late tackle. And the referee said because of how he landed.
1: That's a G-up.
0: That is a G-up.
1: But we have weekends like that. You get a couple of G-up weekends. Yeah. Maybe it's just a G-up weekend.
2: But it's not the referees.
0: No.
2: It's intervention from the
1: bunker.
2: The mythical man in the bunker.
0: Talking about this. There's a fish and chip store near here where we go and get our lunch when we're at Jubilee, and talking to a couple of Dragons officials, and one of them started bagging the ref for the wall.
2: Yeah.
0: Like, had nothing to do with him. He didn't see the wall. He didn't rule on the
1: to
0: wall.
1: To be fair.
0: He ruled a try.
1: The referee felt weird saying the wall.
0: Yes.
1: So he got a message in his ear going, there was a wall. He goes, he had to repeat it.
0: I'm sorry, what?
2: What?
0: Now, in the NRLW at Canberra Stadium, a try to Raiders second rower Charlotte Basham, converted by Zara Temera, and it's now Canberra 6 leading Brisbane 4. New South Wales Cup, Newtown 18 leading St George Illawarra 0. Jersey Flag, Canberra 34 leading Newcastle 26. Queensland Women's Rugby League 6-0 Ipswich over the Western Clydesdales. Now, you two back rowers together, we're already well behind. So let's get into our 6 again.
4: Can our panel of ABC Rugby League experts handle 6 questions in 3 minutes? Can they avoid getting stuck on the fence? And can the referee, Andrew Moore, avoid going into the bunker? It's time for 6 again.
0: You first, Ryan Hoffman. The Sunday Telegraph has listed its most influential people in rugby league. 1, 2, 3 is Peter Volandis, Nathan Cleary and Reece Walsh. Do you agree with that order?
2: I definitely agree with number 1. I don't necessarily agree with 2 and 3. I think there's a lot more influential people going on behind the scenes, headed up by Phil Gould. He seems to have the pulse on everything. But I think, coach-wise, I think Wayne Bennett still has a lot of pull.
0: Luke Lewis, should Penrith still be premiership favourite, allowing for Isaiah Yeo's injury?
1: Yeah, absolutely. Look, they've earned their stripes. I think they've been playing good football. Even though they've lost a few games, they're sitting at the top of the competition. And I do believe that they're just hanging on, waiting for bigger games. They're a little bit, I don't know, they're going through little bits of flat patches here and there, but I tell you now, there's one team I don't want to be playing. It was like when I used to play with Melbourne. You didn't want to play Melbourne until the grand final. It's the exact same with Penrith. You don't want to be playing Penrith until it's grand final night.
2: I agree.
0: Thank you. Hoffy, why is it not Michael Maguire's fault that the Brisbane Broncos are running second last?
2: Well, they've got the players to do it. Like, not a lot has changed. And I know for a fact Michael Maguire wouldn't have changed his preseason. And what he did was he needed to train them harder because everyone else is chasing them. And unfortunately for the Brisbane Broncos, it's become a bit of a basket case of a season that we're used to seeing from St George Illawarra and the West Tigers in off-field dramas.
0: Louis, if Isaiah Yeo, another question about Isaiah, is out of the World Cup, who would you appoint Kangaroos captain?
1: Oh, gee. Probably Nathan Cleary. Oh, I just feel like Nathan Cleary's ready. He's a great leader. He's been in big games. He's been vice captain for a long time. He'd be my first pick, so I'd go Nathan.
2: Oh, I'm probably leaning towards Harry Grant because, you know, he captains well at club level and has done so at Origin as well.
0: Interesting. So Cleary and Grant. All right, Ryan, you are our jersey guy. Thoughts on the Perth Bears jersey that was revealed on Friday?
2: Yeah, I actually like it. I like that they went traditional. The horizontal hoops. They're really leaning into the red and black. I reckon their flashy jersey is going to be their away jersey or their alternate. But I really appreciate that they're harking back to their roots of the old North Sydney Bears.
1: Reminds me of Western Sydney Wanderers, but flipped it. So you know, Western Sydney Wanderers, the lines go around.
0: Louis, finally, should players be allowed to impose year-long media bans considering the new rights deal like Latrell Mitchell, David Fifita and Reece Walsh have done this year?
1: 100% absolutely not. I think with the TV rights, even having media bans is crazy. Like, at the end of the day, they are our game. They need to be out there. They need to be, you know, talking to the media. They also need to be accessible to, you know, for our game to grow. So I hate media bans personally.
0: Did you ever put anyone on a media ban, Hoffy?
2: No, God, no. I think you have to make yourself available. No one's holding a gun to your head saying you've got to ask the question, you've got to answer the question, but you have to make yourself available to the media.
0: It's always interesting. Like, I think now most clubs are really good, as opposed to even 10 years ago, most clubs were not really good. Mm. But I remember back in the day, like 80s, 90s, whatever, you'd just have a contact book. That was everything. And I'd be working a breakfast newsroom shift, and I'd ring you this morning to ask you about your game coming up that day, and you'd chat for 2 minutes and you get three grabs to run in the news and no one would think anything of it. That's just the way it was done. You would walk in. My first ever job in rugby league in 1986, working for Tiwi's coverage, I was doing the stats, but I had to go down into the stands, seek out a player, ask them to come up into the box to be interviewed. This is like an hour and a half before the game. Not once did any player say no.
1: My first grade game down in Melbourne, right? Just stat check that.
0: Oh, Ralphie's on it already.
1: No, but when I was in Melbourne, I remember walking off in 2001, yeah, going into the change room, and I had media people just sitting in the change room next to you after we had a shower.
0: Yeah.
1: We'd have a towel around us. The boys had a few beers sitting there, and they'd have a beer and sit in the thing and just ask you, mate, how'd you feel tonight, your debut? And I remember having the conversation right there and then.
2: Well, you got to know them too. You got to know reporters. Exactly. Now there's so many of that looking for contact for content. But didn't Wayne Bennett have a media ban for years? He wouldn't do post match.
0: Look, and he can be very funny in press conferences, but he can also be awful. It just depends what Wayne Bennett you get. Like, a lot of times, what's funny to him is not funny to anybody else. But he is who he is, and everyone accepts that. But when he's on, he's unreal. Like, he's the best. But yes, he's hard to get hold of. There are a lot of coaches are hard to get hold of.
2: Yeah, but going back to the players, if the players are getting paid based on what the media is paying, the NRL should be within their rights to fine players. And I was a part of the RPA, and I understand players don't feel comfortable, whatever. But you need to make yourself available to the media.
0: But the other thing is, though, and we had that. I won't embarrass him, but there was when you were playing, Lou. There's a Cronulla player we tried to get. An outside back, and we were told he's terrified of public speaking. So we're like, well, we don't want to terrify him.
2: No.
0: Let him off the hook. So there's that aspect, and no one's going to force the issue there if someone's uncomfortable. But generally, say for a show like this, and I say that we very rarely get knocked back, but you're relying on media managers and then coaches, whether they've imposed a ban for the day or whatever the case may be. It's very rarely that players will say no, and most of them now are so well-spoken. It's tremendous, but every now and then you get these players. But my point is going to be, when you get a player on, like Jai Gray, we're going to have him on for 5 to 10 minutes today and tell him how great he is. Like, it's not that big an imposition on someone's day.
2: No, but players are also more worried about their brand and
0: right,
2: their content and what and what they're getting out there. So you'd think more players would want to be more available.
1: Hey, can you just go back to a question you had in there?
0: Yeah.
1: About influential people.
0: Yes.
1: How does Andrew Abdo not get a mention?
0: In the top three, yeah, well, I disagree with a lot of this. But I don't understand, well, Andrew Abdo, if it is biggest influence in rugby league now, it's to this day, he doesn't work there anymore. So I get that. If he's in the top, I don't know whether he's even in the top 50. If he's in the top 50, he needed to be.
1: Well, I've got to go through two things, though. The game was about to, we just got towed, COVID was on, and we had no plan of getting our game back on. And the two blokes who brought it back in and kept our game alive, Andrew Abdo, Peter Vlandis.
0: Yes.
1: Yeah. Then we got the biggest TV rights that we've ever done in NRL or rugby league history. The two blokes who got the deal done, Andrew Abdo, Peter Vlandis. How Andrew Abdo and Peter Vlandis can't be mentioned on that list right there in one go has just got me, and I'm not a genius, but I'm sitting there going, that's, for me, they've already nailed, they kept our game alive and got us the biggest deal possible.
0: Well, I'm going to nominate someone who should be in the top five, and I think he came in 41st. Tell me Michael Chammas hasn't become one of the most influential people in rugby league.
2: Well, certainly the most spoken about.
0: Yes. Well, he's out there travelling the world trying to sign the biggest names that are available to tax-free money. No one's got a bigger influence than him right now.
2: With a blank checkbook.
0: I know.
2: That's basically what he's got. He's going around getting everyone. It doesn't matter if they're contract next year or whatever. He is getting them.
0: On the text line, Ty says, poor Andrew, Hoffy's doing semantics, Louis up to semantics. They haven't really been any yet.
2: That's the first message, and it's already won the message of the day.
0: Chris says, well, this might even beat it. Was reading today that the NRL thinking about playing a third versus fourth game as a lead into the grand final. What teams who lose the prelims would want to play that game? Silly idea, in my opinion. What's your thoughts? Yes. Now, I'll throw to you two players. I just say this as a rugby league fan. Peter Vlandis has a million good ideas, and as Louis enunciated, what his influence in the game has been. But when you have someone running it like that, every now and then you're going to get a bad idea. That's the most stupid thing I've ever heard of.
2: Yeah, I think Vlandis has, you're right, we just waxed lyrical about how great he was for a game, but that is quite frankly the most absurd concept that I've thought of. No player wants to play it. No club wants to risk their players for it. And I doubt there'd be a lot of people that would want to watch it, to be quite honest.
0: Louis, can you imagine getting beat in a preliminary final, especially the way you take losing, and then being told, the good news is, Louis, you get to play again on Sunday, on grand final day, as a loser?
1: Oh, it's a dribble. That's not real. No. That's made up. Someone's just thrown that out there.
2: Ask England and France how they felt about it.
0: Yeah, well, that's been silly in World Cup, but it is a thing in World Cups, Rugby Union World Cups as well. 0467. Yeah, apparently they did rule Andrew Abdo out of that list because he's no longer in the game. It was basically as of this very second. But just hold on to those thoughts. Buying or selling? G'day, Andrew, Mr. Hoff, and Rainbow Bum. Buying or selling? Not to steal your thunder from your Monday night NRL segment, but I'm just curious. Are you lads buying or selling that with the results from the weekend, aside from maybe the Bulldogs, the top eight is already set? I'd like to see the Bulldogs make it, but other than that, I think that it's done. Now it's just the final positions. That question from Milo. I think he's on the money here. I think Canterbury's the only other team, realistically, that can make the finals. What about you, boys?
2: Yeah, I think Manly shot themselves in the foot yesterday.
0: Well, they're not only 4 points out with four games left. They're playing horribly.
2: Yeah, they are. They are. And, yeah, look, I'm still not sold on the North Queensland North Queensland Cowboys. North Queensland Titans.
0: That's how they looked the other night?
2: It was.
0: Those ridiculous coloured jerseys.
2: The Bulldogs, I think, would be more of a threat in the finals than the Cowboys, personally.
0: 0467 920 222. Louis, any disagreement with that?
1: No, absolutely not. I think top four is almost pretty much set in concrete. The Dolphins, I find crazy to still be sitting up there. They've got beat 82 points, got put on them. Mm. Was it? No, it wasn't 82, it was 70, wasn't it? The Sharks put on them.
0: Was it 70? Yeah.
1: Yeah.
0: Just under.
1: I thought that was crazy. But, look, I can't see anyone sort of slipping in. The Cowboys losing by 82, I can see them slipping out. But, I think it's pretty much done and dusted.
0: Cowboys have got a very easy run. Very easy run home. 0467 920 222. And Mark from Fig Tree says, boys, do you think it's just coincidence that the Sharks halves have gone up another level since the new assistant coach started? Has Louis been around training, noticed any changes? Love the show, boys. Up Cronulla. That's Mark from Fig Tree. Freddie Michalak is the one you're referring to, a French rugby legend.
1: Yeah, well, mate, look, I know all the boys love him. They said when he's come in, he's a really good fella, very smart. He's got a different type of brain and approach to the way that they're approaching things, which is awesome. And Yes, look, I think he's definitely been a massive inclusion for it, but it's always good to have a new face around Andrew. Yeah. You know, if you've been there and you've got, you know, the same coaches every, you know, day in, day out, sometimes just bringing someone in that just looks at something a little bit different and gives you a bit of an idea on, you know, how to approach things. I think it just sort of freshens everything up.
2: Yeah, I think the outside the box too, again, someone not who hasn't been in the rugby league sort of washing machine, just to come out of it and just see maybe we can do things a bit differently. I know in Melbourne they've used a lot of AFL sort of people, so it makes sense for you know, Fitzy to get a legend in Freddie Michelet.
0: 0467 920 222. Look, we're going to go through the games from yesterday in reverse order. First of all, the nightcap that Louie and I called at the Sydney Football Stadium was remarkable. And in the end, South Sydney won 28-24 over Parramatta. And the King, Alex Johnston, scored three tries. Played to White and goes left. Brandon Smith away to Murray. Links up with Ward to Walker, then on to Tallis. Duncan away to the King. Alex Johnston dives over untouched to score. 13 too much for 12. Now Ward away to Walker. Double count. Quadruple cut out to Tallis Duncan. Now Alex Johnston steps in field. Crown on head. Leaps off the throne and scores three. He's done it, Ezra Mam. Yes, crown on head, not throne on head. But in the end, Parramatta stormed home with 24 unanswered points in the second half. And when Jordan Samrani scored in the 68th minute, Luke Lewis, I thought Parramatta were almost specials to complete an amazing comeback.
1: Yeah, well, we gave him a percentage rate. Remember, we were going down to Karyanis and he was getting a little bit nervous every time that Parramatta scored. But
0: he was our official win predictor. And yeah, the first time I went down to him at 28-6, I said, righto, win predictor Michael Karyanis, what percentage Parramatta winning? And his answer was... After the next try, it was up to 12%.
2: Yeah.
0: Then they scored again. They scored three tries in 6 minutes. Then he had them at 31%.
2: Didn't he see the previous two games?
0: We were saying all of this to... we're trying to be very helpful to Michael. But it ended up, Louis, being a remarkable game of footy.
1: It was awesome. Look, the 40 minutes that South Sydney played in the first half, it was amazing. And they left a fair few points out there. They weren't kicking too well with the goals. But, the first set from Parramatta, that drop ball, their attention to detail was horrible. Then they get 10 minutes in a bin with Brian Kelly.
0: Yeah.
1: That hurt them. And then, South Sydney just kept growing legs and just playing good football. But for me, Cody Walker's first 40 minutes was outstanding. He was so, so good. Even in the second 40, it took a bit of time for him to find his feet again, but come up with a couple of big plays, some nice breaks, a 40-20. He was brilliant in that second half where he just had to come up with something to make sure they got the win. But for me, Parramatta, they worked their way back into the game. But I don't understand how they did it because their attack... They've got no attack. All they do is they'll literally go one up the middle of the field, Hoffy. Then they go to the back row. They'll either just play short of the back row or turn the back row under. Then they go to the right side, and then they turn the back row under. Then they go back to the left side, and they go turn the back row under. It was such a weird attacking play from the Parramatta side, but they got the points on the board. I thought they were going to get them, but South Sydney just a little bit too good towards the end.
0: That's Luke Lewis. He's Ryan Hoffman. I'm Andrew Moore here on NRL Sunday on ABC Sport. Well, let's speak to one of the Rabbitohs stars. We've been almost screaming from the rooftops that this bloke needs to be starting again. And he's played on the wing, Jai Gray. And all he did was run for 238 metres. He made three line breaks. And on the stroke of half-time, he scored this try. Sullivan. Dufty. White to Gray. See ya! Jai Gray. He dives over to score on the right wing for South Sydney. What a pass. DE and the Dufty and White are all combining beautifully on that right side. Yeah, that first half, Dufty, White and Jai Gray was extraordinary. And it was done at high speed and just with almost perfection. Jai Gray joins us on the line. How are you, Jai?
3: Yeah, good, thanks, guys. Thanks for having me.
0: Mate, our pleasure. Who would have thought when you crossed for that try, 28-0, that you guys would not score again? Wasn't that insane?
3: Yeah, it was. Obviously, we went into half-time pretty excited about the game and the way we started. And we definitely didn't expect to be on the back foot like that come the second half.
0: How do you go about as a team, you huddle in the in-goal area, when the opposition, they put on three tries in 6 minutes, De Silva, then Riley Smith scored, and then Ronald Voltman scored a try for Parramatta, and all of a sudden, the game went from being, you know, completely yours to 28-18, and they were to score again later. But as a team, how do you go about stemming the flow?
3: Yeah, it's pretty tough. You know, momentum's such a big thing in the game nowadays. And, you know, they had that in spades come early that second half. We said, obviously, after the first try, we just need to keep them inside their 50 and you know, get back into the grind. But obviously, that didn't happen. So, it was tough standing there under the post and thinking where their next try was going to come from. But I thought that towards the end of the game, we got back into a rhythm and, we're fortunately enough able to come away with 2 points.
2: Jai, Ryan Hoffman, mate, congrats on the win last night. What was the message from Wayne after the game? Is it a case of, good performance, we let the queue in the rack, let's move on to next week, or is he really knuckling down saying that, you know, we need to be finishing games off better leading into finals?
3: Definitely your second point there we struggled to get two halves together these past couple of weeks, so we definitely want to work on that. But at the end of the day, 2 points is 2 points, and another step closer to making the eight, which is nice.
1: Jai, mate, I love watching you play, buddy. Seriously, at fullback, amazing. Even on the wing, you're unbelievable. What is your favourite position? You can play anywhere.
3: I actually never trained on the wing in my life or played until that game the other week against Dom Young, and then at Captain's Run we found out that Stretch had hurt his calf, so filled in on the wing at Captain's Run and then obviously went out and played. But I don't know, I like playing fullback. I grew up playing in the halves, so I do enjoy those positions, but at the moment, just happy to do my job for the team.
1: Mate, talk me through that catch last night. You caught one. You had Adokar flying down. Somehow you held him off with one arm, and you caught it in the left arm. The ball was floating. You're a freak. What, something you work on?
3: I try to catch everything. Obviously, you want to catch the ball in the full, but I think that one just fell into my lap. I actually don't know how that happened. It bobbled up and next minute I turned the other way and I had the ball in my hand, so I think I got a bit lucky there. But was happy to come away with the ball there.
1: Hey, what about so talk me through the first 40 minutes. Everything's just flowing your way. Everything's going well. Your attack's flying. That right edge attack was beautiful with you yourself. I think it was Jack White and Dufty. The way that you were sort of playing. What's going through your head when you just got so much momentum there?
3: Yeah, you know, obviously, like them in the second half, you're just enjoying your footy. You're out there, you're having fun. You guys have been a part of good teams, and you've been in that position where everything just feels like it's working, and nothing can stop you. I think that was our first half. Everyone's just got a smile on their face, and you know, it's try after try after try, and it feels good. And then obviously in the second half, when you're standing under the post every 5 minutes, it's a complete other feeling where you're looking at each other going, what is happening? So, the first half was obviously great and the second half wasn't the greatest, but, happy to come away with 2 points at the end.
2: Joy, what are the instructions you get from the coaching staff when you're on the wing? Obviously, you're very dangerous throughout the middle of the ruck. Do they give you a bit of free rein to come off your wing and search for the footy, or do they want you to play like a traditional winger?
3: I think just doing my jobs, you know. Obviously, feeling the shoes of Stretch, who has 20 carries for 200 metres most weeks and, has good kick chase. You know, obviously, he's such a great player and has such big shoes to fill. But, I just want to do my job on the wing as, a traditional winger last night. But, just like a normal winger.
0: We're asking you to lift the curtain on a lot of things here so far today, but take me down to the huddle when Adam Elliott did that freakish bit of work in goal and then Alex Johnson's making the break and then Cody Walker finishes off what essentially is a 105-metre try that would have made it 28-0, and then it gets called back because of a wall that was built that none of us really understand. What was going on the field when that call came?
3: Sometimes we get a bit confused about, some rules. We thought that was going to be a try, but all the boys ran 100 metres, then obviously had to run 100 metres back to go defend our line, which lucky enough we did in that circumstance. So we're happy about that. But obviously it was such a cool moment. Adam Elliott has been practicing that actually all week, catching the ball under the sticks, because we analyzed that they like to do that kick. So we've been practicing that all week, and then obviously the counter attack just on top of that was nice.
0: And mate, the guy on the other wing, AJ, 3 more tries, 235 in his career now, and one in particular, he had a lot of work to do. He just keeps finding a way.
3: No, he does. He's such a freak, and obviously one of the best wingers that I believe the game's ever seen. He just puts himself in the right spot week in, week out, and he's such a great player to have in your team. It was awesome to see him cross for 3 in the first half, and what I thought could have been a couple more in the second half, but obviously didn't go our way.
0: I still think it's amazing to think that you had so little experience even training on the wing, and your first appearance is against Dom Young. It must have been like you're in Land of the Giants.
3: I saw Dane Jennings go down. He obviously got that injury there, and I think it was about 15 minutes into the game, and I looked at the bench and there was no really cover for an outside back. So I got the call down that Wayne wanted me to go out there and defend on the wing. And obviously Caelan Pong is inside me as well. It was definitely a scary moment. But, I was happy with that game as well, to get the job done.
0: Well, look, you guys desperately needed that win, as you will against next Friday night, against a team that is desperately trying to get back into the top 8 in Canterbury Bankstown. So that's going to be a heck of a game for both teams again at Stadium Australia. Great to see you back and starting and playing so well, Jai, and a relief no doubt for you and your fans to hold on to win a crazy, crazy game of footy. Thanks for joining us.
3: Thanks for having me, guys. Thank you.
1: See you, mate. Good night, Jai.
0: Jai, great.
3: See you, guys.
0: Playing on the wing for South Sydney. I can't believe he's not starting every week. But anyway.
1: He's been amazing. The start of the year, he was phenomenal in that number one jersey. He runs over 300 plus metres every game. And every time he gets the ball, the defence freak out. They don't know what to do with him. For a little fella, he's so strong. Like, people don't drive him back. He finds the ground well. His play the ball speed's phenomenal.
2: Competes on every play, with it, without the football. And I think that's his great strength. And, you're right. He's how damaging he is through the middle of the football field.
1: But he's obviously a runner, right?
2: Yeah,
1: but,
2: definitely.
1: And the other thing is, at the moment, I don't actually mind Dufty at fullback, but you've got to have Jai Gray on the field at the same time.
2: Definitely.
1: So... Yep, it started again.
0: Are we back at the Sydney Football Stadium? Around the grounds, there could be a massive upset brewing in the NRLW. 11 minutes gone, second half. Canberra 16, leading Brisbane 4 with second half tries to winger Elsie Simpson, her 4th of the season, and to centre Isabella Waterman. Zara Temra now 2 from 3. Canberra 16, Brisbane 4, 10 minutes into the second half. New South Wales Cup, Newtown 18, leading St George Illawarra 6. Jersey Flegg now full-time, a win for Canberra over Newcastle by 38 points to 26. First half, no score between the Sydney Roosters and Canterbury. Queensland Women's Premiership 18-0, Ipswich Jets leading the Western Clydesdales. In Perth yesterday, it rained. The sun was out. It rained. It was freezing. The sun came out. Manly led Melbourne 14 points to nil, but in the end, gee, the Storm, what a great second half after a dreadful opening half hour or so. But they won it easily, 42 to 20. Another great game had by Melbourne fullback Sua Fa'alongo when he scored this try.
5: Fa'alongo, a couple of plays in the set. Joe Chan, pass out wide here for Moses. He runs like the wind to Moses Leo. Pass to the inside now for Fa'alongo, who goes the rest of the way. Oh, you can't stop Melbourne like that. Sua Fa'alongo finishes off behind the posts.
0: ABC Player of the Year points 3-2 Sua Fa'alongo from our man Matthew Elliott. 2-2 young halfback Hayden Watson. And 1 to Cam Munster. And just repeating, Munster's received a 1-game suspension on a dangerous contact charge for the Melbourne Storm. 42-20 over Manly. Gee, it's been a tough year, Hoffy, for your beloved Melbourne Storm. But what an effort in that second half, even late in the first half.
2: Yeah, look, I was watching the game at home, and I was looking at him thinking, geez, here that's not a good performance. It was a dreadful start by them, but their young players really stepped up when they needed to. I thought, Sua was tremendous. Young Hayden Watson had a bit to do with in the SG Bull this year, has had a great start to his NRL career. One bloke I want to point out is Oren Keeley and the difference that he's made since he's joined the club. His effort and work around the back row and him playing has actually allowed Cooper Clark to go back to his preferred position, and that's going through the middle on how dangerous he is there. But look, for the Melbourne Storm, they were on a three-game losing streak, which they could have won all three of those games against quality opposition. If they had that same fight over the last 4 weeks when they had that seven-game losing streak, they'd be in the finals.
0: How weird does it feel for you to know that Melbourne won't be playing finals footy? It's so rare.
2: Yeah, well, it's only ever happened once under Craig Bellamy. It only happened once in my career at the Melbourne Storm, obviously, the 2010 season. So it is unusual, and it doesn't feel right, personally.
0: Well, we thought that comeback was something, Louis. We were watching and listening to the game at Lang Park that followed. Ezra Mam had three tries in, blink of an eye last night. And Brisbane raced to a 24-0 lead over the Dolphins, 24-0. But then the Dolphins do what they can do. They can score tries from anywhere. The halftime score was crazy. Brisbane 30, Dolphins 24. In the end, the Finns were up, winning 40 points to 32. And among the try scorers, he's having a great year, Selwyn Cobbo.
6: Last play of the set for the Dolphins. Katoa, it's a shallow chip to the right side for Bostock. He'll catch it, chucks it, keeps it alive. Plath passes infield to Marshall King to the 10. Big pass to the left edge. Lemuelu links on with Cobbo. Cobbo scores in the corner. Selwyn Cobbo scores in the corner for the Dolphins.
0: Amazing game, amazing crowd, 50,188. ABC Player of the Year points from Clinton Schafowski. 3 points went to Max Plath for the Dolphins. 2 to Hamiso Tabuai-Fadou, who scored a couple of tries, and 1 to halfback Isaiah Katoa. Not too many teams can come back from 24-0 down, Louis, but the Dolphins can score from anywhere and often.
1: Yeah, I think it's a bit of everything. I think it was a fast start for the Broncos. They did a really good job. Their skill level was phenomenal. I think Ezra Mam had 2 in 6 minutes.
0: Yeah.
1: I remember Will speaking, going, "Is there a chance he could get 3 in 10? Would have been probably the quickest triple ever." But the Dolphins were a little bit shell-shocked, but they did believe they could just get a little bit of momentum, they could come back. And then with, 10 minutes to go, it was 24-18 or something like that. It was pretty crazy. But, it just goes to show our game that if you get the momentum and you switch off for a split second, it's, the game's not over with that amount of points. I reckon the Broncos looked up at the clock and looked at the scoreboard and go, well, 24-0, doesn't matter if they score one. Oh, yeah, okay, we'll get a little bit lackadaisical here, and they drop the ball and whatever. And all of a sudden, they make you pay. But when you've got players like the Hammer who can just pick the ball up and run one side of the from one end of the field to the other, Katoa, I thought, was great with his kicking game and his leadership around the middle of the field. Max Plath, tough. Again, just all their Origin players stepped up in big moments, right? So
0: he's another one of example of what you guys are talking about before. Max Plath, boy, he's playing good.
1: I reckon it's all of them. Like, even, the Hammer, like, he obviously, he's played a lot of Origins, but every time he seems to come back, he goes to that next level. So, I love watching the Dolphins. They're in that type of form, but I don't think they want to be starting like that for, a couple more games.
2: It was their defence. They weren't tackling. And the key to that was Billy Walters. He pretty much ruled the ruck there in the first half.
0: Game, my goodness.
2: Oh, yeah. he was... Yeah,
1: they've missed him.
2: They definitely are tearing them apart, but they just weren't tackling the Dolphins. But they turned around. But look, for the Broncos to give up that lead, that's not coaching. That's individual players' attitude.
1: Yeah, I agree.
0: And which also lack of confidence too, I'd imagine.
2: You can't be confident up 24-0.
0: No, I'm saying when the opposition start to come back.
2: I know, but it's just it's individual attitude, and that's what I think's been the issue with the Broncos all year.
0: 0467 920 222. This hour flying by. We'll get to text shortly. St George Illawarra in their Indigenous jersey in the NRLW just taking to the field down at the southern end to begin their warm-ups here at Jubilee. It is time right now for our first thought.
7: Hi, this is Chris Barth, a new member of the ABC's weekend team this year. I'm a Parramatta Eels supporter. Can be difficult at times, but I do love the NRL and I have many thoughts about it. Many. But right now, we are after your first thought. The first thing that comes to your mind when Andrew mentions the topic. And don't be like John Gibbs. It's not your second or third or fourth, fifth or sixth thought. Just your first thought. Sorry, Gibbsy.
0: I can just see Gibbsy's eye roll as we speak, but we're keeping that in, Jonty, just for you. As I mentioned in six again, the Sunday posted its idea of the top 50 influencers in rugby league right now. Some you can agree with, some seem wildly inaccurate. But our first thought, for our first thought, I'm going to stretch that out. This afternoon's first thought is the most influential person or figure in rugby league ever. 1300 361 700 is the number to ring, or text 0467 920 222. Rugby league's most influential ever. And my first thought, well, it went straight to Daily Messenger. If it wasn't for him in the very early 1900s, rugby league may not have ever existed and most assuredly would not have kicked off in 1908. So Daily Messenger for me. But how about your first thought? 1300 361 700 on the open line, or text 0467 920 222. Rugby league's most influential ever. Who or what is your first thought, Luke Lewis?
1: There's a little red button there, Andrew. I just got to push it every now and then. But
0: unfortunately, that was only your second thought.
1: But look, a lot of thoughts come to my mind, but most influential for me, personally, for me only, I'm not going to say for the whole game, was Brad Fittler.
0: He's your first thought a lot.
1: Well, you talk about, you know, your first thought and influential people. What got me to the games?
0: Yeah.
1: What I love, you know, around rugby league is I love watching Brad Fittler play as a young kid. And all I ever wanted to do was be like Brad Fittler. That was my hero, you know, playing for Penrith, which I absolutely loved. And that's why I rocked up every weekend to, you know, club football and you know, laced up the boots because I loved the game and I wanted to be like Freddie. So influential person for me personally for rugby league, Brad Fittler.
0: Yeah, great answer. You, Hoffy?
2: This is going to annoy a lot of people, but I'm going to say John Rebo.
0: I knew you were going to say John Rebo.
2: Did you?
0: I had a first thought about your first thought. And it was John Rebo to Bratic.
2: Yeah, John Rebo, he influenced the Brisbane Broncos, the biggest team in our competition, and also started up the Melbourne Storm, arguably one of the most successful teams in the competition throughout their time. Not only that, very influential part on the biggest news story in rugby league, and that was the Super League War.
0: Oh, don't mention that.
2: Don't mention the war. But for what it did is that it gave rugby league the ambition to be what it could be. And I believe just now rugby league is getting to what the Super League vision was.
0: Oh, yeah.
2: We're talking about a global game. That's what Super League wanted to do. They wanted to take games to Asia, South Pacific, America.
0: Yeah,
2: Super League was.
0: Yeah, rugby league players are on billboards everywhere in China. So Brad Fittler from Louis, John Rebo from Ryan Hoffman, Daily Messenger from me. What about you? 1300 361 700 or text 0467 920 222. First thought has to be an administrator, Kuala Valandis, and add me to wish Gibbsy's best wishes list. Oh, Steve, happy to do that. Thank you very much. BB has a great answer too. First thought for him was Johnny Peard for the Bomb when he was playing with the Parramatta Eels. And that was his nickname, Bomber Peard. As Ryan HG say, the man of feathers, Peter Valandis. He's driving the modern game to new frontiers at home and internationally, from Dave in Toowoomba. Guy's first thought, King Wally, the Emperor of Lang Park. When is the NRL just going to leave the rules alone? Every year the rules change. Would like a comparison to the original rules compared to today's game. And if they change rules, bring some back, like tap and go when there are no markers, from Sean and Mackay. Good afternoon, gentlemen. First thought, most influential, George Piggins. Premiership player, coach, and the man who fought the good fight to get us back in. Where would South be now if South didn't return? I'm not sure it would have survived. That is a great answer. George Piggins was the really people power one for South in getting back in the comp, but no one led the people more than George Piggins did. What a great South Sydney man. That's a great shout. Cranky Wayne says one. Bellyache says another. First thought, Warren Ryan, says Pete at West Pimble. 0467 920 222.
1: It is a tough one to answer, though, because there's so many people.
2: Yeah, but what do you class as influential? Influential on the game?
1: Well, I think there's a lot of things, right? Yeah. So, like, you can go influential on getting people who want to play the game, like I was saying, like Freddie for me, right? Which would have everyone would have their own favourite people. And then you've got people who actually started the game and people who sort of, they're behind the scenes that we don't see.
0: Yeah,
2: of course. But who was the leader behind Origin?
0: Ross Livermore.
2: Well, That has to be out there too.
0: No, Ron McAuliffe, the late senator.
2: Yeah, Ron McAuliffe. Yeah. So that has to be a massive influence in our game because of what the.
0: But
2: what
0: we don't do second thoughts.
2: No, we don't. That's but I'm just. I didn't say that was my second thought.
0: Who are you filling in for again?
2: It wasn't my second thought. I was just posing a question. Yeah.
0: Louis Fennicum, can you lecture?
1: He was looking at his phone before. I had a funny feeling Jonty might
2: He had to send me his.
0: We have the news coming up at 1 o'clock. Then to your calls on 1300 361 700 and text 0467 920 222. You're with Luke Lewis, Ryan Hoffman. I'm Andrew Moore. NRLW around the grounds. Canberra 18, leading Brisbane 4 at Canberra Stadium. And that could be a massive upset brewing at NRLW. More straight after the news at
8: ABC News with Satyam Weinstein. The Australian Transport Safety Bureau says it's investigating an incident at Sydney Airport where a Jetstar plane nearly collided with a Qantas aircraft. As Nandini Deer reports, the incident comes after days of rostering issues in the control tower.
9: Jetstar says its crew was following instructions from air traffic control at Sydney Airport this morning after a near miss with a Qatar plane while taxiing on the tarmac. Jetstar says its crew had to brake suddenly to avoid collision. A cabin crew member sustained a wrist injury and was provided with a green whistle to manage the pain. Air Services Australia says it's reviewing the incident and will assist in any investigations. It says departures at Sydney Airport are currently being spaced out as a safety measure.
8: There are 53 positive cases of bird flu detected in Victoria, with cases found on the outskirts of Melbourne. Aidan Hennanen reports.
10: The state government says in addition to existing known cases of wild birds in Portland and Nelson in the state's southwest, there are now cases in Yambuck, Apollo Bay and Clyde in Melbourne. The Great Australian Pigeon Race in Warrnambool has been suspended as part of the lockdown imposed on privately owned birds. The Department of Energy and Environment says Victoria has invested more than $130 million in biosecurity and has deployed ground teams and aerial surveillance, increased field operations and strengthened its response capability. It's encouraging anyone who sees a sick or dead bird to report it immediately by calling the Emergency Animal Disease Hotline.
8: Iran's security chief has outlined new demands to reopen the Strait of Hormuz, including sanctions relief, war reparations and an end to the US blockade. The BBC's Sebastian Usher with the details.
11: It's a hardening, a visible hardening of Iran's stance. It's coming as the last few days, as has happened before, President Trump has talked up the possibility of an imminent deal with Iran, not really giving details about that. The deal that does seem to be under negotiation at the moment is not directly involving the US, it's between Iran and Oman, who are on either side of the Strait of Hormuz, and negotiating a new mechanism for vessels to pass through it, a new route, essentially. And they've been talking it up. Iran has said that it's been very positive. Just today, the Omani Foreign Ministry, for the first time, echoed that and saying talks have been constructive.
8: Authorities in Niger say at least 22 people are dead after two buses crashed into each other in the south of the country. The West African nation's transport ministry says at least 17 of the dead are soldiers. Nearly 40 other people were injured in the accident near the town of Madawa. Typhoon Dolphin is continuing to batter southwestern Japan, injuring at least six people in Okinawa Island. The storm is bringing heavy rain and sustained winds of up to 162 kilometres per hour. Flights at the main international airport in Okinawa have been halted and power has been cut to more than 50,000 properties. The typhoon is forecast to turn past Japan and head for China's east coast. Workers at the world's largest bulk export port in WA's Pilbara region have downed tools for the second day amid an escalating industrial dispute. Kimberly Putland reports.
12: The partial strike action at Port Hedland yesterday descended into a full stoppage after the Australian Workers' Union claimed members were threatened with no pay by mining giant BHP. The miner rejected the claim, arguing 47 work activities the Workers' Union advised were subject to the ban on loading left employees with no work to do and no reason to attend work. Despite yesterday's work stoppage, the miner says ships continued to be loaded and departed subject to port planning and tides. Strikes are continuing today, with the Electrical Trades Union and the Australian Manufacturing Workers Union joining the AWU. High voltage employees from the ETU bargaining for a separate agreement near Newman are also downing tools.
8: Authorities in Victoria say expected rain will help efforts to extinguish a large industrial waste fire in Victoria's north. The fire near Kumbuna Road in Kumbuna northwest of Shepparton is now under control, but the community is being urged to stay informed and monitor conditions. CFA State Duty Officer Chris Eagle says crews have met with the EPA and local council to talk about a plan of attack.
13: We determined that it was too dangerous for crews to go in and break it all up. And the amount of water, effort, machinery, cost to do that would have been prohibitive. For the next 72 hours, we're going to let it burn out. There's some rain coming across, so that'll actually help us put the fire out itself rather than us trying to break it up and put firefighters in danger.
8: And Jorge Martin has increased his lead in the MotoGP World Championship, winning the sprint race at the British Grand Prix. The Spaniard led from start to finish at Silverstone, finishing the 10-lap race ahead of Japan's Ai Ogura. You're now up to date with the very latest from ABC News.
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17: Connor Watson from the Sydney Roosters here. Rugby league has long been a place where Indigenous players can show their unique gifts on the footy field. 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
0: And welcome back to Jubilee Stadium NRL Sunday on ABC Sport. Great to be here. Overcast, cool day here in Sydney. And we're here for the 4 o'clock game between St George Illawarra and Cronulla Sutherland. The referee out here this afternoon, a little bit later on, it's the

0: and Newcastle at Canberra Stadium. Deep name, Bradman Best, he's out again for the Newcastle side. We'll set the scene with Glenn Lauder down there in the nation's capital. He's calling it with Alan Tung and James Sully slash Sandra Sullivan, who's made the trip from Perth to Canberra. Bless you, Sully. Canberra at Newcastle, that's first. And in the NRLW game being played down there, another try to Canberra. This time, Leanne Tafunga, the centre. It's been converted by Zara Temera. Canberra 22, leading Brisbane 4. Broncos unbeaten. New South Wales Cup second half. Newtown 28, leads St George Illawarra 6. Jersey Flegg first half. Canterbury Bankstown 6, leading the Sydney Roosters 0. And Queensland Women's Rugby League into the second half, Ipswich 18, Western Clydesdales 0. You're with Luke Lewis, Ryan Hoffman, who's currently filling the shoes of John Gibbs today. I'm Andrew Moore. Louis, good afternoon to you once again. The footy not far away after an insane day of rugby league yesterday.
1: Yep, insane to say the least yesterday. So fingers crossed we get something like that today as well. I'd love to see, you know, some nice scorelines, some brilliant tries, some big leads and some massive comebacks. But look, I feel like today the Sharks are really going to come out and, you know, make another statement today. I really do. Even though it's the local derby, and I always say to you, you know, it doesn't matter where you're sitting in this local derby, I just feel like the Sharks game's just so honed in and what's on the line for them. I think they're chasing that first place position. So I'm expecting a big game from them today.
0: Incidentally, on ABC local radio tonight from 10 past 6, you're going to hear the NRLW game between the Sydney Roosters and Parramatta at Central Coast Stadium in Gosford, with Declan Byrne, Jada Taylor, the Cronulla Sutherland fullback, and Dean Halitau. And the rest of you will be staying with us until 6:30. But most of you will be getting that game, Roosters and Parramatta, to cap off the weekend in rugby league. And tomorrow, NRL Monday, from 6:30 until 7:30 on ABC local radio as well. And Jada Taylor will be joining me for the second half of the show as my co-host. Let's go around the grounds after we welcome back Ryan Hoffman. Hoffy, the first hour race by you and Louie, second rower talk. It's been fun after you made the trek here to Sydney. How long since you've been to a game in Sydney?
2: Since I've been to a game in Sydney? Wow. Probably the grand final last year.
0: Was it? Okay.
2: Yeah. The grand final last year would have been the last time. But look, it's an exciting day. I've actually never been to a derby game, but what would you call it? We call it the South Coast Derby. What do you call it?
0: Well, Louis,
2: has it got a title? Is this derby got a title? Most derbies got a title.
1: I just call it derby.
0: It's called the derby.
2: The derby. Yeah. Or derby.
1: The beach. Derby.
2: Derby. It's not a derby.
1: No, I don't know. Don't really matter to me.
0: It's Derby. Let's run with Derby.
1: Righto.
0: Let's go around the grounds right now down to Canberra Stadium, and it's Canberra and Newcastle. Glenn Lord has made the trip south with Tungy and also James Sullivan. Glenn, good afternoon. How are you going?
3: Hello, Andrew. I'm well. Yeah, made the trek down. Unfortunately, a little drizzly, overcast. Not too cold, but NRLW, as you just mentioned, underway at the moment. 6 minutes to go. The Raiders leading the Broncos 22 points to 4. New South Wales Cup after the NRL game as well. So we'll see how Canberra Stadium holds up over the three grades. A few changes we'll get through in just a moment, but obviously a huge day for Tyson Frizzell. He's one of the changes. He'll be coming off the bench, but playing game number 300 in the National Rugby League. A wonderful achievement for Tyson Frizzell, the 58th player to achieve the milestone. But the Raiders obviously looking to bounce back as well. They won't be too worried about that after that loss to Penrith last week up against a Newcastle side that broke that three-game losing streak with a win over Brisbane. So it should be a cracker this afternoon. Alan Tung alongside me. Tungy, good afternoon to you. Ricky didn't feel like talking to the players after the game last week. I'm sure he's chatted to them during the week after calming down, but he will be expecting a big reaction.
4: Yeah, he was really disappointed with the side. They got off to a great start there, 6 points to nil, but then, you know, some quick tries up against them. But it was a Panthers masterclass, He must admit that. But he felt like they didn't lift to that challenge that was put in front of them with their season on the line. So a really, you know, important game. They're just with a glimmer of hope, still alive here at the moment, but no doubt in front of their home fans, they want a really good performance up against the Newcastle Knights. That, you know, their big win against the Broncos last week, and Kalen Ponga absolutely on fire. The conditions, as you mentioned, you know, quite drizzly here, so they're going to play a bit of a part. It might actually favour the Raiders a little bit more with the ball movement that the Newcastle Knights really like to play with. So that'll certainly come into the game plan of both teams.
3: With Newcastle, obviously, wonderful achievement for Tyson Frizzell, who starts on the bench in a switcheroo with Cody Hopwood, but Just a word.

0: Word on No Phoenix Crossland this afternoon as well. The work he gets out of dummy half and the way that he can shift into the middle of the park as well during that rotation, he takes a lot away from this Newcastle side, doesn't he?
1: Yeah, he does a lot of clean-up work. He's going to be sorely missed, but I tell you, I really love that little Harrison Graham. Yeah. He can play. He's a really good footballer. But yeah, going back to Tyson Frizzell, what a footballer. Started at the Cronulla Sharks, played a dozen games there. The Dragons, a big chunk of his career, playing 165 games there. And now to finish that off, to get to his 300 game mark with the Newcastle Knights. Not only a wonderful footballer, but a really great guy. New South Wales, Australia, Tonga, like he's Wales.
0: Yeah,
1: he's played a bit everywhere there, so he's been a great servant of the game. So, big congratulations to him and all of his family. But I'm really looking forward to, yes, the conditions are going to hold it up a little bit, but I really love the way that Newcastle have shifted the ball wide. Dominic Young, Marju out wide there. They've got plenty of speed, plenty of size. So I'm really looking forward to seeing how they go up against like a Jed Stewart, a Xavier Savage. They've got a lot to handle here this afternoon, but I think it's got the makings of a really good game.
0: Yeah, almost 40 tries between those two wingers, Dom Young and Greg Marju. Andrew, a couple of changes. As I mentioned, for the Raiders, Owen Paddy drops back to the bench for Tom Starling, and Newcastle, as you touched on, no Bradman Best, no Phoenix Crossland either, hamstring injuries. So Fletcher Hunt comes in the centres in jumper number 18, and Harrison Gray Graham starts in 14 with, as I mentioned, Cody Hopwood switcherooing with Tyson Frizzell. It means potential debuts for the very aptly named here in an August afternoon, Toby Winter, and also Diesel Hagen, who is no relation to Michael, but he is the son of the Newcastle, New South Wales Premiership coach, Ben Hagen. So a nice moment potentially for him, the young hooker, if he gets on as well. And Andrew, on that 300 games for Tyson Frizzell, you and Hoffy might have just come up with a new name for the derby. Let's call it this afternoon the Tyson Frizzell Derby, the Cronulla Sharks and St George Illawarra Dragons, both former clubs of his.
2: Yeah, for sure. Thanks, Glenn. Oh, Tangy, before you go, is it right that I'm hearing John Chick of Ferguson's blowing the horn today?
1: Yes, it is. Yeah.
2: Oh, how good.
1: Yeah, that's great, Chick. Well loved down here.
2: One of the all-time greats. Still think one of the most underrated tries of all time to finish that movement off to score to take the grand final extra time in 89.
3: 89 grand, instead of running to the corner where there was no one, he decided to step through the whole team three times. I was sitting on my dad's lap watching that at the grand final, and when Chica scored, Dad jumped up and I went five rows down the thing. I was 5 years
2: old. Well, Kevin Louie doesn't do that to you today at some point.
4: 361, Andrew.
2: 1-300-361-700. It's the number to ring. I've just got in my mind Hoffy doing cartwheels over five rows of steps. You can text 0467-920-222 and that NRLW score, Canberra 26, Brisbane 4. Let's go to calls. Our first thought today, most influential in rugby league ever. Hoffy went John Rebo, Louis went Brad Fittler for the influence he had on his life and career, and Dally Messenger for me. Helen has been waiting patiently. Hello, Helen.
5: Hello.
2: How are you?
5: I'm very well, thank you. Yourself?
2: Excellent. Well, thank you.
5: Good.
2: What's your first thought?
5: Steve Renoff, the Pearl.
2: Yeah? Why do you say he was influential?
5: Well, I just thought he was such a fantastic player. He wasn't very well, so Wayne Bennett said he didn't have to train with them because he was a diabetic, but when he was on the field, they always won. He was such a good player.
2: Yeah, he's good.
5: He's a good man too. He's a nice fellow.
2: I love chatting to Steve Renoff, and he was a great player. That long-distance grand final try scored in the early 90s against St George is long in the memory bank, but for Queensland, for Australia, is a great player and love catching up with him. So good call. Thanks, Helen.
5: Pleasure. Thanks.
2: The Pearl. And you too. 1-300-361-700 or text 0467-920-222. I know I'm doing a tough Hoffy when Louie's correcting me on the phone number.
3: Yeah.
2: What's the text line? Go.
4: 1-300-361-700.
2: No, the text line. That's the open line.
4: Oh, it's 0416.
2: No. Don't give Hoffy
4: a phone
2: number. Give it out my phone number. Oh, dear. Let's check the text line then on 0467. I was waiting for you to finish it.
4: Oh, I can't even remember at the moment. You got me rattled.
2: 0467-920-222.
4: That's the one.
2: Wally Lewis says, Phantom from Cairns. G'day, Andrew. I'm really confused. I don't want to be an advocate for gambling. The Raiders are favourites to beat the Knights. By my count, though, the Knights have good form. Is it to do with their injuries? Yeah, I'd say so, and the fact that it's in Canberra and Brabham best out in the, both Dillons. Hi, team. Best wishes to Jonty. Question for you, is there any way Jared Sutton can make his whistle sound like a whistle instead of sounding like blowing air in a vacuum? It's never sounded right. From Dale, a referee from that other code. Dale, I'll find out. Jared Maxwell, the referee's boss, loves nothing more than when I engage him in discussion about referees' whistles. We had that problem with Ashley Klein a couple of years ago. We got that sorted. He changed brand, I believe, of whistle, and it now sounds like a whistle should.
4: It's actually, it's the way you hold the whistle.
3: Yeah, it's the way, I mean, when I was a referee as a kid, they actually taught you how to hold it. You had to get the specific brand and hold it in a
2: I understand
3: way.
2: All of that, and that's one of the things I love about the sound of a referee's whistle. But there was an issue with Ashley Klein's brand and the P in it and all that sort of
3: thing. So the P was the issue.
2: I believe there was a P problem.
3: It was a P problem.
2: So, but it has it happens
3: when you, it happens when you get older.
2: But now, we'll talk to Jared Maxwell about Jared Sutton. 0467 920 222. First thought, Bob Fulton, even when he was a veteran and playing with injuries, he could lift the players around him, says Rowdy Andy. Another says Mal Meninga. Andrew, Luke and Ryan, my first thought was Norm Proven. He played in 10 consecutive grand final wins, captain, coach, and immortal, and one of the gladiators on the official NRL trophy. Elizabeth, that's sensational. Most influential, Norm Proven. Ruan Sims said, well, there's someone who's now sent me 386 first thoughts. Gibbsy, just relax. Look at this. It's just, so I'm sorry, but it's ruining the text machine for everyone. Not John Gibbs, but whoever this is sending. Name after name after name after name after name.
4: It's not Jeff, is it?
2: He's imaginary mate Jeff, or yeah. Could be. First thought, Wayne Bennett, the man, the myth, the wingman, the enigma, the legend, says Shane. 0467 920 222. The most influential person in rugby league would have to be Tina Turner from Basil at Forbes Creek. Her influence on the game,
4: huge.
2: Immeasurable. That was the plan, wasn't it, from John Quayle, when he was running the New South Wales Rugby League with Ken Arthurson, to get women back to the game and to get their kids back into the game, change the image of the game completely, and that was such an amazingly successful.
4: I agree, that's a really cool message. Yeah. That's a good message.
2: That's a great,
3: It was an absolute master. Can I just mention Bob Fulton?
2: I'm worried about you mentioning anything after that shout about the whistles.
3: But the thing about Bob Fulton, the rumour was that you signed with the Manly, you not only got a Manly jersey, you got an Australian jersey. Such was his influence within the game.
2: I think it was more than a rumour. Every now and then.
3: A trumour.
2: It might have been a trumour. All right, we've got time for a couple of quick calls. We are going to be getting to know, can you believe this, Luke Lewis? We're going to be getting to know your one and only client when you had a very short stay as a rugby league player manager in 2025, Tobias Eric Rudolph.
4: Yeah, mate, this will be fun. Is it fun?
2: It is fun. Of course it's fun. It's Toby. Of course it's fun. So I look forward to that. I recorded it through the week, and he was awesome, as he always is. But our man Christopher has phoned through. G'day, Chris.
6: G'day, guys. How's it going?
4: Hey, Chris. How are you, bro?
6: Not too bad. Yourselves?
2: Mate, we're going along very nicely. It's always good to hear from you. Do you have a first thought, firstly?
6: Yep, my first thought was Cameron Smith. His influence on the hooker position especially is extremely well known.
4: I thought you were going Corey Oates for sure.
6: Oh, he was definitely influential on me younger days of watching footy from, say, 2015 to 2023 or so.
2: I still remember that. That was so awesome when, during COVID, I think it was, Chris, and you started this Christopher's Corner segment, we got Corey on for you to have a chat with him. That was awesome.
6: Yeah, that was really good. I remember that.
2: Good man and a wonderful, wonderful player. How you doing, mate, up in Mount Isa?
6: Not too bad. Just a little bit disappointed that winter is starting to leave early here, getting up to about 33 today.
2: 33 at Mount Isa? Well, mate, that's a bit different to what you've had in the last couple of years in New Zealand.
6: Yep, definitely. I mean, I was talking to one of my mates over there that I keep in contact with a couple of weeks ago, and it was about 2 degrees in Wellington City Centre at 2 p.m. on a Tuesday about 2 weeks back.
2: Yeah, good. It wasn't Tane, was it?
6: Nah, not him.
2: Nah. You had way too many Tane's in your life, Christopher. That used to be very bad influences on you. The Broncos, mate. How can you justify them leading 24-0 and losing?
6: Oh, you just simply can't. It's like, I don't know what the go is there. I mean, we were thinking 23 minutes in, we were thinking, how good, mate, how bloody good. We're actually playing footy for once, and then concede three tries in about 10 minutes, 24-18, score again, concede again. And basically the half-time thoughts were, first off, what the hell is happening? And second off, how are the Finns only six behind?
2: Yeah. And then 30-24, what a scoreline at half-time.
6: Yep, and that was just crazy. Like, we were just all thinking, what is going on here? And then, yeah, Finns obviously won the second half easily. We didn't score a try. And, yeah, just very frustrating.
2: Who is your favourite Broncos player these days? Is it Reece Walsh?
6: He's up there for one of the players I like the most, but I'd say one of my favourites has to be Willison or Ricky.
2: Oh, yeah, okay.
6: Yeah.
2: Big forwards. Fair enough.
6: Big Xavier Willison. He's a big fella.
2: Yeah, he's good to watch. All right, who's going to win these games? Canberra, Newcastle and Canberra.
6: I'm going to say Knights win it by six, like 26-20.
2: And Dragon Sharkies here.
6: We'll say Sharkies by others, but I'll give them 36-16.
2: So you're saying by 20. How many did you say, Louis?
4: 1,000.
2: By 1,000. Okay. Oh. That will be a big result. All right, Chris, stay out of the heat, mate. Enjoy the day's footy.
6: Thank you, guys. Have a good one.
2: See you, buddy. Good to hear from you, Christopher, up there at Mount Isa, 1300 361 700. Nathan is online. Hi, Nathan. How are you?
7: G'day, Maury. Louis Hoffman. How are you, mate? How are you, boy?
4: How are you, mate?
2: Good, mate.
7: Good to speak to you. Mate, Mark Geyer is my first thought. Mate, I grew up in WA, and when the Reds were kicking off and I was playing AFL, and then NRL came to a school and we all picked it up and loved it. And Mark Geyer came out to the school and we were all just in awe. We all got our school jerseys signed by Mark, and it was, everyone sort of loved him in the school because, you know, he had that dust up with Wally at half time during the State of Origins.
2: So that even became a big thing over in WA back then, did it?
7: Yeah, well, the boys, like, us and the high school guys, but it was on delay, and we used to watch go to a mate's house and watch the State of Origin on delay, and, you know, that was huge for us. You know, it was always a bit disappointing when the Blues lost, because most of us were all Blues supporters, even in WA. But, yeah, Mark Guy was huge when he came out to the school and, yeah, you know, got to meet us when the Reds were kicking around. The school comp was really only taken off as well, the high school comps, and we played Commonwealth Bank Cup, which was like the school knockout comp, and we had a game on the Wacker before Canberra played the Reds.
2: Yeah.
7: And
2: yeah, cool.
7: The other one was, it's a shame you can't even ring one, because we were like, we got kicked out of the change rooms because we had to hurry up and get out of the way. And then we saw Meninga come through and we were all like, Jesus Christ, this bloke's huge. But he was just as big as Mark Guy when he came out of the school as well. So it was just, sorry, I'm going down a bit of memory lane here. But,
2: no, that's fine.
7: I'm a little bit emotional about it because all the boys, we won the Commonwealth Bank Cup, I think it was 91 for Mount Lawley High School. So, yeah, ours was... Me and a few of the boys all got our jumpers on, but Mark Geyer, he was huge for us over in WA.
2: Mark Geyer, it was great to see him over there at the footy yesterday sitting with our man Billy Moore, but I reckon there are two players that couldn't be more polar opposite from the player on the field to off the field. MG is one of those. He is one of the most generous, loving, bear-hugging, kiss-on-the-forehead, friendly people I've ever known in my lifetime, and an absolute maniac on the field. Great player as he was. He was a dead-set Looney Tunes. And the other one I'm going to put up there is Michael Ennis, the great pest of all time, yet off the field you will never find a nicer man than him. It's such a great contrast. But MG, no, that's a great story from the Perth days. Good on you.
3: Great influence.
2: No worries. Yes.
7: Thanks, Charles. Thanks for taking the call.
2: No, a pleasure. Thank you.
3: Like, he's still talking about that, you know, 30 years later. Like, that just shows what the great influence of, you know, rugby league was in Perth.
2: And you wonder, too, back then, whether someone like MG, who does care about the greater good of the game and all that sort of thing, would have even had a clue that he or the Reds players would have had any influence on people in WA.
3: Yeah, I mean, it's...
2: Especially school kids.
3: Yeah, it shows how good the Reds did when they were over there and the opportunity that there is for the Bears.
2: Full-time in the NRLW, a massive upset at Canberra Stadium. Canberra has beaten Brisbane. In fact, they've blitzed them. 26-4. The Broncos suffering their first loss of the year. New South Wales Cup, Newtown 30, St George Illawarra 12. That's in the second half. Jersey Flegg halftime. Sydney Roosters 12, leading Canterbury Bankstown 10. First half, Melbourne 4, leading Manly Warringah 0. Queensland women's competition second half, Ipswich 26, leading the Western Clydesdale 6. And AFL underway for the day in Canberra. I think it's a moniker oval. GWS Giants in the Gold Coast. Is that right, Dendot? Yes. It's the Gold Coast leading 9-6 against the GWS Giants. All right, time for one more call, and it's Vince. Hello, Vince.
8: Andrew, good afternoon.
2: Yes, Vince.
8: I saw this two legends of rugby league, Roy and HG, influence in the game.
2: Yeah? that's great, but they're an influence on me too, going way back when. Love listening to them, particularly State of Origin, and it's a joy to be able to work with them these days. But, I get what you're saying.
8: Yeah, I always listen to them on a Saturday afternoon. They're fantastic.
2: Yeah, for sure. That's a great call too. Good man. Thanks, Vince.
3: Do you remember how excited they were when John Doyle played Origin?
2: Oh, yeah, for the Cowboys.
3: That was some of the best rugby league call I reckon I've ever heard.
2: Roy Slaven's alter ego.
3: That's it.
2: John Doyle. But, yeah, no, their influence is amazing. And I was talking with Paul Sirenen recently, and he, to this day, talks about the nicknames that Roy and HG gave him.
3: They came up with the Brick with Eyes, didn't they?
2: Brick with Eyes for Glenn Lazarus. But Ciro was the man the Poms hate, the Buttocks. He had a million for him. But, yeah. No, the absolute legends, Roy and HG, and they would have had plenty of influence on young people coming up through the ranks. I'm sorry we've run out of time for calls, but your texts remain welcome, 0467 920222. Les Boyd, Pussycat off the field, Maniac on the field. Yeah, I've heard that for sure and certain. Maury, what did you make of the Dean Mariner KO? Surely that's the same as tackles without the ball. The defender obviously made contact with the head, says Noosa Natural. I couldn't see it closely enough to comment. I'll take your word for it. But we're at the Sydney Football Stadium. It's a bit hard to keep up to date with all the sound checks. Shane from Caboolture, the great Queensland Axe. Trevor Gilmister?
9: Yep.
2: Being the influence? Oh, here's a great one from LC, Frank Hyde, who brought great enthusiasm to the game when it was in the doldrums. Frank Hyde was the master, absolutely LC, and his coverage back in the day on 2SM was second to none. He's the best that ever existed, Frank Hyde.
3: Long enough, straight enough.
2: Straight.
3: Right between the posts.
2: Yes, right, something like that.
3: Yep.
2: But no, and the only thing better than him is a rugby league commentator. And remember, he had a very successful playing career for Newtown and North Sydney back in the 40s, Frank Hyde. He brewed his own beer as well, Frank. He was a brilliant singer. But there was one time I was lucky enough to be invited to share a couple of his home brews, and I've never been a big beer drinker anyway. And I'll tell you what, after two of them, I was doing nude cartwheels. they had a bit of sock to them. I'll give you the tip. He was a wonderful, really wonderful man, Frank Hyde, and a great, great broadcaster. Hi, Andrew and team. Jack Gibson, the most influential rugby league person, says Jared, the Mad Parramatta supporter from Oatlands. Well, that's hard to argue with too. 0467 920222. NRL Sunday with Luke Lewis, Ryan Hoffman. I'm Andrew Moore. Coming up next, we're going to be getting to know a Cronulla Sharks front rower.
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2: crime. Neville.
12: What's dangerous?
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15: Getting to know.
2: Today we are getting to know, well, he's one of our favourites. You know him as Toby Rudolph, front rower for Cronulla Sutherland. We know him by his official title, Tobias Eric Rudolph,
9: the Cronulla Sharks front rowers on the line. Hello, Tobias. Eric, how are you?
12: Good, mate. Andrew Moore, how are you, mate?
9: Mate, it couldn't be better. Normally one of my questions is, what's your middle name? But we've got it covered with you.
12: You have got it covered. You've forgotten the third at the end of the name as well.
9: I did, because I just was unaware of the third. Are you from a whole family of Tobias Erics?
12: No, I'm the first one ever, but I may as well just be the third because it sounds more regal, you know?
9: Is this a sign of things to come over this little jibber-jabber? This
12: well,
9: could be
12: nonsense, highly likely.
9: Yeah, well, that's good. What is your nickname, Toby, one that stuck?
12: Well, Toby's kind of a nickname in itself, but the other one that stuck is Dolph, D-O-L-F, Dolph.
9: D-O-L-F. Do I want to know?
12: Well, Toby Rudolph.
9: Oh, okay. Sounds like you just gave that to yourself now.
12: Well, okay, well, actually, the real story is everyone called my brother that.
9: Yeah.
12: Everyone called my brother Dolph growing up, and I never had a nickname, so I stole it when I got to the Sharks. So what's your nickname, Toby? Oh, they call me Dolph. So I've just stolen it from him, but now I'm very happy with it.
9: That is the best. All right, what's the first job you ever had?
12: I was a trolley boy slash landscape manager for Flower Power when I was 13.
9: Oh, how good. First car you ever owned?
12: Actually, this one now, technically, but the first car I ever drove that was like, not really mine, my Omer's car, but it was a 1994 Honda Civic.
9: Oh, nice. Okay. When do you remember when you fell in love with rugby league?
12: A neighbour of mine took me to a game, Roosters Raiders, and must have been in the 90s, like 99 or 2000. But I just always grew up loving it, always wanted to play it, always, for whatever reason, just idolised the sport. So not a key moment exactly. Probably my first try in under eights would be up there as well.
9: So who did you grow up following?
12: The Roosters.
9: Okay. First team you ever went to watch live. And when did you start playing under eights?
12: I started playing in the under fives or fours, but I wasn't good until the eights, until it was tackle, not tag.
9: So when did you realise you could make a career out of rugby league?
12: Oh, when I was 24 and I debuted.
9: Right, that was it.
12: Yeah, I had a lot of doubts along the way. I wasn't good enough and all that. And I always wanted to. Like, it was all I ever wanted. But I didn't really think... Oh, it's pretty unfair. I didn't really think I could make a career out of it until I was 22, when I went to Redcliffe and had a really good year. And the following year, 23, same sort of thing. Won a competition with the Newtown Jets.
9: Mm.
12: And then Matt Pryor leaving when I was 24, going to Leeds, that was when I knew that I was on.
9: What would you be doing if you weren't playing rugby league?
12: Oh, Jesus.
9: Come on, Dolph.
12: Maybe, I think it'd be a trade, but it could also have been, I don't know, Guatemala. It could have also been jail. It could have been on the streets. Yeah, I could have been a teacher. I really do not know where that life could have been without the game in my life.
9: I'm trying to work out which would be the worst result for you.
12: Yeah, I don't know. Well, nothing good is the answer.
9: Yeah, I think it would scare me most of your teaching out of that lot that you gave. What's the best piece of advice you've ever been given?
12: If you think you can't, you're right. If you think you can, you will.
9: Oh, nice. Okay. What's an achievement you're most proud of? This can be footy-related, life-related, whatever you like.
12: Biggest achievement? Biggest achievement? Jeez.
13: I'm back.
12: Probably debuting. It'd be a toss-up between the debut, because that was all I ever wanted to achieve and all I ever wished for was that. So that's definitely sort of first and foremost. My dog, Tallulah, having to train her. I'm pretty proud of that. She's a pretty good dog. Other than that, geez, I haven't done a whole lot in my life, so I guess I'll debut on the dog.
9: Okay, well, that's significant. Do you have a favourite sport other than rugby league?
12: To play, probably squash. To watch, not really. I don't even really like watching footy, I guess. Oh, cricket. Cricket would be second.
9: Okay. And so what makes you a good squash player?
12: I just played it in school and just fell in love with it and just found it was a really fun game.
9: Okay. That's the first squash I've had during all these over the last couple of years. What is a bucket list sporting event you'd like to attend?
12: All of them. I'd love to go to the World Cup. Love to go to Wimbledon. Love to go to the Super Bowl. Grand Prix in there would be fun. If there's one that sort of stands out, either Olympics or the World Cup. FIFA World Cup, when I'm done playing footy, would be nice to go to.
9: Okay, what is your favourite, or what was your favourite TV show as a kid?
12: Game of Thrones was my favourite TV show of all time. As a kid, probably The Simpsons.
9: Okay, favourite Simpsons character?
16: I'll go mostly luck.
17: Hey, Homer, I told you not to come round here no more till you paid your tab, or at least cleaned up that mess you made in the bathroom. That you... Mayor Quimby? Homer, why didn't you say you was with the mayor?
9: Favourite Game of Thrones character?
16: Definitely the Hound.
9: Definitely the Hound.
16: Yeah, without a doubt.
9: What about movies? And we are speaking to Cronulla front rower Tobias Eric Rudolph. Your favourite movie of all time?
16: Lion King, Disney, not the new one, the old one.
9: Oh, of course, it has to be the original.
18: Hakuna Matata. What a wonderful phrase. Hakuna Matata.

0: What is something people may not know about you? Do you have a hidden talent? I suspect you have many.
1: Yeah. In terms of talents, I sung and played guitar for my HSC in year 12. I can still do that.
0: Are we talking acoustic, electric, bass? What are we talking?
1: We're talking acoustic and anything along that you can think of and me jamming it as loud as I could.
0: Oh, how good. Oh, we should have a jamming session one day. That sounds awesome.
1: Okay, it is.
0: Can you cook?
1: Yes.
0: What's your signature dish?
1: Years.
0: All right.
1: Probably, it's going to sound boring, steak and veg is the go-to, but in terms of like either a tuna bake or a slow cooker beef stew kind of dimension.
0: All right. Well, with that skill set, you're hosting a dinner party. Which three people alive or dead are you inviting?
1: Okay. I would invite Mark Anthony. I would invite Jay-Z. And I would invite maybe Nico Hines, because they're all three guys that have got women much more attractive than them, and I would like to know how they did it.
0: Well, yeah, I'm intrigued by Jay-Z. Wouldn't you rather invite Beyonce?
1: No, because I want to know how he got Beyonce. I don't want to know. Like, Beyonce will just lie and say how she got him, but I want to know the real truth.
0: You could ask Beyonce other things than how you landed Jay-Z.
1: Yeah, well, I suppose you could, yeah.
0: No, this is your list. I shouldn't influence you. I shouldn't influence you. What, if anything, scares you?
1: Spiders, huntsmen.
0: Because of the size?
1: The way they move, the hair. The
0: Yeah, all
1: the above, really.
0: Where can we find you on a day off?
1: The beach, sauna, gym, waves, ocean, they're the main ones, dog park.
0: Okay. Do you have a favourite band or singer?
1: Probably, Fleetwood Mac is favourite band.

0: play a favourite singer. I'll probably, I can't think of his name right now. James MacArthur is his name. He's going from England.
1: Okay. So, the best concert you've ever been to?
0: Probably AC/DC 2019.
1: I can see you, Rocky. What is your favourite holiday destination?
0: I haven't found it yet, to be honest. What I've got so far, either Rio de Janeiro or Bali's hard to go past. There's a lot of fun there.
1: Is there a bucket list destination that you'd love to go to that you've not been to?
0: Oh, every country in the world I want to go to. There's not really one that stands out. I just want to see it all.
1: Are you handy? Can you build things?
0: I couldn't build a case. I can't build a joke to say how bad I am at building things. There you go. I can't build things, yeah.
1: All right, another thing we have in common. All right, some quick fire ones to finish with. What is your take on clowns? Great fun or terrifying?
0: Neutral, no real opinion.
1: Summer or winter?
0: Summer.
1: Chocolate or vanilla?
0: Vanilla.
1: Sweet or savoury?
0: Both.
1: Peanut butter, crunchy or smooth?
0: Crunchy.
1: Now, Tobias Eric Rudolph, the final question is, tomato sauce, Toby, cupboard or fridge?
0: Cupboard. Anyone in the fridge belongs to the mental asylum. Lock them all up. I can't stand them.
1: Oh, you're a loser. Tobias.
0: I knew I never liked you.
1: No, I knew it. I knew there was a reason why. Toby Rudolph, great to get to know you, mate. Appreciate your time. Look forward to seeing you at the footy very soon.
0: Same here, Andrew. Cheers, mate. Thank you very much.
2: He's a good man. Toby Rudolph, getting to know you. Louis, you know him as well as anybody. Anything there surprise you?
3: No. There's probably, to be fair, he probably held back a bit, if anything.
2: But, yeah. I think if I had done that segment with him off air, it could have been a little different.
3: Yeah. He'd be still going. he's very good fun, Toby.
2: Just be answering the question, what's the hidden talent? What the things about you we don't know?
3: He's sitting really think about it too. Mm. He is good value.
2: On the text line, by the way, we've got NRLW action underway here at Jubilee. 7 minutes gone, no score. St George Illawarra playing the West Tigers. Earlier, a massive upset at Canberra Stadium. Canberra 26 defeated Brisbane 4. We're only about a quarter of an hour away from heading down to the nation's capital to Glenn Lauder, Alan Tung and James Sullivan for Canberra against the Newcastle Knights. On the text line for Luke Lewis, Ryan Hoffman, I'm Andrew Moore. Hi, team. On Frank Hyde broadcasting from the sidelines at Henson Park in pouring rain back in the 70s. Boy, out of the way. A rarity these days from George. Yeah, he used to get cranky with hot dog sellers and all sorts of people. Program sellers walking in front of him. Also on the text line, I grew up watching and playing footy in the early 2000s, and the most influential player at that time was Benji Marshall. Whether you were playing backyard footy or comps on the weekend, everyone at the time wanted to be like Benji. The goose step, the flick pass, I still to this day don't feel like any player of recent times had an impact on young kids like the 2000s Benji. What do you think about that shout-out, Hoffy?
4: That's a pretty good shout-out, to be quite honest. There were a lot of players through that sort of time, you could argue, especially up in Queensland, guys like Billy Slater, what they were doing there. But Scott Prince.
2: What about for you as a kid? Because your father, Jay, a Hall of Famer at the Canberra Raiders, who was the one that you emulated in the backyard?
4: Brad Clyde.
2: Brad
4: Clyde. My two favourite players were Brad Clyde and David Ferner.
2: Okay.
4: I love Brad Clyde. I love the story. Yeah, 19 winning a Clive Churchill, and then also winning one in a losing grand final.
2: Yeah, and naming his dog Gibbsy.
4: Gibbsy.
2: He did.
4: I didn't know that.
2: Yeah, no, John Gibbs is his favourite player of all time.
4: Beautiful.
2: Also on the text line, Andrew Denton for what he did for South. That's from Dave and Bev. Yeah, he's influential in that whole time with George Piggins. Mark says, love Big Tobes, once a blue bag, always a blue bag. He was awesome for Newtown in the New South Wales Cup winning team in 2019. It was nice that he gave that a shout-out too, Mark. Good on you. Hi, gentlemen. Peter Scull-Mulholland, 9 schoolboy titles, probably has since produced more successful coaches than players, gave his life to rugby league, says Ed in Port. He certainly did, didn't he, Peter Mulholland? What a great man.
4: Great man. Great, obviously, Winston Greggs, where he made his name, and, his legend status there and in a lot of junior rugby league.
3: Peter Mulholland had a lot to do with me coming through all of Penrith juniors, he was brilliant at Penrith, and he brought through, I think, I mean, we had an SG ball team, then we had, out of our SG ball team, I think we had 10 players all come through. It was all pretty much handpicked from Jim Jones and Peter Mulholland.
2: Yeah.
3: Phenomenal. Right. He did an amazing job.
2: Yeah, and continued to up until his unfortunate passing, Peter Mulholland. Influential, Andy from Taree says Arthur Beetson, my most influential player. Influential NRL?
4: Yeah. No, I wasn't going to say. I just had a thought in my head, but I wasn't going to say it. Australia's
2: thought.
4: First Indigenous captain of any sport. Arthur Beetson, so yes, very influential.
2: Ray Warren, for so many of us non-urban lovers of league, it's broadcasters which feed us the game. I finally remember a school bus trip to Sydney in the late 70s to watch an Ampol Cup game and listening to Rabbits over the loudspeaker. ABC Grandstand continues to keep the game alive in the regions. From Collector Seagull, yeah, Ray Warren. Well, if Frank Hyde, to me, stands alone in terms of radio broadcasting, Rabs probably does with TV. Although I love Rex Mossop too, but Ray Warren was unreal. Lads, my most influential, Luke Lewis.
4: Ooh.
3: Thanks, Mum.
2: Big head now. Went from flying wing at a second row, showed it was possible for a player to not be concerned if they broke a fingernail. Just kidding. He's transitioned to the media. He was a great player, and I love his knowledge of the game. All this praise from a Queenslander as well. Good bloke, good commentator. Pop kiss head, Andrew. I can see it from Calandra. What does that mean?
3: I don't know, but thank you so much for the message.
2: That's from Warren at Calandra.
3: Thanks, Warren.
2: By the way.
3: You're a good man.
2: That's a real mixture in there, but from a lot of love. Yeah, good. 0467 920 222. Warren Ryan was my first thought. Apart from his coaching and radio work, his influence on developing coaches was immense. Hagen, Gould, etc. From Jimmy, currently listening from Cowra. Yeah, that's quite right. He was a very influential figure for a long, long, long, long period of time, Warren Ryan. St George Illawarra has scored a try here in the NRLW down in that southeast corner, our favourite corner of this ground. And Talia Fuimayano got the last pass away. For that try to be scored for the Dragons, and it was Jamie Millard, the left winger. Dragons 4, West Tigers 0 after 10 minutes and 45 seconds. In the New South Wales Cup, Newtown, the mighty Blue Bags. The Jets have won their game this afternoon over St George Illawarra, and it finishes 36 points to 12. Jersey Flegg second half, Roosters 18, leading Canterbury Bankstown 10. Halftime, Manly Warringah 16, leading Melbourne 8. In the Queensland Cup, South Logan and Townsville just underway. There's no score in the first half. Full-time in the Queensland Women's Premiership, Ipswich 30, defeated Western Clydesdale 6. First quarter of the AFL, Gold Coast 22, leading GWS Giants 16. And earlier today in the New South Wales Women's Rugby League, by the way, Cronulla Sutherland 20, beat St George Illawarra 0. Now, for our song of the week, it's Dennis Carnahan's turn. And while we're in Brisbane for Magic Round, our man who we miss so much at the moment, John Gibbs, turned 70. And this is the tribute song, basically, for Dennis, for our man John Gibbs.
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0: That was actually then-dog Dennis Carnahan's live performance when we were broadcasting down beyond the southern end of Lang Park. And I have fond memories of A, the performance was great, but B, Gibbsy's reaction to everything, every characteristic Dennis mentioned, Gibbsy was mimicking it. It was fantastic. We miss you, Johnny. We hope you're all right. No, it'll be weird for you not working today. But we'll see you again very, very soon. On the text line, 0467 920 222. Gibbsy looks like Shirl from Skyhooks. When he had the curly hair, that's not impossible to disagree with. Phil Gould, without Gould, NRL would have lost the Super League Wars. First thought, another one for Phil Gould. Love him or hate him, his involvement in rugby league is game-changing, says Greg. You were speaking about influential. Could we mention hard players? I don't hear anyone talk about Neil Diamond. Neil Diamond? Yeah, I don't think it was Neil Diamond. Look, I love Neil Diamond. Pretty sure he didn't play much.
1: He had a great influence.
0: He did.
1: In music.
0: Hot August Night.
1: Yeah.
0: I heard Chris Barth talking about that earlier today.
1: I'm not 100% sure of his influence in rugby league, though.
0: It's probably not high by his own admission. there have been some great Diamonds playing rugby league. Probably Peter is the one. Peter Diamond is the one that our listener is referring to from Eric. Craig Diamond is a very good player as well for Cronulla Sutherland. Neil Diamond, not so much. He was very good songwriting, singing. Hot August Night, one of the great albums of all time.
2: Yeah, I was going to say, what's his best album he's made?
0: Well, that was the most popular one here. He didn't have number one hit in the US until he was well into his 50s, bizarrely, because Hot August Night was owned, I think, by half of Australian households or something crazy back when that came out in the 70s and 80s. And it's the music I grew up with. I love Neil Diamond. But, yeah, not a rugby league player. Our first thought, Arthur Beetson and Paul Vorden from Peter and Heather. Maury, my first thought about the most influential people in rugby league, bar none, all the mums and dads washing the jerseys and driving the kids around, volunteering in the tuck shops, selling doubles tickets and cleaning up and doing it all again the next week. Bless all the mums and dads and Gibbsy from Derek and Anne. Most influential that hasn't already been mentioned, whoever invented the pass the ball comp with the elephant trumpet, got me in as a little kid. Well, that was on Rex Mossop's Controversy Corner, was it not? And didn't they play for an Orchie Orange Juice or something? I think that was the big prize. I loved that show too. That was Sports World, I'm sure it was called, on Channel 7. And Rex Mossop would host that show from Channel 7 at Mobbs Lane in Epping in Sydney and then drive out to whatever game they were calling that night on Big League, they call their rugby league coverage, when it was a... So you imagine this now, Louis.
2: I'm thinking.
0: That we see every game live, if you want to, if you've got paid television. Otherwise, you get live games on Channel 9. Back then, you got the ABC Match of the Day on a Saturday, which was live throughout the country at 3 o'clock. And the Sunday coverage was between 6:30 and 7:30 on Channel 7's Big League.
1: That's right. It was a 1 hour.
0: It was one hour
1: highlight.
0: It did later get a little bit longer, but no longer, I don't think, than an hour and a half. And Rex Mossop, who in his prime was a great, great caller. He was a dual international, great player and great influence at Manly Warringah, a real tough guy, but a great commentator. Yeah, that was the show. And the man of the match for their Sunday game was their special guest on Sports World the next Sunday morning, no matter who they're playing or when they played.
2: That's awesome. But you know what's funny? You go back to those days and you say that. And I reckon that's probably why the crowds were so big back then. You know, you see them images. Our game's such a great game to watch on TV.
1: Yeah, and that's why we get the TV deals we get.
0: But, Louis, the crowds weren't great back then.
2: Really?
0: No, because I'm guilty of it too. You live through rose-coloured glasses. As you know, I watch a lot of these old games, often the ones that we're referring to that Rex was calling. And there'd be a game, say, here at Jubilee, mate, they'd be lucky to be 6,000.
2: Yeah, right.
0: The crowds were not great. They were for occasions, but week in, week out, they weren't. And that really kept going until John Quayle rescued the game with that Tina Turner campaign. The crowds were horrible. Even you go back to some famous finals games and you think, wow, that must have been amazing at the SCG. And you look at the crowd, 16,840. Like, oh.
2: Yeah. But there's ones that I remember seeing at Sydney Football Stadium where, like, the people were hanging from the rafters. And
0: well, they were for big finals games.
2: Yeah.
0: Yeah. Yeah, most definitely. All right, we're just about out of here in the NRLW. 16 minutes, 30 left first half. St George Illawarra on the attack again. And they're claiming another try here. And we'll see. Now it's gone to the bunker at the moment. Dragons 4, West Tigers 0. Canberra and Newcastle very close to getting underway at Canberra Stadium. Hoffy, who do you like?
1: I like Newcastle. I like Newcastle. I just think they're building something very nicely.
0: All right, what about you, Louis? You've been on the Raiders bandwagon. They've let you down a little this year. Are you staying on?
2: You're not letting me down at home today, Canberra.
0: Canberra. I like Canberra too today, mainly because of the injuries to the Newcastle Knights.
1: Yeah, is this what you used to do to Johnny Gibbs, is gang up on him?
0: What are you talking about? Hey, you're allowed your independent thought. Just because it's wrong, that doesn't matter.
2: To be fair, though.
1: We'll see.
2: Every time Gibbsy did do something, we'd always go opposite.
1: Yeah.
0: Let's head to Canberra Stadium. Canberra and Newcastle, NRL Sunday. Glenn Lauder, good afternoon.
3: Oh, poor Hoffy. Good afternoon, Andrew. Thank you. From a wet and overcast Canberra Stadium. Not too cold, though, despite being the middle of August in the nation's capital, around about 9 or 10 degrees for kickoff, of course, on Ngunnawal land, as we continue to recognise Indigenous cultures both in Australia and across the Pacific. And we will be looking forward to that Indigenous round ceremony before this game. It is going to be a really important one for both sides. Canberra obviously have to continue winning if there are any hope of making the finals. Newcastle obviously are looking at a finals berth, and they're bouncing back after that win over Brisbane last week following a three-game losing streak. So they will be looking to continue on that momentum from that win over Brisbane. And of course, what is Tyson Frizzell's 300th game in the National Rugby League, the 58th player to achieve the milestone, the third this season after Jason Taumalolo and Daniel Tupou. So, a wonderful achievement for Tyson Frizzell, of course, debuting all the way back in 2011 for Cronulla against Brisbane, the 34-year-old. But obviously, a few changes for both teams as well. Tyson Frizzell was named to start the game. He's going to drop back to the bench, and he is walking out now with his family to be honoured in game 300. James Sullivan will be on the touchline for us. We'll get to him in just a moment. But Alan Tungy is alongside me. Good afternoon to you, Tungy. This is a wonderful occasion to see Tyson Frizzell with his partner and his kids going out on the stadium.
4: Yeah, it is. Isn't it a wonderful little moment there? The children in tow as he walks out and saluting the crowd. So really, you know, congratulations to Tyson. He will come back to the bench there, as mentioned, which he has been coming off a little bit, but he's been doing a terrific job still in the back end of his career, but a really big moment for him. As you mentioned, Indigenous round, the Raiders in particular teaming up with the NRL Footprints program with the Lynham High School. A lot of their boots that they're wearing today, students are part of their Indigenous program at the school, have actually, you know, done artwork on their boots. So keep an eye out there for those at the ground here to have a look at those boots there. But a really important game here for the Newcastle Knights. Just looking at their run ahead, Titans at home, Seagulls at home, so a couple of home games after this. Then the Warriors away for a bye to finish off. Seventh place at the moment, 28 points. This is a really, really important game for them.
3: Yeah, obviously that bye to finish off is really handy heading into the finals. And now we see both teams walking out. Kalen Ponga with the Indigenous flag draped around his shoulders, and as well as for the Raiders being led out by Xavier Savage, and Dane Laurie with the Indigenous flags and the Aboriginal flag as well. So a wonderful moment. Kalen Ponga's got the Māori flag, and that's Xavier Savage with both the Aboriginal flag and the Torres Strait Islander flag, and Dane Laurie with the Aboriginal flag as well. Canberra are playing in their Indigenous jersey designed by Annalise Hanger, and that represents the seven clans of the Ngunnawal tribe along the Murrumbidgee River. Newcastle will be wearing their Indigenous jersey in that home game that Tungy just mentioned against the Gold Coast next week. And the Indigenous heritage players, including Dane Gagai there as well, with the Indigenous flags draped around their shoulders, and now they're going to be forming the boomerang, as we have seen throughout the weekend. In fact, they're just going to stay in straight lines across about 15 metres in from the western touchline as we get ready for the Welcome to Country, and that'll be delivered by Mark Bell, who played for the Raiders, Raider number 100.
5: I pay respect to my elders, past, present and emerging, and I acknowledge the strength, resilience and endurance and the culture of the Ngunnawal people who have cared for this land since time immemorial. I am a descendant of Ken and Pam Bell from Yass. My father was born along with Joel's grandfather at Hollywood Mission. Yass sits in with the heart of Ngunnawal country and is where my family connection through Hollywood Mission began. For Aboriginal people, country is much more than a place on a map. It is our identity, our stories, our culture, our responsibility to care for each other. Ngunnawal country stretches across much of the southeastern New South Wales, including Canberra, and extends towards Goulburn, Gundagai, Cooma and Braidwood. My connection to this country extends beyond my family's history. As Canberra Raider number 100, I have seen firsthand how sports can unite people from all backgrounds, much like country connects us through the shared respect, belongings and community. On behalf of my family, the entire Bell family and the Bulger family, I am proud Aboriginal Ngunnawal person. I welcome you to our land, and while you are here, I ask that you tread lightly, leave nothing behind but your footprints, and take with you lasting memories and a deepened appreciation and significance of my country, which is Ngunnawal land. Thank you very much.
3: Welcome to country from Mark Bell, Raider number 100, 143 games, including the 1991 Grand Final, also played at Western Suburbs and Penrith and St George before heading to Wigan. And now it is the former Raider 1989 Grand Final hero, John Chicka Ferguson, who will be leading the Viking horn and the Viking clap. And I'll get to the teams as we wait for that. The Knights, Kalen Ponga, Dom Young, Greg Marju are the wingers. The centres, Dane Gagai and Fletcher Hunt. And the halves are Sandon Smith and Fletcher Sharp. The front row is 10, Trey Mooney and 15, Cody Hopwood. The hooker is 14, Harrison Graham. Jermaine McEwen, Francis Mandalele Ua are the second row, is Matt Croker, the lock. And the bench is made up of Lachlan Crouch, Thomas Cant, Fletcher Hunt, Brodie Jones, Toby Winter and Diesel Hagen.

0: The Raiders are ready. Their fullbacks, Kyo Weeks. Their wingers are Jed Stewart and Xavier Savage. The centres, Simi Sasungi, Matt Simicor. The halves, Ethan Strange, Ethan Sanders. The front rowers, Corey Horsburgh, Joey Tarpany. The hooker, 14, Tom Starling. Zach Hosking and Adam Mariotta. The second rowers, Morgan Smithies, is the lock forward. The bench is made up of number 9, Owen Paddy, Joe Roddy, Josh Papali'i, Dane Laurie, Sevilio Tamale and Maddie Nicholson. The referee is Ash Klein. The touchies are John Stone and Tom Camborne. Chris Butler is in the bunker, and we'll get down to James Sullivan in just a moment. We've got a kick. We've got kickoff just about to happen, so we might not be able to get down to Sully until a few sets into this one. But Tungy, we are really excited for this one, and the Raiders are going to be defending first as Newcastle bring the ball back through Trey Mooney. First hit up of the afternoon. The Newcastle Knights in their traditional red and blue stripes, running towards the northern end of Canberra Stadium, or the right-hand side of your radio, running from right to left of your radio. So they're at play 20 metres away from the line, and Graham at dummy half goes right. Three Raiders players, good defending there, muscling up to stop over on the far side, starting in number 15, Cody Hopwood, in that switcheroo with 300-man Tyson Frizzell. They're 27 away from their line. They come left, one off the ruck, and Matt Croker is 35 away centre field. Final play in that first set of this match between the Raiders and the Knights, kicking from just outside the 30-metre line, or the 300-metre line this afternoon, is Sandon Smith, and it is a good return as well from Kyo Weeks. He'll be able to start this set in pretty good position for the Raiders, only 13 short of the halfway line. So Starling at dummy half, starting in number 15. He goes one off the ruck right-hand side, and the Raiders are only 8 metres short of the halfway line in centre field as Stewart gets up and plays it. They continue one off the ruck now, and only a metre short, in fact, right on that halfway stripe, and good post-contact metres, finding himself inside Newcastle territory is Simi Sasungi, of course, playing against his former club. No tries in 16 matches for the Knights. Sasungi, and the Knights are defending 30 metres away from their own line as the Raiders come back on the inside, changing direction for that's Ata Mariotta on the 30-metre line. Final play for the Raiders. Their first use of the football this afternoon. Starling goes left, and Sanders will kick a high one up in the air. The bomb as Ponga waits for it, but in the end, it's well taken by Fletcher Hunt, and he'll start this set for the Newcastle Knights. 12 away from his line. There's no score after two.
1: Yeah, both teams. Pretty simple start to the game, but in these conditions, that's what you need to do. I think we're going to see a lot of probably, you know, one or two passes off the ruck. They're turning players back in underneath, the subtle change there just to try and, you know, cause a little bit of havoc to that defensive line, but both teams off to a good start.
0: The birthday boy, Dom Young, plays at 30 away from his own line, 25 today, and shares his birthday with Bradman Best. Not in the side this afternoon, but I'm sure they'll be celebrating with a piece of cake or two after the game as they go left. Manulele Ua breaks the tackle. He's over the 40-30. He's got support. Fletcher Sharp, they won't catch him. He's going to score next to the post. What a run that is from Francis Manulele Ua. Just breaks the Raiders line wide open. Canberra and Ricky Stewart will be disappointed with the defending, but that is a man mountain flying through to set up Fletcher Sharp next to the sticks. 3 minutes gone. It is Newcastle 4 leading the Raiders nil.
1: Well, as you mentioned there, it just looked all too easy. Manulele Ua, you spoke about that. It's just a simple little pass. Some footwork back on the inside. I think it was Corey Horsburgh, the man that he went through. Then the pass there to Fletcher Sharp. Great support play. Just a little bit of footwork back off his left foot. Yep, beaten Corey Horsburgh. But Joe Tarpany had a shot at him as well and slipped off. Just shows the strength of the edge back rower as he goes through. Sharp backing up on his outside. Nice little pass. A little bit of a question mark whether it was in line or maybe forward there, but I'm okay with that. Runs around, scores the opening points. That's too easy for the Knights, but great work from the big back rower.
0: He just changed direction and went back towards the middle, back towards the ruck, and it opened up. James Sullivan on the touchline. What a start for Newcastle.
2: Hello, Glenn, listeners, and Alan. Yeah, mate, I'll tell you what, the man they call Frankie, Manulele Ua, as you mentioned, this is his ninth NRL game, and his people are now starting to just realise how good a footballer he is. As you said, he just gets on the edge of the ruck, and he has got speed.
0: Came through the Panthers at junior rep level as Sandon Smith adds the extras from virtually right in front, makes it 6-0. Thank you, Sully. Sandra down on the sideline, as you were coined on the text line a couple of weeks ago against South Sydney, and Andrew Moore, the nickname boss, is happy for that one to stick. So

0: Boss is happy for that one to stick. So Newcastle 6 leading the Raiders 0 around the grounds in the AFL, just up the road at Manuka Oval, actually. Gold Coast leading GWS 28-18. And in New South Wales Cup, there's a game kicking off at 2:45. NRLW first half, St George Illawarra leading West Tigers 8 points to 0. Jersey Flegs second half, Roosters 24, Bulldogs 14, and the Storm trailing Manly 20 points to 12. 0467 920 222. Warren from Blacktown's tipping Newcastle by 14. And have a good call. Thank you, Warren. As the play is back underway, and once again, it is a strong run from Trey Mooney up towards the 10-metre line. We'll start this set for Newcastle, leading 6 points to nil. The try to Fletcher Sharp. They play the ball and go one off the ruck, right-hand side. Marju has it now about 15 away from his line, centre field. Getting up and playing the ball. 19 tries this season for Greg Marju. They go to the right-hand side, and they can't quite get the ball away. And so McEwen is brought to ground 21 away from the line. They come back left now, they split almost again, and Matt Croker is just about brought down by Atamari Otta. That was almost similar to the first try as they spin it left now. They get all the way out to Fletcher Hunt, comes back off the left foot, keeps going Fletcher Hunt across, crabbing the field, and the Canberra Raiders finally stop him 5 metres inside Canberra territory. Newcastle getting plenty of space to run in so far as Sanders Smith kicks towards the corner, and it's gone out over the touchline about a metre short of the goal line. So a good kick from Sandon and Smith, and the Raiders will have to start this set with a play the ball 10 away from their own goal line. With 5 minutes gone, it's Newcastle 6, the Raiders 0.
1: Well, if you're a Knights fan, you're actually really liking what they're doing. Just some short passing, some small footwork there is just creating enough havoc there for the Raiders' defensive line and slipping off tackles for the Raiders. Well, Ricky Stewart would be filthy. They want them to get their shoulders in the tackle and start much better than they have.
0: Simi Sasangi, 21 away from his own goal line, 10 in from the Western Touch. Line plays it as the Raiders have to do the hard yards away from their own end. They're on the 30-metre line at the northern end of the field, and they play the ball 20 in from the touchline through Tim McCaw. Continuing through the middle is Tarpany, and he takes three or four Newcastle players with him before playing the ball. About 8 short of the halfway line, he loses the ball and he gets a penalty.
2: He lost grip, but you're too slow getting up.
0: There we go. So it was a lost ball by Tarpany, but Cody Hopwood was too slow getting up. So the Raiders get away with one there, and Newcastle are going to think about challenging? No, they were giving six again as he lost the ball. So because he lost the ball, couldn't go the six again, and they get the penalty.
1: I tell you, they dodge a bullet there because he did fumble that football. Yes, there were some, you know, hands are slowing that ruck down, but some really good field position here now for the Raiders.
0: Yeah, so as Ashley Klein was just explaining, it was going to be six again. So that would have been play zero, but because he lost the ball, there's no advantage and they get the penalty. So 27 away from Newcastle's line as they go through the middle. It's a strong run there by Big Red Corey Horsburgh, 21 away centre field. Starling's waiting at dummy half to come back right. And one off the ruck goes Morgan Smithies, the Englishman, heading off to Perth next year. But he has green and black on today. The Raiders' Indigenous jersey playing the ball for Starling. Left-hand side, Sanders. Back on the inside for Hosking. And Zach Hosking's 5 away from the line, adjacent to the left upright. 7 gone. They trail by 6, the Raiders. They come right. Quick hands. It goes to Sanders. And Mariotta towards the line. He's just short. Good defending there. Fletcher Sharp and one other. A metre away from the line. Playing the ball for Starling. Short Tarpany. Can he get over? He's held up or is he just short? It's the final play. Short of the line. Changeover. About 30 centimetres away from the goal line. Let's get down to the touchline. James Sullivan.
3: I'll just give you that weather report for the listeners, guys. It's actually, to be totally honest, it's still. It's beautiful conditions, just with light rain at the moment, but I wouldn't be surprised if the low kicks used a fair bit in this one.
0: Yeah, really slippery conditions out there. We've had an NRLW game already. Canberra beating Brisbane 28 points to 4, and now Newcastle get a penalty there. Ashley Klein not happy with the market.
4: But you already got involved there.
0: Yeah, market position, and you hear him there telling Atamari Otta he already got involved. So Newcastle now get the penalty 25 away from their line, leading 6-0, Tungy.
1: Yeah, well, the discipline is going to be super important here this afternoon, because, you know, metres are going to be hard to get in these sort of conditions, and to let them off the hook like that gives them a really great start. They're going to start about on the halfway line here, the Newcastle Knights. Adam Mariotta, Ashley Klein, he called him out, but he just got involved in the tackle just enough to give away the penalty.
0: So Trey Mooney plays it on 1-7 inside Canberra territory. They go right, Sandon Smith, goes to the line, then Ponga. Here's Dane Gagai, tries to find a way through. 29 away from Canberra's line, 8 in from the eastern touchline. He gets up and plays the the ball. Graham comes at first receiver, waiting for it from the pass of Sandon Smith. Continuing on for Sharp, and now Fletcher Hunt. And Fletcher Hunt's held up in the tackle before being put to ground.

0: 31 away from the goal line. So a little bit left and right there for the Newcastle Knights. Couldn't find a way through. Ponga changes direction for Trey Mooney, and Mooney thinks about the offload, but he takes the tackle 30 away from the line. So they're not making too many yards at the moment, Newcastle, as Fletcher Sharp goes left for Manalele Ua, and he's about 15 short of the line for the Newcastle Knights, and 16 in from the Western touchline. Plays the ball for Graham. Smith will kick across field. Dom Young coming through. So too Dane Gagai. Bats it backwards, does Gagai. Still the last for Newcastle. Picked up at six again. It's touched by Canberra. Passed back there by Cody Hopwood after a touch by the Raiders. So Newcastle get a full set. 12 away from Canberra's line. They go to the right. Sandon Smith changes direction back on the inside, and they have the ball about 8 metres away through Jermaine McEwen. He'll play the ball for Smith. Left-hand side for... Graham to Smith, and then they go left, and finally Trey Mooney is 5 away from the goal line and 20 in from the Western touchline. Graham now at dummy half, comes back right, Sharp's waiting for it, now it goes to Smith and Ponga. Ponga shows, Gagai changes direction, comes back across field, and he takes the tackle 10 away from the line, right in front of the sticks at the northern end of Canberra Stadium. 10 minutes gone, Newcastle 6-0. They come to the left through Sharp, changes direction for Greg Marju now, goes to find a way through, 8 tries in 8 games against the Raiders. Marju plays the ball 5 short of the line. Graham dummies, thinks about going himself, gets the pass away. Croker now to Smith. Smith gets it away to Ponga. Ponga ball over the top for Dom Young to the corner and scores. Does really well to turn his body and get the ball down close to that touching goal line, and the corner flag in the northeastern corner. Really good strength from the Englishman. He looked like he was going over, but he just turns the body and plants it. Newcastle 10, the Raiders 0. Just over 10 gone, and that's Dom Young's 18th of the season, the birthday boy.
1: Yeah, well, they got the 6 again, and they're just having a look at that now, but it's come off, I think, Tim McCall, the man that gave them the 6 again. They go back to this right-hand side. A little bit of razzle-dazzle in through the middle there. Had plenty of work to do. You can hear Ashley Klein on the run. It's a defensive decision when Tim McCall actually comes in. It looks like, you know, they can't take that away from him at the moment. He made that decision, came in on the player. He's run through the line. Ponga sees space on the outside. Dom Young still had some work to do, as you mentioned. He's so big and strong. And Kaya Wicks, he did his best to try and hold him up. But the big Englishman, he plants the footy down out wide. 2 tries here to the Knights early. They are looking good.
0: That's 4 tries in 5 games now for Dom Young, and a nice way to celebrate his birthday. Touchline, James Sullivan.
2: It's become a happy hunting ground. Canberra Stadium, hasn't it? For birthday boys, Tungy, as you know, Dane Laurie grabbed 3 a couple of weeks ago. Now Dom Young kicks it off nicely.
0: Well, Dom Young scored a double against the Raiders back in round 5. That's 8 tries in his last 10 games. You're forgiven for saying Perth, Sully, because I know it's been a big weekend for you. Of course, yesterday with the Manly Melbourne game with Spriggy and Matty Elliott. So you're racking up the frequent flyers this weekend as Smith from the touchline. Beautiful kick. Adds the extras. So it is 12 points to nil. It just scraped in there. And the Newcastle Knights, 12 points to 10 leaders over the Canberra Raiders. 0467 920 222. Happy Sunday, Glenn, James and Alan. Having fun in Canberra. Enjoy commentating. Thanks, Dion. Thank you. I know it's unlikely, but by being on the extended bench, Tyson Frizzell might not actually play 300. Yeah, that's a good point. Thanks, Tom from Lutwich. Appreciate your text message on 0467 920 222. Hi, Glenn. Raiders to win, says Dave in Nowra. Appreciate that text message as well. As we get back underway at Canberra Stadium in the NRLW, 8-all St George Illawarra and the West Tigers, says the Newcastle Knights. Good collision. Cody Hopwood, I think it might have been Corey Horsburgh who whacked him there. Atta Mariotta was involved as well. And now Greg Marju has the ball 15 away from his own goal line. Heavy contact there. Hopwood gets up okay, though. And now Marju on the next play plays it 15 away. They go to the open side right. And Newcastle still trapped inside their own 20-metre zone. They get up and play it through Mooney. Continuing right for Smith. Gets it away to Ponga. And Ponga's wrapped up one-on-one. And then he gets a bit of help, the defender there, from Tom Starling. And Horsburgh gets involved as well to help Matt Timacore out. They come to the right, the left now, one off the ruck. And Trey Mooney is 31 away centre field. final play for the Newcastle Knights, leading 12 points to nil. Sandon Smith kicks from his own 30-metre line. Jed Stewart will take it on the full, 20 away from the goal line, and run back towards the centre of the field. He make it up to the 30, and he's brought to ground by a good Newcastle chase. So he'll start this set 30 away from his own goal line. 13 minutes gone in the nation's capital. Of course, the second game of NRL Sunday on ABC Sport will be from Cogra between the St George Illawarra Dragons and the Cronulla Sharks, with Andrew Moore, Luke Lewis and Ryan Hoffman up from Melbourne for the weekend. So keep listening to ABC Sport all afternoon, because there is plenty of footy still to come. And the Canberra Raiders are 5 metres inside Newcastle territory through Tarpany. Left-hand side, Ethan Strange changes direction for Hosking. And Hosking 13 metres inside Newcastle territory. He plays the ball for Starling, takes a couple of steps out of dummy half, goes short to Strange. Then they come back right. It goes from Horsbrett to Tarpany. Now when it goes to Kaio Weeks after Mariotta, Simi Sasungi will grub it towards the end goal, but Kalen Ponga is there to pick it up, and he's about a metre away from his own goal line, trapped in that southwestern corner. 14 minutes gone, Newcastle 12, Canberra 0.
1: Yeah, it was a pretty good end of the set, and look at them defensively. They're really trying to rip in now. They force that back in goal. They won't. Ashley Klein says they're still in the field of play, but some good work there from Simi Sasungi. He's had some really nice touches coming back from that injury last week.
0: Yeah, they're muscling up again here as well. Joey Tarpany leading the charge, 2 metres away from the line. Dom Young is ruled to surrender, so Canberra have a little bit more time to get off, and still on play four, only 10 metres away from their own goal line. Fletcher Hunt, they think Canberra are a little offside there. They're throwing the ball around, trying to get away from their own end. Kalen Ponga is still only 12 away, and it's the final play. He loses the ball, but on the last play, Canberra give away a penalty for a hand on the ruck, and they're thinking about challenging,
1: are they? That. I think they will.
0: Joe Tarpany's going over to the referee, and now they will. Alan Tung.
3: Oh, this is different. Okay, we've got a captain's challenge here. On-field ruling is ruck interference. Matt Tomoko comes back, makes a secondary movement.
0: So yeah, they're saying... The Raiders are saying loose carry, Tungy.
1: Yeah, that's right. I mean, it doesn't look like it's a strip, like when he gets in there and really trying to rake that football out. Yes, there is some movement going back in as he goes to play the ball. We'll just have to have another closer look at that. It's Kalen Ponga. He gets just on the outside of Ethan Strange. Just gets through that. Tim McCaw has got his wraps of footy up there. There are some hands around the ball there. Oh, I don't know. You can call that, I think. I think this might be a successful challenge here for the Raiders.
0: Yeah, I think that's loose. James Sullivan, touchline, what say you?
2: Yeah, it'd be an interesting decision here. You can just see Tomoko with his hands just there. He's having a good look. I tell you what, though, the big thing for me, this opening 15 minutes, we talk about possession's key. 71% of the footy
4: and
2: Newcastle have had.
4: Tomoko's affecting a tackle. He's got his arms locked around Kalen Ponga. It's a loose carry from Kalen.
0: Yep.
4: Captain's challenge is successful.
0: Yeah, effective. And that's a big challenge as well on the last tackle. 15 away from Newcastle's goal line.
1: Yeah, a big set defensively. They ripped in. They noticed. They knew. They had that awareness there. They really shortened their lineup and really ripped in. They've got it in some good field position here now. Now they need to put some points on the board.
0: And just mentioning, of course, off to Cogra. After that, 3 games of footy this afternoon from the Sydney Football Stadium. Declan Byrne, Jada Taylor and Dean Halitau on the call of the Roosters and Parramatta in the NRLW. Canberra have got the scrum scrum feed. They go to the right and they play the ball, then come back left. Corey Horsburgh, he's a metre and a half away from the goal line at the southern end, held up in the tackle. He'll play the ball for Starling, comes back right. Sanders changes direction for Mariotta, and Mariotta goes towards the line. 3 Newcastle players try to keep him out. Oh, did that ball maybe touch the white stripe there? He gets up and plays it. There's no real protestation, and they continue on. Left-hand side, Sanders, wrapped up by 2 Newcastle players, 9 short of the goal line. He'll get up and play the ball for Starling. He looks to his right, and he goes to his right. Tarpany goes to the line, gets it away to Kaio Weeks. They might not be able to stop him. Close to the line, Kaio is on. Great tackle. Fletcher Sharp in cover, a centimetre away. They come left. Starling for Sanders will kick across field left. Jed Stewart, the target, goes high. Dom Young's there, gets it on the second grab, and he'll take the tackle for away from the line. So Newcastle avoid a try there after that kick across field. Dom Young just a little too tall for Jed Stewart.
1: Yeah, well, there's some tall timber certainly out that way. We're going to see plenty of high balls going in their direction. But what about the tackle from Sharp? Kaio Weeks looks like he was over for all money, but great strength, a try saver on this western side.
0: The voice of Alan Tung, Glenn Lauder, James Sullivan on the sideline. Newcastle 12, Canberra 0. 60 16 minutes gone in the nation's capital, and Newcastle have the ball 20 away from their own goal line through Fletcher Hunt. Plays the ball for Harrison Graham, goes right, and Matt Croker has the ball 25 away from the line. And now the Raiders do give a penalty away for a high shot. Morgan Smithies is the man, and he shakes his head as he walks away. Another penalty for Newcastle in their own end, 25 away from the line, Tungy.
1: Yeah, it's just one of those tackles that there's no malice in it whatsoever. It's actually Tom Starling chops him around the legs, and he's falling down. Yep, it's a penalty. Yep, it's given there, but a really unfortunate because it's let them right off the hook once again. We spoke about that little penalty before to Arta Mariotta. They were starting on the 50-metre line. Now it's about 45 out, and they scored points last time. See what they can do here now, Newcastle.
0: Yeah, he was falling down, wasn't he? And Morgan Smithies didn't have much choice, unfortunately, as that arm came across. He copped him in the head. But Newcastle now through Trey Mooney, 4 metres inside Canberra's territory. He'll get up and play the ball for Graham. Goes right. Sandon Smith's waiting for it. Now Gagai crabs back into the middle of the park. Still going, Gagai. Tries to find a way through. Mariotta closes the gap along with Corey Horsburgh. And he's held up in the tackle, 11 inside Canberra territory. Scooting is Graham. Left he goes for Sharp. Sharp thinks about passing, but he runs straight into Ethan Sanders. Can't get the ball away. And he's tackled 27 out from Canberra's line with a 12-0 lead. Playing the ball for Graham. Right-hand side for Sandon Smith. Goes to the line, gets it away to Ponga. Ball over the top. This will be intersected by Jed Stewart. And I'd say just about shut the gate. Greg Marju's on his toes trying to fly across. Stewart runs towards Marju to cut the angle down. Marju slips over, and now it's left to Matt Croker to do the chasing, and the big back, the big middle player won't get there. Jed Stewart races away and scores the try. It's Canberra's first of the afternoon. It's Stewart's fifth of the season. Newcastle 12, Canberra 4 with a kick to come. 18 minutes gone.
1: Well, it was Caelan Ponga on the right-hand side. He was attacking down the other end of the field. He looked to have them beat. The pass just needed to hit the money. Dom Young was in the clear, and then all of a sudden Jed Stewart picks that ball out, plucks it out of the air and runs down. I thought he was actually, I was thinking, why isn't he running away from Marju? And all of a sudden he comes back on the inside. Plenty of work to do, but he shows a good turn of speed there, Jed Stewart. And didn't they need that, the Raiders? The Knights were breathing heavy, coming down at them down the other end of the field, and then all of a sudden the intercept, and Jed Stewart gets it. First points on the board, a much needed try for the Green Machine.
0: Yeah, he was giving Marju so much less ground to cover, but then Marju slipped over anyway. Touchline, James Sullivan.
2: Yeah, that's exactly it. I tell you what, if Jed Stewart doesn't pluck that out of the air, Young scores, as you said, and then the in and out. Beautiful on Marju.
0: So the Newcastle Knights have given up their first try of the afternoon. Jed Stewart, 3 in his last 3 games. Double last week against the West Tigers. Coming in, of course, for Sevilio Tamale a couple of weeks ago. And gives the Raiders some life with just under a quarter of this game gone. Ethan Sanders.
5: 120, time off, Ethan.
0: Waiting to take the conversion from 20 in from the Western touchline.
1: Yeah, it's really important, Jed Stewart and also Xavier Savage. They've got a really big job today. Their positioning defensively is super important. Marju and Dom Young, they do a wonderful job, the Newcastle Knights, just to get that little bit of space. They've got speed, they've got strength, they've got size out wide. So it's a really big job, their positioning on that occasion. He got it perfect and an intercept on the back of it.
0: Sanders makes no mistake. It's 12 points to 6 after a quarter of this game. I just mentioned that NRLW game at 6:15 between the Roosters and the Parramatta Eels. They're taking that one up to Gosford, of course. So that's one. That one's at Central Coast Stadium, not at the Sydney Football Stadium, if you're looking to attend that one. 0467 920 222 in Jersey Flegg. Full-time Bulldogs over the Roosters, 28-24. Second half, Manly and Melbourne locked at 24-all, and the Dragons leading the Sharks 16-0. NRLW, it's half-time between the West Tigers and the Dragons. The Tigers leading 10 points to 8. Queensland Cup halftime, Townsville 24 leading South Logan 0. No score early in the first half. Western Clydesdales and Tweed Seagulls, with GWS trailing the Gold Coast 35-25 at Manuka. Canberra have the ball 13 metres away from their own goal line through Horsburgh. First set after points. The first try of the afternoon to Jed Stewart. Left-hand side they go, and Sasungi has the ball 18 away from his line centre field. Starling comes back right. Tarpany has the ball through the centre of the park. Good strong run. Good post contact as well. Makes about 6 or 7 more metres, and he's brought to ground 30 away from the line. Starling scooting out at dummy half. Dummies goes himself, makes about 10 metres, and he's brought to ground 10 short of the halfway line. Playing it again, Weeks finds himself at dummy half, gets it away to Atta Mariotta, and Mariotta is a metre inside Newcastle territory on the last. Starling gets back into dummy half, 15 in from the western touchline. Sanders puts the kick up from just inside his own territory, and waiting for it is Ponga, 15 away from his own goal line, takes it comfortably and returns it up almost to the 30 metre line with a 12 points to 6 lead, and just over a quarter of this one gone, Tungy.
1: Yeah, I'd love to. Sorry about that. Just a high shot there. No, he slipped into the tackle. Just keeping an eye on that. No, there's a bit of push and shove here. Think about Tommy Starling.
0: Yeah, they're going to come in here. So Marju's still on the ground after that high shot. They're coming in from everywhere. Untangle. Push and shove. Ashley Klein's telling him to untangle, and it's going to be a play the ball. Newcastle weren't happy with the contact. Ashley Klein is saying still there's no penalty. It's going to be tackle four and nothing wrong with the high shot. But Marju is getting treatment from the trainer there across the chops.
1: I wonder if they'll just have a look here at the bar. I mean, he is slipping. There's not much he can do, but there might have been some contact there. Push and shove, Ashley Collin. He's happy to move it on. Just looking at a couple of key stats here at the moment. Possession, 65% in favour of the Newcastle Knights. But one area in particular, 13 tackle breaks Newcastle have made to the Raiders, only one.
0: Yeah, that'll be a big talking point for Ricky at halftime defensively as they play the ball seven short of halfway, Newcastle. They go to the left-hand side. Sharp gets it away to Ponga. They've got numbers here. Fletcher Hunt draws in the winger in Xavier Savage. Gets it away, but Marju can't hold on to it. Savage actually does really well to recover after being drawn in because he gets back across and forces Marju to lose the ball and go over the touchline. That is good stuff from Xavier Savage after being caught 2-on-1. 12 points to 6, Newcastle lead Canberra after 21 minutes, Tony.
1: Yeah, I was speaking about that positioning from the wingers. Just super important, and that was perfect there from Xavier Savage. In these conditions, your sidelines almost like an extra defender. And he just showed Marju enough there, came in, ball bobble three, but all of a sudden, who's there to clean up the scraps? Big front rower in Joe Tarpany. Amazing work once again by the big man.
0: So they feed the scrum, the Raiders. 30 away from the line, the 300 metre line this afternoon in honour of Tyson Frizzell. Hasn't got on the park just yet, but if he does, and when he does, he'll be 58th player to join the 300 club in the NRL. Zach Hosking has it for the Canberra Raiders. Three short of the halfway line. Plays the ball for Starling. Left-hand side he goes for Ethan Sanders. Ethan Strange, I beg your pardon. It's Sanders, Strange, Sharp and Smith. All the S's, as our tech Aaron has told us before the game in the halves. So a good one for me this afternoon. Here is Strange now. Right-hand side he goes, Horsburgh. And Horsburgh is 10 inside Newcastle territory in centre field. He'll get up and play the ball for Starling now as he comes to the right. Gets it away to Tarpany. Tarpany takes it to the line. It's Norgan Smithy's round the dummy. The decoy line, but he didn't get the ball, and Sanders ends up with it. 30 away from the line. Final play for the Raiders, and up it goes from Kyo Weeks. There's plenty of players in there. Ponga can't hold on to it. It's gone forward off Ponga, and it'll be six again here. Sanders for the Raiders, 21 away from Newcastle's line. Gets it away to Timocor, long ball over the top, and Timocor is 10 short of the goal line at the southern end of Canberra Stadium, trailing 12 points to 6. They come right. Sanders changes direction. Tarpany. Tarpany through the middle. Can't find a way through. Six away from the line. Gets a quick play the ball. Starling quickly out of dummy half. Goes left. And they might get over here. The Canberra Raiders. Is it Morgan? It's Zach Hosking scores the try. Over on the left-hand side. It was really good work out of dummy half from Starling to get the quick play the ball. And Hosking was running onto it at full speed and dives over close to the line under a mountain of Newcastle players. And they are back to within a conversion. They can level it up. It's 12 points to 10 with 17 to go first half.
1: Yeah, I thought there might have been a couple of question marks on whether they deserved a six again there, the Raiders. But in saying that, they've got it. They've played on and it's gone on a really strong carry from that man in the middle that we just spoke about in Joe Tarpany. That got the ruck speed in and around there. He just quickly picked it up in Tommy Starling. Zach Hosting burst onto the football. We'll just have a check of the put down, but great lead up work there from big Joe Tarpany creating that momentum.
0: Well, after conceding the first true, James Sullivan down on the touchline, the Raiders are back.
2: They are, Glenn, and I tell you what, for me, started it. Because on the ground, it just felt they started so slowly. There was no talk. Those two big defensive sets before the intercept try, and all of a sudden, it's woke them up.
0: Now, I'm just wondering, has it been confirmed, or are they still looking at this one? Harrison Graham gets his arm underneath the ball. Does the, I think the ball does touch the, the white stripe there. Yeah. I think it'll be okay. Yeah, it's okay. It's fine. Try confirmed. There was a bit of a worry there for Raiders fans, but the bunker has confirmed that that try stands. Harrison Graham almost did enough to get his arm under that ball, but Zach Hosking scores the try, his fifth of the season. Of course, that hat-trick against the Bulldogs a few weeks ago. 0467 920 222. Go Raiders and Sharks to get a perfect round. Listening in Bondi from Louise, working at the City to Surf. Thanks, Louise. Appreciate your text message, and good on you for helping out all the runners today in the City to Surf. And congratulations to everyone who's made the trek from Hyde Park across to Bondi. 2005 was my only ever attempt at that. Didn't go overly well, but we got there in the end. We made it to Bondi Beach. Ethan Sanders, 18 metres in from the eastern touchline, moves in and hits this one. Perfect again. So we're locked up at 12 points apiece. 15 to go in the first half. A few more text messages coming through. Listening in bed. That sounds nice. Crowd size, please. Yeah, not great. Obviously, we've mentioned the rain a few times. What do you think about just under 10, maybe 8 or 9?
1: Yeah, and it's probably a little bit hard too, because I think they've let a lot of the crowd coming up under a bit of the grandstands. We can't see behind us too much, but certainly not as big crowd. They've been getting close to that 20,000, but if we get to 10 there today, I think they'll be great.
0: And on all the S's in the halves, Glenn in Lismore points out the halves for the 2004 grand final were Brent, Braith, Brad and Brett. Thank you very much for that one. Yeah, appreciate that one as the Canberra Raiders have it through Horsburgh now, 11 metres away from the goal line. Rooster Ron in Foster asks, and the on-field ref overrule the bunker? No, they can't. Once the bunker makes the decision is made. Thank you for that one, Ron. And the Raiders through Tarpany, 20 metres away from the line as Horsburgh goes on a straight run up towards the 30 as he's brought to ground in centre field at 12 points all. The Raiders and the Newcastle Knights. Next, as I mentioned, off to Kogra for the Dragons and the Sharks. And then later on tonight, it is the Roosters and Parramatta in NRLW from Gosford as Simi Sasangi's met in a strong tackle, but gets the offload away and Kyo Weeks straightens and goes over the halfway line. He's 8 metres inside Newcastle territory on the last. Plays the ball for Starling, left-hand side for Sanders, and Sanders puts up the high spiralling bomb here. Ponga does really well for a player of his quality, gets down on one knee and takes that comfortably under pressure. Plenty of fullbacks wouldn't have managed that, but Kalen Ponga shows he is one of the best in the game, if not the best. And it's 12 points all with 14 minutes to go first half.
1: Yeah, really, really great take as Tyson Brazel comes on the field just below that 300-metre line there, but comes on to play throughout the game. Here's his first touch.
0: Here he comes. Tyson Brazel, the milestone man, gets met in a good, strong tackle, 35 away from his own goal line, and wins six again for his team. Too slow to get off Tyson Frizzell there. Maybe they wanted to give him a few congratulatory remarks as they go right, and Dom Young gets the pass from Dane Gagai back on the inside. Ponga, they'll go all the way and score here. It started inside their own 40-metre line and they've gone 60-plus metres to score. The outside backs on the right-hand side for Newcastle linking up again, Young and Gagai, and in the end it's Ponga who scores for the Newcastle Knights. 15 in from the eastern touchline after giving up that 12 points to nil lead. They are back in front 16-12 with a kick to come, 13 to go first half.
1: Yeah, I mentioned Savage did a wonderful job, just his positioning on this side of the field here before when he put Marju, when he came up with that error on this occasion. Jed Stewart just too tight, gave too much room on the outside for Dom Young. You just give him a little bit, half a yard too much space, and he's so quick and strong. He's got that big fend as well on that occasion, gets on the outside of Jed Stewart. Great work from Kalen Ponga, who took that unbelievable catch from an Ethan Sanders floater down the other end of the field and then scores, and all of a sudden the momentum that was all in the Raiders' favour, it's completely shifted once again and it's back with the Newcastle Knights.
0: Four tries in four games now for Kalen Ponga. Touchline, James Sullivan.
2: Yeah, they've been intent on going down that right edge as well. Kalen Ponga is looking for Dom Young every opportunity he can get.
0: Halftime NRLW, West Tigers leading the Dragons 10 points to 8. In Jersey Flegg, the Bulldogs have beaten the Roosters 28-24. All square, Manly and Melbourne 24 apiece late in the game, and the Dragons leading the Sharks 16-0. 0467 920 222. Carlos from Canberra, bad timing to have both AFL and NRL on the same time in town. Doubt anyone would be at Manuka. I haven't seen the crowd size over at Manuka, but I'm sure they've got plenty of supporters, and a lot of GWS fans would have made the trek down as well. So I'm sure it's well populated. as the kick from Smith is good, just inside the post again. So both goal kickers are pinpoint perfect so far this afternoon. He is 3 from 3. And, unfortunately, the only thing about today, not only having both games on at the same time, but also the rain not making it the nicest winter's day in the nation's capital. As a knight, I love Horsburgh, as you would a red-headed stepson. Thank you very much for that text message. Mad keen Raiders fans, Wayne and Kerry, cheering the Raiders home over Brekkie in Helsinki. I hope you're having a great time in the northern summer. Appreciate that, Wayne and Kerry. And Boy Trucker dislikes both teams and hope they both lose. he's still enjoying the call. So thank you, Boy Trucker, as Newcastle have the ball now through Fletcher, beg your pardon, on the field, Lachlan Crouch, who takes the tackle 15 away from his own goal line. Now they go one off the ruck right-hand side for Marju, and Marju has it 25 away in centre field. 18 points to 12, the Knights lead. And you can hear Ash Klein just telling Greg Marju to get back on the mark where

0: try to sneak away. They go right. Here's Jermaine McEwen, 31 away from the goal line. 20 in from the eastern touchline. Back left, one off the right goes Frizzell. Game 300, he's 7 away from halfway. Left-hand side, Graham out of dummy half goes to Croker. Then it goes to Sharp. Good run on the angle again, Manulele Ua. Really similar to the first try. This time he is tackled. Someone's lost a boot. It was Manulele Ua. And now they go left and Sandon Smith puts the kick towards the corner. Weeks will take it in the in goal and get a 20-metre restart with Newcastle leading 18-12 and 11 to go in the first half.
1: Yeah, talking about sporting Canberra as well. The Canberra Brave, the ice hockey are playing as well just after this game. But so there's plenty going on in the nation's capital, but there's also plenty going on Canberra Stadium here as well. There's plenty of feeling. The edge back rowers here really going at Arta Mariotta and Menu Lele I tell you what, they're having a really good battle. Mariotta usually plays in the middle, but he's doing a big job up against his opposite man.
0: Well, Manulele Ua hasn't got a left boot at the moment. In fact, he's only got a left boot at the moment because he's lost the right one and he couldn't be bothered trying to get it back on. The trainers are trying to undo the shoelaces.
1: Take the tape off.
0: So he can get it back on. He's defending with one boot. The Raiders go left-hand side and they're 10 inside Newcastle territory. 15 in from the eastern touchline. Getting up and playing it for Tomoko. Coming right now. Here's Sanders. Gets it away to Smithies. On it goes now to Sasungi. There's plenty of S's in this Raiders side. And Sasungi plays the ball 10 in from the western touchline. He'll get up and play the ball for Owen Paddy's on the field now for the Raiders. And Starling going off. So that's one less S at least. Here's Joe Roddy now. 29 away in centre field on the final play. They come right. Sanders waiting for it at first receiver. Puts the high kick up in the air. Fletcher Hunt waiting for it. But Savage picks his pocket. Still the last for the Raiders. Mariotta tries to get the pass away. Loses it as he does so. And Newcastle ultimately pick the ball up on play one through Fletcher Hunt. Manulele Ua has the boot back now.
1: They're trying to come straight to his side, put a bit of footwork on him as well. He's done well with only the one boot.
0: He's just doing the shoelaces up now. So Manulele Ua back with two boots on, which is good news as Newcastle. Oh, they lose the ball. Sandon Smith drops it absolutely as cold as you like. 20 away from his own goal line. Good opportunity here for the Raiders. Matt Timmercourt is 19 metres away. There's 9 minutes to go in the first half. Newcastle leading Canberra 18 points to 12. Timmercourt plays the ball for Paddy. Right-hand side he goes for Smithies. Goes towards the line. Morgan Smithies is 8 metres away centre field. He'll play the ball. Paddy looks right. That's the way he goes. Sanders waiting for it. Shows, then gets the pass away to Weeks after getting whacked on the way through. Kyo Weeks is still going, and Weeks is still getting the ball away now to Owen Paddy after Newcastle just couldn't wrap it up. They continue left. Here's Ethan Strange. Cutting off the left foot, cutting back off the right foot, now back off the left foot. He's stepping his way everywhere, but he was not really going too far. And he takes the tackle 16 away from the goal line in centre field. Owen Paddy comes left out of dummy half. Sanders is waiting for it, changes direction. And now it is a big Josh Papali'i, 10 away from the goal line, 20 in from the eastern touchline. They come right now through the hands. Sanders gets it away out the back to Weeks and Simi Sasungi the line. Flick pass out the back. Strange can't, Savage can't hang on to it. Loses the ball over the touch-in goal line, and it'll be a 20-metre restart for the Newcastle Knights. 18 points to 12. I thought they were over there. It was a great flick pass, Tungy, but Savage just couldn't hold on to it.
1: Well, it was a Gidley flick up against Newcastle Knights, and he had the line wide open. That's a really big blunder there from Xavier Savage. He should be taking that, but some concerns there. Simi Sasungi, who's been out, he's had some trouble with his shoulder, maybe have some shoulder surgery at the post at the end of the season. He's just holding that really favouring that, so the Newcastle Knights an opportunity there just to play some footy at him, just to test that shoulder out.
0: It's looking a bit limp, that left arm, isn't it, as they defend on this right hand side. Newcastle have the ball in the middle through Gagai. We'll get down to James Sullivan in just a moment, but Newcastle at the moment are 9 metres away from the halfway line. Getting up and playing the ball is McEwen. They come back to the left now through the hands of Crouch. Gets it away to Sharp. On it goes to Ponga. Ponga dummies, then loses the ball on the way through. Good defending once again. Sasungi looks like he's in a fair bit of pain there as he affects that tackle. He's high-fiving, but he's keeping that left arm really close to his body. It is a knock-on from Kalen Ponga. Canberra will get the scrum on the halfway line. Newcastle leading 18 points to 12. 7 minutes to go in the first half. Touchline, James Sullivan.
2: Yeah, you're right. He is holding that left shoulder bit. Looks like a stinger, I think, at the moment. He's trying to get it moving. I tell you what, you can have your Ethans and you can have all your S's, boys. If I was a hairdresser or a barber, I'd have a field day with both of these sides.
1: I like it.
0: Oh, the Knights have got some fair cuts.

0: Haven't they? The Fletchers in particular, Sharp and Hunt, as they come to the left now, and they have the ball through Matt Timacore, the Canberra Raiders, 5 metres inside Newcastle territory. 6.5 minutes to go in the first half. Apologies if I haven't been updating scores and things. I just realised that my computer's frozen, so I've been given a second laptop, and I'll get to the scores in just a moment and some texts as well as they go to the right-hand side. Papali'i is 30 metres away in centre field, getting up and playing the ball for Patty. Left-hand side shows and then gets it away to Sanders. Sanders to the line, then gets it away to Strange, and Strange is 20 away from the line, and he'll play the ball 10 in from the eastern touchline with 6 to go in the first half. They come to the right now. Here's Sanders back on the inside for Smithies, and Smithies is taking it towards the 10-metre line. He's 11 away and 15 in from the eastern touchline on the last. They come right. Sanders gets it away to Strange. On it goes now for Weeks. Kyo Weeks towards the line. Oh, great pass to Simi Sasungi, who'll go over with one wing and score the try. Sasungi puts the ball down old school. And Kyo Weeks, who did really well there to get to the line, draw the defenders in and somehow get the pass away. Sasungi didn't really need to do too much else. Scores the try, and they are back within two again, the Raiders. It's 18-16, 5.5 to go, first half.
1: Yeah, they missed the opportunity before with Xavier Savage, but on this occasion, I tell you what, how good. We've got so many wonderful fullbacks in our game, but we're watching two of the best here this afternoon. Kalen Ponga, every time he touches a ball, it looks like something's going to happen. But at the other end of the field with Kyle Weeks, he's got speed, he's got strength, he's got wonderful skill. It's all on display in that occasion there. He gets a little pass away to Simi Sasungi, who comes around and has that, you know, the idea there, that mentality, come around and just improve the position. But I tell you what, I think he'd be just limping to the halftime break there. Just have a look at that shoulder. It doesn't look good, but he scores an important four-pointer there. Soon to become six, I think it's nice and close.
0: Yeah, well, they've got Dane Laurie and Sevilla Tamale on the bench. It'll be interesting to see which way they go, if Simi Sasungi can finish this one off. James Sullivan, touchline.
2: Yeah, just a little highlight, boys. Just been told by Frank Barrett from the Newcastle Knights. On the back of Tyson Frizzell's jersey, his children have drawn pictures and they've got their names on the back. So I don't know if you can zoom in and have a look.
0: Well, I've got the binoculars out. He's in the ruck at the moment, but that's a wonderful touch from the Newcastle Knights and for his kids as well. It'll be a jersey that he'll frame, no doubt. And Ethan Sanders adds the extras to make it 18 apiece, 4 to go in the first half. 0467 920 222. Enjoying the call with so many S's. Just have a thought for Kenny Callender.
1: He was
0: calling the game.
1: Yeah,
0: Kenny
1: it.
0: Calendar from Shen Shushi. Can points be taken if a decision's wrong after a game, after review? No. Thank you for that. What a crock. Everybody knows Canberra's much colder than Hobart. Just check the average winter temperatures over the months of... Oh, this might be an AFL text. I think it is. Thank you very much for that one. Strange on report. Have we missed that one? Says Mitch.
1: Ooh, okay.
0: I didn't notice anything. Sully, did you notice if Ethan Strange had been put on report?
3: No, I didn't.
0: No. I'm not throwing you under the bus, but I don't think anyone's seen that one. So Mitch will find out more about that one. Appreciate that text message, 0467 920 222. Here's Papali'i with first use of the football after Canberra's tried to level things up at 18 apiece with 4 minutes to go in the first half. They're 23 metres away from their own goal line. They'll get up and play it through Morgan Smithies. They come to the right-hand side, one off the ruck, and Joe Roddy has it now, 30 away in centre field. He'll play the ball, and they come left out of dummy half short. Paddy gets it away to Hosking, and Hosking's 8 short of halfway. 20 in from the eastern touchline. Coming back open side, Smithies to Sanders, shows, then gets it away to Weeks. Weeks bounces off a couple. He goes over the halfway line, and he's brought to ground 3 inside Newcastle's territory. Plays it 15 in from the western touchline now. They'll kick right on halfway through Sanders. It's another towering bomb. Ponga has to make up a fair bit of ground. Takes it comfortably, and then gets the pass away to Young, as Dom Young takes it back towards the 20-metre line. 3 to go in the first half, and it's 18 all, Tungy.
1: Yeah, just looking once again, the kicking game of Ethan Sanders, super important on the occasions there. Look, it's good defence too. They're backing it up, getting down there, but it just, those torpedo bombs, those floaters, it just gives them an opportunity to get a set line on their backfield, which is so strong from the Newcastle Knights. There is one on report there from the Raiders.
0: Yep.
1: And I think it is Ethan Strange there. So we're going to look a bit further into that and give you the report.
0: Yeah, well done, Mitch. Appreciate that text message. And Tungy's done the investigations there as well. Marju 20 away from the line, 12 in from the western touchline. One off the ruck, right-hand side. Manalele Ua is 29 away. Final play. Newcastle still deep in their own territory. They'll have to kick from just outside 20 through Sandon Smith. And it's a short

0: kick. He sliced that one a little, so Stewart can start catching just outside the 40-metre line, and he's only five short of halfway with a full set here and 2 minutes 20 to go in the first half. They come right, Matt Timocor, into Newcastle's territory by a couple of metres. Centre field, waiting for it, dummy half is Paddy. He'll come to the right. In fact, Strange went into dummy half there and gets it away to Kyo Weeks. Bounces off one. Good stuff from Kyo Weeks. Now Simi Sasangi tries to come back in, looks for support, and then he takes the tackle of Hunt and a couple of others. 11 in from the Western touchline.
1: He couldn't even get his left arm up there to fend on that occasion. You could see he's really struggling with that left shoulder.
0: Yeah, he certainly is. Sanders, I wouldn't be surprised if we don't see him after half time. Sanders loses the ball in the tackle and giving him a bit of what for afterwards. Lockie Crouch, as his teammates come and celebrate with Lachlan Crouch. They know that that was important with Canberra early in the set attacking Newcastle's half, 30 away from the line, and Newcastle will get the scrum a minute and a half to go in the first half, 30 away from their own goal line.
1: Yeah, some really good defence, and comes down, the ball comes free there on that occasion, so the Newcastle Knights will get one more shot here. Good set at the Raiders. Yes, they've got some field, haven't got the field position behind them, but the speed out wide, they'll certainly test it going into half time.
0: Lockie, Aiden, Emily and Kate, thank you very much from the Gold Country listening in. Appreciate your text message as well. And this text message says, yes, another couple of S's with Sandra Sully on the touchline as well to add to the mix. Left-hand side, one off the ruck is Crouch. And Crouch has the ball 8 short of the halfway line with just under a minute to go in the first half. He plays the ball and going right, one off the ruck, going into dummy half is Thomas Cant. Don't see him at dummy half very often, but he looks like he's come on as a hooker there, Thomas Cant. Bridget Murphy, our Maitland expert, would know whether Thomas Cant played much hooker as a kid, and he is about 5 metres in from the Canberra territory as they come left-hand side. Sharp, it's a decent ball there to Manalele Ua looking for a gap, but it was closed by the Canberra defence. Now on it goes, and Thomas Cant's got the ball in his hand, and he takes the tackle. It's a strong one as well from Mariotta, yeah. And he takes the tackle, 10 inside Canberra territory. Has a bit of a laugh there as he plays the ball, Thomas Cant. A high kick up now. Waiting for it is Kyo Weeks. Goes without it. Does it go forward off Kyo Weeks? It does. And then Sanders grabs it from an offside position. It's a double knock-on. No, it's not offside. It's a double knock-on. Kyo Weeks, but Newcastle lose it as well. The Knights want this scrum with a second to go before half-time. And they were packed. Yeah, they wanted it called off, but Ashley Klein's right. They weren't all packed in. They wanted that scrum with seconds left on the clock, but they couldn't get packed in time. So it is half time at Canberra Stadium. It's been end to end, really. Newcastle led.
2: Tell me where you want it to start with, and then.
0: Yeah. There was a lot of process to get through. Kalen Ponga's aren't arguing the point, but Ashley Klein's right. They weren't packed. So he's every right to blow full time, half time there. 18 points all after Newcastle led 12-0 early, Tony.
1: Yeah, it's been a bit of a seesaw, hasn't it, here this afternoon? Raiders up against the Knights in some slippery conditions. Yeah, so it is probably limited a little bit of the ball movement, but I still think there's plenty of points on the board in this first half. So both teams are still backing their great attributes, their speed out wide. It's been great just seeing in this last little bit a little bit more involvement there. And I think with Paddy coming on, Sanders starting to get into his rhythm there, but Kyo Weeks is really starting to inject himself in the game for the Newcastle Knights. Their speed out wide has, you know, certainly been putting the Raiders on notice out wide. Kalen Ponga heavily involved in everything. Dom Young and Sharp doing a really good job in through the middle. So, but a lot of the possession, you know, and in good field position, points have come on the back of that. So that discipline is going to be super important at the start of the game. Raiders just falling off way too many tackles. So that is a bit of a concern. But one of the issues that I really think, Simi Sasangi has been a handful. Really, really good out wide. See how he comes and whether he can come back after this halftime break. But still, anybody's game. But it's been really good first 40 minutes.
0: James Sullivan on the touchline.
3: Yeah, I grabbed an answer for that question you asked about Tom Cant at the hooker. And I spoke to one bloke who should know a fair bit about hooker, and Denny Badiris, and said, yes, he's had a crash course and done a few games.
0: Okay, a crash course in hooking. I tell you what, if you're going to get a crash course, Danny Badiris isn't a bad one to get a crash course off, that's for sure. Thank you very much for that update, Sully. Second half NRLW, the Dragons leading West's Tigers 12 points to 10. Flegg, Manly a bit like the first grade team. It was 24-all for a while there. Melbourne have won 40-24. And in the first half of the other game, the Dragons leading the Sharks 20 points to 6. Queensland Cup second half, Townsville thrashing South Logan 42-0. First half 6-all between Western Clydesdales and Tweed Seagulls. Third quarter in the AFL, Gold Coast leading GWS 41-25. Don't get the Sandra Sully bit. Hope others do. Me not bright at spelling. Also Cody

0: BJC. Well, James Sullivan, Sully, Sandra Sully, of course, the wonderful newsreader who loves her footy as well. So that nickname is sticking. Thank you for that. Chilling and watching the footy go the Knights. Can't wait for the Dragons versus Sharks. And to watch Nico Hines from Amazing Alley. Thank you for that one. 0467 920 222. Half time here at Canberra Stadium. And it is locked at 18 points apiece. With tries to Jed Stewart, Zach Hosking and Simi Sasungi for the Raiders. Ethan Sanders has kicked three from three. And for Newcastle, Fletcher Sharp and Dom Young inside the first 10 minutes. Kalen Ponga picking up one in the 25th minute. Sandon Smith has three from three. And as we mentioned that on report, Ethan Strange for the Canberra Raiders. Don't go anywhere because, of course, we've got the Sharks-Dragons game coming up next. We've got a preview from Andrew Luke Lewis and Ryan Hoffman on the other side of ABC News.
1: ABC News, hello, I'm Satyam Weinstein. The Greens are demanding Labor crack down on inducements as the government struggles to secure support for its proposed new gambling laws. Here's National Affairs correspondent Jane Norman.
2: Labor's proposing a partial ban on gambling ads, but it's under pressure to also include a crackdown on gambling inducements following explosive evidence aired at a two-day inquiry last week. Green Senator Sarah Hanson-Young says incentives offered to gamblers must be banned.
3: The gambling companies last week tried to tell me there were generosities. I mean, give me a friggin' break.
2: Minister Jenny McAllister told News 24 the communications minister is in talks with senators.
4: And she will have been paying attention to the evidence that was brought forward in the Senate committee over the last week.
2: At this stage, neither the Greens nor the Coalition back the bill.
1: The Transport Safety Bureau is calling for video footage after two planes nearly collided at Sydney Airport this morning. Victoria Pengilly has the story.
5: Transport investigators say Jetstar A320 en route to the Gold Coast was taxiing around 7 a.m. this morning when its flight crew observed a Qatar Airways Boeing under tow from an aircraft tug. Jetstar says its pilots were under instruction from air traffic control and were forced to brake quickly to avoid colliding. A crew member was injured and treated for a wrist injury. There was also damage to a connection between the Qatar plane nose gear and aircraft tug. It's bad timing for Air Services Australia, which says it's now reviewing the incident. On Saturday, 150 flights were delayed as a result of rostering issues. The Transport Safety Bureau is calling for any CCTV to be handed in to help with their investigation.
1: Aerial evacuations are being carried out to rescue people trapped by wildfires in Western Canada. The province of British Columbia has been placed under a state of emergency as more than 100 out-of-control fires force people to flee their homes. The Premier of British Columbia, David Eby, says homes and businesses have been destroyed.
6: If you are under an evacuation order, please leave immediately. These orders save lives. They allow wildfire crews and RCMP officers to focus their efforts where they are needed. Conditions are extremely dangerous and changing minute by minute. The fires are moving incredibly quickly.
1: Iran has issued new demands for the Strait of Hormuz to reopen amid continued negotiations with Oman over managing the key waterway. The new demands include the U.S. agreeing to never threaten Iran again, a permanent end to the war, and compensation. Revolutionary Guard spokesperson Hussein Moabi says the strait will remain closed unless Tehran gets what it wants.
7: The enemy is compelled for the strait to be reopened, to accept Iran's conditions and refrain from interfering in the negotiations currently taking place between Iran, Oman and other countries. It must refrain from such interference and accept Iran's conditions.
1: A Queensland haematologist says drinking too much cow's milk has contributed to a rise in anemia in toddlers that could be life-threatening. Liz Gwynn explains.
8: Data shows the number of children with severe iron deficiency anemia who presented to the Queensland Children's Hospital's emergency department more than doubled in 5 years, from 39 in 2020 to 86 in 2025. While an ongoing study of about 10,000 Perth women and their babies found that by 3 years of age, more than half of children had low iron, 20% had very low iron, and more than 2% were classed as having severe iron deficiency anemia. Haematologist Sally Campbell says children under 5 shouldn't consume more than 500 mils or 2 cups of cow's milk a day because it can cause iron deficiency anemia, which can be life-threatening.
1: The football, Diego Maradona, used to score.

0: was infamous Hand of God goal for Argentina against England in the 1986 FIFA World Cup is set to be sold at auction in the US. The striker punched the ball past the English goalkeeper in the quarterfinals 40 years ago. Dan Emler from the Texas-based firm Heritage Auctions says it could fetch $10 million.
1: I think it's easily the most historic ball in the realm of soccer. The ball was kept by the head official from that match, and it stayed in his possession for several decades. And in recent years, it was sold to a private collector, and we are representing that collector here.
0: And Holly Campbell has taken first place in the women's in today's 14-kilometre city-to-surf race from Sydney CBD to Bondi Beach in 46 minutes and 35 seconds. For the men was Andy Buchanan. He finished in 40 minutes, 27 seconds. You're up to date with ABC News.
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5: It's Indigenous Round.
6: They go left, Manulele Ua breaks the tackle. He's over the 40-30, he's got support. Fletcher Sharp, they won't catch him. He's going to score next to the post. What a run that is from Francis Manulele Ua.
7: Plays the ball five short of the line. Graham Dummies thinks about going himself, gets the pass away. Croker now to Smith. Smith gets it away to Ponga. Ponga ball over the top for Dom Young to the corner and scores. Does really well to turn his body and get the ball down. Ball over the top. This will be intersected by Jed Stewart, and I'd say just about shut the gate. Greg Marju's on his toes trying to fly across. Stewart runs towards Marju to cut the angle down. Marju slips over, and now it's left to Matt Croker to do the chasing. And the big back gut, or the big middle player, won't get there. Jed Stewart races away and scores the try. Sanders changes direction. Tarpany. Tarpany through the middle. Can't find a way through. Six away from the line. Gets a quick play the ball. Starling quickly out of dummy half. Goes left. And they might get over here to Canberra Raiders. Is it Morgan? It's Zach Hosking scores the try. Too slow to get off Tyson Frizzell there. Maybe they wanted to give him a few congratulatory remarks. As they go right, and Dom Young gets the pass from Dane Gagai. Back on the inside. Ponga. They'll go all the way and score here. They come right. Sanders gets it away to Strange. On it goes now for Weeks. Kyo Weeks towards the line. Oh, great pass to Simi Sasangi. He'll go over with one wing and score the try. Sasangi puts the ball down old school.
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5: Indigenous Round. Recognising the contributions of Aboriginal and Torres Strait Islander peoples to the game of rugby league.
7: Yes, welcome back to Canberra Stadium. 18 apiece between the Raiders and Newcastle. The first of two NRL games on ABC Sport this afternoon. Of course, NRLW this evening as well. Next, we're off to Kogra for the Southern Sydney Derby between the Dragons and the Cronulla Sharks. Ryan Hoffman, Luke Lewis and Andrew Moore will be calling that one. Andrew, looking forward to this one.
8: Yeah, hopefully a good one, Glenn. With the Derby, often it can be the case, regardless of position on the table, and this one brings great disparity. The Sharks fourth on 32 points, having won 9 of their last 10 games. St George Illawarra last on 10 points, only 2 wins all year and 17 defeats. For the Dragons, winger Setu Tu is out to the bench. In fact, he goes. Matt Fienge will start in jersey number 19 on the wing. Damien Cook to the Dragons bench. Jacob Little to start in jersey 14. No changes to Cronulla Sutherland. They are 1-19. Referee today is Liam Kennedy with Wyatt Raymond in the bunker. It's overcast. It's cool. There's been some raindrops on and off throughout the afternoon. And currently in the NRLW, a fiercely contested game. 5 minutes to go. St George Illawarra 12, West Tigers 10. Luke Lewis will be alongside me. Louis, good afternoon to you once again. You mentioned before, having played in these derby games for the Sharks, that anything can happen. Is that what you're thinking today?
9: No, not today, but yes, I am with you. Look, normally I do say, you know, it doesn't matter where you're sitting on the ladder in this game with the local derby, but I just feel like the Sharks are so honed in on their game at the moment. They're playing with such confidence. They're fully fit. They're ready to rock and roll, and I feel like the Dragons are still really, they're struggling. They're really trying to find, they don't know how they're playing. Sometimes they'll come up with some nice plays, but they're just in and out of games way too much. 10 minutes here, 10 minutes there, and if you, here and now, I should say, but if you do that with the Sharks today, they're going to make you pay. So I'm expecting a big score from the Sharkies.
8: Ryan Hoffman is here, former Melbourne Storm Premiership winner. Hoffy, good afternoon to you again. Yeah, for the Dragons, do they have enough points in them to challenge a team that's playing as well as Cronulla is?
10: Yeah, that's the worry for the Dragons, whether or not they've got their strike power. And obviously, something's going on with Setu too. He's their top try scorer, I think, this year, with him being on the bench. So, look, for them to be in with the show today, I think it's up to Moses Suli and Valentine Holmes. They're the ones that got to get over the top of their opposite numbers to create those opportunities for the wingers and hopefully Clint Gutherson as well for the Dragons side. But Cronulla just flexing too much muscle at the moment for mine.
8: Yeah, so have you been impressed with the Sharkies?
10: I really have. Especially their last three performances. Nowadays, if you're conceding under 20 points, you're doing well. And their last three games, they've conceded 18, 12 and 16. So, and scoring a lot of points themselves. I used to think Cronulla could be a bit dour in the way they attack, but that's certainly changed coming side with the form of their halves.
8: And Louis, bearing in mind, I understand you're tipping a heavy Cronulla victory, but from a Dragons perspective, what needs to go right for them today to be in this at the end?
9: I think everything. They've got to play their best game of football this year. They've got to complete well. They've got a high high completion rate. They can't give away field position. They can't be giving away silly penalties. If you give the Sharks a penalty coming out of their own end, I can nearly guarantee you they'll score against the Dragons' defence. So their defence has to be on.
8: So that's the final game of round 23 still to come. Estay, back to you at Canberra where it's a deadlock.
11: It certainly is, Andrew. Thank you. Yeah, 40 minutes to go. The Raiders and Newcastle, 18 points apiece. Newcastle already out there waiting to kick off, and the Raiders just making their way back out onto Canberra Stadium now. So a really interesting second 40. Tries to Jed Stewart, Simi Sasungi and Zach Hosking for Canberra. Newcastle's tries to Kalen Ponga, Dom Young and Fletcher Sharp. Both goal kickers, 3 from 3, Ethan Sanders and Sandon Smith. And speaking of Sanders and Sandon Smith, 0467920222. Tim in Toowoomba, great call. Your S's situation might leader to sympathise with the English comedian Lee Mack. Asked what kind of a job his wife did. He said, well, it's quite hard to say. She sells seashells by the seashore. I remember that one. Yeah, he's a very funny man, Lee Mack. Appreciate that one. Tim, 0467920222. Thanks to Ruben in Brizzy as well. Love the call. Up the green machine as we're underway in the second half, and it is the Canberra Raiders with first use of the football over there on the far side. I think it's Big Papa who has the ball 12 away from the goal line. So get the binoculars out. It is Papali'i. Now they come left-hand side, one off the ruck. And they are 20 metres away from the goal line. That's a strong run there. Good post-contact metres once again. And Sasungi is still out there despite that left shoulder injury. We thought maybe we'd see a change at halftime. They've still got one interchange player up their sleeve, the Raiders. But he's still going at the moment as Mariotta plays the ball 30 away from the line, and Smithies finds himself 10 short of halfway, 20 in from the eastern touchline, gets up and plays the ball for Paddy. Left hand side he comes for Papali'i, and Papali'i's 3 short of the halfway line. Final play, first set of the second half, all square, Raiders and Knights, 18 points apiece. ABC Sport Sunday, NRL Sunday, great to have your company as the high kick goes down for Kalen Ponga, 10 away from his own goal line, and he sends Marju back into traffic, and he's met plenty of it as well. Smashed and dragged back as well, Marju. 13 away from the goal line. He'll play the ball and they'll come open side. Right one off the ruck for Fletcher Hunt. He's 20 away from his own goal line, centre field. Ponga's going into dummy half now. Of course, no Phoenix Crossland this afternoon, so Harrison Graham started the game. We even saw Thomas Cant go into dummy half for a while there, but Graham is back on the park now, and he's in at dummy half. Sandon Smith gone into dummy half, actually. No, Graham's still not on the field, so still having a bit of a rest, and now Thomas Cant goes in there again. So Cant's 25 away from the line, passing to Frizzell, one off the ruck. Frizzell in game number 300 gets the offload away. Cant's backing up, and Thomas Cant is 5 short of the halfway line in centre field. Ponga's in at dummy half now. Sandon Smith's at first receiver, and Smith kicking downfield, down to Kyo Weeks, takes it comfortably. 10 away from his own goal line. He'll return it back up over the 20 and bounce away from Dane Gagai before getting wrapped up. 27 away, 18 points apiece. 2 minutes gone, second half, Alan Tung.
12: Yeah, just looking at some key stats there at the halftime piece. Possession basically 50-50 in the end, where Newcastle really dominated that opening 20 minutes. Also in the game, the tackle breaks. At one point, we mentioned it was 13-1 of the Newcastle Knights. It actually ended up in favour for the Raiders, so shows how strong the back end of that half was for them at 17-16. So pretty even there for the meter eaters in that first half. It was all the outside backs, 111 to Jed Stewart, 87 to Marju as they go wide now, the green machine.
11: Have an opportunity, Sasungi comes back on the inside. He was starting to run out of room, but he's taken in the tackle. 9 inside the eastern touchline. They come open side left, and Sanders will kick kick down towards that northeastern corner. Ponga goes up. He loses the ball. He might have been tackled in midair. And they're saying first knock on Xavier Savage. And it was the final play, so it's a handover. So double knock on. Xavier Savage was the player who got his hands to it first in midair. And Newcastle, okay. Is Newcastle challenging? Is Canberra? From the Raiders. Canberra's challenging.
13: The decision of a knock on first off Xavier, then off.
11: So they're saying that maybe the first touch was off Kalen.
12: Yeah, at first thought it did look like it came off Xavier Savage.
14: Raiders kick chase has been cleared as onside.
12: Okay, hands go up.
11: Well, does Savage miss it? Oh, no, it's come off his right arm, hasn't it?
12: Yeah, but

0: No, it's come off his right arm, hasn't it?
1: Yeah, but does it go backwards? That could be another question here. Is the football going backwards?
0: I mean, if his right arm is...
2: Hits the right arm of Xavier Savage. Just need direction the ball travels now.
1: Yeah, well, look at that. It is great work, great effort there from Xavier Savage to put a contest on that football, which is good.
0: Well, this goes backwards because his arm is...
2: Xavier Savage's arm is in front of the ball. He hits it backwards into the right hand of Caelan Ponga, which is a knock-on. The captain's challenge is successful.
1: Okay.
0: I'm surprised with that because it looks like his arm is parallel to the goal line but facing back the other way, and it bounces back into his head and then goes forward. So unlucky there for the Canberra Raiders. And
1: no, they've got the footy here, the Raiders have.
0: Oh, they've said it has gone backwards. Challenge is successful.
1: Yep, that's right.
0: I thought I heard him say that it went into Caelan Ponga's hand and it constituted a knock-on. But he's saying it constituted a knock-on from Caelan Ponga.
1: Correct.
0: Yes. Okay, so Canberra, get the scrum feet. 10 away from the goal line. Sasungi, right-hand side.
1: Oh,
0: still going.
1: Out.
0: Simi, don't worry about one arm. He scored a double. What about the power there from Simi Sasungi? Takes three defenders with him, scores the try. He's been limp on that left arm for most of the first half, but he gets the ball under the right arm and fires his way over the goal line. That's really strong work. First try of the second half, double to Simi Sasungi. They lead 22 points to 18, kick to come.
1: I tell you what, this guy, he is absolutely freakish. He couldn't, you know, got a start there at the Newcastle Knights, but just couldn't get into the team. He's come down and really made Canberra his home there. Fantastic footwork, great skills and plenty of toughness, because I tell you what, he is wounded. He cannot lift that left arm. He can't fend with that left arm. On that occasion, he gets on the outside. Perfect spot to get that left-hand fend. He can't even do that, but he still gets over the line with that speed and power and scores out wide. Really good play. Great challenge from the Raiders. Great kick chase there from Xavier Savage. Good start to the second half.
0: Yeah, really walking wounded because he missed that game against Penrith last week with the hamstring as well. So a few things for Simi Sasungi. Touchline, James Sullivan.
3: Yeah, he's got a smile on his face. He hasn't got a left, but he's got a right. Just the halftime chat, Coach Justin Holbrook from the Knights said, come on, let's just start, you know, continue the game the way we started it, and that's completing sets. And Ricky just wanted intensity in defence. That's all he said.
0: Loving the call, listening while driving from Newcastle to Texas in Queensland. Go the Green Machine from Ross and Wren. Thank you for that text message. Thank you to George. Thank you, Missy, on the mount. Thank you, Missy. All the best, Glenn, and thank you, Glenn, Alan and Sully. Exciting Knights-Raiders match. It certainly is. Grunter, Dicko and Yelvo are listening to ABC Sport on the road for the South Dubbo Rotary Club Destination Outback, raising money for Outback communities near Thargomindah in Outback Queensland. Loving the game. Thank you very much, guys.
1: Awesome
0: and
1: work.
0: Great work raising money for those Outback communities at Thargomindah. Appreciate that one. 0467920222. Sanders is 5 metres in from the eastern touchline, steadying and taking his time.
1: Rain just a little bit heavier.
0: Yeah, it does look a bit heavier now, doesn't it? As Sanders moves in and strikes this one, and the touchies wave it away. So the first blot on the copybook for either goal kicker this afternoon. Sanders is 3 from 4 now. They lead 22 points to 18, the Canberra Raiders, after 4 minutes and 30-odd seconds in the second half. Around the grounds full-time in the NRLW, the West Tigers have defeated the Dragons 16 points to 12. New South Wales Cup, the Roosters lead the Bulldogs 14-0 first half. First half, no score, North Sydney Wests, and first half just about to get underway. Storm and Manly, no score. Second half in Flegg, St. George Illawarra leading the Sharks 20 points to 6, and Townsville thrashing South Logan 66-6. Oh, more S's, 66-6 in the second half of Queensland Cup, and half time Western Clydesdale 16-10. AFL 55 apiece, GWS and Gold Coast in the third quarter. We are back here, play 2, Canberra Raiders 18 metres away from their own goal line in the first set after points at 22 points to 18 with 5 gone in the second half. James Sullivan, Alan Tung, Glenn Lauder, and it's the Raiders with Joe Roddy playing the ball 25 away from his own line. Right-hand side they go, and they have the ball now through Papali'i. Good, strong run from Papa. 9 short of the halfway line. Takes 3 players with him. Plays the ball. Comes left now. Smithy's dummies. Goes himself and takes the tackle on the halfway line with Fletcher Sharp in there, as is Thomas Cant. He'll play the ball three inside Newcastle's half. They go right for Sanders to kick on the last. It's a high one again. Chase is coming through. Marju takes it well in the wet, and he returns up over the 20-metre line to be met by three Raiders players. 21 away, Canberra 22, Newcastle 18.

0: Yeah, it's a really good set there from the Raiders after points. Some good, a big, strong carry there from Papali'i, and he's coming back that up with some defensive work as well, the big man. But the Raiders, really good set after points, a good kick. Now the Newcastle Knights. What was really, you know, excited me when they first started the game was a lot of short passes. It was really calculated, but really getting one-on-one plays, and in these conditions, a little bit of footwork. That's all they needed to get those tackle breaks, a little bit of short passing. They need to get that back in their game.
1: Dom Young was just a little slow to get back to his feet, but he did so and played the ball, and they end up with Frizzell on the halfway line over on the eastern side. They come back open side right now through the hands of Smith and Ponga. Now here's Gagai trying to get past a few. He's up over the 30. Jed Stewart has to go again and bring Gagai down, only 15 away from the line. He just kept going there, Dane Gagai. Left-hand side, final play. Smith will kick across field towards the posts. They all go up. There's players everywhere. It comes down with the Raiders. It's a knock on Newcastle. So Owen Paddy, who took the ball just outside his own goal line, will be able to advance at about 9.5 metres, and they'll get the changeover 10 away from their own goal line. Kyo Weeks will take it. Touchline, James Sullivan.
2: T1 player, he's found a home on the bench, Josh Papali'i. He's been very good since he's come on. Also Joe Roddy for the Raiders. He's done it. I've been very impressed with him.
1: Yeah, hasn't played since round 9 against the Gold Coast, Joe Roddy. Only his fifth NRL game. Scored debut, of course, in that final round game against the Dolphins last year. And yeah, really big player, isn't he? The big fella from Tumut, who's come through the Raiders system. Owen Paddy kicking out a dummy half inside 40. This might be a chance here as it skids along the wet ground, but Ponga makes up a lot of ground and gets there about 3 away from his own goal line. It just straightened as it bounced as well. It didn't take the bounce that Paddy was hoping to towards the touchline, and Ponga can play it on the 10-metre line. They come left-hand side. Now Dom Young. Incidentally, Joe Roddy, related to one of the very first ever Raiders, Frank, who played in the first team all the way back in 1982. They call him a second cousin of sorts. So I'm not quite sure how the relationship works, but Frank Roddy, yeah, Raider number 12, played in that very first game back in 1982. Here come the Newcastle Knights with the ball now through Crouch, 30 away from his own goal line centre field. Cant at dummy half, left-hand side for Sharp, back on the inside, Manalele'ua. He's 9 short of the halfway line. Plays the ball, they come right now, and kicking on the run is Sandon Smith from just outside 40, taken on the 10-metre line by Kyo Weeks, and he's back up over the 20. Good return from Kyo Weeks. He's over the 30 as well before taking the tackle, 33 away from his own goal line. Left-hand side, one off the ruck they come. Xavier Savage goes back in towards the ruck traffic, and then he's held 13 away from the halfway line. 15 in from the eastern touchline. They come left-hand side now, and just skipping, trying to find a way through, but unable to do so, and getting taken about 8 away from the halfway line is Sasungi. The double try scorer this afternoon. Left-hand side for Strange, back on the inside for Hosking, and Zach Hosking is 4 away from the halfway line. He'll get up and play the ball on 4. We've had 9 minutes in the second half, just that one try to Sasungi. The Raiders 22, Newcastle 18, and it is Canberra with the ball, 8 inside Newcastle territory through Papali'i. They come back left-hand side now, and Sanders at first receiver. It's a high kick up in the air, and chases are coming through. Ponga flies through the sky and he axes himself there. That was a heavy landing. He looked like Superman, but he landed on his backside. I don't think Superman has that up his sleeve as Greg Marshew now. He's okay, Kalen Ponga. And he goes into he was going to go into dummy half there for Marshew, but in the end, it is Thomas Cant who's back there again as they come to the right-hand side now. Dane Gagai has the ball, 23 away from the line. 23 in from the western touchline as well. Cant at dummy half. Comes left. Waiting for it is out there now for the Newcastle Knights, Brody Jones. So they've used all 4 of their interchange players, and Jones plays it. They come left-hand side for Frizzell, and Frizzell is 3 short of the halfway line. He'll play the ball, and they'll come back open side right for Sandon Smith, kicking on the last downfield, centre as well. Kyo Weeks takes it just outside his own goal line, and he'll return this one up towards the 20-metre line where the chasers are waiting for him, but he skips past almost. It's a good tackle by McEwen. 23 away from the line. Canberra 22, Newcastle 18.
0: Yeah, both teams, probably their last couple of sets, they just haven't got enough structure or put too much on. They're playing very, very safety first football at the moment. But I tell you what, every time Kyle Weeks touches that ball, you just think something is going, and they're holding on by their fingertips, the Newcastle Knights defenders. He looks so likely to make a break anytime soon.
1: Corey Horsburgh's back on the park now. He had the tape, the head taped up in the first half, but he's got no tape on now, and he takes the tackle at 10 short of the halfway line centre field. Paddy changes direction out of dummy half and straight into the markers. That was a strong run and heavy collision as well there, and slow to get up.

0: and play the ball is Strange. Yeah, he's winded. I think they're Ethan Strange as he plays the ball. Sanders kicks from first receiver. It's a midfield bomb. Ponga takes it 25 away from his own goal line. Almost splits them and he takes the tackle 12 short of the halfway line and 15 in from the eastern touchline. Fletcher Sharp scoots out a dummy half. He's almost at the halfway line, two inside his own territory. We've had 12 minutes in this second half. Canberra leading Newcastle 22-18. NRL Sunday, ABC Sport. James Sullivan, Alan Tung, Glenn Lauder, good to be with you before we head off to Cogra for the Dragons and Cronulla Sharks. And then 6:15 kickoff this evening. It's the Roosters and Parramatta NRLW from Gosford. So plenty of rugby league to get you through this Sunday afternoon, wherever you're listening on local radio via the ABC Listen or via ABC Sport as well. 0467 920 222. It is Newcastle with the ball 25 away from Canberra's line, and straightening on the way through is Manu Lele'ua. He's brought to ground 27 away on the final play. They come open side right, one off the ruck. Smith will change direction and kick towards the corner. Weeks goes up for it, but he has his pocket picked by Fletcher. Hunt gets the pass backwards, unfortunately for Hunt and fortuitously for Canberra. It falls into the grateful arms of Corey Horsburgh, who takes the tackle 9 away from his own line with a 22 points to 18 lead.
1: Yeah, great kick, Jason. They're really backing it up defensively now, the Newcastle Knights. I think Ricky Stewart's going to have to look for an interchange player there with Josh Papali'i. He looks cooked at the moment. He's trying to do his best to stay there. Some big, heavy contact. Gagai, the man as well, but they're just winning that arm wrestle, the field position battle at the moment, Newcastle.
0: Gagai twice in a row just shoots out of the line. He whacked Zach Hosking first, and then on that second occasion, I think it was, did Hosking take back-to-back hit-ups? I think he did there. So Zach Hosking's got hit twice. Dane Gagai whacks him. Horsburgh plays the ball 27 away from the line. Sanders, the high spiralling kick again. Dom Young takes this one comfortably on his 30-metre line. Good kick from Sanders, but equally good take from Young, and he starts this set only 6 metres short of the halfway line now, Dom Young. So Newcastle maybe slightly getting this arm wrestle, but they're not doing much with the ball at the moment. Sharp looks to go through a gap. Still going, Fletcher Sharp. He gets past the Sung. He fell off. I reckon it's that one arm. Oh, Ponga loses the ball with the line almost open. Weeks picks it up from the backfield over the 30-metre line, but he has to stop in his tracks. He takes the tackle, gets up, goes again. No, they fell off him. And finally, Kyo Weeks, 13 away from half. Halfway. Incredible stuff. You thought Ponga would go for all money, but he lost the ball with the line open. Only really Weeks anywhere near him. And now Canberra can attack 8 short of the halfway line, Tungy.
1: It was unbelievable. It's all been all over the shop here in the last couple of minutes as the ball gets flung out. The back of hand grenade goes into Alta Mariotta's hands, but it was Fletcher Sharp. Great tackle bust to get through on that occasion. The pass coming back on the inside. It was about half a metre too far in front of Kalen Ponga. He just couldn't hold it. Papali'i comes off. Dane Laurie onto the field.
0: Yeah, Laurie is on, so I wonder whether that might be part of the thinking. If Simi Sisangi can't continue, they know that Dane Laurie will be able to go into the centres at some point. At the moment, he's, of course, in the middle with Josh Papali'i off, and he takes his first hit up of the game to be brought to ground 30 away from Newcastle's line in centre field. 25 to go. Canberra up by 4. Horsburgh towards the 20-metre line. Good pass away to Timocor. Gagai went on with the tackle afterwards, and he landed really awkwardly there, Horsburgh, but they still go here, Canberra. Ethan Strange gets the pass away as well. Laurie's out the back to pick it up on the bounce. Looks for support. Skids away himself, Dane Laurie. Takes the tackle 9 away, and they will come back for this penalty on Corey Horsburgh. Gagai got him.
1: Yeah.
0: Gagai's got a bit of a bee in his bonnet at the moment. He's come up with 2 big hits, and now he's...
1: Wait, I've got to go through the process
0: now. I don't think it was a spear, but it didn't look good, Tungy.
1: Yeah, it didn't. Just it was in a dangerous position. He stayed down on the ground, you know, to the credit of Dane Gagai. He's come across and apologised straight away. It's one of those, you know, those little areas that, yes, I mean, he's big, he's powerful, he's falling. It is dangerous. It'll be on report for sure. Whether there's more to it, we'll just see.
0: I mean, the ball's gone as well. Dane Gagai might be in a bit of trouble here. No, he's on report. He's only on report. That's interesting. But, yeah, you know, he's landed right on the back of his neck there. Touchline James Sullivan.
2: He has, and I think report's the right thing. To be fair, I've been waiting. I'm just waiting for one or two players to really open this game up, and I put the blowtorch on the two number sixes. Watch the rest of this clash.
0: Yeah, Ethan Strange hasn't had a huge game, has he? Ethan Sanders has done really well for Canberra at halfback. He, incidentally, is taking the two now after missing that last conversion just to make it a six-point ball game with the penalty tonguing.
1: Yeah, I think a lot of his individual plays with Ethan Strange has been really strong. He's carried the ball. He's got that big left-foot step, and he's palming blokes off left, right and centre. He probably has

0: hasn't created too much for his outside men. The guy that looks most likely is Kaio Weeks, what he is doing, and Simi Sasangi. They're the ones that have been creating a little bit of havoc, not only themselves, but for those around them. So I think they'll continue to look to those strike weapons. You're right, you'd like to see a little bit more out of Ethan Strange there, but he's still doing reasonably good in these tough conditions.
1: Jake says, my son doesn't believe I can get a shout-out. Please make it happen. There you go, Jake. You've proven your son wrong. 0467920222. Ethan Sanders, 15 in from the Western touchline. Gets it. 24 points to 18. Back to a six-point ball game. Important 2 points for the Raiders there with 24 and a half to go. Around the grounds, full-time NRLW. The West Tigers defeating the Dragons 16-12. New South Wales Cup, Roosters 14, Bulldogs 0. Norths leading Wests 6-0. And Melbourne leading Manly 4-0. Flegg, Dragons leading the Sharks 24-6. Queensland Cup, Townsville's defeated South Logan 66-6. Halftime, Western Clydesdales 22-10. Three-quarter time in the AFL, GWS trailing the Gold Coast 68-56. Horsbury, the only player that looks better taped up, says Mad Dog. Thank you, Matt.
0: I like it.
1: Appreciate that. Thank you, Peter. Thanks to the Gear Steward. Appreciate that as well. And on the drive from Canberra back to Newcastle, loving the coverage up the Knights. You could have stayed a little bit longer and come to the game. A little bit wet this afternoon. Not too many fans in, probably around about the 10,000 mark. They're pretty well covered in the back of the two grandstands here as well. So the Canberra Raiders hoping to give them something to cheer for. They lead 6 points by 6 points at the moment. And, of course, given their position on the ladder, they have to win every game to make the finals. So this is a good start for the Raiders.
0: Yeah, absolutely. They need a few points to go there way as well with other teams. So everything is on the line at the moment. I think that 2 points going for goal, yes, it's to get that 6 point little advantage there, a converted try, but I think it's actually to settle it down a bit. It got a little bit helter skelter there all over the shop. Some changes that have come onto the field, just slow things down, get back into the rhythm.
1: They go to Horsbury and then back on the inside. Sanders gets it away to Sasangi. In at dummy half is Patty, and then the kick from Sanders just inside 40 is a deep one, and Ponga takes it on his own 10 metre line, or just in front, as Dom Young gets it up over the 20 metre line. Dom Young is pushed backwards by the chasing pack, and he'll play it 20 away from his own goal line. 23 minutes to go, and the Raiders are leading Newcastle 24 points to 18 in Tyson Frizzell's game 300 in the NRL. Here's Dom Young now for the Newcastle Knights, about 22 away from his own goal line. So, in fact, that's the hair of Greg Marju getting tackled there, 23 away from his own goal line. And strong run here from Brody Jones. The legs go up in the air, but he doesn't go head first into the deck, and that's play on as Newcastle 30 away from their own goal line. Kant gets it away to Smith, to Ponga. Gagai quick hands to Dom Young with open space. He's got the speed. We know he's got the speed, and he's got the strength. He draws in Kaio Weeks, 15 away from the line. Sends Jermaine McEwen away.
0: Simi Sasangi.
1: Great tackle Sasangi with one arm, 2 metres away from the line. Smith, left-hand side to Sharp. Gets it away, Gagai. Can they go coast-to-coast? Manulele Ua gets it away. Gagai backing up and scores. That is a really good try from the Newcastle Knights over two phases. They broke away down the right through Dom Young. Sasangi comes up with an amazing try-saver on Jermaine McEwen. But Canberra was still getting back. And Newcastle spun it quickly. Left-hand side. Gagai scores in the corner, and it's back to within a two-point ball game with a kick to come, 24-22.
0: Yeah, I mentioned about that short passing from the Newcastle Knights. They did it early in the game on this occasion. Everything calculated, just got a little bit of space on the outside for Dom Young, and he uses it beautifully. And what a tackle from Simi Sasangi. He's come all the way from the right-hand side of the field to make it. And where do the Knights go? Straight to the position where he was. So really, really smart play by them. It goes on to that side there. Gagai heavily involved, gets that little pass back on the inside there to score out wide. We could be all locked up once again. Plenty of ball movement from the Newcastle Knights. Really good footy.
1: Just over a quarter of this one to go, and Joey Tarpany getting ready to come back on the field for the Raiders as well. Touchline, James Sullivan.
2: Yeah, good game awareness, Fletcher Sharp. He knew where he had to go. He knew Simi Sasangi had come across, so that spot was vacant on that left edge, and they were good enough to do it.
1: Sandon Smith is 3 or 4 metres inside that eastern touchline. He's 3 from 3 this afternoon. Ethan Sanders, 3 from 4 with that penalty goal. 24 points to 22. Could we be all square? Newcastle know all about tight games this season, don't they? When you look at their last 4 wins, 1 point, 2 points, 6 points, 6 points, as Smith nails it from the touchline. in the

0: Really important kick in the context of this game. And not only their last four wins by those margins, let's have a look at their last three losses. 1 point, 2 points, 2 points. Of course, those four wins before the Brisbane win last week. But yeah, seven games. 1 point, 1 point, 2 points, 2 points, 2 points, 6 points, 6 points. And at the moment, we're locked up at 24 all. So, yeah, they really, really like close games at the moment, Newcastle. Although I'm not sure Justin Holbrook's ticker would particularly like it. With a quarter of this game to go, 0467920222. There is also the fact that Sandra Sully is the Australian Estee Lauder. Thank you, Tayron, in Ebbvale. I didn't know that, but appreciate that. Hey team, nothing more I love than tuning into the calls to hear the footy while I drive Ubers. Great call and keep the time flying. Tom from the Gold Coast. Thank you, Tom. Mick from Grafton says, great call, fellas. Well done. Thank you, Mick. 20 metres away from the goal line, the Newcastle Knights after points with a quarter of this game to go and locked up at 24 points apiece. They come to the right-hand side and Thomas Cant takes it up over the 30. He's brought to ground 32 away from his own goal line in centre field. Graham's back on the park. He's in at dummy half. He goes left for Fletcher Sharp. Changes direction for Fletcher Hunt. And Fletcher Hunt takes the tackle, seven short of halfway. Here's Tyson Frizzell slipping into the tackle, 4 or 5 metres inside Canberra territory on the last. Graham comes right. Sandon Smith will kick on the Canberra Raiders 40-metre line. It's a high bomb, a shortish one, and Jed Stewart takes it 15 away from his own goal line. And he'll start this set about 19 away from his own line for the Raiders. 15 in from the Western touchline, with it all locked up at 24 all, 19 and a half to go.
1: Yeah, I really think that's the side, the Newcastle Knights, they need to continue going to their right-hand side to Gagai and Dom Young out wide. I think Matt Timocor, he's looking really vulnerable for the Raiders' left-edge defence there. They've been getting plenty of joy the Knights.
0: Xavier Savage is 11 short of halfway. Patty at dummy half. Right-hand side, one off the ruck to Tarpany. Tarpany 5 metres inside his own territory as he gets up and plays the ball after the tackle of Frizzell. Left-hand side, one off the ruck comes Hosking. Hosking's 10 inside Newcastle territory. 20 in from the Western touchline on the final play. So Sanders will kick 40 metres away from Newcastle's line. Ponga comes forward waiting to take it under pressure from Stewart, but Stewart picks his pocket, gets it away to Strange, who loses the ball under pressure with the line open. It was Thomas Cant coming through and making the try saver there. I'm not sure whether Strange lost it or whether Cant got his hand in the way, but whatever happened, Thomas Cant has saved a try there, and Newcastle will come away from their own end at 24 points apiece and 18 and a half to go.
1: What a challenge it's been on this left hand side. Dom Young's got the upper hand, but a couple of great catches there. Jed Stewart in particular leaps above him, which is no mean feat whatsoever. Gets the ball back and then that little pass, but here we go. There's a crusher tackle here. Totally accidental there, but Alta Mariotta, he's given it away, and the Newcastle Knights didn't. They need that.
0: Oh, coach killers, those ones, aren't they? With Canberra under so, well, with so much momentum, and Newcastle... That's on report as well for Arta Mariotta for the crusher tackle. On their own 20-metre line, Newcastle, and they get the piggyback. They'll start this set 10 short of the halfway line at 24 points apiece with just under 18 minutes to go. So Fletcher Hunt takes the tap, gets it away to Sharp. And now on it goes, 5 metres short of the halfway line is Trey Mooney getting up and playing the ball as they come open side right to Smith. Back on the inside, Tyson Frizzell is backing into traffic and taking the tackle 6 metres inside Canberra territory. Waiting for it at dummy half is Harrison Graham. Comes out at dummy half, goes right for Smith, and then on it goes. And 37 away from Canberra's line is Jermaine McEwen. Graham coming back left-hand side now. Ponga to the line, then cuts out one, gets it away to Fletcher Sharp. No, there was obstruction. I was going to say the referee was... it's going to be a high shot.
1: Yeah,
0: I thought there might have been obstruction with the player running through Trey Mooney, but he's gone the penalty for the high shot there on Fletcher Sharp. So Newcastle, will they go for two here, 30 away, and take the lead at 24 points all?
1: Yeah, I think they might have. Just a loose arm there from Joe Tarpany. Yeah. There's nothing in it, but it has hit him high. And they're going here.
0: Tarpany was just standing there. I thought they were waiting for him to ask a question, but he was just hanging around. I think he was waiting to find out what they were going to do. They are deciding to take the 2 points. Touchline, James Sullivan.
2: Yeah, just that loose arm from Tarpany, as you said. He just caught him on the wrong foot. Surely you're going to take the 2 points. Absolutely.
0: Nice, neat call, guys. Predicting Canberra's forwards legs will start running out of gas about now. Go the Knights. Rob Bags and Rack in Newcastle. Hi there. Appreciate this. Best wishes, Liz and family at Cronulla. I'm Glenn Lauder. Alan Tung is alongside me, and James Sullivan. So thank you very, very much for your lovely text message, Liz. When is Hudson Young back? Ian from Brulee, not for a long time, unfortunately. He's ruptured his Achilles. Yes. He won't be back until, at the very least, the start of next season. What's that, 7 months away? Something like that. So a ruptured Achilles is a long process, unfortunately. So his season is done. Hey, team, are the Knights an actual premiership threat or just making up the eight? Stewie from Oakey Creek. Tungy, I think they can be, particularly with the bye in the last week.
1: Yeah, I think
0: Dylan
1: so
0: Brown's
1: too.
0: Gone for the season.
1: Yeah, that's right. That's really hurt them. You need your halves in particular and Caelan Ponga to be playing their absolute best footy. I think these conditions actually don't suit the Newcastle Knights as much as they do the Raiders. So they just haven't been able to probably use as much ball movement as they would traditionally do. But when they get it right, I tell you what, they're hard to handle and they've got speed out wide.
0: Sandon Smith from 33 out. He nails it. They lead by two, the Newcastle Knights. 26-24, 15 and a half to go at Canberra Stadium. The first of three games, NRL and NRLW this afternoon on NRL Sunday, ABC Sport. Next to Cogra for the Dragons and the Sharks, and after that to Gosford for the Roosters and Parramatta NRLW. 0467-920-222. New South Wales Cup, Roosters 14, Bulldogs 6. North Sydney and Wests 6 all. And Melbourne and Manly 10-4 to the Storm. All of those games in the first half. Second half flex. Dragons 24, Sharks 12. Three-quarter time in the AFL, Gold Coast 68, GWS 56. And in Queensland Cup, Western Clydesdales leading Tweed 30-16. Queensland Women's Premiership, Tweed leading Souths 4-0. As Newcastle have the ball after points, and Manulele Ua takes the hit up 20 away from his own goal line. We heard a texter saying, will the Raiders' legs run out? Will the Raiders forwards run out of legs? Now Manulele Ua has stayed down, clutching his face. Everyone's running in. They're not... I don't think they're going to start a melee. Ash Klein is saying a head clash. Manulele Ua doesn't have any claret coming out of the eyebrow, but let's have a look at this replay. You absolutely fired into Dane Laurie there.
1: Yeah, that's right, it is. It's a head clash there, but if he stays down like that, which he's entitled to do, absolutely, like, I think they'll have to look at a HIA. Yeah. He's got, whether it is... cheekbone there.
0: No, they've given the thumbs up, but the independent doctor might still have a look at this one and decide that he may have to have an HIA with 14 minutes 40 to go. If he has to go off, that'd be the end of the game for him, probably, wouldn't it? Because even though it's the time clock, like the actual clock, 15 minutes, if there's enough timeouts, he might get back on, but unlikely. He's still on the park at the moment, Manulele Ua. Left hand side, they go through Kant, gets it away to Sharp. Now here's Ponga and Hunt, left hand side, space for Fletcher Hunt, over halfway, over the 40, over the 30, runs towards Weeks. He's got Sharp in support. Kyo Weeks does really well again, 2-on-1. He waited for Hunt to pass and then went straight across to Sharp, 10 away from the line. Right hand side, Sandon Smith. Ponga gets the ball over the top for Dom Young. It bounces. Dom Young towards the line. He's got two in front of him. He gets past them and I reckon he's got the ball down. The touch judge says yes. Ashley Klein is going upstairs. I reckon Dom Young might have got the ball down.
3: I have no try.
0: Okay, Ash Klein is saying no try.
3: I believe he loses possession into the Raiders player before he grounds it.
0: There we go. So he might have lost the ball into the Raiders player on his way through.
1: This will be a really big challenge here. The Newcastle Knights, they've got up looking pretty confident. The Raiders and Corey Horsburgh were certain that he knocked the football on. I'll come back to this. We'll have a look at this.
4: From the Canberra players, that's making a tackle.
0: He runs into Weeks and Jack Stewart does really well.
4: Maintains possession through the initial contact.
1: Okay.
0: Horsburgh comes over the top. I think this could be one of those ones where
4: he's still got his hand around the ball as it's lost.
0: Oh, yeah, loses the ball. Yep. Great call from Ashley Klein and the touch judge.
1: I just want to make a mention of Kyo Weeks.
4: The ball's initially held up on the leg of the Canberra player.
1: Okay, it's held up.
0: Why are they still looking at it? He loses the ball.
1: I think it may be where it gets restarts the play.
4: It's in the end goal. The ball over the trial line.
0: Yeah, it's in the end goal.
4: We have a decision.
1: 20-metre
0: restart.
1: So
0: Canberra will get a 20-metre restart, yeah.
1: But Kyo Weeks, his positioning, they should have scored for all money down the other end of the... And he backed his speed and his decision-making there. He stops a try there. Then you should have seen he got on the bike and he was from one side of the field. He sprinted as fast as he could to make that tackle on Dom Young on the other side. Big, big play there from Kyo Weeks.
0: Yeah, massive. As Xavier Savage has the ball 29 away from the line. He plays the ball. They go one off the ruck, short right-hand side. Arta Mariotta is on the 40-metre line. The referee said held, but he was... I mean, how can you be held when you're still making forward ground? Like, why is Ash Klein calling held there when Mariotta's still going forward? Anyway, they had the ball 10 short of the halfway line, and now there's a penalty for another crusher there on Harrison Graham, or against Harrison Graham. And Canberra will get the penalty 10 short of the halfway line.
1: Well, there's plenty of time, isn't there? And they'll kick deep here. They'll get into some good field position. Kaya Weeks, no doubt, the man to ignite something. Is it Simi Sasangi back on that right-hand side who's had some good work for the Newcastle Knights? They really need to back their defensive principles here. They're 2 points in front. There's going to be plenty of twists and turns to go in this final 13 minutes, but the Raiders, good field position here.
0: Yeah, 27 away from Newcastle's line. They'll get up and play the ball and come left. Kaya Weeks is at first receiver. Tarpany's waiting for it. Joe Tarpany takes three Newcastle players to bring him down. 23 away from the line. 23 in from the Western touchline. Here's Paddy scooting out of dummy half. Gets it away to Horsburgh. Corey Horsburgh takes the tackle. 13 away from the line in centre field. That's a terrible play the ball from Corey Horsburgh. He's trying to rush that. Now, there was a Newcastle player, Thomas Cant, there, but Corey Horsburgh's just tried to rush that play the ball. If he doesn't try to rush it, they'll probably get the penalty because Thomas Cant was there, but Corey Horsburgh, as soon as he just tried... Oh, no, there's no... Yeah, he puts it on Thomas Cant's leg.
1: Yes, ruck interference there. Like, oh, there you go.
0: I think that's just a Corey Horsburgh mistake.
1: Yep, I agree with that.
0: Newcastle get the scrum feet. 13 away from the line. Touchline, James Sullivan.
2: Yeah, 100% a Corey Horsburgh mistake. Just tried to get up too quick.
0: Thanks for keeping me company as I reluctantly cleaning. I'll be in the good books when the cheese and kisses gets home. You certainly will. Oh, Newcastle lose the ball. Gagai after the scrum win. It's picked up by Strange. Ethan Strange is 11 away from the line. So Newcastle get the scrum and then give it straight back. Zero tackle for Canberra. Strange will play it. 10 away, 15 in from the Western touchline. Paddy gets it away to Tarpany. They get six again. It was from zero, so it doesn't really matter, but that's zero tackle. Tarpany plays the ball 8 away from the line. Horsburgh, they're down by two. 26-24, 11 and a half to go. Horsburgh six away from the line. Left-hand side, Sanders goes to the line, gets it away to Strange, bashes away from one, still going Ethan Strange, goes back to the right. Here's Dane Laurie, steps on the right foot, going back left now, and Laurie takes the tackle, 13 away from the line. Two-point ball game. 11 to go. Sanders changes direction. Strong run towards the centre, Mariotta. 8 away from the line in front of the right-hand upright. They come all right out of Paddy. Shape to go left and then change direction. Changing direction again here now is Corey Horsburgh. Horsburgh towards the left-hand upright. He's about 6 metres short. He'll get up slowly and play the ball after that tackle in the centre of the park. Right-hand side, Paddy grubbing through his Sanders, chasing his Sasangi. Ponga gets there first, bats it over the dead ball line. Goal line dropout, Newcastle. Simi Sasangi again with forcing Ponga to put it over the dead ball line. He's been everywhere.
1: Yeah, it's been great footy all round. Really good kick there from Sanders through Simi Sasangi. All the S's coming out here again, but then Kalen Ponga, really good work. He just had the calmness all about. He knew what was going on the whole time. Just bats it dead. They'll go short here, you would think, to try and get the footy back, but we'll see.
0: Tyson Frizzell hobbling over the dead ball line, going off the field. So drama for him in game 300. What a catch. Jed Stewart sliding in the wet. That was one of those ones that you do in the schoolyard on a wet day. It was a great catch sliding across. They start this set 20 away from the line, and that is a really strong run from Tarpany to take them within 10. They come left. Laurie at first receiver goes towards the line. He's 3 away. Can Newcastle hold them out? The Raiders are up and about at the moment. Paddy goes from dummy half, and I reckon he gets the board out. No, Ash Klein is right there. He says no. He's held up. Great goal line defending there to keep Paddy out. I think Matt Croker was in there.
1: Yes, yeah.
0: It was Matt Croker almost on his own. Ponga comes across in the end, but Matt Croker one-on-one just gets underneath him. Canberra still attacking the line now, though. It's play four. Here's Tarpany, a metre short of the line. Final play for the Raiders. Left-hand side they come. Sanders bats it on and Strange loses it. He had to reach out, but it came off the fingertips, goes forward. Newcastle will get the ball 10 away from their goal line. They are celebrating. Matt Croker may have just about won the game for them. 26-24. There's still 9 minutes to go.
1: Yeah, still plenty of time there, but you can just see how important that defensive set was from the Newcastle Knights. They ran across like they just won the game, all high-fiving each other. They've got a big, tough set here now. The Raiders really ripping. Look at the line speed here and the shot on Dom Young. They've done a really good job at limiting his metres coming out of the backfield, but an opportunity here for the Knights to get back in their rhythm, kick long.
0: Here's Dane Gagai, 15 away from the line. G'day to Mitch. coming back from Louth Races. 0467920222. I wonder what that was. A
1: kebab
0: straw,
1: stick, I think.
0: A straw or a kebab stick came down in front of our commentary box. I thought it might have been a pen that Justin Holbrook had thrown in the box next door, but I don't think he would be throwing them at the moment. 26-24, his side leads. They have the ball right-hand side. One off the ruck goes Trey Mooney, and he takes the tackle, 30 away from the line and 20 in from the Western touchline. They play the ball for Graham. Graham comes left. Croker waiting for it. Through the hands of Sharp to Ponga. Quickly out of the line with Sasungi, but Ponga gets away from him. Still going over the 40, and Ponga will finally take this tackle 8 short of halfway. He'll get told to get back on the mark, I think, here by Ash Klein. He has to, yeah. He got about 4 extra metres there, Caelan Ponga, to be fair. There's a push and shove with the marker. And now he's going to play the ball pretty much exactly where he was anyway. He didn't go back anywhere. As Smith kicks from first receiver on the last. Deep one as well. Taken by Weeks. 10 away from his own goal line. And Kyo Weeks will play the ball 25 away from his own line. 7.50 to go. Still a 2-point ball game, Tungy.
1: Yeah, it's so close here at the moment. But they've got a good defensive line set at the moment. The Raiders, still their big men, only just getting behind the football now. They need to get some shape on it. They can't just rely on individual play here to get him down the field.
0: Simi Sasungi now, 8 metres short of halfway against his former club. Plays the ball for the Raiders in centre field. 26-24, they trail. And now Owen Paddy is 5 metres inside Newcastle territory. 7.20 to go. Playing the ball, they come left. Here's Strange. Gets it all away to Timacore. And Timacore has Sandon Smith for company as he goes to ground. 3 inside the Western touchline. 27 away from Newcastle's line. Strange is at dummy half. Sanders is at first receiver. He kicks on the 30-metre line. Ponga's there, but it's batted back by Hosking, landed on by Dane Gagai. Zach Hosking does really well to bat that back, but unfortunately for Canberra, Dane Gagai is there to pick it up. Now, Dane Gagai is not happy with Corey Horsbrough. Corey Horsbrough was holding onto his leg. He will say that he was tangled up, and now there's still a push and shove. Horsbrough pushes. He's going to give away a penalty here, Corey Horsbrough.
3: Back here, both of you get here.
1: There you go.
0: Let's have a listen to Ash.
3: I want you to play the ball. Yeah. No, I didn't miss the high shot. You fell down. The contact is incidental, and that's the ruling. You're taken out of my hands now, so the penalty's going against you. Oh. Keep your hands to yourself.
0: It's going against Dane Gagai.
3: I told you to play the ball 4 times.
1: No. There you go.
0: There you go. Ash Klein is laying down the law.
1: He's given him one extra. I had to give 3 to my kids before this. So there you go.
0: So you've got one of them with you as well.
1: Yeah, that's right.
0: Going to have Lola.
1: Sit down, Lola.
0: In the commentary box.
1: That's your first warning.
0: So hang on. Ash is still going here.
3: Talk.
1: I think.
0: So Caelan is saying accidental or not.
3: Corey.
0: Ash actually said incidental, not accidental.
1: Because he's actually thrown a punch here potentially.
0: Horsbrough,
1: he could be born of the bin.
0: Horsbrough threw one.
3: Look, we're not going to talk and we're not going to argue this incident now, okay? The actions of you is striking, which is unacceptable. You are on report and you're in the
0: bin. There we go. They'll finish with 12, the Raiders. Corey Horsbrough on report and in the sin bin. For striking Dane Gagai. They still get the penalty, the Raiders.
3: No, I've got all the information here, mate. The penalty's against.
0: They've swapped it over. There we go. So the bunker.
3: Let's go, guys.
0: Corey Horsbrough whacks him across the face. So the bunker. And Chris Butler has looked at all the vision and he's gone down to Ash Klein. As you heard Ash say, I've got all the vision now. Let's get down to the touchline, James Sullivan. It's all happening.
2: It is all happening. And I tell you what, the bench from the Newcastle Knights, they were frantic. They were saying, go upstairs, go upstairs.
0: Well, they certainly did. And ultimately, after giving away the penalty, Dane Gagai got the penalty. And he plays the ball 10 short of the halfway line. One off the ruck, left-hand side they go. And they have the ball through Cody Hopwood, who started this game in 15 in place of Tyson Frizzell, and he'll finish this game as well as they go left-hand side.

0: as well. 6 minutes to go. Newcastle 26, Canberra 24. The Raiders' season is on the line here. Matt Croker, 5 metres inside Canberra territory. James Sullivan, Alan Tung, Glenn Lauder, NRL Sunday on ABC Sport. Great to have your company. Sandon Smith gets it away to Ponga. Ponga's brought to ground 35 away from Canberra's line. Final play for the Newcastle Knights. They're 15 in from the Western touchline. Smith's at first receiver. Sandon goes to the skies. Kyo Weeks waiting for it, and he takes it well as the chase comes through and wraps him up. 10 away from his own goal line with 5.5 to go. Canberra trailing by 2. They're 90 metres away as well as they flick it to the right-hand side, and Jed Stewart tries to get past a few. He takes the tackle, 23 away from his own goal line. So they're going to have to start getting expansive now, Canberra, creating risks, which obviously makes it more likely to come up with errors. They have to be careful. Xavier Savage is 14 away from the halfway line. He'll play the ball. They'll come left. Through their hands it goes. It ends up with Strange, who slips over as he tries to change direction, and he takes the tackle 10 short of halfway of Jermaine McEwen. Playing the ball, one off the ruck, right-hand side, Joey Tarpany is held up in the tackle and then not put to ground right on the halfway line. He plays it on the last. Paddy at dummy half goes right. Sanders puts the old spiral bomb up again. That is a big one. Ponga once again, one knee, takes it cleanly. Excellent take, Kalen Ponga, on his own 20-metre line with 4.5 to go. Newcastle 26, Canberra 24.
1: Really great take. I mean, the pressure, the moment in the game. He actually had to take it basically sitting on his backside, and he had 112-kilo beast in Arthur Mariotta coming at him. Only had eyes for his ribs, and he just takes it as cool and as calm as ever there. Really great work from Kalen Ponga.
0: Outstanding take. Here's Francis Manulele. He has the ball up over the halfway line, and he takes the tackle to inside Canberra territory. They come right now. Matt Croker gets it away to Smith. On it goes to Ponga. Here's Dom Young getting away from Stewart. Still going, Dom Young, and he takes the day. Still going. 30 metres away. Finally goes to ground after Hosking got down low. Last play for Newcastle. Smith kicks on the 30-metre line. Weeks is waiting for it once again. Sharp runs through. He makes contact. It goes backwards to Jed Stewart, who gets out of the in goal. He almost dived like he was scoring a try there to get out of the in goal, and he takes the tackle a metre away from the goal line. 3.5 to go. 2-point ball game. Newcastle will be desperate to keep Canberra down this end of the field. They're only 8 away from their own goal line. Tired bodies everywhere. This has been a real war of attrition in the second half, in particular in the rain in Canberra. It'll be a heavy track out there at the moment. Right-hand side goes Tarpany, takes the ball heavily into the new. Goes backwards to Jed Stewart, who gets out of the in goal. He almost dived like he was scoring a try there to get out of the in goal, and he takes the tackle a metre away from the goal line. 3.5 to go. 2-point ball game. Newcastle will be desperate to keep Canberra down this end of the field. They're only 8 away from their own goal line. Tired bodies everywhere. This has been a real war of attrition in the second half, in particular in the rain in Canberra. It'll be a heavy track out there at the moment. Right-hand side goes Tarpany, takes the ball heavily into the Newcastle defence, and tackled 27 away from his line. It's Paddy at dummy half. It's Starling at first receiver. Gets it away to Sanders. On it goes now, far side, taking the tackle is Sasungi. Last play for Canberra. They are only 33 away from their own goal line. 3 minutes to go. They come back open side left. Sanders will kick. It's a short one from his own 30-metre line. Almost a chip over the top. Trying to catch Ponga off.
1: Think about it.
2: Ethan was offside.
0: Ethan Strange was in front of the kicker, and it'll be a penalty to Newcastle. Right idea, but wrong execution. He was just trying to put that kick over the defensive line and short of Kalen Ponga, but they were too quick off the line.
1: Yeah, absolutely. It was actually Kyle Weeks, the man who maybe there was something in the tackle. He was trying to get a penalty there. I'm not too sure, but they had no momentum whatsoever, so it was a little bit of a kick and hope, and they nearly got that back. But the Newcastle Knights, they got 2 minutes 38. They're going to try and slow this down as much as they can. Use this full set to slow the game down, as mentioned, as much as possible, and then try and turn that ball over in the corner there, really shorten up their defensive line.
0: Now the Raiders will still get at least one more set, depending on how slow Newcastle are here. Sharp gets it away to Trey Mooney, 37 away from the line. He takes the tackle. As you say, Tungy, it'll be ball under the jumper stuff here from Newcastle. They want to get to the end of this set, then maybe find touch from the kick to slow things down. Kalen Ponga slides into the tackle and takes it 10 inside Canberra territory with 2 minutes to go. Leading by 2 points. Thomas Cant at dummy half. One off the ruck, left-hand side, Cody Hopwood takes the tackle 33 away from Canberra's line. Cant goes left, gets it away to Croker and Sharp. Sharp continues on. Manulele Ua, who was involved in the first try, can he get the last? No, he's

0: 8 metres short. He'll play the ball. 8 in from the eastern touchline. They want to keep it down here now, Newcastle. Sharp gets it away to Thomas Cant. On it goes now. Still out the back, Sandon Smith. Draws a few defenders. Ball over the top. Dom Young one-on-one and scores. Good strength, Dom Young. That is... Goal line defence wasn't bad from Canberra. Xavier Savage did all he could along with Kyo Weeks, but just the man mountain that is Dom Young scores his second on his birthday. He will win it for his side. It is 30 points to 24 with a kick to come. The Raiders are shattered. They know that their season is over.
1: Yeah, absolutely wonderful work here for the Newcastle Knights. They're down a man. They get through on that outside. The Lelele Ua. He has been on fire this afternoon. He's been so hard to handle. He gets good metres down that left-hand side. They shift it back to the right. They're short for all numbers, the Canberra Raiders, and finally the ball comes over the top from Smith. Dom Young had plenty of work to do, and Kyo Weeks, he threw absolutely everything he could at him. He's also got Tim McCaw, Jed Stewart around him, and somehow still gets the ball down. He is an absolute freak, this Englishman, this flying winger, the flying dreadlocks, and he scores another really important try for the Newcastle Knights that seals the game.
0: And he's level back up with Marju as well, 19 apiece in that race between him and his wing partner, touchline James Sullivan.
2: Yeah, well, the joy on the Newcastle bench that was right in front of me, the celebration led front and centre by the milestone man, Tyson Frizzell.
0: 0467 920 222. Glenn, us footy nerds are so lucky that you footy nerds love doing the call. Thank you, one and all. Sully's getting mobile. Derek and Anne from Howard in Queensland. Thanks for that text message. Listening to the call from Yo Lake Homestead, WA. Anne, Beadle, Peter and Lynette. Cheers. Thank you, guys. Mark from Morayfield. Thank you for your kind words. And Jeff in Sunshine and the Gear Steward as well. Thank you for your text messages as always. So Sandon Smith from the touchline. The clock is just restarted. 1:20 to go, but Sandon Smith will be taking all the time in the world here, and the referee will have to call time out again probably. The Raiders down behind the goals asking Ash Klein to call time off again. But Sandon Smith is in absolutely... Now he goes back to the ball to just straighten it up once again. This will be the... He's moving the kicking tee as well now, Sandon Smith. How long is this going to be allowed to go on by Ashley Klein? The clock is still ticking. He's got to call timeout. Like, he can't let Sandon Smith do this for another minute. But he is. He's not calling timeout yet. This is ridiculous from Ashley Klein. Like, Sandon Smith... It's just going, I'm just going to keep doing this until Ash Klein calls time out. Like, why wouldn't he? If he's not getting in any trouble, why doesn't he keep going?
1: Like, yeah.
0: He's like, I am not going to take this kick until Ashley Klein calls time out. Basically, that's what Sandon... Look, he's going back to the ball now. He's fixing it up again. What is Ashley Klein doing? Like, call time out.
1: Oh, dear. Oh, no, he's doing it again. Ashley Klein, come on.
0: This has been... Now he calls time out with 16 seconds to go. Ashley Klein has taken over a minute there to call timeout. And now Sandon Smith will light it up.
1: And take nothing away from Sandon Smith. He can do that.
0: Absolutely.
1: No dramas.
0: Yeah, absolutely. That was all on the referee there. Sandon Smith was just going to let him keep going. He didn't care. 30 points to 24. Smith from the touchline. 16 seconds to go. It's a shocker. It's across the face. He doesn't care about that either. He was just letting the clock wind down. There is 13 seconds to go. Canberra will try to get the kick off. Ashley Klein has called timeout, of course, after the kick. 0467 920 222. I can say all over Red Rover so you don't get in trouble from Maury, says Mark from the Central Coast. Thank you very much for that one, Mark.
1: Now they've got to wait for the 30 seconds, so he's just holding them back now from kicking the footy. The Raiders are eager to do it. They've got 10 seconds still.
0: Yeah. 13 left on the game clock. Canberra will have to go short here and try to get the ball back, because Newcastle will just obviously take the catch and let the 13 seconds elapse. So here is the high short kickoff. It goes up. It's batted back by Canberra. They do have it. Arata Mariotta. They have to keep it alive. 3 seconds. The siren will go in the background. Hosking goes left. Here comes Timocor. Timocor goes through. Gets the ball away to Jed Stewart. Back on the inside. Ponga's there. Kalen Ponga lands on the ball. Wins it for Newcastle, or wraps the game up for Newcastle anyway. I thought they might have found a way through, and a miracle there, the Raiders. They got the miracle in Mudgee last year. No miracle this afternoon.
3: Gus. What happens there is that when a try scored in the last 5 weeks, all time off. Yep. And then when we confirm the try, time's back on. And they're entitled to the 1 minute 20 from the try.
0: There we go. So there's the explanation from Ash. They're entitled to 1 minute 20 from the time. Well, I think that's something the NRL might have to look at.
1: Absolutely.
0: If that's the case.
1: In the final moments of the game.
0: That was bordering on ridiculous. And Ashley Klein said, I'm just enforcing that rule. So obviously that goes back to the NRL. But as it is, Newcastle 30 have defeated Canberra 24. You heard the boos ringing out from the Raiders fans, probably at the referee without knowledge of that rule. Ricky Stewart is straight up the tunnel. He's filthy. Unfortunately for the Raiders, that is the end of their season. They won't be making the eight from here. Alan Tung, really disappointing way after getting back into the contest and having a lot of momentum in that second half as well.
1: Yeah, absolutely. I really enjoyed that second half. There was plenty of points in the first half, but still a few errors. But the second half, it came a real arm wrestle. You could feel the intensity from both sides. It just kept building and building. The Raiders got back in front, and then important tries there to Gagai, and then obviously that one to Dom Young at the back end in that corner there to just, you know, get those Knights entrenching them a little bit further into that top eight at the moment, that seventh position. But I tell you what, with a couple of home games just around the corner, and as you mentioned, that bye to finish off the season, really, really important. But also in Tyson Brazil's 300th game, you could see there was plenty of emotion from the Newcastle Knights, and then all of a sudden Corey Horsburgh, when he left the field, it was all pointing towards a Newcastle Knights win there, as Sully just having a look around.
0: Frizz is right in front of him, actually, and I don't think he's going to the TV, so let's get down to Sully now with the milestone man.
2: Well, I have got the milestone man. How good's that? Tyson Brazil, number 58, congratulations, mate, but also, more importantly, 2 points.
4: Yeah, mate, tough game, up and down game. It's always tough coming down here, especially these conditions, and we always knew it was going to be a tough one. It always is against them with us and them. We're a bit of a rivalry there, but, just sad for the boys. Right? We're down on troops, and we fought the whole way, and, it's nice to get a win.
2: And personally, mate, how good's the back of your jumper? The kids drawing on it and their names and everything, but, mate, it's a massive milestone for you personally.
4: Yeah, it is, mate. A lot of people help you get here. Not myself, but it's a nice milestone. But like I said, I'm just happy that we got the win.
2: Yeah, absolutely. Well, enjoy the moment. Enjoy what comes to you. You've been an ornament of the game. And thanks for joining us on ABC Sport.
4: Appreciate it, mate. Thank you.
1: Cheers.
0: Thank you, Sully. Congratulations to Tyson Frizzell. I don't think we'll have time for another interview. We've got to head to Shark Park in about a minute 50. Alan Tung, let's have a look at how our ABC Player of the Year points are treated.
1: 3 points. I went to the Knights fullback and captain in Kalen Ponga. Just a huge game. Some key moments that he came right into it there. Francis Menuleleua, I'm going to give him 2 points. I thought he was brilliant on that left edge, 152 metres. He was enormous for the Newcastle Knights. I gave 1 point to Kyo Weeks, who was just in everything for the Raiders. But a couple of special mentions. Simi Sasangi, I thought he was absolutely brilliant today. But also Dom Young. He was just, you know, it's hard not to give him a point when he was, you know, so dominant. And a couple of tries and big meters as well, but that was my 3-2-1 and a really, you know, strong performance here for the Newcastle Knights. You can just feel it meant so much to them.
0: Yeah, it certainly did. Newcastle, another win. That's back-to-back after that victory over the Brisbane Broncos last week. 5-4. Fletcher Sharp scoring the first one. Dom Young scored the second and the last to finish with a double. Tries as well to Kalen Ponga and Dane Gagai. Sandon Smith kicking 5 from 6 for the Canberra Raiders. Jed Stewart and Zach Hosking scoring before Simi Sasangi's double either side of halftime. Sanders kicking 4 from 5. Corey Horsburgh ended up in the sin bin and on report, as did Adam Mariotta on report, as did Ethan Strange on report as well, and Dane Gagai was on report at the end there as well for Newcastle. So there was a fair bit for Ashley Klein to do this afternoon. Controversial scenes here at Canberra Stadium, but in the end, it was the Newcastle Knights 30 defeating the Canberra Raiders 24. Thank you, James Sullivan. Thank you, Tungy. I'll speak to you again in a couple of weeks' time.
1: Thank you, buddy.
0: Thank you for you listening at home. Andrew Moore, it is all yours after a 30.4 victory over the Canberra Raiders.
5: Yeah, plenty of excitement. Glenn, safe travels to you, mate. Thank you, Tungy, and Sully down there as well. What a weekend James Sullivan's had. Perth yesterday, Canberra today. After the Knights' 30-24 win over Canberra, we're here at Jubilee Stadium for St George Illawarra against Canberra in the NRLW, a very tightly fought contest. West Tigers scored in the very final minute It was a dive over from dummy half by the West Tigers replacement hooker in Faith Manera. West ended up beating St George Illawarra 16 points to 12. And earlier in the NRLW in Canberra, the Raiders upset top of the table Brisbane 26 to 4. Later, the Sydney Roosters take on Parramatta at Central Coast Stadium in Gosford. You'll hear that right here on ABC Sport with Declan Byrne, Jada Taylor and also Dean Halitau. Now here's St George Illawarra, bottom of the table. Winger Setu Tu to the bench. He's been one of the better players. Matt Fiinge gets the start in jersey number 19. Hooker Damien Cook to the bench and Jacob Little gets the start in jersey number 14. They're the only changes. No changes to Cronulla Sutherland. Big day for Nicho Hines. He is 3 goals away from matching the all-time consecutive goals record held by Hazem El Masri at 35. Nicho's kicked 32 in a row. I'm joined here by Luke Lewis and Ryan Hoffman. Bit of rain starting to fall here at Jubilee. Decent old crowd would be at 10, 11,000. Playing surface looks magnificent. Luke Lewis, good afternoon to you. The Derby used to love playing in these.
6: Yeah, absolutely. Good afternoon, boys. Great to be here. I can't wait for it. I'll tell you what, the crowd is actually starting to roll in. It's looking phenomenal out there at the moment. And it doesn't look too bad down there. It looks a little bit greasy, but Hoff, you give us a bit of a rundown on that one. But the local derby, it's something that we always love to play in. It's a tough game, and it just comes down to whoever starts fast first, really. But look, I just watched on the sideline as well in the warm-up. There was no KL, which is a big loss for him, which is I think he's been outstanding for the Sharkies, and no Talakai come off the bench to add that little bit of impact. So that's a plus for the Dragons, but I feel like the Sharks have definitely got their game honed in.
5: Yeah, but you look at the bench for the Sharkies, you've still got, you know, Billy Burns and Oregon Kafusi and Tom Hazelton, who's been starting in recent times. Braden Hamlin-Welly, that formula is still there for them. As Louis mentioned, Ryan Hoffman very kindly off the bench for us today in Sydney with John Gibbs out of action temporarily. He's down there and the brolly is already up. Good afternoon to you, Hoffy. How is it down there?
7: Yeah, g'day, Maury. G'day, Louis. Yeah, it's actually not too bad. There is a bit of rain coming down. It's starting to get a bit heavier, but there isn't really a breeze to speak of. And I'm looking at the entrances of both the north and the south. There are still heaps of fans streaming through. The grass, it will be a bit greasy, obviously, with the surface water on top, but it's looking very hard, very, very fast. So I reckon we're going to see some points today, fellas.
5: Are you staying with the favourites, Offie, or an upset?
7: No, I can't see an upset today. I think this is shaping up for a big game for the Sharks. Great opportunity for them to really flex their muscle leading into finals.
5: All right, good man, Ryan. We'll be back to Hoffy regularly throughout the game, and then he'll be back up here for the post-game show. Welcome to country to come here. I don't know how well you'll be able to hear it. We don't have access to the PA system, but Uncle Dean Kelly will welcome everyone here. Both teams are walking through as we speak. The smoking ceremony led by cultural flags and a guard of honour formation. At halftime, we'll have a performance, an Indigenous schools performance. Indigenous jersey feature, Indigenous boots, cultural flags, smoking ceremonies, gift exchanges before the game as well. And the St George Illawarra NRLW team are lined up here in support. Now we've got Cronulla Sutherland at the northern end and St George Illawarra at the southern end of the ground. Let's see if we can pick up Eddie here from Uncle Dean Kelly. I'm sorry, we can't. It's a bit too messed up. Normally at most grounds we do have access. So we can pick it up through a TV. Thanks, Jonesy.
8: Hello, how is everybody? I acknowledge this place. This is Bidji country, Bidji family country. And I acknowledge the people from Bidji as being the Bidjigal. I acknowledge all elders of yesterday, today and tomorrow. Can everybody out there in the stadium sing out in a loud voice after me? Bujuri! Louder, louder. Bujuri! Bujuri. Yarangji. Thank you.
5: And there's Uncle Dean Kelly with the welcome to country. Around the grounds, South Logan 10, Tweed 6 in the Queensland Women's Comp, full-time AFL. Gold Coast has pit the Giants in Canberra 79-77. Full-time Queensland Cup Clydesdale's 42 beat Tweed 32. New South Wales Cup second half. Roosters 20, leading the Bulldogs 18. Halftime, West 16, North Sydney 12. First half, Melbourne and Manly 10 all. Now, the Dragons. Fullback Clint Gutherson. The wingers Matt Fiengay and Tyrell Sloan. Centres Moses Suli and Valentine Holmes. 5'8 Blyken King Tongia. Halfback Cole Flanagan. Lock Ryan Couchman. Second row is Hamish Stewart and Dylan Egan. Front row is Emre Guler and Loco Junior Pacific in Tonga. The hooker Jacob Little and the bench of Setu Two. Josh Kerr, Jacob Halangahu, Jacob Webster, Daniel Atkinson and Damien Cook, the coach Dean Young. Cronulla Sutherland defending the southern end. The St George Leagues Club end of the ground. Running right to left as you look at your radio. Fullback Will Kennedy. Wingers Sione Katoa and Ronaldo Mulitalo. Centres Jesse Raymond and Moani Hiroti. 5'8 Braden Trindle. Halfback Nico Hines. Lockcam McInnes. Second row is Teague Wilton and Britton Nicara. As Cronulla kicks off down to the northern end of Jubilee. Front row is Jesse Colhoun and Adam Fanua Blake. And the hooker Blake Braley. A bench of Hohepa Peru. Billy Burns. Oregon Kafusi. Tom Hazelton. Michael Gabriel, the 21-year-old. And Braden Welly. The coach Craig Fitzgibbon. Referee Liam Kennedy. Touch judges Jake Sutherland and David Munro with Wyatt Raymond in the bunker. First set, and it's with St George Illawarra, 27 metres out from their own goal line on that far side of the field. Little, he sends the ball to the right side, and hitting the ball up is Guler. Stands in the tackle, 29 out from his own line, played. Short ball right to Gutherson. He takes them on up the middle, and he's put to the ground. Heading up the charge was Fanua Blake, 11 short of halfway. Little goes right, kick downfield. Now coming from Kyle Flanagan, underneath it in the southwest corner, Kennedy. 15 out from his own line, tucks it under the left arm and returns it. And he's put to the ground, 28 out from his own goal line. He'll play the ball now for the Sharkies. Does so to Trindle. Short ball goes right to Mulitalo. And Ronaldo is shoved backwards. Good start defensively as Mulitalo is standing upright. 25 out from his own goal line is where he plays. And it comes right and taking the tackle, Kennedy. 15 short of halfway. Played to Braley. Short ball right, Colhoun. He's nailed about 8 metres short of halfway. Little was one of three Dragons defenders, along two with Ryan Couchman. Braley, he sends the ball left side as the Sharkies have it just short of halfway, and McInnes is tackled against his old team. Comes to the left for the kick on the last from Trindle. We lose sight of the ball under the stand as we are.

0: stand as we are. Taken by Gutherson, 8 out from his own line at the northern end. Great chase, Nico Hines. Terrific ball and all tackle. 15 out from the Dragons' line. He played the ball quickly, and now the Dragons outside their 20. No score early on, Luke Lewis.
1: No, well, one strength for the Cronulla Sharks is their back three, and they did a really good job there, the Dragons, in defence to limit the metres, and here they are now, come up a really good set out their own end.
0: Oh, great run, Pacifica Tonga, after a great run from Val Holmes. 5 metres in Cronulla territory. It comes right, Flanagan, turns it into Emre Gula, and he's going to be put to the ground about 36 metres out from the Cronulla goal line. No score after 2 minutes and 20 seconds. Now Flanagan on the last. The kick from 38 metres out, and everyone lets it bounce. It's tapped backwards to Kennedy from Mulitalo, and the Sharkies do have it 15 metres out from their own line. Now the ball's going to be played. And a dummy half, Trindle. He sends it to the right side as the Sharkies at the southern end on their own 20-metre line. Now it's Arotti, centre of the ground. Caught 28 out from his own goal line. In there over the top was Dylan Egan there with the front row of Pacifica Tonga. Cronulla, 15 short of halfway. 20 in from touch, western side. No points early on here. Wilton plays it. Comes right, McInnes away to Fanua Blake. He hit and spin from Fanua Blake. Got a great pass. Back it went as it goes through hands. Nico Hines, the pass nearly intercepted by the Dragons. In the end, it's dropped by Tyrell Sloan. Knock on St. George Illawarra. And a rather fortuitous restart to come for Cronulla Southern via a scrum feed. 5 short of halfway, centre field. 3 minutes 15 gone, no score. Let's get early thoughts down on the touchline, Ryan Hoffman.
2: Yeah, down here on ground level, been really impressed on both sides from the speed that they are playing. Even though it's where both teams are passing the footy around, but it's the line speed. Both Cronulla and St. George have really come up ready for this game. It's been really impressive start from both teams on both sides of the football.
0: Yeah, been some great early contact. Fanua Blake may be the victim of that. He's getting some blood wiped from his brow as we speak. Scrum fed and won by the Sharks, and they go to that right side. Ramian tackled 1 metre in St. George Illawarra territory. 20 in from the eastern touchline. Played to Brayley. Goes open side left to McInnes. And Cam McInnes is tackled about 9 metres in St. George Illawarra territory. 20 in from the eastern touchline. No score. Sharks have the footy. And it comes from Fanua Blake. Left to Colhoun. Jesse's caught. 35 out from the Dragons line. 20 in from touch western side. Played to Brayley. Goes right Fanua Blake. Out the back behind. Short ball Nickara. He's through the first. Now tackled. 22 out from the goal line. Very quick play the ball. Little stab kick from Brayley. The ball heading to the in goal there. It comes off the upright. Grounded by Dylan Egan in goal. And we're going to the bunker to check on things. Here's Liam Kennedy.
3: No try. Just confirm there's no holdback and a possible professional foul.
0: Okay, so looking at a professional foul potentially against St. George Illawarra. 4 minutes and 9 seconds gone, Louis. No score, but that was a good attacking set in the end from the Sharks.
1: It was a nice attacking set. A really good strong carry from Britt Nicker and a quick play of the ball. It just gets the Sharks on the front foot. But there is a little bit of argy-bargy there. I can't see anyone getting held back on that view. It's a nice little kick
4: just
1: there from Blake Brayley.
4: Just need to determine if Lockie has any interference on Cam McInnes.
1: Yeah, this shot will show it a lot better. We're getting a...
0: We've got the head-on shot now.
4: Just reviewing all available angles.
0: Well, there's nothing in the head-on shot to indicate a dragon.
1: Well, the thing is, we can't see it because he's behind. But if you can see there, it actually is pushing off. I can't
4: both
1: see
4: both players
1: who it
4: are
1: is.
4: Just jostling shoulder to shoulder. There's no interference for playing on at this stage.
1: No, let go. There you go. It'd just be a line dropout to the Dragons.
0: It was perilous, though, wasn't it? The kick off the upright. Flanagan dived past it. And then Dylan Egan did really well to recover it and ground the ball in goal to force a line dropout.
4: Kyle Flanagan goes backwards and the ball is grounded in the in goal by Dylan Egan. We have a decision.
0: 4 minutes, 9 seconds gone, no score. Touchline we go, Ryan Hoffman.
2: Yeah, I think that's a fair call. Both teams are just fighting for the ball, and if the players were an indication, they're already set up for the dropout, so they were ready to go.
0: Here's a short no. In the end, Gutherson goes for length and it goes 48 metres. And now the Sharks on that far side of the field in front of a pretty packed hill. Have it through Fanua Blake, 32 metres out from the Dragons' line and 5 in from the eastern touch line. Played to Brayley, comes left this time to Sione Katoa and the live wire winger. He's caught, 30 out from the Dragons' line, 20 metres in from touch on the eastern side. Brayley dummy half, goes left through hands. McInnes away to Colhoun. He's been busy early, Jesse Colhoun. Caught 23 out from the St. George Illawarra line. No score. Cronulla Sutherland on the attack. And they get the first set restart of the game as well. They power up the middle to within 15 metres of the goal line. Now Brayley comes left away to a stepping Kennedy. Oh, he nearly got past Egan. Dragged to the ground 2 metres out. Brayley, he goes away right.

0: the Sharks player slipped over, but he gets the ball over the top anyway to Sione Katoa. Now, Sione Katoa, I reckon he's thinking of Nicko and the potential kicking record, because he dummied the put down, realised there wasn't a Dragons play there, so he pinched another, I don't know, 3 metres closer to the post. Try to Katoa, 5 minutes 20 gone. Cronulla Sutherland in the derby, leading St George Illawarra 4-0. Luke Lewis.
1: Well, if you're going to give set restarts in this field position, the Sharks will make you pay 1,000 times over. Really good work here by Nicko Hines. Looks like he's going to play short. Gets a little bit of a lane to run in. Just sort of skips behind the back of the defence there of the Dragons. And there's just a really nice pass over the top to find Sione Katoa. And you're right, he goes to put it down. Just takes an extra couple of metres in. But that's a great start here for the Sharks.
0: He was going to play short, but the lead runner slipped over.
2: Correct.
0: So it was a great make it up as you go from Nicko Hines. Touchline, Hoffey.
3: Yeah, we spoke in the preview of today. We spoke how important the spine was for the Cronulla Sharks, and that's exactly what we saw in that play. Great run by Kennedy. Got the quick play of the ball. Then it was Trindle Ball playing in the middle, and then Nicko Hines getting across the field. As he's been doing the last 4 weeks, he's been tremendous the last 4 weeks for the Sharks. Finds his man on the wing, and he has a chance to keep this streak going.
0: I reckon it's been ruled that Katoa put it down the first time, because Nicko's only a couple of metres in from touch, 25 metres out, so it might have been a decoy from Katoa.
1: That would have been pretty funny. Put it down once, then run under and put it under the six to see if you get away with it.
0: He has not. Nicko Hines for his 33rd straight goal. Wouldn't this give him a lift and some confidence if he can whack this over? Here comes Nicko, record on the line. He strikes it. He's missed it. He's missed it by a long way across, and the crowd give it to him basically by cheering the miss. The record still stands for Hatem El-Masri, and it ends at 32 straight for Nicko Hines in pursuit. 6 minutes 30 gone. Cronulla Sutherland 4, St George Illawarra 0. And that after Newcastle defeated Canberra 30 points to 24. NRL Sunday on ABC Sport. Now around the grounds, New South Wales Cup second half, Sydney Roosters 26 leading Canterbury Bankstown 18, West Magpies 16 leading North Sydney Bears 12, and Melbourne sit the front over Manly 16-10. In the AFL, as I mentioned, Gold Coast 79 beat the Giants 77. Currently in Perth, West Coast kicked the first goal to lead Collingwood 6-0. Queensland Women's Rugby League, South Logan 16 leading Tweed Seagulls 6.
1: How are you getting that voice?
0: What? Oh, from near us?
1: Yeah.
0: Yes. It's loud and annoying. It's the Sharkies outside their 20. Brayley. He sends the ball right. McInnes. Typical bumping run from Cam. He's put to the ground. 31 out from his own line, southern end. And he's put to the ground there by Hamish Stewart. Now Hines dummies, goes himself. And he's smashed to the ground. 11 metres short of halfway. 20 in from that far touchline. Brayley. Short side right, kick downfield by Trindle on the last. Coming after it is Gutherson with the catch. 20 out from his own goal line for St George Illawarra. And he's pushed back about 26 out from his own line. 4-0 Sharks, 7 minutes 30 gone in the first half. And now the Dragons have the footy. They take it up over their 30-metre line through Fiengay. He'll get to his feet, plays the ball to Little, comes right to Tyrell Sloan. So both wingers doing the work of a forward. He's caught six short of halfway. Little dart from dummy half. Nearly got straight through. He got a pass away to Sivika Tonga. He puts in a kick over the top. It's being chased by Gutherson. But it's grounded in goal by Cronulla Sutherland's Will Kennedy. The two fullbacks coming face to face. Goal line dropout. Sharks enterprising play by the Dragons. Great to run out of dummy half initially from Jacob Little. It's 4-0 in favour of Cronulla Sutherland. Goal line dropout though for the Sharks.
1: Yeah, nice work there by Jacob Little. Obviously went with him to start the game because he's so dangerous out of dummy half and really wants to sort of tear the Sharks' middles apart, and that's a great start for him. Beautiful running, really nice pass as well to find Sloan. But he's a short line dropout.
0: And it's a little stab kick. Gutherson gets there and belts the ball straight back to the Sharks. I don't know what Clint Gutherson was thinking. He got there. He could have caught it off the bounce, but instead he punches it 15 metres back and the Sharkies have it. That was a brain explosion. Cronulla has it 35 out from their own line, leading 4 points to nil. As now they take it up over their 40. Ball's going to be played to Blake Brayley from Katoa. He sends the left Colhoun. He got the pass away, and now on halfway the Sharkies. Defence coming from Little. McInnes plays it. It comes right away to Kennedy. And Kennedy up over the 40, contained by Ryan Couchman. 38 metres out from the Dragons line on the last. Goes left to Trent.

0: Randall. Up she goes. Towering kick to the wing of Tyrell Sloan. Mulatalo coming through. Great catch. And Sloan was tackled in the air as well by Teague Wilton, who gets a couple of pushes from Pasifika Tonga. So it's a penalty, first of the game, going to St. George Illawarra. It was a magnificent take by Mac Fairney, actually. And then he was caught whilst in the air from Teague Wilton, and a penalty goes to the Dragons down to the touchline. Hoppy, it happened just to your left.
1: Yeah, it was pretty much right in front of me. It was a tremendous chase by Mulatalo to put the pressure on Fango for that kick, and he almost jumped straight into Teague Wilton there. If Teague Wilton would have kept his arms by his side, I reckon it would have been play on, but I think instinct had him for the catch. Look, for the Dragons, they can't go into their shells after the first couple of minutes, and it proved there what they can do with Jacob Little. They just need to keep putting pressure on the Cronulla Sharks.
0: Gee, that's a good touch finder to within 10 of halfway. Tap will be taken here by Dylan Egan, and he's going to be caught there by Hirotti. Three short of halfway, 10 in from touch, western side, played to Little. He works the ball open side left as the St. George Illawarra Dragons are 6 metres inside Cronulla territory. That's where Suli is tackled. Plays it to Little, set restart. It comes away to Pasifika Tonga. He's going to be caught 38 metres out from the goal line. First set restart of the day for the Dragons, down 4 points to nil. Now comes away Imre Gula, caught by Fanua Blake and two others. 30 out from the goal line. McInnes was there. Little goes right to Flanagan. Short ball to Egan. Bounced straight through Trindle. But across comes the chase of Fanua Blake. 12 metres out in the southwest corner. Now they work it away left. Flanagan turns the ball on the inside. Taking the tackle 2 metres out from the goal line. Now the Dragons right in front of the post. They go to the left. Drop ball coming from St. George Illawarra. It's put down 5 metres out from the line by Hamish Stewart. Led off for the Sharkies, and Hamish Stewart showing all the frustration of that. 11 minutes 15 gone. Cronulla Sutherland 4, St. George Illawarra nil, Louis.
2: Yeah, well, they're going to make the Sharks pay when they get opportunities like that, but they just kept putting their teammates under a bit of pressure. But that's a really nice tackle there from the Sharks. Down underneath the ball, forces the error, and that's another opportunity gone begging, really, for the Dragons. They're looking good coming out of their own end. They're doing some really nice things, making some half breaks, but they just can't finish off their sets.
0: Sharks win the scrum, and they have it about 17 out from their own goal line. That's where Mulatalo's tackle. Rain has stopped here at Jubilee, and a great crowd on that hill, just about chockers. We're going to have 12, 13,000 people here now for this derby game. So, meanwhile, it is Cronulla Sutherland with it on their own 30. Ball is lost by the Sharkies, Mulatalo, and it's going to be a knock-on against them. And a mistake comes from the Sharkies. I guess with this greasy ball, we're going to see some errors. But St. George Illawarra now presented with a wonderful opportunity from the Mulatalo mistake. A scrum feed 30 out from the Sharks' line, 10 metres in from touch on the western side.
2: It was actually an offload. He offloads it out the back, but it actually goes forward, and it got done as a forward pass there. So can understand that he got his ball, the ball free to throw the offload. Just sometimes you got to pull it in. You got to build that pressure. And usually you see the Sharks build the game nicely before they actually start to chance their arm.
0: So they win the scrum, and it comes to the left. Through hands away now. Sloan tackled 28 metres out from the Sharks' goal line. Plays the ball to Jacob Little. Goes left now to Ryan Couchman. Stepping run, put on the fend on Trindle as well. And now he's going to be taken. Fanua Blake came in. 18 metres out from the Sharks' line. Dragons down 4-0, but on the attack. It comes right centre field. Lycan Kingtongia. He's going to be claimed. 8 metres out from the goal line. Plays it now to Jacob Little. Comes away right Flanagan. Turns it on the inside to Dylan Egan. Goes on a stepping run. But he's met, put down 5 metres out from the line. He'll play the ball to Little. Jacob Little comes back to the left. Through hands away it goes. A little stab kick here from Lycan Kingtongia. And flying through to score the try, the Dragons. Right in that far corner. Try to St. George Illawarra. And if I could see down there, I'll tell you who scored.
2: Valentine.
0: Valentine Holmes gets the try, and it's now, he'd love that against his old team as well, Louis. 4-4 the score, Dragons score the try. Little kick downfield into the in-goal area, and Val Holmes just too quick. 13 minutes, 45 gone, Dragons 4, Sharks 4.
2: It's a beautiful little play this, if you get it right. Really nice shape to the left-hand side there from the Dragons. And Lycan Kingtongia does a great job. He gets into the line, and he threads that ball straight through the feet there of the Cronulla Sharks. And it's a foot race. Valentine Holmes up against, I think it was Trindle at the back that was trying to get it. It wasn't Will Kennedy in this situation, but he gets the ball down two hands. He's a great finisher, Val. And he does that very, very well there.
0: That's line, Ryan Hoffman.
1: When they held onto the ball, the St. George Illawarra Dragons, they look really dangerous. They're really testing the Cronulla Sharks through the middle of the paddock. Some great change of direction play, which has put the pressure on, which has forced Cronulla to compress their line, which has allowed Leighton King Tongi to put a beautiful little kick. And Valentine Holmes has scored plenty of tries like that. It's not an easy put down in this weather. He's done a great job there.
0: Yeah, full speed. And now he'll try and convert with his fluorescent orange boots. He's got it 25 metres out, about five in from the eastern touchline to give the Dragons the lead. Quarter of an hour gone. NRL Sunday on ABC Sport. Val, he strikes it. Heading towards the post. Likes it. Kicks the goal. So St. George Illawarra is in front. Dragons 6, Sharks 4 here on NRL Sunday. Round the grounds, New South Wales Cup, second half. Roosters 26, Canterbury Bankstown 24. Second half, North 18, leading West Magpies 16. Second half, Melbourne 16, leading Manly Warringah 14. Queensland Women's Rugby League, South Logan 16, leading Tweed Seagulls 6. And AFL first quarter, Collingwood 13 in front of West Coast 12. So the restart coming. Canberra Stadium today, Newcastle scored a late try to seal the deal over Canberra, 30-24. And really a dream season for Newcastle continues, remembering no Lucas, no Dylan Brown, and no Bradman Best, and they still find a way to win in Canberra. Now the Dragons, 12 metres out from their own goal line. As it comes left to Sooley, you can hear the grunt and the groan as he's confronted there by Fanua Blake, 19 out from his own line. Jacob Little, there he goes, centre field left being A, wrapped up. 25 out from his own line, 20 in from the western touchline. Little, centre field left to Ryan Couchman. He steps off his left foot in court, 34 out from his own line. Little goes left side, away Pacifica Tonga to Gutherson. And it's a wrestle to get him to the ground. Colquhoun achieves that finally, too short of halfway. On the last, it comes right. Flanagan puts boot to ball. And dropping back is Mulatalo with the catch. 13 out from his own line, heads to the 20. And he's caught 23 out from his own line. We've had 16 minutes. St. George Illawarra 6 leading Cronulla Sutherland 4. Ball played now to Trindle. And he sends it right to Hirotti. And he's tackled 32 out from his own line. Has anyone got a muzzle? The ball played. Nico Hines sends it to his right side. It's Sione Katoa. He's caught 10 metres short of halfway for the Sharks. Played to Brayley. Comes left to Jesse Colquhoun. He's wrapped up a metre short of halfway, right in centre field. Dragons 6, Sharks 4. Cronulla Sutherland with it. Fanua Blake dummies, goes himself and straightens. And then a ball came out the back to Brayley. Good catch. Under pressure, 5 metres in St. George Illawarra territory. Played to Hines on the last. A kick from Trindle down to the right wing. And the ball bounces off the back of the Dragons player, Fing, and over the western touchline. That's going to be a Cronulla Sutherland ball, is it not? 34 out.
3: All right, you put yourself in the position so it is played at.
0: Yeah, of course it's played at. He got underneath it to try and catch it and bounced off his body over the touchline. Sharks play the ball, 34 out from the Dragons line, 17 minutes gone, and it's 6-4 to St. George Illawarra.
2: Yeah, I think he explains it well there, Liam Kennedy. He put yourself in that position, you didn't catch it, so it comes off you and goes out. That is a play the ball for the Sharkies. So it hits Kyle Flanagan right on the shoulder. He did lose the ball. He didn't look up at it, but as it come down, it hit him right on the point. And found touch, and it's now the Sharks back on the attack.
0: It's Nickera, 25 out on play one. Now he plays it. McInnes goes there for Noah Blake. Got it away. Trindle links up with Hirotti, but Sooley is there with Flanagan in defence. 18 metres out from the Dragons' line, 10 in from the western touchline. Play to Mulatalo. Goes right, Wilton away to Fanua Blake with a right foot step. Down he goes, 11 metres out from the St. George Illawarra line. It's Brayley. He comes left to Trindle, runs at the line, offloads to Wilton, who's hard to stop, but he's tackled. 2 metres out, Flanagan involved again. Now Brayley, long ball goes right to Trindle. Short ball, centre field, Colquhoun smashed to the ground. 1 metre out from the goal line, played on the last. Brayley sends a long pass away right to Trindle, then away to Nico Hines, dumbing his way straight through. He's over. Can he get the ball down? And does Gutherson hold him up? He's held up. That is brilliant from Clint Gutherson, denying Nico Hines a try and the Sharks a try. Fantastic from Clint Gutherson. 18 minutes gone. Dragons 6, Sharks 4.
2: Well, he did all the hard work, Nico. He got through the line and through the dummy. He's been great running the ball in the last 6 or 7 weeks. and he gets over the line, but that cover tackle there from Clint Gufson does everything right, wraps up the ball, turns him over and wraps him up like an anaconda. It was beautiful.
0: Dragons have only won twice all year, but this crowd, they've come to cheer them on today. St. George the chant. Dragons on their own 30. Centre field left to Gutherson. We'll check in with Hoppy in a moment. They're 11 short of halfway. Ball played now to Little. Comes to the right to Ryan Couchman. Now quickly through hands to Dylan Egan. Egan nearly explodes. Got the ball away to Fing, eh? Steps in field and tackle. 4 metres in Cronulla Sutherland's half. 10 in from touch, western side. Played on the last to Little. It comes left. Kick from Kyle Flanagan. Sends it down inside the 20. The Sharks let it bounce over the head of Kennedy. Getting back there and making a mess of it was Katara, and then he's collared half a metre out from his line. But it's been deemed to have touched a Dragons player on the way through for knock-on. Changeover, and Cronulla Sutherland has it 18 out from its own line. 19 gone. Dragons 6, Sharks 4 down to Ryan Hoffman. He's on the touchline.
1: Yeah, the try for the Dragons has really spurred them on. They're playing some really, really attractive footy. But not only that, they're defending their try line really well. There were some great one-on-one tackles, highlighted by that Gutherson holding Nico up over the line. I think Craig Fitzgibbon realises he needs a bit of a momentum shift with Tommy Hazleton and Oregon Kafusi getting ready to come on.
0: All right, thanks, Offies. Now Teague Wilton at first receiver. Good run. He's caught 7 metres short of halfway. Applied 10 in from the western touchline to Brayley. Goes right for Noah Blake. And away to Cam McInnes, who runs it straight into the defence over the top. Stewart down low is Couchman, 3 short of halfway. Brayley, open side left it comes. Back to Adam Fanua Blake. Tackled 8 metres in Dragons territory. Last tackle, Cronulla Sutherland. Terrible pass from Brayley. Hard followed by Trindle. And then he puts a chip in over the top, and it's recouped by the Dragons. They have it 22 metres out from their own goal line. It's very well read by Dylan Egan. He plays it to Flanagan. Goes left, Fing A. And a good run by Fing A. He'll play it, Louis. 32 out from his own line with the Dragons in front, 6-4.
2: Yeah, with Hoffy, I feel like the Dragons looking really sharp coming to their own end. They're looking fast and enthusiastic. He's another really nice carry as we speak. But for me, the Sharks look a little bit lackadaisical at the moment. They're very, like, they just expect it to happen. They don't want to make it happen.
0: Here's Gutherson in centre field. Taken on halfway. He'll play the ball for St. George Illawarra, Pacifica Tonga. He takes it up in his tackle. 10 metres in Cronulla Sutherland territory. On the last, Little goes left. Here's Leica King Tongia kicking it down to the wing of Sione Katoa. Flies through the air. Great catch by Katoa. Sharks have it back. 10 out, 10 in the south-east corner of the ground with a scoreline 6-4 to the Dragons after 21 minutes here at Jubilee. Now it's the Sharkies back with the ball on their own 20-metre line. As it comes left side, an aggressive tackle made here on Katoa, and he's hurt, Sione Katoa, and he's struggling to get to his feet. Time off, says referee Liam Kennedy. Trainer comes out for Sione Katoa, and I can't tell just from body language what part of the body the Katoa is struggling with at the moment. The crowd think he's faking, but his leg got bent.
2: Yeah, they went in a bit of an awkward position, and his ankle got a little bit of an awkward position as well, but I don't see anything legal in it.
0: Illegal?
2: Illegal. What do I say? Legal. But I'm just looking over to my left. It's Coyne making all the noise. Mark Coyne just
0: It
2: there.
0: Can't be.
2: Yep.
0: Oh, there he is, the great man. That can't be Coyne. Here's the Sharks, 27 out. He's a legend.
2: Here he goes again.
0: That's not Coyne.
2: It is.
0: It can't be. Sharks are just outside their 30. Ball played, Brayley, and they've lost it from dummy half. They are off here, Cronulla, at the moment. St. George Illawarra scrum feed, 32 metres out from the Sharkies' line, 21 and a half gone, 6-4 Dragons, touchline Ryan Hoffman.
1: Yeah, as I said earlier, the momentum has certainly shifted. I think Cronulla, after scoring that early try, might have thought it's a bit of here we go again, we're just going to roll over the top of them. But the Dragons, spurred on by a very, very strong home crowd, they're playing with a lot of energy, playing with a lot of enthusiasm. The key for me with energy and enthusiasm is their kick chase, and they've been tremendous on that so far tonight.
0: I think someone's just telling Corny what you said. Here's the scrum to be fed, 10 in from the eastern touchline. As it comes back towards centre field, Dragons, 29 out from the Sharks' line, and now there's a misstep in the play the ball from St. George Illawarra. They can't get the play the ball done, and it's going to be a Sharks' feed, and that's Moses Suli with the mistake. I think he was too concerned with a bit of He-Man stuff with the Sharks' defenders.
2: Yeah, we can't watch the replay because they think it's more important to put up a silly sign.
0: Well, it's one that Hoffy ignored.
2: Yeah, but
0: entry
2: he got up
0: to
2: too
0: field
2: quick.
0: Prohibited.
2: He got up too quick there, Moses Sully. And again, like this kind of weather, the way it's slippery down there, that ball is very like a cake of soap. So they've got to be a bit smarter, both teams.
0: So now the Sharks with the scrum feet. Yeah, go that side. The way to the eastern side of the field, Katoa. He's tackled 12 metres short of halfway. He'll get to his feet, plays the ball, and they go short side left again, left to right, as they only about a metre short of halfway. Ball played by Ramey. Comes back towards centre field. Spinning in the tackle, McInnes. Caught 2 metres in Dragons territory. Plays the ball to Brayley. Floats it left to Fanua Blake. Up the middle goes Adden. He's standing in the tackle, now on his back. 10 metres in St. George Illawarra territory. Dragons in front, 6-4 after 23 and a half minutes. Brayley, he sent the left to Colhoun. He straightens and tackled 32 metres out from the Dragons goal line by Little. Played to Brayley on the last. Goes left, Trindle the kick from 30 metres out. Pressure on Gutherson, up he goes with a catch. Clint Gutherson, 10 out from his own line. 16 minutes, 20 left in the half. And the scoreline 6-4 in favour of St. George Illawarra. Jacob Little, dummy half. He sends it left to Fiengay. Wrapped up 18 out from his own line. To his feet. Played to Little. Comes to the right to... Pacifici Tong caught 29 out from his own line. Quick play of the ball on the western side. They work at centre field left to Couchman. He's caught 11 short of halfway centre field northern end by McInnes. Now Little gets it left to Gutherson. He's been busy, Clint Gutherson. He's back to playing really good footy. And a ball comes out the back as well for Little. He's put to the ground by Nickera, finished off by Hines, 20 metres away. The ball played, they go short side left, Flanagan. Coming through, Val Holmes. And the catch taken by St. George Illawarra, and the try is scored out there by Hamish Stewart. He gets it down, Hamish Stewart from the kick. Have we ended up set City? St. George Illawarra 10, Cronulla Sutherland 4. The kick caught by Hamish Stewart, and the Dragons extend their lead with a try. And it's 10-4 with a kick to come.
2: Yeah, well, he's going back to Clint Gutherson. He's been brilliant, hasn't he? He's come up a couple of really nice tackles and big plays. And some really nice offloads, and this one in particular finds Jacob Little. He gets into the backfield, but it's just a quick play the ball. But then Kick Gutherson again comes from behind, and then Hamish Stewart, the man who just jumps up and above, gets a really nice take on it. Just want to see the put down one more time before I write it in, Andrew, but it was really good work by the Dragons. Bust out a tackle, gets it down, and scores their second try.
0: Yeah, no problem at all. Touchline, Hoffey.
1: Yeah, they're just out competing in the St. George Illawarra Dragons. They really are. I tell you what, it's been a bit of a masterstroke by Dean Young, starting with Jacob Little. He has torched Cronulla a number of times through the middle of the ruck. But one bloke I want to give a rap to is Kyle Flanagan. He put up that kick. He stood there, waited to execute his kick. He was under a lot of pressure by Brighton Nickera and got absolutely hammered. But he stayed in position to make sure he executed. And the St. George Illawarra Dragons finished it off. Great start by them.
0: Yeah, they've been inspired so far, but we've seen this before from them, and it's all right to do it in the first half and the first 60 minutes, but can they maintain the rage?
2: There's been a lot of leads given away this weekend,
0: and this weekend in particular. Yes, they have. But Dragons looking good so far, so good. 26 minutes in, they lead 10-4. Now Val Holmes, 5 in from the eastern touchline, landed his first from this spot. He strikes it, heading towards the post. He likes it, flags are up, he's kicked the goal. He's 2 out of 2. Now, what about this? St. George Illawarra 12, Cronulla Sutherland 4, 26 minutes gone. Hope you're enjoying the action on NRL Sunday here on ABC Sport with Luke Lewis, Ryan Hoffman, I'm Andrew Moore. Round the grounds, full-time in the New South Wales Cup. And it is a win in the end for the Roosters over Canterbury Bankstown by 32 points to 24. We've got North Sydney 30, leading West Magpies 16. Melbourne 22, leading Manly Warringah 18. And Newcastle at Canberra Stadium leading the Raiders 6-0. In the AFL, we've got Collingwood 33 leading the West Coast Eagles 18 in the first quarter. And Queensland Women's Rugby League, South Logan 30 leading the Tweed Seagulls 12. So from the kickoff, the Dragons with this 12-4 advantage have it 18 out from their own goal line. Jacob Little, he sends the ball centre field left. 25 out from their own line. Oh, there's the old magnificent get him on side breath. Emre Gula plays it. He comes left edge now to Stewart. He popped a pass out the back as well. And now the Dragons going straight down the eastern touchline. Holmes, he's over the 40. Ankle tap. Dragged to the ground 27 metres out. To his feet, plays it. It comes open side right. Through hands, a wayward pass. from Lycan King Tongia. It's picked up by Suli, fends away from Hirotti, and now he's going to be caught about 17, 16, 15 metres out from the goal line. St. George the chant here at Jubilee. Long ball from dummy half. Goes left to Couchman. Steps back to the right side, Couchman. He's felled 10 out from the goal line. Last tackle, Dragons. What a set this has been again. Little sends it away left. Through hands it goes. Gutherson got the pass away as it comes on that far side of the field to within a metre or two of the goal line, and that's where Stewart's tackled. Desperate cover defence from the Sharks. Changeover. Cronulla gets a two out from their own line. 12 minutes 40 left in the half. St George, Illawarra 12, Cronulla Sutherland 4.
2: Well, I'm big on body language, Andrew, and the body language at the moment for the Sharks, it's absolutely horrible. And the body language from the Dragons is amazing. And I'll tell you what, it's not a bad place to start. 1 metre in, 1 metre out. Really good work here from the Dragons.
0: Hazelton plays the ball for the Sharks. They need an injection of something, Cronulla. They're inside their own 20. It comes away right to Hirotti at first receiver. And he's going to be taken. About 27 out from his own line. They're struggling to get anywhere here, Cronulla Sutherland. And now they're 33 out from their own goal line. Ball played by Colhoun. Comes right. Trindle, a clearing kick. Down that northeast corner again. Gutherson the catch. 20 out from his own line. He brings it back to the 30. And then straightens and wrapped up 33 out from his own line. We've had 28 minutes. And the Dragons lead the Sharks 12 points to 4. Now it's Fiengay up the middle, he goes. Replacement coming on now for the Dragons in the 17 jersey. And that's the youngster, Jacob Webster. So let's see how he goes. Dragons now on halfway. 20 in from the western touchline. Played to Little. Here's Webster. The crowd love it. And he's going to be caught by Hazelton. 9 metres in Cronulla Sutherland territory. It's played now. Little goes left to Gutherson. Then away to King Tongia. And he's wrapped up, ball and all. And shoved to the deck about 35 metres out from the line. Courtesy of Ramian. On the last, Flanagan. Kicks it down to that southeast corner again. Kennedy, good catch on the run. And he's tackled about 15 out from his own line. 29 gone. Dragons 12, Sharks 4. And Ryan Hoffman, as you've been saying, it's becoming more and more evident that the Dragons, every set of six, both sides of the footy, are right on top.
1: Yeah, there's a notable difference between the ruck speed, as we see an offload from Mulitalo, but the ruck speed from the Dragons is a lot quicker. They're getting a lot more one-on-one tackles, which has allowed Jacob Little, which has allowed Kai Flanagan to play on the front foot, which is getting this field position.
0: Here's Braden Trindle, short ball left to Wilton, knocked to the ground on halfway. Crowd thought it was four, I thought it was okay. About 10 in from touch, western side. Played to Brayley. Goes right, Trindle. Then up towards centre field, Burns. He's caught 5 metres in Dragons territory. Last play for the Sharks. Kick off the boot of Trindle from 42 metres out. Down to Gutherson. Barely had to move. Easy catch. 9 out from his own goal line. Good chase, though, by Cronulla. Hazelton involved. And the Dragons get it back. 18 out from their own line. We've had almost half an hour of play. And it's all St. George Illawarra leading 12 points to 4. As Jacob Halangahu comes onto the field now for St. George Illawarra. They go right edge, and the tackle comes here on Suli, 15 short of halfway. 10 in from the western touchline, played to Little, goes left, and it's Halangahu running off Egan. And he's going to be held up here by Burns and Brayley and Kafusi, 8 short of halfway. Little goes left, King Tongi away, Gutherson nailed, great defence by Hines, 3 short of halfway. Last tackle, St. George Illawarra. And the kick downfield from Flanagan, dropping back Mulitalo rather casually. He catches it. 5 out from his own line over the 10. Heads towards the 20. Takes on the chase of Egan and Halangahu. 22 out from his own line. 9 minutes 30 left in the half. Luke Lewis, 12-4. Dragons lead Sharks.
2: Yeah, back in the arm wrestle at the moment. Both sides just getting through sets, waiting for someone to make a mistake. But it looks more likely than that it's going to be the Sharks and the Dragons. The Dragons are very honed in at the moment.
0: So now Cronulla Sutherland on that far side have the ball, about 35 out from their own line and 12 in from the eastern touchline. Ramian plays it, comes left to Hazelton. And he's caught 3 short of halfway, the Colt figure. Blake Brayley at dummy half. He goes left to Billy Burns. The dummy goes himself, and it's a penalty going to Cronulla Sutherland for a high tackle. About 1 metre in St. George Illawarra territory, and it's Couchman, the player, penalised. Down to you, Ryan Hoffman, on the touchline.
1: Yeah, change here for the Dragons. Max Fangai has gone off. It seems to be a back issue, and he's been replaced by Setu Tu, which has had a tremendous season so far for the Dragons.
0: Yeah, I mean, you don't want to see anyone injured, but Setu Tu, an ideal replacement. Tap taken by Hirotti. 31 out from the Dragons' line. Tackled 26 metres away. Egan with the tackle. Played to Brayley. Goes centre field right. Kafusi. Crashed to the ground in centre field. 18 metres away from the goal line. Brayley goes right to Nick O'Hines. 12-4 Dragons lead. Inside pass to Nickara. He's caught 14 metres away from the line. Plays it to Brayley. Comes left to Burns. Burns a lovely short ball. Kafusi threatened an offload with a lovely tackle head on from Dylan Egan. Five out centre field. Brayley goes right to Burns. He gets very close to the goal line and the left upright. Does he get it down? I think he has. He has. Try to Billy Burns and then kisses his Cronulla jersey in the Indigenous logo. And the Sharks hit back. St George Illawarra 12, Cronulla Sutherland 8. 7 minutes 40 to play in the first half. He's been really good this year, Billy Burns, and he crashes over to score the try.
2: He's been brilliant this year for the Cronulla Sharks. He's filled in a few different roles. He's played in the back row on that right edge, and he's done a really good job over there as well. But this is quite disappointing for the Dragons. They've been really, really good with the ball. They've been defending well, and they're just something so easy, so soft. Just sneaks out the ball, carrying arm there, Billy Burns, and just slides it over the try line. And that's really nice work. Great, field awareness there from Billy Burns.
0: And this can be the difference, Louis, between a team that's won 9 out of 10 and a team that's won 2 games all year. The Sharks know they can come back. There's a composure about them, even though they haven't been playing very well. And for the Dragons, the doubt will come in straight away.
2: Yep, absolutely.
0: So we'll cross to Hoppy after the kick. Nico's right in front or just to the left of the post. 11 metres out. His record of 32 straight snapped after his first shot from the eastern touchline missed across the face. 3 behind the all-time record held by Hazem El Masri. Now to start a new streak. Here comes Nico to get the Sharks to within 2 with the right boot. And he pilots it right between the sticks. So he is 1 out of 2. St George Illawarra 12, Cronulla Sutherland 10. 6 minutes 30 left in the half. Now down to Ryan Hoffman downstairs.
1: Yeah, that was just an example of determination from Billy Burns. He just wanted to score more than the Dragons wanted to tackle him. Great run there right across the line. The Dragons can't go into their shell. Yep, they've given up a bit of a lead, but they're still in front. They've been playing good football by just running hard and those change of directions through the ruck. They need to continue with that.
0: Around the grounds we go. New South Wales Cup second half. North have kicked. The Bears 36, leading the West Magpies 16. Melbourne 26, Manly Warringah 18. Newcastle 6, Canberra 4. AFL first quarter. And we've got Collingwood 39, West Coast 37. AFLW, first goal to Carlton to lead St Kilda 6-0. And Queensland Women's Rugby League, South Logan 42, Tweed Seagulls 12. Remember, tonight too, you've got NRLW action. We'll be heading to Central Coast Stadium. Declan Byrne, Jada Taylor and Dean Halitau. And they'll bring you the Roosters game against Parramatta. We'll check in with Declan and the team at halftime here. Here's a good strong run by Hazelton over the 30. Finally put down 33 out from his own goal line. Played to Brayley. Goes right to Marwini Hirotti. And already there's an extra edge to the Sharks in scoring. Hirotti put down 5 short of halfway. 20 in from the Western touchline. Now it comes right again. Kafusi and Halangahu first to greet him. 5 metres in St George Illawarra's half. Played on the last. It comes left. Trindle the kick from 42 metres out. Mulitalo and Hopper shoot. Guffelson up he goes. Great catch. I thought he was interfered with by Mulitalo and still caught it brilliantly. 12 out from his own line. 5 minutes 30 left in the half. 12-10, St George Illawarra leads. Cronulla Sutherland is now set to 2. Is put to the ground. 16 out from his own line.
2: Yeah, I don't think there was any much in that there. There's a nice chase from Renato Mortale. He tries to tap the ball back. It's a good take there by...
0: Great catch.
2: And here's another penalty now to the Dragons coming out of their own end. So they're just doing those little things a little bit better than the Sharks at the moment. They're running a tad harder. They're fighting a little bit harder on the floor.
0: I thought that last set was better, though, from the Sharks.
2: It was, definitely. Absolutely.
0: Just had a bit more intent about it, but a penalty given away for a high tackle to the Dragons. 18 out from their own line, inside 5 minutes to go in the half, and a 12-10 St George Illawarra lead. Now the touch finder about 10 metres short of halfway. Eastern side of the field in front of the hill. Tap taken by Val Holmes has done some really good things, and he steps into Kafusi and Nickara. Shoved back and got the pass away and the tackle to Egan. And Egan finally floored by Ramian, too short of halfway. Played to take a little. They go short side left. Hamish Stewart goes without it again. Scooped up now by Cronulla Sutherland, 10 metres short of halfway. The ball's played by Will Kennedy to Brayley. He goes left and the tackle made just short of halfway on the Sharkies. Teague Wilton, courtesy of Kyle Flanagan. Another against his old team. Now the left, Mulitalo, wrapped up 7 metres in Dragons territory. Tell you what, some of the fans in front of us are keeping Dennis, a man of sound, on his toes. Here's Hazelton up the middle. He's caught 35 out from the Dragons' goal line by the defence of Edwards. Now it comes to the right. Hines away to Ramian. Great defence by Val. No, it wasn't. He let him go. Ramian runs across field, then offloads to Trindle, turns it back on the inside to Hazelton. He only knows one way, and that's up the middle. Caught 37 away from the goal line. He'll play the ball now. Does so, and it comes to the right to Billy Burns. Couchman's down low. Two defenders over the top, including Jacob Little. About 30, make it 27 out from the line. On the last, Trindle on the short side left. Puts up the kick, more pressure on Gutherson. Gutherson loses the ball this time. Scooped up though by St. George Illawarra's Gutherson. He gets the pass away left with Val Holmes. He's caught 10 out from his own line. 3 minutes, 13 left in the half. Dragons 12, Sharks 10. Touchline, Ryan Hoffman.
1: Yeah, got an update on Max Fangai. Apparently he's gone off for a HIA, a Cat 2 HIA, and is struggling with a bit of a shoulder issue. So as long as he passes the test, hopefully for the Dragons he'll be back.
0: Good job, Ryan. Don't call me Josh Hoffman. Jacob Little dummy half. He sends the ball centre field left, and they have it 13 metres short of halfway. Plays the ball at the northern end as Tyrell Sloan. Goes left to Gutherson again, who's having an influence in this game, all right. He's caught just short of halfway, right in centre field. Little sends it right. Flanagan has time to set and punts the ball downfield to the southwest corner, where Kennedy takes the catch on his own 10-metre line, heads to the 20, and he's put to the ground 20 metres out from his own line. Earlier at Canberra Stadium, a win for Newcastle, 30-24 over the Green Machine. Trindle dummy half, goes right to Katoa. Smack bang into the teeth of the defence. 27 out from the Sharks line. Trindle, he works it away right edge. Tackle made just outside the 30. Fighting to get to his feet, Ramian. Plays it to Brayley. Comes middle of the park again. Spinning out of one, Mulitalo. Now down three short of halfway. 20 in from the western touchline. He plays the ball to Brayley. Short ball away, Hazelton. Runs into the defence. And he's put to the ground by Edwards. 5 metres in Dragons territory. 12-10 Saints lead. 1 minute 50 to go. Trindle tries to spiral the life out of it. And Setu too. What a good catch. 14 out from his own line, 20 in from touch, western side. 12-10, the Dragons maintain the lead as now Gutherson's collared Louis on his own 20.
2: I think the back three are doing a really good job just defusing those bombs. I'll tell you what, he's hitting them pretty well there, Tricky, as well.
0: Yes.
2: But there's not as much enthusiasm in the Sharks' defence as we have seen over the last few weeks. So they've got to pick that part up. But it's just an end-to-end stuff at the moment. Really good arm wrestle going on.
0: So now the Dragons 12 short of halfway. Sloan plays the ball to Jacob Little. He darts to the right and straightens. Caught by Hazelton on halfway and Kafusi. Right in centre field. But last tackle, St. George Illawarra leading 12-10. Kick downfield by Flanagan. Will Kennedy with the easy catch. 15 out from his own goal line. Heads to the 20 and beyond. Burrows his way into the defence. And he's claimed about 24 out from his own line. Inside the final minute of the first half. Hines sends it right. Katoa. He's taken 28 out from his own line, eastern side. Plays the ball to Hines. Goes left again now. And the tackle on Britton Nicara. 10 metres short of halfway. 20 in from touch on the hillside of Jubilee. Now Brayley runs to his left. Got the ball away. And it goes from Trindle to Hines. Poor pass, but really good hands by Mulitalo around his hip to hold on to it. Tackle 5 metres in St. George Illawarra territory. 10 in from the western touchline. Plays it. It goes right now to Trindle. Turns it into Kafusi. Popped it out the back to Brayley. Almost a hospital pass. Brayley recklessly threw it away. Knock on. And that's an indication that they are off their game here, the Sharkies. It'll be a St. George Illawarra scrum feed given time. 10 seconds left in the half. 12-10 in favour of St. George Illawarra. It's little things like that, Lou.
2: Yeah, absolutely. But I'll tell you what, I reckon the Phantom siren just got the boys there. It was brilliant. They've done it about 30 seconds out. I think everyone was already looking. They already thought they heard this noise. But
0: this is the home of the Phantom siren right here.
2: Yeah, it was brilliant. So, look, a really good first 40 minutes there from the Dragons. I thought they played well. Attention to detail. They're going in at halftime, and I think they're the better team so far at the moment.
0: So 12-10 it is in favour of St. George Illawarra over Cronulla Sutherland. For the Dragons, tries to Val Holmes in the 14th minute. Hamish Stewart in the 25th. Holmes 2 from 2, both from out wide, and one restart. For the Sharks, a try to Sione Katoa in the 6th minute. Billy Burns in the 33rd. Nico Hines one from two and one restart. Penalties are 2-1 in favour of St George Illawarra. Halftime, St George Illawarra 12, Cronulla Sutherland 10. Thoughts on the first 40, Ryan Hoffman?
1: Yeah, I thought St George definitely deserved to be in the position they're in. They just outcompeted, I think, Cronulla in that first 40 minutes. Cronulla definitely have got more points in them, but it's whether or not they're going to execute the way they should. They've been a bit off their game. They need to get back in their kick chase game that was working at the start. For the Dragons, it's much the same. Keep testing their arm, keep checking Cronulla through the middle of the ruck, and they could spring an upset here.
0: All right, Hoffy, have a breather around the grounds and in the New South Wales Cup. Full time and a win for North Sydney. The Bears have won by 48-16 over Western Suburbs, coming from behind to win by that margin. Melbourne has beaten Manly Warringah 26-18. Canberra leads Newcastle 14-6. AFL Collingwood 39, leading West Coast Eagles 37. AFLW Carlton 13, leading St Kilda 1. And Queensland Women's Rugby League, South Logan 42, Tweed Seagulls 12. You're with Luke Lewis, Ryan Hoffman. I'm Andrew Moore. NRL Sunday on ABC Sport. And after Newcastle's 30 points to 24 win over Canberra, St George Illawarra leads Cronulla Sutherland 12-10 as we take you now to the ABC Newsroom.
4: ABC News, I'm Eliza Getzy. Green Senator Sarah Hanson-Young has told the government to put its cards on the table and reveal what concessions it's willing to make on its proposed gambling laws. Labor is struggling to secure support for the bill, which proposes a partial ban on gambling ads. The Greens want the government to toughen the bill to include a total ban on gambling inducements, including bonus bets and special deals. Senator Hanson-Young has told insiders she's in talks with the Communications Minister.
5: If the government's now willing to move on some things, well good. But the devil's going to be in the detail. And what I say to the Prime Minister and to the government is put your cards on the table. Let's see how far you're prepared to go.
4: WA's Electrical Trades Union is expecting up to 170 workers to join the ongoing work stoppage at BHP's Port Hedland site this weekend. The Australian Workers Union downed tools yesterday and were joined today by the ETU and the Australian Manufacturing Workers Union. The ETU's WA lead, Brant Softley, says members were told to stay home and that there was no need for a picket line to get the message across.
6: Yeah, we wanted to just more or less get to the point where, you know, we shouldn't have to wave out the front and make a spectacle. We want our actions to speak louder than words.
4: Overseas, Typhoon Dolphin is forecast to make landfall in China later today with torrential rain and powerful winds, as authorities warn of flooding and landslides across a broad swathe of eastern China. The storm's already swept through Japan's southern Okinawa prefecture, injuring six people and cutting power to more than 50,000 buildings. Ahead of its landfall in China, authorities have moved offshore workers to safety, ordered ships back to port, and increased checks at reservoirs, landslide-prone areas, construction sites, and tourist sites. China's National Meteorological Centre says Typhoon Dolphin is expected to hit the coast with winds of up to 160 kilometres an hour before weakening and moving inland. A police officer has been killed and two security guards injured in two bombings on the first day in office of Colombia's newly inaugurated right-wing president, Abelardo de la Espriella. More from the BBC's David Bamford.
7: The Colombian military blamed dissident left-wing FARC rebels for a blast that destroyed a highway toll booth near Tecali, the city where the inauguration ceremony took place on Friday. Two security guards were injured. In the second attack in the northern district of Cesar, a police officer was killed when a drone struck a police station. The new president said there would be no refuge for the bombers. He's rejected the dialogue with armed groups promoted by his left-wing predecessor, Gustavo Petro.
4: And German officials have revealed two drones were spotted in recent days flying over a sensitive military installation west of the city of Bonn. The complex houses components for the US-made Patriot air defence system. It comes a few days after an explosive-laden drone was detected near a Ukrainian cargo plane in the German city of Leipzig. And back home, Victoria's state opposition leader says the recent death of a grocery shop owner in Melbourne's West highlights the need for stronger laws to clamp down on violent youth crime. Jess Wilson attended a vigil today for 60-year-old Van Viet Truong, who died after allegedly being attacked by a group of young people in the suburb of Sunshine last weekend. Three children aged 12 to 14 have each been charged with several affray offences and bailed, while a 15-year-old boy charged with manslaughter remains behind bars. Ms. Wilson says locals have told her they no longer feel safe.
8: To lose such a respected person, someone who has been a shop owner here for decades, because we have weak laws here in Victoria and we have a crime crisis. Unfortunately, people just have had enough and they want stronger laws. They want someone who is actually going to end the crime crisis in Victoria, and that's why I'm here.
4: Residents in the central Queensland town of Clermont are being asked to limit water use after a failure at the town's water treatment plant. The Isaac Regional Council says crews are working to fix the problem, but is asking the community to avoid watering lawns, washing cars, and only shower, bathe, or flush toilets when strictly necessary.

0: extra water is being trucked into the town. And in tennis, the women's world number one, Aryna Sabalenka, has suffered a setback in her US Open build-up after she was beaten by Russia's Ekaterina Alexandrova in the fourth round of the Canadian Open in Toronto. The 16th-seeded Alexandrova fought a hard battle lasting nearly 2.5 hours to secure her quarterfinal berth. Sabalenka, a four-time Grand Slam champion and reigning US Open winner, recovered from a set down to force a decider but was unable to counter her opponent's aggressive shot-making in the final set, with Alexandrova prevailing 7-6, 4-6, 6-4.
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4: Have a driven for four. Beautiful shot.
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7: It's Indigenous Round.
8: 2 metres out, Brayley. He goes away right, Trindle and Nico Hines. The Sharks player slipped over, but he gets the ball over the top anyway to Sione Katoa. Now, Sione Katoa, I reckon he's thinking of Nico and the potential kicking record, because he dummied the put down, realised there wasn't a Dragons play there, so he pinched another, I don't know, 3 metres closer to the post. Try to Katoa, Nico Hines for his 33rd straight goal. Wouldn't this give him a lift and some confidence if he can whack this over? Here comes Nico. Record on the line. He strikes it. He's missed it. He's missed it by a long way across, and the crowd give it to him basically by cheering the miss. The record still stands for Hatem El-Masri. 20 metres away. The ball played. They go short side left, Flanagan. Coming through, Val Holmes. And the catch taken by St. George Illawarra, and the try is scored out there by Hamish Stewart. He gets it down, Hamish Stewart from the kick. Have we ended up set City? St. George Illawarra 10, Cronulla Sutherland 4. 5 out centre field, Brayley goes right to Burns. He gets very close to the goal line and the left upright. Does he get it down? I think he has, he has. Try to Billy Burns and then kisses his Cronulla jersey in the Indigenous logo. And the Sharks hit back.
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7: Indigenous Round. Recognising the contributions of Aboriginal and Torres Strait Islander peoples to the game of rugby league.
8: Yeah, tight one here at Jubilee. It is 12-10 in favour of St. George Illawarra over Cronulla Sutherland. The footy doesn't stop here, though. Afterwards, we'll be heading to Central Coast Stadium in Gosford, where the Sydney Roosters unbeaten play winless Parramatta in the NRLW. And at Central Coast Stadium, calling the action, Declan Byrne, Jada Taylor and Dean Hallitau. Let's check in and set the scene. G'day, Deck.
9: Thanks, Maury. Yeah, two teams with completely opposite records. So the Sydney Roosters now the only undefeated team after the Broncos lost earlier today. The Parramatta Eels winless. It goes further than that as well. They've almost got mirror image stats. So listen to this. The Roosters, they average 31 points scored. Eels concede on average 29. Roosters only concede 11. The Eels score 12 on average. So the Eels are up against it tonight against an imposing Roosters side to complete round six. In terms of the weather, it's just stopped raining at the moment, but it's been spitting on and off for the last couple of hours. Unfortunately for Dean Hallitau, who will be on the sideline, it is only supposed to get heavier as the night goes on. So I think we'll have a slippery one. No late changes as well, which means Taron Aiken comes back in for the Roosters after that shoulder concern the last couple of weeks. The Eels lose a couple and gain a couple of really good ins. So they sort of come out even. Rachel Pearson and Martha Mataele drop out, both with head knocks. Rory Owen and Cassie Tohihiku come in. The referee will be Peter Goff, and Todd Smith is in the bunker. I mentioned Dean Hallitau, but alongside me first up, Jada Taylor from the NRLW Sharks. Jada, how you feeling?
10: Look, mean better, to be honest. Rugby league can do that to you when you're not winning. It feels like the end of the world. So hopefully do my homework tonight and watch these two teams to beat them later in the year.
9: So a loss for your Sharks yesterday. Is this a good thing? Take your mind off it. Watch another two teams who you will play over the next sort of 3 or 4 weeks as we get a knock on the window here. Is it a good thing to come here and just do some study?
10: Yeah, for sure. I think the only way to get your mind off a loss is to look forward. And I promise I'll be doing my homework tonight, go back on Tuesday and give an update on what I think's happening here tonight.

0: The other man alongside us is Dean Halitau. Dean, the Roosters, as I said, the only undefeated team at the moment. They can go a game clear at the top of the ladder. This is a tough task tonight for the Eels.
1: No doubt. Sorry, Deck. They would have been watching the game or had an eye on the game today just to sort of see that result. It would have come through. So an opportunity to sit lone at the top of the table would be great for the Roosters. And, you know, they're flying as they have done for the last few years. There's a lot of talk about how strong they are, how strong the Broncos are. They've really got the chance to stamp their authority against a team that, as you mentioned, is struggling. No wins this year for the poor Eels. At times, you feel like they're about to get some momentum going within matches, but they just haven't been able to turn it into 2 points on the ladder. A couple of big ins for them, as you said, will help things. But then Taron Aikin coming back from the Roosters is pretty scary.
0: You played the Roosters in your preseason match, Jada. What makes them such an impenetrable force?
2: Yeah, I think we constantly speak about it. They've just got strike power across the park. I think when you've got the likes of Isabel Kelly and Jess Sergis in the centres and, you know, Taron Aikin coming back in the halves, but Jocelyn Kelleher had a game the other night where she broke the record for most try assists in a game. So that's what I mean. They're just across the park super, super strong, including, you know, Dally M winner Olivia Koenig in the middle. So, it's going to be a tough night for the Eels, I think.
0: Dean, when you played, did you prefer to be the hunter or the hunted?
1: Probably the hunted, yeah, because that means you're travelling okay and you don't have to rely on mathematical chances when the season winds towards an end. But I didn't find myself in that position too often, unfortunately.
0: Okay. Jada, lastly, it's Indigenous round, first 2 weeks, both the men's and the women's comp. You're a proud Kamilaroi woman. How important are these sort of weeks to showcase young First Nations kids around the country, and in particular girls, to see the heroes in action today?
2: Yeah, I think it's really, really nice. I obviously got the opportunity yesterday. It was my first time playing an Indigenous jersey, which a bit sad about the result. But I think what's made it even more special is obviously you get around the community. There's performances pre-game and stuff like that. But our non-Indigenous brothers and sisters too, wrapping their arms around the culture and wanting to learn something new. And that's all part of reconciliation. And that's why I love this country.
0: Two beautiful jerseys tonight. So the Roosters will wear one designed by Tyler Mundine called For Our Next Generation, and the Eels in a mostly black strip as compared to their usual blue and yellow, designed by Sean Kinchella and Colin Walker, symbolising the power of water. So we will get a bit of rain. I think, in fact, it's just started coming down. So maybe that favours the Eels. Hey, the power of water in their jersey. It's raining here at Gosford. We'll be back here in about an hour for kickoff, Maury.
3: Great work, Decky and team. And Dino, if you're still there, you're down the touchline. You haven't done a lot of that recently. I was talking to Louie and Hoffy earlier about one of your first sideline gigs with us. Remember that day in Melbourne?
1: Melbourne, it bucketed down,
3: sharks in the storm, one of the coldest, wettest days in the history of the world, and you weren't allowed an umbrella.
1: Didn't have an umbrella, didn't have a change of clothes. It was a very wet, cold flight back home.
3: Oh, no, and you tried to get something from the shops at Tullamarine Airport, and the shops were shut. It was a tale of woe. But don't worry, mate, it'll be beautiful up there in Gosford.
1: Of course.
3: All right, thanks, mate, and can't wait to hear Jada Taylor again this evening on the way home and then work with her as she's co-hosting with me tomorrow night on NRL Monday between 6:30 and 7:30.
4: Did she get back there?
3: What?
4: Huh?
3: Yes. Yeah, no, very professional. So Dragons come out for the second half. It is 12-10, Louis, in favour of the Dragons. What would the mood be like in the respective sheds at halftime?
4: Yeah, I think they'll be pretty happy with the way they played, and they'll look at a few things that they did wrong, and they'll have to fix that up. But I reckon Kyle Flanagan's kicking game's been really good. Their chase has been outstanding. Jacob Little up through the middle has been really, really good as well. So, I think the Dragons are doing everything right. For me, though, they haven't been able to do it back-to-back. So this next 40 minutes, very important.
3: Can you turn the light off, please, Luke?
4: Anything for you, Andrew.
3: It'll be the Dragons to kick off, running right to left, defending the southern end of Jubilee. Here we go. Second half, final game in round 23, only a month to go after this. Before we get to the finals, kickoff taken by Kennedy, gives a left to Oregon Kafusi, and he's tackled 15 out from his own line and 20 in from touch on the western side. Played to Brayley. Works it away left side again for the Sharkies. Just outside the 20 they go. Tackle made on Tatala. Brayley now goes left to Tom Hazelton. He's caught about 34 out from his own line, though, inside the 10, incidentally. So it is a set restart for Cronulla Sutherland. Now in centre field, Burns. He's caught 5 short of halfway. Plays the ball now to Brayley comes to the right, Kafusi. He's tackled 2 metres in St. George Illawarra territory. One-handed pickup, Brayley. Goes right to Nico Hines. Kicking run, can't beat them. He's put to the deck 32 metres out from the Dragons' goal line western side. Now Brayley to the left to Will Kennedy. Left foot step, claimed. 24 metres out from the line, southern end. Last play. Dummy half, Brayley goes left. Trindle. Puts up a kick to that south-east corner. Setu 2 with the catch. Dragons come away with it, and Setu 2 is going to be shoved to the ground. And it's going to be a goal line dropout for St. George Illawarra. Gee, that's a good first set from Cronulla. Great result. Minute 15 gone in this second half. It's 12-10 in favour of the Dragons. Good catch by Setu 2. But the chase, particularly...

0: Harden, here's a short line dropout from the Dragons.
1: Cole Flanagan, up they go. Katoa may have lost it into Burns. No, play on for Billy Burns. It came off the Dragons. So he'll play a 10 out for the St. George Illawarra goal line to Brayley. Goes left to Hazelton, up the middle, straight past one, the Cole figure. He's caught only a metre out from the goal line, right between the southern sticks. Dummy half is Blake Brayley. He floats it left to Hines. Back on the inside, Kafusi. He spins in the tackle. Little was involved. Then he got a one-hander away to Blake Brayley. Brayley comes back to the right as Cronulla Sutherland threatened through Hazelton. But he's thwarted 2 metres out from the goal line in front of the right upright. Brayley comes right. Nico Hines away to Britton Nicara. He's caught. Good defence by Val Holmes in the first instance. A couple of metres away again. Brayley, Sharks with it down 12-10. Nico Hines dummies and smack. 4 metres out from the line. Last play upcoming for Cronulla Sutherland. Brayley. He'll go to the left with a long ball to Braden Trindle. They keep it alive. Kennedy to Marwini Hirotti. Spins in the tackle. Gets close to the goal line. Terrific defence by Egan and also Setu Tu among others. Changeover. Dragon survive. 3 out. 2 in from touch. Southeast corner. 3 gone second half. St. George Illawarra 12. Cronulla Sutherland 10 as we check in on the touchline. Ryan Hoffman.
2: Half time from the sheds. Craig Fitzgibbon was pretty up front with his team. He said in the end they're running harder than us and they're tackling harder than us. So he wanted the improved start and that's exactly what he got for his team. So he'd be very impressed from Dean Young and the Dragons as they get a penalty here from not being square at marker. He was really impressed with his team. He said we are up this game into our eyeballs. All we need to do is make sure we're winning this first 10 minutes. Let's think back to our last time when we played against them at Shark Park. We had a bit of a lead and then they just came out after halftime a lot stronger than us. Also, Max Fangai passed his HIA but will not be back tonight with a back injury.
1: What do you say, mate? Up to this into the eyeballs?
2: Up into this game, into their eyeballs in somehow.
1: No, sorry, mate. I thought
2: somehow
1: you said...
2: it's up to their eyeballs, but we got
1: cotton,
2: there.
1: I thought you said cotton wool balls for a sec.
2: No.
1: It's a trap. They take the tap. Caught 13 short of halfway. The first human being we've ever met scared of cotton wool balls. As now it is the Dragons with it. Setu two. He's going to be caught 8 metres short of halfway. 4 gone second half. St. George Illawarra 12, Cronulla Sutherland 10. Now Little goes left. Gutherson to Wiegand. Nicara greets him with Blake Brayley. And up over halfway goes by about a metre. Good strong run in the end. He'll play the ball now. And it comes to the left. Little got the pass away to King Tongia. He's wrapped up. 9 metres in Sharks half. 20 in from the Western touchline. Comes centre field right now. And breaking the line with Stewart. Through one. Now down 26 out from the Sharks. Goal line. Last tackle. Comes to the left. King Tongia got the pass away to Couchman. Then a brilliant one handed to Tyrell Sloan. He slides over to score the try. Dragon strike first, second half. Try to Sloan. 4 minutes 40 gone. And it's St. George Illawarra 16. Cronulla Sutherland 10. The crowd roar here at Jubilee. The try to left winger Tyrell Sloan, Luke Lewis.
3: Oh, this is outstanding rugby league here from the Dragons. Really nice ball play. Everything out in front. You got Lycan King Tonga going nice and square into the line. He got a really nice line run there. I think it was from Hamish Stewart, actually. Comes up with a really nice pass. I thought he was going to go short, and then he just sort of pops it out the outside there to Sloan. And then it's just a bit of a foot race. Speed up against Katoa on his outside. He only had about a half metre to work in and goes over and slams it down. Only 6 minutes into this second half. They're on the scoreboard, the Dragons. They are on fire.
1: Back down to Ryan Hoffman on the touchline.
2: Yeah, that happened right in front of me. That was outstanding play by the Dragons. Number one, Lycan King Tongia recognised that Ramian was jamming out the back. So Hamish Stewart, beautiful little outline. He got hit short and then gave an absolute peach of a pass to Tyrell Sloan, who finishes his speed to burn out there on the edge. That's a great try, Dragons.
1: Yeah, that pass was a thing of beauty from Stewart to Tyrell Sloan. 6 gone second half. St. George Illawarra 16, Cronulla Sutherland 10, and Val Holmes 25 out, 3 in from the Western touchline, almost in Ryan Hoffman's lap. He kicked 2 from 2 in the first half, both from the Eastern touchline. Here he goes from the West. Val Holmes, he strikes it, it's heading across the face. No goal. It's a converted try, the difference. 16-10 in favour of St. George Illawarra over Cronulla Sutherland with 34 minutes to play. Around the grounds, half-time at Canberra Stadium. In the New South Wales Cup, Canberra 16 leading Newcastle 12. AFL second quarter, West Coast leading Collingwood.

0: 57-52. And full-time in the Queensland Women's Premiership, South Logan 46 have beaten Tweed Seagulls 12. Still to come, NRLW between Roosters and Eels at Central Coast Stadium with Declan Byrne, Jada Taylor and Dean Halitau. We'll wrap up what happened earlier today at Canberra Stadium with the Knights 30-24 win over Canberra. And for those staying with us, we'll get our wow moment of the weekend. And for the rest of you, most of you, you'll be listening to NRLW footy as the live action continues here on ABC Sport. Now it is Suli for the Dragons. He's put to the ground, 23 out from his own line, played to Little. He sends the ball left and the tackle made on Couchman, courtesy of Wilton, 29 out from the Dragons line. Jacob Little moves it left to Jacob Halangahu. He's caught 15 short of halfway. He's agreed to a new long-term extension with St. George Illawarra. Played and it goes left to Clint Gutherson. Hazelton is there in defence with Nickara and he'll play it 10 metres short of halfway. He does so to Little. Comes to the right. Flanagan the kick on the last from inside the 40. Dropping back Mulatalo with an easy take. 15 out from his own line. Heads over the 20 to the 30 and he's put to the ground. 29 out from his own line. Really good enthusiastic chase. Stewart was there. Egan was there and Halangahu. Now the next play. It's Cronulla Sutherland to within 13 of halfway. Trailing 16-10. Played by Raymond to Braley. He sends it left to Marwani Hiroti. He's taken there by Edwards. About five short of halfway. 20 in from touch. Eastern side. Braley comes right to Billy Byrne. Short ball. Kafusi. He sent one defender like the King Tonga reeling. 5 metres in Dragons territories. He stood in the tackle. Nico Hines, a double cutout pass, not a good one. Good catch by Sione Katoa, sliding on his knees. And now he's tackled by Holmes, about 35 out from the Dragons line. 5 in from the Western touchline, bringing up the last in a towering kick, coming from Braden Trindall. And it's caught by Gutherson for the Dragons. 10 out from their own line. 8 gone second half, Luke Lewis. 16-10 in favour of St. George Illawarra.
1: Now, I just keep thinking back to the other night when the Warriors played against the Panthers and how hard they run. The Sharks aren't doing that tonight. You're looking at the way that their back three are carrying the ball. A little bit softer, more going sideways, whereas I feel like the Dragons are just running harder, doing everything a lot quicker, and the fight on the ground is a lot better than what the Sharks are offering at the moment as well. So I don't know where this has been all year for the Dragons.
0: But this also for the Sharks looks like they just expect something will click and they will get there. And it hasn't yet. There's now the Dragons on the left edge. Another good run. Hamish Stewart caught just short of halfway. Played to Gutherson on the last. Comes right to Lycan King Tonga. Boots it down to the northwest corner. Underneath it, Kennedy with a catch. 21 out from his own line. Too much speed for Flanagan. But now he's taken 31 out from his own line. It is 16-10 to St. George Illawarra. 8 minutes 40 gone second half. Comes left away now to Wilton. He's trapped about 12 short of halfway. Halangahu was there. Played to Braley. Goes left. And now for the Sharky. Burns caught. 4 short of halfway by Edwards and Burns. In fact, Hiroti plays the ball to Braley. Comes open side right. Through hand. Burns away to Kafusi. He's caught 2 metres in Dragons territory. 20 in from the Western touchline. Now Braley goes left away to Burns. Straightens into the defence and claimed. 36 out from the Dragons line. Last play. Sharks who trail 16-10. Braley goes left. Big kick from Braden Trindle down to the right wing. Setu. 2 great catch for the Dragons. He's got it. And will play the footy about 15 out from his own line. 9 minutes 30 gone, second half. St. George Illawarra 16, Cronulla Sutherland 10. You with Luke Lewis, Ryan Hoffman. I'm Andrew Moore on NRL Sunday. Is now Holmes a good run, but he's caught. 34 out from his own goal line. Plays the ball to Gutherson. He sends it to the right edge. As the Dragons get to within 11 metres of halfway. Looking good, up 16 points to 10. Now Little. Sends it left away. Flick out the back by Couchman. Wayward. It went beyond Edwards. Scooped up by Gutherson. He gets away from Braden Trindle. But tackled now. 13 short of halfway. Last tackle, Dragons. Comes right. Flanagan. Drills a kick downfield. Dropping back Katoa. It bounces to him. 14 out from his own line. And just head down. Bum up. Katoa. Good run. Caught 35 out from his own line. 16-10 Dragons. Louis with just under half an hour to go.
1: Well, they're the kind of carries that the Sharks need. So Yanni Katoa gets the ball. We've just absolutely sprinted into the line of the Dragons.
0: Drop ball Nico Hines on play 2.
1: And that's just rewind everything we just said.
0: Kyle Flanagan is cheering. It's going to be a Dragon scrum, but no. The markers might have been interference as Nico Hines played. Yeah, it was interfered with by Kyle Flanagan. So it is a penalty to the Sharks, three short of halfway. Touchline, Hoffey.
2: Yeah, it was a bit of enthusiasm shown by Kyle Flanagan looking to get out marker, but he was way too early. I've just been watching the body language and chat between the two halves, Nicho Hynes and Braden Trindle. Braden Trindle is really remonstrating with his other half. They're not getting to where they want to be. They're not getting to their marks to be able to put on their plays.
0: Yeah, it's looking clunky where it hasn't done that for the last couple of months. Here's Trindle turning it into Hazelton. And he's tackled 10, make it 9 metres out from the St George Illawarra line. Brayley goes right to Trindle, turns it back on the inside to Burns. And Burns gets close, but he's now knocked to the ground. 3 metres away from the Dragons' goal line, centre field, southern end. Played to Brayley, goes right to Oregon. Kafusi for the line. He stands in the tackle with his back to the defenders, half a metre away. 16-10 Dragons, Sharks attacker. Comes to the right to Trindle, takes them on. Then he floats the ball away to his right. Can the Sharks actually get the ball down through the centre? Ramien, yes. I don't even know how deliberate that pass was, but he got down for it, Jesse Ramien, and he scored the try. Sharks hit back, 28 minutes, 10 seconds to go. St George Illawarra 16, Cronulla Sutherland 14.
1: Yeah, and just like that, not much doing. Bit of a dummy. You're right, the pass was probably a little bit of a hope when he throws it out the back. You can't rule on a forward pass. When you look at it, it sort of looks a little bit forward or float forward, but then Jesse Ramey gets what down low. That's a big pickup.
0: What a catch. Yeah, I don't think it was forward, although we're in an impossible angle to tell either way. But just didn't look a deliberate pass from Trindle. Maybe he did mean to link up with Ramey, but the ball kind of slipped out of his hand. And Ryan Hopper, what a catch from the Sharks centre.
2: Yeah, certainly amazing catch by Jesse Ramien, especially in this weather. It is still quite greasy. There's still a bit of drizzle coming down. But I mentioned before, Braden Trindle was looking a bit frustrated. He just decided to take it all on his own. Big dummy down close to the line. Got his arm free. But Jesse Ramien finished that off like all outside backs should.
0: Gee, you're tough, Hoppy. Not even a hint of an umbrella down there, mate. Where are you from again? Well, where do you live?
2: It's beautiful in Melbourne today.
0: That's right, sunbaked.
2: That's it.
0: Here's Nicho Hynes. About 9 in from the Western touchline, make it 10. He moves in now, Nicho, he strikes it, heading towards the post, lights it, kicks the goal. So Nicho Hynes is 2 from 3, and it's 16 all. St George Illawarra against Cronulla Sutherland with 27 minutes to play. NRL Sunday here on ABC Sport around the ground. Halftime New South Wales Cup. Canberra 16 leading Newcastle 12. AFL second quarter, West Coast 57 leading Collingwood 52. And AFLW second quarter, Carlton 26 leading St Kilda 8. Reminder tomorrow night, NRL Monday from 6:30. My co-host will be Cronulla Sutherland NRLW star Jada Taylor, who you'll hear shortly in the NRLW game with Declan and Dean. So from the kickoff, Hazelton's put to the ground, 20 metres out from the Sharks' line and 18 in from the Western touchline. Brayley sends it left. A hit-up comes down from Oregon Kafusi. Tackle 26 out from his own line by Gula. Played to Brayley to the left. Through hands it goes, and they're 12 metres short of halfway, the Sharks. Dummy half Brayley. Goes away left, taking on the defensive line, Wilton. But he's claimed only 2 metres in St George Illawarra territory. Brayley pumps it right to Nicho Hynes with the right foot step into Couchman. He's caught about 38 out from the Dragons' goal line, bringing up the last for the Sharks. Brayley, one side left to Braden Trindle. Up goes the tower and kick to the wing of Setu Tu and Gutherson. Up they fly. What a catch. Gutherson must have nearly flown into the clouds to catch that. And he comes down with it with Wilton on top of him. Four out from his own line. He's in great form, Clint Gutherson.
1: Yeah, last week he played really well as well. But tonight under the high ball, he's been phenomenal. But even his little efforts around in defence has been excellent. But I tell you what, the pressure that he had coming on him on that occasion to come down with that ball, that was phenomenal.
0: So now the Dragons have it, about 22 out from their own line. Yeah, we called their loss last week in Wollongong. And he got points from you, Louis, as the Dragons now surely got it away down to Setu Tu down the eastern touchline. But he's put to the ground about 6 metres short of halfway. Plays it for the Dragons. Kick downfield from Kyle Flanagan. Pretty shallow. Risky manoeuvre from Katoa to allow it to bounce. But it does bounce into his lap. And he steps straight past Val Holmes. Tackled now. 15 short of halfway. 15 in from the western touchline there by Stewart. Out of the left, Ramien. A left foot step. 16 all, Dragons and Sharks. 15 minutes gone, second half. Cronulla Sutherland 12 short of halfway. Played to Trindle, goes right to Kennedy. He's caught seven short of halfway by Jacob Little, who's been hooker for the entirety of the game thus far. Now to the right, that's Britton Knicker, a first receiver. He's taken 4 metres in Dragons territory, 20 in from the Western touchline, and they concede a set restart relatively late in the tackle count as well. Up the middle goes Hazelton. He's caught 38 metres out from the St George Illawarra goal line. He plays the ball. And Brayley, centre left Trindle, then away to Kafusi. He's going to be standing in the tackle 30 metres out from the line. Played to Brayley, short side left again to Kennedy. He turns it into Wilton. And Tease over the 20, put down about 19 out. Gutherson among the defenders. Plays it in the distance to Brayley. Long ball goes right, Trindle. Hands it on the inside to Hazelton. Probing away, tackle 11 metres out. Last tackle now, Cronulla. Brayley goes right to Trindle. Short ball away to Nicko Hines. Away to Nicker. He lost it. He juggled it and spat out of his arms. It'll be a changeover to St George Illawarra. Right on the Dragons 10-metre line. 16 gone. 16 all the score. The Dragons bent, but they did not break.
1: They did a good job. Again, the Dragons defending their line. It was nice, nice little set-up play, but just didn't need to soften that pass up there for Britton Knicker. They're sort of running the same line, so they're a little bit off with their attack. Just the way that you can watch it at the moment. Yep. They're just sort of, you know, really trying to sort of take note on what they've been doing over the last few weeks. But they're all running into the same holes. They're all running overs lines, whereas the last couple of weeks they've been playing well. The Sharks are playing really square in the line. They've got movement on the inside, on the outside, and out the back. But at the moment, it's just not happening for them.
0: Dragons from the restart have a 12 out from their own goal line. And it is 16 all the score. Here's Sooley, caught 20 out from his own line. Let's check in with Ryan Hoffman on the touchline.
2: I actually think the Dragons are playing more expansive and more attractive football than what Cronulla are at the moment. The only way Cronulla are getting down into the St George end has been a bit of lack of discipline. Six against, penalties has invited Cronulla down, but they're actually doing really well with the football, the Dragons, and testing the Cronulla defence.
0: St George Illawarra in centre field. Pacifica Tonga got a pass away, ends up with Gutherson. Stands in the tackle there of Kafusi and Brayley. One short of halfway. Played on the last. Little goes left. Lycan Kingtongia puts boot to ball, dropping back Katoa. He never looked like catching that. He drops it backwards. Regathers a 10 out from his own line. Crowd thought it was a knock-on. And it was a really poor effort by Katoa. He hasn't not looked like catching a kick for about the last five. Plays it back centre field for the Sharkies. Ramian's caught 13 out from his own goal line. It is 16 all with 22 and a bit to go.
1: I can understand why the crowd...
0: Oh, knock on Cronulla anyway. As it's put down by Marwani Hirotti. Scooped up now by Setutu. Spins away from one. Caught 27 out. Here's that St George chant again. We've heard it so few times this year. Emre Guler up the middle over the 20. Can't offload. He's 18 metres out from the goal line. The ball played. Little goes back to his right. St George Illawarra get to within 11 of the line. Defence from Brayley and Hazelton. Now it's played to Little. Goes to his right to Flanagan. Then out the back to Gutherson. Gutherson away from one. Gutherson away from two. Comes all the way back to the left. Spins in the tackle. Got away from Burns. And still going, Gutherson. Now he's held up and held 11 metres out from the goal line. He plays the ball to Little. Comes to the left through hands. A little left foot kick from Flanagan. Heads in goal. Hitting the deck. Val Holmes on the chase. Picked up by Kennedy. Penalty to the Dragons for the contact on Holmes. That could be a sin bin. 21 minutes 10 to go. Penalty Dragons, and we'll see what Liam Kennedy does. 16 all the score, but it'll be a chance here for the Dragons to reclaim the lead.
1: Yeah, you'd be taking it to here surely, but no, they're not looking up to send him. That did penalty sufficient. I'd like to see another replay just to see how much Jesse actually moves out of the way.
3: Jake Sutherland shot a goal.
1: Taking a goal, that's it.
0: They've brought the penalty back now 20 metres in from the Western touchline. So Clint Gutherson gets the penalty, but still arguing things with referee Kennedy, as his Gutbos want.
1: He wants to know why he's not in the
3: win. That's why we don't deem it just a penalty. But in our opinion, the Sharks fullback's always going to get it.
4: Yeah, but he takes him out.
3: Well, there's a difference, okay? You're right on that 20th in touch, mate.
0: So there you go. Liam Kennedy. He knew he was in for a long day. He had Mitch Moses last week, Gutbo this week. And Val Holmes with an important shot, Louis. 18 out, 20 in from the Western touchline. 20 minutes gone. 20 minutes left, second half at 16 apiece.
1: Yeah, it's one of those kicks too, Maury, where you expect them to get it, but it's sort of on that little bit of an angle where you see a lot of people miss from here. So big kick here for Valentine Holmes.
0: We've seen Val miss every now and then in the last year and a half.
1: I just want to give the Dragons a massive rap. The way that they're playing, everyone's just moving on the ball. They look really, really good.
0: They're still going to do it, though, for another 20 minutes. Here's the kick from Val Holmes for the lead. Two from three thus far. Step back. In he comes. Moves in. Strikes it with the right boot. Likes it. Kicks the goal. Holmes, three from four. St. George Illawarra leads the derby. 18-16 over Cronulla Sutherland. 19 and a half to go. Down to Hoppy on the touchline.
2: Yeah, I reckon Cronulla a bit fortunate there. He had a pretty good argument there, Cliff Gufferson. He obviously made an intentional way to take out a kick. I don't know how it can't be a professional foul. But anyway, St. George get the 2 points. It's been their back three. Setu to Clint Gufferson. And Tyrrell Sloan over there on the edge. They've been tremendous at the back, taking high balls, getting themselves out of the end. They could be the three players that take them to the victory here tonight.
0: There's only really been one weak player under any sort of high ball, and that's Deani Katoa. Kick off from Blake Braley right down to that southeast corner again. And they return the ball now. And with the ball for the Dragons is Loco Pacifica Tonga. He plays it 10 metres out from his own line. Jacob Little sends the ball right edge. Sully Court, 18 out from his own line. Dragons 18, Sharks 16, 18 and a half to go. On this NRL Sunday, Hoffey will have all the interviews post-game. Louis with the ABC Player of the Year points, and then a whole lot of stuff happening. Here's Ryan Couchman. Court mid-quarter halfway, St. George Illawarra territory. Played to Little, goes to his left. King Tong here turns it back on the inside. And taking the tackle home, stands in the tackle, 10 metres short of halfway. Little goes right to Flanagan for the kick on the last. Down to the wing of Ronaldo Mulitalo, near the eastern touchline with the catch. 20 out from his own line, brings it over the 30. I've asked you this before, Louis. What's the logic in going to Mulitalo there instead of Katoa, who's looked really vulnerable?
1: Well, I think maybe just because they take him out of play on the first carry. It's a little bit more of a dangerous carry on play too, but and depending on where they're set up too, on the field, yeah.
0: So now the Sharks 12 short of halfway. Fanua Blake short ball away. Is that Braden Welly on the field for the first time? He's caught 5 short of the halfway mark. Braden Braley goes right to Nico Hines, takes on the line, but he loses the ball, Nico Hines. Dear, dear. And it's going to be a play the ball for St. George Illawarra. 10 short of halfway, and that ricocheted straight out of Nico Hines' hands over the Western touchline and past this new touch judge, Jake Sutherland, on the Western side. Soviet Dragons play the ball 7 short of halfway with a tick over 17 minutes to go.
1: It is so weird watching the way that they're playing at the moment. It's very bizarre is all I can say.
0: Well, we're joking that Michael Carrianis was the win predictor last night with Parramatta coming back against South. Dragons in front, 18-16, 17 left. What percentage chance do you give them of winning?
1: With the way they're playing at the moment, we'll give them 20.
0: 20%?
1: Yeah.
0: Dragons.
1: Oh, no, I mean the Sharks to come back and win. 20%.
0: Okay, here come the Dragons to the right edge. Egan, he's caught 22 out in front of the scoreboard on the hill. Played a little, comes to the left side. Through hands it goes, King Tong here away. Gutherson, he got the pass on to support and a great tackle. Here comes on Val Holmes, 17 out from the goal line. And now on the last tackle, Gutherson from dummy half turns it in, but 18 kilometres forward to Tyrrell Sloan. The pass went from Jubilee to the city. It's going to be a changeover to Cronulla. 10 out from their own line, 16 and a half left. Dragons 18, Sharks 16. Touchline, Ryan Hoffman.
2: Yeah, there's a bit of drama here for the Sharks as Jesse Raymond did a bit of Barney Rubble with his shoulder as he came in on that tackle on Valentine's Holmes. He came out straight away. He might have actually popped it out here.
0: Yeah, it looks like if he comes off, Cam McInnes set to come back on. Fanua Blake on the Sharks 20, plays it to Braley, goes left to Braden Welly, and he's going to be tackled. 28 out from his own line, 20 in from touch on the eastern side. This will take a comeback here from the Sharks if they're to win. Trindle from his own 30. He's looking for a 40-20. Down to the eastern side. He's got the angle and the ball's over the touchline. Where is the flag from Dave Munro going up?
1: A metre short.
0: Wow. It's a great kick. Great effort by Trindle. But according to the touch judge, it is going to be a Dragons ball. 21 out from their own line. That 40-20 attempt from inside the 30. Ryan Hoffman doing his best John Gibbs impression. Arm is up. What's doing, Hoffy?
2: Yeah, Jesse Raymond's gone. I actually think it might be a pec. Just seeing the testing that the trainer was doing there, I think it's his pec.
1: Yep.
2: But he's gone. He looks like he's done for the night.
0: He looks in distress, Hoffy. That looks like it might be beyond tonight.
1: Yeah, I was going to say, when he was checking him, it did definitely look like he was doing a pec check. So, not good.
0: Here's a set restart now for the Dragons. 32 out from their own line, leading 18-16 with quarter of an hour to go. They've only won two games this year, the Dragons. Can they maintain it here over the last 15 minutes? They're five short of halfway. To his feet now is Gula. Plays the ball a little. They go right to Kintongia. He's over the halfway. Caught 2 metres in Cronulla Sutherland territory. 20 in from the eastern touchline. Little right to left. Kintongia gets it back centre field. And Couchman's going to be caught. 10 metres short inside Cronulla territory. Play to Cook, to Little rather. Goes left, Kintongia. Got a short pass away, Stewart. Taken 30 out from the goal line. Last play, Dragons leading 18-16. The kick now from Lycan Kintongia. Challenge here for Will Kennedy. Up he goes with a catch. Cronulla Sutherland has it 7 out from their own line with 14 minutes to play. And an 18-16 lead to St. George Illawarra. Here's Katoa from first receiver. Taken by Little, taken by Stewart. But only 10 out from his own goal line. They don't look like they've got a heap of energy at the moment, the Sharkies. There's Mulatalo. He's caught in front of his own post, 12 out from his own line. Braley sends the ball right edge this time. They just managed to cross the 20 through Sione Katoa. It's going to be played to Braley. Open side left, Nicara. He's taken 30 out from his own line and 20 in from touch western side. Braley, cut out ball left, Trindle. He kicks it downfield. Setu Tu's back there. Oh, and he dropped it. Very near the touchline. Flag stayed down. Oh, then he sends a 25-metre pass left to Gutherson. He sends the long ball to Tyrell Sloan over the 20. Over the 30, rounded up by Nicara. 15 short of halfway. 2 in from the western touchline. Now fell Holmes. Knocked to the ground by Katoa. Went up, got through another. Finished off by Hines. 3 short of halfway. It's got frantic all of a sudden. Now St. George Illawarra. Big hit coming from Adam Fanua-Blake on Hamish Stewart. 5 metres in Sharks territory. Little goes to his right. Gula to Flanagan to Gutherson. Then away to Surly. Look, the link up with Setu. Two went without it. And it goes behind him and over the eastern touchline. But it was touched by Cronulla in flight. And I think it might have been Mulatalo coming in to get a hand to the footy. So it is going to be a Dragons ball. 38 metres out. Let's have a listen to the referee's call timeout here. Liam Kennedy. No?
3: Yeah.
0: No, nothing doing. It's going to be a scrum feed to St. George Illawarra. 38 out from the Sharks line. 12 and a half to go.
1: Two's been caught out. Fanua Blake's been caught out for that tackle.
0: Okay.
3: No.
0: Let's have a listen.
3: It's direct contact to the chin. It's high. It's on your partner in the bin.
0: And Fanua Blake is pinned with 12 and a half minutes to go. For that tackle that we mentioned on the run, but there was no action taken. And it's a penalty going to St. George Illawarra. 5 metres in Sharks territory. Fanua Blake gone. He'll return with 2.5 to go. There's some late action.
1: Well, live I didn't see it. But then you watch the replay and you can see that his shoulder does get his chin. And, yep, it's when he hit the shoulder with force to the head. So definitely 10 in the bin. It's obviously come from upstairs. But I tell you what, the Dragons don't even need one player now at the moment. They're still tearing the Sharks' numbers apart at the moment.
0: So now the Dragons, 13 on 12. They lead 18-16. Are they teasing or are they giving their supporters a great day? 30 metres out. It's played by Couchman. Comes centre field right. Gula stands in the tackle. 21 away from the Cronulla Sutherland line. He plays the ball. They work it away left. Through hands, it comes out the back. Kintongia turns it into Holmes. He got the pass away and the tackle to Little. Now through hands, Gula got it on to Pacifica Tonga. And he's put to the ground. 9 out from the Cronulla line. 12 minutes to go. 18-16 Dragons. 13 on 12 Dragons. Flanagan goes right to Surly. Burns is over there with Trindle near the touchline in the northeast corner. Tackle made. 5 metres out. Played to 2. Comes to the left, Egan. Then through hands, Flanagan got the pass away and Dylan Egan goes without it. Or Couchman, the knock on. Another error, Dragons. Do they know how to ice this? 11 and a half to go. 18-16 St George Illawarra to the touchline. Ryan Hoffman.
2: Yeah, I don't actually mind this from the Dragons. They're still looking to score points. It could be very easy thinking 2 points ahead. Let's play conservative. But that didn't get them into this position. I like that they're still trying to put on points. They want to put Cronulla to the bed. They don't want to try and hold on to a victory here. They want to take the victory.
0: Crowd figure 11,018 here on a bleak Sunday in Sydney at Jubilee. 11,018. Now Cronulla Sutherland with the ball. 18 out from their own line. Brayley. He gets the pass left to Cam McInnes, who's caught 23 out from his own line. Plays the ball, Brayley. Blind side left, it goes again. Wilton is going to be tackled. 31 out from his own line. They need field position, the Sharks. Brayley comes open side right to Braden Welly. Good to see old mate still here. Get him on side. 10 short of halfway, the Sharks.
1: Boyney.
0: Lassie goes left away to Kennedy. Then a cutout ball. Not a great one to Marwini Hirotti. Accelerates, but taken. 9 metres in Dragons territory in front of that Eastern Hill where most of the play has been. On the last. Played to Brayley. Comes right to Trindle. Puts up the towering kick down to Gutherson, who's under it, under no pressure. With the catch, 5 out from his own goal line, but he can't beat the defence. Taken 7 out from his own line, Louis. 10 minutes to go. St George Illawarra 18, Cronulla Sutherland 10.
1: They've got to be smart here, the Dragons. They can't afford to give away a field position here. They need to get through their set, kick it down long, and keep the pressure on the Sharks while they're one man down at the moment.
0: Now the Dragons. Ball played to Jacob Little, who's been out there from the get-go. He sent it away right. Tackle made on Stewart. Now comes left on the next play. Gutherson up the middle. Good run again. Caught 9 short of halfway. Played on the last set of field. Little finds Flanagan to his right. Drills a kick downfield. Bounces over the 10-metre line to the goal line. Kennedy fields it. Runs back through the uprights. Over the 10. Looks to be a really good chase, and it is. And Kennedy pushed back inside his own 10. So they've maintained this, the Dragons, for 70 minutes and 40 seconds. But they're going to have to do it for 80. Can they? Here's Katoa, tackled 16 out from his own line on play 2, and he stayed down. From the tackle that came, 17 out from the goal line by Emre Gula. And it's a penalty, it's deemed a high tackle. Penalty goes to the Sharks, 9 minutes left to play.
1: Well, that's the little things I'm talking about. They just have to be smart here. There's no contact to the... Oh, yeah, there. When he spins out of the Valentine Holmes one.
0: It was Gula.
1: Gula gets him, just as he gets a little bit wrong-footed, but... You can't give these opportunities to the Sharks. You need to be squeaky clean. You've got 8.5 minutes left on the clock. Get through this defence, he said here, and then keep the pressure on as the rain's starting to come down.
0: Tap taken by Billy Burns on halfway, and he's caught 10 metres in Dragons territory. Rain might be coming down. Hoffy still sawns umbrella. Here's McInnes back on the inside to Braden Welly. And he gets to within 30 metres of the Dragons line. 18-16, St George Illawarra. Brayley goes left, Trindle, short ball onto McInnes. The crowd thought it was forward in the distance. I got no idea from here. 20 metres out, looked okay. Plays it, they go short side left to Kennedy. He turns it back on the inside to Marwini Hirotti. And he's standing in the tackle. Gets within 12 metres of the goal line in that far corner. Finally to his feet, played to Brayley. Comes right to McInnes. Links up now, Trindle away. Nico Hines throws a moon ball to Katoa. It's a terrible pass from Hines. And Sione Katoa went without it. That's really poor from Cronulla. We've seen a lot of that today. Dragons come up with a 12 out from their own line. He's been so good recently, Nico Hines, but not so yet today. He can still be the match winner, but he's struggling this afternoon. As now the Dragons take it up over their own 20-metre line, leading 18-16 with 7.5 to go.
1: Well, he is struggling, but you've got to give the Dragons a rap with their defence, just getting up and frustrating the Cronulla Sharks attack. So, really well done. I think their work during the week, their video work, that they've really sort of come here and they've nailed what they wanted to do.
0: 7 short of halfway. Little sends it left now to the Pacifica Tonga. Caught 9 metres in Sharks territory. Last play, Jacob Little goes right, Mike and King Tonga. Puts boot the ball down to the fullback Kennedy. There's a heck of a chase on, but a great catch by Kennedy, and he's taken immediately. Terrific chase defensively from the kick there, coming from Kyle Flanagan. It's now the Sharks work it left to Katoa. Back on the field, Jesse Colquhoun, their seventh interchange. They have one to go. There's 6 minutes 48 left to play, and a big upset is looming. 18-16 to St George Illawarra. Colhoun hits it up. He's caught on the Luke Lewis line. 15 short of halfway by Egan. Plays it to Braley. Goes right Trindle. He's going to try again. Setu two drop back and took a catch. Awkwardly, but he took it well. 25 out from his own line. He's going to get back near the 40. Throws a long ball left to Gutherson on his own 30. He gets to the 40. Offloaded to Sloan. Sloan got straight past Katoa. Straight past Hines. Tyrell takes on Kennedy. Metton put down ball and all. 21 out from the line and 4 in from touch Western side. Plays it to King Tong here. Come to the right through hand. Flanagan to Wigan. He got the pass away. Surely to two. Two down the eastern touchline. Pass one. Dives over. Gets it down. Try. Tyrell Sloan turns around to the crowd. Punches the air like he was Leighton Hewitt at Wimbledon. Beating David now Bandian. It's a try to the Dragons. Setu 2 is over. Dragons 22. Cronulla Sutherland 16. Right in the corner. Right in front of the old scoreboard.
1: Well, Setu 2 starts the whole raid. He catches the ball a bit awkwardly like you said before. He comes across field and he passes to Gutho. They keep the ball alive. And then Sloan in the open space. It was a really nice tackle by Will Kennedy. But they had to go straight back to that right side. And they did it very well here, the Dragons. They got the ball out where it needed to go. Quick little tip on from Sully to find Setu 2. And then he does a great job. But oh, I just want to see the vision. I know he gets it down, but it looks like his knees go very close to the sideline here.
0: I've already written it in, Louis.
1: I'm going to write it here. Ready? Tackle coming across. Trindle misses him. And four. Out. Is that in or out?
0: I think he might be out. Let's get a second opinion. Ryan Hoffman.
2: Well, I don't know. It's on the other side of the field. I'm looking at the same replay you are. As we just see another one. Oh. I don't know.
0: I know. We need to go back to head on, don't we?
2: Yeah, here we do. Is. Here we go.
0: He's out.
2: No, is he?
0: Is he or not?
1: Yes, he's out.
2: It's simultaneous.
1: He's out. Simultaneous is out.
0: Yeah, yeah.
2: All right, well, there you go. He's out.
0: So do we all agree he's out?
1: Yeah.
0: Those in favour say aye.
1: Aye.
2: Aye.
0: I think the ayes have it. That means very little, though, to Wyatt Raymond in the bunker. That is a tough one. And it's a huge call. 4 minutes 30 to go. And we'll get the Monarchies up. It's right in the far corner from us. He's not allowed to take the shot yet, Balhomes. He's got it lined up, 28 metres out, half a metre in. Liam Kennedy says to Val, just wait there, dude. Just wait. He's waiting for word from the bunker.
1: Yep. He's out. What are they looking at?
0: Yeah, we're going officially to the bunker.
1: We got there eventually.
0: It's going to be denied. Let's have a listen if we can.
4: Clear aspects of play in the lead up. Setu 2's right foot remains up at this point. However, now we're looking at the right knee. On this frame, it remains in. When we go one frame forward,
0: out.
4: The right knee is now in touch as the ball's grounded. This is no simultaneous, try. Therefore he's in touch. We have a decision.
0: All right, I'll cross it out. Score remains 18-16. St George Illawarra over Cronulla Sutherland with 5 minutes 53 to go.
1: Amazing work, though, from the Dragons. Beautiful work from the backfield. They're passing the ball. Some really nice shift back over to that right side to find Setu 2 or play later. And good scramble defence there from the Sharks to still hold them out and somehow still be in this game with the way that they've been playing.
0: It is amazing that this is going to the wire, isn't it? 6 minutes to go. 5 minutes 53 when play resumes. And now from the hit-up, Katoa, caught 15 now from his own line. Played to Braley, goes right to Burns. But where's the spark going to come from the Sharkies? If the Dragons play smart, they should win, but they're not used to winning. Braley sends it left to Colhoun, then away McKinnis, centre field. He's caught 32 metres out from his own goal line. Plays it now to Braley. He goes left to Trindle, then away through Hans Wilton. On his back, 8 short of halfway on the eastern side. Tackled by Egan, played to Braley, comes to the right, Colhoun to Trindle to Hines. And Nico straight into defence. He's nailed, a metre in Dragons territory. Last play coming up here for Cronulla Sutherland. And it comes left, Trindle. Towering kick again down to the wing of Setu 2, runs to his left. Good catch again, geez, good. He's caught 14 out from his own line, 5 left. 18-16 Dragons, touchline Ryan Hoffman.
2: It's been really good. I don't understand why the Cronulla Sharks keep persisting with the high ball. It doesn't seem to be working. The Dragons' back three have been tremendous. We've got 2 minutes left until Adam Fanua Blake comes on the field, so they're going to have about 2 minutes, 40 seconds with 13 on 13 to try and win this game, Cronulla.
0: Yeah, that's the other thing that they've forgotten about. Fanua Blake in the bin for another 2 minutes. Four and a half left. 18-16 Dragons. Up the middle they go. Two and then three of halfway. There's another run of great spark from Gutherson. It comes left. King Tongia puts right boot to ball, looking for Katoa. He's got the catch. 20 out from his own line, but there's a brilliant red wall put up by the Dragons. And he'll play at 29 out from his own line with 4 minutes 10 left on the ticking clock. Played to Hines, goes left to Britton Nicara. It's one out from Cronulla. He's scored. 11 metres short of halfway. Lost the ball. They don't deserve this, the Sharks. Their attack's been so off. And in light of the brilliant Dragons defence and another lost ball, we've got a captain's challenge, however. This seems like a toss-up. We'll hear what Wyatt Raymond says from the bunker. 4 minutes to go. 18-16 Dragons are leading the Sharks.
4: You can see that Jacob Biddle is just tackling the ball at this point. There's no stripping action, and Britton Nicara loses possession. The challenge is unsuccessful.
0: We've seen a lot of those in this second half from the Sharkies. Dragons have field position, Louis. Clock in their favour and the scoreboard.
1: Yeah, absolutely. Really good opportunity here now for the Dragons to put this to bed. If they just get through their set nicely, set up a nice play, they've got to keep asking questions. They can't sit there and think that they've got this game won with 4 minutes left on the clock and they're up by two. They've still got to try and score some more points here.
0: 38 metres out from the Sharkies' goal line. Scrum being fed. 3 minutes 57 to play. 18-16. But Cronulla don't look like getting downfield at the moment.
1: There's no energy at all.
0: The Dragons have plenty. And have they the nous to go on with this? Scrum fled by Flanagan. Picked up by Jacob Little. He goes right, Setu 2, straight past Milwani Hirotti. Leggy Walden there beats a couple. And this time there'll be no paint on his knee. He's over to score, Setu 2. He does a bit of a dance. An indigenous cultural jig in the in-goal area. Try to the Dragons. 3 minutes 40 to go. St. George Illawarra extend. They lead 22-16 with a kick to come.
1: Yeah, brilliant work here off the scrum. Setu 2, he's had some really nice touches this afternoon. A couple of big takes. He got denied a couple of minutes ago. And this time he just gets a ball and gets on the outside of Mawena Hirotti, who uses his left hand as a fend, just holds him off. And then it's a foot race and he's in the backfield. Brilliant work. That's just individual brilliance there. And that is a poor miss from Mawena Hirotti. And that is game set for the Dragons. And well done. What a win. Didn't say bingo, though.
0: Touchline, Ryan Hoffman.
2: Let's not forget, Setu 2 came off the bench tonight. That's a pretty fair player to bring off the bench with Max Fagai's injury. That was great. It was just a one-on-one miss. But that's how the Dragons have been playing. They're competing and everything. But I've got to say, how great was it to see all the Dragons mob each other after that try. They worked hard for this victory. They deserve to celebrate.
0: Don't they? And they deserve the win, St. George Illawarra. So, 17 out, 20 in from touch, Ethan Sy. The kick from Val Holmes to put it beyond doubt. 3 minutes to go here at Jubilee. St. George Illawarra 22, Cronulla Sutherland 16. And all of a sudden after the weekend, the Sharks' top four will be in peril. Here comes Holmes, moves in, strikes it, likes it, kicks the goal. Val Holmes 4 out of 5. St. George Illawarra 24, Cronulla Sutherland 16, 2.5 left. Gee, I haven't said this much in the last 18 months. Game, set, bingo! The Dragons are going to win. And what a deserved victory for them here at home as well. Around the grounds, New South Wales Cup second half. Newcastle 20, leading Canberra 16. AFL third quarter, Collingwood 79, leading West Coast 59. And AFLW third quarter, St Kilda and Carlton. Carlton leading by 42 points to 20. Now there's an amended charge coming from the Melbourne Storm's Cam Munster, the charge of dangerous contact. The match review committee considered the contents of a medical report provided by the injured players club, which offered preliminary details. The match review committee has received a further report which materially alters the nature and extent of the injury suffered by the player. What a lot of crap in this. What is the end result? We'll get to that very, very shortly. As now it's Cronulla after getting the short kickoff. They have it 9 metres out from the St George Illawarra line. The most boring verbal media release you've ever seen in your life from the NRL. Brayley goes left to Trindle, then away to Will Kennedy. Steps in field, knocked to the ground by Egan. 15 out from the line, 1 minute 47 to play. Made to Brayley, comes to the right. McInnes away to Fenua Blake. He's caught 8 metres out from the goal line, 7-6. By the time he hits the deck in front of the right upright, last tackle, played to Brayley, comes to the left, Trindle away to Nico Hines, cut out ball to Trindle, he got the pass away, but the defence is there on Hirotti, changeover, Dragons survive, 1 minute 20 to go, Dragons 24, Cronulla 16.
1: Yeah, another nice defensive set there by the Dragons, everyone doing their job, they're getting up off their line, they're holding their line, they've got the inside men, they're telling them when to go, there's a whole lot of trust there. And some really nice one-on-one defence. So well done, Dragons. That's an outstanding defensive set, but they've been really good all afternoon.
0: So the Cam Munster charge, which resulted in a one-game suspension for the Melbourne Storm, has been altered and changed by the Match Review Committee. It sounds like they're making it up as they go, and it's now a fine rather than a suspension. And I've got to say, from everything I've seen, that seems to be a fair result.
1: Absolutely. There was nothing in it. I wouldn't even give it a fine.
0: Here's the Dragons now with it. Outside their 10, they've only got 40 seconds and they're going to have their third win of the season, St George Illawarra. Ball's going to be played by Pacifica Tonga, very slowly to Little. Comes to his left and players slipping over now with 24 seconds to go. Looking at the clock, a lot of people starting to leave Jubilee here. Crowd of over 11,000 on a murky, bleak day with plenty of light rain, nothing much beyond that. Dragons have 10 seconds before they can celebrate. Gutherson, what a game he's had. Takes on McInnes. Couple of others come across. Reckon that'll be it. He's held. 25 out. The Dragons fans, the long-suffering fans, are on their feet. They've had a win. They're going to have a good week. They can go to work tomorrow with a smile. They can go to school tomorrow and not get picked on. The Dragons have won. They've beaten their nemesis. They're derby rivals, Cronulla Sutherland, 24-16. And Luke Lewis, that is a thoroughly well-deserved win. They did not play like a team that hasn't been able to beat time with a stick. Great effort by them. Third win of the year for the Saints.
1: Yeah, they did a really good job tonight, the Dragons. Right from the kickoff, the way that they carried the ball, their line speed, it was great in defence. I thought their ruck speed was really, really good. Jacob Little out of dummy half was brilliant. All their outside backs ripped in and got the forwards on the front foot. And I thought their goal line defence was absolutely outstanding. So they did a really good job tonight, the Dragons. But Clint Gutherson, number one. Wow, what a game.
0: I see here George at Liverpool says, team, who said Sharks by 1,000?
1: That was me.
0: Instead, the Dragons winning. Just pop that light on for me, Lou, if you don't mind. 24-16 for St George Illawarra. Tries to Val Holmes in the 14th minute. Hamish Stewart in the 25th. Tyrell Sloan in the 45th, Setu 2 in the 77th, Val Holmes 4 from 5, 2 restarts. For Cronulla Sutherland, tries to Sione Katoa in the 6th minute, Billy Burns in the 33rd, Jesse Raymond in the 53rd, Nico Hines 2 from 3, Adam Fanua-Blake on report for a shoulder to the head and he was sin-bin in the 68th minute. 3 restarts, penalties 5-3 to the Dragons, who turn a 12-10 halftime lead into a 24-16 victory before a crowd of 11,018 here at Jubilee Stadium. All right, now we'll try and pick up Hoffy and Ralph Tucker out there. I can see you, boys. Hoffy's waving. Let's go down to you and the Dragons camp, Ryan.
2: Yeah, fellas, I'm down here with Jacob Little. Jacob, amazing victory. It's great to hear I win the Saints coming from this big crowd.
5: Yeah, bloody oath. The boys dug deep there. It was a great win on our home ground. The fans turned up and we really needed that one.
2: You yourself played the full 80 minutes. How's the lungs? You're finding a lot of space there, especially in the first half.
5: Yeah, it's been a while. I had the boys around me keeping me going, so I was fine. I'll do anything for the boys.
2: With about 10 minutes to go, you're up by 2. You're still chanting out and you're still playing football. Was that the message for the players to keep playing football, not try and just tuck it up the jumper and ice the win?
5: Yeah, definitely. I think we got ourselves in some situations in the past where we didn't play footy at the end of the game and bit us on the arse. So the boys, played some footy, had a couple of opportunities there, should have scored another one, but it was good.
2: I'm sure the coach will be happy for an 80-minute performance. You know, you're up at half-time, and then to be up after 80 minutes, is that the type of form that you wanted to hit throughout this year?
5: Yeah, but you know, it hasn't gone the way I wanted it this year. So to find that, as I said, like, means a lot for us, for the boys, for the club. I know we're not where we want to be on the ladder, so a win like that for the fans is great.
2: Third win of the year, Jake. Well done, mate. Congratulations.
0: Yeah, Jacob Little there with Ryan Hoffman here at Jubilee after the Dragons have stunned Cronulla Sutherland, winning 24 points to 16. Clint Gutherson's in awesome form. He had another blinder tonight, and here he is with you, Hoffy.
2: Yeah, he did have a great game, Clint Gutherson, mate. He had a bit of an air raid there, especially in the second half, but great to get those balls and get the boys off to a good start.
6: Yeah, we knew it was coming. They're a great attacking team under the high ball. And look, sometimes you just got to catch them, and we did. We didn't give them a chance there, and that's what it comes down to, these tight games. And, mate, that was coming. We were so overdue for a win, and can't wait to get in there and just have a smile on our face. And it's been building. We've been enjoying our footy, and we just haven't been able to win the last couple of months. And, yeah, it's good to knock off local derby as well.
2: Yeah, you guys played real positive football. You played positive football for 80 minutes, really chancing your arm and spreading the ball wide in these conditions. Is that how you set out at the start of the game to play?
6: Yeah, honestly, Hoffy, we've been playing like that for a long time, probably the last 2-3 months, and it just hasn't clicked as well as it should sometimes. And we've been in games, and they just pip us at the post. And tonight we just played. We knew it was going to come down to the wire, and 3 minutes to go, we scored it and probably secured it. So, mate, I'm stoked. It's just got a really young squad. Dino's put a lot of belief in us, and, mate, just super pleased for the whole club.
2: Pretty good player to have coming off the bench, Setu to ice the game. Pretty good for a rookie.
6: Yeah, I think it's the new bench has come in handy with those situations where you can just have a winger on the bench and he's ready. You got to stay ready. You never know. We lost Matt in the first half, so really pleasing.
2: Thoroughly deserved win, Gutho. Well done, mate.
6: Thanks, mate. Appreciate it.
0: It sure was. Clint Gutherson down there with Ryan Hoffman. St. George, Illawarra, 24. Defeating Cronulla Sutherland 16 here on NRL Sunday. And don't forget, the footy continues. We're about 10 or 11 minutes away from heading to Central Coast Stadium in Gosford for the NRLW clash between unbeaten Sydney Roosters, winless Parramatta. Remember, Brisbane were beaten today for the first time, and Canberra Raiders really handed them a massive defeat at Canberra Stadium. So anything can happen. As we've seen here at Jubilee, Hoffy, you're with the Sharks fullback William Kennedy now.
2: Yeah, down here with Will Kennedy. You guys have been in pretty good form. Tonight just wasn't your night.
7: Yeah, it's very disappointing. I thought they'd just come out more physical than us, and I think you can't do that in the NRL. So, yeah, that's just what happened, yeah.
2: You're still in the game right until the end. What was the message from Craig Fitzgibbon at halftime? You guys probably weren't playing the way you wanted to. What was the message coming out after halftime?
7: Probably just doing the hardest things and doing them more than they did. But, yeah, we definitely didn't do that. But I think we just really got to work on that and just mentally come into the next game as well. So, yeah.
2: Tough night. A few things didn't go your way. A couple of injuries. You guys will back yourself into the back end of the season to be able to right the wrongs and get it right next week.
7: Yeah. We just, like I said, we've got a lot of work on. It didn't go well for us tonight, and I think we've got to work on that in training and just look forward to next game, I think.
2: No worries, Will. Thanks for your time, mate. Appreciate it.
0: Yeah, William Kennedy down there with Ryan Hoffman, and Hoffy will now join us back in the box for the post-game show. Now, just before we get Louis' ABC Player of the Year points, the NRL table, with only 4 rounds to go. Boy, where has the season gone? And I can only hope that this has been updated. Penrith on top, 36 points. Sydney Roosters second on 36 points. Penrith miles ahead in terms of for and against. The Warriors are third on 34. Cronulla Sutherland fourth on 32. The Dolphins fifth on 32. The Sharks for and against is a lot better than the Dolphins. Newcastle sixth on 30. South Sydney seventh on 28. North Queensland eighth on 28. Then Canterbury Bankstown on 26. Manly Warringah on 24. Melbourne on 22. Canberra 22. Parramatta 20. West's 20. Gold Coast 18. Remembering Tigers had the bye. Gold Coast 18, Brisbane 18, and St. George Illawarra up to 12 with 4 games to play. And in terms of next week, round 24 kicks off Thursday night. We'll be on air from 7 p.m. at Western Sydney Stadium, and it's the top of the table clash. Penrith reeling after being well beaten by the Warriors against the Sydney Roosters, who keep on winning. We'll be on air from 7 p.m. on Thursday night on ABC Local Radio. Then Friday night, coverage from 5:30 at Brookvale Oval. Manly Warringah against the Dolphins. It is the last chance saloon, surely, for the Sea Eagles. And then at 8 o'clock at Stadium Australia, what an important game that is. Canterbury Bankstown just outside the 8 against South Sydney just inside the 8. On Saturday, we'll be on air from 2 p.m. at which Shark Park on Saturday? Oh, excellent. 3 o'clock kickoff for Cronulla Sutherland against Canberra at 5:30 at Western Sydney Stadium. Parramatta plays the 8th place Cowboys, and 7:30 Saturday night, Brisbane at Lang Park against the Warriors. Then on Sunday, we're on air from midday. The 2 o'clock game, Newcastle against Gold Coast at Hunter Stadium. And at 4:05, West Tigers playing St George Illawarra at Western Sydney Stadium. The bye next week for the Melbourne Storm. All right, Luke Lewis, what about your ABC Player of the Year points here after the Dragons 24 upset the Sharks 16?
1: Oh, I had to go Clint Gufferson. I thought he was brilliant for the Dragons all night. He's diffused those bombs. He was everywhere. He's got some really good carries up through the middle of the field. Some really good skill out wide. So, Gutho for 3. Jacob Little for 2. Brilliant again through the middle of the field. He's dummy half run and played 80 minutes. His defence was brilliant. And I'm going to go Kyle Flanagan for 1. I thought Kyle kicked really well. You know, I thought his defence out wide was, you know, brilliant. And he came up with the right plays when needed to come up with it. So, he gets my 1. I thought it was a really good performance from the Dragons. There was a lot of players out there could have received points, but I thought those 3 guys really stood up.
0: So 3 points Clint Gutherson, 2 points Jacob Little, 1 point Kyle Flanagan. Anyone from the Sharks that impressed you?
1: No.
0: Okay. Around the grounds, full time in the New South Wales Cup, and it ends up being a win for Newcastle over Canberra. They've had a good day at Canberra Stadium. Newcastle 20, Canberra 16. I'll run through all the scores for you as we go along here. Collingwood in the AFL leading West Coast in the third quarter, 93-66. And three-quarter time in the AFLW, Carlton 50, St Kilda 27. Your texts are welcome now. 0467 920222. 0467 920222. Too complacent by the Sharks. Also, I reckon Broncos girls missing Ali Brigginshaw from Louis at Cogra. Yeah, not a bad point, Louis. Ali Brigginshaw serving a 3-game suspension. And boys, if the Dragons win the next 4 games and the Broncos lose their next 4 games, Broncos get the spoon, says Paul from Wagga. I guess that's right, Paul. That's an optimistic point of view from the Dragons. I don't know how likely the Broncos winning 4 in a row is at this point, but we'll see. Best part about the Dragons win is that I think it might now be mathematically possible for my Tigers to regain their coveted wooden spoon, says Ian from Canberra.
1: Wouldn't that be funny?
0: I don't know that it would be funny.
1: No, but not fun. Like, but just the way that they started the year, much talk there was, and then all of a sudden, if they were to go on a bit of a run, the Dragons, they'll get a lot of confidence out of tonight's game.
0: Yeah.
1: So, who knows?
0: Well, do the Tigers get a lot of confidence out of the bye?
1: Definitely not.
0: Pete from Canberra says, Louis, the Sharks thought they were going to win by 1,000 as well.
1: Correct.
0: St George Illawarra v Cronulla, also a local Wollongong derby. Dapto High, where Dean Young went to school, versus Kanahooka High, where Craig Fitzgibbon went. Andrew, I think that's karma for what Luke and Ryan early picking on the Cowboys, says Jodes from Mackay Weds. Get well, Gibbsy. Thank you, Jodes. Did you boys pick on the Cowboys?
1: We don't pick on the Cowboys.
8: Okay. What did I say about the Cowboys?
0: I don't know, but I believe Jodes.
1: I've got a funny feeling she might mean not the Cowboys, maybe something about the Dragons, because we both said no.
8: No, actually, I remember saying something about the Dragons, saying that they didn't play well.
0: Yeah, no, Jodie's a Cowboy through and through. She'll know. She'll know if you two.
8: So she would have remembered it, because she would have bookmarked it or written it down or something. So apologies, yeah. Jodie.
1: Mitch, I don't apologise, Jodie, I don't remember it.
0: Mitch said, and fairness, there's not much he does remember, so don't take that personally, Jade.
1: No, Jade.
0: Nico's missed, totally rattled, not only him but the whole side. Playing St George, they didn't expect the intensity, reckons Mitch. 0467 920222. Swanky from Helensburg says, I can't believe we've let Sloan go. It's clear the Sharks are still downhill skiers and looking down the barrel of another straight set exit if they finish top 4. Says Jeff in Sunshine. It is a bit of a myth. I keep hearing this, that the Sharks keep going out in straight sets. They didn't last year.
1: No.
0: They beat Canberra in Canberra. They reached a preliminary final.
1: Correct.
0: So that monkey might have been belted off their back. Ryan Hoffman's back with Luke Lewis. I'm Andrew Moore. Plenty to wrap up here at Jubilee Stadium. And in a few minutes, most of you will be joining the team out at Central Coast Stadium in Gosford of Declan Byrne, Jada Taylor, the Cronulla Sutherland star fullback in the NRLW, and Dean Halitau for the NRLW game between the Sydney Roosters and the Parramatta Eels. And some of you will be staying with us right through until 6:30 tonight. And those who are will be getting a wrap from Glenn Lauder and Alan Tung from Canberra Stadium. Our wow moment of the weekend. And Hoffy, I'm sure you've done this before with us down in Melbourne, but I'll be asking you for one moment from the weekend that wowed you. Not a whole scenario, just one moment.
8: One moment, specific
0: Hoffy.
8: Moment. All right.
0: Yes, so look forward to that.
8: In rugby league?
0: Yes.
8: Okay.
0: What did you think we were covering?
8: I don't know.
0: I know you're heavily involved with the Melbourne Demons. What else are you involved with?
8: No.
0: Your wife's a singer.
8: My wife's a
0: singing star.
8: Yeah, she does a bit of singing. I coach a bit of an under-11 girls basketball.
0: Oh, yeah, you do. It's the talk of the basketball world.
8: Yes, it is.
0: How'd your cricket season go in the off-season?
8: It petered out. I got a bit unreliable, so.
0: You did?
8: Yeah, I got a bit unreliable working with the Storm SG ball team, so.
0: Ah, so what does next summer hold? Because the test summer starts basically next Thursday.
8: I've qualified for veterans.
0: What's that, over 45s?
8: I'm 42, thank you very much, so it's over 40.
1: You'd be 43 this year, wouldn't you?
8: Next year.
1: Oh.
8: Yeah.
1: We might need an audit on
0: that. How old are you now, Louis?
1: 43 on Tuesday.
0: On Tuesday?
1: Yep.
0: Upcoming. Well, many happy returns
1: if I forget
0: to be in touch with you on Tuesday, which I'm... about 80 million% doing.
8: I've got my wow.
0: Okay, I'm not asking you yet.
8: No, I just had to think.
0: It's supposed to be right off the cuff. I was just giving you.
1: You just can't. You just

0: The Dragons looking forward to next year. Hi, Team Kraken call, Louis, completely evil around the Tigers' Boone hopes. Can Ryan or Louis comment on mentality leading into an easy win that doesn't go well? From Hamo from Bondi. Can you do it in 30 seconds?
1: Oh, that happens all the time. You sit there and you go, oh, we've got this game, we're playing such good footy. We'll, you know, if we get out there and we just, it will just happen. And you get out there and it doesn't happen. That's probably happened to us a few times. Happened to me a lot of times in my career. So it's just one of those ones where you expect it to win.
0: And Scruffy and Benarkin says, only 4 weeks to go. I must get busy and record your intro so I can mess with my wife's mind during the off-season. You would do that. Well, we've still got 4 weeks after that of finals. And then I'm hoping, fingers crossed, we'll be covering the Rugby League World Cup from October 15 when Australian men's team plays New Zealand. That goes for a month until the 15th of November. All right. Thank you, Louis. Thank you, Hoppy. Thank you to the team here. For most of you, let's head to Central Coast Stadium, NRLW Round 6 action, Roosters and Parramatta in beautiful Gosford. Declan Byrne heading the coverage. Good evening to you, Deck. And for the rest, yes, still to come is Hoffy's wow moment. And Louis, for that matter. We'll keep going till 6.30 here. St George Illawarra 24, beating Cronulla Sutherland 16. And we'll go through the weekend results and recap the table and what's happening next weekend. Today in the NRLW, Canberra 26 defeated Brisbane 4. Huge upset at Canberra Stadium and the Broncos' first loss of the season. Here, West Tigers scored a try in the final minute to defeat St George Illawarra by 16 points to 12. In Jersey Flag, which is the New South Wales under-21s competition, Canterbury Bankstown defeated the Sydney Roosters 28 to 24. Canberra 38 defeated Newcastle 26. We had Melbourne 40 over Manly Warringa 24, having trailed 24-12. St George Illawarra too good for Cronulla Sutherland 36 to 12. In the New South Wales Cup today, we've seen Newtown defeat St George Illawarra 36-12. Sydney Roosters 32 defeated Canterbury Bankstown 24. North Sydney 48 over West Magpies 16. Melbourne 26 defeated Manly Warringah 18. Newcastle at Canberra Stadium defeated the Raiders 20 points to 16. In the Queensland Cup, what about this score? The Townsville Blackhawks over South Logan 66-6. Clickety-click. And the Western Clydesdales have scored a 42 points to 32 over the Tweed Seagulls. New South Wales Women's Rugby League today, Cronulla Sutherland 20, shutout St George nil. Queensland Women's Rugby League saw Ipswich 30 defeat the Western Clydesdales 6, and South Logan 46 beat the Tweed Seagulls 12. In the AFL, Gold Coast held on to defeat the Giants at Manuka Oval 79 to 77. And currently, we've got Collingwood over the West Coast Eagles, 100 to 66. And in AFLW, Carlton, 50 over St Kilda, 33. You can keep the text coming, 0467 920222. Premier to Wooden Spoon for the Broncos. Is it possible? Asked Daintree Dolphin. I really don't think that the Dragons are going to win, you know, four in a row. You do?
2: No, but they can definitely win three of them.
0: Tell me who they play.
2: They play West Tigers.
0: Winnable.
2: Canterbury.
0: Yeah.
2: Manly.
0: Yeah.
2: Parramatta.
0: Okay. I'm giving them two max. They've won three games in a year.
2: I know, but when teams are at the back end of the season and they've got not a hell of a lot to play for, I don't know. They're going to take some confidence out of this.
0: How confident are you, Louis, that they can
1: I would actually like to see it. Yeah. I'd actually like to see the Dragons.
0: Are we at the West game next week? Is that us next Sunday? Oh,
1: but I would like to see the Dragons go on a bit of a run. They've got a couple of games left. And I've got no idea what Drib said here, but...
0: it's just a Dragons fan congratulating on your tip of a 1,000-point win.
1: Too funny. But, yeah, look, I like the way they play tonight. They will take a lot out of it. They haven't got much to play for. They'll see the light at the end of the tunnel, so maybe they will, you know, have a little bit of a bit of a run that can go on and maybe just upset the whole bottom end of the competition.
0: I think you're all dreaming.
2: Can I just say what a nice moment. It was just out there on the field. Rookie official Jake Sutherland having photos of all his family and officials. Also see Gavin Badger out there. Obviously had a bit to do with him. So it's good that the officials and referees acknowledge each other, acknowledge the milestone moments.
0: And Liam Kennedy, who was the referee today, one of the world's best blokes, as well as being a very, very capable referee. And I was chatting to him at Western Sydney Stadium last week. He hadn't refereed an NRL game for 8 weeks. Yeah. It's

0: seems a weird system, and all of a sudden he gets back-to-back games, and I think by and large did very well today, Liam. So, yeah, they're all out there taking photos with Jake Sutherland's family. So congratulations to Jake. That's going to be a day he remembers forever. Hi, Maury, can you please tell us ABC Player of the Year in Rabbitohs win from John in Brisbane? John, it would be my absolute pleasure.
1: Yeah, it was Cody Walker.
0: He got 3 points.
1: Yep.
0: How good's your memory? 2 points went to?
1: It went to another South Sydney player.
0: And 1 point went to?
1: Jack Williams.
0: Okay.
1: Rabbitoh player, back rower.
0: 3 points, Cody Walker. 2 points, Brandon Smith. You forgot about the big cheese. And 1 point to Jack Williams. So I'll run through the NRL round here on NRL Sunday. And where did it start? It started at Robina Stadium on Thursday night. Gosh, that seems an age ago. North Queensland 30 defeated Gold Coast 8. ABC Player of the Year points there. 3 points to Scott Drinkwater from the Cowboys. 2 points to second rower Helam Lukey. 1 point to front rower Jason Taumalolo. Then, not a huge upset. The Warriors have been so good, but the Warriors beat Penrith rather handily by 28 points to 12 in Auckland. 3 points went to Leka Halasima, the left centre, who reminded you, Louis, of?
1: That was Jonah Lomu. He was brilliant that the other night.
0: 2 points to recalled Warriors halfback Luke Metcalf, and 1 point to Warriors hooker Wade Egan. 28-12 over the Panthers, and that pec injury from Isaiah Yeo, we think season ending. Scans will tell us more probably tomorrow. We'll have news of that on NRL Monday. Sydney Roosters beat Canterbury Bankstown with 2 tries, around about 10 minutes to go in quick succession. Roosters 20 beat Canterbury 18. 3 points in the Player of the Year to Nafahu White, the Roosters' front rower. 2 points to Lockie Galvin, the Bulldogs' halfback. And 1 point to Roosters' winger, two-try star Billy Smith. Then yesterday, this remarkable day of footy we had. It started in Perth with Melbourne 42, beating Manly Warringah 20, coming from 14-0 down to do so. 3 points to Suafea Longo, the Storm fullback. 2 points to the young halfback in, what, his second game?
2: Second game, yep.
0: For Hayden Watson. And 1 point to Cam Munster, who initially was given a one-game suspension, and that has been amended by the Match Review Committee to a no-game suspension and a small fine. Now, Lang Park, the Dolphins came from 24-0 down to defeat the Broncos 40 points to 32. 3 points in the Player of the Year to Max Plath. 2 points to Hamiso Tabuai-Fadou, and 1 point to Isaiah Katoa. Then we had the game Louis and I called at the Sydney Football Stadium, where South Sydney ended up defeating Parramatta, and the final score there was 28 points to 24 after leading 28-0 at halftime. 3 points Cody Walker, as we've just said. 2 points Brandon Smith, and 1 point to Parramatta back rower Jack Williams. And then today, it was a win for Newcastle over Canberra, 30 points to 24. Actually, we can hear all about that. Let's go back to the nation's capital. Glenn Lauder called the action with Alan Tung. Let's find out how the Knights scored a victory over the Raiders. Glenn?
3: Yeah, Andrew, unfortunately for the Canberra Raiders, season over. Can you believe the minor premiers and last year's grand finalists, all three teams, won't be featuring in the final series this year. Canberra had to win every match, really. They have been beaten 30 points to 24 in the wet by Newcastle. They showed a lot of grit, the Raiders. They found themselves 12-0 down early. They came back in the second half. They levelled things up at 18 apiece. They actually went ahead 24 points to 18, but Newcastle coming back late in the game and getting the victory in the end with a very late try to Dom Young for a double. Alan Tung was watching it alongside me, and unfortunately for the Raiders, their legs didn't hold out. Newcastle just found a little bit extra in that last 10 or 15 minutes, but it was a real arm wrestle.
4: Yeah, you're exactly right, and when you think about the Newcastle Knights and finding that little bit extra, I think a lot of that goes back to the guy that played his 300th game there in Tyson Frizzell. You could see that, you know, a couple of times defensively on their try line when they just held the Raiders out, they were coming across like they'd won the grand final and high-fiving and jumping over each other there to congratulate. So it meant a lot to them. They're down on a few troops at the moment, but they really dug deep. The conditions, I don't think, suited their natural style. They still moved the ball. There was still some ball movement through their game, but probably not as much as they would like to be able to use that speed out wide. For the Raiders, you know, they were right in it. They were in front there in that second half. Yep, we were locked at 18-all at half-time, but, you know, they got back in front there early in that second half, but they just couldn't hold it on. The Knights just looked that bit better there this afternoon.
3: Yeah, at 24-18 with 25 minutes to go, how disappointed would the Raiders be that they weren't able to go on with it? And what do you put that down to?
4: Oh, look, I think they're down on a little bit of connection, their cohesiveness there. It just isn't quite right, and they've still got some defensive deficiencies on the edges. We spoke about it early in the game, throughout the game, how important it was for the centres and wingers in particular, Savage and Stewart, to get their positioning right, because Marju and Dom Young would really find them out. They did a good job on a lot of occasions, but they also got found out. Tim McCaw still with, you know, they're just leaking a few too many tackle breaks, line breaks from those sort of players. Gifted them some good field position and a little bit of ill discipline there as well. There's a couple of things that are going on there for the Raiders, but let's focus on the Knights. A really solid win there. As mentioned, down on a few troops, plenty of energy. They move the ball around. Caelan Ponga really good there, steering the ship along with Fretzer Sharp. So there were some really good signs there still for the Newcastle side.
3: So there you go, Andrew. Newcastle roll on 30 points to 24 victors over the Canberra Raiders. Fletcher Sharp scoring the first try. Dom Young got a double with the second try and the last of the game. Caelan Ponga and Dane Gagai scoring tries as well. Sandon Smith kicked 5 from 6 for the Canberra Raiders. Simi Sasungi got a double either side of half time after early tries to Jed Stewart and Zach Hosking. Ethan Sanders kicking 4 from 5. Ashley Klein had a fair bit to do today. 4 players put on report. Ethan Strange, Corey Horsbrand and Arta Mariotta for the Raiders, and Dane Gagai for Newcastle. Corey Horsbrand also finishing the match, as you mentioned, Alan Tung earlier there in the sin bin at the 12-man Raiders, ultimately going down by 30 points to 24 over the to the Newcastle Knights, with 3 points to Caelan Ponga, 2 to Francis Manalele-Ua, and 1 to Kyo Weeks.
0: Good job, Glenn. Alan, thank you so much. And here at Jubilee, St George Illawarra 24, beat Cronulla Sutherland 16. Louis giving 3 points to Clint Gutherson, 2 to the hooker Jacob Little, and 1 point to halfback Kyle Flanagan. So the competition table with 4 rounds to go in the NRL season. It's Penrith and the Roosters 36 points, Warriors 34, Cronulla Sutherland 32, Dolphins 32, Newcastle 30, South Sydney 28, North Queensland 28, Canterbury Bankstown outside the 8 on 26, Manly Warringah 24, Melbourne 22, Canberra 22, Parramatta West Tigers 20, Gold Coast Brisbane 18, St George Illawarra 12. And next week, Round 24, Thursday night. What a game to get us underway at Western Sydney Stadium. On air from 7, Penrith against the Sydney Roosters. Friday night, 6 o'clock, Manly Warringah against the Dolphins at Brookvale. 8 p.m. at Stadium Australia, Canterbury Bankstown hosting South's hugely important game. Saturday, coverage from 2 p.m. and we'll be at Shark Park to call the 3 o'clock game between Cronulla Sutherland and Canberra. Do the Sharks fight straight back? Parramatta takes on North Queensland from 5:30 at Western Sydney Stadium. Huge game for the Cowboys. And at 7:30 at Lang Park, Brisbane hosts the Warriors. While on Sunday, we'll be on air from midday at Western Sydney Stadium. At 2 o'clock in Newcastle, the Knights take on the Gold Coast. And then we'll bring you the blockbuster West Tigers against St George Illawarra, the bye for the Melbourne Storm. Around the grounds, NRLW being played at Central Coast Stadium. About 6 or 7 minutes into the first half, unbeaten Roosters against winless Parramatta. There is no score. In the AFL, three-quarter time, Collingwood 101 over the West Coast Eagles 78. Final quarter AFLW, Carlton 53. Leading St Kilda 40. Luke Lewis, Ryan Hoffman, I'm Andrew Moore. NRL Sunday on ABC Sport. It is time for Connor Watson to lead us into this segment that Hoffy is so excited about.
2: Wow. Wow. Oh, that was crazy.
0: So I don't know whether Louis to just let Hoffy off his long run or just keep him waiting. I might go to you first, Louis. What's your wow moment of the week?
1: I'm going the performance of the Warriors.
0: It's not a wow moment.
1: Oh, okay, we're going to go Halasima then. I thought he was brilliant in the game.
5: Which moment?
0: That's not every a carry. Moment either.
1: Every carry he carried. Mate, they were brilliant. The whole part of that game wowed me, because when I watched the Warriors play that night, that was the first time I've looked at the Warriors and I've gone, wow, yeah. I can actually see them holding
0: so
1: the trophy.
0: So there's your moment right there. The that's moment that it triggered with you.
1: I was getting to that. So that's why I had to build it up, see? You jumped in too early.
0: God, you're full of it. All right, Hoffy, what was your wow moment?
5: I've got a different wow, because my wow's a disappointed wow.
0: Oh, you're a wow.
1: He's going
0: wow.
1: the wall.
5: It's a wow.
1: Oh,
5: he's
1: going
5: the wall. No, it was more like wow, really. It was 14th minute of the Manly Melbourne game.
0: Okay.
5: Suolangi Tuimalatu Brown.
0: Yes.
5: got not only put on report, but got sent to the sin bin for what was said to be a late dangerous tackle on Blake Wilson over on the edge. I'm not blaming the referee. It was a rookie referee for that game. It was Kieran Irons. It wasn't his fault. It was the bunker intervening and saying that how he... It wasn't late. I saw it on the slow-mo replay. It wasn't even late on slow-mo. But to not only say it was how he landed. So it wasn't a late tackle. He didn't hit him high. But because he hit him so hard, he landed in what was deemed by the bunker as a dangerous position. A player got put on report, who wasn't charged, by the way, and also got put to the sin bin. So the Storm lost a player for 10 minutes. Absolutely ridiculous call. Absolutely ridiculous intervention by the bunker. And I was watching at home on TV just going, wow.
0: Wow, you're a negative Nancy. Goodness. My wow moment, mind you, is of a similar vein. It was last night at the Sydney Football Stadium. It was more Louis' reaction to that incredible try that South scored from the Adam Elliott pickup in goal that Jai Gray told us they'd been working on, finished off by Cody Walker. It was wow, that whole try. But my wow moment is when play came back and it was pulled up because of a wall that was formed, which seems to be one of the more outrageous claims of all time. My wow moment, though, was Louis' reaction. How can you have a wall with two bricks? That was my wow moment of the whole week. Oh, boy, it's been a fun weekend for sure and certain. Can't wait for Penrith Roosters Thursday. Can't wait for NRL Monday tomorrow night from 6:30. Jada Taylor from the Sharkies will join me as the co-host. Luke Lewis, been a good time, mate. I'll catch you next weekend.
1: Thank you. Enjoy the week.
0: Ryan Hoffman, indebted for you as ever for your very quick decision to not only fill in but fly to Sydney to do this today, mate, in Gibbsy's absence. It's been great, as always, working with you, and we'll do it again soon.
5: Absolute pleasure and honoured to try and fill the seat of Johnny Gibbs.
0: You didn't flap your arms quite enough, but the rest was perfectly fine. Safe travels back. Thank you to our producer, Ralph Tucker, to our man of sound. He's been a bit... this week, Dennis Carnahan. Thank you to Adam Jones back in the studio and Ed Hall. I'm Andrew Moore. Let's finish with the highlights.
6: For Sandon Smith, goes to the line, gets it away to Ponga. Ball over the top. This will be intersected by Jed Stewart, and I'd say just about shut the gate. Greg Marju's on his toes, trying to fly across. Stewart runs towards Marju to cut the angle down. Marju slips over, and now it's left to Matt Croker to do the chasing, and the big middle player won't get there. Jed Stewart races away and scores the try. It's Canberra's first of the afternoon. It's Stewart's fifth of the season. Newcastle 12, Canberra 4 with a kick to come. So Canberra, get the scrum feet. 10 away from the goal line. Sasungi, right-hand side.
7: Oh,
6: still going.
7: Out.
6: Simi, don't worry about one arm. He scored a double. That's really strong work. First try of the second half. Double to Simi Sasungi. They lead 22 points to 18, kick to come. 2 metres away from the line. Smith, left-hand side to Sharp. Gets it away, Gagai. Can they go coast to coast? Manolele Ua gets it away, Gagai. Guy backing up and scores. That is a really good try from the Newcastle Knights over two phases. They broke away down the right through Dom Young. Sasungi comes up with an amazing try saver on Jermaine McEwen. But Canberra was still getting back. And Newcastle spun it quickly left-hand side. Gagai scores in the corner. And it's back to within a two-point ball game with a kick to come, 24-22. They want to keep it down here now, Newcastle. Sharp gets it away to Thomas Cant. On it goes now. Still out the back, Sandon Smith draws a few defenders. Ball over the top. Dom Young one-on-one and scores. Good strength, Dom Young. That is... Goal line defence wasn't bad from Canberra. Xavier Savage did all he could along with Kyo Weeks, but just the man mountain that is Dom Young scores his second on his birthday. He will win it for his side. It is 30 points to 24 with a kick to come. The Raiders are shattered. They know that their season is over.
0: 2 metres out, Brayley. He goes away right. Trindle and Nico Hines. The Sharks player slipped over. Can he get the ball over the top anyway to Sione Katoa? Now, Sione Katoa, I reckon he's thinking of Nico and the potential kicking record because he dummied the put down, realised there wasn't a Dragons play there, so he pinched another, I don't know, 3 metres closer to the post. Try to Katoa, Nico Hines for his 33rd straight goal. Wouldn't this give him a lift and some confidence if he can whack this over? Here comes Nico, record on the line. He strikes it. He's missed it. He's missed it by a long way across, and the crowd give it to him basically by cheering the miss. The record still stands for Hazamil Masri, 20 metres away. The ball played, they go short side left, Flanagan coming through, Val Holmes.
7: And the catch taken by St. George Illawarra, and the try is scored out there by Hamish Stewart. He gets it down, Hamish Stewart from the kick. Have we ended up Set City, St. George Illawarra 10, Cronulla Sutherland 4.
0: 26 out from the Sharks, goal line, last tackle. Comes to the left, King Tong here, got the pass away to Couchman. Then a brilliant one-handed to Tyrell Sloan. He slides over to score the try. Dragon strike first, second half. Try to Sloan. Picked up by Jacob Little. He goes right, set to two. Straight pass for Wani Hirotti. Like he wasn't there, beats a couple. And this time there'll be no paint on his knee. He's over to score, set to two. He does a bit of a dance. An Indigenous cultural jig in the in-goal area. Try to the Dragons. 3 minutes 40 to go. St. George Illawarra extend. They lead 22-16 with a kick to come. Gee, I haven't said this much in the last 18 months. Game, set, bingo. The Dragons are going to win. And what a deserved victory for them here at home as well.
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9: Hello, hope you're enjoying your weekend. Coming up in a tick, we will meet Australia's porridge making champion. And if you reckon you can make a decent pole of porridge, I want to hear from you. Then Canberra peeps, your iconic bus shelters have gotten well-deserved recognition. We'll talk about that along with a structural piece of history in your neck of the woods, in your town, you think should also get a nod. And how do you go about doing it? We've got the quiz, of course, a little later. In the night in niche jobs, we'll meet a family who's been at the forefront of Australian rodeo for over 150 years and find out what it's like to be a bull rider. Then we'll end tonight chatting with you and you only. We're going to invoke summer, the beach, and get your thoughts on whether it's ever okay to reserve a place on the beach. Yeah.
8: Evenings.
9: Do you think you make a pretty good bowl of porridge? What do you put in it? Let me know. Give me a call, 1300 800 222 or text me on 0467 922 702. Someone who can confidently claim he makes the best porridge in the country is Robert Reed. Yesterday, he was officially crowned Australia's top porridge maker and he joins me now on Weekend Evenings. Robert, congratulations.
10: Well, thank you very much.
9: Of course, you're not surprised though, right?
10: I'm not so surprised. My wife and my mother were a little bit surprised. They didn't have that much faith.
9: Is it a steep, like how hefty is the competition?
10: It was pretty full on. It was to be, but also a big thanks to the Perley community because it was a fantastic day. I think everyone had a great time. But yeah, each of the heats was really intense. It was fun sitting in watching the other heats, and then it was pretty full on being involved.
9: I have to know, what are the heats? Like, what's the first heat? This is awesome. I love porridge. This is great. Heats and porridge. Give me an idea of the heats.
10: So there was three heats of five contestants, and you're on a 30-minute clock. You've got to produce all at once a traditional porridge, like Scottish porridge, and then also creative alternative as well, all within the 30 minutes, just with two burners. So that's it puts the pressure on.
9: The two burners puts the pressure on. And in terms of ingredients and what you can use, is that limited as well?
10: Yeah. So the porridge itself has to be either oatmeal or steel cut pinhead oats and water and salt, and that's it. And then the creative dish has to be porridge based, whether that's oat flour or, you know, rolled oats or something else, but it's still got to be like a porridge inspired dish.
9: Yeah, fair. Cool. So tell us about the Perley Spurtle.
10: It's a pretty quickly turned around thing, I believe. The team that ran it sort of had a dinner together a while ago and decided they wanted to do it after watching the Golden Spurtle documentary. And they they put on a really good show and a really good competition that was so much fun. And yeah, I was seriously impressed with how well it all came together.
9: Wow, cool. Now, so what goes into an award-winning bowl of porridge champion?
10: I got to say, to be honest with you, my wife put my name in the hat. I did used to own a cafe and I used to cook a lot, so I do know how to cook, but I wasn't super confident to start with my porridge. And I was trying it, I was practicing and I was having a bit of trouble. And then I actually, I ended up ordering some oats from Victoria called Dad's Oats. And the way that they're cut, they're steel cut oats, the way they're cut, they're a bit finer. And I think it just, everything kind of clicked together between ordering the different oats and then, and I ordered some different salt as well. And I think the flavors just all came together perfectly.
9: Oh, wow. Okay. So when it came to you having trouble, did it come down to, I suppose the type of like the quality of the ingredients that you were using and how much of that? So how much of it was that, and then how much of it was technique?
10: the quality of the ingredients, the technique, the amount of time to soak the oats, what you're soaking them in beforehand. Mm. I was having, early on, a lot of difficulty cooking a nice bowl of porridge with steel-cut oats in the 30-minute time frame.
9: Right.
10: And then I kind of just had to work on, how long I soaked the oats for, what I was soaking them in. And then the final thing that really made it click was ordering the higher quality oats from Dad's Oats in Victoria.
9: Speaking with you and thinking about porridge in this way is really, it's really delightful. It's brought a smile to my face. I like porridge, but I don't think I've ever, I just have these sometimes sachet ones. No, no, I've tried those. But yes, I'll do the rolled oats, put in a certain amount of milk or water or whatever it is, and then the extras, some honey or whatever have you. But man, I want to try.
10: She'd give it a go.
9: Can you draw a comp? Like, how do you, for us, I don't know, folks at home that do maybe what I do, how do you differentiate? Like, how's it different? What am I tasting? What's happening?
10: It is a slow process, but it's a weird kind of, the oats in that 30 minutes, they kind of cook slowly, and they do, even though it's only oats, salt and water, with the stirring, especially if you're using your traditional Scottish spurtle, the stirring and the slow cook, it just makes it creamy, even though it doesn't have cream in it. It just changes the texture. It's a little bit like if you imagine, I don't know, if you're Italian and you cook pasta and you take a bit of the starchy water from the pasta and you mix it in with your sauce.
9: Yeah.
10: And it just, the starches inside just add extra creaminess to the pasta sauce. So it's a little bit like that, I guess, to put it in different terms. But it's just the slow cook and the starches in the oats, and that's what makes the flavor, I guess.
9: Right. So the flavor, and it also sounds like, just hearing you talk, how much is texture important? This sounds like the texture would really be bang on.
10: Yeah. So the steel cut oats should be like a risotto, a little bit still chewy. They shouldn't be soft and mushy, and they shouldn't be stodgy. So you don't want to overcook them, which is in the final was more of a stress for me because we didn't have to do the creative dish. So I was kind of watching the oats in the final, and I was just watching them. And I felt like, am I going to do something wrong? Because I've been doing it always sort of in 30 minutes in the mornings when I'm getting all my kids' lunches and things ready. So I'm not paying full attention to it, which is intentional because I was not going to be paying full attention in competition.
9: Yeah.
10: So it was kind of like, and then in the final, all you got to do is focus on a pot of oats. It's like, it's not really, there's not much, and there's not much that you're doing. So you're kind of just looking at them, and then you worry, am I overstirring it? Am I understirring it? Am I letting it boil too much?
9: So. Yeah. Can you talk to me about the spurtle? Spurtle is something new to me. So this is an apparatus that you use. Do you use it to stir the porridge? What makes it unique, and what porridge needs?
10: So it's basically, I mean, it's a wooden spoon without the spoon part. It's a wooden stick. So it's a traditional Scottish porridge stirring utensil. It has one purpose. And the point is, it's not a wooden spoon, so you can get into the corners of the pot and you don't let anything burn on the bottom. So you're getting to every corner of the pot while you're stirring.
9: All right, okay. Robert, how'd you get into the professional porridge making circuit?
10: You said
9: your wife put your hat in the ring. Yeah.
10: But my wife threw me into the deep end.
9: When was this? When this happened?
10: Like about 4 weeks ago. But great. I grew up eating porridge, but not, to be honest, not the steel cut, like not the kind of competition style. But I do think, as I said, my cooking experience helped me. It wasn't as steep of a kind of learning curve.
9: Yeah. So you said you owned a cafe. So were you making porridge at this cafe?
10: We were, yeah. But not this kind of porridge.
9: Wow. Yeah. That's awesome. But what made your wife think that, you know what, you should go for this? Was your porridge, I mean, obviously you're not making it like you are making it at this competition, but is your porridge a hit at home?
10: I mean, just generally, I do most of the cooking at home, mm-hmm. and like I love cooking with my girls. They love cooking with
9: That's
10: me.
9: Awesome.
10: So we do a lot of cooking at home, and I think she just thought it would be fun, which it was. It's been like a weird 4 weeks, and then a really kind of crazy couple of days now. like it's been so much fun, and not something I planned for at the beginning of the year, but I couldn't have asked for anything better. I don't think
9: I am with Australia's top porridge maker, Robert Reed, on weekend evenings. How do you like your porridge? Have you ever considered making the breakfast staple competitively? Call now 1300 800 222, or text me on 0467 922 702 if you want to find out how you can make porridge like a pro.
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9: So, Robert, you're off to Scotland in October to represent Australia in the International Golden Spurtle Competition. How are you feeling ahead of the trip?
10: I'm getting pretty excited. I've got to temper my expectations, I think. But I do think, I don't know, I have no idea really, but I think it's an on the day thing. If you have a really good cook on the day, it sounds a bit ridiculous, but if the stove's at the right temperature and you kind of just get in a zone, I think anyone's in with a chance. So I think, you know, I'd love to win it and bring the golden spurtle back home for the year.
9: That'd be pretty cool. Now, so what do you have to do to prepare? So listening to you the last few minutes speaking with you, it's the competition and what's involved is different to how you made your porridge when you had, or how you made porridge when you had your cafe, how you made porridge at home. You were saying the two cookers are were quite challenging. So, yeah, how are you going to prepare?
10: Firstly, they've moved to a induction only in Scotland for this year, so I'm going to have to purchase a couple of portable induction stoves to get on top of that, because I primarily cook on gas, which is so that could be a bit tricky. So I'm going to get onto that pretty quickly, and then I really need to nail down my creative recipe, because I did kind of have a bit of trouble with it on the weekend, but I managed to cobble something together, even though I was having a bit of trouble. And I got something into the judges, which was good, obviously, good enough to get me enough scoring points from the creative side that my traditional porridge got me through.
9: And I hear you might be getting coaching from a former champ. Is that right?
10: Yeah, well, she was a judge on the weekend, and she's a former creative dish champion. So she's sort of said she's open to give me some guidance and help, and particularly in regards to the training and practicing and working out how to fine-tune the recipe.
9: Cool. Texter asks on the text line, can you ask Robert what he did for his creative porridge entry?
10: So I did a porridge cannoli.
9: Okay. Okay.
10: Yeah. So that's why. And so I was never going to have time in 30 minutes to make a traditional cannoli shell. So I did it with like masala snap twills. So it's kind of like a brandy snap, but with Italian masala. And then I rolled them around the cannoli, the rings, so they would shape like a cannoli. And then I piped them with a special porridge cream with a mix of some other ingredients that I actually took the traditional porridge out of the pot that I was using and creamed it through a sieve to make the cream like the right texture and consistency, and then mixed it together with the other ingredients to pipe into the masala snap twills.
9: Yeah. What's your favourite porridge? Oh, yum. You're just having a moment. Salivating. I think I'm going to be going home. Actually, I'm going to be calling the family on the way home and saying, are the oats out of date in the cupboard? Because if so, I'm going to have to go home and get some. And it's the perfect weather for it. What's your favourite porridge topping, Robert?
10: I've never been a sweet porridge kind. I've always grown up having just plain salty porridge. I'm not a big toppings guy. My kids really love poached pear and candied pecans.
9: Yum. I'm coming to your house. Come on.
10: Yeah. but just for me, it's just salt.
9: That's it. Just I have not. See, this is the thing. I've been. Maybe we've been deceived.
10: You've been missing out.
9: Yes, I've been missing out. I've absolutely been missing out. Jason in Wollongong on the text line says, an Anzac Bicky, especially if it's homemade and a touch overcooked, melted into porridge as it cooks, goes great.
10: Oh, that sounds pretty good.
9: Robert, maybe just some thoughts, some creative. Because in the golden spurtle, is there also a creative heat?
10: Yes.
9: Yeah.
10: So I've got to do both at the same, the creative and the traditional at the same time in the same 30 minutes.
9: Oh, cool. And
10: so
9: that's what you got to start planning for. Any thoughts on the creative side thing, or is that something sort of hush hush that you can't talk about?
10: I mean, I don't know. I have no idea. I think I'd like to try and nail the cannoli, to be honest, because it was, I made it successfully
9: you think you'd do it
10: a few
9: again.
10: Times. And I think if I can make it successfully on the day, I'm in with a real chance because it's pretty good.
9: Okay. Hey, Dougie on the text line says, fantastic interview. Because he's representing Australia, does he also have a mullet?
10: I don't have a mullet, but it is funny. I did cut my hair before the weekend, and it's the most mullet-like haircut I've ever had. I had it shorter on the sides and longer in the back, but not a full mullet.
9: Oh, Dougie's tapping into something there. He's definitely tapping into something there. Do you ever eat a bowl just for breakfast, Robert, or is your relationship with porridge purely professional?
10: I hadn't been for a long time, but I have been for the last 4 weeks every morning, and I will be for the next 6.5 weeks, 7 weeks. And then, to be honest, I'm quite enjoying it, so we'll see. Maybe I'll be sick of it, but I'm thinking it might become a part of my diet.
9: Yeah. And do your culinary skills extend beyond? You mentioned that you own a cafe. So your culinary skills do extend beyond oats, but do you reckon, I don't know, future Robert, you're going to just be a true specialist?
10: I don't know. I do. I have no idea what it holds. I still love cooking. I've always loved cooking. I grew up cooking with my mum and my nonna. So, I really enjoy it. And so to have something like this to kind of give me a goal for my cooking was really fun.
9: Oh, that's awesome. So any words of advice, Robert, for aspiring young porridge makers out there?
10: Depends. If they want to just enjoy it at home, have it however you like, poached pear, whatever you want. But if you want to, if you do want to compete, definitely get into the steel cut oats and work on your ratios and have it with salt, and it could revolutionize your mornings.
9: Yeah. Oh, amazing. And it sounds like, you know, the technique, and there's quite some skill that goes into it. Hey, Robert, it's been so much fun speaking with you. Congratulations again on the Pearly Spurtle.
10: Thank you.
9: And all the best. I think all of Australia, we're all barracking for you in October on world stage for the Golden Spurtle. So nice to speak with you. Thank you.
10: Thanks for having me.
9: Thanks a lot. Good on you. Robert Reed, Australia's top porridge maker. I'm definitely having porridge for breakfast tomorrow. In a tick, does your town have a local landmark that you think deserves more recognition? Tonight I'm asking you to tell me what piece of local history you'd like to see added to the Heritage Register. Give me a call now on 1300 800 222 with your suggestions, because right after this we're going to play a track. I'll be joined by Catherine Skippington to hear about how Canberra's iconic bus shelters have just been added to the list. But given breakfast is on our mind, here's Supertramp with Breakfast in America.

0: There's Supertramp there with Breakfast in America. So tell me, does your town have an iconic structure or piece of history that you think deserves more recognition? Now's your time to call and let me know. Give me a ring on 1300 800 222 or text me on 0467 922 702 and tell me what local icon deserves to be heritage listed. If you've ever been to Canberra, you'll recognise the city's distinctive cream and orange bus shelters. And after decades of serving the community, they're finally getting the recognition they deserve. Catherine Skippington, chairperson of the ACT Heritage Council, joins me now to tell us how the iconic structures got added to the ACT Heritage Register. Kathy, hello.
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0: I'm great, thank you. Can you describe the bus shelters for any unfamiliar listeners?
1: Whoa, well, that's they're big, they're semicircle, they're concrete, they're bright cream and orange. You cannot miss them. And it's called in a brutalist style, so that's reflecting their concrete style, but I think it also describes them. They look quite tough.
0: Yeah, they do. To be honest, I'm a little bit, when, you know, I kind of heard about this, learnt about this, looked at the pictures, I was like, oh, because I was in Canberra not too long ago. And I didn't pay attention. I didn't notice them. I didn't look out for them, one of those things. But now they're on the heritage list. So for sure, when I'm back in Canberra, I'll be looking out for them. Kathy, when were they built?
1: So variously, but they were first designed in 1975 and started being built around 75, 76. But there's multiple designs of them. They've been changed over the time. So there's about five versions of them, I think. Very subtle. I think as you were driving by, you won't be able to pick out whether it's version one or six. But long time, 50 years. 50 years they've been going.
0: Wow. And how many are there? Oh, no, go on.
1: Oh,
0: no, well, no, don't answer that yet. Go on.
1: They're very chunky, as you'd expect, made of concrete, and they're mobile. So what? Part of the design of this is that they get shifted around. They were originally built because Canberra comprises lots of separate townships. And to connect people from various towns, they wanted to promote the public transport. And so these big chunks of concrete have been moved around the place to fit the public transport needs of the community. And they're also being used in the new suburbs, the new townships, so that people further out from the main centre can feel connected to the Canberra.
0: Oh, how often are they? That's so cool. They can up and be up and at them. How often are they moved around?
1: Oh, I can't really answer that because I'm not in charge of how that happens. Mm-hmm. But I did notice the one up the street from me went missing one day.
0: Is that weird, or is that just something that Cameron's just are used to? It's like, oh, look, it's not there. It's off somewhere else.
1: Well, that's right. Well, it did take me a while to notice it, nonetheless.
0: And I wonder if I wonder if there's some pop culture around this or some funny anecdotes if, you know, people – if there's a particular marking or a birthmark on one of them, if they pop up, it's like, hey, that was the one that was in my hood here and there. Yes. Just some local fun.
1: No, I'm sure there would be.
0: Yeah.
1: But yeah, so that's a nice style of it. So I was in Canberra as a uni student in the late 70s when they were still relatively new. And my memory of it was that they weren't universally loved straight away. But now they seem to have snuck into Canberra's DNA and the community were quite supportive of this nomination.
0: Oh, wow.
1: Yeah, so that's good.
0: Have you
1: and
0: ever...
1: And they're also, you know, there's tourism things about them, there's artwork, there's souvenirs, there's pictures of them everywhere.
0: Yeah, they're iconic.
1: That's why we've listed them.
0: That's it. Have you ever seen one being moved around? I'm wondering if that's an event or does it just happen subtly, does it, or while everyone's sleeping? Or
1: I'm imagining
0: I'm intrigued by this, Kathy. It's wonderful. It would be nighttime, you said.
1: I would think so.
0: Yeah. So why was the decision made to add them to the Heritage Register?
1: Well, in the normal process, someone would nominate these, and we've actually had two nominations, but the one that's being recognised most is from the architect's family. So the architect was Clem Cummings, who worked in the government here at the time in 1975, and his son and grandson, who is also an architect now, following in his grandfather's footsteps, nominated it. Because you know, they're iconic. And so once a nomination comes in, it gets tested to see whether this has really got the values that could meet Canberra's heritage requirements, and it did. And then before we make a final decision, we consult with the community to go, is this something that you would like? And the community response to it was very positive.
0: Oh, that's wonderful. So does this, what does this change now? Does it change the way they're maintained and cared for?
1: No, it doesn't change anything like that, because the part of ACT government that looks after them has done a fantastic job. They're still in service in 50 years. Not all of them, some have been retired. But anyway, what we're asking for them to do is to continue managing them exactly as they're doing it. We did register the colour.
0: Yeah, fair enough.
1: Which is the orange and the cream. And that, from the original design, was meant to be the sun setting over the Brindabella Ranges. So that was an important bit. And so if there needs to be some dramatic design shift in the, you know, for the seat or something, like, we're looking for it all to remain as it is.
0: Yeah, because that's the whole, that's pretty much the whole idea, isn't it? It's heritage in and of that. So it's a matter of, it ain't broke. It's wonderful. It's great. Keep it going as it's going. So it doesn't, it being on the heritage register, does it change anything in any way, shape or form?
1: Well, it's protected. So
0: yes, other than it's protected.
1: But ACT needs to look after it the way it is. But no, that's it. Everyone else's life is normal.
0: Yeah, it's normal. So what's the process for adding something to the heritage register in the ACT? Does it differ much per state and territory? And I'm looking at the time. We are getting to the news. So that, I'd love your final thought on that one.
1: I think it would be pretty similar all around the place. The only difference for Canberra is we don't have local government. So we're talking about state, territory wide.
0: Oh, fair enough. So they're just the nominations just have to go in, basically.
1: Yes, and then they get assessed and we make a decision. Wonderful. Yes or no.
0: Okay, cool.
1: Okay.
0: Catherine,
1: thank you for your time and interest.
0: Yeah, no, thank you for your time as well. And it's really wonderful. Like I said, next time I'm out at Canberra, I think it will definitely be a deliberate attempt to look out for them and not miss them. Thanks so much, Catherine.
1: There's one outside the old Parliament House.
0: Oh, yeah, easy.
1: I'll narrow it down for you.
0: All right, that's perfect. Thanks a lot, Cathy. Have a good night.
1: Okay, thanks. Bye.
0: Catherine Skiffington, chairperson of the ACT Heritage Council. Coming up after the news, we'll play the weekend evenings quiz. And tonight I want to know if you could ask one question in the census, what would it be? Give me a call now on 1300 800 222 for your chance at fridge magnets and fame.
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6: ABC News, I'm Eliza Getzey. An air traffic controller has been stood down after a Jetstar and Qatar Airways plane were involved in a near-miss incident on the tarmac at Sydney Airport this morning. Air Services Australia has confirmed the action in line with protocol pending a review. Earlier it was reported a Jetstar cabin crew member was injured and assessed by paramedics after the incident. No passengers were injured. The Jetstar A320 had to brake suddenly to avoid a collision with the Qatar Boeing 777 at about 7 o'clock this morning, with both planes stopping abruptly. BHP staff across three unions have walked off the job for a second day at the Port Hedland operations in WA over an ongoing pay dispute. Lucy Murray has the latest.
7: The miner says 70 people didn't show up for work this morning, and the union say that could climb to 150 people, factoring in a shift change later today. The impact, though, that is harder to verify. BHP says ships are still being loaded here in Port Hedland, and we can see the iron ore is flowing into these ships. But the unions, they say that is at a slower rate. Now, Port Hedland is the world's largest bulk export port. BHP alone puts $120 million worth of iron ore through this port every single day.
6: Thousands of people living in remote far north Queensland communities are without mobile coverage as Telstra crews works to fix the outage. May Argent reports.
3: A Telstra spokesperson says a network pit was damaged by a bushfire near Weipa yesterday, leaving a section of cable in need of repair. A transmission crew left Cairns early this morning and arrived on site at about 3 o'clock. Mobile coverage has been impacted in Marpoon, Weipa, Napranum and Aurukun. CEO of the Marpoon Aboriginal Shire Council, Chad King, says 000 calls have been impacted.
8: For our community, this just isn't good enough. We've got a single phone tower. It produces a single point of failure.
3: The federal government says the 000 custodian is monitoring the situation.
6: Police in New South Wales are investigating after a body was found in a suitcase in the state's south. Police say they were called to Walgan Road at O'Allen, southeast of Goulburn, just before 1 o'clock this afternoon. Police say the body is believed to be female, but it hasn't yet been identified. Meanwhile, a body believed to be of a 32-year-old man has been found in the water during a search for a missing swimmer off North Wollongong Beach, south of Sydney. Here's Frances Dew.
9: Emergency services were called to the beach at about 10:30 this morning after concerns were raised for a swimmer who hadn't returned from the water. The person's belongings had been found on the beach. Police, ambulance, marine rescue and surf life saving crews launched a search and found a body near a rock platform by the Continental Pool, about 1 kilometre south of the beach. The body is yet to be formally identified, but police believe it to be of a 32-year-old man. Surf Life Saving New South Wales says conditions were favourable and the circumstances will be investigated by the police.
6: Overseas, the Iranian foreign minister says Iran and the US are not engaged in talks and says Tehran will not start them as long as Washington breaches an interim deal signed in June. Abbas Araghchi says, however, messages are being exchanged via intermediaries. He also says an agreement on the Strait of Hormuz between Iran and Oman is in the final stages of negotiation, but it won't reopen the strategic waterway. Mr. Araghchi says the agreement will set out the new shipping lanes to be used once the US fulfills other conditions and the strait is reopened to traffic. In sport, surfing's 11-time world champion Kelly Slater has shown he still has what it takes to foot it with the best, competing as a wild card at the Tahiti Pro and scoring the highest heat total of the first day in huge and wild waves. Chopu, which translates roughly as Wall of Skulls, hosted the 2024 Paris Olympics surfing event. It's considered one of the world's best waves, but this weekend's conditions were far from perfect. The 54-year-old American retired from full-time competition in 2024. Slater clocked up a two-wave total of 16.23 out of 20 to advance to the second round, where he'll face Brazil's three-time world champion Gabriel Medina.
10: Sort of like riding a bike, but you forget how gnarly Choco is. It's hard. You got to just jump back on the horse out here.
6: And in AFL, the Gold Coast have defeated Greater Western Sydney by 2 points, 77-79, ending a 10-game losing streak. And in the AFLW, Carlton have beaten St Kilda by 25 points in the season opener at Docklands, 65-40. ABC News.
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0: Hello, it is lovely to be with you as we head into quiz hour. We're going to play the quiz in just a tick, but just before we do, you may have heard us chatting to Robert Reed a little earlier, Australia's top porridge maker in the first half hour of tonight's program. Karina Stafford, organiser of the Pearly Spurtle, the National Porridge Championship, has called in to tell us more about the event. Karina, hi.
12: Hi, Serene. Thank you so much for having me.
0: Oh, no, it's awesome to talk to you. How long have you done the comp?
12: Well, this is our first year. This was the inaugural.
0: Ooh.
12: So it was a very, very small group of us. One of us had seen the documentary at the Australian Film Festival, came back to Pearl Beach and said, oh, my God, that community hall in that documentary is identical to ours. It's a sign we have to do something. And so over a few wines, the concept came about, and originally it was just going to be a community porridge breakfast, and then it sort of grew legs, so to speak, and everyone wanted to get involved, from the local pipe and Scottish pipe band through to sponsors. We decided that porridge was such a nurturing giving meal that we brought a charity on board, Coast Shelter, who does amazing work with domestic violence victims and the homeless on the coast. And so it just went from more ridiculous to the next, and it went from there.
0: I don't think it's ridiculous at all, but I can put myself, I'm sort of emphasizing with, wow, this, let's just roll with this and see what happens. What does it bring to the community in the area, Karina?
12: Look, I think it brings a lot of things. You know, it obviously brings people to the area, and we love to show off our community because we're very fortunate to live in a beautiful place. But I think it also brought the community together. The pipe band did a lap of our village, and the whole community walked in a parade behind them. And it was a beautiful sunny day, and the sea was in the background, and everyone was smiling, and it was just this beautiful community feel. And we had a lot of visitors to Pearl Beach as well, and they all joined in as part of the community. So I think it was just one of those lovely days where everyone had a lot of fun, had a lot of laughs, but it brought the community together.
0: So when's the next one? Is this going to be an annual thing?
12: Oh, absolutely. I think we sold 150 tickets. We were sold out. We had 100 on the wait list, and we had to say no to 200 people who turned up on the day. So we kind of feel that we owe it to everyone now. So, yes, it is going to be on the 10th and 11th of July next year.
0: Perfect. This is going to be like a national...
12: We're taking it from one day to 2 days.
0: Yeah.
12: so that we can actually fit everyone in, and we'll have some additional contestants. And, yeah, we're really looking forward to showing Scotland what Australia can do.
0: National Porridge Day.
12: And look, we're only the golden spurtle in Scotland. Any country that has a national porridge competition, their winner automatically gets a seat at the table. Everyone else in the golden spurtle, their names are drawn out of a hat. So it's luck of the draw. Whereas Robert gets an automatic seat to the table, as will our future winners. And Norway, the Netherlands and Australia are the only countries that, and Scotland obviously, are the only countries at the moment in the world that have World Porridge Championships.
0: How can people get involved, Karina?
12: Look, the best thing to do is probably to jump onto our website, which is www.pearlyspurtle.com, and jump onto our mailing list, and we will keep everyone informed.
0: Do you ever

0: means to have our Australian champion, Robert Reed, representing us in Scotland. It was great to talk to him earlier.
1: Oh, look, I think it's fabulous. And just our socials have gone off today and so many people congratulating him. And I think the other lovely thing is we got in contact with the Scottish team who runs the Golden Spurtle, and they have been so incredibly generous with their knowledge, what they've learnt over 33 years of running the competition. They've shared ideas, they've shared rules, they've shared energy and enthusiasm. Mm. They did a lovely, lovely video which opened our day. The Chief Porridge Chieftain over there did a video that opened our day. And so I think it's and they're so excited. They've been sending texts all day and on the socials. We can't wait to meet Robert, and we're so looking forward to him coming to Scotland. So I think it's fantastic. And as you said, Carolyn Velick, one of our judges yesterday, she actually won the creative section in Scotland last year. So she has been incredibly generous in saying to Robert, I will coach you. We are going to get you, the two of us are going to get you into top porridge form so you can represent Australia and you can take out the Golden Spurtle.
0: That's fantastic. As much as we congratulated Robert, we congratulate you and Pearly, the Pearly Spurtle team on your inaugural first year, and of course only onwards and upwards from here, Karina. Thanks for calling in. It's really great. It's been really great to talk to you.
1: Thank you so much for having me.
0: All the best, Karina Stafford, there, organizer of the Pearly Spurtle. We got to get into the quiz, don't we? Let's do this. It is quiz time. Get in first by calling 1300 800 222 and get the first caller prize. That's 1300 800 222. And we thought tonight, while we play the quiz, let's talk about the census, but in particular, what question would you put into the census? New questions for the 2026 census included, around gender and sexual orientation. Questions that have been changed include like ancestry and travel to work. But what would you put in? Do you want to know? What do you reckon? What comes to mind? Anything about, I don't know, maybe food and the way we eat? I don't know, maybe. Do you reckon that's something that would be interesting to explore and grab some data on in terms of us Australians? What about nature and how we experience it? And what else? Animals, pets, we love, gosh, come on. I'm probably generalising here, but we love pets, right? I don't know. Would you put a question in about pets in the census? So, yeah, let's talk about that tonight. What question would you put into the census on 1300 800 222 while we play the quiz to give you a chance to get to that phone? Give me a call. Here's Olivia Dean with Man I Need.

0: Olivia Dean there with Man I Need. It is the quiz hour. I want your calls. I want your voices. I want to chat with you. I want to play trivia with you. All of it. Let's do this. 1-300-800-222. The first caller is an instant winner, no matter what happens. With the quiz, you get the first question wrong. Doesn't matter. You're getting a prize. We're sending you a book as your first caller prize. So do it. Pick up the phone, 1-300, if you haven't already, 800-222. And tonight, while we play the quiz, what question would you put into the census? I'm actually still thinking about it. I don't know. I reckon you guys, let's see where we land tonight. Let's see what kind of census, let's expand the census tonight and see what else we think we want to know, or just, you know, get an idea about, Australians, us, people, and how it can be helpful, how we can use that data, that information to just, make this, you know, amazing country that we live in better and better and better, to continue being prosperous and safe and secure. Wow. Okay. That was, you know, I'm getting a bit ahead of myself, carried away. But nah, what question would you put into the census while we play the quiz? 1-300-800-222.
1: I don't know what I'm going to find here.
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0: All right, our first caller and instant winner is Asha in Altona. Hey, Asha.
1: Oh, hello, Shireen. How are you?
0: I'm really well, thank you. You're our first caller and instant winner, so you're getting a prize.
1: Fantastic.
0: Yeah, no matter what. Yay.
1: Thank you. Great.
0: Cool.
1: Great.
0: So tell me, what question would you put in the census?
1: Okay, so I would say, do you prefer Vegemite or do you prefer a similar-looking product that might come from the UK? Because I'm born in Australia, but I'm a recent convert.
0: Ah, gotcha.
1: Yeah.
0: Right. Why is that important, that question? Look, hey, I mean, it goes without saying.
1: Less salty, more wholesome tasting, a little bit more forgiving on a piece of bread.
0: Okay, and you think, well, yeah, that needs to be, why does it need to be in the census, Asha? What's your argument?
1: Because obviously, as Australians, we love our Vegemite, we love our, I'm not going to say any more brands, I'll get in trouble, but it's a staple in most households, but I think if you just give it a try, this other one, you might actually convert, which I have done.
0: Ooh. Okay. That is some data collection right there.
1: Yep.
0: Yep. Go on. Cool. All right, Asha. Our first question for the quiz tonight. Who's the current Victorian Premier?
1: Carol?
0: Yeah, good.
1: Ben Carol.
0: Nice work. Ben Carroll is correct, and we're off. All right, next question. Lagos is one of the most populous cities in Africa. In which country would you find it?
1: Nigeria.
0: Yeah, that's the one. Nigeria's correct. Who composed this very famous piece of classical music?
1: Well, my first thought is Beethoven, but I'm thinking Puccini.
0: It's no. It is not Puccini, unfortunately, but doesn't
1: That's
0: matter.
1: Okay.
0: You kicked us off with the quiz and you're our first caller and we're sending you a book your way as your prize. Really nice to talk to you. Asha, nice
1: thank
0: work.
1: Thank you so much.
0: Good
1: I'll
0: on you.
1: Keep listening. Thank you.
0: No worries. Have a good night. Don't go anywhere there, of course. We've got to grab your details and Joe will do just that. Asha, Daniel is in Yenda. Hey there, Daniel.
2: G'day.
0: Hello. What question would you put in the census?
2: Are you happy being Australian?
0: Oh, yeah. Okay. Fair enough. And that would, okay. Yeah. Would you, what's your argument for that?
2: Oh, are you happy?
0: Just like, gauging if you're happy.
2: You're not.
0: Yeah. And would you have one of those bars, you know, to answer the question? It's the, on a scale of, you know, not at all and extremely, and then you can kind of go in between?
2: Yeah, a tally like that could be racist or not, but I'm just, are you happy being Australian, yes or no?
0: Yeah. Oh, just yes or no. Okay. All right.
2: Yeah, that's if you're not, why are you here?
0: Okay. Yeah, or in terms of, you know, what is it about life and things that can potentially make it better.
2: I don't want to get into
0: All
2: it.
0: All right, Daniel, let's go to the quiz. We are on a sound question. Who composed this very famous piece of classical music? Take a listen. It's not Puccini, do you know?
2: Is it a trick question?
0: No, just who composed that piece of classical music.
2: Oh, jeez.
0: No?
2: I feel like, I've got no idea.
0: Pass it on.
2: Thank you.
0: All right, Daniel,
2: Pass
0: you have on. A good night. Tony is in Penshurst. Hey there, Tony.
3: What's the rain? How are you going?
0: Yeah, very well, thanks. So what question would you put in the census?
3: Do you have a pet?
0: All right.
3: This is a lots of pets. These days, so I'm seeing a lot more people walking dogs, and I see cats roaming all over the place.
0: Yeah.
3: Yeah, I reckon
0: getting an idea of what our pethood is like, yeah, it can be helpful, I reckon.
3: Yeah, good for the soul and for the for your health too. Keeps people happy.
0: Yeah, that's right. Animals. Yeah, fair enough. Mm. And yeah, pet, because then you can kind of probably expand on it if you wanted to, right? Do you have a pet?
3: Yes.
0: Yes. What kind of pet?
3: Yeah.
0: Yep.
3: Dog or cat? Or
0: yeah, dog,
3: bird,
0: cat, bird.
3: Or whatever.
0: Yeah, hamster, mouse. I know, right? Or then other. Of
3: Keep
0: course.
3: Keep going. That's
0: I know,
3: right?
0: There'd have to be an other. How long have you had the pet? Have you always had pet? Mm. Like, you can just keep going.
3: Exactly. Yeah. You never stop.
0: Yeah, no, but fair enough. That kind of gives us an idea of, yeah, animals and, yeah, number of pets in Australia, and I reckon that kind of data can be beneficial.
3: Exactly.
0: Yeah.
3: Mm.
0: Now, do you want me to play that piece for you? I reckon you know it, Tony.
3: Oh, I'm not much of a music.
0: Do you want me to play it again?
3: Music. No, that's okay. I'll go bark.
0: Oh, bark, la. No.
3: Thanks, Maureen.
0: No worries. Lovely speaking with you too. Have a
3: Thank
0: good
3: you.
0: Night. Bye. Betty's in Dapto. Hey, Betty.
4: Hello, Serene.
0: How are you?
4: I'm good, thank you.
0: Very good. So what question would you put in the census?
4: What favourite radio, the radio station you listen to? And of course, it'd be ABC.
0: So what would be your argument for needing that in the census?
4: Oh, I'm not sure.
0: it doesn't matter, right? We're not talking about need. We're just talking about want, right?
4: What do you think, Adrian?
0: What does Adrian think?
5: No, I go along with that, but so they can judge how much money they're going to fork out.
0: Fair enough. Hey, we're on a sound question. Do you want me to play that piece of classical music for you again, Betty? I'm after the name of the composer.
5: Not really. We don't know, but...
0: Let me play it again. Let's see how we go.
4: I don't think it's Chopin.
5: No, I'll try it. We don't know.
4: Would it be Chopin?
0: Oh, no, it's not Chopin, unfortunately.
4: Can I say a couple of Cheerios before I go?
0: Of course you can.
4: To Tony in Engadine and Wayne in Foster. Please, and
0: of course.
4: Thank you very much.
0: Of course, Betty, anytime. You and Adrian have a great night.
5: Thank you.
4: You
0: too. Chat to you soon. Bye. Hold on.
4: Bye.
0: Wayne's in Gracemere. Hey there, Wayne.
6: Hey, how you going, mate?
0: Well, thank you. What question would you put in the census?
6: Can I have the lotto numbers for next Saturday night?
0: I say yes to that question in the census.
6: but everybody else will know them.
0: That's true. Oh, you want it for yourself?
6: But if it was too much, I would definitely share.
0: You would share it, you reckon, Wayne?
6: I bloody oath.
0: What's too much?
6: 5 million.
0: You reckon 5 million's too much?
6: I reckon the way...
0: the way we are.
6: 500,000 would do me at the moment.
0: Yeah, okay. Easy done. That's all you need. It's enough. The rest of it, we can share it amongst ourselves all. You reckon?
6: Yes. Yeah.
0: Yeah, fair enough.
6: Anyhow,
0: I like it.
6: The moment.
0: Yeah, what do you reckon? Do you know this classical?
6: Hang on, before you say that,
0: my wife is
6: on here on the iPad.
0: Yep.
6: Doing the census now, actually.
0: Oh, there you go.
6: Yeah.
0: There you go.
6: That question doesn't come up.
0: No, it doesn't. No, it doesn't, Wayne. And there isn't on the – I did mine the other day. There isn't a – how do you think – you know what? Maybe the census should ask us that question. What question would you put in the census? And that should be at the bottom of the census before we submit. Let's do that.
6: Yeah.
0: I know, right? Or any other feedback or something like that. All right, Wayne, we are on a sound question. I'm after the name of the composer for this very famous piece of classical music. I shall play it again. It's not Chopin. You haven't?
6: I've never heard that. At the start of a country music song.
0: No, you wouldn't.
6: How about Beethoven?
0: Beethoven. Unfortunately, not Beethoven, Wayne, but it's been great to talk to you. Have a great night.
6: Good on you, mate.
0: All right, have a good night. Bye-bye. We're playing the National Weekend Evenings Quiz. The question we're up to, that piece I played, oh, look, I'm just going to play it again for you. Who composed this very, I know someone knows this, who composed this very famous piece of classical music? And before I play it, it's not Puccini, it's not Bach, it's not Chopin, and it's not Beethoven. Take a listen. Who's that? Who composed that piece of classical music? If you know the answer, you've got a call to play the quiz with me. 1300 800 222.
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0: Alrighty, we're playing the National Weekend Evenings Quiz. We're also talking about the census and what question you would put in it. On the text line, James Cabargo says, "Hi, Serene, I would like to see some questions about our environment and precious wildlife and how we can protect it for future generations in our census." Nice. I give a thumbs up. You've put a thumbs up emoji in that one, James. And Simon says, "What pet do you have?" Oh, Simon, there you go, echoing Tony as well. Tony said pets and what pet, yeah, finding out about pets in households should be something that should be included in the census. What about you? What do you think should be included in the census while we play the quiz? 1300 800 222. John is in Canberra. Hello there, John.
9: Hello. Hello, Serene. How are you?
0: I'm well, thanks. What question would you put in the census?
9: Well, I said to the producer, look, no more questions, thanks. The government already has enough data and they can extract everything else about me and everything else.
0: That's but also true. That's a bit hard to argue with.
9: The truth is, I couldn't think of a question.
0: Okay.
9: But someone just said something about the environment. So, look, I'll go along with that.
0: Yeah.
9: I'll go with that one.
0: Yeah, fair enough. Right. It could be even just like our own backyards or the neighbourhood that we live in, the city we live in, the region, the rural area that we're in.
9: Yeah.
0: Giving an idea about that and, you know, hopefully, yeah, putting that to some good use. Yeah. Fair enough. Good on you, John. Now, I can play that piece of classical music for you again if you like, but I'm after the name of the composer. We've ruled out Bach, Chopin, Beethoven and Puccini. Do you want me to play it again?
9: No, it's okay. I'm glad you ruled out Chopin because I actually thought that was Nocturne by Chopin.
0: Yeah, no, not Chopin.
9: Wrong.
0: Mm-hmm.
9: So I'm just trying to think of classical composers that were well known for their piano music.
0: Yeah. But it's even that and particular piece.
9: I've heard that piece so many times before.
0: Yeah.
9: I'm going to say Debussy.
0: Oh, good on you, John. That's him, John. Claude Debussy. Sorry, John. Why not you, John? John.
9: Claude. Well, that was a guess, but it was a little bit. Yeah. Okay. I'll have to look the piece up because
0: I couldn't connect. It's called Claire de Lune.
9: Okay.
0: Yeah, right. That's the piece if you want to look that one up. Nice work. That is correct. Next question. Who was the first Indigenous Australian man to visit England and return?
9: Oh, was it Bennelong?
0: Yeah, that's the one.
9: Oh, okay.
0: Yep, I'd accept Bennelong. Oh, goodness, my tongue's not getting around it. Woolaraware? I'm hoping that's right. And Bennelong, Woolaraware, Bennelong is correct. What kind of contest is the Golden Spurtle held annually in Scotland? If you were listening about an hour-ish ago, a little less, should help.
9: Would this be the porridge contest?
0: That's the one. The porridge making competition is correct. All right, name this song and the band or artist performing it here.
10: It's just a Lauren playing half potatoes pop inside my shirt.
0: What's the name of that song and who sings it?
9: Okay, you're coming into my hearing aid, so can you just play it one more time,
0: yep,
9: please?
0: Yep, is the volume okay?
9: Yeah, it's okay.
0: Do you want me to take it down a notch?
9: Oh, that would be probably good, thank you.
0: Yeah, no worries. Here, I'll do that. Ready? Here it comes.
10: It's just a Lauren Payne pop potato pop inside my shirt.
0: How's that?
9: No, no.
0: It didn't help, or that sound was bad?
9: I've got no idea. And, oh, okay. Unless it's 60s and 70s, I'm pretty hopeless. So,
0: I'll pass this one on, John.
9: So, look, you have a good night, Serene. It's lovely to hear your voice.
0: Oh, lovely to talk to you too. Nice work on Debussy. Have a great night, John. Thank you. Christine's in Newcastle. Hey there, Christine.
11: Hi there.
0: Hi. What question would you put in the census?
11: Oh, I would be asking something about environment or solar or water usage.
0: Oh, water usage. Yeah, interesting. Okay. Mm-hmm. On environment, what do you reckon? Where would you kind of skew it? What would you narrow it to?
11: Gosh, what 10 things could you choose?
0: What's that say again? Sorry?
11: You could choose a million things.
0: I know, right? Think about yourself, like where you live, what you're, and then maybe go from there.
11: I'd probably ask questions something about have I planted any trees?
0: Yeah, good one.
11: Or cut any trees down?
0: Good one. I think that's a good one. Yep, yep, yep. I reckon I'd give a thumbs up for that one, Christine, for sure. We were talking about Woody Meadows on the show on Friday and talking about, yes, there's trees, but also just in city areas, how just seeing a lot more of our sort of native shrubbery and plants a lot more just in our areas, and having more and more of those, and for the idea for the government and for councils, et cetera, to really step in to help elevate that. Along with trees. So it'd be really good to get an understanding, you know, nationally on, what we think.
11: And we should have stronger representation from people who are developing to, if they're wiping out whole local farms.

0: forests, then they should be planting more trees or providing park areas, more park. There's not enough of that happening.
1: Yeah, not enough of that. That's right. And anecdotally, and I think I've mentioned this on the show before, I mean, when I called my local council not too long ago asking them to plant a tree that they had cut down just on my strip, like on the communal strip, she had to double check that I was asking that I wanted it planted, not cut down.
0: No.
1: Yeah. She's like, oh, no, wait, do you mean cut down? I'm like, no, planted. She was surprised. She goes, oh, it's just that the majority of calls we get are about cutting down trees, not planting them. So that's a bit telling, Christine. So I'm with you. All right, to the quiz. We are on a sound question. Name this song and the band.
0: I rap for Debussy and I don't know this song.
1: Oh, you don't know this one?
0: Well, I know it in my head, but I don't know who it is.
1: How about I play it one more time? See if anything, you know, I don't know. Grammatic. Okay. Oh, you don't sound very confident. But anyway, let's play it anyway.
2: It's just a Lauren paying half potatoes pop inside my shirt.
1: What do you reckon, Christine?
0: I'll pass it on.
1: You're gonna pass it on. Okay,
0: The sound clues, but I don't know that one.
1: Aw, far out. I hate it when that happens. I get annoyed. Yeah, that's it. All right, Christine. Hey, really good to talk to you. Have a lovely rest of the evening.
0: And first time caller.
1: Oh, yay. Hang on.
2: First time caller.
1: Can't hang up without that playing. Thanks for shouting that out, Christine. Have a great night.
0: Thank you. You too.
1: Bye-bye. Steve's in Marcy Point. Hey, Steve.
3: Hey, good evening.
1: Good evening. What question would you put in the census?
3: How much should we tax the billionaires? What percentage should we tax them?
1: Yeah. I'm feeling that question.
3: Yeah.
1: What's your argument?
3: I think
1: for
3: the whole world is.
1: No, I know, right? I think you just answered my follow-up question there. What's your argument for it? The whole world. If you're after the name of the song and the person who sings it. Oh, no, we lost him. We lost Steve there. Hey, give us a call if you know the answer to this question. If you know the name of this song and the band or artist performing it here, take a listen.
2: It's just a Lauren paying half potatoes pop inside my shirt.
1: All right, who's that? Who's singing that and what's the name of the song? If you know, you've got to give me a call on 1-300-800-222. 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Oh, hang on. I've lost a button. All right, we might have to come back to that. Here we go.
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1: All right, we've got Steve back. We lost him. All right, Steve, hello. Can you hear me?
3: Can hear you, Serene. Good evening.
1: All right, good one. Good evening to you. Let's go to the question. I'm after the name of this song and the band or artist performing it. I played it, but do you want me to play it again for you?
3: No, I haven't a clue.
1: No. You're going to have to pass it on.
3: No, I have an idea.
1: All right, no problem at all. You have a good night. Thanks, Steve.
3: Thank you.
1: Bye.
3: Bye-bye.
1: All right, over to you. Waiting for your calls. Someone knows this. I know it. 1-300-800-222. Have a listen. I'll play it again. Otherwise, I'm going to have to play like that thinking music. Just, you know, till someone calls in.
2: It's just a Lauren paying half potatoes pop inside my shirt.
1: All right. If you know the name of that song and the band or artist performing it, you've got to call and play the quiz with me. 1-300-800-222. That's 1-300-800-222. Oh, yay. The phone box in front of me is flashing with your calls. I love it when that happens. It's very exciting. It flashes like yellow and

0: and orange. It's very exciting. And then it's a steady yellow. And then I wait and then I pick up the phone and I chat with you. Someone on the text line said, sorry, I missed who was the classical composer. It was Claire Debussy. Claude Debussy. So, yes, we played that one a little bit earlier. Yeah, there was a few of you. We had quite a few jumping around on that one, Gershwin and Tchaikovsky, but we got there in the end with Claude Debussy. All right, Hannah's in Alice Springs. Hello there, Hannah.
1: Hello.
0: Hi. Tell me, what question would you put in the census?
1: What is your favourite native wildflower?
0: Oh, sweet. What's yours?
1: Billy button.
0: Oh, the billy button. Why?
1: 100%.
0: Oh, okay.
1: Because they are a pop of joy.
0: Oh, I'm looking it up. Isn't that? Oh, they really are.
1: Yeah, the round yellow ones. Yeah. They're so beautiful.
0: And what a great name too, the billy button.
1: Yeah.
0: That's very sweet. Do you, wherever you, where are you at? Oh, Alice Springs. So do you, have the pleasure of seeing them, enjoying them?
1: Yeah, and we had so much rain earlier this year. It's going to be a really bumper wildflower season. It's going to be amazing.
0: Oh, awesome. Okay, cool. Beautiful, beautiful. They are, they're gorgeous. All right, cool.
1: Yeah, so good.
0: Favorite native wildflowers, a great question to add into the census. Nice. All right. You know it, don't you?
1: I do.
0: Yay. All right. I'm going to play the clue again. As soon as it stops, jump in with the name of the song and the name of the band or the artist. Here it goes.
1: Okay. It's just a Lauren playing power potatoes pop inside my shirt. That is Heavy Heart by Tim Rogers.
0: By who?
1: Tim Rogers from UMI.
0: Oh, there we go.

0: Hannah, nice work. It is Heavy Heart by UMI. Well done. Yeah. Which party does Senator Sarah Hanson-Young represent?
1: The Greens.
0: The Greens. Who's the lead singer of Australian band Radio Birdman?
1: Oh, I'm here with my partner. Is he allowed to?
0: Absolutely. That's a brains trust.
1: Oh, Al, do you know?
2: No.
1: No, we don't know.
0: No?
1: No, but we're so excited to have been on the quiz.
0: Oh, yeah. Are you guys first time callers?
1: Yes.
0: Oh, hang on.
3: First time caller.
0: And well
1: Thank
0: done
1: you.
0: On Heavy Heart by UMI. Nice to talk to you and play the quiz with you, Hannah. Have a good night.
1: Thank you. You too. Bye.
0: Bye. Melissa's in Stanmore. Hey, Melissa.
4: Hi. How are you going, Renee?
0: I'm great. Thank you. What question would you put in the census?
4: It's my daughter is here with me and she's 10 and we were only ringing in to answer the UMI question.
0: Uh-huh.
4: So we haven't got a good census question.
0: Oh.
4: If you could ask all of the people in Australia one question, what would you ask
0: them? Yeah, what would you ask them?
4: I don't know.
0: Here's some topic suggestions. We've had like environment, like some things on our environment and nature, how we interact with it. What about how many pets we've got? Animals?
4: How many pets?
5: Oh. How many pets?
4: Yeah.
0: Do you have pets?
5: Yeah, I have a teacup cavoodle. Her name's Sky.
0: Sky, perfect. Yeah, I reckon how many pets we have, if any. I reckon that's a question that works in the census. Why not?
4: Yeah, absolutely. We ask about
0: don't
4: people, we need to ask about the pets.
0: Yeah, let's ask about our animals for sure. Nice work. All right, team. Who's the lead singer of Australian band Radio Birdman? Do you know?
4: We have no idea.
0: No, you don't know.
4: No idea. No, we were all
0: about
4: over the UMI.
0: The UMI one. Yep. Ah, just a
4: sorry
0: matter of
4: about
0: time.
4: That.
0: Don't be sorry. I'm sorry. And it's been really nice to talk to you. You guys first time callers?
4: No, Joyce has called before.
0: Oh, perfect. Good stuff. Just in case, the last thing I wanted. Oh, you're all nice work. Can't let you go without playing first time callers if you are first time callers. So,
4: yeah,
0: well, glad to hear you back on the quiz again. And till next time then, Melissa.
4: Great.
0: All right.
4: Thank
0: have
4: you.
0: A good night.
4: See you later.
0: Bye-bye. Bye-bye. I'm still waiting. I know someone knows the answer to this question. Who's the lead singer of Australian band Radio Birdman? If you know the answer, you've got a call to play.

0: the quiz with me, 1300 800 222. And while you do that, the thinking music. I miss the popcorn music. Got to see if we can get the popcorn music back on this this little apparatus, this device. So, I'm waiting to play the quiz with someone, with you. Question we're up to, who's the lead singer of Australian band Radio Birdman? Rob Younger. Oh, whoops! Joe's face. This is what maybe the thinking music's doing to me. I just gave you the answer. I don't think I've ever done that on the quiz before. We'll just have to move to the next question. I don't know, whatever makes you call and pick up and play the quiz with me. So we got that one out of the way. How about you just call and play the quiz with me? We've still got time before we get to the news. We can still, we need a winner tonight. That's a must. And I've totally just helped you out with the answer to this question. So if you were listening, you're one up already. Who's the lead singer of Australian band Radio Birdman? 1300 800 222. Come on, come on. We need to have a quiz winner tonight and we've still got some time. All right, Mel's in Victoria. Hello there, Mel.
1: Hello, Serene. How are you?
0: I'm very well, thank you. Tell me, what question would you put in the census?
1: I wouldn't put any in. I'd take several out.
0: Ah, fair enough.
1: Just too personal.
0: Yep.
1: Too personal.
0: Too personal.
1: Look, fair enough if they want to know how many are living in the place, but
0: yep.
1: Gee whiz, they want to know what colour undies you've got.
0: Oh. So you'd be on the side, yeah, you're more of a, no, let's just take some out rather than adding some in.
1: Exactly.
0: Okay. Now, if you were listening carefully in terms of the question that we're up to in the quiz, then I've definitely helped you out. Do you know who the lead singer of the Australian band Radio Birdman is?
1: Yes, Rob Younger.
0: Nice work. Oops, bring that up. Rob Younger is correct. Did you hear me blurt out the answer?
1: No, I didn't.
0: Oh, didn't you? I did.
1: No,
0: I was
1: talking to you.
0: Oh, you're talking to Joe.
1: Producer, yeah.
0: You're talking to Joe. Yeah, I did. I'm sitting there just, you know, the thinking music's on in the background. I'm just chilling, looking at the screen, reading words. So I love it. Chris in the Southern Waters texts in saying, hi, Serene, you just got a question right. Yes, I did.
1: Well done.
0: I love how you can all just take this in good fun. It's wonderful.
1: Oh, absolutely.
0: Yeah, awesome.
1: Life's too difficult. You've got to have a laugh.
0: Absolutely. Good on you, Mel, and good on you, Chris. Thanks for that text. All right, the next question. Mel, what's the official currency of Qatar?
1: Of where?
0: Of Qatar. Qatar. Qatar. Qatar,
1: oh,
0: yes.
1: Sorry.
0: No, yeah. I was pronouncing it. Yeah, Qatar.
1: There's, no, you're right,
0: yep,
1: I think.
0: No,
1: yeah.
0: No, all good. Qatar, yes.
1: Ooh, that I don't know. I don't think.
0: What do you reckon?
1: No, I wouldn't have a clue.
0: No,
1: sorry.
0: Don't be sorry at all. Well done
1: on
0: Radio Birdman. Let's pass that one on. So good to talk to you, Mel, and play the quiz with you.
1: You too,
0: have
1: Serene.
0: A great night.
1: You too. Bye.
0: Bye. Graham's in Brisbane. Hello there, Graham.
2: Oh, really? Okay,
0: yes,
2: here I am.
0: Here you are indeed. What question would you put in the census?
2: Oh, gone.
0: Don't know. Put on the spot.
2: What's your hobby?
0: Yes. You know what? I was thinking about that too. I think that's a great idea. That's awesome. What
2: are Nobody's got hobbies anymore.
0: What's that? I know. Well, actually, again, on Friday night last week on the show, we were talking about this whole skills sharing and these old traditional skills kind of making a comeback, like arts and crafts and wood carving and all sorts of things. So,
2: yeah, I'm a hobby machinist, but I'm terrible at it. But anyway,
0: oh, what's a hobby machinist?
2: Yeah, I built tethered race cars. But anyway,
0: that's awesome.
2: It might be the Riel.
0: It is the Riel. Nice work.
2: Oh, my God.
0: It is the real. I'll just repeat the question for our listeners. What is the question? The question was, what is the official currency of Qatar? It is the Qatari rial. So well done on that one, Graham. Nice work.
2: No. It's a problem. I've got to answer another question now.
0: You do. It's a problem. Look, it depends on your perspective, right? Half glass full, half glass empty.

0: The milk stain at the milk stain at the bottom of
1: That's
0: the
1: it. All
0: jar.
1: right. Let's do this. Let's see how you go. Look, it is a sound
0: Okay.
1: question. I'm after the name of this song and the band or artist performing it here. Take a listen.
2: It's 4 in the morning, the end
0: Oh
2: of
0: my Lord.
2: December.
0: For goodness sake.
1: Do you know the name of that song and who sings it?
0: Marianne? Is it God Bless Marianne? It's definitely Leonard Cohen.
1: It
0: You can
1: is
0: tell by
1: Leonard
0: the voice.
1: Cohen. It is. Do you want me to play it again for you to see if the name crisps up in your mind?
0: Oh, it will.
1: Okay, let's go. So it is Leonard Cohen. Nice work. Now, what's the name of the song?
2: It's 4 in the morning, the end of December.
1: Come on, Graham.
0: I'm sorry.
1: No, it's not coming.
0: I keep on thinking Marianne Faithfull, but it's not. It's God Bless Marianne. No. Am I out?
1: Well, I don't know. Have you submitted an answer yet to the name of the song? I thought you were just
0: Oh
1: thinking out
0: no,
1: loud.
0: I knew it was Leonard Cohen.
1: Yep.
0: Oh, for goodness sake. No, I'm hopeless.
1: No, it's not.
0: No,
1: Oh, you're not hopeless. The brain's just
0: Marianne is
1: is the one
0: part
1: you're
0: of the
1: thinking.
0: name.
1: Yeah, no,
0: Yeah.
1: unfortunately. Yeah, I don't know if that's in the
0: Yeah,
1: song, to be honest.
0: I'm gone. I'm
1: No, not
0: going
1: gone at
0: to
1: all.
0: out
1: You
0: of
1: gave us the real on the question. It's been really nice to chat with you, Graham. Have a great night. Thanks a lot.
0: Serene. Thank you very much.
1: Thank
0: You're a
1: you.
0: lovely person.
1: Back
0: You're
1: at you.
0: amazing talent on Australian radio. Thank
1: Oh,
0: you very much.
1: thanks very much, Graham. I really appreciate that. Have a great night. That's awesome. Peter's in Canberra. Hey there, Peter.
0: Hello.
1: Hello. What question would you put in the census?
3: I know this sounds a bit dull, but I'd like to ask people if they have private health insurance or not.
1: Okay. Yeah, would
3: Because
1: be.
3: we don't have enough data on the demographics of people with private health insurance.
1: Fair enough.
3: We can't match it up to the tax system and so on.
1: Yeah.
3: Sorry, I work in statistics.
1: Yeah, hey.
3: And
1: Hey,
3: private health.
1: data collection, come on, if there's an opportunity.
3: Right, yeah.
1: Hey, fair enough. And yeah, fair enough. All right, Peter, to the quiz. Now, we've got a little
3: Yeah.
1: piece of music by Leonard Cohen. Thank you, Graham,
0: Yep.
1: for getting that. So he's helped us out here. We know it's Leonard Cohen. We just need the name of the song. Here's the clue.
0: Yeah.
1: Here's the clue again for you, Peter.
2: It's 4 in
0: Four
2: the
0: in.
2: morning, the end of December.
1: Do you know the name of the song?
3: Not off the top of my head. I only know two Leon Leonard Cohen songs. And I hate Hallelujah.
1: No.
3: We'd have to guess. Is it named It's 4 in the Morning?
1: Oh, no, it's not that one.
0: Well.
1: Oh, well, worth a guess anyway. Hey,
0: I'm
1: Peter,
0: just happy
1: really,
0: to be here.
1: yeah, we're happy. That's what I was going to say. It's been really great to chat with you. Have a great night.
3: Thank you very much.
1: All right, you take
0: Okay.
1: care. Bye-bye.
0: Bye.
1: All right, come on, help us out. We're getting close to the news. We are close. We need a winner tonight. Graham has helped us out with this sound question by letting us know it is a Leonard Cohen song, but I need the name of the song. I'm going to play it again for you.
2: It's 4 in the morning, the end of December.
1: All right, what's the name of that Leonard Cohen song? If you know the answer, you've got a call to play the quiz with me. You could be tonight's quiz winner. 1300 800 222 is the number to call to play the quiz with me. Let's get to going.
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1: We're playing the National Weekend Evenings quiz. We're talking about the census and what question you would put in it. Damien is in Aberfoyle Park. Hello there, Damien.
8: Oh, g'day.
1: Hello. What question would you put in the census?
8: Oh, I, looking at my glass, would say, what do Australians need to do to save the wine industry?
1: Okay. All right.
8: They're all suffering, and I'm doing my bit.
1: Okay. Fair enough. So that's what you would put in it. So that's kind of in under sort of a food and drink category, which I don't think is in the census at all. Then when it comes to, you know, yeah, the things we think about when it comes to, yeah, consumption, what we eat, what we drink. So there you go. So it'd be that for you, Damien. Yeah.
8: That would be my call.
1: That would be yours. You
8: know, there's a lot of people out there that are, you know, suffering and trying to make a living growing grapes. Mm. How do we help them?
1: How you help them? Fair enough. Okay. All right. To the quiz, do you know the name of that Leonard Cohen song? I can play the clue for you again if you want.
8: No. I know it's Leonard Cohen, but I'm going to have to get – well, actually, no, play it again.
1: Yeah, I'll play it again for you.
8: I'm going to guess the lyric.
1: We've ruled out it's 4 in the morning,
8: mm-hmm.
1: just to let you know, and I'll play the clue for you again. Here it comes.
2: It's 4 in the morning, the end of December.
8: Random guess. A Time to Remember would be the name of the song.
1: Unfortunately, it is not A Time to Remember. I'm sorry about that, Damien.
8: Oh, I could have mimicked that noise.
1: Yeah. Fair enough. All good. I'm sorry about that one, but it's been good to talk to you. Have a great night.
8: And you too.
1: Thanks a lot. Take care. That's the gong as well, which means this question will be our last question for the quiz. Oren's in Katoomba. Hello there, Oren.
7: Hello.
1: Hi.
7: Good evening.
1: Hello. Tell me, what question would you put in the census?
7: I'd probably put what kind of relationships you would have, so monogamous or non-monogamous.
1: Oh, okay.
7: Yeah.
1: Fair enough. Cool. Okay. So you pop in there, because there have been, I think, on the new, in terms of the new questions for this census, there are, I think, extra questions, new questions included, yeah, gender and sexual orientation, so kind of in that space. All right. All right, Oren, we need a quiz winner tonight. I feel like you will be one of them. Do you know the answer to that Leonard Cohen clue? Hello, baby.
7: Yeah,
1: I love it. Leave her. Leave him. Leave him. Yeah. Do you know the answer to that Leonard Cohen clue?
7: Yeah.
1: I'm after the name of the song, sorry.
7: It's either Famous Blue Raincoat or Favourite Blue Raincoat. Do I have to give you a specific one?
1: Sure, but I'm going to pay it anyway. Go ahead.
7: Go with
1: your first gut instinct.
7: Famous Blue Raincoat.
2: Your famous blue raincoat was torn at the shoulder.
1: Oren, nice work, which also means... you are tonight's quiz winner. How good's that?
7: It's fantastic. Thank you.
1: Nice work. It's awesome. So I'm going to pop you on hold. Joe's going to take down your details so we can send you the ABC Evenings Quiz Fridge Magnet as your prize, along with a book. So let him know. So let him know what genres you're into, and we will see what we can find.
7: Oh.
1: All right. I know. How exciting. Oren in Katoomba, congratulations again.
7: Thank you so much. Have a good night.
1: No worries. You have a good night too. Well done. And well done to you all. Another fun quiz. It's always a load of fun with you when the quiz comes around. The quiz, of course, is back for our New South Wales ACT Canberra. I think that's the mix-up for weekday evenings with Renee Crosh. You can also listen back on the ABC Listen app, because there's basically a quiz pretty much... every night of the week. And then don't forget, there's the Mighty Challenge on Nightlife. We love quizzes here on ABC Radio. And importantly, it means we just get to hang out with you, play some fun trivia on a weekend, and also have some really interesting chats and hear about your stories, experiences, life and travels and all sorts of things. We do love it. All right, the news is next. Then in Niche Jobs, we're going to meet a bull rider. Fifth generation bull rider, actually. So really looking forward to that when that comes around. Then I want to chat with you about the beach. And whether you say yay or nay to ever reserving a spot on the beach or parks and the like.
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9: ABC News, I'm Eliza Getzy. Police say they found a body believed to be that of a female in a suitcase in the New South Wales Southern Tablelands. Officers were called to Walgan Road at O'Allen, about 60 kilometres southeast of Goulburn, just before 1 o'clock this afternoon, where they say they made the discovery. A crime scene has been established and the suitcase has been seized to undergo forensic examination as detectives start their investigation. The body is yet to be formally identified. 000 calls have been disrupted amid a major telecommunications outage in remote far north Queensland. Here's Frances Dew.
10: Parts of Cape York have been without phone and internet services since last night. Telstra says a bushfire damaged one of its cables near Weipa, cutting services to several communities. Marpoon, Weipa, Napranum and Arakoon are among towns affected. The outage has hit mobile, fixed line and ADSL services. Telstra says technicians are travelling from Cairns to Weipa and are working to restore services tonight. The federal government says the 000 custodian has been briefed and is monitoring the situation. Optus says some of its customers in the area have also been affected.
9: An air traffic ground controller and a tug operator have been stood down after a Jetstar and a Qatar Airways plane were involved in a near-miss incident on the tarmac at Sydney Airport this morning. Victoria Pengilly has the details.
11: Transport investigators say Jetstar A320 en route to the Gold Coast was taxiing around 7 a.m. this morning when its flight crew observed a Qatar Airways Boeing under tow from an aircraft tug. Jetstar says its pilots were under instruction from air traffic control and were forced to brake quickly to avoid colliding. A crew member was injured and treated for a wrist injury. There was also damage to a connection between the Qatar plane nose gear and aircraft tug. It's bad timing for Air Services Australia, which says it's now reviewing the incident. On Saturday, 150 flights were delayed as a result of rostering issues. The Transport Safety Bureau is calling for any CCTV to be handed in to help with their investigation.
9: Thai police say the teenager behind a deadly school shooting outside Bangkok on Friday had an air gun confiscated by a teacher last year and had watched violent content online. The 14-year-old allegedly shot dead his grandparents at home before killing another six people at his school and turning his gun on himself. The Thai government is moving to tighten gun laws and is promising new safety protocols for schools as investigations continue into the mass shooting. Authorities in China are warning of potential floods and landslides with Typhoon Dolphin set to make landfall in the country. Larry Buttrose has more.
12: The storm is predicted to cross the coast later tonight or early tomorrow, bringing high winds and torrential rain across a swathe of eastern China. Shanghai's two airports have cancelled more than 1,300 flights, ships have been ordered back to port, and authorities have relocated around 300,000 people as China prepares for Typhoon Dolphin. Earlier, it brought heavy rain to northern Taiwan after sweeping through Japan's southern Okinawa prefecture, where it injured six people and cut power to more than 50,000 buildings.
9: A rare turtle washed up on a British beach is about to start its 8,000-kilometre journey home to the Gulf of Mexico. Here's the BBC's Dan Moffat.
13: Rossi has been on a journey that not many other sea turtles of his kind make. After being found close to death 3 years ago, he was nursed back to health by the team at the Anglesey Sea Zoo. The journey back to his native home in the Gulf of Mexico has been carefully planned, including the construction of a special temperature-controlled crate for him and the completion of complex international paperwork to allow him to travel. Rossi will begin the long journey in style, in a helicopter from Anglesey to Heathrow Airport before he boards a flight to Houston in Texas.
9: And in the NRL, St George Illawarra has scored just its third win of the season with a stunning upset over Cronulla Sutherland. Here's ABC Sports' Andrew Moore.
14: The Sharks had won 9 of their last 10 games and being in the top four, a hot favourite, but it was St George Illawarra who put together an 80-minute effort of great enthusiasm, but the game wasn't sealed until a brilliant try finished off by Setu Tu, the Dragons winger, in the 77th minute, Dragons 24 over Cronulla Sutherland 16. Meanwhile, earlier at Canberra Stadium, a high-scoring affair saw the Newcastle Knights defeat the Raiders and really put an exclamation point on Canberra's hopes of reaching the finals. Knights 30 beat the Raiders 24. Andrew Moore, ABC Sport, Sydney.
9: And you're up to date with the latest from ABC News.
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1: Hello, hope you're enjoying your Sunday night. Niche Jobs is in a tick, and this week we meet a fifth generation bucking bull breeder and rodeo bull rider. Then we're chatting with you. I want to chat with you about the beach and reserving a spot. Is it okay or is it not okay?
6: Evenings.
1: Every Sunday, we like to talk to people about their niche jobs. The other day, I was catching up with a friend who had started a new job, and she was saying how excited she was to get in there and grab the new job by the horns. Well, this week, we'll meet someone whose niche job is literally grabbing his work by the horns. Jason Gill is a professional bull rider, and he joins us now. Jason, welcome to Weekend Evenings.
15: Hi, how you doing, guys?
1: Very well, thank you. Very well, thank you. So, Jason, let's start from the beginning, shall we? How old were you when you first started bull riding?
15: 12-year-old.
1: Wow. And how did you get involved?
15: Well, my family have been involved in rodeo since it began in this country. My father and his father before him, and it just goes back to the original Gill brothers that more or less started rodeo in this country. So, yeah, I'm fifth generation. My kids are sixth generation. And I have a grandchild now that's seventh generation rodeo and bulls and horses and whatnot that comes with it, yeah.
1: Jason, what's it like carrying on a five-generation family legacy in bull riding? My producer and I, Al, were just thinking about legacies and things that are passed on from generation to generation, and it kind of feels like it's not so much the case or it's the common thing now in our modern world, perhaps. So what's it like?
15: Yeah, a bit of a few things, I suppose. Yeah, there's pressure there at times because we're the oldest family in rodeo in Australia, and we do promote that we are the oldest. And so we're sort of setting standards there that are getting passed on down through the generations to the younger ones. But as my father said only just the other day, we should be passing everything we can down and keeping every old photograph and every bit of history and writing it down, because we do know there is a few ways in our country at the moment we seem to losing a little bit of our heritage in some areas, but you can get it back.
1: So you have many family heirlooms or memorabilia related to bull riding?
15: Oh, yeah. My family.
1: Do you have a favourite?
15: Yeah, probably 1981 when I won the junior all-round title. Mm-hmm. That was fun. It was a good bunch of kids, Glendon Allen and Mark Brennans and me cousin Peter Gill. There was a lot of good riders and it was a fun time. At that time in the pros, which was the ARRA back then, steer riding was only just getting going. So we were sort of the pioneers for that. Now you won a gold buckle and I still have that gold buckle today. So, yeah, that's probably my most favourite thing, even though I did reach a lot of bigger heights in the professional bull riding. I don't know, I just seem to always go back.
1: You go back to that one.
15: Yeah.
1: What's the most valuable lesson you've learned from your family's bull riding tradition?
15: In bull riding?
1: Yeah.
15: Don't get on if you're not going to have a go.
1: Oh.
15: Don't,
1: yeah. Okay. Can you elaborate on that?
15: Well, that means don't come near the chutes. You're wasting everybody's time. Oh, okay. They're trying to help you. You know, your heart has to be in it. you know, 220%. If it's not, you'll get shown up pretty quick. You know, a bull will get you up against the fence and giving you a hook, and or he might be a scary one to draw, and people can tell if you're 220% into it or not.
1: Are there any historical family stories about bull riding that have become legendary, Jason?
15: Oh, yeah, there's heaps of them. My uncle, Peter, he won the Australian title in 1961. He was credited as sort of being one of the best bareback riders Australia's ever had on the horses. But he won the bull riding title. I lost it on me. It was at the national finals. If I would have rode time on my last bull, the 8 seconds, I would have won it. But I lost it on the last ride. So, yeah, he's got plenty of good stories I could tell you about him. But my uncle...

0: about him, but my Uncle Brian, who was Peter's brother, there was the three sons of Jack Gill Sr. So Jack Gill Jr., Brian Gill and Peter Gill, they were the original Gill brothers rodeo in this country that blazed a trail up and down the eastern states with the Wild West buck jump shows. And they had, you know, the likes of Tex Morton and Buddy Williams and all them great singers back in the day. They used to travel with them with the shows, and they all cut their teeth on the buck jump shows. Like most of the best cowboys back in the 70s and that, they all come from the buck jump show background because they were riding 7 nights a week in every different town. And they had to move this big tent and this big show with about 8 or 10 big trucks and trailers. And they became that fit and that good at riding. And then they would go on to the national circuit, and the likes of Errol Lathers and Kenny Coleman's, and they all came from the buck jump show era. So the stories from our family, you know, there's been lots of stories wrote on us, but there's never been one individual book. And my dad is 87 now. He had his 80th year this year at Wagga Rodeo that he's been active in rodeo in this country. And, you know, I don't think no one else has done 80 years active before him. It's a first. And he still works, you know, 8 hours a day. He still feeds up. He still builds. He still paints. And he's 87.
1: Wow.
0: He drives trucks.
1: Still got his help.
0: So, well, he comes from that rugged background of when they started. He was in wagons when his father was running the shows, the buck jump shows, when they were growing up as little kids. They went up from Brisbane to Cairns when there was no bitumen road, and they had wagons with mules and Brahma bulls and that walking along. And then they'd get to Cairns and then they'd load everything on the train and come back.
1: We're finding out what it's like to be a professional bull rider with my guest, Jason Gill, retired bull rider. And Jason Gill's family's been at the forefront of Australian rodeo for over 150 years. Gill was once one of Australia's best riders, winning the National Finals Rodeo Championship in 87 and 89 before stepping away from the ring in 1995. How did your family, Jason, first get involved in bull riding 5 generations ago?
0: Well, they were, my grandfather was the first one to take what we call a bucking bull, a Brahma, from Queensland to Victoria at a time when Brahmas weren't even getting used down in Victoria. So they bought this great big white Brahma bull down from Queensland, and he was such a big hit that bull riding just started catching on from there. So by the real early 60s, bull riding took over, and they didn't ride the steers much anymore in the bullocks, and it went to bull riding because it was just so much more attractive and bigger. And, you know, a bull is, you know, the dominant animal, and it just took off like that. So, yeah, they sort of were there at the forefront right from the very beginning. So it more or less, in one way, you could say they were there at the right time and it fell in their lap, or they were just, you know, the very first to think it up and say, well, this is going to work.
1: Yeah.
0: Everyone's going to want to watch a cowboy try and ride a big, mean, one-ton Brahma bull, and that's more or less how it started. And then Grandpa passed that on down to his sons, you know, Jack Jr. and Brian and Peter. And then they started riding from a very young age and didn't stop for their whole life.
1: Pretty much training the next generation and the next generation to continue the family tradition. Jason, have you introduced any modern innovations, or just innovations in general, to your family's traditional approach?
0: Like with the breeding in rodeo now, we were the first ones to really breed what we call today's professional buck and horse and today's professional bull. That started with my grandfather, and no sooner had he done that that then other breeders and other contractors caught on, and they started doing the same as well. You know, Gary McPhee's and Bert Hall's and Ian Wayne's and different people that were in the job, they caught on. And so the breeding side has taken over so big and it's so exciting. Everybody wants to own a rodeo bull. Mm-hmm.

0: moment.
1: Okay.
0: Whether you're a celebrity or or a politician or a singer, everyone's buying shares in rodeo bulls. So it's good for our sport.
1: Yeah. So let's get to bull riding itself. What's the longest you've managed to stay on a bull?
0: Well, as you know, it's only 8 seconds. So you've just got to make the hooter, which is 8 seconds.
1: Yeah.
0: And then you've got to get off as quick as you can and hit the ground running. And hopefully the clowns have got your back. And if they're average clowns, they haven't got your back. And sometimes you get gored and hooked and thrown around like a rag doll.
1: Oh, gosh. Jason, do you have any pre-ride rituals or superstitions maybe?
0: Yeah, I always put my left boot on first.
1: Yep.
0: And a cowboy.
1: Why the left, not the right?
0: Well, I'm left-handed.
1: Okay.
0: That's why I do it. Yeah. Okay. My dad was left-handed and I am. My other two brothers are right-handed, but, yeah, I'm left-handed. And you don't put your cowboy hat on the bed. You don't do that. That's all cowboys don't do that. That's a cowboy ritual.
1: That's a cowboy ritual. No cowboy hats on the bed.
0: No cowboy hats on the bed. And when you come to my fire at my camp, say we're at a rodeo ground and whatnot.
1: Yeah.
0: You don't come there and you don't pick a piece of wood up and put it on the fire unless you're asked by the person who lit the fire at that camp.
1: Oh, okay.
0: And the worst thing you can do is spit in his fire.
1: Okay. Why would you spit in a fire?
0: Well, it's just if they're chewing tobacco or some guys that are, young
1: disrespectful.
0: And experienced and cocky. Yeah, well, it's disrespectful. Yeah. The fire at the rodeo camp has so many rules and regulations.
1: Right. And there's a lot of etiquette, it sounds like it. There's etiquette.
0: Well, to the point of where there was plenty of fist fights when you walked up and you didn't respect the campfire the right way, there'd be a knuckle on and then that guy would be told why and how that happened. And that same guy would come back later and make amends, normally always, because that's how the old days were.
1: It's got to happen.
0: People would always shake hands and they would move on because there was always a life lesson in it, 90% of the time. Mm. Not like today, but back then it was for a lesson, not for ego or anything bad. It was just that way. So blokes would always come back and say, oh, geez, I'm sorry, Jack. I should have known better. I should have known, to check with you before I'd done that,
1: Yeah.
0: And then Jack would say, not a problem, old cowboy. You're welcome anytime. Here you go. Yeah,
1: and then you bury it, done, move on. Good.
0: And they would have a sip of plonk. My grandfather liked having a sip of plonk around the campfire and he'd give him a bit of green ginger or a bit of his plonk. He'd give him a nip of that.
1: Okay. So a little bit about injuries. What's been your worst injury from bull riding?
0: Myrtleford in, I think it was 88 or 89. I'd broke a couple of ribs a week before at home practicing and I strapped them up. My dad told me the great idea of strapping them up with this white cloth around my ribs and he said, you'll be right. And I was while I was up on top of the bull, but then I got down the side of him a little bit out of shape and the pain that went through my ribs stopped me from pulling myself back up on top. So then I slipped underneath him and I was still tied on him. So if I could have let go a bit earlier, I would have got thrown away a bit. But I clamped up, and you can't clamp up in bull riding, and that's the worst thing. You tighten up, you stay with him, and then I fell underneath him, and he put a foot. Look, I felt it went right through me, because back in those days, we never had vests. Today, the guys have got vests. Like, we should have had them back then, protective vests, and they're padded. 50 or 60 mil and that would have helped. But anyway, broke every rib, half of them in two and three places, just snapped them, punctured me lungs, and a few other things. The bleeding was bad anyway. So I'm out of action for, I don't know, 2 months. And I come back and I was going good and then got right back into it. And then I'm at Wollongong and a big bull that couldn't buck real good of Gary McPhee's. I got off it and it was that big, it threw me in the air. And when I hit the ground, my legs buckled and I fell on my butt.
1: Oh, goodness.
0: I was sitting up straight and he come around from behind and he pushed me that far forward, my head down into the dirt, that my legs stayed straight. I didn't get to roll over in a ball. So I got off it and it was that big, it threw me in the air. And when I hit the ground, my legs buckled and I fell on my butt.
1: Oh, goodness.
0: I was sitting up straight and he come around from behind. And he pushed me that far forward, me head down into the dirt, that my legs stayed straight. I didn't get to roll over in a ball, so he broke me back.
1: Oh.
0: And, yeah, just tore everything there. So they carted me out of there, and then I was out for about another 6 months. And then when I tried to come back, like the specialists were advising me against it, but a physio, Sue Kerwin, she was great. She got me fitter than ever, and I come back and had a few rides, but you know when you just know that it's time and you know that the injury can maybe cop one more bad one or it won't.
1: Yes. Yeah, at that point.
0: Yeah, that point was there and I had to make a decision and I sort of got 3 or 4 years cut off my career short.
1: Mm. But it was, you made the call thinking that that's the best, that's the right thing to do for you.
0: Yeah, you just don't.
1: You don't know.
0: You don't know. So,
1: and you've got to weigh up the risks.
0: And you laughed everybody about it, but you're not laughing on the inside.
1: Yeah, of course. I could only imagine. Which Australian rodeo event is your favourite to compete in, Jason?
0: The bull riding.
1: The bull riding. Yeah. The bull riding. Why
0: without
1: the, without a doubt. Why? Why the bull riding?
0: The adrenaline rush, to this day, that's what every bull rider that retires, you miss that feeling of being there at the shoots with, 30, 40, 50 other guys that are all trying to win the same as you. But there ain't one of them that wouldn't give his shirt off his back for you if you never had enough money to pay your entry fees or you didn't have enough to go to the next rodeo next week.
1: Mm.
0: I grew up in an era where people were that giving that they wouldn't care if it took you 2 years to pay it back. They would give you your entry fees, they'd help you. And then so you're behind the chutes of all these guys that you respect. And then the adrenaline starts kicking in as soon as they start moving the bulls around and putting them up the race to go into the chute. The hairs on the back of your neck standing up and you've got to control your emotions so that you don't get too worked up. Otherwise, you'll fall off as the gate opens. You can't be too worked up, but you also can't be too half asleep. You've got to get a happy medium where when the gate clicks, your movements take over, if you know what I mean. You don't
1: have, I know what
0: you mean. So fast, you don't have time to think. So your body's got to be ready to react to every move that that bull makes. And that's that mind control that you've been doing out the back for an hour of just pumping it into your head. You've been on this bull before. You know this is roughly what he's going to do. You've got to be there every jump and you just keep talking to yourself and talking yourself up. So when the gate opens, it just happens. So that's the way that good bull riders go about it, yeah.
1: Yes. Well, you've pretty much led us into how – and, well, that's – and how do you prepare for that physically for competitions?
0: We just used to play a lot of squash.
1: Oh, okay. Cool.
0: And we played
1: That's music to my ears. For some reason, I much prefer keeping fit by playing sport rather than – going to like a gym and working out.
0: We went to the gym and then we were told by the older guys, no, stop the gym.
1: Oh, okay. Really?
0: Because, well, it's bull riding's like more 80% mental and 20% is how fit you are. So your mind and your mind control and your heart and your wits and everything have to have a full control more than you need to be fit, but you don't need to be in the gym every day. because you can't outstrength the bull.
1: How has the Australian bull riding scene changed since you started?
0: It's rode a wave. It's rode like a few waves. Okay. It started

0: where the big stations would bring in their big wild bulls off the stations, and they were pretty wild man-eaters because no one had ever been on their backs before. So they were pretty hard on the cowboys starting out back in those early, late 50s, early 60s. Today, it's never been better for a professional bull rider than what we're in right now, because all of the bulls are bred for the sport. They're pampered like kings themselves. So they're bucking professionally more now than back when the guys started all those years ago, because it's just evolved over all them years.
1: Mm.
0: And we're breeding a type of bull now that the cowboys can score really big points on, because we've mixed the bloodlines up that much, you know, with all the great bulls from the past, you know, Bambis and Earthquakes and Insanities. All these bulls have got their bloodlines mixed up in a lot of the bulls that are bucking today, mm. especially mainly in our pen. But we did sell a lot of our heifers to different people, like a lot of the other big contractors done. So it's got that mixed up that the bulls are just so cool now,
1: mm.
0: that it's better for the cowboys. You know, they know it's their job. And soon as the rider's off their back, they just poke out the back and they go and sit down and they wait till they get on the truck, go home a few hours, and when they're unloaded, they're back on their big grain bins full of grain, the best hay, the best drenches and everything, and they lay around and they might go to a show again in a few weeks' time.
1: Mm-hmm.
0: So they've got a life of luxury, the rodeo bull now, too, compared to, you know, the early days,
1: yeah.
0: because... there's a living there for the contractor to take their good bull to the good events.
1: Okay.
0: So, you know, if you're getting your bills paid, well, obviously, you know, everybody around you gets looked after better too. And in the bull riding game, well, it's a bucking bull that's, you know, a pretty pampered animal at the moment, yeah.
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1: You're with me, Serene Damaki, on ABC Radio's National Weekend Evenings. If you have just joined us, we are with retired professional bull rider Jason Gill, who has taken us into his incredible world over five generations of bull riding in Australia. So to the bulls themselves now, Jason, what's the name of the most challenging bull you've ever ridden?
0: That was Bambi.
1: Bambi.
0: yes.
1: Name for a bull.
0: It's a little, well, I gave him the name.
1: Oh, right, okay.
0: I gave it to him because he was totally the opposite of what he was. He was a great big white monster. he weighed nearly a ton. He was one of the bigger bulls on the circuit.
1: Mm.
0: And he had the biggest horn span, biggest set of racks that we call them, and he knew how to use them.
1: Mm.
0: And he was... Yeah, I rode him once at Dubbo Rodeo. But in our sport, we give credit where it's due to. When I did ride him, it was his first big year on the circuit, and it was at the end of the year where he was a tiny bit tired, and then they had 4 inches of rain the night before the rodeo, and that muddied all the arena up a fair bit. So the odds came in my favour a lot more. He was a little bit tired. The arena was too boggy for him to really get his good bucks in.
1: Yeah.
0: So I give credit where it's due.
1: Mm.
0: I went to America in 91, and when I came back, the first rodeo I came back, I drew Bambi, and he threw me that hard. That was at Parramatta Football Stadium in Sydney. He threw me that hard that I was seeing stars for 2 days.
1: Oh, dear.
0: I didn't get on a bull half as good in America as what I got on that night at Parramatta.
1: Wow.
0: And I got on some good bulls in America too, but none like that.
1: None like that one. So how do you come up with the names for your bulls?
0: It's strange. I honestly don't know.
1: Don't know. What's the craziest name for a bull you've heard?
0: Well, I can tell you some names of some of the best bulls from the 80s, which we had. There was a lot of contractors had some great bulls in the 80s. There was Ariat's Evil Dead, Pulp Fiction, Freckles Brown, Schlesinger, who I named after the shoe. I just I like Schlesinger.
3: So he got caught.
0: Then there was Rocky.
3: That's great.
0: Timber, Sugar Bear, 747.
3: So there's no strategy or anything. It just kind of comes.
0: The trick is not to put the name. If he's going to be a good bull, don't put the name on him too early.
3: Oh, okay. Give him some time.
0: Well, yeah, because once he's stuck with the name, he's stuck with it. Once everybody starts calling him Tom Thumb, for example, stuck on him and you can't change it.
3: Yeah.
0: Then you realise he's not really a Tom Thumb. He's actually a Bambi and he should have been. Yeah, so the trick is not to throw the name on him.
3: Yeah, don't call it too soon. Jason, how has growing up in a bull riding dynasty shaped your identity as an Australian?
0: I think in a great way because I understand a lot of people's backgrounds because of being my family so long in the sport. I know a lot of range of people from the cutting industry, the camp drafting, to the circus world. I've got cousins that are Ashton Circus. I've got people that, because we were on the Buck Jump Show side of it on the showgrounds is when we were young, we are related to some of the showmen. My son's married a showman's daughter, Waylon, and he's at the moment he has a big Gravitron ride and that he does that business. And my other two kids are rodeo. Mercedes and Bay are going to keep the name going on the rodeo side of it. It's a lot of that, you know.
3: Mm. Jason, it's been so wonderful to speak with you. And again, I can't thank you enough for your time and also taking us into you, what a legacy over five generations in your family of bull riding and what a behind-the-scenes look as well. It's been fabulous speaking with you. Thank you.
0: Thank you so much.
3: Retired professional bull rider Jason Gill. I'm going to want to chat with you in a bit about the beach and whether you think it's okay or not to reserve a spot. But just before we do, here's Jem Cassidaly with Changes.

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0: All right, big news this week out of Naples, Italy, where authorities seized umbrellas, lounges and deck chairs during a dawn sweep of a beach aimed at cracking down on the growing trend of people attempting to reserve prime spots overnight. I want to hear from you about this. Are you someone who gets down to the beach early, sets up a picnic blanket, then heads off, expecting your spot to be kept for you? Remember those beach cabanas that were everywhere a few years ago? Are people still doing that? Now is the time to call. I want to chat with you and you only. 1-300-800-222 is the number, or you can send me a text on 0467-922-702. Are you someone who can't stand this trend? Should the beach be first come, first serve? And look, it doesn't have to be the beach. Maybe you've seen it on park benches, concerts, football games. Do you notice people camping out, trying to reserve themselves a spot? 1-300-800-222, that number again. I'm going to weigh in and I'd love to, hear your thoughts and kind of have this chat with you pretty much to wrap up our show tonight. I would probably, if I sort of think about this and put it in context, I would maybe be a bit cranky. I'm probably about 40 minutes away from the beach on average, so I don't live close to the beach, by the beach. So if I think about, you know, trying to leave a little bit early, try and get there early. I like to go there, you know, before it's all packed and stuff, so I could try and get a good spot. Then I'm doing that and I'll get there and find a spot and I'll, you know, put the towels out or the picnic blanket or whatever have you. And, yeah, then I might, yeah, either, you know, depending on who we're going with, either hop in for a swim or walk away. But to do it hours before, or, you know, and then just sort of pop, like open up picnic blanket and then walk away for a few hours and, you know, come back because I'm there early and that spot's taken. I don't know if I'd put that in a range. I'd be like, no, because I'm like, dude, especially if I've rocked up and I've rocked up early, I've got a spot and I'm looking around and there are, I don't know, five or six different you know, beach towels laid out or blankets laid out, and then, you know, an hour passes, there's still no one around. Another hour passes, there's still no one around. And I'm like, where are these people? And then, you know, a few hours later, then people start rocking up to these spots that I've been sitting here watching, I don't know, for a while. So I don't know. I'll be like, hey, that's not fair because I could have taken your spot. Why has it been sitting there for a few hours and, you know, I've just been sitting here and I could have had your spot, but you're not there. So I don't know. That's kind of, if I kind of think about it, that's where my mind goes. What about you? What do you think about reserving prime spots overnight? Love to chat to you about this as we wrap up the show tonight. Graham is in Brisbane. Hey there, Graham. What do you reckon?
5: I reckon you live in Sydney and not in Brisbane. Because I've...
0: Tell me about Brisbane.
5: I've been going to the North Coast and the Gold Coast I was born in 1965. A very long time. This has never been an issue for me.
0: Mm-hmm. Right.
5: You just turn up and you do your thing and
0: you got a spot?
5: It doesn't matter. It's just not a thing. I don't know what you're talking about. Oh. I can't believe it.
0: You're like, where is this coming from?
5: It's Bondi different to bloody, you know, King's Beach in Caloundra, for goodness sake.
0: And it's not just, well, you're right, because I am in Sydney, so I can only go by my experience here. It's not just Bondi. It's, you know, Cronulla, and there's, you know, when I speak with friends, we're always trying to seek out these other beaches where it's just a bit quieter so that, you know, there isn't, yes, this kind of happening. There are a couple of beaches you can kind of give a go, but I love it. This view is like, what? Not in Brisbane.
5: Brisbane's not a seaside town, but I mean, really, I almost can't believe this because when I go to the beach, it's just this beautiful, egalitarian thing where everybody's friends and you're not bouncing off each other and sort of there's no friction.
0: Absolutely
5: no friction.
0: Right. Well, I kind of broadened it out a little bit. What about, you know, if it's like park benches or football games or anything to the like of that?
5: No, I just don't think it's an issue.
0: Oh, okay. Cool.
5: You need to move further north.
0: I need to move further north. What about, tell me about when it, like, your sort of neck of the woods, Graham, when it comes to, like, public streets, like in suburban areas. And I was chatting about this with Joe, and I live in a suburban area here in Sydney. And there's been, well, lately, probably over the last, I don't know, couple of years or something like that, my neighbour across the road, lovely, she's been there for, 50, 60 years. Her, like, husband's passed away. She's still there. And recently-ish, her, I think it's her son and his wife have sort of moved in. And they don't take too kindly to people parking on the street, so the public street, that's in front of their house. So, for instance,
5: it's the same thing. It's just like, why not? You know, I mean, everybody's got to live a life.
0: Yeah.
5: You know, what's wrong with that?
0: Mm. So it's more, it's fine. It's public, they're the public problem? Places.
5: Exactly. You know, how does that affect you?
0: What's that?
5: Is that a problem for you?
0: Well, that's what I mean. It's not a problem, for me, but this is kind of something I'm experiencing at the moment where I'm like, this is a little bit interesting because I am like, this is a public street. And so as long as people's driveways aren't being blocked, then I'm all right if someone parks their car on the public street, like on the curb that just happens to be in front of my house. Do you know what I mean?
5: But they pay registration for argument's sake. I mean, that's a legalistic sort of a...
0: It's a public street. But anyway, Graham, I hear you. It's, they're public places, reserving them, not reserving them. But, like you said, I might have to move up north. Thanks a lot, Graham. Good to talk to you.
5: Maybe you're
0: short. Yeah. Good to talk to you. So what do you think? It's the great thing is it's National Weekend Evenings, isn't it? So we'd love to hear what you think. And just on this this public street example, so a client of my husband's, for instance, he's got his business out of the house, parked his car once out, like on the street, but it happened to be in front of this neighbor's, like the neighbor sort of neighbor opposite me in front of their house. And he copped a tell off when he came back to his car to leave, basically saying, don't park there. You don't live here. Don't park there. And he copped a tell off. Then it happened again when new neighbors moved in a couple of houses down on the opposite side as well. And they run a driving share, you know, those drive share businesses, those, you know, cars that you can kind of hire and taxis and that kind of stuff. So a few cars, that one is a little bit tricky, but again, parked one of their cars on the street. Again, it's the public street, not blocking their driveway. And again, I, you know, happened to see him again, having a go at this new neighbor about, no, don't park here, move your car away from here. It doesn't belong here. And then it happened to my mum. just the other night where mum got a note on her car with some not so nice language, and mum was not blocking their driveway, but pretty much saying that you're blocking the driveway, you don't live here, don't park here. And like I said, there were some languages in there that probably wasn't very nice. And I'm like, oh, okay, this is a public street. So just like public beaches, just like public streets. And furthermore, this particular neighbour ended up kind of putting a bit of a barricade, if you like one of those long poles, on the public street in front of their house so that people can't park in front of their house. So I don't know. That's not okay, right? Because it's a public street. I was just wondering. I know it's for the neighbourhood, but people do come and go. You have visitors that come along. It's not as though a car's being parked there for days and weeks and months on end and you don't know who the car belongs to. It's a public street, just like it's our public beaches as well. So reserving a spot in public places, especially if you kind of live near it. I think with this public beach thing, it's like if you live near it, you get in early, you know, put your picnic basket there, your picnic blanket, and then off you go back home for a little bit, and then it's time to hit the beach, if you know what I mean, time-wise. It's that time of day. Let's go. We've already reserved our spot hours ago, so let's go and claim it. What do you reckon? Di, hello there, Di.
4: Yeah, people reserving tables in the food court.
0: Okay, yeah.
4: That happens a lot. They've got six tables that they've all joined together, and then one person might sit there or two people might sit there for like half an hour or 15 minutes waiting for the rest of the group to arrive while people are walking around with their food looking for somewhere to sit. Mm. And that happens a lot.
0: Does it, food courts?
4: And it's, in the shopping centre, busy.
0: What would you do? So say, you know, is it a matter of get your food first and then go and find somewhere to sit?
4: Well, yeah, that's what I do. I get my food, get my coffee, get my food, and then I'm looking for somewhere to sit.
0: Actually, you've got me thinking about it. Yes, that's...
4: And it does happen a lot.
0: Yeah. Kind of what I do too. I was actually just in the city, with my daughter the other day, and actually, yes. And she said, Mum, I'll grab a seat. And because, you know, she just wanted me to go and get what she felt like. I was like, no, let's go. We'll get our food and then we'll find somewhere.
4: And then it's very hard to find somewhere to sit.
0: Especially when it's packed, depending on where you're going.
4: Yeah, that's right.
0: That's another kind of public space and reserving spots. Example.
4: And actually putting your shopping trolley near the table that you want to sit at, mm-hmm. and then walking away from it, which I would never do, leaving my trolley there.
0: Yeah.
4: And walking away, that's, you know, they've reserved that table for them. But no, you shouldn't. You should get your food and then look for a table.
0: Sit.
4: Yeah.
0: Mm. All right. Yeah. Thank you, Di.
4: Okay.
0: Yeah,
4: thanks,
0: good
4: Doreen.
0: On you. You have a great night. What do you think with Di? If it's, get your food first, then come down, then go and find somewhere to sit. If it's a big group, if you're a big group of people, should the same rule apply? Or I guess we're talking etiquette in public spaces when it comes to getting a spot. Still keen to hear your thoughts, whether it's public beaches or park benches and concerts. 1-300-800-222. That's the number to call. Or look, you can just text in as we continue to 0467-922-702. As we go, we're talking about the census during our quiz hour. It rolls around every 5 years. And the next one is scheduled for next this Tuesday coming the 11th of August. I'm talking about the National Census, and you're about to find out why we have them and what the data is used for.
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0: The National Census, scheduled for Tuesday this week on the 11th of August, is compulsory. According to the Australian Bureau of Statistics, 1 million of you have already completed your census form as of the 4th of August. National spokesperson for the census, Emily Walter, spoke with the ABC's Kim Goldsmith about what the census is and how the information gathered is used.
6: Well, the census is our largest collection of data in Australia. It covers the whole country from our, you know, urban areas to the most remote areas, collects data from every single person in the country on a particular day and creates what we call a snapshot of the country. And it asks questions across a broad range of topics like health and education and employment, cultural background, living situation. And what that does is enable us to produce a data set where the information from that data can be incredibly rich and cross-classified to sort of understand, you know, outcomes of, you know, education and fields of study on the type of industry that you're employed in, how many, you know, just simple things like the fact that we have an ageing population in Australia. What do we need to do to plan for the services for an ageing population? Things like that. So incredibly important data set to plan for all of the infrastructure and support that we need, both at a national level and at a local community level.
7: And just to clarify, it's not personalised.
6: It's not personalised at all. In fact, we are never allowed to, by law, able to release any of the information that we gather through this collection in a way that's likely to identify an individual or a household. So while you do provide your name and address through the process, that's for understanding, you know, that we've captured everyone. It makes it easier for people to fill in the form when they have a name there. So the accuracy of the data is more complete, and it enables us to form some, you know, relationship data that we can then release as well. But the names and addresses are removed very early in the process of compiling the data. And what's important then and what's released is this aggregate level data, you know, for small communities, you know, for towns and local government areas, as well as for the whole country.
7: How difficult is it to capture the whole nation?
6: Well, it's a huge logistical operation, as you can imagine, every single person in the country. So it includes, you know, people in hospitals, people in hotels and motels, people on cruise ships in Australian waters or on offshore oil rigs. You know, every person is important to this snapshot. So we do have around 30,000 field staff across the country at the moment who are sort of reaching out and providing that support to the whole country to make it as easy as possible. Yeah, it's a big, big operation.
7: Is that why we only have it every 5 years?
6: Yes. In fact, we start planning for a census 7 years in advance. So we've already started planning for the next one. It's a huge operation and, you know, 5 yearly censuses are about right, you know, for understanding our population and where it is and who we are to be able to sort of look at change over time.
7: Now, you mentioned you've got 30,000 field staff. Have you had trouble getting people to put their hand up to help with the census this year?
6: In some areas, yeah. So obviously we have lots of different contingency plans for that. But yeah, some areas obviously are easier than others. And it just depends on, you know, the workforce, who's available. And generally, we do try to get local people engaged and employed for this because local people are just so knowledgeable and connected to the community already.
7: And so what are those field staff doing? Are they delivering paper forms of the census form, or are they just getting the information out there about how to participate?
6: A little bit of both. So for a lot of the country, they will receive a letter in the mail which asks them to go online and complete their census that way. But for some areas where we don't have reliable address information and that letter is less of a viable option, we do have field staff dropping off paper forms. But those field staff are across the country also, so just to help people and, you know, communicate information, understand people's questions and be there to answer them, to arrange for more paper forms or, you know, assist in any way they can to help people.
7: I've seen people say online that they will not do it unless they get a paper copy. What do people need to do to get that paper copy?
6: On the letter that people receive, if they get a letter, there are instructions on how to call an automated paper form request service. They will need their 16-digit code for their address that comes from that letter to use that service. But we also have a call centre where people can request. So that's 1800 181 227. So people can just call that number and request a paper form to a particular address. We also have a request form on our website, but also across the country in different areas. We have what we call pop-up hubs. So these are sort of stalls, I guess, in public places, generally around shopping centres. You know, staff will be on hand to answer questions, give out a paper form if people need them, you know, be that point of contact, a person in the field. Yeah.
7: A million people have already completed the census. Was most of those online?
6: Quite a lot of them, yeah. Most of them have been online through that service, either through the pathway where you get a letter or for the people who pre-registered for the MyGov pathway, which is another option people had earlier in the year.
7: So you can do it before the 11th of August?
6: Yes, you can. It's like taking a photograph at a particular point in time. Can you imagine wrangling all of the population at one day to get that picture of the nation? So if you know, you know, where you're going to be in that picture, that you're going to be at home, who's going to be in your household at that point in time, you can go ahead and just complete that form now.
7: And is there a fine if you don't do it?
6: There is. So it is a compulsory collection. It's compulsory, you know, because it's such an important information source for, you know, planning the infrastructure and the support for our country. And we find that generally people are really willing and enjoy doing the census. But for people who refuse, they can be subject to a penalty of up to $360 a day if they refuse.
0: That's the national spokesperson for the census, Emily Walter. That number to request a paper census form call is 1-800-181-227. Just before that, we were chatting with you and getting your thoughts on public spaces, public beaches, reserving spots like way hours in advance before actually coming to them, whether that's a yay, whether that's a nay. We broadened it out as well. We had a couple of you talk about food courts, for instance. I was talking about public streets in residential areas, as long as they're not blocking driveways. Nathan from Geelong says, I think we should simply communicate, be it politely, and not assume malice. It's public, meaning it's for everyone. There's space for you, there's space for me. We're all going to be okay. That's Nathan from Geelong. Les says, how'd you forget to mention at the resort pool chairs, people putting towels and maybe a paperback book on the prime pool chair and then going to the breakfast buffet for an hour or more, expecting to slip back on the prime pool side chairs. Ha, ha, ha. I love taking their chairs and telling them to, Nick, well, politely off. All right, Les. Hey, Nightlife's coming up in an hour's time. You'll be with Suzanne Hill. I wonder what Suzanne thinks. Reserving a spot for hours or no?
8: Oh, I'm really torn, Serene. Oh. When you're the person who wants the chair, maybe I'll be slightly more inclined. When I'm the person who's missed out on the chair, maybe I'll be outraged. I wish I could take a strong moral line on this, but...
0: when you're in the moment.
8: Yeah, yeah. Hey, I will tell you about the census, though. It was fun last night because I mentioned during our quiz that back in 2011 during the census, I was a field officer and I went out and delivered forms and had to go back and collect them. And that was when a lot of people were still doing it on paper. And a couple of people in the quiz also said they'd been field officers. And I was saying, oh, my experience was, gosh, when I went to collect them, you know, there were naked people. There was all sorts of dramas going on when you knocked on people's doors. But our two people who told us they'd done it because they'd worked in country areas, gosh, they were like, we made friends, we had soup, we had cakes. They, you know, they went and met everybody and had wonderful conversations. So that was really great.
0: Yeah, it became a sort of community event.
8: Well, yeah, I mean, for the people together. Who was the field officer, those individuals went and made all these new friends.
0: Great.
8: Anyway, what we're talking about tonight, we're talking about cargo cults, which was this a kind of movement in the Pacific Islands, particularly Vanuatu, during World War II, when a lot of aircraft were arriving with cargo and locals kind of got the idea that if they perhaps built an airstrip, they would be able to entice a plane carrying cargo back one day. But there's all sorts of complexities. It's actually a really interesting kind of look at the way Pacific Islanders have embrace all sorts of different ideas and their quest to find outside help. So we're going to talk about that.
0: Good one. Thanks, Suzanne, and thank you. Have a great week.
8: A
9: ABC News, I'm Eliza Getzey. An air traffic controller and tug operator have now been stood down after a near miss between two planes at Sydney Airport. Here's Francis Dew.
10: Jetstar flight JQ402 had barely started its journey from Sydney to the Gold Coast when the pilot was forced to brake suddenly. The plane was taxiing to the runway when a Qatar Airways aircraft came into close proximity. The ABC understands air traffic control was under operating restrictions from 6 a.m. to 8 a.m. this morning, reducing the number of planes flying in and out of the airport. Authorities say the air traffic controller and tug operator have now been stood down for procedural testing. It's the second near miss at Sydney Airport in less than 2 weeks.
9: Police say they found a body believed to be female in a suitcase in the New South Wales Southern Tablelands. Officers were called to Walgan Road at O'Allen, about 60 kilometres southeast of Goulburn, just before 1 o'clock this afternoon. A crime scene has been established and the suitcase has been seized to undergo forensic examination as detectives start investigating. The body is yet to be formally identified. And thousands of people living in remote far north Queensland communities are without mobile coverage tonight as Telstra works to fix the outage. May Argent has the details.
11: A Telstra spokesperson says a network pit was damaged by a bushfire near Weipa yesterday, leaving a section of cable in need of repair. A transmission crew left Cairns early this morning and arrived on site at about 3 o'clock. Mobile coverage has been impacted in Marpoon, Weipa, Napranum and Arakoon. CEO of the Marpoon Aboriginal Shire Council, Chad King, says 000 calls have been impacted.
12: For our community, this just isn't good enough. We've got a single phone tower. It produces a single point of failure.
11: The federal government says the 000 custodian is monitoring the situation.
9: The Iranian foreign minister says Iran and the US are not engaged in talks and says Tehran will not start them as long as Washington breaches an interim deal signed in June. Abbas Araghchi says, however, messages are being exchanged via intermediaries. He also says an agreement on the Strait of Hormuz between Iran and Oman is in the final stages of negotiation, but that it won't reopen the strategic waterway. Mr. Araghchi says the agreement will set out the new shipping lanes to be used once the US fulfills other conditions and the strait is reopened to traffic. Back home, a grieving community in Melbourne's West has come together to remember a beloved shopkeeper who died after allegedly being attacked by a group of young people last weekend. Kira Proust has more.
13: Hundreds of people travelled to Sunshine this afternoon to mourn local grocery store owner Van Viet Truong. The 60-year-old died in hospital on Wednesday after he was allegedly bashed by a group of teenagers while stepping in to stop them allegedly stealing clothes from a nearby shop. A vigil was held on the suburb's main shopping strip this afternoon, with many using it as a chance to call for tougher laws on youth crime in Victoria. Police have bolstered their presence in the area since the death, but locals argue more needs to be done.
9: Local authorities say 3 people have been killed and 25 injured in an overnight Ukrainian drone attack on the southern Russian city of Belgorod. At the same time, Ukraine's President Volodymyr Zelensky says 8 people have been injured in an overnight Russian attack on the southern Ukrainian port of Odessa that also damaged port infrastructure. Odessa's port facilities are the main artery for Ukraine's vast agricultural exports, and Mr. Zelensky has accused Russia of being at war with the world's food security. And several Taylor Swift songs have been removed from social media videos posted by Donald Trump's campaign and the White House. The tracks had been used in TikTok videos, including one showing Mr. Trump and First Lady Melania Trump watching fireworks. Some of the videos now display notices saying the music is unavailable because of a copyright claim or has been made unavailable by the copyright owner. Neither Swift nor the White House has commented. And in the AFL, an injury hit Collingwood has overcome a determined West Coast to claim a crucial win in Perth. Nick Dacos was best on ground with 39 disposals and 10 clearances as the Magpies prevailed 17-15-117 to 15-8-98. The win secures Collingwood a spot in the wildcard round. Their ruckman Darcy Cameron thankful for the new initiative.
14: I love it. I wasn't a fan of it earlier in the year, but I think it's really good. That team's, on the cusp at the moment, have something to fight for, and thank God it's here. This

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11: So much of our work is about cautionary tales. We've seen in the archives the mistrust that was built. We've learned the lessons about what it means for people to not find data about themselves. Again, the dispersed system, the complexities that people need to face when they try and find sources of information is just so traumatizing for people. I learned about how these information practices were not just about the content of the record, but the way that the archives reproduced power was through these systems. So whether it was you need to travel to Sydney to walk into a reading room, you need to ask the person on the desk, I'm after this information, through to the permissions and forms, all of those things are the archive.
12: Indigenous data sovereignty, all in for the stewardship of cultural knowledge and improving Indigenous experiences in the workplace.
13: So we've done two surveys, Indigenous-led, Indigenous-designed in Indigenous research methodology, utilising Indigenous standpoint theory, and both times, we did one in 2020 and one in 2025, not much had changed in those period, in that period, that five-year period. So the levels of racism that our people experience at work are absolutely unacceptably high. At least one in three Aboriginal and Torres Strait Islander people have experienced that racism. We calculate that it will take 119 years for that to be eradicated in Australia's workplaces.
12: This is Speaking Out. I'm Larissa Behrendt. This week on Speaking Out, we're featuring an important and timely conversation which explores the right of First Nations people to control data relating to their communities, lands and cultures. Professor Kirsten Thorpe advocates for Indigenous rights in archives and data and drives research that reimagines how libraries and archives can uphold culturally grounded stewardship. Her leadership in the archival profession has been recognised with multiple honours, including the President's Award from the Australian Society of Archivists. I find Kirsten's work both important and intriguing, and thought it would be nice to feature an oration she gave during NAIDOC Week, which really resonated with me. Here is Professor Kirsten Thorpe.
11: One of the things that I thought about in terms of Indigenous data sovereignty, as a new word, as a new topic, was our obviously long fight for self-determination and fight for land, fight for justice, but also recognising that so many people have fought to get information back. Henrietta Fourmile has been a really important scholar in my work and has had really deep influence in constructions of the archive and thinking about the archives. She wrote a really seminal article in the 1980s, so, you know, we're looking way back. And she asked the question whether Aboriginal people's material was historic, whether our historical and cultural resources are firmly clasped in a white hand. And I think for me that resonates so much because that's the question that we have to untangle in our work. So yeah, although Fourmile wasn't talking about data sovereignty, she was definitely talking right about the rights of Indigenous people to know about the data that exists and to have a greater say in how it's used and controlled. In the archives world, we talk a lot about concepts like the right to know. We need to know what information exists, and about a right of reply. So how do we actually engage and critique material that has been collected? So I know on the way here today, I was reading on the train about AI robots. You know, we're getting this flux of data questions. whether it's AI or generative AI being thrown at us. But we also have these huge moments that we need to

to reflect on the extractive nature of those systems, and we need to think about the care of country. So data is everywhere, and I think the data sovereignty movement teaches us, it tells us that we need to start to think who controls us. So some of you might come into the room with a whole vocabulary around Indigenous data sovereignty. I think at its core, it is an expression of rights that is situated in the UN Declaration of the Rights of Indigenous People. But I think in

and that's really the data sovereignty drive. But I also want us to think about what does governance look like? And for those of you who are in the data sovereignty space, we know that governance is the question about how we do the work. It's the decision making. And it's not only the governance of Indigenous data, but also data for governance. So how do communities actually have data so that they control their futures? But as I said, humbly contributing to this conversation, I want to start with my own standpoint. So in the late 1990s, I had a really unique experience of being trained as an archivist and an information worker, and I spent basically 3 decades going across those spaces. As I said, sometimes having an enormous urge to flee, and also a great commitment to support people. And Aunty Glendra's talked about, some of the early days helping people access material related to Stolen Generation survivors. So as an information worker, I've been trained to understand the flow of how data becomes information, how they become archives, not to be hoarders, not to be putting things in shipping containers, but actually thinking about how we look after material so that it moves through time and space in a way that it can be here in 50 years, in 100 years, in 200 years. So it's a very long view. It makes us think, as we were talking about our responsibilities to next generations, what does this look like if people are coming into contact with material, and what do we want them to know? So archives aren't just about the stuff, but they're actually about the power that is instilled in them, and they're about context. Context is everything. I think my interest in history and my interest in archives really has sort of had a reflection on those power structures. And working at the State Archives of New South Wales, and anyone who has access material that is written by government, and particularly by the Protection and Welfare Board, knows that those records were used as weapons. They were used to surveil, and they were used to marginalise communities. They were the perspective of the government. And now people are searching those records for something that they may possibly never find, even though we recognize how vital they were. When I was at the State Archives, as a 20-something-year-old, I remember the feeling of being at the reading room desk. I had to do desk shifts, and you would basically wait for someone to come up to the desk and ask you a question. There were no finding aids that were computerized. I was fascinated at the archivists at the time who were there, who just knew how to lean across and pick the exact book at the right spot to find the microfilm that got them into the index, that got them into a register. And those lessons to me showed a couple of things. The idea of search now that we have, going online and putting keywords in, or even us thinking about AI, is that people have often a question that they want to answer. And then there's a whole pathway to find data. And some of that data might be authoritative, it might be misinformation, but people need to find that literacy and those pathways into the information. When I was at the State Archives, the Protection and Welfare Board records only had one little orange book that Uncle Ken Brindle had done as a Stolen Generation survivor. He had been in and done a really amazing job. I think it was almost like a dot matrix printer copy. And that was the only way for people to get in. But my role as an archivist was standing in that room, knowing that the repository that only I had access to, and people that were working in the archives, had so much more information, and it just wasn't accessible. So from the very early days of being there, I advocated to Aboriginal Affairs that more work had to be done to steward that data. More work had to be done so that communities could find that in a way that wasn't just burdened with forms and processes. But we really needed to put care in place and make sure that the systems that people were penetrating didn't cause more harm. So all of those lessons have now informed the work that I do here at Jumbunna in the Indigenous Archive and Data Stewardship Hub. I sort of think the work of our team, and acknowledging my colleagues Monica Glassie and Lauren Booker as well, who isn't here today, so much of our work is about cautionary tales. We've seen in the archives the mistrust that was built. We've learned the lessons about what it means for people to not find data about themselves.

0: again, the dispersed systems, the complexities that people need to face when they try and find sources of information is just so traumatizing for people. I learned about how these information practices were not just about the content of the record, but the way that the archives reproduced power was through these systems. So whether it was you need to travel to Sydney to walk into a reading room, you need to ask the person on the desk, I'm after this information, through to the permissions and forms, all of those things are the archive. So I learned ultimately that archives have the power to support people or really damage and marginalize people. And I think that data sovereignty now for me, I was saying to Monica before we came into the room, I've got a really sharp eye on the bullshit when people talk about data sovereignty, when people talk about it as a performative act that exists in words compared to the real work, the real sensibility around what it is to care. When I left the State Archives, I stayed there for a decade. I worked on things like the Aboriginal Trust Fund Repayment Scheme, took a whole lot of material out to communities for a turn. But I knew that research was the only way that we could actually start to really change the shape of these spaces. I see it now, 30 years on, you know, this cyclical kind of fold around demands for greater access, people coming into institutions with a lot of enthusiasm, but ultimately leaving whether burdened or overwhelmed, not only from the nature of the records, but the work that has to go on to shape shift within them institutions. And so there's been a whole lot of work that's happened, you know, places like the National Library of Australia, different institutions are looking at the recognition of Indigenous cultural and intellectual property, but we need a fundamental change. And I think that we're kind of nudging against this agenda that really wasn't built for us. Like Formal, things like there's Atzelan protocols, I can see Ryan Stoker from the library here in the back of the room, came about in the 1990s. We've had language to start to push against these systems, but we just haven't had, I guess, the ability to push and empower UNDRIP in the way that we need in that sector. So for me, data sovereignty gives us that language. When I first heard a lot of social science research talking about data and talking about surveys, I was so excited, but at the same time I was thinking, oh, hey, there's a whole discipline here who actually looks at this work. For those of you who might work in information governance, IT systems, you know, think about the policies and structures that inform research data management in places like UTS. There's a whole lot of expertise that needs to be brought into data sovereignty. But I think it's really exciting for us, not just to critique, but to contribute to that space. As I said, I've got a really keen eye for bad practice. And one of the things that I think data sovereignty helps us do as well is to take that healthy critique and start to consider things like care and stewardship, but also call out at times if processes aren't grounded in ideas like reciprocity, acts of you know, proper engagement and considerations around mutual respect. So caring for data, it has a whole kind of a scale. And as I said, for me, I'm probably looking at that 50 to 100 year responsibility. But I also know in terms of archives that, and when we're thinking about data, that we have to start to ask questions like, what is valuable? What is significant? What's kept? What's destroyed? We just have so much information flying around us. We need to be participating in the question of who decides, you know, what is meaningful and what should be there for our next generations. I've really resisted in the work that I do being a subject matter specialist, even though I know a lot about the inside of collections. I always see that data, the stories that data relates to are someone else's stories. Unless they're mine, I don't have a right to speak them. I know that that meaning needs to be connected back to people, and that needs to be about reciprocal relationships. And that's really hard stuff to do when we're thinking about a generational piece of work. So I guess I'm saying this and sharing my standpoint just to preface that in data sovereignty, if we move from the performative nature, gives us a lot to think about. When we think about words like control and we think about words of like ownership, there's a lot that we have to undo. So the data sovereignty movement started around 2018. There was a forum in Australia that I don't know why, but I was there. Not that I think that anyone remembered me being there. And in the same way, I remember thinking, oh, this is really cool that all these people are talking about data, because librarians and archivists have been speaking about data for a long time. The summit was led by Mayim Ngarrawingara, who I really want to acknowledge, are Australia's leading data sovereignty collective and really have led the conversations around what data sovereignty means. But really, the focus of the movement is that data is Indigenous led, it's focused on the rights of Indigenous people, and that Indigenous people have the right to govern the creation, collection, ownership, and application of their data. So when that first forum got together in 2018, I think it was in Canberra from memory, Mayim Ngarrawingara defined Indigenous data as, and this kind of blows my mind in terms of a broad assertion. They define Indigenous data as informational knowledge in any format or medium, which is about and may affect Indigenous people both collectively and individually. So for me, those archives that sit now at Western Sydney, the material in the State Library, the material that we have here at UTS, whether it be administrative data, research data, we have responsibilities and Indigenous people have rights to engage with that. So Indigenous data sovereignty, Mayim Ngarrawingara also assert, is the right of Indigenous people to exercise control over that data and to be involved at each stage of that creation, the collection, access, analysis, interpretation, and management, and also the dissemination to have a say in how that is used. So if we all reflect on our own practice, you can see the time that we need to spend to actually be engaged in a different kind of conversation, one that isn't extractive, but that supports Indigenous rights. And the third thing that Mayim Ngarrawingara asserted in that first forum is that Indigenous data governance is the way that this work is done. So we have an expression of interests, but data governance is the way we do business. And so I think, to me, that speaks to agreement making. It speaks to people having the right forum to make decisions, but it also has them two prongs that people sort of, have to focus on in terms of governing Indigenous data, which might be what we do here at UTS, but also having data for governance. And for me, that's where my work, when I talk about living archives on country, is thinking about data as an asset for community, not extracting things, not taking them away, not thinking about just sharing, but actually embedding data in the place it needs to be. So since that first communique, and really encourage people to go and look at the Mayim Ngarrawingara website, there's been a lot of work that has been done to articulate the movement forward, thinking about the relationship of data back to things like our human research ethics, thinking about data priorities, what are the systemic barriers? And I think the archives, as I said, really represents that. But there's a new term that I think Noreen and Josh in your work are also really interested in terms of data capability. So what are the implications for data sovereignty world in terms of the workforce, both in terms of participation? And so I see, incredible potentials for a workforce of Indigenous data stewards, but also what does it mean for the data that's collected in the work that's done? So we have such a broad view of data. I know John Barnard's been having really great conversations about AI at the moment, how we're using tools. I think, Alison, you were sharing the other week about the law faculty talking about, well, what is data? So we even have to start with that premise. Professor Scott Avery in the room, Wurundjeri scholar, has a really fantastic article. I want to acknowledge you, Scott. And the Productivity Commission's website that has has your piece up there. So looking at data as a story and reflecting on how data isn't just a statistic, that it's about people and each individual star that has been that is represented is a slice of people's existence. So we all need to start to not only think about what data sovereignty is, but how do we think about data? How do we think about place and how do we connect in that way? Of course, all of the data sovereignty movement is led by people like Professor Margie Walters, who talks about the voice of Indigenous data. Heard Margie talk before about what song does the data sing? What note does it hit? And we need to move, as Maggie says, away from data being bad data, blaming, aggregated, about the 5 Ds: difference, disparity, disadvantage, deficits, and dysfunction. Arnie Glendra talked about when we came in, to thinking about that rich contextual information. How do we do that work? How do we do that at a pace and scale that hits us now, like with AI? I think it's incredibly overwhelming and we don't have the answers. But what I hope today with the conversation with Narine and Josh is that we can start to think about, how do we shape that conversation around the data that we need and how do we keep that over time? I want to turn a little bit. There's lots of stuff that people can go and connect with in terms of principles. In the university sector with research data management, the CARE principles for Indigenous data governance. I use them as my own checklist to say, if I'm engaged in a project with community, what does collective benefit look like? Am I fooling myself that I'm going to give someone a voucher and that's collective benefit? How do we think about that in a way that is the first step, but then what's the maturity of that? Closing the gap have priority reform areas around Indigenous data sovereignty, or they speak, I guess, to nudging and signalling towards data sovereignty. But I think in terms of government data, we really need to start to think: is sharing and is access data sovereignty, or is it really just that first sliver of where we need to move to? There's lots of conversation around the need for an Indigenous data authority, for an Indigenous data bureau. I often say, we protect IATSIS in so many ways in our work. If IATSIS were to be engaged more fully in data sovereignty questions, I think that they could potentially be a place to support us. But again, their legacy is one of a colonial lens. And so we're constantly grappling with these ideas of we want our stuff to be shared, we want to access it. But really, data sovereignty says to us, we want control, we want to own that stuff, we want it back home.
1: That was Professor Kirsten Thorpe from the University of Technology, Sydney. Kirsten leads the Indigenous Archives and Data Stewardship Hub. She's an expert in Indigenous data sovereignty and recently launched her own book, Living Indigenous Archives. This is Speaking Out. I'm Larissa Berendt, and here is some music from blues icon Marlene Cummins.

0: That was music from Marlene Cummins with her song Feels Like Rain.
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0: Professor Noreen Young has helped shape the Indigenous employment sector. Most recently, she was involved in the Gariella report that looked at First Nations employees and their experiences with workplace discrimination. As director of the University of Technology Sydney's Centre for Indigenous People and Work, Noreen has driven significant policy change and law reform using Indigenous-led research. She joined me to look at the future of Indigenous employment and how the centre aims to help drive that change. Now, I know this has been lifelong work for you, but as a bit of an introduction, why are you so passionate about Indigenous representation and employment?
3: Because I think the narrative has always been imposed on us since colonisation, and including and up to very recently, until we started the Indigenous People and Work Hub at Jumbunna in that environment of self-determination that you and others have created, we were still talking about, and people do still talk about, Indigenous employment. I saw a seminar advertised by another university the other week called Indigenous Employability. Are you telling me that we're not employable and that we still have to talk in those deficit terms? So we know that there's organisations still funded by billionaire philanthropists to talk about our people and employment. So it's very important, I think, and we think at the Centre for Indigenous People and Work, for us to own and control the narrative around our workforce participation that we have always done when we could and weren't actively excluded.
0: I was going to ask you to talk a little bit more about the work that you're doing at the Centre for Indigenous People and Work. I know you've sort of given us a bit of a broad brushstroke about the philosophy that's led you to establish it, but can you talk a little bit about what you are hoping to achieve by setting the centre up and some of the people that are working with you?
3: Well, I think the hub at Jumbunna was, it set up the conditions for how we operate and how we work, and that was very much about the self-determinationist environment that Jumbunna operates in. And so when I went over to the business school, I was able to start to inculcate that in the business school, and that hasn't been all beer and Skittles. Thinking is it always takes a while. So we then were given the opportunity by our former dean, Professor Carl Rhodes, to set up a centre. He's a big fan of centres, and I said that I was still a professor of policy at Jumbunna, and I wanted to do that with Jumbunna because it needed to have that Indigenous controlled element to it. So it's a joint venture, but it is run by OMOB, and it has an Indigenous Advisory Council that we've been very careful to set up pursuant to Indigenous governance terms. It's chaired by Tanya Hosh, who, as we all know, has had a lot of involvement in employment conditions, particularly in the sport area, over a long period. And I'm the director, and I've worked in employment for a really long time, particularly in diversity employment, and held leadership positions in that area, and then worked exclusively around our people and employment for the last decade or so. And Joshua Gilbert is the assistant director, and he's worked with me across a number of workplaces on employment matters for nearly 12 years now, and is a specialist in the area as well. And then we recently, or more recently in the last year, Professor Jane O'Leary came over, who is the preeminent industry diversity employment researcher in the country. She'd been at Diversity Council Australia for a long time, so she is with us to set our research function up. We've got Simonal now doing our projects management, who's an Awabakal woman, and most recently Lisa Sorago, who's a Kuku Yalanji woman, has enrolled to do her PhD on Indigenous women in tech with us and the business school. And we've got Jelena Frail doing an internship with us. So we're building and building and building, and it's really cool.
0: We recently had your colleague Josh Gilbert on to talk about the ongoing work in the Gary Eller project, and it continues to identify high levels of discrimination that First Nations people experience in the workforce. I wonder if you can give us a bit of an overview, again, just a bit of a recap on what that Gary Eller work has been highlighting.
3: So we've done two surveys. Indigenous-led, Indigenous-designed in Indigenous research methodology utilising Indigenous standpoint theory, and both times, we did one in 2020 and one in 2025, not much had changed in those period, in that period, that five-year period. So we, the levels of racism that our people experience at work are absolutely unacceptably high. At least one in three Aboriginal and Torres Strait Islander people have experienced that racism. We calculate that it will take 119 years for that to be eradicated in Australia's workplaces. We have put that evidence and others to other pieces of evidence to the inquiry, the parliamentary inquiry into racism. We don't know of anyone else who put the workplace experience to that inquiry. We're seeking from that that a recommendation be made that employers need to apply a positive duty to their workplaces to prevent racism, because whatever's happening, been happening since the application of the Racial Discrimination Act 50, count them, 50 years ago, is not working. This week we're incredibly gratified to find out the Australian Institute of Health and Safety, who are workplace health and safety practitioners, have come up with a new position statement on racism, and they've done their own research that they say has been heavily influenced by our Gary Eller work, where they recognise racism as a workplace psychosocial hazard, which is really, really significant. And they say that our work has really impacted their thinking.
0: That's not the only research you've engaged in. Other important research you've done is around the area of wage pay gaps. Can you share some of what you've found so far with that?
3: I can. We work with Jobs and Skills Australia. They were exploring the pay gap for Indigenous women, where they compare Indigenous women to white men in the Australian workforce, and our women earn 35% less.
0: Wow.
3: Which is a staggering figure and is easily explained. It is where our women are concentrated in the feminised sectors like the community sector, the health sector and the education sector. And compounded with that is an undervaluation of cultural skills and bias in terms of where our women are placed on classification scales, etc. But the exciting news is that in September, in partnership with Indigenous Business Australia, we will launch an Indigenous pay gap scale. So comparing Indigenous men and Indigenous women and gender diverse people with white men. As far as I'm aware, that's the first one internationally, and it will complement the other work being done on the existing gender pay gap research.
0: That's exciting. We'll have to have you back on when that comes out. Now, you've spoken a little bit about this in what you've already said, but from your experience and from the research work you've done now, what are some of the strategies that are effective in addressing the issue of racism in the workplace?
3: So we've recommended for 5 years and through our Gary Eller work and our recent cuts of the research has indicated that their successful strategy is that there be an anti-racism strategy in place, and that includes very specific training whereby it targets what racism is and how it manifests towards First Nations people. Secondly, policies need to be communicated effectively. They need to exist in the first instance. Lots of people in surveys tell us that they're not aware that their workplace has anti-racist policies in place. So policies need to exist, they need to be communicated, and people need to be trained. But we have also found out, and I know that there's a lot of rap cynics out there, I was one, that raps are actually really effective when there's a good rap in place in working towards eliminating racism workplaces. Yeah.
0: These are the reconciliation action plans. Yeah.
3: Yeah, sorry, I should have said that.
0: Well, you mentioned the importance of an anti-racism strategy. What are your thoughts on the Labor government's plans to introduce one ahead of the next election?
3: Oh, I think if they were to adopt the anti-racism strategy as put forward a couple of years ago now by the Race Discrimination Commissioner, and I know that he worked with our commissioner, with Katie Kiss, the Social Justice Commissioner, on designing that, and lots of Indigenous people, if that was adopted, then that would be really helpful. And I really hope, again, it's one of the recommendations of the parliamentary inquiry. We can live in hope.
0: I guess there's a challenge between something kind of being introduced as a strategy and its implementation.
3: Mm.
0: What sorts of things do you think will be needed to ensure that we go from strategy to implementation?
3: Well, my policy area is workplaces and employment, and the things that we've put forward in terms of a positive duty on employers, as I said earlier, whatever's been happening for the last 50 years is clearly not working, and it's a massive productivity issue. We would argue that it was clearly, until the positive duty was introduced into the Sex Discrimination Act, that wasn't working either, and that was recognised through the production of the Respect at Work report, and now there is a positive duty for employers to report to prevent sexism and sex-based harassment and discrimination in their workplaces, and employers are telling us that it's really effective. So if it can be implemented in that in that area, then there's no reason why it shouldn't be implemented in terms of anti-racism. So we would hope that that's one of the recommendations, and that within that, the recommendations we make about training and communication are picked up.
0: Well, that's quite a lot of work you've done with the centre, especially when you look at how recently it was set up. Can you share with us what you're currently working on?
3: We're working really hard on the production of the pay equity, the pay gap, the Indigenous pay gap figure. That will be huge. That will give the country an understanding, an extra understanding as to why work and wages our full participation in quality jobs and in career building, and of course the lower the concentration of our people in not the top managerial positions in the employment labour market means that's a big contributor to the pay gap. So we'll be able to look at all those figures and analyse them and proffer solutions to employers and industry and business and organisations in the not-for-profit sector and universities and all those big employers in the health sector to make the pay gap smaller, because there's lots of talk, as every one of us know, about economic development. But for us, most of our people work for wages or salaries, and so there needs to be a policy focus there, not just on the other things.
0: Well, Noreen, thank you for all the great work you're doing in this space.
3: Thank you. It's so important
0: to have that evidence base. I think we talk to a lot of blackfellas, they'll talk anecdotally about the racism they experience in their workplace, but it's really important to have that evidence base behind it.
3: It is indeed, and that was our intent. Now we've got that.
0: All right. Well, we'll look forward to having you back when the next iteration of that gender pay gap research comes out.
3: Thanks, Larissa.
0: That was Professor Noreen Young from the University of Technology Sydney's Centre for Indigenous People and Work.
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0: Each fortnight, Flash Black will replay some moments that have left a mark on First Nations history. Tasha James from the ABC Archives will take you back in time, bringing the past into the present, one remarkable story at a time. Today's Flash Black takes you back to the 1994 Commonwealth Games, where a young girl named Kathy caused controversy when she chose to run with two flags after she won gold in the women's 200 metre sprint.
5: I know that I not only represent myself, but I represent my people. And I know my people follow me in my aesthetic.
6: In the lead up to the 1994 Commonwealth Games, a young Gugul Yalanji girl from Queensland became the athlete to watch. Her name was Kathy Freeman. Kathy's ability to run at the speed of lightning caught everyone's attention. Whether you were watching from the stands of the stadium or from your lounge rooms, we all seem to know this girl was about to make history. When Kathy won her race, her excitement was palpable. And as she got ready for her victory lap, she grabbed not one, but two flags. It's a moment that created more headlines than her actual win. I'm Tasha James, a proud Wiradjuri woman and manager of Indigenous collections and community access in the ABC Archives. And this is Flash Black, where history comes alive through the moments, voices, and stories that continue to shape our country. Today, we're looking back at the moment Kathy Freeman carried two flags, one representing her country, the other her culture. And how this simple act sparked national debate.
7: To the Commonwealth Games now, and Australia's Kathy Freeman has put in a superb effort to win the 400 metres. The first Aboriginal woman ever to take individual games gold stormed home in record time. Amidst jubilant celebrations, she circled the track carrying the Aboriginal
6: Long before Kathy
7: flags.
6: Freeman won gold at the 2000 Sydney Olympics in her iconic windsuit, she was a 16-year-old kid from Mackay, Queensland, who dreamt of one day representing Australia and her people on the international stage. Here she is in an ABC report from 1990.
8: And it would seem that Catherine Freeman, in lane 8, has taken third.
9: Her third place guaranteed not only a ticket to New Zealand, but a spot in the history books. Next week, surrounded by packed stands in Auckland, the 16-year-old will become the first Aboriginal woman to represent Australia in track and field.
5: I'm excited. I'm very excited. Very, very excited. I have my people there to support me financially, emotionally. It's very important to me that my people are with me all the way.
6: While Kathy was becoming Australia's golden girl, the country's relationship with their first peoples remained deeply unsettled. The Mabo decision established the Native Title Act in June 1992, and just a few months later, Paul Keating delivered his famous Red Fern speech in the Black Heart of Sydney.
10: And as I say, the starting point might be to recognise that the problem starts with us, the non-Aboriginal Australians. It begins, I think, with an act of recognition. Recognition that it was we who did the dispossessing. We took the traditional lands and smashed the traditional way of life. We brought the diseases and the alcohol. We committed the murders. We took the children from their mothers. We practiced discrimination and exclusion. It was our ignorance.
6: Finally, more than 200 years after colonisation began, Australia seemed ready to face its dark past and willing to take a step towards reconciliation with Mob. Then came the 1994 Commonwealth Games in Victoria, Canada. Lined up with some of the fastest women in the world, Kathy got ready to run the 400 metres sprint.
11: And away they go in the 200. Freeman was a bit slow. That could cost her. Onyali out fast. Duhaney going well. Over near the inside, Freeman digging them in now. And Gainsford coming through strongly in two. Onyali well clear of Duhaney. Freeman back third. But she's flying. She's coming out after Onyali. Onyali leads from Freeman. 15 to go. Freeman comes at her. Freeman wins. A great win by Freeman. A new Australian record of 22.25. That was magnificent. She came from nowhere.
12: Kathy, a fantastic run.
5: Yeah, no, I was pretty happy. Oh, I never thought I was going to... I mean, Mary was in front of me and I really shocked myself, I think. I mean, I really wanted to win and I did. And I just, as soon as I crossed the line, I shook my head. Oh, wow. Because I really, I mean... She could have easily won it, but I guess I just fought on.
6: Walking away from her post-race interview, Kathy picks up two flags for her victory lap. The Australian flag and the Aboriginal flag. Since 1995, the Aboriginal flag is recognised as one of our country's official flags. But in 1994... it wasn't.
13: While the Australian Commonwealth Games Association acknowledges Kathy Freeman's heritage and her world-class 400 metres win yesterday, the Australian team is competing at these 15th Commonwealth Games under the Australian flag.
14: Arthur Tunstall says all Australian athletes at the Games are competing under this flag.
6: But this didn't stop Kathy. When she wins gold for the second time at the same Games, she continues to carry both flags.
12: Did you think about not taking the Aboriginal flag out there today?
5: No, not at all.
15: How about teammates, Kathy? There's support there for both flags?
5: Oh, it's terrific. They're terrific. I mean, if anybody was upset with me, then they would have told me by now and nobody's approached me yet.
6: In that moment, she showed the world something simple but powerful. She didn't have to choose between being proudly Aboriginal and proudly Australian. She was both. The image sparked debate across the country. But for many Aboriginal people, it was something else entirely. It was recognition. It was pride. Later speaking on ABC's Blackout, Kathy shared another dream.
5: I have a dream of, like, you know, Martin Luther King. I have this dream, I have this vision that at the year 2000 Olympics... You know, if I'm to win a medal, it's just hypothetically speaking, like, you know, my imagination running wild here. If I'm to win a gold medal, or I'd love to run around with an Australian flag and an Aboriginal flag. And like, you know, that's my dream, to do the victory lap, holding these two flags, you know.
6: 6 years later, she did exactly that. But for many Australians, the defining moment came well before the Olympic medal. It came with two flags, two victory laps, and one Gugu Yalanji woman proudly showing the world exactly who she was. Join us next time on Flashback as we uncover another remarkable story from the ABC archives, bringing the voices of the past into the present, one story at a time.
0: That was your fortnightly Flashback, taking a look at the early days of one of our favourite athletes, Kathy Freeman. It's always amazing to relive one of the greatest moments of her career. She'll always be an inspiration. Flashback is hosted by Tasha James and produced by Janaya Gibbs-Muir.

That's the show for now. Join us again next time for more stories from across Indigenous Australia. Speaking Out is produced by Janaea Gibbs-Muir. Our senior producer is Jay McAllister. And as always, you can find us on social media via ABC Indigenous or on ABC Listen, along with our Titter Show Away, hosted by the wonderful Rudy Bremer. This week, she's heading to Darwin for the National Aboriginal and Torres Strait Islander Art Awards. I'm Larissa Berendt, and this is Speaking Out.

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0: ABC News, I'm Eliza Getzey. Israel's Prime Minister Benjamin Netanyahu says it's rejected US President Donald Trump's Board of Peace 15-point plan for Gaza and will not withdraw until Hamas fully disarms. Mr. Trump announced last month there had been a breakthrough in his plan to end the war, which both Israel and Hamas agreed to last year and which started with the ceasefire. Israel has continued to carry out strikes on Gaza since agreeing to the ceasefire last October. Mr. Trump said Hamas, which ruled Gaza for nearly two decades before carrying out the October 7, 2023 attack on Israel that triggered the current war, had agreed to lay down its weapons. Yemen's Houthis say they've attacked a Saudi oil refinery as regional tensions continue to spread from the war between the US, Israel and Iran. Here's Francis Dew.
1: The Iran-aligned group says it targeted Saudi Aramco's Jazan refinery with a drone. This was confirmed by Saudi Arabia's energy minister in a post on X. The refinery is in the kingdom's southwest, near the border with Yemen, and processes 400,000 barrels of crude oil per day. The Houthis have previously targeted Aramco facilities in the Saudi Arabian cities of Jazan and Yanbu and declared a naval blockade against Saudi Arabia in the Red Sea last month, accusing Riyadh of laying siege to Yemen. Saudi Arabia denies the allegation. The Houthis also say they have launched missile and drone strikes on the Yemeni port city of Mocha.
0: Meanwhile, Iran's judiciary news outlet is reporting footage is set to be released of the Supreme Leader, Mojtaba Khamenei, among the people and out in streets as well as in meetings with the commanders of armed forces. The report from the Mizan outlet quoted the deputy of Iran's paramilitary besieged organisation, Qasem Qureshi. Khamenei has not been seen in public since he was appointed Supreme Leader in March. Senior Iranian sources have said he suffered facial disfigurement and other injuries in the strike that killed his father on the 28th of February, the first day of US and Israeli airstrikes on Iran. Back home, an air traffic ground controller and a tug operator have been stood down after a Jetstar and a Qatar Airways plane were involved in a near-miss incident on the tarmac at Sydney Airport. Victoria Pengilly has the details.
2: Transport investigators say Jetstar A320 en route to the Gold Coast was taxiing around 7 a.m. this morning when its flight crew observed a Qatar Airways Boeing under tow from an aircraft tug. Jetstar says its pilots were under instruction from air traffic control and were forced to brake quickly to avoid colliding. A crew member was injured and treated for a wrist injury. There was also damage to a connection between the Qatar plane nose gear and aircraft tug. It's bad timing for Air Services Australia, which says it's now reviewing the incident. On Saturday, 150 flights were delayed as a result of rostering issues. The Transport Safety Bureau is calling for any CCTV to be handed in to help with their investigation.
0: And BHP staff across three unions have walked off the job for a second day at the Port Hedland operations in WA over an ongoing pay dispute. Lucy Murray has the latest.
3: The miner says 70 people didn't show up for work this morning, and the unions say that could climb to 150 people, factoring in a shift change later today. The impact, though, that is harder to verify. BHP says ships are still being loaded here in Port Hedland, and we can see the iron ore is flowing into these ships. But the unions, they say that is at a slower rate. Now, Port Hedland is the world's largest bulk export port. BHP alone puts $120 million worth of iron ore through this port every single day.
0: And filmmaker Elliot Constable has been crowned the winner of ABC iView's Race Around the World. The series revives the format of the original 1990s documentary reality show, which launched the careers of the likes of John Safran, who judged tonight's final round of films alongside film critic Margaret Pomeranz and horror movie producer Danny Philippou. Unlike previous weeks, contestants were able to select their own destination for the reboot's finale. Constable chose the favelas of Brazil. Topping the leaderboard of six filmmakers, he's won funding to produce his own project for the ABC. And briefly in sport, the Sydney Roosters have continued their undefeated start to the NRLW season thanks to a comprehensive 40-point win over the Parramatta Eels. And St George Illawarra have produced one of the upsets of the NRL season after beating Cronulla 24-16 at Jubilee Stadium. The win was just the Dragons' third of the season. And you're up to date with the latest from ABC News.
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5: Welcome to Sunday Night Show. Friends, hope you've had a great Sunday and that our offerings for you tonight will help you finish off your weekend in good company. Well, in this mortal coil, in just a moment, we're heading into the Pacific to explore the idea of the cargo cult. Wonder if you've heard of these. The idea many people have in the West is of inhabitants of Pacific Islands, particularly in what's now Vanuatu, building airstrips and pretend radio antennas in the hopes of attracting planes laden with cargo. These movements have their origins in the period leading up to and including World War II. But there's more to them than just a longing for material goods. We're going to try to get an understanding of these movements first up tonight. Orchids, do you grow them? I reckon they look beautiful, but I've always had an idea they are particularly tricky to grow. Lucky Nature does a good job of providing us with wild orchids here in Australia. A couple of those orchids are on the shortlist for the ABC's quest to find Australia's most amazing wildflower. Tonight, you will get close up and personal with a couple of these orchids. And if I say the name Ronnie Biggs, many of you will immediately think of the great train robbery of 1963, a heist the likes of which had never been seen in England before. And Ronnie Biggs became notorious for his decades on the run, including living in Sydney, Adelaide and Melbourne. You'll hear the story of the great train robbery in This Week in History next hour.

0: heard of a cargo cult. It's a term coined in the 1940s. It described the way that some people in the Pacific responded to colonization by Western powers. After observing US military personnel and their supplies arriving by air during World War II and colonization by Western countries, some went as far as building airstrips, warehouses, and imitation radio antennae in anticipation of planes full of goods that never came. But as you'll hear soon, there's a lot more to it than a desire for material goods, and the term cargo cults was a bit inadequate. Some so-called cargo cults still exist, though, albeit in different forms, like the John Frum Church in Tana, Vanuatu. Now, tonight on This Mortal Coil, former Emeritus Professor and former Chair of Anthropology at the University of Tulsa, Lamont Lindstrom, is with us. He spent a lot of time studying the people and the culture of Vanuatu, where he is right now. He's written a book called Cargo Cults, Strange Stories of Desire from Melanesia and beyond. Hello, Lamont. Welcome to Nightlife.
1: Hey, thank you.
0: There's a bit of embarrassment about the term cargo cult these days. You and your anthropologist colleagues use the term movements now, but when did the whole idea and the term cargo cult first arise?
1: I had a research fellowship at the University of Hawaii in the early 1990s, and I asked the same question. So I spent a couple of months going through the library there, and it's got an excellent Pacific Studies collection that try to find when was the first instance of the term cargo cult in print. And as far as I could figure, it was in a letter that an old Australian planter had sent to the Pacific Islands Monthly, which was a colonial news magazine, in November 1945. I'm sure the term floated around before that, but it's the first in print example I found. And then the term just kind of metastasized, if I could say that. It spread throughout anthropology, and today it exists. Anthropologists have kind of decided it's not a very good term, so we don't use it much anymore, but it certainly survives beyond the discipline. If I could talk a little bit, Norris Bird was the planter who first wrote the term cargo cult. This is just after the end of the Pacific War. And he was much concerned that the Australian Labor Party, which had just taken over, would kind of liberalize relations with native peoples in Papua New Guinea. And his letter warned about that, that they had guns during the war. They might marry your daughters, and cargo cults are sure to erupt. So it was a kind of scary letter. There were some anthropologists who were hired by the Australian military at the time to teach Australian officers during the war who were posted into the Pacific, and they borrowed the term. And from there, in the 1950s and 1960s, it was used in five really major books about Pacific social movements. So when I was a student of anthropology, it was still a current term and not much criticized. But by the 80s, at least, anthropologists have moved away from calling Pacific movements a cargo cult, which is too simplistic. I mean, the movements aren't exactly cults, and people involved were concerned with many more things than cargo itself.
0: Yeah, and we'll get into some of that as we continue this conversation. So, Lamont, you first went to what was then called the New Hebrides in the 1970s, which is now Vanuatu. What was it that got you so interested in these movements?
1: I was in university at the end of what used to be called modernization theory. So there was research money to see how former colonies might develop economically. And partly it was the Americans funding research to counter the Soviet communist

0: different economic activities of three religious traditions on Tana. So I thought one was the Christian, the second was the kind of the pagan, the remnant pagans, and the third was cargo cultist. And the theory was, or at least the idea was, that maybe there would be different interest in modernization and development among these three communities. It was a completely stupid idea in that everybody on Tana more or less believes the same things, although they were separated into different political factions. So I went there with this economic project originally, which turned out to be misguided. But in the end, I got interested in many more useful and interesting aspects about life on Tana Island.
1: So, I mean, maybe you could explain to us then. You said that the kind of the believe what sort of Christianity, the elements of pagan, and some of these movements all kind of coexist. So, if you go to and I mean, I must say this is where I got the idea that we would talk about this because I was on Tana just a few weeks ago and kind of came across some of these things. But how would you describe then the way that people have pulled together these three strands of belief into to modern day belief?
0: Man, that's a big question. Most people on Tana are fairly faithful Christians, or have been at one time in the past, or their parents. But people shift back and forth, often depending on political alliances. So if we're a member of the same Christian community and we have a fight, I might go off and, become a cargo cultist or go back to tradition instead. There's still an underlying foundational belief in the power of spirit, mostly ancestral spirit, even though you're a faithful follower of God and Jesus and the Holy Ghost. So not unusually, as Christianity spread around the world, people mix it, they syncretize it with traditional or already existing beliefs. We might get into the John Frum movement on Tana, but I mean, he originally was a spirit similar to an ancestral spirit who appeared at night in the late 1930s and advised people to return to their traditions that they had abandoned after missionization. So people believe everything at once. They believe in God the Father and Jesus and the Holy Ghost. They believe in ancestral spirits, and they believe in these novel cultural heroes like John Frum, and there are a number of others who appear sometimes face to face, but especially in people's dreams, where they can communicate with the other world.
1: You are on Nightlife. It's This Mortal Coil. My guest is Lamont Lindstrom, who's an emeritus professor and former chair of anthropology at the University of Tulsa. He's the author of Cargo Cult, Strange Stories of Desire from Melanesia and Beyond. So originally, when the term Cargo Cult first arose, I mentioned in the introduction there was this kind of building of railway strips or, I mean, airstrips or radio antennae. What was actually going on in these years that kind of gave rise to the actual term of the cargo cult?
0: The movements, we can call them cargo cult or whatever, were certainly spurred by World War II, the Pacific War, where the Americans, the Allies, and to some extent the Japanese brought huge amounts of material cargo into the Pacific. And, people for the first time encountered Jeep trucks and bulldozers and tinned food. And a lot of Melanesians in Vanuatu, Solomons, and Papua New Guinea also joined Native Labor Corps. They weren't paid much, but they would work 3 months, 6 months a year on the established military bases. When the war ended, all of that disappeared, or much of that disappeared. So they some prophets or some leaders popped up and said, okay, we can get the cargo back if only we return to tradition. Or some of them were modernistic. If only we dump all of our traditions, then ancestors will appear with boatloads of cargo or plane loads of cargo, or the Americans might come back and enrich us all. So, but a number of anthropologists before that, or after that anyway, had looked at pre-war movements and labeled them cargo cults too, back in the late 19th century and the early 20th century. So they were so attracted by the term, they applied it kind of promiscuously on any

0: kind of social movement, probably misleadingly so. But the 50s and the 60s were the kind of golden age of social movement that that anthropologists then at least like to call the cargo cult.
1: So, you know, if these airstrips were built and the idea was that if we do these things, perhaps, you know, the cargo will return. But that wasn't, it wasn't just getting their hands on jeeps and material goods, was it? These movements had sort of other aims. What were they?
0: Let me go back to the airstrips a little bit. Yeah, there were a few, certainly. There was one cleared on Northern Tana. The condominium authorities at the time sent a military force down to kind of arrest people. And there's a famous one. I don't know if any of your listeners have seen an old Italian film called Mondo Cane. And one of the episodes in the film is the cargo cult, where you see people sitting around a wooden plane, kind of forlornly waiting for planes to land on the airstrip. If you listen carefully to what people said, what supporters said, yeah, certainly some of it was they would like to get their hands on some of the wartime material that they had seen and experienced. But a lot of, I mean, maybe a better term for the movement is kind of a anti-globalization movement or an anti-colonialization movement, where people just get shook up and upset about things coming in from the outside world, whether they are, you know, material goods or colonial officers or new ideas. And they respond, you know, sometimes by overvaluing their own past or thinking of other alternative futures. So some of it was cargo. Yes, I'm going to join this movement and I will be rich. But some of it was freedom, basically. Yes, I'm going to join this movement, and the British and the French, who were then running, say, the New Hebrides, will take off, we'll get rid of them. And Christian religious analysts have said, well, really, it was a quest for salvation. So depending on who you are looking at these movements, you saw different things. And I'm sure there were multiple motives among followers that, you know, I'm going to join for the money, I'm going to join for the freedom, I'm going to join for going to heaven or whatever. The cargo is a pidgin English word that's in New Hebrides, Vanuatu, Solomons, Papua New Guinea. It just means stuff, basically stuff that comes on boats. And that word got incorporated within the term cargo cult.
1: How did the colonial powers respond to these movements?
0: Oh, they did not like them. If I go back to John Fomantana, they started arresting people in the early 40s and exiled some of them, jailed a number of them. A number were still in jail when the U.S. military arrived in 1942, and they got let out. Some of them got let out to work on the military bases because they needed labor. And it was only until, I think, in 1956 that the condominium government of the New Hebrides decided to say, okay, John Frumis, we'll treat it as a religion, a weird religion. We're not going to suppress it anymore. But there were dozens of movements throughout Melanesia and even into Polynesia. Colonial powers did not like it. They often tried to suppress, but also local authorities. I mean, the local chief, you know, suddenly loses all of his people as they run off after some prophet. So the local traditional political system leaders were not too happy about cargo movements either.
1: Yeah. What was it that the colonial powers objected to so much? Was there an implied threat somehow to their authority in these movements?
0: Well, I'll stick on Tana because that's the one I know best. I mean, they started a Tana army. They didn't really have actual weaponry, but they had lengths of bamboo. They pretended were rifles, and they marched across the island and demanded things from the district administrator. Early on in the movement, they decided to spend all of their money. So they rushed the little trade stores that were still on the island and bought everything they could buy and threw the rest of it into the sea, because they figured if we're going to get rid of these horrible colonialists, we've got to get rid of the money. And John Frum will provide a new money. So it was just unrest. And the post-war period was a kind of dicey period in that a lot of the governments, the British had run away from the Solomons, and Australia had kind of retreated from Papua New Guinea and the French and the British and the New Hebrides were still here, but the American military really was running the show. So when they tried to reestablish colonial authority in 1945, 46, they were unsure that that could happen. People were paid better during the war. They weren't sure that, local folk would go back and work for low wages on the plantations. So you can understand that the authorities, as they were then, were not happy with any kind of resistance or any kind of critique or revolt.
1: You're on Nightlife. I've got Lamont Lindstrom with me, Emeritus Professor and former Chair of Anthropology at the University of Tulsa. He's the author of Cargo Cults, Strange Stories of Desire from Melanesia and Beyond. Now, we've mentioned John Frum a couple of times, but it's probably time to really delve into to this one, this movement in particular, because it does still kind of survive today. So explain it as best you can to us, because I have to confess, when we were there and we went into the village, they kind of showed us a room where there was some stuff on the wall that I could barely understand what this John Frum thing was all about. So, if you could just really see if you can work through it for us, that would be appreciated.
0: So we're in the 1930s. It's a global depression. People made a little bit of money by selling dried coconut, copra, but that market had almost crashed. So there was considerable economic unrest probably in Tana in the 1930s. And down in the southwest of the island, in a place called Green Point, a mysterious spirit appeared at night, and there are all kinds of stories about him, that he was dressed like a white person, but he spoke the local language. He would preach that people ought to go back to their homelands, because a lot of folks over the past generation had moved down to mission stations. And this is before the war began, that America, Tana's got an odd, John Frum's got an odd relationship with the US. America would come and save them, and from the local powers, which were Britain and France. And this really took off. And there were, when I first went to Tana in 1978, the main John Frum headquarters was Sulphur Bay, and it sounds like he went there. At the time, they claimed to have 26 teams or villages that would show up every Friday night, and they would dance all night and sing John Frum songs, and then go home on Saturday morning. Subsequently, in 2000, John Frum split into three parts, three factions, and recently it's kind of pulled back again together. But what it's done is there's a fancy sociological term, institutionalization. It's institutionalized itself into a church and a political party. And it doesn't claim to be a cargo cult anymore, right? If it ever did. What it says now, today, is that yes, if it wasn't for John Frum, we would have lost our tradition. Custom would have died. But lucky John Frum appeared to us and helped us save tradition. But it's also become a tourist attraction, which keeps it going too. In the 70s and the 80s, a lot of people who sailed on yachts would sail into Sulphur Bay Harbor and come to visit the cargo cultists. And even today, you can book a cargo cult tour out of a Port Vila travel agency, and they'll take you down to the village. And there are a few others. The Paleo movement on Manus in Papua New Guinea, and the Holy Mama movement in New Georgia and Solomon Islands were one-time social movements, 40 years ago, that have survived. They've managed to keep on going and going and going.
1: If we just go back to John Frum, where did the name come from?
0: Oh, that's mysterious too. The common answer is it's John Broom, because John is going to sweep away all of the Europeans off of Tana. But I like another guess, that there's a local word in the Southeast language, Urmun, which means a spirit medium. It's still debated, where did the name John Frum come from? John the Baptist, and maybe Broom. But it certainly stuck. I mean, it's become the name of the movement.
1: One I read, I think, when I was there was just John from America, which seemed to.
0: That one too. Yes, that one too.
1: And so today, do these all-night sessions on the beach still happen, or how is the John Frum movement kind of marked? How do you live the experience of being part of the movement today?
0: Yeah, I mean, as I said, it's been institutionalized. So they've developed rituals and they've developed a kind of liturgy and policy and a calendar. So Friday is the John Frum holy day, the Seventh-day Adventist of Saturday and the Presbyterians of Sunday. And people would get together every Friday, and they still do. Maybe they don't go all the way until the morning. And February 15 is the annual holiday. This is the day that a guy named Tommy Nambus, who was freed from jail by the condominium, went back home with a couple of flags. And I think they were just red flags from a World War II weapons dump. And he raised the flag. And that's become the major day. So if you go back to Tana on the 15th of February, they'll have a full day, 2 day celebration of the movement and its history and its original leaders. So that's all in place, and it kind of clicks on every week. There's a John Frum day every year. There's a John Frum holiday. They had a, I don't think they have now, but they have elected members of parliament. So there've been John Frum MPs elected out of Istana there, because everybody gets together and votes for this for the movement candidate. So and I said they're kind of fueled a little bit, pushed along a little bit by outside interest. So there have been, oh golly, a half dozen feature films or documentaries made about John Frum. There have been, what was I going to say? Besides the films, it's a regular stop, on kind of on the tourist road, that people have heard about it, or they will hear about it, and they come and they might buy something, from local people. They certainly convince movement supporters that they're important, because people from all over the world show up at their doorstep and want to know about them and want to know about John.
1: And so the example you gave, though, about people from the John Frum movement ending up in Parliament, I mean, once they're there, what are the kinds of the policies and the ideals that those people take with them into Parliament?
0: Vanuatu is an interesting and complicated place. They have tended to support the original Francophonic parties, the French supporting parties. The French cultivated John Frum back in the late 1970s. The British, on their part, cultivated another group on the western side of the island that claimed Prince Philip, the husband of Queen Elizabeth, as their spirit brother. So the condominium powers back in the 70s were kind of playing the field, trying to get votes for one or the other parties. If it was a true John Frum representative, they would support tradition and custom, as it's called in Vanuatu, because that's the way that the John Frum message has been repackaged today, that it's not about cargo. We don't really want tins of peaches, and we don't really want, we don't really want a Jeep. We really want to save our island tradition. That's the contemporary John Frum claim.
1: You're on Nightlife on ABC Radio. Suzanne Hill with you on this Sunday night. Greetings if you're joining in after listening to Aussie Rules tonight. We're having a yarn about cargo cults here on Nightlife in this mortal coil, the movements that sprang up in some Pacific countries, particularly what's now Vanuatu. It's often associated with building airstrips in the hopes of a cargo arriving on a plane. It was really associated with World War II. We've been discovering it's a bit more complicated than that, and we've been canvassing something I'm sure some of you have heard of, the movement that sprang up with Prince Philip as its kind of spiritual leader. I've got Lamont Lindstrom with me. He's Emeritus Professor and former Chair of Anthropology at the University of Tulsa. He's the author of Cargo Cult, Strange Stories of Desire from Melanesia and Beyond. So, Lamont, we heard about one movement which has a kind of mysterious figure called John Frum as its symbolic head. So how did the one with Prince Philip emerge?
0: So the French for meddling with John Frum, trying to get votes for the parties that they supported, and the British residency took the opportunity of putting some resources into another group on Tana. There was a pig donated to the British resident commissioner sometime back in the 70s that wasn't reciprocated. So a local guy from West Hana went and said, "Oh,

0: We give you a pig, but you haven't given us anything back. Could you give us some white clay pipes, which were valuable trade goods back then, and maybe a picture? Send us a picture. So Buckingham Palace sent a photo of Prince Philip to Yeonhwanmen and Yeakdal villages back then, and they started exchanging things over the years. And they sent a club, a locally made club, back to Buckingham Palace, and then they got in return a picture, a photograph of Prince Philip holding the club. There were a couple of television shows about 15 years ago, and I'm forgetting the name of these shows, but they brought five guys from this area to the UK, toured them around, and they met the prince. So there's a lot of journalistic coverage about, Islanders believe Prince Philip's a god. Not exactly that. They kind of believe Prince Philip is a local spirit, kind of like John Farnham, who was clever enough to marry a queen and might help them. When he died, they had a big celebration, and it's not clear whether King Charles is going to take his dad's place or not in local life, but he might. He well might.
1: In the Pacific, where, as you say, tradition is very strong, is it still important if you are a leader to kind of be in touch with the other side and to the spirits?
0: There are all kinds of leaders, yeah. So it's important to be in touch with something. And some leaders are church leaders, where they control access to religion, to the Bible. Other leaders are custom leaders, where they have good knowledge of healing techniques and who owns what land. And other leaders commune with spirits, like the people who spoke with John Frum, basically, and they were getting messages down, inspiration from John. So to be, unlike Polynesia, where you inherit your chiefly position because your father was a chief, in this part of the Pacific, it's much more entrepreneurial. I mean, you become important by attracting followers. And one a good way to attract followers, I mean, you can give them things, but another way to attract followers is to give them good advice and know things that they don't know. So that the things can be about politics, it could be about religion, it could be about the spirits. John Farnham was incredibly successful. I mean, they had like half the island, adhering to the prophets or the leaders' dictates at one time.
1: Has that died off to some extent now? Or, I mean, and particularly with the idea of tourists going to kind of see the village where it was all happening, I wonder what you would think that the future of the John Frum movement would be.
0: Yeah, it's good. That's another great question. I mean, it's lasted from 1939, say, until 2026, so it well could keep on going, especially if it's got support from visiting tourists. And a lot of the, so let me go back to the anthropology stories. So kind of by the 1980s, which is when Vanuatu got its independence and Solomon Islands and Papua New Guinea had been independent a few years before, people's kind of organizational energy kind of flowed into really evangelical Christianity. The region was kind of flooded with new sorts of missionaries that came with their own messages. Whereas at one time, people might have joined some kind of cargo cult like movement. By the 1980s, they're all joining up with, Jimmy Swaggart's Assemblies of God Church or many of his other competitors. Less kind of classic social movements. After about 1980, so much more religiously inclined energy. As people think about the future, how can we change today's life? It's tough today. What might make it better? It was really evangelical Christianity that kind of stepped in and took the place of, or supplanted, the earlier sorts of social movement. But John Frum and these others I briefly mentioned, they're now political parties, and they managed to keep going for three or four generations of leadership. So it could keep on going, in the future. If you go back to Thailand 20 years from now, I bet there will be a John Frum group still working there.
1: And actually, now that you say that, though, about those other movements, I recall being, in Vanuatu recently, seeing lots of, there were Mormon missionaries out on Tanna when we were there. I understand that the biggest church in Vanuatu on Port Vila is being built by Mormons at the moment. So, yeah, a lot of money coming in from other religions and people very much, after converting people to their thread of Christianity.
0: Yeah, the traditional mission churches are outraged and horrified. I mean, Vanuatu was,

0: So missionized by Presbyterians, by Roman Catholics, then by Seventh-day Adventists and a little bit of Church of Christ. And that was they were that that was all there was until like 1980. And then suddenly the place floods with all kinds of other, mostly Christian, but also the Baha'is came in here. So there's a group of Baha'i supporters. There's a group of Muslims on Tana. As people think, okay, maybe Islam is a good way to go. So the place has really become complex as people follow one or the other of the many religious options. I don't want to say too much about this. I blame it all, at least in the US, sometime in the 70s, they opened up television channels, ultra high frequency. We used to, when I was a kid, we got four channels on my parents' television set. Suddenly you get 20 or 30 or 40, and they filled up with televangelists who raised followings and a lot of money. And the money got sent to Vanuatu and other places to save the heathen, basically, even though people have been Christian for 100 years before that. And they still come. So yes, I was just on a bus behind a lot of Mormon kids, missionary elder kids yesterday. And the Mormons have built a big temple now in Port Vila, but they're not the only ones. I mean, there are lots of competitors. So if this was 1950 and I was an unhappy person, I maybe would have been attracted by some cargo message that, okay, dance this way or stop dancing that way and life will get better. Now, it's not the cargo message. It's believe this way in Jesus and you'll be healthy and wealthy.
1: But in the meantime, all of these new religions flooding in need to somehow adapt and blend in with the kind of traditional values as well. So what a fascinating melting pot.
0: If anybody's interested in Tana, since we've talked a lot about that, the last book I wrote is called Tana Times. It's written for popular readership, and there's a chapter about John Frum and everything else that's happened on the island since James Cook visited in 1774. It's a free download from the University of Hawaii Press. So if anybody might be a little interested in John Frum and custom and life today on Tana, just Google Tana Times and you can get a free copy.
1: Fantastic. All right. Well, thank you again, Lamont. It's been so interesting to talk to you and read a bit more about this, learn a bit more about this. Thank you again.
0: Yeah, I love talking about Tana, so thanks a lot.
1: There's Lamont Lindstrom, Emeritus Professor and former Chair of Anthropology at the University of Tulsa. So one of his books is Cargo Cult, Strange Stories of Desire from Melanesia and Beyond. But as he was just telling us, there's Tana Times too, which you can read for free. Visit the University of Hawaii website.
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1: This is Sydney Group, the DMAs, and Hurricane.

0: DMAs and Hurricane. It's Nightlife on ABC Radio. It's Suzanne Hill with you. Ian's just saying, as a child born in 1957, I read Biggles comics where I'm sure I can remember stories inclusive of cargo cults, which we were just talking about. Someone else just saying that in parts of PNG, helicopters these days are referred to as Mixmaster Belonger Jesus Christ. Thank you very much to those correspondents who've written in. We're going to talk orchids now here on Nightlife. I mean, you'll know that parts of Australia are awash with colour at the moment as wildflower season gets into full bloom, especially in WA, where we'll head in a moment. Now is the time to pay extra attention to our wildflowers. The ABC is on the hunt for Australia's most amazing wildflower. They've narrowed it down to a short list of 10, and you can vote on your favourite for National Science Week. It's not all about the most spectacular flowers. Each also has a superpower that has earned them a spot in this poll. Well, tonight we're going to put a spotlight on two of them with Dr. Belinda Davis, who is an orchid conservation research scientist at King's Park in Perth. Hello, Belinda. Welcome.
1: Hi, Suzanne. Thanks for having me.
0: I imagine you must be cheering for an orchid to be crowned Australia's most amazing native wildflower.
1: I am.
0: Light on two of them with Dr. Belinda Davis, who is an orchid conservation research scientist at King's Park in Perth. Hello, Belinda. Welcome.
1: Hi, Suzanne. Thanks for having me.
0: I imagine you must be cheering for an orchid to be crowned Australia's most amazing native wildflower.
1: I am, absolutely. I think they deserve the top spot.
0: All right. Well, I'm sure you think they've got the goods too. So I want to talk about the two that are been shortlisted in this list. Tell us about the underground orchid.
1: Yeah, well, the underground orchid is probably the most unusual orchid that we've got, in that they live, as their name suggests, entirely underground, and they don't photosynthesize at all, so you would be very unlikely to ever come across one in the wild. But yeah, if you did, you would actually question whether it was a plant at all. It's a very unusual looking plant.
0: So can we see them, or are they literally the entire plant hiding under the ground?
1: Yeah, literally the entire plant under the ground. The only thing that you might see is the sort of ends of the bracts. They almost look like petals of a flower that might just be poking up above the surface of the ground. But yeah, its entire life is under the ground.
0: So how do we know about it then?
1: Well, it was discovered, at least in WA, quite by accident, in around the 1970s by a farmer who was busy ripping his fields, and he sort of stopped and went and had a look at the machinery, and he thought, this is something very strange that I've dug up here. And so, yeah, he sort of took a sample off to the herbarium, and, yeah, it was confirmed that it was a completely new species and that it was an orchid. And, yeah, from there we've been fascinated with them ever since.
0: Belinda, why would you imagine that evolution created an orchid that lives underground?
1: Well, they've done a very good job of outsourcing the need to come above ground. So they've partnered up.

0: up not only with a fungus, which most of our orchids do, by the way, but it's also partnered up with a shrub. And so it through the fungus, it gets the shrub to do all the hard work for it, so that it can live a lovely life out of the sunshine.
1: Okay, so the fungal partner gets the nutrients, and then the orchid gets the nutrients from the fungal partner.
0: Yes, and yes, they share. So it does send nutrients back to the fungus, and then the fungus also takes nutrients from the shrub and then transports that back to the orchid as well.
1: Dr. Belinda Davis is here. Now, the problem with this one is, Belinda, was that we hardly any of us ever get to see it, right?
0: Yes, yep, that's right. Yep.
1: Okay. So we just have to accept that it is absolutely remarkable, and we should potentially vote for it, even though we're never going to lay eyes on
0: Absolutely. It was a good opportunity to shine a spotlight on something that people would rarely get to see. Yeah.
1: Yeah. What about the flying duck orchid? It sounds like there must be a fabulous name behind that.
0: Yes. Yeah, they're amazing too. We've got about 17 species of flying duck orchid in Australia. And they literally do look like a flying duck. They have a little head and a little beak, and they have little wings that almost look like they're flying off into the breeze. Really remarkable looking orchid. Hard to believe that it's a plant. Yeah, it's a bit of a double deceiver. So to us, it looks like a duck. And to its wasp pollinator, it looks like a female wasp. So they fly along. They think that they're going on a date, and before they know it, the hinged head of the duck orchid has flipped it upside down, so it picks up a little pollen packet. They're pretty weird little flower.
1: And then, is this right? They cover the insects in pollen too.
0: They do, yeah. So that when that duck's bill flips around, it flips them straight into where the pollen is, so they end up covered in pollen before they fly away wondering what on earth has just happened to me.
1: 17 species, whereabouts are these found?
0: So they're found all over Australia. We have 15 in WA, and then they're also found in South Australia, Victoria, Tasmania, New South Wales, Queensland, and the ACT as well.
1: Now, where did your love affair with orchids begin, Belinda?
0: Oh, probably initially as a child. I loved being out in the bush. We'd go on bushwalks with my family, and that sort of thing. But I actually went and studied marine science. I sort of diverted for a little while, and then found my way back to the bush again. So it was orchids that captured my heart, because I was just entranced by the intricate, like, relationships that they have with their fungi and with their pollinators, and I just have stuck with them ever since.
1: Dr. Belinda Davis is here. Belinda's an orchid conservation research scientist at Kings Park in Perth. Have you got lots of orchids there in Kings Park?
0: Yeah, we do. So Kings Park has the Botanic Garden part, but it also has native bushland in the heart of the city, and we still have orchids that are in that bushland. So yeah, we have lots of beautiful orchids in the bushland, also in the glasshouses where I work. So yeah,
1: Now, I've
0: orchids
1: always been a
0: everywhere.
1: bit scared of orchids, but the press I seem to hear about them is that they're kind of hard to keep happy and to keep alive in some cases. How tricky are they, in fact?
0: Very tricky, which is why we don't really see them in the nursery market that often, because they do have an absolute need to have their fungus with them, and that's for both germination. But then every year after their dormancy, they re-establish that connection. So it's really about having both of those partners happy together in order to have them thriving.
1: Okay, so when they're, if on the occasions they are sold in a nursery environment, would fungus be sold with them? And what would you be looking at? What would that look like?
0: Oh, well, the fungus looks like almost like cobwebs growing through the soil. It's very, very fine, white, sort of little threads that grow through the soil and forage for the nutrients in the soil. A lot of the orchids that are commercially available are ones that don't necessarily rely on their fungi quite so strongly, so they can sort of be sold and grow without their fungi. But a lot of our native terrestrials definitely need their fungi.
1: Okay, so what's the sweet spot, say, if you're looking at an orchid in the wild? What are the kind of conditions where an orchid will grow best?
0: Oh, well, it very much depends. We have quite a sort of range of orchids that can adapt to different conditions, but generally they like areas that have sort of relatively high rainfall, that have a nice sort of canopy over them, really deep leaf litter. They generally like, because that's what their fungi are feeding on. But yeah, I mean, we do have those exceptions. We have some orchids that live in quite arid environments and can do quite well without a lot of sort of forest around them and a lot of litter. So yeah, very much depends. Almost anywhere you can find an orchid, except for the centre of Australia.
1: So you've recently had a breakthrough with a particularly rare orchid called the Queen of Sheba. Can you describe this orchid to us?
0: Yes, it's absolutely stunning. The flower, how do I describe? It looks like a sunset captured in a flower, really. They're purple and they have yellow around the edges, and then they're all spotty on the inside, so sort of red and pink sort of colours running through them. Absolutely beautiful. And they only open when it's sunny. So they just love the sunshine.
1: Now, there's only about 30 in the wild, I understand, and they're kind of under protection, aren't they?
0: They are. So the species we had the breakthrough with was Thelemitra variegata, and there are less than 30 left in the wild. So they are also our first orchid where we have, I guess, invested very heavily in fencing and also camera surveillance for the species. We're so concerned about their trajectory that we're really sort of throwing everything we can at them right now.
1: Okay, and you've very few people know where they actually are then too.
0: Yes, yeah.
1: So 30, I mean, is that obviously sounds like a very, very limited number of orchids. At what kind of numbers do you start to worry?
0: Well, we definitely worry at 30. Sort of anything under 50, we're starting to get quite concerned about. Having said that, we have had a species that got down to only 4 plants, and we've been able to bring that back by putting plants back out into the wild. So I think that was certainly sort of heart in the throat territory. Having only 4 left was quite alarming.
1: Dr. Belinda Davis is here with us. So with the Queen of Sheba, why have their numbers reduced so much?
0: Yeah, well, the Queen of Sheba is found on the Swan Coastal Plain in Perth, and that's also the area where we've seen the greatest loss of native habitat to housing and also to agriculture. So historically, they've lost a lot of the places that they would have been in. And now we're seeing some sort of more emerging threats of a drying climate and an intense public interest in this species are all sort of laying over the top and just sort of slowly chipping away at the numbers that we have.
1: And I understand they're really difficult to pollinate. Why is that?
0: Yeah, they can be. So they only open when it's sunny. So you've got to wait for the right conditions for the flower to open. And then we can transfer that pollen ourselves, or we're waiting sort of for natural seed sets. So the bees will come in and transfer that pollen.
1: But you've come up with a solution, haven't you? What's the breakthrough been?
0: Yeah, so the breakthrough has been that we've got a technique which uses something called somatic embryogenesis. And essentially we're taking the seeds that we have, and at the very early development stage, we're able to multiply those up and then push them forward as plants. So from a single seed, we're able to get many, many plants coming out of it. So I guess the low amount of seed that we might be able to collect, we can really maximise the number of plants that we're getting out of it.
1: So, Belinda, if you need to kind of pollinate them, though, on a sunny day, does that mean when it is a sunny day, all of the orchid experts are suddenly running off to the secret location to see what they can do?
0: Yes, they are. Yes. We see a lot more activity on a sunny day. People are definitely out looking for them.
1: Well, fingers crossed for the future of the Queen of Sheba. Now, Paul says, can I ask about the new orchid that popped up after the Ash Wednesday bushfires in the Otways? Do you know anything about them, Belinda?
0: I don't know the exact orchid he means, but I do know that that is, I won't say common, but we do see that, new species or unseen before species popping up after a fire, yeah.
1: So would you encourage people to try to grow orchids at home, or do you think the greatest service that people can pay is to really respect the wild places they are and then try to do what they can to protect native habitat?
0: Yeah, I would say definitely protect the native habitat that you know. Respect them where they are in the wild. And I mean, you never know, maybe one day we'll be able to release them commercially, but honestly, there's nothing better than saving, you know, the environment that we have so that we've got places to put them back.
1: So it would be great for the Orchids PR if you did manage to get one of these orchids to win the top spot in the ABC Science Week poll. So you maybe just like to encourage everybody at home to vote for the orchids.
0: Absolutely, yes. Put your votes in for the orchids. We want to see an orchid taking out the prize.
1: Right. So the two orchids that we've been talking about with Belinda were the underground orchid and also the flying duck orchid. It was lovely to hear about them. Belinda, thanks for having a chat with us on Nightlife.
0: Oh, thank you so much.
1: There's Dr. Belinda Davis, Orchid Conservation Research Scientist at King's Park in Perth in WA. I've looked up some pictures. I wonder if any of you have of the Queen of Sheba orchid. It is incredibly spectacular. But with only 30 left, as Belinda was saying, let's all hope that it manages to create some more numbers and be around in the years to come. Yes, if you're interested in voting in the National Science Week poll of Australia's most amazing wildflower, just Google most amazing wildflower ABC or text the word wildflowers to our text line and then you'll get the link sent straight to your phone. The winning flower is going to be announced on a special Hour of Flower on Radio National. That's good, isn't it? And a live blog on ABC News from midday on Sydney time on Friday, August the 21st. So if you're into your wildflowers, that will be the time when you can find out how the rest of the country has voted when it comes to Australia's most amazing native wildflower. The latest ABC News, not too far away. In this week in history, we're going back to 1963. I'm sure the name Ronnie Biggs means something to many of you. He was one of the people involved in the Great Train Robbery. It was a huge amount of money that was stolen from this train that was travelling through part of England. I think even the people who robbed the train didn't expect the huge amount of money to be in there. I think it was like £2.61 million. In 1963 value. So we are going to be telling the story of exactly what went on in this great train robbery. And of course, Ronnie Biggs, a very interesting fellow, notorious for his life as a fugitive after the robbery. But that included quite a bit of time spent here in Australia. He lived in a number of cities here. So more about that coming up after the latest ABC News. I've got the history quiz coming up for you in about an hour's time too. The theme of the history quiz tonight, well, all the questions have something to do with the letter J.
2: ABC News with Andrew Kaloupas. An investigation is underway by the Aviation Safety Watchdog after another near miss between two passenger jets at Sydney Airport that's left a Jetstar crew member slightly injured. The Gold Coast bound Jetstar A320 had to brake suddenly to avoid hitting a catter plane that was under tow by an airport tug. The incident came after days of disruption and delays to flights at the airport due to staffing shortages with air traffic controllers. A statement from Air Services Australia suggests the tug may not have followed air traffic control instructions, but stopped short of saying that caused the incident. Angus Mitchell, Chief Commissioner of the Australian Transport Safety Bureau, says it's too soon to attribute blame. He says investigators will talk to everyone involved.
3: Part of it will be from recorded devices, what was broadcast from the air traffic controllers, what was the understanding by the crew in the Jetstar aircraft, what was the understanding of those that were manoeuvring the Qatar Airlines flight. These things are never as simple as simply one person in the chain.
2: Houthi militants in Yemen say they've carried out a drone attack on a Saudi oil refinery on the Red Sea coast. Here's the BBC's Sasha Schlichter.
4: A spokesman for the Iran-backed Houthis said they used a drone to hit Saudi Aramco's refinery in Jizan, just across the border. He said it was in response to Saudi cross-border drone incursions. Jizan is a giant facility processing 400,000 barrels of crude daily, but has been shut for 2 weeks now after a previous Houthi attack. A four-year truce in Yemen's civil war, which Saudi Arabia entered more than a decade ago, collapsed last month with the Houthis announcing a maritime blockade of their northern neighbour and hitting Saudi tankers in the Red Sea. That's added to pressure on global energy supplies and given Iran more leverage in any negotiations with America.
2: A crime scene's been set up in southern New South Wales after a body was found in a suitcase. Police say they were called to Walgan Road at O'Allen, about 61 kilometres southeast of Goulburn, just before 1 o'clock Sunday afternoon. The body is yet to be identified, but police say they believe it to be that of a woman. Victoria's opposition leader says the recent death of a grocery shop owner in Melbourne's West highlights the need for stronger laws to clamp down on violent youth crime. Jess Wilson attended a vigil on Sunday for 60-year-old Van Viet Trong, who died after allegedly being attacked by a group of young people in the suburb of Sunshine last weekend. Three children aged 12 to 14 have been charged with several affray offences and bailed, while a 15-year-old boy has been charged with manslaughter and remains in custody. Miss Wilson says locals have told her they no longer feel safe.
5: To lose such a respected person, someone who has been a shop owner here for decades, because we have weak laws here in Victoria and we have a crime crisis. Unfortunately, people just have had enough and they want stronger laws. They want someone who is actually going to end the crime crisis in Victoria, and that's why I'm here.
2: 000 calls have been disrupted amid a major telecommunications outage in remote far north Queensland. Here's Francis Dew.
6: Parts of Cape York have been without phone and internet services since last night. Telstra says a bushfire damaged one of its cables near Weipa, cutting services to several communities. Marpoon, Weipa, Napranum and Arakoon are among towns affected. The outage has hit mobile, fixed line and ADSL services. Telstra says technicians are travelling from Cairns to Weipa and are working to restore services tonight. The federal government says the 000 custodian has been briefed and is monitoring the situation. Optus says some of its customers in the area have also been affected.
2: A state of emergency has been declared in Western Canadian province of British Columbia due to a series of out-of-control bushfires that have forced thousands to flee their homes. Authorities are warning the fires are moving rapidly. British Columbia's Premier David Eby says properties have already been lost.
7: The lead commander briefing me this morning talked about this being like a bomb. The Category 5 and 6 fires, the terminology they use, but it basically means that the fire goes across the top of the trees. He described flames on a 100-foot tree, flames going 200 feet above that, and the fire creating its own weather system, which creates lightning, which then feeds on itself.
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1: Hello. Nightlifers, I do hope you're doing well on this Sunday evening. It is lovely to be spending it with you. In just a moment, we're going to get into all the details of the great train robbery of 1963. I'm sure many of you are familiar with the story and with the story of Ronnie Biggs, one of the people involved who ended up spending quite a bit of time in Australia when he was a fugitive. There may be others of you who haven't come across the story before. We're going to get right into it. It really was one of the most audacious heists of the last century. Later this hour, we'll find out what's been making news in rural and regional Australia. I have a history quiz for you next hour. I've themed it around the letter J tonight. We're going to talk in our last hour about whether pet dogs can be trained to help sniff out invasive species. This is particularly a story that's coming out of America, but I wonder if it's something that we could learn from here. And there'll be some new music right at the end of the show, brought to you by Muso Cass Ego, who's very much a friend of the show. So all that to come. I do hope you'll stick around.
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20: This week in history.
1: Well, this week in history, we're heading to the English countryside. Bredago Bridge, to be precise. It's an isolated spot between small towns that you've probably never heard of, called Leighton Buzzard and Cheddington. The bridge earned its place in history because in the very early hours of the 8th of August 1963, it was the location of one of the 20th century's most audacious crimes, the so-called Great Train Robbery, in which a, well, perhaps 15 strong gang of men ambushed a train carrying cash that would be the equivalent today of nearly 120 million Australian dollars. And one of the men who'd been involved, Ronnie Biggs, became notorious as a fugitive who even ended up living in Australia for a while. Well, joining me to explore the events of that night is Nick Russell Pavia. He's the author of The Great Train Robbery, Crime of the Century, The Definitive Story. Hello, Nick. Welcome.
21: Hi, how are you?
1: Yeah, doing very well. Thanks for being here. Now, look, this took place more than 60 years ago. As I thought, there'd probably be some people who aren't familiar with the story. So let's start with the basics. This train, where was it going and why did it have? I mean, that just seems an enormous amount of cash to be travelling on a train.
21: It was going between Glasgow and London. It's a slightly kind of weird aspect, which we don't are not familiar with today, but most transactions were done using cash. People were often paid in cash. And so there was a lot of cash moving around the system. And there was within the banking system, each of the regional banks would hold a certain amount of cash, but would return excess funds to central offices in London for redistribution. So there was a lot of money moving around the country generally, and the means by which they did it was with these mail trains.
1: And is this right? It had been a bank holiday, so there was more money on board than there usually would have been?
21: Absolutely, yeah. There was obviously a lot more activity over that bank holiday weekend. It was the August bank holiday, which was the first Monday of August in 1963 on the 5th. And so a couple of days later, all this money that had been sort of spent over the bank holiday was being sorted and redistributed via the train system.
1: Now, was it common knowledge that this kind of money was being sent across the railway lines fairly regularly?
21: It's very difficult to say who would have known about it. I would have imagined it was quite widely known, because it was done on a nightly basis. It was done on the mail trains, which were obviously principally to distribute mail around. But there was a high-value package carriage where money and valuables of various different sorts were kept. And, I think there would have literally been thousands of people who would have been aware that the money was on the train. In many ways, what is remarkable is nobody had thought of robbing mail trains before.
1: Yeah, and so what about guards? I mean, if you're carrying that amount of cash, surely you're going to have a guard guarding it.
21: Well, you'd have thought so, yes. But in fact, there were no guards on the train. The security measures of the carriage where all the money was were pretty flimsy. The bags of money were sort of kept in a a cage on the in the carriage with a padlock, which could easily be prized off with a sort of a large hammer or a crowbar. There was no means of communication on the train to the outside world, no means of communication between parts of the train. So it really was almost inconceivable in today's, you know, multi ways of communicating, but it was really isolated in itself. And it was a kind of, you know, to coin a phrase, a bit of a sitting duck, millions of pounds being transported on a nightly basis through through the British countryside.
1: So the events of the Great Train Robbery are history, but there's a lot of mythologising around it and around the criminal scene in the UK in the 60s. I mean, groups like the Krays in London, for example. Were the people behind the Great Train Robbery organised in that kind of way?
21: They weren't. And in fact, the

0: from, rather than they immediately thought it was great in itself. It was just a kind of almost a slightly jokey title borrowed from this film. So that sort of created a misconception in some respects. But yeah, I mean, it was to some extent a very unusual crime. And I think what captured people's imagination is this kind of reference to Western movies, which were very popular, you know, cowboys holding up trains. It immediately had a sort of very photogenic, filmic, fantasy kind of image to it.
1: And later on, indeed, films were made. So the whole circle went around. So, Nick, where did it begin? Who is it known who the person was who kind of came up with the idea and pulled together the people that would help?
0: Yeah, it's very, very well documented. The year before, one of the train robbers, Gordon Goody, who was undoubtedly the most intelligent of the bunch, had been involved in another crime at London Airport, Heathrow Airport, it's now known. They'd done a wages snatch. Anyway, he was arrested for that and had to go to court, eventually got off on that charge. But the solicitor that he used for his defence, there was a clerk working for that solicitor called Brian Field. And he, to sort of supplement his meagre income, did a bit of sort of brokering between criminals of information which might be of interest for a crime. So Gordon Goody, sometime after this airport trial that he was on, he got off from, was contacted by Brian Field, the solicitor's clerk, to say that he had some information about mail trains and a contact which he might think he thought might be of interest.
1: Okay, and so who else did he then pull together to try to turn this into a robbery?
0: Well, having met this individual in Finsbury Park and getting this rather astonishing inside info that there was trains running up and down the country with millions of pounds in, he just sort of kind of had a group of people who he hung around with. They were basically South London criminals, not in the same league as the Crays or indeed the Richardsons, who are another sort of famous gang of the 60s. They had a sort of a fairly sort of mixed record as criminals. They weren't exactly at the top of the league. Bruce Reynolds, who later claimed to be the mastermind, had previously, only recently beforehand, appeared in court for poaching. That was the kind of level of crime that he was involved in at that time. He certainly had ambitions, but I think it was more the idea that they had these aspirations rather than they were a group of seasoned criminals. So they were a loose association of people who kind of vaguely knew each other because they were all involved in crime in greater or lesser extents.
1: Nick Russell-Pavia is here, author of The Great Train Robbery, Crime of the Century. So what was the plan then, Nick?
0: Well, I mean, simply, you know, if there's a train moving down the tracks, you've got to stop it and you've got to get the money off it. And so that is quite complicated technically. You've got to, you know, find somewhere to do it. You've got to work out how to stop it, which is obviously doctoring signals. So it was a sort of step away from the normal smash and grab type crimes, which were very, very popular. The whole latter part of the 50s and 60s was really rife, particularly in London, with wages snatches because of, you know, all this cash in society always being moved around. So they did slowly but surely identify the best place that they thought, which was reasonably accessible to London, about 40 minutes away, and it was in the middle of the Buckinghamshire countryside. It had an advantage of a bridge in the middle of nowhere with a road beneath it, so they could get the train to that bridge, get the money off it, put it in vehicles and drive away. There was a signal just up the track from that bridge, and so various things. There was a lot of sort of reconnaissance, so all these bits gradually began to form the kind of, you know, basic ingredients for the ultimate plan.
1: And so did they need someone on the inside within the railway system to do things like stopping the, turning the signals the right way? Or was that something they planned to kind of do themselves?
0: Well, one of the gang who was recruited from a sort of sub-gang, which was based down near Brighton, known as the South Coast Raiders, a guy called Roger Caudry had some knowledge of how to stop a train by doctoring signals. And one would think it would be very, very complicated, but actually on the night, all it involved was a pair of black leather gloves and some 9-volt batteries. So they hot-wired the red light and they covered the green light with the black leather glove, so that the signal therefore looked red to the approaching train. The reason they had to do that is they couldn't cut the wires, because that would then set off an alarm at the signal box. So there was this kind of Boy Scout

0: kind of method, which, that was the sort of kind of technical level at which it was operated.
1: So take us through how it all played out, Nick.
0: So they managed to stop the train at the signal, and that was kind of that all went according to plan. They then had the challenge of getting the money down to where they could unload it, which was this bridge. It's about 1,100 yards further down the track. And they came up with the idea that it would be a good idea to disconnect most of the train, which contained 70 postal workers, who were, meanwhile, completely oblivious to the fact that anything was going on. They wanted to uncouple the train and just drive the engine plus the carriage with all the money and down to the bridge for unloading.
1: And so the engine and that carriage, were they with all the money? They were next to each other, so you could do that?
0: Yes. I mean, rather astonishing, the high-value package coach was always, in fact, there was a small kind of service carriage between them, but it was always the sort of first of these mail train carriages. So it was easy target. It was common knowledge, and, the post office and British Rail never varied that. So that was another thing which played entirely into their favour. If you've got routine, then you can easily work out a plan to defeat it. So anyway, they did stop the train. They then attempted, one of the gang called Jimmy White attempted to uncouple the train, and he had to have a couple of rehearsals as to how to do it in sidings in London. But it's quite complicated, in fact, because a train has lots of kind of pipes and wires and all the rest of it. One of the things he got wrong on the night was there's a safety system on trains where a pipe containing a vacuum is daisy chained down all the carriages. And if the vacuum is compromised in any way, all the brakes on the train lock on. It would, so that if a carriage became disconnected or something went wrong technically, it was a sort of fail-safe mechanism. Anyway, when he was uncoupling the train, he actually did the mechanical uncoupling. He actually uncoupled this vital pipe which contained the vacuum, but he did not turn off the valve. So consequently, in the process of uncoupling it, all the brakes on the train locked on. And so therefore, the whole train became completely immovable.
1: Aha. Uh-huh. So they're trying to get the money out, but they've still got, instead of being separated from the rest of the train, they've got it right near them. But the people in the postal part of the train still didn't know anything was going on.
0: No, they didn't. And it was sort of quite comical in a way. And I mean, the whole concept of this sort of kind of precision master crime, it was often sort of portrayed as, commando-like operation. It was a series of really quite strange and funny mishaps, which they just about got away with. I mean, it really was, there were so many things that they did which were a bad idea, including cutting all the overhead telephone wires because they thought, they'd be concerned for help. But in fact, the post office were immediately aware, or the telephone people were immediately aware at the exchange that all the lines were down. So before the robbery actually happened, they'd sent an engineer down to that area to investigate what the problem was, for sort of had attracted attention to that area. And so, there were these sort of mishaps that they got away with. But with the brakes on the train, it really was absolutely critical that the train they planned to move was then immovable. And the train driver who they'd brought along to move the train for them, because they thought that the driver on the train might just refuse to do that. So they brought their own guy. He was completely defeated by this problem because he was unfamiliar with that system. So they were sitting in the carriage, getting more and more heated and swearing at each other, with a completely unmovable train. And in the end, they had to get the original train driver, who they'd badly coshed and had a profusely bleeding head, back in the seat, and sort of threatened him. And he eventually was compensated enough to get the train plus this disconnected carriage down to the bridge. And in fact, what he did, because there was no other carriages connected, he literally dragged that carriage with its brakes locked on down to the bridge. So it was kind of, it was more by brute force than anything that they managed to get it away from the rest of the train.
1: Just extraordinary. So they got it away and then they unloaded the money. Did they realise at the time how much was there? Because as we were saying at the beginning, it was a lot more than what they would have been expecting.
0: Yes. I mean, they didn't really have a clue how much was going to be there. And in fact, they didn't actually steal all the mailbags. They decided that they wouldn't spend more than half an hour because of the time it might take for the alarm to be raised or for somebody to realise that the train hadn't arrived at its next kind of signal box and somebody would be wondering what had happened to it. So anyway, they were very strict about that, and they stole 120 of 128 mailbags, loaded them onto a lorry, which was down below the bridge, and a couple of Land Rovers transported the guys. And then they sort of set off into the dark Buckinghamshire countryside. It's astonishing, really. And the guys on the train who were sorting the mail were still at this point completely unaware that anything was going on. So
1: they weren't thinking,
0: quite
1: why is the train being stopped for so long?
0: Well, there were actually some electrification works going on that line in 1963. And so there were regularly fairly, hold up for no apparent reason because there were workers working on the line at various points. So I think they just sort of thought, oh, you know, it's just the usual sort of hold ups or whatever. But it didn't occur to any of them to sort of look out of the window or anything like that. And, you know, it was just one of those things. Of course, the people in the carriage where the money was had in fact been assaulted quite badly. One of the things, again, is that it's portrayed often as being a non-violent crime. But having read the witness statements, which were taken from those characters, literally an hour and a half after the robbery, it was a very, very violent and terrifying experience. And the robbers certainly didn't mess around. They wanted the money and that was it.
1: So with the money, I think they fled to a local farm, didn't they? And what kind of all
0: yes.
1: split the money and went their separate ways?
0: Well, I mean, there was a misconception again, which is the sort of second major blunder of the whole concept, was that they, being townies, thought, we forget this house, this farmhouse, which they'd sort of kind of pretended they were going to buy, so they got possession of it, in the middle of nowhere. You know, there's nobody around, nobody will notice. But, you know, living in the countryside myself, and it's exactly the same in Australia, I imagine, the countryside, you can be very conspicuous if you're a stranger. You know, people in the countryside notice every last thing. If I go down the road with a new coat on, the neighbours are going to be talking about it. So they had made themselves rather conspicuous with this hideout. So that was kind of a blunder. And then I think, that they had planned to lie low there, but very quickly the police sort of kind of deduced that because they hadn't been seen or anywhere in the area driving these very distinctive vehicles they had, they were all painted as army vehicles, they thought, well, they must still be somewhere in this area. So they then started to search within a 28-mile radius. I think it was actually a 30-mile radius. Anyway, the farmhouse was about 25 miles away, so they was inside the search area. The robbers were listening to the radio. They heard this on the radio, this announcement that they were going to be searching the area. And they were then stuck in the middle of the search area, very conspicuously, 19 guys and some army vehicles, which, and they were strangers to the area. It was very difficult for them. If a policeman had come up the driveway, what were they going to say?
1: And so did any of them, how many got arrested and how many ended up getting away?
0: There are three people. I mean, this is fairly reliable, and I won't do so, but in the book I do name who these other people are. There were three people who weren't actually charged. So that's, they have got away with it. And that was basically, according to, I think, reasonable, reliable evidence in terms of why they didn't go to prison. There wasn't some sort of mystery about it. It was simply there wasn't enough evidence to convict them. There were then 16 people who were eventually arrested between then and the following sort of spring, with the exception of a few individuals. Without going through a roll call, there was a big trial in the following April of 1964, where most of them, about in total, must have been about 13 of them, stood trial for the robbery and all got 30 years apiece, as probably people probably know.
1: Did they end up serving the 30 years?
0: They didn't. I mean, it was a big, big sentence, totally unprecedented. And in 1963, there was no parole. You know, there was a thing called parole, which we're all familiar with now. But you got time off for good behaviour. But for 30 years, you wouldn't get a significant chunk necessarily, even if you were the most model prisoner. However, in 1968, while they were serving their prison sentences, the parole board came in, and the rules under that would, if you've been, a good prisoner, you'd be considered for parole release after a third of your sentence. And in fact, most of them served about 10 years.
1: We've got Nick Russell-Pavier with us, author of The Great Train Robbery, Crime of the Century. Just under £2.6 million in 1963 was a lot of money, even though it was divided up between a lot of participants. But how many of them actually got away with their ill-gotten cash?
0: Well, there were the three that were never arrested, of course. There's a great expression, a fool and his money are easily parted. And that was exactly what happened in this particular instance, because all the other people who were on the run, they were paying money to hide in people's garages or, you know, Bruce Reynolds.

0: one of the gangs that went off to Mexico and lived in a very lavish way. But, you know, astonishingly, he ran out of money after about 4 years. And yet he'd had, you know, a massive amount equivalent to about 2 million in today's money. One of the things that defeated them, another sort of really key factor, these people were all very poor, came from very poor backgrounds. So money to them was sort of something that had to last you to the end of the week. What would happen? What would life be like if you had more money to last you to the end of the week? What would you do with it? How would you make it last? And if it's stolen money, how would you make it inconspicuous? They hadn't even thought about that. And they all sort of fell victim to that lack of planning. You know, all they were focused on in planning the crime is once we get a lot of money, life will be sweet. But it's more complicated than that, as we all know.
1: So I mentioned at the beginning, Ronnie Biggs, he's someone that his name is quite well known for all the years that he spent on the run after this. How did he actually get out of the UK? Had he been arrested or did he evade arrest completely?
0: Yeah, I mean, without Ronnie Biggs, we wouldn't be having this conversation, although his role in the crime was very, very minor. And the bit he was responsible for went horrendously wrong because he was the guy who came up with this train driver who couldn't drive the train. Anyway, I mean, he originally escaped from Wandsworth Prison, which is in South London, over the wall during an exercise period in the summer of 1964. Somebody parked a very large furniture lorry the other side of it, threw a rope ladder over. And although Ronnie Biggs was wearing a yellow flash on his jacket, which meant he was an escape risk, nobody intercepted him, and he got up the rope ladder and over the wall, jumped down and was driven off to a local station, which is where the next sort of change of vehicle happened. Eventually ended up in Paris, had some plastic surgery, which didn't really alter his appearance massively, but nevertheless, that was a sort of another kind of rather, you know, it's kind of the whole thing is threaded with these sort of incredible twists and turns. And so after, you know, various ducking and diving, he ended up, as you know, in Australia and, you know, actually had a reasonably sort of normal life for a while out there. But, you know, the world was less connected in those days. And so it took a bit of time for people to catch up with him.
1: Actually, I've got a text from Helen who says, I live in Grange in South Australia. I heard that Ronald Biggs lived not far from where I live. Yeah, apparently he lived in Glenelg in Adelaide for a while. Lived in Sydney, in Melbourne, worked as a carpenter even for Channel 9 for a bit.
0: Yeah, yes.
1: And then what happened to him? How did he end up leaving Australia?
0: Well, because the authorities were catching up with him, he literally had to kind of get out in double quick time. He sort of kind of got a tip off from somebody. And then, as probably some people will know, he ended up in Brazil, where the authorities for a very long period, you know, knew where he was after a while, but they couldn't get him out of there. And there was all sorts of farcical things, but he was actually, they tried to kidnap him a couple of times. They tried to extradite him. In fact, a whole team from Scotland Yard went over there to arrest him. But in the meantime, he'd fathered a child from a Brazilian, his Brazilian partner. And because he was the sort of father of a Brazilian citizen, the Brazilian government said that he couldn't be extradited. So he was sort of sitting there effectively, you know, sort of sticking two fingers up at the British establishment, and there's nothing they could do about it, which is part of the great story of the great train robbery. It's entirely due to Ronnie Biggs and his antics.
1: Well, I know, I was reading too that because he had no way of making money, because people obviously knew he was there and were keeping an eye on him, that he would host barbecues and people would pay to come over and to chat with him about the robbery.
0: Yes. I mean, I'm not sure how viable that is as an income, but he certainly did court all sorts of things. He did a video with a band called the Sex Pistols. I don't remember that. The sort of punk group back in the late 70s. So he just had to take things as they sort of presented themselves, just to get enough money to earn stuff to get by. But I mean, it was a fairly precarious thing. But at the same time, he was he was a sort of entertaining and very engaging person. And so he used to do interviews and generally sort of managed to sort of scrape by. It all began to come unravel a bit as he got older and his health declined. Unfortunately, he sort of really was in quite a bad way and quite poor and with very few options as he got older. And so things sort of changed for him as he got older, and eventually he decided to return to the UK, mainly because he'd had

0: his health was very, very poor at that stage. And so the Sun newspaper, which is a quite famous sort of kind of sensationalist newspaper, as people might have heard of, they hired a private jet for him. And he was in 2001 flown into the UK, where at the age of 72, where he was promptly arrested as he landed with still 28 years to serve.
1: Oh, my goodness. But he didn't last that long, obviously, did he?
0: No, poor chap. I mean, he basically in 2009, he was there. He did sort of qualify at that point to have parole. The Home Secretary at the time, Jack Straw, said he as Biggs, because he was always sort of kind of being, he was always the rebel. He said that Biggs was wholly unrepentant, and he then refused to let him out, even though he qualified parole. However, 2 days before Biggs's 80th birthday, he eventually was released, really on compassionate health grounds. And so he was eventually then a free man, 45 years, 363 days after the mail train robbery.
1: Listeners might also remember the movie Buster, starring Phil Collins, and that portrayed the story of Buster Edwards, who was a rather more significant figure in the robbery, wasn't he?
0: I don't know whether he was particularly significant. He did go with Gordon Goody for this initial meeting with this informant up in the Finsbury Park, and he was one of the sort of main part of the gang in that he there was a kind of core people who had worked together on other crimes. He became quite famous latterly in a strange sort of way because he had a flower stall outside a main station in London called Waterloo Station. And so he was quite a figure out there for many, many years with his flower store, and people would go and talk to him and buy flowers from him. And he was quite a sort of landmark character around that area for a while.
1: Nick, quite a few people actually SMSing in with little connections. A couple of people saying, yeah, he we understand, has children who grew up in Australia. They live anonymously, but yeah, Ronnie Biggs' kids are still here in Australia, most likely. And
0: yes.
1: From Trish, I'm listening with great interest. Georgie Frogley of Dorrigo had received a late Christmas card from none other than Ronnie Biggs, the great train robber. I've been corresponding with him for over 10 years. It was great to see that his signature is still recognisable, though very wobbly. The name and prison number 002731 are written on the sender side of the envelope, and the message was, "To the Frog, love to you and the gang." In the early
0: How
1: days,
0: wonderful.
1: Yeah, Ronnie helped a small gang raise money for the Dorrigo Steam Railway Museum. My goodness, there's a bit of irony there. And was a great correspondent prior to his ill health, says Trish in Coffs Harbour. Gosh.
0: Yeah, I mean, I think he genuinely was a very charming man, and you know, okay, he was a sort of criminal, but he was a criminal with a heart, you know, and that's a great story.
1: Apparently, according to somebody else, Ronnie Biggs worked on the construction of Tullamarine Airport in Melbourne.
0: Wow.
1: He's got his hands in. Someone else says he worked on a swimming pool in Adelaide. So, look, he's got his hands all over modern-day Australia.
0: Brilliant.
1: Just extraordinary. Why do you think this story still resonates with people so many years after it happened?
0: Well, I don't know. It's a whole load of things. It's the story itself is that most people know is actually untrue. And one of the reasons I wanted to write the book is there's a better story, which is about the story of somebody having a group of guys who were born with absolutely nothing, having this sort of ludicrous aspiration to get all this money. And they were going to be, you know, the rest of their lives, they were going to live in luxury and all this. But it's also a story of human folly and human failure, where there were just so many appalling mistakes in this process. And I don't know, they were sort of reaching for the stars, but, you know, tripping over their own feet whilst doing so. And I think that's kind of quite, in a way, quite a human story, which we can all relate to. You know, we all have these great ideas about how we're going to change our lives or make things better. And, you know, sometimes it can work out, but sometimes, you know, it makes things worse. And all the train robbers, without doubt, would have actually ended up better off if they just gone out and got a job and not robbed trains, apart from Gordon Goody, who was a very, very clever man and undoubtedly the brainiest of the lot, who had his money carefully looked after whilst he was in prison. He came out, he nursed his elderly mother, who I used to live next door to, strangely, in Putney. And when she eventually died, he went to Spain and bought a bar and lived there for the rest of his life until he was 86.
1: Well, Nick, it's been wonderful.

0: wonderful to remember this story with you and to hear this different kind of perspective on it too, and of course reminisce about the Ronnie Biggs connections here in Australia. Thanks for your time here on Nightlife.
1: Thanks for having me. Great.
0: That's Nick Russell Pavier. He's the author of The Great Train Robbery, Crime of the Century. Good grief, someone says, my dad used to drink with Ronnie Biggs in Glenelg. Totally unaware of who he was. Goodness me. Margaret in Campbelltown. This isn't so much about Ronnie Biggs, but it's about the robbery of a mail train.
2: A mail train at Picton.
0: All right. What? Tell us this story as you remember it.
2: Well, it was about in the 50s. I'm in nearly 90 now, so it was around my childhood. But the train came out of a tunnel and there were people waiting and blew it up as the train came out, and they robbed it. But all of the night trains then used to be called mail trains, and they all carried money. So there were quite several of these mail train hold-ups in my early childhood.
0: So I was just having a look online. There was a 1941 payroll train explosion and robbery attempt near Picton.
2: That was earlier.
0: Oh, this was so. There was another one.
2: Another one. That was at Yarranville. Yeah, there was another one as it came out of a tunnel at Picton.
0: Yeah. Wow. So there have been a few of these stories and these attempts to rob these obviously very well laden mail trains in Australia as well.
2: Which then we didn't have the people guarding it like we do these days.
0: Yeah. Margaret, thank you for telling us that. Thanks very much for your contribution. Yeah. There's Margaret in Campbelltown. Karen in Mullumbimby reckons, what happened to the money, Ronnie Biggs, should be a punk song. Pity the Sex Pistols aren't around to do that, isn't it, Karen? That sounds like it would be very appropriate. Thank you for your comments and your questions. 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
0: Oh, and another contribution from Steve, who says, when I was an eight-year-old boy, my family and I lived on Hibiscus Road, Blackburn North in Melbourne. Ronald Biggs and his wife and kids were hiding out at number 52. I was riding my bike in the street the day the police came, but missed getting him by minutes. He was using the alias name of Terry Cook. So many connections to Ronnie Biggs. Thank you very much for that, Steve.

0: With Big Country Small World this week, I've got Josh Becker to introduce to you. Josh is a rural reporter at ABC Southeast New South Wales, based in Bega. Hey, Josh, welcome.
1: Hey, Suzanne. Thanks for having me.
0: Tell us a bit about the patch that you cover, Josh, and what some of the big agricultural issues are.
1: Well, I cover sort of from Batemans Bay down to the Eden border and then across to the ACT. And the key agricultural commodities, I guess, you've got commercial fishing on the coast, aquaculture, and then you've got Bega being a key dairy region as well. On the Monero, in the Snowy Mountains there, it's primarily a lot of wool is grown there, but there's also a lot of beef cattle. And you've also got that mix of, I guess, old traditional farmers and also new entrants, people coming into the industry growing things like hops, and all kinds of, I guess, hobby farms, people growing organic vegetables. So there's a real mix of the small scale with some of the big operators as well, and a big dairy producing area as well.
0: Yeah, because you've got some of the coldest parts of the country, don't you?
1: Oh, absolutely. So not that it's been a very cold winter at this point, but we've just started to get some of those big frosts coming through, and that's, so it's chilly starts to the morning, but blue skies during the day, and so winter's not too bad at this part of the world.
0: Now, we're going to firstly talk about bird flu, which unfortunately we're just hearing increasingly day by day more and more cases. Now, where you are located, there is an abundance of seabirds, but there's been a review

0: of Australian animals' vulnerability to bird flu, and it has some disturbing findings about several seabird species.
1: Yeah, that's right. The federal government's released, I guess, ranking the species from low to extreme risk based on their vulnerability and susceptibility to bird flu. And you're right, this area in the southeast is a key area for wildlife in particular. Montague Island, also known as Barangooba, is just off the coast of southeast New South Wales. It's a key area for seabirds, and it's also a key area for sea lions and also for seals. So having that combination of them and being such a concentrated area where it's a core breeding ground, you know, it's a really concerning thing for a lot of people in this area. I've spoken to, you know, some Indigenous people in the region who are really concerned about the impact it could have on environmental areas and special places like Barangooba. So it's one that everyone's watching from a whole range of different angles. The federal government's now put out this list, I guess, which gives us a sense of the key species that may be affected. And some advocates have described it as essentially a list of doom, which is quite depressing, but it's something that we need to be across, keeping an eye out for, and keep, I guess, in the headlines, because it could have a devastating effect not only to wild birds but also to the poultry industry, which it's not affecting at the moment, but the impact on the wildlife is considerable. Here's invasive species spokesperson Jack Goff.
2: It is a devastating list, I must say. It's looked at all of Australia's mammals and all of Australia's birds and categorise them in terms of risk level for bird flu if it gets in. The results are shocking. I mean, this is a list of doom. I mean, 5 bird species facing extreme risk, and that's categorised as basically if bird flu gets into these populations, extinction is what we can expect. And there are some island bird species like Crispus Island frigate bird and albatrosses and petrels that are found in very specific island locations. But then you've got another 279 species and subspecies at high risk and 102 at very high risk. And basically, of that list of species and subspecies, almost 1 in 5 mammal and bird species in Australia are categorised as high risk or above.
1: Jack Goff from the Invasive Species Council there.
0: Yeah, so incredibly worrying. There are people who are calling for some vaccinations, perhaps. Now, we've heard that some are available. What can you tell us, Josh, about whether they are going to be explored for some of Australia's birds?
1: Yeah, with vaccines, New Zealand's looking at that path as well. But as I understand it, there are some real challenges that come with vaccines for bird flu. First being that you need 2 doses, and so the idea of catching a native bird once or even twice to be able to give it the 2 doses is not really within the realms of possibility. But they are looking at exploring the idea of vaccines for, I guess, some of these threatened or endangered communities and birds that are in captivity or in breeding programs. So the federal government is looking at investing in those particular programs and looking at trials where those vaccines can work in that particular space. So that's front of mind. But in terms of whether a vaccine could work for the native birds, wildlife that we're seeing at the moment, it's unlikely that that would be a possibility.
0: In the meantime, it feels like for many of us, all we can really do is sit and watch and just hope for the best. Josh Becker's here. Josh is a rural reporter at ABC Southeast New South Wales. Now, tell us about the feral deer that is spreading and encroaching on built-up areas, not just in regional communities.
1: Yeah, that's right. Well, we've got a real problem with the spread of feral deer in Southeast New South Wales, right across from the high country areas in Jindabyne, and then throughout areas in the Bega Valley, even areas like Willumla. And then they're also encroaching now further north around areas around Wollongong. This was spotlighted this week as, I guess, beachgoers were heading down to their local ocean pool for a swim, and they noticed a deer that had been stuck on the rocks and unsure of where to go. People were calling authorities to try and get the deer, I guess, some assistance. But it has raised the question about the spread of deer into peri-urban communities and some of the challenges in trying to reduce the number of deer. They cause a huge amount of headache for farmers and producers, but they're also a real hassle on the roads in terms of the road toll. Some of the estimates I've seen is that, you know, it costs motorists around $3.3 million a year with, in terms of the interactions with deer and people running into them on highways across New South Wales
0: Australia. Yeah, I suppose you come out at night and suddenly see a deer in front of you. That's going to be a pretty scary moment.
1: Absolutely, and I've even had experiences of that when I've been driving across the mountains too to head to Canberra, and you come to the top of the Brown Mountain there, and I saw a huge deer with, you know, the antlers and everything, and luckily avoided him, but it's a real issue, just not only for drivers. I've spoken to farmers as well, concerned that they've got footage from trail cameras of the concern of deers, you know, eating out some of their best pastures before they're even able to get their cattle into the paddocks. So, and they are pretty wily and quite smart at times, so they can get used to, I guess, patterns of hunting and that sort of thing, but it's a real challenge for this region. I guess this in example in Wollongong shows that it's not just a rural issue, it's impacting on some of the cities in our country as well. So yeah, it's a really interesting one.
0: So Josh, how have the numbers been able to spread to the numbers where it sounds like there are so many that, you know, they're literally going for a swim in the ocean?
1: Yeah, well, I think one of the challenges is getting on top of the numbers in any way that would stop the spread of the deer is a real challenge. It takes a coordinated effort. I know there are groups of farmers across the Snowy Mountains that work together, sharing the costs of paying for shooters to work across multiple farms, and you know, that's timed in well with, you know, state government programs as well for aerial culling. There are real challenges for shooting programs in the peri-urban areas. There are, as I understand it, there are some shooting programs underway in the national parks near Wollongong at the moment, but there are areas are in and around those areas, not in the national parks, where the deer can harbour and breed up in numbers. And then when they're able to increase in numbers and just spread through the region and through New South Wales, and they can travel a fair way. So it's just a challenge for not only farmers to deal with, state governments and national parks in particular to get on top of the numbers.
0: Now, Josh, we know that when it comes to culling of brumbies in the Snowy Mountains National Park, there is a huge divide. There are a lot of people very emotionally attached to the brumby and wanting to make sure that any culling is done humanely. Do you find you get into those kinds of arguments when it comes to deer, or are people much more agreed that the deer numbers do need to be controlled?
1: I think there's not too many people in the southeast that are sympathetic to the plight of the feral deer compared to some concerns that people have around brumbies. I think that can be more of a divisive issue, or one where people have a strong connection to the brumby and the stories and, you know, mythology around the horses in the national parks. But when it comes to feral deer, I think there's a general sense that most people, I guess, feel that they need to be, numbers need to be addressed. And interestingly, a Snowy Mountains business actually started up recently in the past year. And essentially what they're doing is looking to create a resource out of the pest issue for deer and turn them into venison that ends up on, you know, either in a venison burger that you might eat, or into those high-end restaurants that are looking to serve venison on a more regular basis. And they're looking to, I guess, rather than through the farmed venison, they're trying to create a, you know, new market for this pest species. So that's,
0: you go wild venison on your dinner plate.
1: Yeah, there you go.
0: Have you tried it?
1: I've had venison before. It's very cooked very lightly, and yeah, it's tasty. I'm into it, but I wouldn't say it's on my regular cooking roster or anything
0: not, like
1: not
0: that.
1: Not a go-to. not a go-to, but on a special occasion, I think it's nice. Yeah.
0: Josh Becker's here, rural reporter at ABC Southeast New South Wales. Now, finally, look, the Commonwealth Games wrapped up a week ago. A small school in Southeast New South Wales was celebrating because one of its past students won gold. Who was that, and how excited did everyone get?
1: Oh, look, this was wonderful. On Monday morning, kids woke up and went to school. They went to the school assembly and they rewatched some of the highlights from overnight from Glasgow, where lawn bowler James Reynolds was victorious, winning gold at the Commonwealth Games alongside his teammate Damien Delgado in the para bowlers and the men's pairs. So a wonderful result. It'd been a long time coming. James is 40 years old and had gone to school at Pambula Public. And interestingly, the teacher that taught him many years ago was the first to say, "Hey, James, have you thought about taking up lawn bowls as a sport?" Here's a little bit from Paddy, Mr. Macca McAlpin.
3: I had James in year four and he'd had a lot of time in hospital and things like that and having operations. And sometime in year four, he got his back look fixed and he came back, you know, 4'6", where he was 2'3" before that, and he was just ready to rock and roll. He just wanted to be like all the other kids and take a few risks and just enjoy himself. And he used to come to the rugby league training, you'd have heart in mouth and the kids would terrorise him, but just pull back at the last second. They knew exactly what to do just to bring him on that journey and just to be like all the other kids, knock around. We used to do sport bowling at Pambula Beach, down the edge of the sporting complex, which was a bowling club. So he took to it, and a lot of people were very keen on helping him. He just took it from there, and now, well, he's been all around the world. He's basically made a career out of it, and he's very competitive, and he's very clever, so it's a perfect game for him. It just was something that he could do his whole life.
1: Year four teacher Paddy, Mr. Macca McAlpin there, speaking about, I guess, teaching James at Pambula Public School and seeing him go from, I guess, trying lawn bowls for the first time to now bringing home a Commonwealth medal. James is born with severe scoliosis, spent a lot of his childhood, as we heard there, in and out of hospital before undergoing surgery to fuse his spine when he was 10 years old. Was then keen to take on any sport that he could, just be part of the community, and then stumbled on lawn bowls. He then went on to win the New South Wales under 18 junior singles titles when he was 15 years old, and then gone on to become a world champion in the game of bowls. And then now, a long time coming, he'd attended the Commonwealth Games before, but to come home with gold was the ultimate goal for James. And I caught up with him not long ago, and I just on the phone recently, and he was just overwhelmed, and he was saying tired from the trip, emotionally drained, because it had been his life dream to win a gold medal, and but a remarkable one to hear all the kids cheering along in the assembly at Pambula Public, and hear from his teacher. And so many people also in the bowls community in Southeast New South Wales have been know Jimmy well, and they've been cheering him on throughout, including waking up at 4 o'clock in the morning to watch lawn bowls and all kinds of things. So it's been a real great story to follow through the Comm Games.
0: Yeah, and just lovely too, thinking about the teachers, Mr. Macca's role in all of that, because, you know, there are a lot of people that have a moment where a teacher takes the time to maybe point them in a certain direction or give them some encouragement that sometimes can change a life. And this sounds like, you know, this is one of those cases where Mr. Macca really had an impact.
1: Yeah, and so he said, I think James will be coming back at some point to the school to catch up with Mr. Macca, and all the kids were cheering and screaming. And yeah, it does go to that thing of the amazing generosity of teachers can just point you in the right direction sometimes, and put you on a career path, whether that's, you know, are on the music side of things, or whether you're through academic studies, or even a sport that you may not have thought of, you know, like lawn bowls. So
4: exactly. Yeah. So is Mr. Macca still there? He must
1: yeah,
4: be.
1: Yeah, he is.
4: Right.
1: Yeah.
4: He must be pretty. He's been there a while then.
1: Yeah, that's right. So yeah, so really wonderful. I guess that says something also about small communities and teachers too, that they do hang around.
4: They do. Josh, what a great story to end on. Thanks so much for being here in Big Country Small World tonight on
1: No
4: Nightlife.
1: Worries at all. Thanks for having me.
4: There's Josh Becker, rural reporter at ABC Southeast New South Wales in Bega.
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0: It's called Run Baby Run. I have a couple more comments about feral deer for you after the latest news, but call me now for the history quiz.
1: ABC News with Andrew Kloupas. Israel's Prime Minister Benjamin Netanyahu says he's rejected US President Donald Trump's 15-point Gaza peace plan. Mr. Netanyahu says Israeli defense forces will not withdraw until Hamas is completely disarmed. It cast doubt on the US-backed deal, which called for the Palestinian militant group to begin disarming and for Israel to halt its strikes and withdraw from the parts of Gaza it controls. Mr. Netanyahu says while he agrees with President Trump on many things, the Gaza plan is not one of them.
2: Israel rejects the 15-point plan. The IDF will not carry out any withdrawal until Hamas is disarmed. And when I say disarming Hamas, it means the heavy weapons, the less heavy weapons, and the light weapons. All the weapons.
1: The Iran-backed Houthi militants in Yemen have carried out two major attacks on targets in Saudi Arabia. One, an oil refinery, and the other, a Saudi military post inside Yemen itself, the BBC's Sasha Schlichter reports.
3: The Houthis say they used a drone to hit Saudi Aramco's refinery in Jizan, just across the border, in response to Saudi cross-border drone incursions. The second attack seems even more ambitious. The Houthis claim to have used multiple ballistic missiles and drones to target Saudi forces and weapons depots in the port city of Mocha, further down the Red Sea coast. The current escalation comes 2 days after Saudi Arabia, Turkey and Pakistan signed a joint defence agreement, committing all three to defending each other if attacked.
1: Police are investigating after the discovery of a body in a suitcase on a rural road in southern New South Wales. Eliza Getzey with more.
4: Police say they were called to Walgan Road at O'Allen in the New South Wales Southern Tablelands just before 1 o'clock. Officers who attended confirmed they found a body in a suitcase. The body is yet to be identified, but police say it's believed to be female. They've set up a crime scene and detectives have seized the suitcase for forensic examination. O'Allen is a small rural locality on the Shoalhaven River, just over 100 kilometres northeast of Canberra and about 250 kilometres southwest of Sydney.
1: Prime Minister is preparing to give ground on Labor's proposed gambling laws and consider a clampdown on inducements after months of pressure from the Greens, the Coalition and the crossbench as Parliament returns this week. Here's National Affairs correspondent Jane Norman.
5: Friendless in its current form, Labor's bill would partially ban gambling ads on TV, radio and online in stadiums and on jerseys. But after an explosive two-day inquiry, the government's under mounting pressure to go after gambling inducements too. Cashback offers, bonus bets, early payouts, any incentives that keep problem gamblers gambling. After initially resisting calls to ban inducements, the Prime Minister's now open to considering it as part of a deal to secure the bill's passage through Parliament. It's not just the Greens, the Coalition and crossbench urging tougher action on gambling. The government's under pressure from within.
1: Air safety investigators say it's too early to know what caused a near miss between two jets at Sydney Airport. A Jetstar A320 had to brake suddenly to avoid colliding with a Qatar Airways Boeing 777 that was being towed Sunday morning. A Jetstar cabin crew member was slightly injured and assessed by paramedics, but no passengers were hurt. Chief Commissioner of the Australian Transport Safety Bureau, Angus Mitchell, says a full investigation is being conducted.
6: At this stage, we don't really know what were all the instructions. We'll get that from some of the recorded devices and from interviews to understand what went wrong and why did they come so close. And how do we make sure that this doesn't happen again?
1: In the AFL, Carlton's march towards the finals has continued with a 44-point win over St Kilda at Docklands. Here's Matt Clinch.
7: The Blues kicked three of the first four goals of the match and extended their lead at each break, leading by 13 points at quarter time, by 25 points at half time, and 35 at three quarter time before running out 16-10, 106 to St Kilda 9-14-62. The Blues are now two games clear inside the AFL's wildcard top 10. And three goals from Harry Mackay led the way. The disappointing part for St Kilda fans, a hamstring injury to Nasir Wanganeen-Millera. He was ruled out of the match after the opening 8 minutes. The Saints need to win their last two to keep their finals hopes alive. Matt Clinch, ABC News.
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0: Nightlife with Suzanne Hill on ABC Radio. I know you're not
1: alone on the night. Nightlifers, it is time for us to come together to play the history quiz, 1-300-800-222. Now, tonight, the letter J is basically our theme tonight. We have questions with answers that, you know, start with a J, names of people or countries or all sorts of things that have a J to do with them. So you can probably can't really get a great idea about what the questions are, just that there's a J involved. But don't let that bother you. Come on, come see what we've got. 1-300-800-222. Some quite interesting questions, I have to say, in here tonight. I would love it if you would play. Now, we were just talking before the news about, with Josh Becker, one of the things we were talking about were feral deer. And a few of you had some comments on that. Bronwyn, for example, says, I live on the Central Coast near the Booty National Park. We are infested with feral deer. Shane in Engadine says, my friend had a deer in his front yard at Helensburg. Jeanette from Apollo Bay in Victoria said, they're absolutely rampant throughout Gippsland, Victoria, and in the Otways. It's extremely difficult to track throughout the forest. Some hunters are reluctant to shoot the bucks because they want breeding to continue, but we despair as landholders in the Otways. Yeah, obviously an issue that's affecting a lot of people, Jeanette. Yeah, Jim in Campbelltown's already given us someone famous who starts with J on the SMS. It's not going to be an answer, Jim. Might be a question, though. Just you wait and see. Okay, who wants to play the J-themed quiz? 1-300-800-222.
2: The question and answer program everyone enjoys.
3: I would say yes. Yeah.
4: That's right.
5: That's right.
6: Here are the questions.
1: Bob in Greenacre is first up. Hello, Bob.
7: Good morning, Suzanne.
1: Greetings.
7: First time to be the first person.
1: Well, there is always scope to break new ground here on Nightlife, isn't there?
7: Yeah, there is. Looking forward to it.
1: How are you feeling about the letter J? Is it one of your favourites?
7: Blowed if I know. I can't. As soon as you said it, I'm nervous.
1: All right, I'll ease you in relatively gently. Question one. Until the 1600s, the letter J didn't exist. It actually started life as a fancy tail on which other letter?
7: I'm wondering. That's the English language, and it was just coming in then. It was, it's a funny thing. It wasn't Saxon or that. I think the answer might be G.
1: Oh, it's not G.
7: Oh, G.
1: G whiz. Sorry, Bob.
7: That's okay.
1: All right. Nice to start with you tonight. Now, who's got it correct? Eric has Elizabeth, has Stella, has... And thank you to the person who says, what do you call a blind deer? No idea. Very, very good. George in Fremantle, greetings to you.
8: Hello, Suzanne.
1: Hello, George. Okay, until the 1600s, George, the letter J didn't exist. It actually started life as a fancy tail on which other letter, and it is not G.
8: Well, it's obviously got to be something like a J, I guess. It's either the I or an L, perhaps. I'll go with I.
1: I is the correct answer.
8: Oh, really?
1: Yeah. Now, the swish on the tail was actually originally used in the Middle Ages to signal when the last line of numbers was coming to an end. So if you think of Roman numerals, if you were writing 13, you'd put XIII, but what they would do is they would put XIIJ so that you could kind of see that the numbers were coming to an end. And then an Italian writer called Giorgio Trissino split I and J into two sounds in 1524, and printers started using two different letters in the 1600s. Well, there you are. It's our youngest letter.
8: I'm never going to remember all that.
1: That's all right. I won't be testing you on the rest of it.
8: Yeah, well, like I keep saying, I know a little bit about lots of things, but if someone asked me the story of how come I became Jay, I would never be able to explain it.
1: I'm not sure I'd
8: make it anyway, but...
1: Yeah. Oh, Jane says, what was Jesus known as if Jay only appeared from the 16th century? I know I was reading about this too, but I did not mark that bit down. But yes, he only started being called Jesus when the Jay appeared because that Jay sound wasn't even there. So intriguing. Question two for you. George, nine of Australia's prime ministers have had first names that start with J, but there are only four individual names, so there have been some doubling up. Just tell me the four names that start with J that Australian prime ministers have had as their first name.
8: So, in other words, what are you saying? Like,

0: free or that sort of thing. Is that?
1: That's exactly the sort of thing.
0: All right,
1: okay, so you've got John. You need three more names.
0: John, just thinking. John. I don't call James. Joseph. There's a Joseph.
1: Joseph is correct.
0: Joseph Lyons.
1: Two more names.
0: Jeff. I don't remember Jeff. I'm trying to think of J. God, I can't even remember the name. Start with J now. Jeff, John, Joseph. No, look, it's not going to. I mean, I could get it, but you don't want to wait for me, do you?
1: So. Okay, John,
0: Jeff,
1: so we've
0: Jeffrey,
1: got.
0: Hang on, I'll go. Just hang on a moment. Just go through there. James. Sorry, did I say James?
1: Well, you hadn't committed to James. Would you like to?
0: I'll say James because there's been.
1: Yes.
0: I'm sure there's been a Jim.
1: Okay, there is a James. Yes.
0: Okay. I don't remember Jeff. Hang on, I'm just going through the alphabet. James, Jake, Joseph, Jack. That's.
1: I think you're out. I think you're out now, George.
0: Am I out now? Is it no Jack?
1: Ba-bum. There was no Jack. All right. Thanks very much, George. Yes, a few people are saying, where is that? Yes. Where was it? From Elaine saying Jesus was actually referred to as Yeshua before the J came into existence. Thank you, Darren. What do you call a blind deer with no legs? Still no idea. Very good. Yes, Jessica, you've got the missing one. So do you, Paul, in North Fitzroy. We'll be interested to see how long it takes people to get the missing one. Hello, John in Broadbeach. Yeah, good. What's this other J name that has been the first name of an Australian Prime Minister?
2: I was going to say Jim, but I think you used James, didn't you?
1: That's correct. So we've had James, Joseph and John. Who else do we have? What have we had?
2: I'm going to go with Jim.
1: It's not Jim. Thanks, John.
2: Okay.
1: Let's talk to George in Melville. Hi, George.
3: Hi, Sue.
1: Now, who could this be? Who is this Prime Minister whose first name starts with a J that we haven't mentioned?
3: I'm just trying to think. John, Joseph, James and Joseph?
1: No, we've had Joseph.
3: I have Joseph.
1: Yeah, we've had James, Joseph and John.
3: Yeah. Jesse?
1: No, it's not Jesse.
3: Thanks, sir.
1: Okay, thanks, sir. Thanks, George. It's my old friend Brendan from Elwood.
4: Hello, I told you I'd ring you once a week.
1: Well, I haven't heard from you for months, though.
4: No, but you went to Vanuatu.
1: Yeah, but you weren't here last week or the week before.
4: I was watching the Commonwealth Games or something.
1: Okay, that's all right. But this right. Question's right up your alley.
4: Is it Julia?
1: Yes, of course it's Julia.
4: Right.
1: Yes.
4: I can retire now. I've done my question.
1: It was funny. I think going through it, people are thinking of all the male names and forgetting that we had a female prime minister. Yeah. So, Brendan, I'm sure you're aware of this, but we've had Julia. There was just one Julia. There were four Johns. Howard, yes. Gorton, McEwen and Curtin, but...
4: James Scullin?
1: Yeah, but we could actually make it five Johns if you count... Chris Watson. His real name was John Christian Watson, but he didn't use the John.
4: Wasn't it John Malcolm?
1: John...
4: As well?
1: No, well, don't have him on my list.
4: Malcolm Fraser. John Malcolm Fraser.
1: Was he John Malcolm too?
4: Yeah.
1: Oh, well, gosh. Technically, I guess there are... six then. And then Joe Lyons and Joe Cook.
4: There you go.
1: Yeah. Now, would you like to stay for question three, Brendan?
4: I will.
1: Excellent. There are political overtones here, so good luck. Question three, who stole New South Wales Premier Jack Lang's big moment when he arrived at the opening ceremony of the Sydney Harbour Bridge in March 1932 on horseback and slashed at the official opening ribbon?
4: Well, I know he was a member of the

0: the new guard, and he was a captain, and I can't remember his name. There you go.
1: Thank you, Brandon.
0: It's been a pleasure speaking to you.
1: It's been a pleasure speaking to you.
0: I'll speak to you next week.
1: Now, I'm not here next week, so can you call in 2 weeks?
0: You?
1: Yes. I mean, you can talk to Andrea next week, but, you know.
0: All right. Okay.
1: Okay. See you, Brandon.
0: Okay. Bye.
1: Bye. 1-300-800-222. Rod is on the road. Hi, Rod.
2: Hi, Suzanne. How are you?
1: Hi, well. Okay, it's our J-themed history quiz tonight. Who stole New South Wales Premier Jack Lang's There's My J with Jack, okay? So you don't have to go looking for a J in the answer. Who stole Jack Lang's big moment when he arrived at the opening ceremony of the Sydney Harbour Bridge in March 1932 on horseback and slashed at the official opening ribbon?
2: It was Captain De Groot, I believe.
1: It was Captain De Groot. Do you remember his first name?
2: No, I don't.
1: I'm going to let you have it anyway. It was Francis De Groot. Question 4. Which country was originally settled by the Taino people who were dispossessed and enslaved when Spanish settlers arrived in 1509?
2: Agreed. Okay.
1: Think of a J.
2: Yeah, there's a few of them, though. There's two already, but no, one's a British territory. All right. Before I bomb out, there is no J Street in Washington, D.C., because of the fact that the I and the J in the old-fashioned Jersey old English writing looked so similar.
1: Really?
2: Yes, that's how the original street signs were painted. And also in the movie Indiana Jones and the Last Crusade, there's a clue in there that says, in the Latin alphabet, Jehovah starts with an I.
1: Aha.
2: Yeah. So this one I'm going to say, because I can't think of anything else, I'm going to say Jordan.
1: It is not Jordan.
2: Okay.
1: All right. Thank you. You were very well versed in I trivia there, Rod, so I appreciate that.
2: I knew a little bit of it.
1: You did. All right.
2: I didn't know the question, the answer to the question.
1: Thanks, Rod. We'll talk to you another time. Stay safe. 1-300-800-222 is the number. Anne from Caulfield. Hello, Anne.
3: Hi, how are you going?
1: Well, Anne. And question 4, which country was originally settled by the Taino people who were dispossessed and enslaved when Spanish settlers arrived in 1509?
3: I've never heard of the Taino people, but I will still hazard a guess. But before I do, Malcolm Fraser, when he was in America, the president, and I've forgotten which one it was at the time, said on his speech, "Oh, my good friend, John Fraser."
1: He hadn't got the memo, hey?
3: No. So that's how I sort of knew that. Malcolm Fraser was really John Malcolm Fraser. I live at a country, so I don't think it's Japan. Let's try Jamaica.
1: Jamaica is the correct answer.
3: Oh.
1: Yes. So, of course, Jamaica was originally settled by Spain, but then the English came. So there were waves of colonisation in Jamaica. Well done to Mary and Mark. Frank had it. So did Barry, Jane in Homebush, Ed in Perth, and Karen and Annette in Perth and Lorella. Well done. You all tweeted that it was Jamaica. Okay, question 5. This, I think, is a very interesting question, Anne, but let's...
3: it's good I'm lying down.
1: Yeah, well, I mean, if you don't know the answer, you've got a lot to choose from. Question 5, who is the only president in US history to have been sworn in by a woman?
3: Okay. I think the only one I could think of with a J is Johnson. And I think you probably want to know which Johnson, don't you, if it is. Because there was one after Lincoln was assassinated, and then there was 100 years later, you know, that coincidence one with after JFK was. So I'll go Lyndon Johnson.
1: You are correct, Anne. Very nicely done. Yeah, as you say, it was on Air Force One after the assassination of JFK. He was sworn in by Sarah T. Hughes. She was a federal district judge who was both a long-term ally of LBJ's and a Texan who was actually there in the state that day. Normally, the swearing-in of a president is done by the Chief Justice of the United States, but the circumstances and the fact that she was a friend of his and in Texas meant that she got the Guernsey that day. Nicely nutted out there, Anne.
3: Oh, thank you.
1: Question six. Lady Jane Grey was proclaimed Queen of England and Ireland on the 10th of July, 1553. How many days did she reign before being deposed by the Privy Council of England and replaced by Mary I?
3: I'm not sure, but I'm thinking somewhere around, have I got five or six either way?
1: Five? Well, that's, no.
3: Okay.
1: You've got none either way.
3: Oh, thanks very much. I think it was somewhere, it was either a week or very close to it, but I will suggest nine, but not with a lot of confidence.
1: No, you should be confident, Anne. It is nine.
3: Oh, okay.
1: See, you knew it. You knew it deep within you somewhere. Now, so Irene says, with regard to the number J, remember those old religious paintings of Jesus on the cross? There's usually a plaque above the head reading I-N-R-I. It's Latin, which translates to Jesus of Nazareth Rex, King of the Jews. But you will note there that all the J's are spelt as I's. Yeah, which...
3: Okay.
1: Goes to support, what I was saying, that the J was a relatively recent invention. Right. Suppose you want another question.
3: Yes, please.
1: Okay, question seven. Which astronomer made the first detailed study of the planet Jupiter through his telescope in 1610?
3: Don't know. I don't think it starts with a J, though, because I can't think of one, but I will just suggest Galileo.
1: No, it's Galileo. It is Galileo. The J's for Jupiter, so you don't need to.
3: Yeah.
1: You've done that, Anne. Well done. That is three for you. Let's see. Question eight. The Jacobite uprisings of 1715 and 1745 took place in which country?
3: Was that England?
1: It is not England.
3: Thought not.
1: Okay. Bye, Anne. Nice to talk to you. Let's talk to Kay in Bunbury. Hi, Kay.
4: Hi, Suzanne.
1: How's Bunbury tonight?
4: Oh, Bunbury is cold tonight, but it's fine. So it is cold. Anyway, it's nice to speak to you. I don't think I've spoken to you before. I've spoken to Philip a few times.
1: Well, I'm very glad you've called, Kay. Always nice to have a new contributor to our history quiz. Okay, question eight. The Jacobite uprisings of 1715 and 1745 took place in which country? It's not England.
4: Scotland.
1: Scotland is correct.
4: Tell me, what country was it? Was it that started with J? Wasn't Jamaica, was it?
1: It was Jamaica, yes.
4: Oh, well, I would have got that one too. Good. Okay.
1: Excellent. So you've spiritually got two. Were there any others that you got while you were waiting on the line?
4: Yeah, a couple of them, Galileo, and a couple of them, but not in a great run, no. just here and there, as I usually do.
1: Yes, stringing them together, that's the big skill, isn't it?
4: Yeah.
1: Question nine in our J-themed history quiz. Our basketballer Magic Johnson, known as one of the greatest basketball players in history, played his entire NBA career with which US team?
4: I don't know many of the NBL teams, right?
1: NBA.
4: NBA. No, I don't really know, but let's say the Lakers.
1: What city are the Lakers in?
4: Oh, gosh. No, I don't really know. I'll take a stab. Something Lakers. The J is the Jackson, isn't it? So I'll say Boston.
1: Oh, okay. Now I feel I should have given it to you.
4: Oh, never mind.
1: Oh, look, you were halfway there. You were halfway.
4: No, that's all right. You handle it well and confidently, Suzanne, so good for you.
1: All right, Kate, we'll talk to you another time with any luck. Glenn in Frankston, good evening to you.
5: Good evening to you, Suzanne. How are you?
1: Well, I'm very well. Now, Kay's given you half of the answer. Basketballer Magic Johnson, known as one of the greatest basketball players in history, played his entire NBA career with which US team?
5: Now, I don't think you were pushover, Suzanne, but you're normally very nice. But Kay did very well. I'm pretty sure it's the Los Angeles Lakers.
1: Yes, or the LA Lakers.
5: Yeah, that's
1: right. I don't know, Glenn. Sometimes I feel I'm too permissive. Sometimes I feel guilty afterwards and I think I've been mean. I don't know. It's hard.
5: You know that. You're looking after a doubling. I'm a doubling. You're a doubling, so it's okay.
1: Thanks. That's nice.
5: Question before, so it's all above board.
1: All right. Question 10. Which date in March marked the assassination of Julius Caesar in 44 BC, although I imagine back then they called him Julius Caesar.
5: Date in March, yeah. I know he had to beware of the Ides of March, but I just got to think what date in March it is, and God help me. Or Jesu help me, as he's now, it was called back in the day. 11th of March?
1: It's not the 11th, no.
5: It was going so well. I pumped you up and then it's gone so pear-shaped.
1: But you were right in your thought processes. You just needed...
5: No.
1: Yeah. Anyway, you'll get there.
5: Thank you. Love to hear from you and love to hear from Lockie as well.
1: All right. Thanks, Glenn. Nice to talk to you. Susie's got it. Eric's got it. James has it. Anne has it. Lorella has it. Amanda and Stella. And Jim, oh, I like that. Someone said Glenn got that on the rebound. Oh, bobsled, that was you. Very, very good. Right, who else do we have? Adam James in Hobart. Greetings, Adam James.
6: Hi.
1: You even have a partial J name for us, which is appropriate.
6: Oh, I'm sorry. May I have the question again?
1: Yes, you may have the question again. Which date in March marked the assassination of Julius Caesar in 44 BC? It is not the 11th.
6: Oh, I see. And the J is Julius Caesar.
1: The J is Julius, yeah.
6: And the question is which day? That was the Ides, which is mid-month, 14th, 15th-ish. Hello?
1: Yeah. Oh, you need to give me your answer.
6: I just did. I know.
1: Well, you can't give me two dates.
6: Oh, I didn't know it was that specific. I'll just have to nick out and look at the sundial. Hang on. 15th.
1: The 15th is correct. Yeah. As you know, the Ides of March, the Ides is the Latin term for divide. So in this case, it represents the, you know, halfway mark of the month. So that's where you get it from. That's why it's the 15th.
6: Thank you for that. That's good to know. That divide, is it?
1: Yes. Latin. So we've all got a little bit of Latin now. Ides.
6: Well done, then, lady.
1: Question 11. Which Northern Territory town was built in 1982 to support a nearby uranium mine and is today regarded as the main township in Kakadu National Park?
6: Oh, no. I should know this. I think three of our uranium mines are owned by an American company. They're actually called the Brothers Blue. It's two brothers and their name is Blue. They own General Atomics. Ranger, is it?
1: It is not Ranger, no.
6: Thank you very much.
1: Thanks, Adam James. Let's go to Vando.
7: Oh, I just asked for that too. I'm surprised you don't want to give me a Jakespeare question, Suzanne. I'm excited. It's Jabiroo.
1: It is Jabiroo.
7: Oh, and I like the Ides because I saw a movie once, the Ides, and I can never work that out. But anyway, there you go.
1: So we've all learned something. Woohoo! Go Vanto.
7: Now, in the spirit of being cruel, let's go. Come on, give me some Jurassical music. To solve.
1: If only Jurassical music was part of my gistery quiz, Vando.
7: Come on, right! There you go. I just tell them no or the paddock.
1: Do people know you on the road?
7: No, I've had one or two people say, are you that fella? You know, but yeah, no, not really. No.
1: Nothing to distinguish your truck, though, as you go by. People don't, oh, there's Vando.
7: Yeah, no, it's sort of the middle of the night. It's rather dark, you know. I've got a big pink trailer. That's all I could tell. Yeah, anyway, there you go.
1: Do you ever drive during the day or only at night?
7: No, only nights. Yeah. And, fun fact, I started this job. It was only supposed to be 3 days a week, and then it turned into bunches of days because you just can't get drivers. So here I am, nearly full. Well, I am. I'm doing over full-time hours now.
1: Oh, wow. And are you still wanting to cut down the hours?
7: Absolutely. Right. Absolutely. Yeah. See, but some people, they're happy to start driving and just drive, but there is unloading with this. It's a bit physical. I want to get physical. Newton-John? Anyway, yeah. But I don't mind the physicality bit of it because it sort of, you know, spikes you.
1: Hey, Vando, do you do stretches and things after all your physical unloading, or are you just strong and you sail through the whole thing?
7: No, I go to the gym most nights on the way. So, and then, there's walking and pushing and stuff like that involved. So I don't actually stretch, no.
1: Right.
7: You know?
1: All right, Vando. Question 12. Okay. Australia's oldest recorded jacaranda tree, there is your J, is first listed in records in 1857 and first reported in the local newspaper as flowering in 1868. In which city would you find this tree?
7: It'd be Grafton, wouldn't it?
1: It would not be Grafton.
7: Oh,
1: you just went in so soon and confident.
7: Well, because they have a lot. I'm heading to Grafton now. There's an awful lot of jacarandas there.
1: This is true, but it wasn't the first jacaranda tree in Australia.
7: Never mind.
1: All right.
7: It's all right, I got one right. I'm stoked with myself. Also, good thing on that the Ronnie Biggs thing. That was excellent.
1: Glad you enjoyed that. Yeah, it was really interesting, wasn't it?
7: And the other thing is, I know, with the weather getting good, lawns are growing, you're going to have that silly electric mower out soon.
1: Oh, luckily
7: it's... Every time you go and put that electric cable on your shoulder, you check that it's not nicked, all right?
1: I think we're a few months away from that, Vando. It's looking very reluctant to grow at all right now.
7: Yeah, well, good. Mm. And then maybe just think about a petrol mower. You'd be right with that, you know.
1: Thank you, Vando.
7: That's just me. Toodle pip.
1: Good night. We will speak to you another time. Sam in Harvey. Hi, Sam.
8: Morning, Suzanne. How are you?
1: Well, you got two the last time you were on, Sam. Let's see if we can repeat it.
8: Okay.
1: Australia's oldest recorded jacaranda tree is first listed in records in 1857. It's first reported in the local newspaper as flowering in 1868. In which city would you find this tree today?
8: In the Northern Territory, you say?
1: I did not. No, that was my previous question, was about the Northern Territory.
8: In which city
1: would you find Australia's oldest recorded jacaranda tree?
8: Oh, probably wrong. I'll say Brisbane.
1: It's not in Brisbane.
8: Yeah. Okay. Thank you, Suzanne.
1: Thanks, Sam. Although there is actually quite a bit of discussion around with Brisbane claiming the tree, but when I went through all of the dates, the oldest tree that was documented to have been there is in another place in Australia. Where could that be? Noel from Broadwater.
9: Hello, Suzanne.
1: Hello. Where do you think this tree is?
9: I think it's probably long gone by now, but maybe Hobart?
1: It's not in Hobart.
9: Good night, Suzanne.
1: Good night, Noel. Dave is in Perth. Hi, Dave.
10: How's things, Suzanne?
1: They're very well, Dave. Are you a fan of jacarandas?
10: I've got one in my backyard.
1: They're beautiful, aren't they?
11: They're beautiful, but I'm in Perth, and I don't know, Perth, well, I don't think Perth will be the answer. I was going to say Brisbane, though. They are subtropical. I'll just go Sydney, try and be a little bit obvious.
1: Sydney maybe. Is correct.
11: Oh, there you go.
1: In the Royal Botanic Garden.
11: Okay.
1: Yeah. So now, as to whether it's still there, I read one report that said it is, but it's got some props around it. And then I couldn't find any other mentions of that. But that is the oldest one recorded in Australia. They've got some beautiful old ones in the Botanic Gardens there.
11: They are a lovely tree, but you kind of wish that your neighbours had them. Because you want to look at them, but they are so messy. They are so high maintenance.
1: Yes, yes, they are. And I keep just looking at ours going, oh, when will they start uprooting the fence, you know? I can already see that it's made the backyard uneven with the roots. What can you do?
11: I've put retaining walls up, but they're not aggressive. Well, mine isn't. Right, yeah, I've put a retaining wall over it, fences over it, and it's just sitting there doing its thing, but it's just dropping heaps of mess on my roof.
1: Yeah. All right. Shall we try question 13, Dave?
11: Okay.
1: In Australia, the so-called White Shoe Brigade were a group of wealthy political supporters of which politician with ambitions for the prime ministership in the lead-up to the 1987 election?
11: So it's a J name. What was the date again?
1: 1987.
11: John Howard? No.
1: No, not John Howard.
11: Okay,
1: thanks, Dave. Kim from Manham. Hi, Kim.
12: Good evening, Suzanne.
1: Good evening, Kim.
12: Along with the letter J, Jesus in Mexico is pronounced Jesus. With the H,
1: yeah,
12: I believe. It's a different, totally different pronunciation. Jesus.
1: Is indeed. Now, Kim, do you want to try this question? In Australia, the so-called White Shoe Brigade were a group of wealthy political supporters of which politician with ambitions for the prime ministership in the lead-up to the 1987 election?
12: I have two jack-o'-lanterns in my front yard. I'm not evading the question. I think it's a bit too late, but how about John Gordon?
1: No, it's not John Gordon. Thanks,
12: no good.
1: Kim.
12: Right.
1: Okay, bye-bye. Yes, Frankie Mount Evelyn, that is it. Joe in Melton, Jim in Campbelltown, Paul in North Fitzroy, Jeff at Hornsby, Eric, yeah, you're all on the money here. Graham in Perth.
13: Greetings, Suzanne.
1: Greetings, Graham. Who is this politician with aspirations for the prime ministership who was supported by the so-called White Shoe Brigade in 1987?
13: Memorable. Joe Bjelke-Petersen.
1: Exactly. Joe Bjelke-Petersen and the Joe for PM and the Joe for Canberra campaign. Question 14. Which modern-day country is home to the historic site of Petra, the city carved into pink sandstone, which potentially dates back as far as the 5th century BC?
13: Jordan.
1: Jordan is correct. Well done, Graham. Ah, this is a good one, this question. Question 15. Which famous Australian poet and satirist was born Vivian Leopold James in Sydney in 1939?
13: Ooh. Jeepers creepers. Jumping Jack. I don't know, Suzanne. I'll pass it on.
1: Thank you. Graham, nice to chat to you.
13: Thank you.
1: Okay, who's going to be able to figure this one out? Latif. G'day, Latif.
14: Good morning.
1: Good morning.
14: Just before the questions, I listened Biggs, Ronald Biggs' story. What was it mentioned that he was

0: married, or he had a partner, the woman Damian, also in Melbourne?
1: Yeah, she was an Australian. She'd come over from England with him. And I understand that when he fled to South America, she stayed here, changed her name, and that actually the children were brought up here anonymously without any connection to Ronnie Biggs's name.
0: So he had children with her as well?
1: Yes. And then he went to Brazil, and then he had the other child. Yeah. I think he had five or six kids in total.
0: Well, the history will continue then in genetically. It's brilliant story, really. I wonder if there was any movie made about it.
1: Yes. Well, there was Buster, which told the story of somebody, Buster Keaton. I think there is a movie about it. I don't have that detail to hand with me this second.
0: Buster Keaton is way back, 1940s, 50s, so way back.
1: No, there was. Who am I thinking of? What were we
0: You're
1: talking about?
0: You're thinking of somebody else.
1: Who was Phil Collins was in the movie. That was called Buster, wasn't it?
0: Oh, the Buster, you said Buster Keaton.
1: Maybe it was Buster Edwards. Let me get my script.
0: Where was Jack? Talking to Lachlan, I missed the answer with Jacaranda. Where was it?
1: Sydney. It's in the Royal Botanic Gardens.
0: Well, I knew that. Plus two other three, last three questions. Bjorka, White Shoe, Brigade, Brisbane.
1: Yeah, well, let's try this one. It was Buster Edwards. That was the movie that Buster was about, and Buster Edwards was part of the Great Train Robbery. But I think there may be a baby another one. Mm. Oh, there's more. James says that Ronnie Biggs' son played football for Fitzroy Thirds. Thank you.
0: Gosh.
1: So many connections. Okay, here's question 15, Latif. Which famous Australian poet and satirist was born Vivian Leopold James in Sydney in 1939?
0: Satirist question.
1: 39.
0: A famous satirist.
1: Vivian Leopold James.
0: I was thinking Judith Wright. No, she's later. That Vivian satirist. I'll give up. I won't take your time. Thank you.
1: Thanks, Latif. Now, a few of you know who this is. Jessica, Bobsled, Harry in the Bay, Eric, who else has got it? Diana, Amanda, Anne, Joe, Susan, Jane, Barry. Yeah, lots of you have figured out who this is. What about you, Bruce, in Double Bay?
2: Hi. Before we get on to the quiz question, I had to study Latin because Julius Caesar, when he conquered back in 44, England, he wrote very clear, simple Latin. So we learnt his Latin because the others were too complicated.
1: Wow.
2: And there were coins struck, I'm sure. And the coin had Julius Caesar on the coin back then.
1: Wow. So you're saying with the J or with the I?
2: With a J.
1: With a J. Really?
2: Julius Caesar. They were rounded coins. They didn't have that etching on the side that stops you scratching some gold off each coin. They were very primitive, but there was a side-on picture with these. You didn't have the floral leaf, laurels thing in his head then. That's when he tried to become emperor. But I'm pretty sure there were coins back there with Julius Caesar.
1: With a J. Interesting. Yep. All right.
2: Yeah, well, needs to be looked into.
1: Yes. Let's take that on notice and look into it.
2: Yeah.
1: Okay.
2: I'm going to take a wild guess. It's Henry Lawson.
1: It's not Henry Lawson, no.
2: Anyway, just wasn't too sure.
1: Okay.
2: Thank you.
1: Thanks, Bruce. Let's talk to Celia in Geelong. Hi, Celia.
3: Hi there. It has to be Clive James.
1: It does have to be Clive James, yeah. So he was allowed to change his name as a child because, as he said, after Vivian Leigh played Scarlett O'Hara, the name became erotically a girl's name, no matter how you spelt it. And then he chose Clive, which was the name of Tyrone Power's character in the 1942 film This Above All.
3: Terrific.

0: Yes. Question 16. In 2013, the Jaguar car company merged with which other well-known car maker?
1: Was it Range Rover?
0: Not quite. You're halfway there.
1: Or Rolls-Royce. No, I think it was British. It was British. Right, we'll just say Range.
0: I'm just, do you want, just hang on for a moment while I just do a quick check on whether this answer is, whether your answer is acceptable in this case. Hang on for me a moment, Celia.
2: Who will win the AI race? Has gambling become our national sport?
3: Questions. They've never been more important. So the one thing we'll never question is our duty to keep asking. ABC News, keep asking.
0: Okay, so Celia, you are, I can't give that to you.
1: I'm disappointed.
0: Yes, you're not that far off.
1: No, I know. Okay.
0: All right, thanks very much, Celia. Let's have a yarn now with Fitzy in Coogee.
4: I'll have a guess and say Land Rover.
0: Yes, it's Land Rover.
4: Wow, she really did the heavy lifting there for me.
0: Yeah, see, Range Rover is part of the land. It's made by Land Rover, but it's not actually the company.
4: I'm not as much of a car head as you, so I'll take your word for it.
0: Well, I researched that. I wouldn't have known that either. Most of the time I'm like, you know, all I know about cars is what colour they are. Question 17. What did tailor Jacob Davis officially create when he added copper rivets to trouser stress points in Nevada in 1873?
4: Copper rivets. What did he create? Copper rivets. Buttons.
0: He did not create buttons.
4: No. Oh, sorry. Can I have another guess?
0: No, right. No. Sorry, Fitzy. Wayne.
5: Yeah, mate.
0: Good. Question 17. What did tailor Jacob Davis officially create when he added copper rivets to trouser stress points in Nevada in 1873?
5: Excuse me. I've got jeans with them, so they are supposed to they start with J.
0: So, is that your answer?
5: Oh, jeans. No, sorry, jeans.
0: Yeah.
5: Jeans.
0: Yeah, it's jeans, particularly blue jeans. Yeah, he couldn't afford the patent alone, and so Jacob Davis joined with San Francisco dry goods wholesaler Levi Strauss to pay for the patent on these jeans.
5: Levi Strauss.
0: Yeah.
5: Levi's.
0: Right, 18. Not too far from the end now. Australian prospector George Harrison is credited with starting the Witwatersrand Gold Rush in 1886 with a discovery of gold, which opened up the world's richest producing gold region in history and led to the development of which city?
5: Starts with a J.
0: Yeah.
5: Well, I also think of Gerildery or somewhere like. No, I'm out, mate.
0: Thanks, Wayne. Now, Tony Melville's just saying that the coins minted in Caesar's time had IVLIVS, which was pronounced Aeolus without a J. Thanks, Tony. Yeah, Joyce has got it. So does Elizabeth and Eric and Susan and Harry. Jim in Seaford. Evening, Jim.
6: Good morning.
0: Morning. Australian prospector George Harrison is credited with starting the Witwatersrand Gold Rush in 1886 with a discovery of gold, which opened up the world's richest gold-producing region in history and led to the development of which city?
6: Oh, I was actually calling for what I thought might be Joe Bjelke-Petersen. Was that right, that one?
0: It was, yes.
6: Oh, okay. I've got no idea, but I'm thinking it's probably in Western Australia, and the only town with a J or city with a J is Joondalup.
0: No.
6: No.
0: No.
6: Okay.
0: Quite far afield from the answer that we're looking for. Chris in the Northern Rivers.
7: Well, now you've stumped me on that one.
0: Okay. The Witwatersrand Gold Rush, 1886, the world's richest producing gold region in history, and the development of this city.
7: Does it still exist?
0: Oh, very much so.
7: Okay. Well, I can only think of Coolgardie, really, but you said not Western Australia, so I guess I'm wrong.
0: Yeah, and you're looking for a J.
7: Yeah, I know. Mm. Jam, that's all I can say.
0: You won't be surprised to hear that's not correct. Thanks, Chris. Oh, Amanda says, was this J question left over from the gold quiz? No, it was a brand new question, Amanda. Very much so. Charles in Dimboola. Hello, Charles.
8: Hello, I just rang in.
0: Well, here you are. You're not a regular, are you, Charles?
8: Oh, occasionally.
0: Occasionally. No, look, I saw you and I thought, I don't think I've spoken to Charles for a while.
8: I think we might have spoken once and I didn't know the exit.
0: Well, is history about to repeat itself?
8: I think it might be because I'm trying to think of Western Australia.
0: Oh, don't think of Western Australia. It's not going to help you.
8: Is it the largest
0: gold-producing region in history? The Witwatersrand Gold Rush.
8: Oh, was it in in Australia?
0: Well, it's up to you to guess.
8: South Africa. Johannesburg.
0: Yes, it's Johannesburg, Charles.
8: Hmm.
0: Yeah, see, I threw you all there because it was an Australian prospector who started the gold rush, but he started a South African gold rush when he went over there.
8: There you go. That's real trivia.
0: Question 19. Which country did Japan fight a war against in 1904-05? And obviously the J, Japan is our J there. You don't need another J country for it to go to war with.
8: China, Manchuria.
0: Which one of those are you saying?
8: Well, I'm saying Manchuria.
0: It's not Manchuria.
8: Oh.
0: Thanks, Charles.
8: Okay, thanks for that.
0: Richard in Wollongong. Richard.
9: Yeah, sorry, Suzanne. How are you going?
0: Well, which country did Japan fight a war against in
9: 1904-05?
0: Say that again.
9: Russia.
0: Ah, yes, it was Russia. I missed the start of it. It just sounded like sha to me. I thought.
9: But talk about Johannesburg. I mean, the clue was in when you were saying, like, the rand. Isn't that the currency in South Africa?
0: Yes, exactly so. Anyway,
9: there you go.
0: Richard.
9: Question 20.
0: Woohoo!
9: Here we are again. It's been too long.
0: What happened last time you were here, Richard?
9: I might have won.
0: Well, how long ago was that? Yeah.
9: Oh, it's been too long.
0: Question 20. Name New Zealand's first female Prime Minister.
9: Jacinta Ardern.
0: Incorrect.
9: Oh, no.
0: Goodbye, Richard.
9: Thank you. Bye.
0: Bye-bye. Oh, who will we go to with this final question? Nicholas in Harndorf.
10: Hey, how are you?
0: Hello, Nicholas. This is for the win. Name New Zealand's first female Prime Minister.
10: I know her surname, but I'm pretty dodgy on the first name. So, Shipley. Jemima, Jenna. I'll say Jenny.
0: It is indeed Jenny Shipley.
10: That was by the skin of my teeth.
0: you were feeling around everywhere for that.
10: I was sure it was Jemima, actually. I don't know why. I guess I just like the name Jemima.
0: Fair enough.
10: Well, yeah.
0: Nicholas, Very well done. You have J-themed history quiz tonight.
10: It's coming on the tail end again. I've got to stop doing that. I have been on hold for about 6 questions, though, so I feel less guilty.
0: You've been on hold for 4 minutes 57.

0: All right. Well, congratulations, Nicholas. And I'll get you to hang on and have a yarn with the lovely Lockie, and we'll see what we can well, you know what we can do for you. We don't need to see. We know there's a Gardening Australia magazine and one of our highly sought-after nightlife fridge magnets coming your way.
1: Alan Jones was a broadcasting powerhouse. Now he's in court fighting charges of indecent assault and sexual touching. 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
0: Philip says, are you aware that George's River Council's Cogra Library is named the Clive James Library? It's where Clive lived. While Clive would have passed nearby going to school, there's no evidence he was ever a member of the library. And I've asked, says Philip. Thanks, Philip, for that little piece of information. Thank you all for playing our history quiz tonight. You will have another one next week. Now, next week, Andrea Ho is going to be with you because I am taking my son to another cycling competition next weekend. So I will be busy being a cycling mom, making sure he's had carbs and water and warming up and whatever they do at cycling races. So that's me. But yeah, Andrea looking after you next weekend. The news is fast approaching. On the other side of it, well, do you remember that great story that we series we ran with Theo Evans, our entomologist last year? He had the most amazing stories for us about insects, how some insects had been threatening livelihoods, and he had all sorts of great stories about other insects saving the day. We've got a story for you about an insect that's creating a lot of havoc, particularly in wine regions of the United States. This time it's not other insects that are coming to save the day. It's dogs, and it's not specially trained dogs, although they can be part of it. It's people's pet dogs who are getting involved in sussing out where this insect is living and breeding and helping to destroy it. So we'll do that, and I've got some new music for you that Cass Eager will be bringing you next hour too.
2: ABC News with Andrew Kaloupas. Israel's Prime Minister Benjamin Netanyahu has rejected a peace plan for Gaza that had been hailed by Donald Trump. Mr. Trump had said Hamas had agreed to disarm on condition Israel stopped its attacks and withdrew from Gaza. Here's the BBC's John Donison.
3: It's just over a week since President Trump announced what he called a monumental step, that Hamas, for the first time, had agreed to disarm on condition that Israel withdraw.

0: It's over a week since President Trump announced what he called a monumental step, that Hamas, for the first time, had agreed to disarm on condition that Israel withdraws its forces from Gaza. Today, Prime Minister Netanyahu was clear that is not going to happen under his watch. He said Hamas had to disarm first, adding it couldn't be some fictitious disarmament, it had to be real. Mr. Netanyahu said he was now in discussion with US officials about how to go forward. It's another blow for President Trump's Gaza peace plan, which was announced almost a year ago.
1: Iran's foreign minister says it's close to finalising a deal with neighbouring Oman on a new shipping route through the Strait of Hormuz. However, Abbas Araghchi says it doesn't mean the strait will be reopened, adding that it's reliant on the US stopping violations of their memorandum of understanding. It comes a day after Tehran said the strait will not reopen until the US corrects its behaviour, issuing new demands over the waterway. Mr. Araghchi says until that happens, direct negotiations won't take place.
2: At present, we are not engaged in any negotiations with the United States. Yes, messages are being exchanged through intermediaries, but that is not negotiation. It is simply an exchange of messages.
1: The US Department of Defense is reportedly pushing defense contractors to speed up weapons production amid severe ammunition shortages linked to the war with Iran. US media are reporting manufacturers have been asked to submit plans with 21 days to expand production and deliver key weapons faster. The reports say the shortages have created tension between President Donald Trump and the Pentagon. Analysis from the Center for Strategic and International Studies suggests global Patriot and THAAD missile stockpiles have fallen sharply since the conflict began. An air traffic controller and aircraft tug operator have been stood down as an investigation gets underway into a near miss between two jets on the tarmac at Sydney Airport. Here's Francis Dew.
3: Jetstar flight JQ402 had barely started its journey from Sydney to the Gold Coast when the pilot was forced to brake suddenly. The plane was taxiing to the runway when a Qatar Airways aircraft came into close proximity. The ABC understands air traffic control was under operation restrictions from 6 a.m. to 8 a.m, reducing the number of planes flying in and out of the airport. Authorities say the air traffic controller and tug operator have now been stood down for procedural testing. It's the second near miss at Sydney Airport in less than 2 weeks.
1: A grieving community in Melbourne's West has come together to remember a beloved shopkeeper who died after allegedly being attacked by a group of young people last weekend. Kira Prowse with more.
4: Hundreds of people travelled to Sunshine to mourn local grocery store owner Van Viet Truong. The 60-year-old died in hospital on Wednesday after he was allegedly bashed by a group of teenagers while stepping in to stop them allegedly stealing clothes from a nearby shop. A vigil was held on the suburb's main shopping strip, with many using it as a chance to call for tougher laws on youth crime in Victoria. Police have bolstered their presence in the area since the death, but locals argue more needs to be done.
1: Local authorities say 5 people have been killed in a Ukrainian drone attack on the Russian city of Belgorod. 25 others were injured, including children. The attack sparked fires in 2 apartment buildings and damaged a large number of residential and non-residential buildings. In the AFL, an injury hit Collingwood has overcome a determined West Coast to claim a crucial win in Perth. Nick Dacos was best on ground with 39 disposals and 10 clearances as the Magpies prevailed 17-15-117 to 15-8-98. The win secures Collingwood a spot in the wildcard round, with their ruckman Darcy Cameron thankful for the new initiative.
5: I love it. I wasn't a fan of it earlier in the year. But I think it's really good. That team's, you know, that are on the cusp at the moment, have something to fight for. And
1: ABC News.
6: At a rural picnic spot in the dark, a young man suddenly disappears.
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8: It's nonsensical where the stuff is. 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
1: Welcome to our final hour together this weekend. And, of course, right at the end of the hour, we will also check in with Francis Leach, see how he got through his first week as the proper permanent host of weekday overnights too. Thanks to Castlemaine Davo. I like this because our winner, Nicholas, he came up with Jenny Shipley, but he was like, I really wanted it to be Jemima. Davo says, Jemima might not have become PM of New Zealand, but Big Ted Bailey became Premier of Victoria. So, look, we did get some place call representation. Thanks, Davo. We are going to talk, well, how pet dogs in the United States are being trained and used to sniff out these little insects, which are causing a lot of problems, particularly for wine areas in the United States. We'll talk about that soon. And then Cass Eager is going to have some new music for you. This is the New Radicals. It's called You Get What You Give.

0: The New Radicals and You Get What You Give. One of the songs that got quite a few votes went, gosh, was that last year, Lockie, when we did our Nightlife's favourite songs of the 1990s? I think it was. That was one of the songs that did quite well in that particular countdown. Well, look, if you've ever taken a dog for a walk, well, you'll know because you're being dragged in all directions how much dogs love sniffing out all sorts of scents along the way. Imagine then if that intense concentration and skill could be put to good use in protecting the environment that our dogs are walking through. In the US, there's an insect called the spotted lanternfly. It hasn't always been there. In fact, it's one of the country's most destructive invasive species, and it's created a multi-million dollar disaster for America's wine industry. But now a citizen science program is channeling everyday dogs' super sniffer skills to help fight these invaders. It's being run in a partnership between Virginia Tech and Texas Tech. Erica Freibacher is a professor of applied animal behavior and welfare at Virginia Tech and came up with this idea. Hello, Erica.
1: Hi, thanks for having me.
0: Oh, you're very welcome. Now tell us about this spotted lanternfly. Where does it from? What does it look like?
1: Yeah, so it's an invasive plant hopper. Its native range is in China, India, and Vietnam, but it's a hitchhiker. So it actually doesn't fly despite the name lanternfly. It really just hops places, but it does lay its eggs, and they're cryptic eggs, so they're really hard to see visually. And they'll lay it on things like lumber shipments. And we think that's how it first came to the United States, was through a lumber shipment that it was not detected. We might not have even been looking for it at that point. So it got over here that way.
0: And
1: the actual insect. Oh, sorry. Go ahead.
0: No. So what is it doing once it's there? How is it causing this problem to the wine industry?
1: Yeah. So its native tree, its host tree is Tree of Heaven. And unfortunately, we have that as an invasive species over here as well. But it oftentimes then hops over to other plants, and it especially likes grapevines. And so it'll suck on the grapevine and drink the phloem or the phloem. And from that, it excretes honeydew, which is a sticky substance, which attracts mold and other insects. So not only

0: into the plant's energy reserves, but then it's also attracting all these other pathogens to it and ends up can kill the plant. So as you mentioned, it's a hundreds of millions of dollars of damage each year to the wine industry over here.
1: So how long has it been in the United States?
0: It came over in about 2014. That's when it was first detected. So it's been around a little while now. It was first seen in Pennsylvania, but ever since then, it's been making a steady march east and kind of up and down our eastern seaboard. And sorry, making its way west. I think the furthest state that I know of right now is it's shown up in Wisconsin. And of course, we have California with a huge grape industry. And so we're really nervous about it getting all the way over there.
1: Yeah. You know, Erica, it's not great to hear about your invasive species problems, but it's interesting because it's something we talk about in Australia so much, all the damage being done by invasive species, to understand that other countries are facing so many of the similar problems we are with all these unwanted critters and plants wreaking havoc absolutely everywhere. So is it threatening native species in the US and other industries as well, or just the wine industry?
0: Certainly the wine industry, it'll also go after hop plants, which is, the beer industry. So lots of important industries, but it also affects forestry as well and can harm native plants. So it's kind of a both an agricultural and a general environmental issue here.
1: Now, do they have any predators?
0: Not over here. There are no native predators, and so that's one of the problems is that it's free to do what it wants. It's hard to control, and we have them near where I live now. And if you go to step on them and try and squash them, they're really good at really hopping away. And so it is hard to kill the individual adults. And of course, that's not maybe the most efficient way either to go after a single adult at a time.
1: And so obviously you mentioned California is where the majority of US wine exports come from. How close is it to getting there?
0: It's probably about halfway across our country at the moment, but the fear is that at any moment there's going to be a lumber shipment or something that it goes undetected and gets into California. So it could make a big leap. It doesn't have to go kind of state by state, but certainly it's made its way closer to that. And I think they have detected some instances where it was on lumber that had been thankfully searched before getting into California, but the risk is always there that it's going to go undetected.
1: Erica Feuerbacher is here, Professor of Applied Animal Welfare and Behaviour at Virginia Tech. And she's going to tell us in a moment how dogs are getting involved in helping to try to deal with the spotted lanternfly. But back home, I mean, they've got no predators in the States. Do they have predators back in China, Vietnam?
0: They do, yeah, and it's just that we don't have them over here. And some of our we have chickens. And we're like, we need to train our chickens to eat them, but they haven't been doing that so far. Yeah, so they can have controlled populations in their native ranges, but they're free to do what they want over here at the moment.
1: All right, they're absolutely off the leash. So, look, how did you first come up with the idea of recruiting pet dogs to help deal with them?
0: Yeah, so I like to go hiking with my dogs, and we had partnered with some other conservation groups, and I knew of their work, like Working Dogs for Conservation, and just really impressed that they were using dogs to help our environment. And I always thought when I was hiking with my dog, wouldn't it be great if not only were I hiking and having fun with my dog, but we were doing something to serve the community too, like detecting rare species or invasive species. And so, as you mentioned, we partnered with Texas Tech, who has a really wonderful dog olfaction lab there with Nathan Hall. And his team and our team came together and put together this citizen science project. I think one of the things that's really exciting about it is that dogs are ubiquitous, right? So many people have dogs now. I know my dogs could still use more enrichment. Most people's dogs can. And this could be just a really fun way for dogs to get to go do something with their owner and serve the community.
1: Okay, so exactly what's going on? What is the program? How does it work?
0: Yeah, so we recruited teams across the United States. This was our kind of a proof of concept project. We recruited 180 teams, and we held a webinar to just introduce people to our project and all of this, and they could then fill out a form of interest. And we had thousands of people that wanted to participate, which to me is just so exciting that there's so many people that want to do fun things with their dogs and want to help their community. And that's just a real win. So we just need to tap into that.

0: energy. With this project, initially, we weren't able to support all thousands of teams. So we had 180 that were kind of in geographic regions clustered together around the US. We prepared these spotted lanternfly egg samples. So they're detecting the egg masses. And of course, we didn't want to be a vector in spreading spotted lanternfly. So all of our training aids were freeze-killed eggs. So we froze them in negative 80 degrees Celsius freezers for 3 days, packaged them up, put them in mesh where the mesh was too fine for a single egg to escape. But they were killed anyway, but we had sort of double precautions, and then shipped those off to our teams. And each kind of group of dog handler teams had a trainer in their area that helped coordinate things, helped give them training tips. And then after they trained for a while, we came out with, we had several assessments to see how well they did. We had our odor recognition test, which ends up being a really challenging test. They have to do 10 trials back to back and detect where the sample is amongst six distracting samples, distracting odors, or even tell us that there's no odor out there at all, no spotted lanternfly egg masses. It's a really challenging test, even for professional dog teams. And yet 80% of the teams that tried this passed, which was really, really exciting. They're really successful.
1: That's really quite incredible. I mean, was it the training, or was it that just that dogs have this aptitude that you were able to tap into?
0: Yeah, and I think you mentioned before how much they love to smell, and you're absolutely right. Much of their, how they deal with their world, how they perceive their world is olfactory, and they're smelling things. And so they're probably already able to smell spotted lanternfly egg masses. The big part of the training is really teaching them to tell us when they smell it. So they're probably detecting all these amazing smells. And our job in training is really isolating a single odor or suite of odors and saying, when you smell that, tell me some way, like bark at me or sit or point at it. And that's really the point of the training, is not necessarily teaching them how to smell, but really teaching them to communicate when they smell a specific odor. And the way they train, we train these dogs, is through positive reinforcement. So when they smell that odor, they've learned that that odor has been paired with something good, something their favorite thing, their favorite toy, their favorite food. And so they learn that if they smell it and tell the owner, that they'll get their favorite thing. So it ends up being a really fun game for the dogs, but really useful for the community.
1: Mm. Now, some dogs are better smellers than others. Are there some dogs that are more adaptable for this kind of work?
0: I mean, yeah, that's
1: I've got
0: question.
1: A beagle, and I know beagles are just totally led by their noses.
0: Exactly. Yeah, we certainly think of our hounds, right, that are really driven by scent, our scent hounds. We have our traditional sort of detection dogs like Belgian Malinois and German Shepherds. In this study, there was no restriction on breeds, and we got a variety of breeds from some of those more traditional dogs, but also we had corgis, we had poodles, mixed breeds. One of our star smellers was actually a Boston Terrier, who in one of our later tests detected lanternfly egg masses that we didn't even know were there. The vineyard owner didn't know, our team didn't know, and the dog was like, nope, they're there. So this little, you know, brachiocephalic dog, this Boston Terrier, did phenomenally. So really any dog can do this. Probably the limitation is the working conditions. Certainly if you're going to do traditional search and rescue work where the dogs are coursing miles and miles, that Boston Terrier isn't going to cover as much ground as a shepherd or a border collie and might overheat. But it might be appropriate for something like this where you're walking through vineyards. It's not necessarily time sensitive that somebody's lost and you're trying to find them, but you know, you can take breaks. So this sort of project might, you know, serve a lot of dogs' abilities, but certainly on the scent detection side, any dog can do it. And I'm a German Shepherd person, and our colleague Nathan Hall actually has a study where pugs outperform German Shepherds. And we don't speak about that study in our home very loudly, but that data's out there.
1: Erica Freubacher, Professor of Applied Animal Welfare and Behavior at Virginia Tech, is here. This was all her idea, this dog citizen science program. So Erica, once the dogs have sniffed the insect, the spotted lanternfly, and they've let their owners know, oh, found something, then what happens?
0: That's where teams can come in and scrape the egg masses off. And this is one of the reasons we chose to train our dogs to detect egg masses rather than individual adults is the egg masses comprise usually about 30 to 50 eggs. And so if we get a dog to detect them, we can eradicate 30 to 50 individuals rather than a single adult at a time. So that becomes really, really useful. The egg masses are also really cryptic. So they're usually coated in a waxy material that's sort of gray. And so it blends in really closely with wood and cement and things like this. And sometimes they're laying them in like crevices and you really have to peek around and look for them. So this sort of detection target is ideal for dogs because it's visually hard for us. And so those are the targets where the dogs can really enhance what we're doing.
1: Yeah, are there occasions where, I mean, you just mentioned that the dog found some of the egg masses that everyone else wasn't sure. I mean, if the dog's barking, can it even be hard for the human going over there to go, where is it? Where is this egg mass?
0: Yeah, you're absolutely right. That was one of the challenges. We did a couple of tests with them out in areas that either did not have egg masses, and we put some targets out there so we knew where they were, or naturally occurring egg masses. And you're absolutely right. In both of those, oftentimes the dog was alerting to a specific spot and the handler would say, I'm really sure that my dog has detected something here. And it took the humans a long time. In fact, my then student, now Dr. Sally Dickinson, was running a lot of these assessments and had to climb up like 20 feet in a tree and found an egg mass tucked into a little open crevice up in that tree. And the dog had detected it down from the ground. So you're Wow. absolutely right. The dogs are amazing. And then the humans have to scrabble around a little to find what that dog has actually seen or
1: yeah.
0: smelled.
1: We look a bit bumbling compared to the dogs in these situations. And can you know, the everyday dog owner do the job of scraping the egg masses off? Or do you need to go and find, you know, someone who is properly trained in doing that?
0: I think the average owner can, and I would just always recommend that they contact their local sort of municipal authorities that manage this. And so they can tell them, hey, we're working on this. When we detect them, what do you want us to do with them? And so they could arrange with their own municipality how they want to handle that. But usually we're probably going to, you know, they can scrape themselves. That way it's going to save that local official time from coming out there, but then they probably need to give it to that official to dispose of it properly.
1: Yeah. And so, Erica, are you still going to be training more dogs to get involved? I mean, where's the kind of the limit on what you can do here?
0: Yeah, we'd love to do more and more. We're always applying for grants. Our hope is to start putting together some materials online so that folks that are interested in this can start to learn the requirements of it. It's, you know, you can go to your local scent work, nose work trainer and get your dog started in learning how to detect and learning how to communicate to you what they smell. Mm-hmm. And then you can always layer on other targets later on, like the spotted lanternfly. One of the, I think, challenges with these is having to learn a little bit about that target. So, for example, our egg mass training aids, once we keep them frozen, once you thaw them, train the dog, refreeze them, you can do that for about a week before they start to degrade. So understanding how long you can use that training aid, how to dispose of them, how to ensure the dog's actually detecting the odor we think we're training it to detect and not something else. Those are all part of that. And hopefully we'll be putting together some materials to help people understand how to run those assessments and how to handle their training aids.
1: Yeah, it sounds like you need to build up an army of Californian dogs. Sort of, yes, yeah, have them running up and down the border ready to spot the eggs when they hatch.
0: Yes, absolutely.
1: And do the lanternflies actually, the spotted lanternflies actually generally lay their eggs in a big mass like that? I mean, or are there individual eggs sometimes left around?
0: Usually they're going to be in big masses like that. So you'll find clusters and if your listeners look online for images of them, they can see how really cryptic they are. They just kind of look like a gray smudge.
1: Geez, I'm wondering what we could get dogs in Australia to go sniff out. We do have plenty of invasive species, so it's certainly a question. Have you ever heard of dogs being used in other kind of citizen science projects like this?
0: Yeah, so you're right. They're can be used for so many different things. And that's one of the reasons we think this is really fun is that, you know, like you all in Australia, spotted lanternfly, thankfully, is not your concern at the moment, but you have other concerns. And so our project is really, like I said, a proof of concept that dogs, citizens and their dogs can do this. And that means you could adapt it to whatever your local important target is. In the past, there have been teams that have detected like turtle eggs that have been laid on a beach when a hurricane was coming, and so they could retrieve the eggs and hatch them so they weren't damaged during the hurricane. So there, you know, there are growing citizen science projects, but I think this really kind of pushes us forward into a new realm of showing how useful it can be. And then we have more professional, you know, conservation detection teams that I'm hoping some of our participants can partner with and expand their capacity.
1: Well, Erica, I think it's really inspiring. I wonder if there's, as I say, a way that we can get our Australian dogs involved in doing something over here. But thank you for telling us what you're up to. It sounds like you've got lots of dogs all over the United States who are out probably as we speak looking for spotted lanternfly. So good luck to them.
0: thanks very much, and thanks for having me on.
1: There's Erica Frohbacher. She's a professor of applied animal behavior and welfare at Virginia Tech. And this was her idea, this dog citizen science program. You're on Nightlife on ABC Radio.
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1: With your new music this week, Cass Eager is back with us. She is a singer, a songwriter, an enthusiast about smooth soul. You like a bit of yacht rock too, Cass, don't you?
4: Oh, yeah, you can't go past yacht rock, baby. Sorry, that's what a yacht rocker would say.
1: That is what
4: I am a soul R&B blues enthusiast at heart, yeah. But, you know, yacht rock is smooth sailing. You can't, you know, sunset, cocktails at sunset on the yacht.
1: Exactly. It is the epitome of smooth, absolutely. Now, you have, as usual, because, Cass, when we've been talking recently, you've had a lot of trouble narrowing it down to just a handful of songs. But tell us about your journey this week looking for some new music for us.
4: Oh, I did this week. You know, sometimes it's like, oh, I'm struggling to find things that I'm really wanting to share, only because for me, a lot of it is about the song, the song itself. I'm so into the craft of songwriting. You know, it can't just be a nice groove. It also has to be a good song with, you know, a good hook and one that I usually make a short list and then I go back and listen to them all again. And the ones where I'm like, oh, that's so good. Like they're the ones I choose. But yeah, it was interesting looking at my release radar this week, and there were, you know, there were a couple of artists in there who I knew were AI artists, and I saved them because I know they're AI and I just like listening to the songs because they're funny. But obviously I chose not to include them in this, because it matters to me that, you know, I'm not playing AI artists. As a music artist, it matters to me. And I just wondered, yeah, I wondered as listeners, I've spoken to a few people about this, but I wonder as listeners if it matters to you, if it matters to you guys. Like some people have said it doesn't matter if I like the music, you know, and it shifts my emotions, I'll enjoy it and won't let it bother me. And other people are like, no, I'm not having AI artists at all. It's got to be made by a human. So I don't know. I just thought it was an interesting question to put to people out there and see what they think.
1: Yeah, Nightlifers, do let us know. 0467 922 702 on the SMS. Now, Cass, how did you know they were AI artists? Did it badge them as such, or had you seen the names before? Or you just knew they weren't real.
4: It doesn't, well, mine weren't badged, no, but actually the first AI artist I came across, my husband sent it to me and it was so good and he didn't know. He just was like, oh my God, listen to this song. And I listened and I was like, wow, this is so awesome. I had to go and Google the artist, and then that's when I went down my own rabbit hole, realized it was an AI artist. And then I had to question, does that make a difference to me or not? And I found that it did. But it doesn't bother me as much if if they say this is an AI artist. It's only when there's another famous female singer, I can't remember her name,

0: the moment, but she's got like 3 million followers on Spotify. And on Instagram, there's videos of her saying, you know, well, people think I'm not real, but I'm out here living my best life. So she's actually sort of trying to manipulate the truth and say that she's not AI. And that's what irks me, I've decided, you know. So if you're going to be AI, just own up to it and, like, you know, be authentic as an AI artist. It's the not being authentic, you know, as a human or as an AI that I don't like.
1: God, it really adds another layer into the complicated conversations we often have about art, doesn't it? I mean, we already think about, you know, does the person that we're listening to have a personal story that we're not comfortable with? You know, have they been cancelled? You know, is there a reason that we should turn our backs on their music? You know, and now AI is presenting some of those same kind of challenges. At the end of the day, is it just about the music or is it about the context of what's been created, Cass? So when you went back to listen to that track again that you thought was so good, did you not think it was so good anymore?
0: I had to listen to it with different ears. So instead of listening to it with my open, regular, wow, this is a human making creativity and putting it out into the universe, I had to listen with, this is a sort of a side lane of creativity, and like I appreciate it for something different, which was interesting to listen to it with ears like that. I still could appreciate the music because I knew that there was a human making the AI make the music, but it's that AI that's in between. I just appreciated the fact that he was openly an AI artist. So he was also someone who was earnestly a music artist but hadn't found success. And then he started making these really over-the-top funny AI songs, and they started, you know, landing really well, and he's gotten famous through those. So, you know, the fact that he owned up to it was brightened the experience of listening to it.
1: And then where's the line? I mean, if you're sampling someone else's records and they've done a lot of that hard work already, just, you know, is that somewhere in that same kind of trajectory that you end up with an AI art piece?
0: Mm. And also a lot of processes in making the music itself are AI assisted, absolutely. So, but I do a lot of work in placing songs in film and TV, and so far everyone in that industry is like, we don't want anything that's AI. So it can be AI assisted in the creation of it, like in your software where you make music, but there nowhere can it be, it can't be written by AI, and it can't have like a voice that's completely AI or an instrument that's completely AI. You know, or the harmonics of the song. So that's, you know, that's an interesting point of view that they're taking. And I think that's because they don't understand yet the legal ramifications of having something that's AI created in, you know, a movie or a TV show that's going to be around for years to come.
1: Cass Eager is here. Well, we will play you new music. Let's get into that now. And we guarantee this new music is chosen by a real person and created by a real person tonight, Cass. So what is the first track that you want to play for us?
0: Oh, the first track is a beautiful song called Honey Butter by Isaiah Falls with Mahalia. It's a collaboration. And this is from Isaiah's latest album called Lover's Paradise. Lover's Paradise, it sounds like that. Side B. And he's from Florida in the States. And he's just got one of those smooth, smooth, soulful voices that, you know, takes you away to wherever he wants you to go. It's also got Mahalia on it, who's a young British soul singer who's really fabulous. And I just couldn't get this. It's got such a super infectious little hook. I couldn't get it out of my head this week. And, you know, who isn't a sucker for a big burly dude singing in sweet falsetto about wanting to give you some honey butter kisses?
1: All right, Nightlifers, let's see if you can resist.

0: Honey Butter with Isaiah Falls featuring Mahalia. New music being brought to you this week by Cass Eager, singer-songwriter. Lovely Cass, very, very smooth. We've gone from Honey Butter. Our next track is A Summer Haze. It's just all kind of dripping in smooth, isn't it?
1: Oh, yeah. And that's what my playlist was, even my extended playlist this week. It was like, wow, this just all needs to go together with my song on it as well. That's why, yeah, so I'm actually going to start making extended playlists of all the songs I couldn't fit into this little segment and start sharing them. Yeah, because they're just too good not to pass on and share.
0: So, Nightlovers, if you want to get a hold of Cass's extended playlist, what, Cass, if people follow you on your socials or go to your website, they'll be able to get hold of it?
1: Yes, absolutely. Yep, come to my website, shoot me an email or DM me in my socials. I'm Cass Eager everywhere.
0: Okay, so that's
1: not
0: Cass.
1: Not Cass Eager everywhere, just Cass. Everywhere I am Cass Eager.
0: So that's for Cass's extended playlist. And Nightlivers, if you want my regular updated list of the new songs that we've been playing, you can also SMS me 0467 922 702. Say playlist, please, and then you will get the updated new music playlist, which will feature all of these songs. Right, so Yasmin Lacey and The Summer Haze, Cass.
1: Oh, yeah, this song's so good. This and the next one I'm going to play, actually, they're both going to go on my summer playlists for this year, later this year, when it's actually summer in Australia. But she's from East London, Yasmin, and, yeah, the song starts with, like, this scene, this visual scene of her, like, I'm sitting on these concrete steps or something, watching silhouettes go by, and you're just right there with her on the steps, and the song's about, apparently it's about a London heatwave, and you know, she's got her ice melting in her cuervo, and she has this like spontaneous encounter with a stranger. But it's just, the groove is so good. It's like this sun-drenched, soulful song about you know, about this romance that she has, but also really about the joy of community, which is what Yasmin Lacey is actually all about as an artist, and you can hear that in this song.

0: Oh, that one was great for a boogie, Kaz. Summer Haze, Yasmin Lacey. Cass Eager's bringing you new music tonight. You are on Nightlife on ABC Radio with Suzanne Hill. We have Leon Bridges up next, Cass. We had Leon Bridges on a couple of weeks ago, actually, a track called Illusion, and he's here again. He's obviously a popular man.
1: He is. He's so good. I saw him at Fortitude Music Hall in Brisbane, actually, in the last couple of years. He was fabulous. I think a lot of people may have heard of him because he collaborated with Kerangbin on their album Texas Sun, which is so good. But he's got it. Yeah, obviously, this is like his fifth album that this song is from. It's called Light the Way. And this is actually another warm summer breeze songs, hip swinging, swaying in the sunshine. It's from the album that it's from is called Happiness Anytime, which, you know, is a wonderful title, I think, my kind of album. And it was actually produced by two thirds of a very cool British electronic trio called Jungle, who have this killer song called Back on 74. So I love that. And that was huge all around the world. And this song is, it's not his like signature retro soul melancholy that he normally does, but this is definitely like summer.

plays. It's got an infectious kind of groove. It's got like this Afrobeat rhythm and horns and this amazing tenor sax solo. So yeah, this is Light the Way, Leon Bridges.

0: That is Leon Bridges and Light the Way. I reckon that's two winners I've heard from Leon Bridges in the past few weeks, Cass. I might have to go investigate further.
1: Please do. Great it's very, energy. Very good. Yeah.
0: We've been talking to Cass Eager. Now, every time we talk to Cass, we like to go out with a Cass song. Cass, what have you got for us this week?
1: Well, I've got a song called Make It Wrong, and I know we have talked about this before, but it actually has been remastered. So it's a new version of a song, and it's actually releasing officially next week on August the 14th. And yeah, it's called Make It Wrong, which I'm not really sure what it means. It was one of those songs where sometimes when you write, you kind of, you know, when you're trying to sort of top line with a melody, little words will stumble out as you sing nonsense syllables and, you know, and the words let's make it wrong kind of fell out and I didn't know what they meant. But I took them to my songwriting masterclass and I sort of told them all and they were like, oh, we love it. Just keep it. They seem to understand. So I kind of lent into the idea and, you know, people often assume the song is about doing something naughty, but to me it's, you know, it's actually about permission because it's about like those moments where life doesn't fit neatly into black and white and it's about questioning who gets to decide what's right and what's wrong for us between, you know, living by other people's rules and trusting your own experience because sometimes a moment, which is the moment in this song, can be beautiful even if it's not meant to last forever. Yeah. So it's about, you know, being alive.
0: Cass, it is always such a pleasure to have you on the show. Thank you so much for your new music.
1: Oh, Suzanne, I love being on your show. I hope to see you again real soon and have a beautiful day.
0: Thank you, everyone. When you wake up in a few hours, there you go. Carry Cass's wishes for a beautiful day for you all. In the meantime, let's enjoy Making It Wrong from Cass Eager.

0: Cass Eager and Make It Wrong. Finishing up Cass Eager's list of new music for you. By the way, those of you who have asked for the playlist, I've sent a few of them out. Cass's, that song, Make It Wrong, hasn't actually been officially released yet. That's happening, I think, sometime this week. So I haven't been able to add that onto my my playlist, but the other songs are there. But if that song caught your attention, then look out for it later in the week. Let's see what's happening on overnight. Francis Leach, good morning.
1: Hey, good morning. How are you?
0: I cannot complain. How did your first week go?
1: It was fun. It was really good fun. So it's nice to be back again.
0: Good.
1: I'm going to do a second week. How brave of me.
0: And you could push it out to a third or a fourth.
1: How Who knows what happened?
0: Yeah. How are you going with the hours? Are you really having to rearrange your life?
1: Yeah, you know, that's all right. You just get on with it, don't you? Just make it happen.
0: Yeah, well, I think Trevor used to enjoy surfing, didn't he, during his days? Have you got something
1: new? He lived coastally. Whereas I do live near Port Phillip Bay, but surfing conditions in Port Phillip Bay, maybe not as quite as attractive as they might be down at Torquay or Janjak or one of the beautiful spots that Trevor now enjoys at his leisure.
0: Yeah. Are you a surfer?
1: I have been in the past, but I haven't actually got out there for a while. Maybe it's because of time and opportunity, but yeah, in my younger days, didn't mind it a bit. Probably now, I'll probably just be a sad old boogie boarder, which will be looked down upon by surfers all over Australia. It's just a try hard.
0: What about yourself? Oh, look, I tried it once, failed completely.
1: Could have really put the effort in and you did it once.
0: I've realised, much as I envy surfers, because they always seem to get this natural high from surfing, I've just accepted it's one of the things in life I'm not going to master.
1: It's nice to come to terms with that, isn't it?
0: It is.
1: Like knitting for me.
0: See, I have done knitting. Not recently, but I've ticked that one off. All right, well, you have a great time on overnights, Francis. I'm sure everyone's looking forward to it.
2: ABC News with Andrew Kaloupas. Israeli Prime Minister Benjamin Netanyahu says he's rejected the US brokered peace plan for Gaza, casting doubt on a deal designed to disarm Hamas. The 15-point plan, championed by US President Donald Trump, called for Hamas to begin disarming and for Israel to halt its attacks and begin withdrawing from the parts of Gaza it currently controls. It was based on an October ceasefire agreement that stopped full-scale hostilities and led to the release of the remaining Israeli hostages. Mr. Netanyahu says he's made the decision in Israel's security interests.
3: Now, we are talking with the Americans about this issue. They have ideas, some of which are acceptable to us, and some are not. We know how to stand up to these things. We have proven it in the past, and we are proving it today as well.
2: Houthi militants in Yemen say they've carried out a drone attack on a Saudi oil refinery on the Red Sea coast. Here's the BBC's Sasha Schlichter.
4: A spokesman for the Iran-backed Houthis said they used a drone to hit Saudi Aramco's refinery in Jizan, just across the border. He said it was in response to Saudi cross-border drone incursions. Jizan is a giant facility processing 400,000 barrels of crude daily, but it's been shut for 2 weeks now after a previous Houthi attack. A four-year truce in Yemen's civil war, which Saudi Arabia entered more than a decade ago, collapsed last month with the Houthis announcing a maritime blockade of their northern neighbour and hitting Saudi tankers in the Red Sea. That's added to pressure on global energy supplies and given Iran more leverage in any negotiations with America.
2: Iran's foreign minister says it won't resume direct negotiations with the US until it stops what he calls breaches of their memorandum of understanding. Abbas Araghchi's comments come a day after Tehran imposed a fresh set of demands on Washington for the reopening of the Strait of Hormuz. He says that a deal with Oman on new shipping routes in the Strait is nearly finalised. But Mr. Araghchi says that doesn't mean the Strait will reopen and that the US must first address Iranian demands.
3: As long as the breaches of the Memorandum of Understanding have not been addressed, and as long as the United States has not made up for the commitments it violated under that memorandum, there is no possibility of restarting the negotiations.
2: The federal government's considering a clampdown on betting inducements after months of pressure to amend its proposed gambling advertising laws. Labor's bill would partially ban gambling ads on TV, radio, online, in stadiums and on jerseys. But the Coalition, Crossbench and Greens have been calling for sweeping amendments after initially resisting calls to ban inducements such as free bets or special offers. Prime Minister Anthony Albanese is now open to considering them. A deal will most likely be struck with the Coalition to secure the bill's passage through Parliament. The government has said it's open to sensible amendments and is continuing constructive discussions. Police say a body believed to be that of a woman has been found in a suitcase in southern New South Wales. The remains were located on Walgan Road at O'Allen, about 60 kilometres southeast of Goulburn, Sunday afternoon. A crime scene's been established and the suitcase is undergoing forensic examination. Emergency calls have been disrupted during a major telecommunications outage in remote far north Queensland. Parts of Cape York have been without phone and internet services since Saturday after a Telstra cable was damaged by a bushfire near Weipa. Mapoon, Weipa, Napranum and Arakoon are among the communities affected. Mapoon Aboriginal Shire CEO Chad King says the council has set up free Wi-Fi, but phone coverage is still down.
5: Council has set up some additional free Wi-Fi that's available outside the council office. So if anyone needs to do anything critical online or make those important Wi-Fi-enabled calls, they can do. But no, in Mapoon, we cannot make 000 calls because we don't have phone signal.
2: Typhoon Dolphin has hit China's east coast after forcing 300,000 people to relocate and Shanghai's two airports to cancel hundreds of flights. It's hit the city of Taizhou in Zhejiang province, bringing winds of 151 kilometres an hour. You're up to date with the latest from ABC News.
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1: Good morning. Welcome to Monday. Wherever you are around Australia, Francis with you for the next couple of hours, where it's 5 minutes or 6 minutes past two on the eastern side of the continent. And that makes it for where elsewhere around the country. It's 24 to 2 in South Australia and the Northern Territory and 6 past midnight in Western Australia. Plenty to enjoy this morning, but let's kick things off with our four quiz, four topics, three questions in each. We try to mix it up to make it fun for you, and we need your calls. We need them now. 1-300-800-222, 1-300-800-222, and you can SMS through 0437-774-774 to play the four quiz. Get on the phones, hit us up with an SMS, some interesting topics for you. I'm not trying to make it interesting for you. The week that was, three questions from that, a numbers game. So we'll play a game with some numbers, famous political quotes, though you'll know what they are, but will you know who said them? That's the question. And Tom, Dick and Harry. Now, I'll explain that one when we get to it, but you need to hit the phones to play. 1-300-800-222 or 0437-774-774 if you've got time to hit us up with a message on your phone. We'll get to the quiz after we put a bit of pep in our step with Crowded House.

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0: It is indeed, and it's time to play the four quiz. Four topics, three questions in each. If you answer three, you move into the prize pool and we might pick you out to win the coveted, the most desirous ABC Overnights fridge magnet. The flex that you have on the fridge. Hey, I won the quiz when someone goes to reach for the milk. But you need to get on the phones, 1-300-800-222 or SMS us on 0437-774-774. The topics again, the week that was, news of the week, a numbers game, so questions related to numbers, famous political quotes. You'll know the quotes, well, you know the people, and Tom, Dick and Harry, which will be explained when we get there. Trev in Croydon near the park is our first this morning. Hello, Trev, how was your weekend?
2: Pretty uneventful.
0: Oh, that's nice. That's what you want. Keep it pretty cool, keep a you know, low down vibe and get to the other end in one piece.
2: Yeah.
0: Now, what topic would you like to pick first? Sorry, what was that?
2: Sorry?
0: That's okay. What topic would you like to pick first? The week that was, the numbers game, famous political quotes, or Tom, Dick and Harry? So there'll be a question about a Tom, there'll be a question about a Dick or Anna Harry.
2: I've got three. Weeks of Wars, Tom, Dick and Harry quotes. And what was the other one?
0: The other one is the week that was, a numbers game.
2: Now, I'll go with political quotes.
0: Tom, Dick or Harry, okay.
2: Political quotes.
0: Political quotes. Okay, political quotes it is for you. All right. Which Australian politician was quoted as saying, life wasn't meant to be easy?
2: John Malcolm Fraser.
0: It was John Malcolm Fraser. There's something a politician trying to sell themselves in would get away with these days, saying, yeah, you know what, you know how life is tough?
2: Yeah.
0: It's the way it's meant to be. Stop complaining. No, I don't think so. But you are right. It was former Prime Minister Malcolm Fraser.
2: If you're Tony Abbott, you don't use words. You just eat an onion.
0: Have you tried eating a raw onion?
2: No.
0: No, neither me. I don't think so. Just remembering that footage, do you think that he thought it was something else? But once he bit into it, knowing that the cameras were there, what if I've started? I've just got to keep going.
2: I don't think you could resist. No, I don't think you could resist a reaction if you were going to have an adverse reaction.
0: No, not for me. Okay, so we've got to move to one of our other topics, which is the week that was, the numbers game. So a question about numbers, or Tom, Dick and Harry. There'll be a question about Tom. There'll be a question about someone called Dick, and a question about someone called Harry.
2: Yeah, okay, Tom, Dick and Harry.
0: Tom, Dick and Harry. Okay. I'm glad you're brave enough to go there. I tips my hat to you, sir. Okay, you've got to tell me which Harry sang this song.

0: Trevor, do you know which Harry produced that beautiful song?
1: It's from Nilsson Nilsson by Harry Nilsson.
0: It is Harry Nilsson. A wonderful song from the Midnight Cowboy movie, which I haven't seen for a while, but I do remember being one of them. An absolute classic of that sort of late 60s, early 70s American, peak period of American cinema.
1: The movie still holds up pretty well.
0: Yeah, when was the last time you saw it?
1: Oh, no. It was on TV, one of those late night shows.
0: It was John Voight and a very young Dustin Hoffman, wasn't it?
1: Yeah.
0: Yeah, great film.
1: Actually, he wasn't so very young, but it was where he first sort of showed just how great his acting range was.
0: Yeah, he sort of broke through with that one. Yeah, I'm going to go back and watch that over the next couple of weeks. It's quite moving, isn't it, that film? It's quite bittersweet and sad.
1: Yeah.
0: Anyway. All right, you've got two. You're flying along here. You've done a famous political quote. You've done a Tom, Dick and Harry. And now you need to choose the week that was or the numbers game. What are you going to do, Trev?
1: Numbers
0: game. Numbers game it is. Okay, numbers game. The numbers 86 and 99 are associated with which TV show?
1: Get Smart.
0: You got my number, that's for sure. Smart.
1: Got it. I didn't miss it by that much.
0: Yes, Agent 86 and Agent 99, two of our favourites. Excellent work, mate.
1: Do you remember the classical bit where finally they're getting married?
0: Is that where the moment that it jumps the shark, though? You know, when a television show sort of run its course?
1: Well, it was probably a sort of partway there anyway. But they really did a classic thing that... The rabbi is reading out each of their names, and then when he comes to reading 99's actual name, a train goes past.
0: Nice. Very nice indeed. Uh-huh. Excellent work. I mean, the great thing about that, but Don Adams made his fortune from Get Smart, because he took it, rather than being paid simply by episode, they offered him shares in the show itself. So he took royalties and backed it in that it was going to be a success. And of course, it got replayed time and time and time and time and time again. So he cashed in big time.
1: So he was smart.
0: He was smart indeed. And so have you been, Trevor. Thank you very much. You're into the prize pool, and you've answered your three questions, and we love talking to you.
1: Thank you, Rick.
0: We'll talk to you soon. 1-300-800-222 is the number to play, or 0437-774-774. What's the collective noun for a collection of Trevs? Because we have another Trevor lining up to talk to us now as well. That's a treasure of Trevs, someone suggested. I like that. Are you there, Trevor? Doesn't sound like I've got him at the moment. Let me just see if I can find Trevor. You there? Not sure that we're hearing him at the moment. We've got a bit of a phone gremlin. So, Trevor, we're trying to get you to air as best I can. But I might go to a track for now, because I think my phone lines have just jammed up. In fact, Mick's got you up on the line. How are you, Trev? No, we might try. I think he's back then. Let's see if we can get him. Okay, well, I'm going to go to a tune, and we're going to come back and play, but we've got a bit of a gremlin in the system, but we'll sort that out and be back with more from our quiz here. The 4 quiz here on ABC Radio Overnights.

0: 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In the days of double denim, the Canadian tuxedo, and you wore them tight too. 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
0: I think we've got our phone sorted. I think we can get back to playing. And we've got another Trev, as I suggested before, the collective noun for Trevs. I like this one from Megan in Brisbane, who sent through an SMS on 0437774774. A Trevor Trove. That is top shelf, Megan. Little golf clap for you. I don't think we're going to get better than that. A Trevor Trove. And one member of the Trevor Trove is with us now. Trevin's on the Sunshine. Oh, no, Surfers Paradise. Hi, Trev. How are you going?
2: Hello, Francis. I'm sorry about, communication. We have a breakdown in communication.
0: But we are back. We are doing okay. How's your weekend been?
2: Yeah, look, it's been good, trouble-free, and yet still enjoyable.
0: The two things need to go together usually for you.
2: No, sometimes if you go out looking for enjoyment, there's trouble. And if you go out looking for trouble, there's not a big chance of enjoyment.
0: Oh, every time I speak to you, I learn something new. What topic would you like to take first? The week that was, the numbers game, the famous political quote, or Tom and Dick, because we've done Harry. So which one?
2: Let's go. Politics. I love politicians.
0: Okay.
2: They're just
0: you
2: like
0: do
2: us.
0: Not. I can hear.
2: I love
0: the sarcasm.
2: Look, I met Albo when he was a backbencher, and I really, really liked him. He was out of his depth, and so was I. We had a job to do, and since then I thought, God, he's done really well, and I've just totally been paddling.
0: Paddling away happily, though. I'll paddle away happily on this. Have a listen to this immortal line from a political speech, and you need to tell me who it is that is speaking. All right, here we go.
3: This great nation will endure as it has endured, will revive and will prosper. The only thing we have to fear is fear itself.
0: Who is that?
2: The only thing we have to fear is fear itself. It's an American president.
0: It is.
2: Is it? I was going to say rude word. Is it bother? Is it Eisenhower?
0: No, it's pre-Eisenhower. But good to talk to you, Trev.

0: I'm glad. Thank you. And it's really good to hear you. And you're going to be for a long while, whether you like it or not.
1: Thank you, Trevor. I don't know if that's a salutation or a threat, but I'll talk to you soon.
0: It's a prediction,
1: thank
0: Francis.
1: Thanks, brother. Talk to you soon.
0: Good night.
1: 1-300-800-222 is the number to play, or 0437-774-774 as we speak with Andrew in Smithton, all the way down in beautiful Tasmania. Hello, Andrew. How are you today? Good morning.
2: Very well. Good morning.
1: Do you know who that immortal grab was from, that famous speech? Do you want me to play it again for you?
2: Yes, please.
1: Here we go.
3: This great nation will endure as it has endured, will revive and will prosper. The only thing we have to fear is fear itself.
1: Whose famous voice is that?
2: It sounds like Lyndon B. Johnson.
1: It wasn't Lyndon B. Baines Johnson. It was before him. But thank you for playing, mate.
2: Yeah, roger that. No worries, sir.
1: Talk to you soon. 1-300-800.
2: Yeah, roger that.
1: Let's get you on the phone again soon, mate. Thanks for playing. 1-300-800-222. This one's come through on the SMS, which is interesting, from Phil. Francis, are you aware the name of the three escape tunnels constructed by prisoners of war at the German camp were Tom, Dick and Harry? One was successfully used. There you go. That's not the quiz question, Philip, but thank you for sharing that. I did not know that, so there you go. That's something else that I've learned this morning as we say good morning to Anne-Marie in North Ringwood in Melbourne. Hello, Anne-Marie. Good morning. How are you?
4: Oh, good morning.
1: How was your weekend?
4: Busy.
1: Oh, what did you get up to?
4: I went out to the Nymph Island show today that I heard reviewed on the radio, and I was running around yesterday doing things, going to markets and nurseries and...
1: Are you planting anything in particular at the moment, Anne-Marie, at home?
4: Am I what?
1: Planting anything? If you're going to nurseries, are you buying plants? Are you getting your plants ready for spring?
4: I've bought them. I'm not physically able to plant them. Okay. The gardener's going to do that.
1: That's what a gardener's for. Good point. Now, do you know who that voice is, that one that I played before, famous political quote?
4: I think I do, but can I hear it again, please?
1: Of course you can. Here we go. Have a listen again.
3: This great nation will endure as it has endured, will revive and will prosper. The only thing we have to fear is fear itself.
1: The only thing we have to fear is fear itself.
4: I'm thinking that it's tossing up between two. I'm thinking it might be Neville Chamberlain.
1: No, it's not Neville Chamberlain. Same era, but yeah, it wasn't him. Thank you for playing.
4: Okay, thank you.
1: Good to talk to you. 1-300-800-222 is the number to play. If you want to get through on the SMS, you can as well. Annette in Perth has picked up on who it is. Thank you, Annette, for sending your SMS through. We won't give that away to everyone just yet, because we'll go to Bob in Greenacre as our next caller. Good morning, Bob.
5: Good morning, Francis. Look, I'm only guessing, mate. I'm saying John Kennedy.
1: No, it's not the late, great John F. Kennedy either. It's a president from an earlier time. How was your weekend, though, Bob?
5: Went pretty well. Always have a good weekend.
1: Excellent.
5: I do a bit of exercise through the week and have a bit of fun on the weekends.
1: Is that called life balance, is it?
5: It is for me. I have friends over at Cronulla Way, and I go over there and have a lunch on a Sunday.
1: Oh, that sounds good. What was on the menu? Was it a classic Sunday lunch?
5: Look, we're not as hungry as we used to be. I had a hamburger, would you believe?
1: Fair enough. And a couple of beers or something, or a glass of red wine?
5: I don't drink anymore.
1: Fair enough.
5: I did have a problem, but I drink something that's worse. I drink Diet Coke.
1: Yeah.
5: Worse than the Reshes that I used to drink.
1: Yeah, in a different way. Good on you, mate. Thanks for playing.
5: Thanks, Francis.
1: Enjoy your morning. 1-300-800-222 is the number to play as we go to Paul. I think he's in Toowoomba this morning. Hello. Toowoomba. Is that the right way to pronounce it, Paul?
6: Toowoomba.
1: Toowoomba. I was all over the place. I wasn't even close. I didn't even get close to the pin. How are you this morning?
6: Yeah, I'm good, Francis.
1: Thanks for playing the four quiz. Do you know who that voice is?
6: I think I do, but I just wanted to reminisce a little. I know you don't like to take time out, but I remember 3 hours of power.
1: So do I.
6: Oh yeah, I loved it, Francis. And you were every week. I would listen back on the radio back then. I'm on the app now.
1: And what were you doing when you were listening to? Explain to people what the 3 hours of power was. You got to explain what it was. We're talking some hard rock, heavy metal, loud music.
6: It was loud music, but it was always a cutting edge, and it was new bands, and I just loved it because it was my community back then. And I'm not that person anymore. I guess you're not either.
1: Well, I don't know about that.
6: I still do love my heavy metal,
1: yeah.
6: But I play in a band now, and we're not doing that sort of music, right?
1: So. Yeah.
6: But I just want to thank you for those memories.
1: Oh, thank you, my friend. It's so kind. Yeah, it was great fun. Great fun. Great memories. Okay, mate. Do you know who we're talking about then?
6: Roosevelt. I think Franklin, Delaware.
1: Delano Roosevelt. You are right. Correctamundo. It was Franklin Delano Roosevelt. And I think it was his 1932 or on. Yeah. 1933, he made the speech, inauguration speech after being elected in the depths of the Depression.
6: Yeah, after Coolidge, I think, yeah.
1: Well done, mate. Okay, let's move on because you've answered the famous political quote here on the Four Quiz on ABC Radio Overnight. You can choose the Tom, Dick and Harry question, the week that was, something from the world of last week's news, or the numbers game.
6: All right, let's go to the numbers game.
1: Okay. This is not the sort of music we were talking about, but I think you might know this too. What is the name of the New York nightclub that became globally famous with disco, celebrity and excess in the 1970s?
6: I just listened to a podcast on it about the gay revolution there.
1: You had to wait outside for hours on end if you wanted to get into this place because it was sort of packed to the rafters with Mick and Bianca Jagger and every celebrity in the world was there.
6: Yeah, no. I'm sorry, friends. It escapes me. I can't help you out.
1: Good on you, Paul. Thanks for playing. Have a great week.
6: I will speak to you next time.
1: We'll talk to you soon. 1-300-800-222 is the number, or 0437-774-774 if you want to play the Four Quiz as we speak to Ray in Yeronga. Hello, Ray. Welcome to the Four Quiz on this Monday morning. How are you this morning? Good morning, Ray.
7: Hello.
1: How are you?
7: Yeah, good. Thank you.
1: Do you know what nightclub we're talking about in the numbers game? Famous. It became globally synonymous with disco, celebrity and excess in the 1970s. And, of course, with the numbers game, yeah. It obviously has a number in it. What was the name of the club?
7: Studio 54.
1: It was Studio 54. Well done. It's a great movie. There's a really good Mike Myers movie where he plays the guy that ran Studio 54. It was made 25 years ago or so. Mike Myers, of course, comedian, but he plays it a very sort of like dramatic role, straight role. Very good history of Studio 54. Were you a disco man, Ray?
7: a little bit. Mainly roller disco type of.
1: Roller disco.
7: Yeah. Yeah, we used to go roller skating a lot.
1: Where did you go roller discoing?
7: That was out of Bankstown.
1: Nice.
7: It was, it was back in the, I remember the, it was back in the petrol strikes in the 80s and the, we used to have to roller skate home for miles.
1: Great way to get around. I had a pair of roller skates. It was great.
7: Yeah.
1: And you could do it to disco dancing in a rink.
7: Yeah, perfect. It was actually a bank track, the, speed track, it was angled, you could really fly around it.
1: Yeah, they probably held roller derby there too.
7: They did.
1: Excellent. Now we're talking. Now it's a real sport there. Okay, you've got one down. You've got two more to go if you want to join Trev in the win bin, or what we call the prize pool these days. Would you like to do the week that was, famous political quotes, or a Tom, Dick and Harry question?
7: I'll go Tom, Dick and Harry.
1: Tom, Dick and Harry it is. Can you tell me, in the legendary TV show Bewitched, the character of Darren, Samantha's husband, was played by two different actors. There were two different Darrens, both of them with the first name of Dick. Yeah. What were their full names?
7: Yeah, okay. Both of them.
1: Two different Dicks. Seriously.
7: Yeah, no, I remember the name on the screen, Dick, but...
1: You ran, I think, 8 to 10 seasons, I think, in total, and there were two different actors who played the lead role as Samantha's husband.
7: Yeah, yeah. Elizabeth Montgomery and Dick. In The Great Escape, it's Tom, Dick and Harry.
1: Yes.
7: In the movie, yeah. No, I don't think I'll get one of them, virtually.
1: Thanks, mate. We'll talk soon.
7: All right. Bye.
1: 1-300-800-222 if you want to play, or 0437-774-774. Adam is our next caller this morning in Hobart. Hello, Adam.
8: Hi.
1: Were you a Bewitched fan when you were watching television as a younger person?
8: Oh, no, I must have missed it. May I have the question again, please?
1: You can. In the legendary TV show Bewitched, where Samantha was the witch and she was married to Darren and they had a family, and she had two different husbands, in a sense, because there were two different blokes who played the character of Darren. They swapped about halfway through the run of the show. They were both called Dick, though. They had different surnames, but, yeah, they had two different guys called Dick. What were their names?
8: As in their real names?
1: Yeah, the actors' names. The character's name was Darren...
8: I'll hazard a guess, but before I do, can I request a song?
1: What's that?
8: There's a Hobart band called Andy and the Cheeky Chops, and they've got a hit record called Living in Glenorchy.
1: Okay, I will try and find out more about that.
8: Thank you. Okay. I'll have to pass that on. I've no idea.
1: Thanks, Adam. Thanks for giving us a call. Enjoy your week as we speak to Tom, who's given us a call. And a few people have got it on the SMS. Thank you to Michelle and Carrara, who understands what I'm talking about. She's a Bewitched fan. What about you, Tom?
9: Well, hi, Frank. Relating to your earlier question about Agent 86 and only 9.
1: Yep.
9: Wouldn't it be a great thing if Barbara Feldon actually reached the age of 99?
1: Yes.
9: She's currently 93.
1: Is she really?
9: Born on March of 1933.
1: There you go. Well, she's on track.
9: Yeah, so, I mean, once she reaches 99, you could call her 99 because she's reached 99, right?
1: We wish her all the best.
9: Dick York and Dick Sargent.
1: That is right. Dick York and Dick Sargent are the two Dicks from Bewitched. Were you a Bewitched watcher?
9: Obviously, because I knew that, right? So
1: yeah, good man. Okay, we're going to move to another topic. The week that was, news from last week, the numbers game. We've still got a question in the numbers game. Or you can also do a famous political quote.
9: I'll go the week that was, thanks.
1: The week that was. Okay. Question for you from last week. Who cancelled a planned speech at the National Press Club last week where they were expected to give an important address about Australia's immigration intake?
9: Tony Burke.
1: It was, in fact, Tony Burke, the Home Affairs Minister. Well done. You've got two from two. So to get into the prize pool with Trevor, who called us earlier, what are we going to do? Are we going to go numbers game, or are we going to go with a famous political quote?
9: So Tom, Dick and Harry are out, right?
1: Yes, because you've already answered one of those, so you can't answer.
9: Oh, I see. Gotcha.
1: Yep.
9: I'll go... Political quotes, thank you.
1: Political quote, okay. In 1993, who uttered the words to an adoring crowd, "This is a victory for the true believers"?
9: Yeah, that was PJK.
1: This
10: is a victory for the true believers.
1: Paul Keating, well done, Tom.
10: The people who, in difficult times, have kept the faith.
1: There he is, Keating in 1993, and one for the true believers. Good on you, Tom. You joined Trevor in the prize pool by answering three questions correctly.
9: Thanks a lot.
1: Thanks for playing. 1-300-800-222 is the number to play, or 0437-774-774. It's overnight on ABC Radio. Francis Leach with you, and we're enjoying the quiz this morning. Thanks to everyone who's texting through as well and giving us their answers. Annette in Perth was also clearly, and Glenn in Frankston, Bewitched fans, Dick Sargent and Dick York. Justin in Frankston, I don't know if he was a Bewitched fan. Hello, Justin.
11: G'day, Francis. How are you, mate? First time calling from your quiz show.
1: There you go. Well, welcome aboard.
11: Yeah.
1: Excellent. What topic would you like to crack on with this morning? The week that was, we've got one in the numbers game still. done our political quotes. There is still one Tom left as well.
11: So I've got to pick a category, and if I get that right, I can't go back to that same category.
1: Well, it looks like we're getting close to the end of the quiz, so you might need to, but as a function of actually finishing the quiz. But yeah, the idea is that we move through the quiz at to different topics to see if we can test the breadth of your knowledge.
11: Okay, so let's go to the numbers then.
1: The numbers it is. Have a listen to this moment, mate. Have a listen to this moment from Douglas Adams' Hitchhiker's Guide to the Galaxy and complete the answer to the important question. Complete the answer for Deep Thought the Computer.
12: Oh, Deep Thought. We want you to tell us the answer.
13: The answer to what?
12: The answer to life, the universe. Everything. We'd really like an answer. Something simple.
13: I have to think about that.
12: Deep Thought. Do you have
13: an answer for you? Yes, but you're not going to like it.
12: It doesn't matter. We must know it.
13: All right. The answer to the ultimate question of life, the universe, and everything is...
1: What is the answer, Justin?
11: Oh, I've never seen this movie. I'm going to say Best Things in Life.
1: No, it's not. Thanks for playing.
11: Thanks, man.
1: Have a good morning. 1-300-800-222 if you know the answer to the meaning of life. Small question. See if you can give it to us here on ABC Radio Overnights as we say hello to Barry in Oatlands. Hello, Barry.
14: Good morning there, Francis.
1: Do you know the answer to the meaning of life?
14: 42.
1: It is 42. That's right. Susan in Hobart is with you. Were you a fan of The Hitchhiker's Guide?
14: Yes. I first became, schoolmates were absolutely addicted to the Triple J playing of the radio serialisation back in the 80s, early 80s maybe. And then I got to see it on ABC television, and then there have been other incarnations I've missed, but that question, of course, is always, I think, you know, how many people do you know have got that tattooed on their arm?
1: Do you?
14: Anyway, yes. Or none. None in mine. I'm just thinking, though, you will be plagued forever by people reminding all the rest of the audience about 3 hours of power in much the same way TC was plagued with the questions about famous cricketers.
1: Yes, but that's okay. I'm quite proud and happy to talk about heavy metal with anyone who wants to discuss it with me. You know,
14: and we were all great fans.
1: Indeed. All right. So we've got we're running down the clock here on these questions now, but you can still eke out a 3-point result here to get you into the prize pool. You can choose now a question from Tom, Dick, and Harry. We've got a question about a famous Tom, and we've got 2 questions from the week that was. So where would you like to go?
14: Tom, thank you.
1: Okay. Which Tom plays Loki in the Marvel Cinematic Universe?
14: This is where I bid you adieu and say good evening, everyone.
1: Good morning
14: to
1: you,
14: Francis.
1: Sir. We'll speak to you soon. 1-300-800-222 is the number to play. Eric is with us in Melbourne. Hello, Eric. How are you?
15: G'day, Francis. Were you involved with the original Race Around the World in 97?
1: No, I wasn't. My good friend Tony Wilson was, though. He won it.
15: Yeah, and what was the question about 99? I missed it, GetSmart 99.
1: The question was those 2 numbers were associated with a famous television program.
15: Oh, GetSmart, yeah, easy. And what did...
1: Okay, we need you to answer the question here this morning, Eric. Which Tom plays Loki in the Marvel Cinematic Universe?
15: Tom Hiddleston.
1: It is Tom Hiddleston. Well done.
15: And what did Andrew from Smithton say about the quote, with the political quote?
1: I don't remember. I've had lots of callers this morning, so but I didn't get it right. I know that because we had to say good morning to him. Okay, so we've got 2 questions left in the week that was. If you get those right, you go into the prize pool with Trevor and Tom. So the first one for you is, there was some space news this week. Juliana Schumann, who's a director at NASA Science, which is a big job, as you can imagine. She was on ABC Radio talking about what happened and what was hurtling towards the moon. Have a listen.
16: What has happened is essentially a mixture of solar activity and gravity forces have put it on a path towards the moon. One of the things that we're working in partnership with NASA and the other appropriate agencies is what is the best future disposal path for high energy missions that are in a, you know, the sun, earth, moon system.
1: So what is hurtling towards the moon that humans have put into space?
15: Well, it's a SpaceX rocket by Elon Musk company, I think.
1: It is.
17: It's rather careless of SpaceX to let their rocket crash into the moon. Usually when things launch, the stages of the rocket will fall back to Earth, burn up in the atmosphere, and or leave some debris perhaps in the ocean, not make too much of a problem. As we launch more and more stuff towards the moon, as opposed to just into low Earth orbit or into some other orbits, then the likelihood that your launcher is going to be on a trajectory that's going to collide with the moon will increase.
1: So Tamara Davis, who's the Professor of Astrophysics at the University of Queensland, said it's not a great thing to launch a rocket the size of a school bus and fire it at the moon. But it's Elon Musk, so anything is possible, Eric.
15: Do you know if it's hit yet or...?
1: No, it's still on its way.
15: Oh, okay, yeah, yeah.
1: It's a long bus trip.
15: Yeah.
1: All right, to join the prize pool, the final question of the quiz goes to you as well. It is from the week that was. Last Thursday, the 6th of August, was the 81st anniversary of what significant historical event?
15: 81st anniversary, August 6th of August, Hiroshima bombing, a nuclear bomb in Hiroshima.
1: That is correct. That is correct. Well done, mate. You've done it again.
15: Your questions are very easy, Francis, I must say. I wish you'd make it more challenging.
1: Oh, okay, Eric. Well, I can do that just for you next time, okay?
15: Yes, thank you.
1: Thank you for your call, and we'll play again with you soon here on The Four Quiz. Thanks to everybody who's called through and texted through. Thank you to Wendy in Reservoirs, obviously a Douglas Adams fan, as is Annette and Sandra from Perth, who got 42. And Annette also was all across the SpaceX question as well. We'll do that again tomorrow. We'll come back in a moment and tell you who is going to be plucked out of the prize pool to win the coveted fridge magnet.
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0: Simply Red, Money's Too Tight to Mention, a song originally recorded by a band from, I think, Chicago called The Valentines. But a brilliant cover version there from Simply Red's debut album, 1986, here on ABC Radio Overnights. And the quiz, the four quizzes for this week, the prize, we had three candidates. You know, we spun the wheel, and there was Trevor in Croydon Park who wins the coveted fridge magnet on this occasion. Thanks for playing, Trev. Thanks to everybody who called through. And we'll do it again tomorrow morning here on ABC Radio Overnights. Coming up in just a moment, we're going to talk to Dan Howe, a Professor of Politics at the University of Sussex, about a controversy that kicked up out of what looked like a village cricket match in the UK just last week. Which was filmed, as everything is these days, whether it's on phones or, you know, someone's iPad or whatever, which involved systemic cheating of a very clever and dastardly kind. But it went, as the kids might say, viral on the internet and had everybody talking. And it became known, or the guy who was the cheat became known rather wonderfully and deliciously as Clicky Ponting.
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0: You can't escape anywhere these days, and if you're going to cheat in a game of cricket, you've got to be really careful because you might end up to become an international pariah. And that's what happened in a lower-grade cricket match in the UK a couple of weeks ago, where one particular cricketer got caught out for a systemic act of cheating by which he would click his fingers as the ball passed the bat. The keeper would claim the catch, and the umpire would give said batsman out, looking mystified that he went nowhere near the ball. And apparently, this had been going on for the entire season. But somebody caught it on camera and put it on Instagram or some other platform, and the whole world found out about it. And said cheat became known as clicky ponting and joined a long list, the long and ignominious list of cricketers who have been done cheating. Dan Huff is Professor of Politics at the University of Sussex, and he's had a good look at the so-called nebulous spirit of the game, the gentleman's game as cricket is known, I think. Was that, Dan, welcome to the program. Surely that was an ironic moniker that was given to the game that has more cheats than a card game. How are you?
2: I'm good. You'd think there's a degree of irony in it, but there are a lot of people, particularly up here in the Northern Hemisphere, who really do believe that cricket is different and cricket is played differently. There's a spirit that makes it unique, and that's in spite of a never-ending list of misdemeanours such as that by Clicky Ponting.
0: Clicky Ponting. I just love the fact that I do feel for the individual fella that's been forever captured and his life will now be defined by that moment because, you know, he's just playing a bit of lawn cricket and suddenly he's an international scandal. But it serves him right, doesn't it?
2: To a point, yeah. I mean, it does actually remind me of Steve Smith when he was captain of Australia because, of course, famous sandpaper gate issue. Nobody said it was a good thing. The Australian players involved admitted it immediately. What would have happened if the umpires had caught him on the field? That would have been 5 penalty runs against Australia. But what did happen, he's apologising on international TV to his mum, you know, crying his eyes out. And I think, is this really what the punishment should have been, the national humiliation of Steve Smith? And it feels a bit the same with the guy involved here. He's been doing it a long time. He's been a naughty boy. But, I mean, he's sort of public enemy number one at the moment, and he does feel a little bit overcooked.
0: Do we know has it been revealed who it is and what his name is? And is it, like, you know, what, for a day job? Does he drive an ambulance? Like, he'd just be doing good things in the world and playing cricket on the weekend, and suddenly he's in a public enemy number one.
2: Yeah, I mean, he's not playing any more cricket for his club for the rest of the season. There's about a month or so left of the cricket season up here in the UK. But he's not made any real public comment at all. And who can blame him? I mean, one would expect at some point more information will come out about him, but he's basically gone underground. And I can sort of get it, because much as he's been doing things he shouldn't have done, he's become a global figure in a way he'd never have predicted.
0: Yeah, it's quite wild, isn't it? But cricket has a long history of people trying to bend the rules, is a polite way of putting it, or otherwise cheat. I mean, the early instance of it take us back to the end of the 19th century, don't they?
2: Yeah, I mean, cricket is like any sport, really. You know, people will know what the laws of the game are. Cricket has laws, not rules, of course. Cricket would never do rules and laws, you know, way more important. But whatever your sport, there are people who will try and find ways to gain that small advantage. It's deeply embedded in human nature. Cricket is no different there. The unique part about cricket is it thinks it's different. And that's the bit that makes it, I think, particularly interesting, because anyone who plays great cricket in Sydney or great cricket in Melbourne, spirit of cricket, folks? Really? That's not my experience of it.
0: Did you play great cricket in Australia, Dan?
2: No, I play great cricket here in the UK, but I know plenty of people who have played great cricket in Australia. And, you know, it's not that everybody's rogues, but everybody plays to win. And you play to get whatever advantage you can in a way that's perfectly acceptable. So it's not that cricket's different per se. It's just there are some folks, and they've even written it into the laws of the game. It's in the preamble of the laws that cricket is different. It sees itself differently because of the spirit that underpins it. And I find that just really odd. Because in essence, cricket is much like anywhere else, and it's a competitive world. It's a brilliant game, but it's no different to, you know, to badminton, to hockey, to croquet, in that there will be people who try and game it.
0: So it's almost like that hubris about cricket that it has for itself sets itself up for a fall.
2: Yes. Spot on. And the fact that the MCC, the Marylebone Cricket Club, still see themselves as the guardians in the game. And I'm not totally sure whether they're aware that World War II's ended, let alone

0: own anything else. So, to say that they're behind the times would be an understatement. And that I think is epitomised in this particular issue, because I mean, to use an example again that happened in Australia, or Australians got very excited about it. Stuart Broad, former cricketer for England, edges the ball to first slip, stands there and waits for the umpire's decision, doesn't go. You know, and yet we had people chucking spirit of cricket at him, and Broad was just saying, "Well, I'm waiting for the umpire to give me out," and that's what he's supposed to do. So I think we're much better when we stay on the laws of the game, and much weaker when we all claim to be mates and we all claim to actually understand what spirit of the game would even mean, when in reality we can't.
1: Yes, but cricket's a sport where there's, do you think, we might talk about this afternoon, is it more chance to cheat as well? Because there's a lot going on in a game of cricket. And there's a lot of downtime where your mind can wander and you can start thinking and scheming and coming up with dirty plots, Dan. So we might talk about that after the news, which is coming up. Dan Harf is with us, Professor of Politics at the University of Sussex, talking about cricket.
2: When it's on the agenda.
3: When combined with hybrids, almost half of all new vehicles sold last quarter were electrified.
2: When experts speak.
4: This is not a new issue, but we seem to only respond when there's a crisis.
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6: ABC News with Andrew Kaloupas. Israel's Prime Minister Benjamin Netanyahu says Israeli troops won't withdraw from Gaza until Hamas completely disarms, rejecting a US-brokered peace plan. It casts serious doubt on the deal to disarm the Palestinian militant group, which was seen as a potential breakthrough for ending the war. The agreement championed by US President Donald Trump called for Hamas to begin disarming and for Israel to halt its strikes and begin withdrawing from Gaza. Mr. Netanyahu says while he respects President Trump, he's made the decision in Israel's national interest.
7: We are doing what needs to be done for Israel's security, and we are able and know how to stand our ground, even with our closest friends, when necessary.
6: Ukraine and Russia have accused each other of lethal attacks on non-military targets in their latest exchange of missiles and drones. Here's Nick Palmer.
7: Authorities in Ukraine say there's been multiple casualties after an apartment block was hit in the eastern city of Kharkiv, while in Russia's Belgorod, a Ukrainian drone is said to have killed five people. Ukraine's President Volodymyr Zelensky says Moscow is targeting global food security by striking Odessa's seaport, from which Ukraine exports its vast agricultural products. Local authorities say dozens of drones and missiles have hit Odessa, wounding at least a dozen. Mr. Zelensky says Russia also hit nine other Ukrainian regions in the latest round of missile and drone barrages.
6: Meanwhile, Pope Leo has appealed to Russia and Ukraine to stop attacking civilians. In his weekly prayer at the Vatican, the Pope said both sides must respect humanitarian law.
7: Painful news continues to emerge of innocent people being killed and injured in Ukraine and Russia. Tragic incidents keep happening. Indeed, they are multiplying, causing more and more civilian victims, including children.
6: The Prime Minister is preparing to give ground on Labor's proposed gambling laws and consider a clampdown on inducements. After months of pressure from the Greens, the Coalition and the crossbench, as Parliament returns this week. Here's National Affairs correspondent Jane Norman.
8: Friendless in its current form, Labor's bill would partially ban gambling ads on TV, radio and online, in stadiums and on jerseys. But after an explosive two-day inquiry, the government's under mounting pressure to go after gambling inducements too. Cashback offers, bonus bets, early payouts, any incentives that keep problem gamblers gambling. After initially resisting calls to ban inducements, the Prime Minister's now open to considering it as part of a deal to secure the bill's passage through Parliament. It's not just the Greens, the Coalition and crossbench urging tougher action on gambling. The government's under pressure from within.
6: Air safety investigators say it's too early to know what caused a near miss between two jets at Sydney Airport. A Jetstar A320 had to brake suddenly to avoid colliding with a Qatar Airways Boeing 777 that was being towed Sunday morning. A Jetstar cabin crew member was slightly injured, but no passengers were hurt. Chief Commissioner of the Australian Transport Safety Bureau, Angus Mitchell, says a full investigation will be conducted.
9: At this stage, we don't really know what were all the instructions. We'll get that from some of the recorded devices and from interviews to understand what went wrong and why did they come so close and how do we make sure that this doesn't happen again.
6: International firefighters are being sent to help battle wildfires in the western Canadian province of British Columbia. 34 firefighters from Australia have been sent to assist, as well as 5 from New Zealand and more than 200 from Mexico. The Bald Range wildfire has grown to more than 10,000 hectares and has forced thousands of people to flee their homes. A state of emergency has been declared. British Columbia's Premier David Eby says properties have already been lost.
10: The lead commander briefing me this morning talk about this being like a bomb. The Category 5 and 6 fires, the terminology they use, but it basically means that the fire goes across the top of the trees. He described flames on a 100-foot tree, flames going 200 feet above that, and the fire creating its own weather system, which creates lightning, which then feeds on itself.
6: That's the latest from ABC News. For more news at any time, head to our website at abc.net.au/news.
11: Are there any winners in the cost of living crisis? Has gambling become our national sport? How much more can our farmers survive? What's causing the algal bloom? Can we afford the energy transition?
12: Questions. They've never been more important. So the one thing we'll never question is our duty to keep asking. ABC News. Keep asking.
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1: Good morning. Welcome to your Monday. It's 6 minutes past three on the East Coast. It's 24 to three in Adelaide, Darwin and the Northern Territory in South Australia. And it's 6 past one in Western Australia. And we're talking with Dan Huff, Professor of Politics at the University of Sussex, on the issue of the spirit of the game of cricket, which is back in the headlines after a little village cricket match was thrust onto the global stage by Clicky Ponting. The bloke who was caught clicking his fingers at first slip and getting batsmen out who clearly hadn't waved the bat within spitting distance of the ball. It's just a long line of nefarious ne'er-do-wells who've been caught up in the game and found out to be cheating. Is cricket the most cheaty sport ever? Is there a sport you could cheat at more than cricket? I wonder if there's...
0: I think there are plenty of opportunities out there, aren't there, for cricket? I have to say, you know, there's a lot going on. I remember... My wife is Chinese, explaining to her that the best form of the game takes 5 days and normally there's no result at the end. It's a draw. So an awful lot happens. You know, that's 30 hours worth of cricket and there's no often no end result. The majority of games in the history of Test cricket have been drawn. So there's plenty of opportunity for stuff to happen. And I guess idle hands make, idle hands make the devil's work, something like that.
1: Something along those lines. But I think there's something to that, Dan Huff. I think there is something to the idea that players get it, particularly if you're, you go out to bat, and I'm a cricketer, you have been in the past, you go out to bat, you miss out, you get out early, you're sitting around for a couple of hours while your teammates are out there. There's a lot of stuff going on inside your head. You're waiting around, you know, like stewing on the fact that you played a bad shot or you chopped one onto your stumps. Our lesser angels can get the better of us.
0: They can. But I also think, though, cricket's slightly different to many sports in that process is more important than outcome. Now, I've just said the grade cricket before the news was very hard-nosed, and it is. Outcomes are massively important. But for many folks who play the game, it is actually the playing of the game that makes it worthwhile. It doesn't mean they have to go out and cheat. It doesn't mean that they don't care. But process is really significant for me. You know, it's a significant part of my summer. It's a lot of time. I enjoy the actual being on a cricket field. And I think a lot of people do fall into that category. And cricket's a bit different there. I'm not sure that's the same in association football or in Aussie rules. It's a shorter time span. It's a different sort of contest.
1: It is indeed. Hey, I've got some messages coming through that will be of interest to you, Dan Huff. This one from Andrew, who sent an SMS through saying, golf. Golf is more of a cheaty sport than cricket. The cheating in golf is embarrassing. Well, that also lends itself to cheating. You've got a lot of time to sort of walk the course and kick your ball and do all, maybe even just, you know,

0: wrong score your car because there's a certain reliance on you being honest out there. So golf cheating is another one.
1: Yeah, there's a lot of individual regulation in golf, isn't there? You know, you are often, you know, you fill in your own card, particularly the lower down you go. You make a decision as to whether a golf ball can be hit or it has a particularly bad line. I'm not a golfer, so I'm making the terminology wrong. Whereas I think there's a lot more individual regulation in a sport like cricket, where umpires are standing there watching you and they will decide whether you've done something right or wrong or what's happening. And I think I couldn't judge whether there's more or less, but I can certainly see plenty of opportunity for it in golf.
0: Absolutely. 1-300-800-222 if you want to join the conversation. We've got Dan Huff with this Professor of Politics at the University of Sussex in the UK. Or you can send through your SMS on 0437-774-774. Another message here. I'd love you to confirm this for me too. This is from John in Coburg in Melbourne. He says, the reason why Douglas Adams chose 42 for the answer to the life, the universe and everything is cricket. Douglas Adams detested cricket and thought it was a waste of time that everyone took way too seriously. He also thought it to be a, quote, bizarre, incomprehensible and ultimately meaningless obsession. And there are, of course, 42 laws of cricket. That's from John in Coburg. Are there 42 laws of cricket?
1: There are 42. 42 and 40. The 43rd is play with common sense, but there are 42 that are written down. I have no idea if that's true, but in my head, it now is. It's a perfectly fair recognition of all things mad in the great sport of cricket.
0: It makes perfect sense to me, John. I've learnt something today, and that's a ripper. Thank you for sending that through. Now, when we talk about cheating, and in all seriousness, it can get serious, and we've seen instances of it. And often, it's around the discussion as to whether it is cheating or whether it's just an abuse of the so-called spirit of the game. So let's take that angle for it. So the Bodyline series here in Australia, 1932-33, when Douglas Jardine brought his English touring team to Australia and decided to use his fast bowlers, particularly Harold Larwood, as an attack weapon against the Australians with what was called leg theory, bowling at the body, setting up the field around the leg side and basically asking the batsman to duck out of the way, take the body on the ball on the body, or end up getting caught in short. That really tested the friendship between Australia and England.
1: It did, and it's one well known, but nonetheless just one example of how 42 laws are never going to be able to do justice to the way a game is actually played by actors on the field. They need to interpret those laws. They need to make sense of what they think is a logical, sensible, and ultimately in terms of an Ashes series, you know, a winning approach to winning the game. Now, much about what Douglas Jardine did was pretty horrible. He's trying to hit people hard. He's trying to hurt them. It's hardly edifying, but he would argue he's not actually doing anything wrong at all, because of course you can still bowl, even now you can still bowl balls at 95 mile an hour at someone's head. It's not seen as a moral affront, when you might argue that perhaps it should be, but it's not. So I think it was a classic example of the way that laws were changed after that series to reflect what people felt was appropriate behavior. And we still see it now. We don't want to go into the minutiae of all of this, but you can only put two men on the leg side when a bowler's bowling. They can only put two men on the leg side behind square. If you put three men behind square on the leg side, it's called the no ball immediately, and it's the Douglas Jardine rule. It's because it stops leg theory from being more straightforward to get wickets with. So for me, it's a really useful example of the way someone did something they felt were within the laws of the game, therefore okay, whereas others just simply disagreed. They thought it was a step too far, and laws were changed accordingly afterwards.
0: And I guess the mirror of that in the contemporary context would have been the run out of Johnny Bairstow in at Lord's, when he wandered out of his crease and Alex Carey just bowled the ball back at the stumps. And under the laws of the game, he was out, but under the so-called spirit of the game, that was seen to cause a major kerfuffle.
1: Let's be clear, and I'm a Pom, right? And I was very unhappy when he was out. But I was unhappy because Johnny Bairstow had wandered out of his crease without even thinking what he was doing. Is it something that most wicketkeepers would do? No, but only because they're not sharp enough to see it, right? It doesn't happen if Bairstow stays behind the line. So for me, absolutely nothing wrong with it. My criticism was of Bairstow for wandering around aimlessly. The spirit of cricket, it differs between what you might think it is and what I think it is. And that means, in effect, it's everything and nothing. Let's just stick to the law, shall we? And Bairstow was out of his ground, therefore it's good night, Vienna.
0: But there's a 2,000-word preamble in the laws of cricket which talks about the spirit of the game. So it's in there. It's in black and white.
1: Well, it's in there. The words are in there. But the Stuart Broad case, where he edged the ball, it came off the keeper's gloves, it went to first slip, and he didn't walk. Now, nowhere in there does it say that anybody should or shouldn't walk, right? But it's become a thing. It's a thing that people would accept. And some batsmen will immediately hit the ball and go, that's their choice. That's their call. Others, like Broad, no, well, if I'm out, the umpire will give me out. That's what I wait here to do. So actually defining what the spirit of cricket means in a practical context is impossible.

0: with Sandpaper Gate as a logical extension of an escalation in cheating from players rubbing, the residue of lozenge on a cricket ball or scraping it in the gutter or using their fingernails to pick the seam. I mean, it was always escalating, wasn't it?
1: Well, I don't know if it was escalating, to be honest. The thing we have now is that, I'm going to get this number wrong, but I think there were 42 cameras watching that particular game on the day. You know, you got cameras at both ends, you've got cameras at square leg, you've got cameras on the hook, all around. How on earth did they ever think that they'd get away with it, is the question I ask there, because the cameras will catch you in the end. So I think there's more, it's much more difficult to actually get away with this stuff now. But all the way through my lifetime, I've seen issues with ball tampering. I've seen people biting cricket balls, you know, in international games, you know, and this stuff has always been there. It's just in 2026, we do have cameras at every angle. We have a 24-hour news that covers everything in great detail, which is often great, but it does mean that actually it's very difficult to get away with it now. In the past, I suspect it was rather more straightforward to do so.
0: 1-300-800-222 if you've got a call that you want to put in. Maybe the most outrageous incident of cheating you've seen in sport. Give us a call, 1-300-800-222 or SMS 0437-774-774. Dan Huff, Professor of Politics at the Uni of Sussex in the UK, is with us here on ABC Radio Overnight. It's Francis Leach with you as well. I mean, other forms of cheating that are a real threat to the survival of a game like cricket come in the form of the incidents of spot betting and players being caught up in gambling scandals and just the proliferation of the game, which means that it's everywhere, and cheating becomes tempting for those players who aren't earning a lot of money but can maybe bowl an underarm, or so I should say that's an Australian thing, bowl a no ball here or a wide there in a particular oval and an exotic bet's being placed somewhere in the world, and they think it's harmless but they're actually cheating.
1: Yeah, that's right. That really is a systematic problem that the cricket's aware of. And cricket's trying to stamp out. All professional cricketers have training every year about the dangers of being slowly but surely engulfed by people who seem to just want to know bits and bobs of information, or people who just want you to do something that doesn't matter. They have training about this, but still, it's very, very hard sometimes to not get sucked in. And we saw about 20 years ago, Pakistani bowlers bowling no balls on demand at Lord's. I watched that game. And I had no idea what was going on. It didn't affect the outcome in any meaningful way. It's 5 days worth of cricket. They just bowled a couple of no balls on day one. But once you start having players who are not giving 100%, they have other vested interests that they're trying to do justice to, then that's a really slippery path. Cricket's aware of it. Cricket does all it can, I think, in trying to educate players about it. But it's not straightforward. And it's not going to get any more straightforward either, to be honest.
0: Dan, have you finished your cricket season yourself over there in the UK in summer?
1: Well, got about a month to go, and the cricket I play is a remarkably low standard, but we have got a promotion that's that could be on the card, so it could be quite emotional.
0: Are you a walker? Are you a walker at the crease? Do you wait for the umpire's decision, or in the spirit of the game, if you know you've feathered one through, do you just turn on your heel and go?
1: Now, this is a really interesting one, given that I've made it pretty clear that I don't think the spirit of the game really exists. What I do think exists is every time I hit a cricket ball and I'm a batter, if it goes behind, if I see a keeper catch it, I cannot stop myself. I'm off. And this is something that I don't really know where it came from. Maybe my dad did it 40 years ago, but I can't hang around if I've hit it. Now, I don't claim to be morally superior. The legs just go. I'm just off towards the pavilion. And I had one example where the umpire somehow managed to give a wide when I was batting.

0: but I didn't see the umpire give the wide, so I was off. And so that was caught on YouTube as well. So it was a somewhat bizarre moment where I'm walking off having hit it and the umpire's waving at the scorer saying it was wide, needed to be re-bowled. So I am a walker, but I wouldn't hold it against anybody if they weren't.
1: You must have been swinging for the fences the day you nicked a wide.
0: I wasn't very happy it was on YouTube. So there was no way back then. Everyone could see it.
1: Oh, wow. Well, good luck with the rest of your cricket season.
0: Cheers, mate.
1: Dan Huff, Professor of Politics at the University of Sussex in the UK, talking to us about the Clicky Ponting scandal and the nature of cricket, even though it does have that 2,000-word preamble in the laws of the game, talking about the spirit of cricket, how it still remains a well and den of cheats and braggarts and nefarious ne'er-do-wells who do like to bend the rules and, in fact, break them as well. It's Overnights on ABC Radio here. Francis Leach with you this morning. Always happy to take your calls on 1300 800 222, or you can send through SMS on 0437 774 774. Coming up this hour, we're going under the covers with Mick James. He's going to look at a famous song and basically pick through some of the different cover versions that have occurred over the journey. But in a moment, we're heading to Glasgow in Scotland to catch up with our man in that part of the world, Julian Sinclair, who's with us from Glasgow. He's Orcadian. Do you know where that is? He's from the Orkney Islands. He's a friend of mine. He's basically a Viking, okay? That's what I call him anyway. We'll catch up with Julian in a minute. After Steve Winwood.

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1: Are there any winners in the cost of living crisis? What's causing the algal bloom?
2: Questions. They've never been more important. So the one thing we'll never question is our duty to keep asking. ABC News, keep asking.
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0: Wherever you are around Australia, hope you're having a good Monday morning. Let's head to Glasgow in Scotland now to catch up with a good friend of mine who's enjoying a Glaswegian summer. One of the sun is shining. Julian Sinclair is with us on the line from the Scottish city. Hello, Julian. How are you?
4: Francis, lovely to hear your voice back in the radio. It's been too long, my friend.
0: Oh, it's good to speak again. Now, are you enjoying a sunny day there today?
4: It actually is. It's sunny on the outside, but there was a 50th birthday party yesterday for a good friend of mine, so not so sunny on the inside.
0: Well, what were you partaking of? Too much iron brew?
4: Yeah, never waste a good iron brew with a shoddy whiskey. Just skip the iron brew, stick with a whiskey.
0: Fair enough. Now, it's been a busy summer in your part of the world. You had the Commonwealth Games. We gifted you the Commonwealth Games from Australia. In fact, from here in Melbourne, in Victoria, it was in Glasgow. And I got to say, given the short time frame and everything, you did yourselves proud and made us all feel like we were a bunch of dills here, the way that it was handled.
4: I mean, the whole thing was really strange, I think, because after Victoria had to pull out for spiralling financial costs, then I think so did Malaysia. But then Glasgow, we had the infrastructure in place because Glasgow hosted in 2014. So I know it was pared down. It was kind of half the sports that were at Birmingham in 2022. So there was a lot of excitement around the city, but not the same as it was in 2014. When there was a real buzz because there had been a bunch of infrastructure built and an athlete's village and, you know, people wanted to go and see everything, which isn't to say that it wasn't popular, but it just felt like we had taken it off you. And I think, you know, there's a very strong link between Scotland and Australia. And I think maybe some people here felt guilty that you weren't hosting in Victoria and we were. It was an unusual vibe.
0: Yeah, it was strange all round because obviously Victoria cancelled. It looked like the games weren't going to go ahead, and then it was hastily reconvened, as you said, in that reduced format. But I mean, in the end, I think did the city get something out of it? Was there a sense of you know pride in actually being able to deliver a games at such short notice, and you know basically having to pick up the mess that we left you?
4: I absolutely, Francis. I think, you know, everybody rallied round, and because most of the infrastructure was there from 2014, it didn't cause too much of a problem to be able to, you know, put on, albeit a pared back sporting occasion. But still, you know, the city was fully behind it and really proud to turn it around really quickly. And, you know, I think even though it wasn't in Victoria, what an outstanding display of sporting heroism from the Australian team. Absolutely smashed it across the board. You know, like, nobody came close. I think Australia had more gold medals than Scotland, England, Ireland and Wales put together. Just total dominance.
0: You didn't get sick of the sight of us winning?
4: I'm used to it by now. I've been around a long time. So, yeah. And I think, you know, like in the pool, I'm always looking at the swimming events, having been, you know, a semi-competitive swimmer quite a long time ago. And Meg Harris, brilliant games for her, 6 individual gold medals. You know, in the pool, Australia absolutely dominated in a way that I don't think I've seen since the Torpedo. Really, you know, just nobody could really touch the team as a unit, if you like. So, yeah, it was impressive to see. And the facilities, they upgraded the Toll Cross pool here in Glasgow, put in a worn-down pool, extended it, put in another 50-metre pool. So there was money being put into it to make sure that the athletes were well catered for.
0: And also the community as well. So, you know, there's some social dividend to the games actually being in the city so that when you take up your veteran swimming career again and want to be winning medals in the over 50s category when you finally get there, Julian, you know, it'll be a good pool to win in.
4: Well, here's a funny one. I did start swimming again last year. I just thought, you know, I need to get back in the pool. I don't care that I'm not as good as I was when I was 15. That's never going to happen. So I've got a local council run pool because you don't have to pay much. I'm not interested in going to one that's got a spa and a fitness suite and all the rest of it. So, you know, I pay me $20 a month and just go in and swim four times a week. And three Saturdays ago, I was in the pool in the swim lane, which is usually quiet at the weekend. And this guy came walking down the stairs from the changing rooms. And I thought, oh, I know he's coming in the swim lane. This is going to cause me a little bit of trouble because he was built like the ultimate athlete swimmer, broad shoulders, slender, you know, no body fat at all. Jumped in the pool, said to me, I clocked his accent as South African. And he said, do you mind if we take a side each rather than swimming clockwise? And I thought, that's fine, because I don't want him like touching my toes, trying to overtake me. Then I noticed he had Olympic rings tattooed on the inside of his bicep. I have never seen anybody move in the water like that. And I thought I recognised him. And I spoke to one of the lifeguards when I left, and they said, oh yeah, he's part of the South African team. He's just in to do a technique session rather than going to the Olympic pool. So I Googled the South African team when I got home, and I'm 95% sure it was Chad Leclos, who at this Games became the most decorated Commonwealth athlete ever, pipping actually your Australian Emma McKeown, who formerly held the record also in the pool. Brilliant swimmer.
0: Did you not try at least to like 10 metres just to go with him? Like
4: honestly, Francis, I've swum with some people that are pretty good back in the day, but it was like he just flicked his toes and he was at the other end of the pool. Intimidated doesn't even cover it up. I stayed where I was. I stood my ground. He got out before me, so I think he was intimidated by an old man that could still hold
0: the water. The other thing is that when a swimmer is that good, that there's no wake, there's no splashing. It's like a shark moving in water.
4: That Francis, you're absolutely right. No effort, but maximum movement. And I mean, this guy, yeah. What he then did at the Games in the following 10 days. You've got to take your heart off.
0: Well, I think you should claim it, Julian, and say it was because of your technique session. You just took him to another level.
4: He was watching me doing my catch-up freestyle, making sure that the hands were out in the water at the right angle. Yeah, I gave him the tips.
0: The new splash paddle technique, which is back in vogue after watching you sort of crawl through the water. Julian Sinclair is with us from Glasgow, talking to us about what's been happening in the Scottish summer. The other thing that's happening is it's not in Glasgow, but it's down the road. It's in Edinburgh, yeah. But the festival's on at the moment, which is it the biggest thing on the Scottish summer calendar?
4: Absolutely, yeah. It kicked off on Friday, and there's, I think, six festivals that run concurrently. So when people say the Edinburgh Festival, most people like you and I, you know, back in the day that were into indie music and pop culture and pop art, we mean the Fringe Festival.
0: Yeah, aha. Okay.
4: So actually the Fringe and the International Festival both started, I think, in the late 40s as a sort of, you know, bring people together through the arts after World War II. So it was designed as an international festival to bring all the arts together. And the Fringe literally was set up by accident by people that came that weren't part of the main international sort of, I don't want to say snobby because I don't mean that, but you know, a little bit more highbrow in the arts arena. So the Fringe Festival, which has become arguably the biggest festival in August in Edinburgh as part of all the concurrent festivals, it kind of sprung up from people who were doing things that were a bit more fringy and were actually in fringe venues. So not in the main venues, not in the, you know, the festival theatre, not in, you know, when you think about places like the Castle Esplanade, which holds the military tattoo, which is massive. But the Fringe, which is what people flock there for, is all the weird and wonderful things that happen that are not part of
0: And it's become
4: sort of more
0: It's become a beacon for Australian performers too, like, you know, from particularly from the comedy world who head there and you know, they're playing on almost any room. You're someone's bedroom if you have to, but that's part of the joy of it, isn't it?
4: Yeah. I mean, that's the thing. The venues are so sort of diverse and weird and wonderful, and definitely it's a kind of a training ground or where a lot of the Antipodean performers come in order to cut their teeth. I remember one of the highlights for me when I did 10 years working on the Fringe Festival doing broadcasting coverage, and I think it was 2002, Circus Oz, who sadly I think disbanded a few years ago, they broke all kinds of records by bringing a new sort of a new vision of what circus should be. So it's not about animals. It's not about, you know, it's more a kind of human performance. And they were leading the way in that, and behind or underneath them, and I don't mean that in a nasty way, the Happy Sideshow, I remember seeing early 2000s, and that was an Australian setup of the Space Cowboy, Captain Frodo, Shep Huntley, I think they're all still active, Tiger Lil, who ended up then being an opening performer for Kiss, the metal band, when they came back in the scene in the early noughties. And they put on one of the most astonishing shows that I've ever seen. Contortionism, angle grinders on metal hot pants.
0: Hot pants?
4: Well, I did volunteer, but they weren't thick enough. I don't think they were just going through the health and safety. But yeah, there's such an influx, and I think it goes both ways. One of my favourite ever interviews and acts to have seen at the Fringe is Ross Noble, who lived in, I think, Mount Eliza in Victoria, just down from Melbourne. He was there until this year and wanted to repatriate his family, like bring his family back to England. But he was such a staunch Antipodean, even then in the late noughties, and is such a brilliant character that draws on his experience of living in Australia and the people that he loves who are Australian, and just his observational humour, even in an interview situation where he's not performing. Just, yeah, it's a real privilege, as you know, to be able to interview and sit down with some of the people that we have over the years.
0: It's hard to get a ticket these days, or is it harder if you go there? It's hard to get somebody to sleep, I guess that's the hardest bit.
4: That's the thing. Accommodation always during the month of August is incredibly difficult. And I know it's maybe 8 or 9 years ago, there was a sort of young up-and-coming alternative theatre group that we were interviewing about just, you know, how they'd come through the scene. And there were 8 of them. So for 8 people to get accommodation in Edinburgh during the festival, impossible, or really expensive, prohibitively so that you would end up not going. So what they did, they were performing in a church in the old town of Edinburgh, so kind of downhill from Edinburgh Castle. And what they did was they slept in the church, but they weren't allowed to. So they would just put up the poster saying, performance live, do not enter. And they'd all sleep for like 6 hours, then get up, go to the swimming pool or go to the gym, pay 50p, have a shower, get back on stage and do it all over again, because you cannot afford to get accommodation in Edinburgh. And that's the downside of how huge it is, you know, if you're over visiting and we thought, right, we're going to pop through to Edinburgh for a couple of days, one, we probably couldn't find a place to stay, but that's okay, come back to Glasgow. So a lot of people that are seeing shows in Edinburgh will stay in the satellite towns around Edinburgh and just commute in and out.
0: Well, it's perfect sense. Hey, Julian, before we let you go, the other thing I saw on the news in your part of the world was that there's been a lot of wildfires in Europe, and we're seeing, you know, the damage that's been done in Spain and in France and even on the other side of the Atlantic, also in Canada. But I was shocked to see, I shouldn't be shocked anymore, but shocked to see that there have been fires in the Highlands in Scotland as well.
4: I know. I think, I mean, without getting too heavy into what is our climate doing, certainly the people that are working in the Cairngorms and around that area near Aviemore in the Highlands are saying that everything is tinder dry by the end of May. which is very unusual. And, you know, we love to complain in Scotland about how much it rains and how shit the weather is, pardon my language. And we've been dying, or certainly in the Cairngorms, they've been dying for rain for, well, at least 3 weeks. The fires have been raging there. They've decimated 25 square kilometres. That's like 3,500 football pitches. And what it does to flora and fauna is the really sort of tragic thing, is how long will that take to bounce back? And that's something that you can't budget for. The government say, you know, we're going to give you £3 million pounds, so roughly $6 million Australian dollars, to help the businesses who are flailing. But it's actually the physical infrastructure of the area. A lot of, you know, the animals and the vegetation there are going to take a long time to bounce back.
0: How unusual is it to have any sort of wildfire or, you know, bushfire in Scotland in summertime, in your living memory?
4: It's the scale of it, to be honest, Francis. Never on this scale in 50 years that I don't remember it like this. And people have been saying for a few years, it's getting drier and then it's getting a lot wetter. So it's like, you know, in the Northern Territories of Australia, when you get the build-up to the wet season and everybody's going a little bit tropo, but it's really humid, you're waiting for rain. And it's a similar thing here in that a lot of the people around the Cairngorms National Park are really wishing for summer rain and proper deluge to make sure that stuff's not tinder dry, because we've not seen anything on this scale, certainly in my lifetime. I don't remember it. So, you know, we want rain. I think there's rain. There was some rain in the Cairngorms today. There's more forecast for Thursday. Most of the fires are under control. But I think, you know, the Scottish Fire and Rescue Service are saying it could be weeks before hotspots and flare-ups are extinguished. And you guys in Australia know how bad that can be. You think it's out. It's not.
0: Yeah, so, we're not all too well. We didn't expect to hear it from Scotland, I can tell you that. Hey, mate, it's so good to catch up with you again.
4: You too, Francis.
0: We'll talk to you in a couple of weeks' time.
4: Good man.
0: Good on you, mate. Julian Sinclair there, who's with us on the line from Glasgow, talking to us about what's been happening in his part of the world here on ABC Radio Overnights. We'll catch up with him again in a couple of weeks' time. Hope you're having a great Monday morning. Here are the Bad Loves. Francis Leach with you, sharing your Monday. In a moment, Nick James going under the covers.

0: Melbourne band The Bad Loves and The Green Limousine here on ABC Radio Overnights.
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0: Francis Leach with you on this Monday morning. Mick James, our musicologist, to join us in the studio in a moment to go through the back pages of the cover versions of this song.

0: The Outlaws anthem, Through the Generations, I Fought the Law, which is the song that we're looking at today with our music man. Mick James is here to go under the covers with us once more. Hi, Mick. How are you going?
1: Morning, Francis. Doing well. That takes us back to 1958 and Sonny Curtis and the Crickets. And it is the same Crickets, not Buddy Holly and the Crickets, because this is just after Buddy Holly's death, and Sonny Curtis had been a guitarist with the Crickets towards the end of Buddy's time, and he continued with the band, and they recorded this song, but didn't actually release it for a number of years, sort of partly to do with honouring Buddy's passing, but also Sonny went into the army. His co-writer and the vocalist on the with the band quit not long after they recorded it. So it's one of the reasons why that original version was never a hit, because the band kind of dissolved around it. And it wasn't for a number of years later that it got better known.
0: It's amazing when you think about it, because it's a song that sort of lasted the generations, and it could have sort of been lost in the waste heap of history. But how did it get a second life?
1: Well, I think part of that was recognising what a great songwriter Sonny Curtis was, because one of the songs that he's well known for is the theme to the Mary Tyler Moore Show. He wrote that. And then he also, as part of this writing process with the Crickets, wrote a song, More Than I Can Say, which many years later was a massive hit for Leo Sayer.
0: That's his song.
1: So he did some really interesting stuff, and continued to play, you know, into the 1990s. And had a successful, not especially well known, but a successful career in his own right. But it was a Texas band, the Bobby Fuller Four, that plucked the song. They'd heard it somewhere, and in 1966 they released a version that became a hit for them.
0: Which most of us presume was the original.
1: Yeah, exactly. That's what often happens when you look into these songs. You find out, oh, there's something much, something very different to what you assumed. Now, it's been covered by so many different people, and every week we love to find a slightly obscure version, and often we have to apologise for the, in inverted commas, singing that features. But and this is a particular choice for you, Francis, because this singer is someone that I'm sure you'd be very familiar with in his other life, but this is let's just listen and see what people can make of who, if they can work out who this is. Text in.

0: Well, that's someone who's about four beers in at karaoke to me. I can't.
1: Well, his other career is not a butcher, although he did butcher that song. Although, actually, people would argue that he probably was a butcher. That comes from the British talent show The X Factor. And this celebrity came on and performed a medley of Clash songs. And that was part of the medley. He's a hard man. And I'll leave it at that while we wait for people to guess.
0: Anyway, do you want to hear it again? Have a quick listen if you can pick this voice. Just a little bit. A little bit goes a long way.

0: In the same way that he's not a singer, he's not an actor, but actually he's quite come to be quite well regarded as an actor. I see the light bulb
1: Penny
0: go off.
1: Drops. Penny drops who that is.
0: Some people who can actually sing.
1: He was a butcher too.
0: Have had a go at this song. And this next version, which is quite beautiful, and I think people will also recognise this voice. I'll let them work out who it is doing this version of I Fought the Law.

0: unmistakable dulcet tones of Roy Orbison.
1: Singing at a high register, though.
0: Well, he could sing a range.
1: Oh, yes, he's an extraordinary voice.
0: But often you wouldn't hear him treat a song that way. That's from his 1972 album, Memphis, which was not a comeback album, but it was sort of a return to form in the eyes of many. And this is a song that does lend itself to a range of voices, which is, I think, part of its longevity. There's even an Australian connection to this song. Again, I'll let people see if they can recognise this voice, because it is a very distinctive vocal style.
1: That's a very distinctive Australian style.
0: So I was stunned to realise that the Sports had done a version of this. They didn't actually release it during their career. It came out in a retrospective album in the 90s, and the sort of there was a CD of their greatest hits and then a second CD of stuff that had never been released, and it featured on that. And it's a really lovely version, and to hear them do a song like that is wonderful. So many different people have done it. Hank Williams had a go at it. Chris Christopherson and Rita Coolidge did it as a duet. Tom Petty and the Heartbreakers, Status Quo. Even Jessica Mauboy and another extreme, Stray Cats, you can kind of imagine. But one of the most interesting versions, and it's not appropriate for the middle of the night on the ABC, but the US punk legends The Dead Kennedys in 1978 did a version, and they changed the lyrics, and it was a tribute or a commentary on the assassination of the San Francisco politician Harvey Milk.
1: Which there's a great feature film about that as well, Harvey Milk's assassination.
0: And the way that a song like this can be led to different different readings and different interpretations. Another one that astounded me was Colin Farrell, the Irish actor, has done a version that featured in the Irish black comedy Intermission from 2003. But we all know this song from the Clash version from 1978. And the story behind that is that Joe Strummer and Mick Jones were in the US working on finalising their second album. They were working on overdubs for it. And the studio they were working in had a jukebox, and the Bobby Fuller version of the song, the one that first came to public light, was on rotation in the jukebox, and they got to listen to it. They learnt the song by the time they got back to the UK. They recorded it, and it came out on an EP, which eventually became their breakthrough in the US and the song that got them on radio in the US that really broke them and made them one of the biggest bands of the time. But the other interesting story about their recording of it, and this is a story as told by Mick Jones, and you can take it or leave it, although I did listen, and towards the end, I certainly can hear part of this. He claims that the percussion was recorded in a urinal, and they're banging urinal pipes to get what they wanted to sound like, the clanging of chains on the chain gang. He also claims that there's a flush at the end of the song. I can't quite hear that, but I certainly, if you listen closely in the last 30 seconds, you can just hear the pipes being rattled.
1: And it's one of those things also, the Clash produced an enormous volume of work in their short tenure over 7 or 8 years, but they've known, obviously, for this one, as much as anything else, that their cover version of this particular Sonny Curtis's and the Crickets, I Fought the Law.
0: And sometimes I lament that bands that were wonderfully original are known for a cover, but whatever it takes.
1: Yeah.
0: To hear these songs again, why not?
1: And now we've got a couple of guesses coming through before we hear the Clash's version of I Fought the Law as to who that mystery voice was. Someone said that they thought it was Tex Perkins.
0: Well, that's harsh. Tex can hold a note.
1: But a few other people have got it right. Grant in Waterloo and Chipper there on King Island know that it was Vinnie Jones.
0: The hard man of English football.
1: Nasty piece of work.
0: And a wonderful actor, I must admit.
1: He gets away with it. Not as much as the Clash do, though. They pay full reverence and full due to I Fought the Law. Thank you, Mick.
0: Enjoy, everyone.
1: Always good fun. Here they are, Mick Jones, Joe Strummer, banging away on the Dunny Pipes and paying tribute to Sonny Curtis and the Crickets. I Fought the Law. News up soon.

0: When you need the story.
1: The state government is introducing new laws to Parliament aimed at strengthening police powers for investigating organised crime.
0: When it needs to be discussed.
2: I would have thought that partner visas are a fundamental human right.
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4: ABC News with Andrew Kaloupas. Israel's Prime Minister Benjamin Netanyahu has rejected a peace plan for Gaza that had been hailed by Donald Trump. Mr. Trump had said Hamas had agreed to disarm on condition Israel stopped its attacks and withdrew from Gaza. Here's the BBC's John Donison.
5: It's just over a week since President Trump announced what he called a monumental step, that Hamas, for the first time, had agreed to disarm on condition that Israel withdraws its forces from Gaza. Today, Prime Minister Netanyahu was clear that is not going to happen under his watch. He said Hamas had to disarm first, adding it couldn't be some fictitious disarmament, it had to be real. Mr. Netanyahu said he was now in discussion with US officials about how to go forward. It's another blow for President Trump's Gaza peace plan, which was announced almost a year ago.
4: Iran's foreign minister says while a deal with Oman on new shipping routes in the Strait of Hormuz is nearly done, it won't necessarily lead to the waterways reopening. It comes a day after Tehran issued a fresh list of conditions for the Strait's reopening, including the US ending its blockade of Iranian ports and ships and a permanent end to the war with Iran and its allies. Abbas Araghchi says the US must agree to these demands before the Strait will resume regular traffic.
6: The old routes will be replaced with new ones. Experts are currently working on the maps. This, however, does not mean that the Strait of Hormuz will be reopened. An agreement on the routes may be reached, but reopening the Strait depends on a separate set of conditions being met.
4: Houthi militants in Yemen are reported to have killed at least 11 people in a missile attack on the government-controlled city of Mocha. The group has also carried out a drone strike against the Saudi oil refinery on the Red Sea. Saudi Arabia has been an ally of the Yemeni government in its conflict with the Houthis, who are backed by Iran. Senior coalition frontbencher Dan Tehan says good faith discussions with the government will occur to make progress on Labor's gambling advertising bill. The proposed bill would partially ban gambling ads, but does not deal with the issue of gambling inducements such as free bets or special offers. Neither the Greens nor the coalition back the bill in its current form, arguing the partial ban does not go far enough. Although tight-lipped about the exact amendments the coalition wants, Mr. Tehan says discussions are continuing and progress is being made.
7: Hopefully, whatever our party room decides, we'll be able to have good faith discussions and negotiations with the government to see the legislation pass.
4: Local authorities say five people have been killed in a Ukrainian drone attack on the Russian city of Belgorod. 25 others were injured, including two children. The attack sparked fires in two separate apartment buildings and damaged a large number of residential and non-residential buildings. Russia's defense ministry says it destroyed more than 150 Ukrainian drones during the night, including over Crimea, the Black Sea, and the Sea of Azov. Canada's federal government says it will provide support to British Columbia, where raging wildfires have forced thousands of people to leave their homes. The Bald Range wildfire has grown to more than 10,000 hectares. 35 firefighters from Australia have been sent to assist, as well as fire from New Zealand and more than 200 from Mexico. Communities in remote far north Queensland say a telecommunications outage shows how vulnerable services are in the bush. Mobile coverage has been down in several towns after a Telstra cable was damaged by a bushfire near Weipa. Triple zero calls have been impacted. Mapoon Aboriginal Shire Council CEO Chad King says the community is watching out for each other, but its infrastructure needs to improve.
8: Fingers crossed we don't need any of those triple zero calls during the outage. But for our community, this just isn't good enough. We've got a single phone tower. It produces a single point of failure, and we need better services out here in the bush.
4: St George Illawarra has produced one of the upsets of the NRL season, beating Cronulla 24-16 at Kogarah. The win was just the Dragons' third of the season and has put a serious dent in Cronulla's top four aspirations. St George hooker Jacob Little says the win is important after a disappointing season.
9: It means a lot for us, for the boys, for the club. I know we're not where we want to be on the ladder, so a win like that for the fans is great.
4: You're up to date with the latest from ABC News.
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14: Good morning. How are you? Hope you've got a good Monday ahead of you. It's 6 minutes past four on the East Coast. It's 24 to four in South Australia and the Northern Territory, and 2:06 in the West. Francis with you for the rest of your morning before your breakfast programs come your way. Always taking your calls on 1300 800 222 or your SMS as well, 0437 774 774. Coming up this hour, what makes you happy? Well, what simple things do we do that just give us a bit of joy? Because that's what we're going to be discussing in just a moment on the open line. Life can get complicated. We can overthink things. We have many distractions and often many demands. And that means that sometimes we get away from just doing things for ourselves without much effort. They don't take money. They might take a little bit of time, but they make us happy. Often we forget what they are until we sort of stumble into them again. We're going to talk about that. I want your calls on that. What are the simple things you do to make yourself happy? Me, I'll go home after I finish here this morning and I'll go and walk my Labrador. It might rain, it might be cold, but he'll be happy to see me. I'll be able to get out into some fresh air. I don't have to do anything other than just walk around a park with my dog. Simple. And then I'll go to sleep. Happy man. It's not hard. What's it for you? 1300 800 222 or 0437 774 774. We're going to talk about that, but let's sort of ease into this hour with a smooth Sade. Give us a call though. Make me happy by getting on the phone. 1300 800 222.

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0: What are the simple things that give you joy? Music. Well, that's played a big part in my life. Always music, wherever I am, whenever I can. And just still, it always thrills me. Simple pleasure. What about for you? Sometimes happiness isn't complicated. There's simple things that make you feel good. Give us a call. 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This one from Yvonne on the text message. My line dance classes, singing, dancing, and lots of laughing. Pure joy and getting together with other people too, and I imagine Yvonne as well. Those communal experiences, so very important. Dr. Kelly Goff is president of the Australian Psychological Society, and she says she finds joy in some simple things.
2: Every day I get up, I make my coffee, I smell it brewing. I get to enjoy that sip of it, and particularly in this weather, it's quite cold over here in Perth. The nice hot mug in my hands, the whole thing is delightful. So I'd say that would be one. It's a common one, but the crisp, fresh bed sheets are fantastic. I did that last night, and it's one of the few benefits of ever staying in hotels, I think, is the fresh linen. Every day is always a delight.
0: Oh, I couldn't agree more, actually. Fresh bed sheets. Wonderful thing. Looking forward to those in a couple of hours' time. But it's true, isn't it? There's nothing better than getting into a well-made bed with fresh sheets and having a sense of gratitude for it too. Just acknowledging that you're lucky to be getting into a warm place, a safe harbour, and being able to sleep restfully. Just making sure that you have a moment to yourself when you think, not everybody's doing this. Not everybody gets that opportunity. And if you're lucky enough to, just an acknowledgement gives you a sense of gratitude, and that in itself is a sense of happiness too. 1-300-800-222. Get on the phone. Let us know what it is for you that gives you a simple sense of pleasure and happiness and gratitude, which is a much undervalued commodity in this day and age. Love to hear from you. Sam is in Thomastown. Hello, Sam.
3: Yeah, good morning, Francis. Good to talk to you again. Just the simple things, like I made a pilgrimage from up here down to Fitzroy, my old stamping ground, and discovered like fine food, quality restaurants, and just an enjoyment and good shopping. The retro shops in Fitzroy, they're flourishing over there. And
0: lots of memories too. Is that part of it, having those memories when you're walking around?
3: Of course, yeah, when I hit it, because what happens is you miss the pollution and the acid rain and the smog and congestion of the city and traffic, right? Because they're pulling places down, like the old Safeway building, the Safeway in Smith Street.
0: This is in Melbourne, we should tell people.
3: And in Fitzroy, right? 119 parking spots go. Like, and where before they were single fronted places, Francis, this along Smith Street, it's kind of known as infill. And in the years to come, they'll be just seven story high rise apartments, just spreading all over the place, And

0: terraces, the facades, turning into Smith Street. You go around the corner. That's where originally on the corner was the Victorian Aboriginal Health Service. When Muhammad Ali came here in 1978, when he was making the Soothers commercial, right, and he went to the Logies and he remember Bert?
1: Yes, he made an unfortunate quip that Ali didn't take too kindly to.
0: Well, he stopped there, right? He stopped there on the corner of Gertrude Street and Smith Street, all right? And the trams were banked up, right? They were right back to the exhibition, right? Because there was a crowd amassed around, you know, and people were just going up with $1 bills, right, and getting to sign Ali. And Ali says, I'll be back with, you know, books, you know, and films and videos to help you people. You know, that's unbelievable how the roots of Fitzroy were there.
1: Yeah, mate. So you can still feel all that when you go there. Good on you, Sam. Thanks for your call.
0: Thank you, Sir Francis. Thanks, mate.
1: Talk to you soon. 1-300-800-222. If you've got something you want to share with us that makes you feel good, just simply straightforward, gives you a little bit of joy, gives you a sense of purpose. Purpose is also something that that is a really important element of feeling good. If you know why you're doing what you're doing and you get that sense of achievement, as incremental as it can be, then it's really important to acknowledge that with yourself as well, and enjoy that, because it's so hard to find sometimes a sense of purpose. Feel good. Michael has texted through. You can too. 0437 774 774. Feel good equals photography, taking photos in these natural environment and enjoying that process, and maybe getting into the... Does anyone still get into a dark room and do the actual the craft of developing photos? Petticoat, the earth scent that feels in the air when rain falls after a long dry spell brings me joy. From Adrienne. Oh, yes, that's a beautiful experience too, isn't it? Speaking of that, for me also... Springtime, the scent of jasmine. The first hint or scent of jasmine at springtime is just the best thing. It just, you know, it just gives you a hint of, you know, the maybe more daylight hours, a bit more warmth on your back, and it costs you nothing. You're just walking down the street, you just pick it up, and no, not for the hay fever sufferers out there, Mick, I know. I'm sorry, hay fever people, but it is beautiful. No hay fever for me then. Not from jasmine. But, yeah, the scent of jasmine is something for me that works really well. Brian Nankervis from ABC Melbourne used to say, or still says, you never regret a swim wherever you are, even if you're a cold water wild swimmer. That's something that takes a bit more of intestinal fortitude to get used to. And there are people probably getting up as we speak right now who are heading to their local beach or maybe a river somewhere if they're wild swimming and getting ready for a winter swim, because it is bracing, invigorating, and sets up their day. Might be a bit early just yet, but there are some people that once they get into it, they are hardcore. If you're an early morning and a winter open water swimmer, a winter swimmer, give us a call, 1-300-800-222 or 0437-774-774. SMS coming through here as well. Yes, definitely feel that morning coffee routine, sitting in a comfy chair, watching the sun come up with the smell and taste of that first coffee. Simple things are what make us happy and make for a great life. Give us a call, 1-300-800-222 is the number. We'll take your calls and your SMSs here on the open line. It can be about that, it can be about anything else that makes you happy. After New Order, this is called Your Silent Face.

New Order, that's something that gives me joy still these days. From their album, I think 1982, Power, Corruption and Lies. And Your Silent Face. Francis with you here, ABC Radio Overnight. 1300 800 222 is the number to call. We're talking about, on the open line, anything you want to, but I raised the issue about simple pleasures that make you happy. And we've getting plenty of text messages coming through. The beach walk, anywhere, anytime, a way to reset and enjoy the moment, enjoy the day, Michelle says. And from Craig in Carlton in Melbourne, Francis, waking up at 4 o'clock in the morning, hearing the rain falling steadily on the tin roof of my house is absolute gold, total serenity.

0: and going back to sleep again. Well, sleep well, Craig. Thanks for texting through before you nod off again. As we say good morning to Sam, who joins us on the line from Donald, the baker with the most. How are you, Sam?
1: I'm pretty good, thanks, Sam. Just how are you, mate?
0: What makes you happy? What's the simple joy? Is the perfect croissant that you make, as you craft?
1: Well, that does make me fairly happy, actually. in saying that, when I went to France last year, we did a croissant course, and my croissants have improved 200%. So it does make you feel good when you make a good product. That is something I love doing. But for me, just the fact that I do something I love and it provides a living for the family is a fairly simple pleasure. But also I like, because I get up early through the week. On a Saturday morning I get up, or a Sunday morning I'll get up, have a breakfast, have a coffee, maybe watch a cooking show from the night before or something, there's no rush to be anywhere. Like, it's just nice to be able to stop and not have to be running somewhere, what I mean?
0: Yeah. Is the key to it just acknowledging the moment? Sort of like you're in that moment, you go, this is pretty special that I've got this time to myself. You don't have to sort of, spend too much time thinking about it, but just a, sort of mental acknowledgement, oh, this is pretty special that I get this time to myself and I can just take this in and enjoy it for what it is.
1: Yeah, that's right. Yeah, it's just, and like I say, I keep things pretty simple. I have the same breakfast and a cup of black coffee, but it's just, it's just something that's my time for the week.
0: Here's the key question. What does the baker have for breakfast?
1: Well, at the moment he's having just right with yogurt and two fruits.
0: No, so, bread. You do you get sick of bread, you won't eat it now.
1: Oh, no, I do eat bread, mate. Don't worry about that. I've got to keep a bit of an eye on my carbs or else I'll end up the missile man. So, yeah.
0: Everything in moderation. All right, mate, good to talk to you.
1: Good on you, Francis. Thanks, mate.
0: Thanks for giving us a call. 1-300-800-222. Vanessa in the Hunter. Hi, Vanessa.
2: Good morning. I decided about 15 or 16 years ago to collate all the things that I was grateful for in a gratitude journal.
0: Oh, what a great idea.
2: And I actually got the idea from Oprah Winfrey, of all people. She has a show called Soul Sunday on her network that's online. And she was talking about how it changes the chemistry in your brain if you start to write down for 3 weeks three things that you're grateful for. And as she explained, there will be some days when it's just you looking at a blank piece of paper going, this is not a good day, there's nothing to be grateful for. But there is, it's like hot running water, a roof over your head, food in your belly from yesterday and food in the fridge or the pantry or the freezer or whatever it is you get it, or money, coin to go and get a bit more. Like, there's so much to be grateful for that we just take for granted.
0: Yeah, I agree. Like, it's one of those things that as I get older, I try to acknowledge those things, particularly, just sort of like lying in a warm bed on a cold winter's night and just saying to my wife, saying to Lynn, isn't it great that we're able to, that we're here and, it's warm and we're safe. It's simple. But,
2: and that you're together.
0: Yes, that too. Absolutely. Yeah. Good idea. Good on you, Vanessa.
2: Thank you, Francis. I'm enjoying you taking the helm. I didn't think I'd say that so soon after Trevor, and it feels a bit naughty and out of place, but
0: no.
2: It's got to be good.
0: Oh, thank you. I appreciate it. Thanks for talking to us. Talk to you soon.
2: Bye-bye, mate.
0: So let's speak to Amber in Parramatta this morning here on ABC Radio Overnight. Hi, Amber.
3: Hi, how are you going?
0: I'm well. What is it for you?
3: Well, I'm in my, I guess you'd say, seventh decade now, so there's a lot of things that have changed in my lifetime, and very often I'm talking to people on the street, telling them about them. Like, for instance, we used to have elevators that people would drive for us. So we would get in the lift, and they would press the buttons and tell us where we were going on and what was on the floor that we were wanting to get off at.
0: I remember that from going to Maya when I was a kid.
3: Yeah, they used to do it in the city. And things like when you get your fuel of petrol, you take a fuel, they would wash your windscreen and do your tyre pressure and check your oil and water and do all of those sort of things because you've got a full tank of fuel. It was, so different, and people can't believe, now with all this self-service going on, how some mundane things were just so much a service.
0: Yes, very different times. What about for you? Is there something that you do personally that gives you joy?
3: Oh, well, at the moment I'm on my lounge and I've got a woolen blanket over me, and I think that's pretty cosy and nice.
0: Absolutely it is. Fair enough.

0: What do you want on a cold winter's night? Thanks, Amber.
1: It's wonderful when you talk to people in public because you learn so much from them too.
0: Yeah, and taking the initiative to talk to people on the street, I think, is really something that we've lost the art of. Not just gratuitously, but if you've got, you know, something interesting to say, or I mean, I just complimented somebody on their shoes in the street. Yeah, or even just there's a woman walking near the ABC on Friday, and she had this fabulous pair of red patent shoes, and I just said, those shoes are fantastic.
1: Yeah.
0: And she said, oh, that's the second time someone's commented on those today. And she was, you know, quite happy for me to have done that. I genuinely meant it. She was genuinely chuffed that somebody noticed.
1: Yeah, you know, things. That's right. Yeah.
0: They were great shoes too. I was very jealous. Good on you, Amber.
1: Thank you.
0: 1-300-800-222. It's the open line. You can SMS 0437-774-774. Francis Leach with you. We're talking about things that give us joy. This one's great from Dave, who's texted through. Morning, Francis. I'm a garbo. I get to see the sunrise 5 days a week. It's very nice, Dave, and we're glad you do the work you do, because we'd be in a lot of trouble without you and your mates doing that work. Fresh, warm sourdough bakery bread. Perfect. I wish I was a baker, actually. Shazzy says that. Give Sam a call. He'll sort you out. Tracy in Moonee Ponds. Hi, Tracy.
2: Oh, hi, Francis. How are you going? I love the early mornings. There's a lot of things I do to soothe myself and get present, and I think you were mentioning it before about being present is the thing, you know. And for me, it's early in the morning, walking my dog very slowly. I should pick up the pace and exercise, but no, I don't. I take photos, and I just get the most amazing feeling in the morning, being alone in mist up here in the Tablelands. I'm from Melbourne, but the mist is just amazing, and the cows and the smells.
0: I was going to say, is there a scent of morning that is particular?
2: Oh, look, you've got the hay, you know, so... yeah, the cows. I live on a dairy farm, so you've got the hay, and you've got the smell of cattle. It's just divine, absolute. And I'm starting to get to know them because I've only been here a few weeks.
0: And how are you adjusting to life out of the city and in a rural and regional Australia?
2: I miss Moonee Ponds, I must admit. I do miss Moonee Ponds. I like the city life. I like going to bands. But, you know, music is with me 24/7 anyway. So, music is my life. And I missed that other caller before was saying, you know, missing people. But, yeah, I miss Rod, I miss Pav and Trevor. But we are the nightlife and overnight's family, so we will go on.
0: Good on you, Tracy. Enjoy the morning.
2: Thank you.
0: Let's head to Bendigo in Victoria now and say good morning to Diane here on ABC Radio Overnight. Hi, Diane.
3: Morning, Francis. How are you today?
0: I am well. What gives you simple joy?
3: Usually my early morning walk, and it's so silent. But at the minute, the birds, well, not at the moment. It's absolutely pouring with rain outside here.
0: Yeah, I think it's going to be the case for people in the southern part of the country today. There'll be a lot of that.
3: I think so, but usually if it's a clear blue sky and I look up at the stars early in the morning or the full moon and it's silent, and like some of your other callers, they just seem to like the early morning, and then I take myself off to my favourite coffee place and I meet my tribe there who I've got to know, and yeah, it's just lovely.
0: Excellent. Well, I hope you can do that despite the rain today, Diane.
3: So do I. Well, look, you have a lovely day and welcome to the Overnight Gang.
0: Thank you, my friend. It's lovely to be here. Talk to you soon.
3: Bye.
0: Well, thanks to everybody who called up. Plenty of great suggestions about people taking joy in simple pleasures. Like this from The Simple Things in Life Make Me Happy Every Day. This is from Amy at Elliston. Like picking fresh produce from our family garden and catching fresh fish to cook for tea and having good health and not needing much money to live like a king. Now, that's the way to do it. Donating plasma every few weeks brings a smile to me, says Steve in Eltham in Victoria as well. So there's many different ways to do it, but all of them giving people plenty of solace and you know, sense of achievement, gratitude, and making a contribution as well. This is new music now on ABC Overnight. This is Natalie Bruyer back with a track. This is called Upside Down.

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0: Francis Leach with you. Coming up in a moment, Ben Popji is going to join us. Author, historian, comedian, columnist, and author of the book 100 Weirdest Tales from Across Australia. And he's going to tell us some of those tales, and maybe some from your neighbourhood as well. Weird tales, urban myths, animals, mythological animals like the Yowie. There are different versions of in communities. He's going to talk to us about all of that. So we'll take your calls as well on 1-300-800-222 and 043-7774-774 for your SMS messages. Before Ben, Talking Heads.

0: Speaking of simple things that give you great pleasure, Talking Heads. And she was here on ABC Radio Overnights.
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0: Ben Popchi joins us regularly here on ABC Radio Overnights. Author, columnist, comedian, and man who goes in search of weird Australian ephemera. Hello, Ben. How are you?
2: Good morning, Francis. I'm well. How are you?
0: 100 weirdest tales from across Australia. Only 100.
2: Yeah, they restricted me pretty severely.
0: It could have been like an Encyclopedia Britannica set.
2: Definitely. And the great thing is when you write a book with 100 stories about anything, as soon as it gets published, everyone who reads it comes to you and says, you missed out this one.
0: Yeah, thanks for that. Volume 2 is coming up then, I guess. First, we need you to define our terms of reference here. What constitutes weird? Because your weird might not be my weird.
2: Well, I mean, the book has a range of weirdnesses in it. It ranges all the way from mysterious monsters that have been sighted in the outback to Tony Abbott eating an onion. There's a lot of space in between those two extremes.
0: Indeed.
2: So it's sort of both weird unexplained phenomena and weird completely, you know, phenomena that has been explained and everyone saw it, but it's just really odd that it ever happened.
0: And would there be, I'd imagine there's also sort of tales of weirdness in the Dreamtime and other sort of mystical elements to the pre-colonised history of Australia too.
2: Well, yes, and there are all these fantastic sort of old tales, spirits and creatures and happenings, you know, and obviously they've relatively recently recorded by people, but these are the stories going back thousands of years, probably, like our old friend the Bunyip, which, you know, has supposedly been seen by European settlers, but stories of this creature go back way before European settlement, because Bunyip is, of course, an Aboriginal word.
0: What is a Bunyip? What is the myth or the legend tell us a Bunyip is?
2: Well, theories differ.
0: Yes.
2: But the most common description, it is a very dangerous

0: water-dwelling beast that lies in wait for unwary people in rivers and billabongs and so forth, and will grab you and drag you under if you come too close. Some say it resembles a sort of a big seal or a dog-like animal, but it agrees that it mostly dwells in water. Bit like, I mean, it sounds, the stories make it sound a bit like your classic saltwater crocodile, but they're from, these stories are coming from places where there certainly aren't any crocodiles. So,
1: Are they in the same league as Yowies?
0: well, the Yowie is our very own Bigfoot, really. And it's interesting that Yowie is an example of sort of folklore that has sprung up in similar forms in a lot of different places, seemingly independently. The Yowie is a more an ape-like or slightly humanoid creature, like the Yeti or the Bigfoot, that has been spotted. And in terms of current activity, there is a very thriving Yowie hunter community. If anyone wants to look that up online, you can find, if you are a Yowie believer, there are a lot of like-minded people out there, and they are going out there, every week, tracking them down, looking for footprints, looking for traces of the Yowie. So that's a very current legend. But yes, the Yowie is a sort of a towering, hairy, furry, man beast that
1: The
0: walks
1: missing
0: through the
1: link between
0: forest.
1: man and beast.
0: Yes, exactly. And I mean, it is really interesting that it's a very common, that kind of animal, although it hasn't been found, is very common around the world, that people report sightings. And I mean, it makes you, I know, I mean, David Attenborough, for one, reckons that there's probably something in the abominable snowman stories. So maybe there are Yowies, or it could be of something coming from way back in Australia's past. Maybe there was a now extinct species that gave rise to these stories, because a lot of stories of these sort of cryptids, these mysterious creatures, are, there is a possibility that they are echoes of, extinct prehistoric animals that were witnessed by humans long time ago. The tales keep on getting told. And when a tale gets told to you, sometimes if you're out in dim light and you see something a bit strange in the woods, it fits the pattern you've already got in your head.
1: And yes, indeed. And that's sort of like suddenly you're a Yowie believer. Ben Pobgy's with us. He's talking about his book, 100 Weirdest Tales from Australia. And we take your calls if there's a weird legend in your local neighbourhood, 1-300-800-222 or 0437-774-774. Or a tale of weirdness. Doesn't have to necessarily be of the natural world. It could be something in the urban environment as well. Stories of things that happened in your town or community. And you must have seen and heard a few of those along the way, Ben.
0: Oh, well, there's plenty. There's
1: What are some of
0: I
1: your
0: guess
1: favorites?
0: well, there was the house, and I'm you write a book and then you forget everything that's in it. No, the house in Sydney that a young man who passed away in the house was allegedly witnessed to be sort of manifesting himself, his spirit, in the house, and it became a sort of a pilgrim. I love a good ghost story, if you call that a ghost. This is more a sort of religious miracle story, I guess. But face appearing in the walls and walls crying and so forth. That was a very good one. I like the stories of, because this does have some scientific basis to it, and probably is something that in some way did really happen. The occasional stories you get, particularly in the northern reaches of the country, of rains of fish, and people in sort of a drought-stricken town gets a much-needed rainfall, and they get the fish dinner that comes down with it.
1: So like a
0: That's
1: Sharknado.
0: like a sharknado, not as lethal as the sharknado. But yes, when fish appear,

0: it's
1: Fisher raining from the sky, though.
0: Fisher, well, supposedly raining from the sky. There is a theory that what has actually happened in these cases is fish have sort of water has run, you know, run down from somewhere else into the in a time of flood, and the fish have been swept along, and so they've ended up in the streets as the water comes down, and people have sort of come out and seen fish suddenly on the ground, and they're like, "Oh, that must have come out of the sky when it was raining."
1: Just Hallelujah! Then. It's raining fish. Not the that's never going to be a hit song.
0: Well, you, I mean, there's, you know, no accounting for taste. You never know.
1: What about the Min Min Lights? Pirates texted through Philly Moyala says that the Min Min Lights is one, which is, I've heard of that, but I don't know what that is, Phil. If you can give us a bit more information with another text, that'd be good. Are you aware of that one, Ben Popchi?
0: I am aware of it, and I'm right now struggling to recall the details. that's one of those things where it's like, lights that appear, these are in the outback. They supposedly hover quite in the air, but quite low. They're not, you know, way up in the sky like stars. They're low near the ground and supposedly follow people for a bit. As in, if you see them, they might come with you if you try and run away, although they don't. As yet, the Min Min Lights have never caught anyone. But this is up in, I think, mainly in rural Queensland, they've been seen. And they're quite a tourist attraction, which, you know, stories like this are always great for tourism.
1: Yes.
0: Yes. They're, I mean, completely unexplained and, of course, don't really know whether they're real at all, but they are they've been reported by a lot of people that they've seen these balls of light. They change color, a bit like traffic lights. They're just small balls and they move around. They're not fixed. So they would appear to be, I guess, have some sort of animating force, whether it's a sentient entity or just a
1: trick of the light.
0: A trick of the light indeed. But so far, there's no scientific explanation for exactly what they are.
1: Let's hope there never is. Love for the mystery to remain.
0: The legend is that if you try to catch them, if you chase them, you will vanish forever. You'll never come back.
1: Unlike like chasing a Pokemon.
0: It's a legend that's hard to disprove, really.
1: What about cats? There's always been talk, also Ben Popchi, about you know black cats or sort of peak predator cats in our environment as well. Like even I guess the search for the last remaining alive Tasmanian tiger would be an example. Not that the Tasmanian tiger was a cat, but as an example of it was a thylacine, but as an example of a large predatory animal in our midst.
0: Yes, and I guess that's a very attractive. I mean, to me, I would love any of the stories to be true. I'd love to think that there were big cats in the outback, and I think to Australians that is an attractive thing because we don't have those big land predators here. as wonderful as our wildlife is, we don't have that sort of category out in the wild. And there are some great stories, and some of them are quite convincing. You know, in the early 20th century, there was supposedly a tiger roaming around Bulai Mountain in the Illawarra, which was quite one. And one theory that came up with was after a few people had seen this tiger, there came a report saying, "Oh no, it's not a tiger. It's actually a leopard," which doesn't make it any less exciting, really. But apparently there was a guy who had a leopard and he let it escape him.
1: And the other aspect of that is, of course, the escaped animals from old circuses. That's the other sort of link to it, isn't it?
0: The explanation. It's escape. You know, it's a traveling circus or it's American soldiers sometimes who let it loose. What is difficult to believe, I have to say, you can believe a story that there was a lion or a tiger or a panther at one point somewhere in Australia. What's hard to believe is, like, you know, the Gippsland panther, the Lithgow panther, the Otway's panther, because those are stories that seem to suggest it's been here for, you know, 50 or 60 years, which means there'd have to be a breeding population. That seems unlikely. And it does it is probably significant that a lot of these, most of these big cat stories are about a Black Panther, which, let's be honest, a Black Panther looks a lot like a cat, a normal cat, depending on how far away you are from it. So it's I want it to be true. I want to believe, like Fox Mulder, but it is quite difficult to believe in the Black Panthers. But you know, I would encourage any traveling circuses to if you have financial difficulties, let your cats out into the bush because I want to see them.
1: Good on you, Ben. Great to catch up. We'll talk again soon.
0: Thanks, Francis.
1: Ben Popgee with us there, author, columnist, comedian, talking about his book, 100 Weirdest Tales from Across Australia. News time will be upon us very soon. Kate Mead, ABC reporter, to join us after that with the news of the day. What's shaping up in the news on your Monday? Before the news, Oasis. Francis Leach with you here on ABC Radio Overnights.

0: when it impacts you.
1: The move is expected to slash the cost of installing medium-sized solar systems by 20%.
0: When you need to know.
2: Test results show Australian students continue to struggle with foundational literacy and numeracy.
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4: ABC News with Andrew Kaloupas. Israel's Prime Minister has explicitly rejected the United States' latest peace proposal for Gaza, more than a week after Hamas agreed to lay down its weapons. His Middle East correspondent Matthew Doran.
5: In his weekly pre-cabinet remarks, Benjamin Netanyahu said the 15-point plan announced by the US President Donald Trump was deeply flawed and insisted while Israel and the US were in discussions on it, his country would never back it in its current form. The plan came as a result of negotiations brokered by the Trump administration's Board of Peace, convincing Hamas to lay down its weapons. But Hamas says it will only do so if certain conditions are met, including the withdrawal of Israeli troops from large swathes of Gaza's territory. Benjamin Netanyahu says that will only happen after Hamas hands over its weapons, not before. Matthew Doran, ABC News, Amman.
4: Iran's foreign minister says it won't resume direct negotiations with the US until it stops what he calls breaches of their memorandum of understanding. Abbas Araghchi's comments come a day after Tehran imposed a fresh set of demands on Washington for the reopening of the Strait of Hormuz. He says that a deal with Oman on new shipping routes in the strait is nearly finalised, but Mr. Araghchi says that doesn't mean the strait will reopen.
6: As long as the breaches of the Memorandum of Understanding have not been addressed, and as long as the United States has not made up for the commitments it violated under that memorandum, there is no possibility of restarting the negotiations.
4: The federal government is considering a clampdown on betting inducements after months of pressure to strengthen its proposed gambling advertising laws. Labor's bill would partially ban gambling ads on TV, radio, online, in stadiums and on jerseys, but the Coalition crossbench and the Greens are calling for sweeping amendments. After initially resisting calls to ban inducements, the government says it's open to sensible amendments and is continuing constructive discussions. A deal will most likely be struck with the Coalition to secure the bill's passage through Parliament. Millions of Australians have not nominated who inherits their superannuation when they die, according to new research. Nassim Kadem with the story.
7: Super Consumers Australia CEO Xavier O'Halloran says their research found more than 15.5 million Australians have not made a binding death benefit nomination. That means it's up to the super fund to decide who inherits their superannuation when they die.
8: As we're talking, in some cases, years before that money will get paid out to the people that they love when they pass away. It could also mean the money doesn't go where they want the money to go.
7: He's calling on the government to change the law so that super funds face mandatory timeframes in responding to claims.
4: Police are investigating the discovery of a body in a suitcase yesterday afternoon in southern New South Wales. Elisa Getzey with the story.
9: Police say they were called to Walgan Road at O'Allen in the New South Wales Southern Tablelands just before 1 o'clock. Officers who attended confirmed they found a body in a suitcase. The body is yet to be identified, but police say it's believed to be female. They've set up a crime scene and detectives have seized the suitcase for forensic examination. O'Allen is a small rural locality on the Shoalhaven River, just over 100 kilometres northeast of Canberra and about 250 kilometres southwest of Sydney.
4: Russia and Ukraine have again exchanged strikes that have killed civilians and injured many more on both sides. With the details, Nick Palmer.
6: Authorities in the Russian city of Belgorod say a four-year-old boy is among five people killed by Ukrainian drones. There's been multiple casualties in Ukraine's eastern city of Kharkiv following Russian missile barrages. Large-scale Russian missile strikes on Ukrainian cities have become almost routine in recent weeks, with Moscow exploiting Ukraine's critical shortage of interceptors for the US-made Patriot systems, the sole air defense weapon in its arsenal able to shoot down ballistic missiles. Kyiv, meanwhile, has kept up long-range drone strikes against Russian energy infrastructure, as well as the country's largest online retailer, Wildberries.
4: Geelong Football Club will hold an emergency board meeting today to deal with the fallout from its concussion clause controversy. The Cats have been issued a please explain by the AFL after player Jake Kolodziejczyk signed a contract in 2024, waiving his right to sue the club for brain injury from concussion. Geelong could face a six-figure fine after failing to lodge the contract clause with the AFL and the Players Association. ABC News.
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11: Good morning, welcome to your Monday morning. Hope you're well, start of the working week. Francis Leach here with you. Kate Mead joining me in a moment, ABC reporter, to talk through the stories that are shaping up for you Monday across the country. It's 6 minutes past five in New South Wales, Victoria, and down the East Coast. In South Australia and the Northern Territory, it's 24 minutes to five, and it's 6 past 3 in the West. And Siobhan Blewett is going to join us, CEO and founder of Freya Capital, to talk us through what's happening in the markets today as we get underway. We're trying to get hold of her, but we'll get to Siobhan and to Kate right after we hear from the animals in the House of the Rising Sun.

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1: And good morning to ABC reporter Kate Mead, who joins us to have a look at the stories that are bubbling to the surface on a Monday morning. Hello, Kate. How are you?
2: Good morning, Francis. How was your weekend?
1: I was okay until about 7:30 last night when I went to watch the Saints play in the AFL.
2: But how great was it that it was a double header? Not that I'm a Carlton supporter that's up and about. Sorry for your loss.
1: You're not really. That's all right.
2: I'm not. And I'm finally starting to trust my team.
1: Oh, you'll have your heart crushed on the rocks soon enough. Don't worry. You're going to be seduced by it again.
2: Oh, I didn't buy a membership this year because I'm carrying this type of football trauma that I just couldn't do it for another year.
1: I'm a St Kilda person. I've been doing my entire life. That trauma is my footballing DNA.
2: It's part of being a supporter, no matter what, does it?
1: Yeah. I think in the sports world, Saints might be a bit of a story this morning in the AFL because of the injury to Wanganui Malira, who pinged his hamstring, and we all just sat there, was early in the corner, going, oh, this isn't going to go well tonight.
2: It's one thing after the other, isn't it?
1: But you can hear it in the crowd, 40,000 people just went, sounded like Marge Simpson.
2: And you didn't turn it off, did you?
1: No, I was there. No. What do you mean, turn it off? I wish I could. And there's no remote control from the seat I was sitting in.
2: You know, I believe that you're not allowed to leave early. You've got to sit through that no matter what. That if you are there, if your team is losing, you're not allowed to crack it and leave early. You have to sit through it.
1: I think you're allowed to get to time on in the final quarter and then head off.
2: No, I think the only exception I would grant is if it's 100 points. You're like, we're not coming back. Yeah. Then I would let you go. But no, otherwise you need to sit there till the end, Francis.
1: I could not sit there, and I'm sure sports fans, whatever your code, I could not sit there. Genuinely could not sit there and listen to the Carlton theme song being played after the game. You know what? This has been bad enough. I'm out.
2: Have fun.
1: Do your thing.
2: No, I just think you have to sit through that misery. I think that's part of being a supporter.
1: I've got enough of that already. Anyway, what's going on in the world of news?
2: Well, let me first explain to you what an AI agent is, because this is what is in the news today. An AI agent is more than a chat bot where you might just type in your questions and get an answer and it'll search the web for you and give you whatever you need. An AI agent is a step further, you might explain it as, in that it will do tasks for you. So I'll tell you about Andrew. Andrew loaded into his AI agent that he wanted to book a gym class. So the AI agent gets to work. Now, the gym classes are completely booked. What this agent, because it's been able to pull all the technology and all the data and all the information that it needs, is it's been able to hack into the gym's booking system, boot someone out of it, and then put Andrew in. And so what the concern or the question is now is, are we ready for the tech that these AI agents have? Could someone accidentally cause a cyber security threat by not knowing what they're doing, in terms of they might ask a simple question like, book me into an appointment with, you know, whoever it might be, and can't get the appointment and can override it, all types of questions. So the experts are coming out today and just saying, are we ready for it? What are we going to do about it? Again, is that genie out of the bottle type thing? It's already, I was reading about this just about 2 weeks ago, same type of thing, that they were setting up testing systems for the AI agents, putting them in a security, a perimeter to keep them in there and just say, do this task. One of the agents was able to work out, because it couldn't work out what the task was, worked out first how to get around the security agent, got out of it, grabbed all the information it needed from the outside world and then put it back in. Now, it didn't do any damage. It didn't do anything like that. But because it couldn't work out the problem, it found a way to jump out of the security parameters.
1: So we're already talking about it in terms of it being like a digital virus that we are trying to harness for our own use, but which has the potential to spread like a virus with catastrophic impact. It's...

0: catastrophic impact. It's terrifying in its power, and obviously the potential for it to do amazing things is there as well, but the potential for it to be used in a way, or to accidentally be used in a way which does enormous damage, because we are so tech-dependent. So imagine, if, for instance, and we're going to talk about what happened at Sydney Airport on the weekend as well, imagine if it gets a handle on our navigation systems, or interferes with what's happening at our control towers at airports. What happens if everything goes blind there for a while and the redundancies are shut down? I mean, that's what the fear is. There are things that we can't foresee that could happen really quickly in the event of a data outbreak like that.
1: So this is what I'm always aware of when I bring these stories to you, is that we start asking what if and threat, and we use all this language around it. I want to hear what people are doing in that space to, you know, outsmart it. I don't know, put up boundaries. What work is being done to stop this, you know, resulting in what you're talking about?
0: I might follow that up on the program tomorrow morning. Actually, I've got someone in mind I'm going to talk to about this who has done a lot of work in this space already. And the federal government's trying to play catch up with AI regulation, but it's going to be a race to even try to keep pace with it. John's given us a call. Good morning, John. Welcome to ABC Radio Overnights. Which part of Australia are you calling from?
2: Yeah, Kanahooka, which is part of the Illawarra, south of Sydney. How are you?
0: I'm well. Are you, and Kate Mead's with us as well, are you using AI agents to do work or to help you at home?
2: So we use AI a fair bit at work, but I have a question with what Kate's just said. If I went to the AI agent and I said, geez, I would love $5 million in my bank account, and then AI agent went and hacked the system and put $5 million in my account, and then obviously the feds would come and take my computer for keystrokes and things, how would it go in a court of law? I know you wouldn't have the answer, but technically I didn't tell the AI agent to put $5 million in my bank account. I asked. It would be great to have $5 million in my bank account.
1: Look, I'm no law enforcement officer here, John, but I think you'd find yourself still in some type of trouble. You've still given a cryptic direction for it, and if it was smart enough to do it. But, you know, like, this is the thing. I'm not the expert, but these are the conversations that we're having day in and day out. Well, what happens if I do this? What happens if I didn't mean it to be like that? These are the questions that have to be laid out, and laws need to be trying to keep up. They're not up. They're not up yet.
0: And the way you describe it as well, thanks for your call, John, Kate, is that the digital infrastructure, say at a gym, is not in any way capable already yet to deal with an AI agent being able to intrude into the system and rearrange your bookings.
1: Yeah, yep. Yeah, who knows? It's just, as in, it could have read it like, oh, that's just my manager taking someone out and putting someone in, which happens all the time. These are the new questions for today.
0: It's going to be a big Monday with people trying to get into the gym class because they've been kicked out by an AI.
1: Oh, yeah. And by the way, I would be outraged if I arrived to my Pilates with my, not that I've been to Pilates for a very long time, but I have my mat and my, you know, footsies and the whole bit, and I've got up early. I'd be outraged.
0: What's a footsie? You got your footsies, you love those little socks. little Pilates socks.
1: Oh, come on. You've seen, you know, and you have the great big bag and you've got your towel and your drink bottles.
0: I see all the people strutting around looking very healthy in their fit, in their active wear, with their little rubber mats tied up around their back like they're about to go
1: on a trek.
0: Yeah. Looking very pleased with themselves.
1: Yes, absolutely.
0: Got their core sorted. Well, I'm struggling home at 6 a.m. dying to go to bed. Is that you, Kate Mead?
1: Yeah, that actually is. Go for a walk? What do you mean? I'm going to bed.
0: Oh,
1: you mentioned Sydney Airport. Well, that is one
0: of the
1: stories.
0: Have they had a good time this weekend?
1: Yeah, look,
0: right,
1: they have. Unions are raising concerns about the amount of overtime that air traffic controllers are working. You know, customers are experiencing delays, or the aeroplanes are stuck on the tarmac for 90 minutes at some times. This is it's a meeting that has been called. The Federal Minister for Transport, Catherine King, has called a meeting in Canberra. She wants everyone there, basically. She wants all air services there to work out what is going on with Sydney Airport.
0: According to the principal's office.
1: Yep, that's it. And it probably is time. They've just got their second one out in the west. People have been talking about, you know, how difficult it is to get there and all of those types of challenges as well. on the other hand, it's very, very exciting that they've got this second one. But what's going on with the first? And
0: so, when it took, they didn't have enough air traffic controllers or people to actually

0: make sure they could deal with all the landing slots, and so therefore flights were cancelled. People were delayed, and of course, once you cancel those landing slots at a big airport like Sydney, that Constantine is right throughout Australia's other airports as well, because flights are cancelled and that those aircrafts are supposed to return to other destinations. And what a mess!
1: Yeah, and I mean, this is coming off the back ride of the Jetstar. It was an A320 plane that had to brake suddenly to avoid colliding with a Boeing 777. Is my saying that correct? Yeah, both planes had to stop abruptly. So you have to go, what's going on? Yep, so I think you've called it correctly. Back to the principal's office, everyone goes and work out what's going on.
0: It's a hectic airport, Sydney Airport. Yeah, you want to get that right. And it would be no fun for passengers on an aircraft that breaks. So I've been on an aircraft that's had to break suddenly at takeoff because of fear of bird strike. It's a pretty bone-jarring and rattling moment.
1: Yeah, that would be terrifying.
0: That was at Sydney Airport as well. That had nothing to do with any human error. They just had a flock of birds flying to the air, sort of like the projected air path of the aircraft, just went, we can't fly into that in case it gets stuck in the motors.
1: Well, yeah. I'm glad they braked.
0: Not much fun.
1: No. Now for some joy for you.
0: Yes,
1: would you
0: please.
1: Like some joy? And I love an Australian first for you on a Monday. We have, also, I'll start with a question. Do you eat porridge?
0: No.
1: Me neither.
0: Hard no.
1: It's like, you describe it to me. What's it like to you?
0: It's like
1: a hard no.
0: It's like chunky glue.
1: Chunky glue.
0: Maybe.
1: Has it got any flavour? Chunky glue.
0: From what I can tell, you have to put like a box of sugar in it before it makes it edible. People pour sugar into the middle of it and then. No, yuck.
1: By the way, I think chunky glue, you're talking about clag.
0: Clag.
1: We've all eaten that at kindergarten.
0: Exactly. Same. Game sees game.
1: If anyone thinks we're being too hard on porridge, you just let us know. And there are people out there that love porridge, and that we know because there is the very first Australian Porridge Festival coming to Gosford in New South Wales.
0: Porridge Festival.
1: There is a World Porridge Making Championship that happens in Scotland. And we had an Australian, Caroline Verlich, who was a runner-up in the Scotland competition just last year with her porridge jaffle, I'll tell you.
0: Oh, I'm feeling queasy just thinking about that.
1: She has been appointed head judge of this new Aussie Porridge Festival. It will be happening soon, and the winner of this will be sent over to Scotland to represent Australia.
0: So is this like you have to make the tastiest porridge, or do you have to do it in a certain time?
1: Look, you know, I need to go through all the categories, but what it sounds like to me is a little bit like Goldilocks. Imagine going through and you're like, oh, too hot. Too cold. This was just right. Now I'll go to bed. I couldn't think of a worse competition to judge just because I don't like porridge.
0: Porridge eaters, put the case. Give me a call. 1-300-800-222. Why? Why do you like soaked oats that just taste like glue?
1: People are passionate. The people that come to work, Francis, and they've, you know, soaked them overnight and they're very proud, and then they get their special berries. And see, again, you've had to load
0: the same,
1: flavour.
0: They are the same people with their Pilates mats tied to their backs, wearing their little slip-on socks,
1: yes.
0: Feeling good about life.
1: Yeah, okay.
0: Pretty happy with themselves. Porridge eaters. I've just
1: besmirched
0: porridge eaters. Porridge eaters of the world unite and take over. What's your favourite porridge accoutrement? Because you can't eat it just the oats.
1: Yeah,
0: just
1: I need berries and some chocolate, some white chocolate, something.
0: Chocolate porridge.
1: Oh, if I'm eating this sludge, it's just, I don't know, of all the things, I'd rather go hungry. I'm fine. I'll be okay. I'm totally fine.
0: Oh, dear. We're just torn apart the Porridge Festival before we even... Porridge lovers, I apologise.
1: No, you don't. You don't mean that.
0: Don't mean that at all. Good on you, Kate.
1: Sorry about that.
0: That's okay. I'm not going to have porridge for breakfast, I can tell you that. Kate Mead, we'll catch you across the ABC throughout the morning with what's been happening around town.
1: Thanks, Francis.
0: But Kate Mead, ABC reporter with us here on Monday morning. Francis Leach with you as well.
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0: Time now to check in with Courtney Gabb over, who's going to talk to us about what's been happening in the world of sport. Oh, Courtney, I'm a St Kilda fan. Hit me
3: Good
0: with
3: morning,
0: it.
3: Good morning, Francis. I'm a Carlton fan.
0: Another one.
3: I know, they're coming in thick and fast. I did get pre-warning that Kate's already given you a little nudge, so yep. I'll go in light. But, no, look, big day of football yesterday. It was exciting to see Gold Coast Suns get rid of their 10-game losing streak in cold old Canberra, proving they can grind in tough conditions. It was Matty Rael. It was a Matty Rael masterclass, 40 disposals, 17 clearances and 16 tackles. One of the most complete midfield performances of the season. His intensity dragged the Suns over the line for their first win since May. Collingwood, 117, defeated West Coast, 98. West Coast really put everything on the line. Collingwood's kept their season alive, locking in a spot for the wildcard round with a composed 117-98 victory in Perth. What's your view on the new finals setup?
0: I think it's actually worked pretty well in terms of keeping interest in the AFL up until the last few rounds, because there are some teams who've been long out of contention, and there are a bunch of teams also that would have been as well if it was just the top eight. But I don't imagine that any team finishing 9 and 10 is going to trouble anyone in the top four. So it's a bit of a charade, but it's at least keeps some interest in the competition. But Carlton have done really well in the back end of the season, so they are probably the most likely, most exciting story landing in that 10th spot if they can hang on to it.
3: Yeah, absolutely. Well, Carlton 106 defeated St Kilda 62. Not to bring it up too much, but they stormed over St Kilda in a powerful second half. The Saints were, you know, you guys were rocked early with Nisiah Wanganeen Malira pinging a hamstring. Yep. That was just devastating for everyone involved, because he has just been a masterclass of the game. And hearing some of the stats that he's comparing to the greats. So I'm excited to see. I'm already love watching him, but I think he's going to be someone that will go down in the history books.
0: Yeah, the season's pretty much over though.
3: Yeah, 100% for this year, unfortunately. But Harry Mackay rediscovered his spark with 3 goals. I thought Will Haywood was everywhere with 22 touches and 2 goals. But I think you've got to give it to Sam Walsh for his grit and work. He just dominated that center field, and he was leaving nothing on the line. I thought Cripper had a great game as a skipper. Like, your boys were absolutely brilliant, but it was just as soon as we got into that third quarter, it was. It sounds awful, but as a Carlton supporter, you never trust the 20 points until the siren goes. So, it was it was a dominant last quarter. But I thought it was wonderful yesterday to see the AFLW as the curtain raiser for Spuds game with Carlton and St Kilda play again. And I'd love to know your view, like, how exciting for the girls to open their season with 20,000 plus fans. Is it something that we need to bring in, like the good old days where we'd go watch the reserves before a game at AFL?
0: I'd love it if they would, but I think that their seasons are not going to be aligned enough for them to be able to do it that often. Hey, before we let you go, what's happening in the NRL? 2 games yesterday?
3: Yes, Knights 30 defeated the Raiders. Dominic Young was lit up for the contest from the opening whistle. 2 tries, 5 line breaks. And Dragons 24 defeated Sharks 16. The Dragons held firm thanks to Valentine Holmes, who delivered a crucial try and three out of 4 conversions. So that's a little NRL update for you, Francis.
0: Yeah, they've had a rough year, the Dragons, so a good win for them along the way. Good to talk to you, and we'll catch you again next week.
3: Thanks, Francis. Cheers.
0: Courtney Gabb there giving us a quick sports look here on a Monday morning. Francis Leach with you. If you're heading off to your local breakfast programs, I'll catch you tomorrow if you're up early from 2 a.m. Everyone else, we'll be back in just a little while, and we're going to actually hear from the Pearl Beach Porridge Competition. The MC of the Pearl Beach Porridge Competition is going to put the case for porridge after the news.
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0: Good morning, Tony Matthews with ABC News. After another near miss involving passenger planes at Sydney Airport and days of flight disruptions and delays, the Federal Transport Minister has called airport bosses in for an emergency meeting over staffing shortages and a please explain. More from Jean Kennedy.
1: The Australian Transport Safety Bureau is examining what caused two planes to narrowly miss crashing into each other on the tarmac yesterday. A Jetstar plane was forced to slam

0: on the brakes after a guitar plane that was being towed came too close. Federal Transport Minister Catherine King has also called for a please explain from Air Services Australia over its handling of severe staffing shortages among air traffic controllers at the airport, which was plagued by disruptions and delays in recent days. Scott Nugent is head of the union representing air traffic controllers.
1: Some of these controllers may be doing more than 20 hours of overtime a week.
0: He says it's unsustainable.
2: Police are investigating the discovery of a body inside a suitcase near Goulburn in the New South Wales Southern Highlands. It's believed to be the body of a woman but is yet to be identified. Officers were called to Walgan Road at O'Allen, about 61 kilometres southeast of Goulburn, yesterday after reports the body had been found. A crime scene has been set up and the suitcase is being forensically examined. Police are also working to match the remains with any outstanding missing persons on record. Firefighters are working to contain a blaze in a factory complex at Penrith in Sydney's western suburbs. More than 50 firefighters from across western Sydney and the lower Blue Mountains have been called in to help. Fire crews are inside the factory on Corinne Avenue trying to stop the blaze spreading. A wildlife disease expert says there'll likely be an influx of bird flu detections across inland Australia after the discovery of an affected bird in southwestern New South Wales. The federal government confirmed an avian influenza detection in a greater crested tern near Wentworth on the New South Wales-Victoria border on Saturday. Charles Sturt University Professor of Pathobiology, Andrew Peters, says the detection shows how highly mobile water bird populations can be within Australia.
3: I think what it says is that we are likely to see a lot more cases turn up away from the coast sooner than expected. And I think also it does put a range of other species at risk of exposure that maybe we hadn't been thinking about earlier.
2: The Canterbury Bulldogs are allowing a young player to keep running out for the club's lower grade, despite his brother being benched by the Parramatta Eels over fears for his safety. Miles Holbrook-Walk has the story.
4: The brothers are familial relatives of the Alamedine crime family. Over the weekend, Zane Alamedine played in the semi-professional rugby league competition, the Ron Massey Cup, for the Canterbury Bulldogs. It comes after his brother Muhammad was sidelined from the Parramatta Eels amid Sydney's gang war and concerns for his own safety. Neither brother is accused of any wrongdoing, but there's been a series of gangland attacks spilling into public life, one of which involved a foiled plot to kill an alleged member of the Alamedine crime family at a suburban rugby league match in April.
2: Researchers found millions of Australians have not nominated who inherits their superannuation when they die. Nassim Kadem has the story.
5: Super Consumers Australia CEO Xavier O'Halloran says their research found more than 15.5 million Australians have not made a binding death benefit nomination. That means it's up to the super fund to decide who inherits their superannuation when they die.
6: As we're talking, in some cases, years before that money will get paid out to the people that they love when they pass away. It could also mean the money doesn't go where they want the money to go.
5: He's calling on the government to change the law so that super funds face mandatory timeframes in responding to claims.
2: Victorian State League club South Melbourne is through to the quarterfinals of Soccer's Australia Cup after beating WA club South Fremantle. In the other match, Sydney FC has recorded a 4-2 win away to Brisbane Roar. Looking at the weather for New South Wales, scattered showers about the ranges and slopes, isolated about the adjacent inland plains and the south coast. The chance of afternoon thunderstorms about the northeast. Sydney's weather, a shower or two, becoming windy with a top of 19. Right now, it's 15 degrees on the coast and it's 11 in Penrith.
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10: Good morning. Hope your Monday is going to be a good one. Let's catch up with Alan Muhlenbrook at the Bureau of Meteorology, because the weather is going to be pretty turbulent for some in the southern part of the country today. Good morning, Alan. How are you?

0: How are you, Alan? Good morning. Welcome to the program.
1: Morning, Francis. How are you? I'm good.
0: Yeah, the weather, particularly in the southern part of the country, lots of rain around.
1: Yeah, there's plenty of weather going on at the moment with that low that's passing across the country. Like you said, most of the action is going to be in the southeast of the country for the start of the working week. We've got that strong cold front feeding into a low pressure system, which is currently sitting over Victoria. This cold front is interacting with tropical moisture, bringing widespread areas of rain to southeastern parts of the country. Like I said, there's two main hazards with this particular cold front, rain and wind. We have rain banking up over northern parts of the ranges. Since 9 a.m. yesterday, we've seen 163 millimetres at Mount Buffalo, 129 millimetres at Strathbogie, and 83 millimetres in Thredbo. We've also got local river rises observed in those areas. In terms of wind, we've got gusty northerlies ahead of the cold front and gusty southwesterlies behind the cold front. Because of this wind risk, we have several severe weather warnings out currently for damaging winds, and those winds are in excess of 90 kilometres per hour. As of this morning, this risk has moved away from South Australia and will move into Victoria and New South Wales. So we've got those vigorous westerly to northwesterly winds are expected today broadly over the Great Dividing Range in Victoria and New South Wales, as well as the Hunter Valley and elevated terrain over eastern New South Wales. Overnight, we've observed average wind speeds at Thredbo over 100 kilometres per hour, with gusts recorded up to 130 kilometres per hour. The good news is these conditions are expected to ease by late tonight into tomorrow morning, with the low moving into the Tasman. Over in the west, we have another cold front which will reach southern WA today. And although this cold front is not expected to be as strong as a previous front, it will still bring some showers and possible thunderstorms to southwest WA, including Perth today. This front will continue to move across the country, reaching the east coast by Wednesday. Now, in the wake of these two cold fronts, we're expecting to see some decent snowfalls across alpine areas today, with a top-up expected again on Wednesday. And in the north of the country, we'll also experience effects of this cold front, with the dry surge moving north overnight, decreasing humidity across broad areas. Moving around the country, looking at Cairns, sunny, a top of 29. Brisbane, showers developing, a maximum of 25. Sydney, a shower or two, becoming windy, a top of 19. Canberra, rain, a top of 9 degrees. Melbourne, rain, a top of 14. Hobart, a shower or two, maximum of 15 degrees. Adelaide, showers, also maximum of 15. Perth, showers, a chance of a thunderstorm, maximum of 17. Broome, mostly sunny, top of 29. Alice Springs, morning frost and sunny, a top of 19. And the top end in Darwin, sunny, some fog in the morning, a top of 30 degrees.
0: Thank you, Alan. Alan Muhlenbrook there at the Bureau with the weather today around the country.
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0: Hope you're having a good morning, and if you are in one of those areas where the weather is pretty woolly and wild, that you're safe and dry today, maybe you're enjoying porridge for breakfast. I know I think I kicked the porridge hornet's nest earlier when I suggested that I didn't like it. On the news that the porridge festival was being held over the weekend. Chris has given us a call from southern New South Wales. He is a devotee of porridge. Hello, Chris.
3: Yeah, good morning. It's a great morning for porridge.
0: I think in your case, every morning's a good morning for porridge, isn't it?
3: It sure is.
0: Okay, let's talk me through it. How do you prepare your porridge? What's your secret?
3: Well, I must say I do like a little bit of a shake of salt in it. I just put cup of porridge, just enough water to make it wet, and then maybe a dash of milk. And then cream it up and make it sort of all creamy. And by that time, and maybe a little bit of brown sugar at the end.
0: So the salt, what do you use the salt for?
3: I don't know.
0: It just works. It just is.
3: Yeah, so someone once said to me, I'll put salt in it. I've been eating porridge. I used to live in Tassie and made porridge all the time. And, we always put salt in it.
0: And I do believe porridge has been the secret to your success as a climber.
3: Yeah, I like climbing Himalayan mountains. It's sort of they were Tasmanian mountains once and then they turned into Himalayan ones. And, 2 years ago I managed to do a 7,000er finally, after a lot of effort. And, the Nepalese...
0: What? Sorry, tell us that. A 7,000-metre peak?
3: Yeah, it's a 7,000-metre peak called Himlong.
0: Wow.
3: It's you can see Chinese Tibet from the other side. Like when you're on the top, you've got Nepal on one side and you've got the whole of the Tibetan plateau on the other.
0: That must be an extraordinary sight.
3: It's pretty incredible. But, the Nepalese, they make beautiful porridge and, So you're up there, you ask for milk porridge or milk porris, they call it.

0: Is it easy to prepare in that sort of difficult and challenging environment?
1: Yeah, because the base camps are really well decked out with like a whole, like a kitchen tent, and they've got great big pots and they take gas stoves up there and, yeah, they can make your porridge up there. Except I'm not talking the last 4 nights, which all you eat is Maggi noodles. There's no cooking facilities once you're right up on the last bits of the mountain.
0: Oh, well, congratulations to you to get to putting that 7,000-metre climb in your backpack, and that's some sort of achievement. And enjoy your porridge this morning.
1: I didn't want to brag, but it's my birthday this week. I turned 62, and I thought, yep, I've done that, and, yeah, porridge is the fuel.
0: Porridge is the mountain climbing fuel. Good on you. Thanks for talking to us, Chris.
1: No worries.
0: 1-300-800-222 or SMS 0437-774-774. Porridge uses instant oats, milk water, kiwi fruit, passion fruit, apple, banana, Greek yogurt and brown sugar. That's how Ian does his. And this from Farm Girl in Canberra. Soaking overnight releases beta-glucan, an excellent substance that naturally reduces cholesterol. I'm sure it's good for you. I just don't like the taste of it. But, hey, our next guest certainly does. 1-300-800-222. We're going to speak to Pete in Glebe, who was the MC for the porridge competition across the weekend that Kate Mead, ABC reporter, mentioned just earlier this morning. Hello, Peter.
2: G'day. How are you, Francis?
0: How was the competition?
2: Mate, yeah, it was amazing. I don't know if you know, the Golden Spurtle is the competition in Scotland which the Pearl Beach competition was based on. That was a subject of a documentary at the Sydney Film Festival in 2025. This place in Carbridge holds the world championship porridge competition. A friend of ours went there, saw it, lived in Pearl Beach, decided we need to follow that. We need to do an Australian version. So on the weekend, they held the Pearly Spurtle. We were absolutely sold out. We had it's a small hall like Carbridge. Carbridge has got about 800 people. Pearl Beach has got 500. We sold that hall out. We can only have 150 people at a time. We could have sold it out three times over. 15 contestants. They have 30 minutes to do their porridge. They do a traditional, which is just oats, water and salt. And then they do a creative as well in the same 30 minutes. And we had 15 contestants, three heats, a final. And just was amazing that we had so many people there. We could have sold that place out over three or four times.
0: And so is there a tasting panel that decides the winning dish?
2: Correct. We had Carolyn Bellick, who won the Spurtle specialty competition in last year. We had Karen McPherson, who's a Scottish-born chef, who is very experienced, worked all across Sydney and Australia. And we had Laurie McKenna, who is the Gosford Lord Mayor, born in Scotland.
0: Oh, I know Laurie well. He's a... Yeah. Indeed.
2: Coastal Mariners, national, manager there. So these guys knew their stuff. And the winner, Robert Reed, did an amazing porridge and an amazing specialty porridge. He made cannelloni porridge. So he made his own cannelloni rolls in the 30 minutes as well as making the traditional and filled them with a porridge centre. And it's just amazing what they can do with porridge, Francis.
0: I know. I'm really happy for you all. I don't want to wait. I'm amazed that people will come out and so this is people. Do people who attend get to eat the porridge as well? Are they being able to enjoy the fruits of this competition?
2: Yeah. Well, actually, yeah. They don't all get to taste the competitors' porridge. The judges taste it, and I think that goes out the back. But we have people out the back. Pim, my sister Louise, came over from Adelaide. They were cooking porridge in the back to sell, you know, like you do. You had the hamburgers and the hot dogs and the barbecue out the front. We had the porridge being sold out the back. I don't know how many large pots of porridge they sold to the public who are attending, but yeah, you could taste it that way.
0: Okay, and who was the winner?
2: Robert Reed. Robert Reed, as I said, he did his specialty was the cannelloni when he did it, but his salt, oats and water was judged to be the best as well, and he was judged the overall champion. They have a winner for the specialty, a winner for the traditional, and then the overall, and Robert won the overall. He's going to Carbridge in Scotland, October 3, representing Australia at the World Porridge Championship.
0: Do you win like a golden spoon or something as the prize?
2: You do. You have there's a trophy, yeah, the inaugural golden Pearly Spurtle, Pearl Beach Spurtle. He got that, and he got an air ticket to Carbridge in Scotland for October 3 for the championships, world championships.
0: Does he get to dress like an Australian athlete? Does he look like in the track suit?
2: Yeah, a little bit. He's
0: like Ray Gunn, the Ray Gunn of porridge.
2: He was, yeah. He looked had a bit of a similar look. He did have that look. He's a big Sydney Swans fan, so he was sort of like, you know, they all have their different technique while they're warming up before the 30 minutes starts. It's just like a race, of course. So you're right, they do. They all do have their warm up, and they wear something comfortable and what they're going to cook in. But it was a great weekend, and they're already talking about next year and having over 2 days because there's so much interest.
0: I'd love this idea. This is going to turn into a phenomenon, no doubt about it. I could add it like a toasted sandwich section and I can enter.
2: Like if you can work that into the creative rules, Francis, you're definitely in. But you've got to do your traditional as well. So you'll have to work on the water salt notes to compete.
0: Now, I'm just having a look, Pete, at this. Is it this? You call it the spurtle?
2: Spurtle, yeah. It's something I never knew of until I saw it at the Sydney Film Festival. You must have seen the Golden Spurtle.
0: Well, I'm looking at it. No, I haven't, but I'm looking at a spurtle. Now, explain to people what it is. It looks like a magic porridge wand.
2: Yeah. Look, I'm no expert on it, but it's been around since the 15th century. And its shape, apparently, it's a stick. And they carve, you know, different things in the handle and to make it look good. But it's a stick. It's the best way to break up the porridge as it moves through the porridge. You can get into the corners of the pot, the edge of the pot, so you don't get anything sticking and burning. And I can't remember, in Scotland, they do it maybe anti-clockwise, stir anti-clockwise with it, and we do it clockwise. In Scotland, if you do it the wrong way, it invites the bad spirits into your porridge, apparently, so you have to be very careful to do it the right way. But, yeah, and we had people who make spurtles, and they were there selling, and they sold out all their spurtles over the weekend.
0: This porridge phenomenon, there is no end to it. Good on you, Peter. Keep us in mind when you're having next year's one, and we'll try and stay across it.
2: Good on you. Thanks, Francis.
0: Peter in Glebe there, who was the MC for the Porridge Festival in Sydney, or in New South Wales, on the weekend. Who knew? Who knew about any of this? It's Overnights on ABC Radio. Francis Leach with you. Ashley's in Warrnambool this morning. Hi, Ashley. Tell us about your porridge.
3: Okay, Francis. Look, I reckon I can convert you eating porridge. I've got a secret recipe.
0: Go on.
3: Unique to myself and my family, I reckon. But anyway, so what I do is I get up early in the morning to do my paperwork for work, and I boil the kettle and have a coffee. But I put some porridge on the stove, and I soak the porridge in that boiling, that hot water. And then, an hour or two later, after I've done my paperwork, I then throw a bit of milk in and cook the porridge, finish it off, and the soaking makes the porridge really creamy. But what adds to this, and this is where I reckon you'll like this, Francis, is while I'm cooking the porridge, finishing off the porridge, I get the ice cream out of my fridge, and I let the ice cream hopefully melt a little bit, but I then get slithers of ice cream and top it on the porridge, go and do a couple other little jobs, and then the porridge melts on top of, the ice cream melts on top of the porridge, makes it creamy. You don't need to add sugar, and it is absolutely magnificent.
0: Ashley, you've got to stop right there, because I'm entering you in next year's porridge competition as my candidate, and you're giving away your trade secrets. I think you've got a winning formula here.
3: And back in the day when my wife used to go away on girls' trips when the kids were young, that was my go-to meal for tea. The kids loved their porridge and ice cream.
0: That's such a dad meal. Dad meal. Porridge and ice cream.
3: And I'm still doing it to this very day.
0: Oh, good man. And have you had yours this morning yet?
3: Well, in actual fact, I mixed it up a bit. So this morning, I'll just be having some cereal with bananas. But I probably 4 days out of seven, I would have porridge and ice cream.
0: You've got to enter the competition next year, Ashley. Thanks for calling.
3: Good on you, Francis. Cheers.
0: Let's go to Neil and say hello to Helen. And Neil in Victoria, she's got a porridge secret for us. Hello, Helen. How are you?
4: Even when I just heard the gentleman saying ice cream, well, then when you have your next dinner party, dish up porridge and ice cream.
0: No, wow. I don't think that's going to be a crowd pleaser.
4: I don't think so. But never mind, you can always dress up things, can't you? But look, a good quality porridge into the saucepan, add full

0: cream milk. 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Full cream milk. And then stir that with the wooden spoon and perhaps a dash of salt, a little bit of salt. And then that's for cramps. Then pour into a bowl, swirl a little honey into it and finish off with cream. Now, this used to be a specialty when I was a child because Dad used to say, right, Sunday morning we have our cream and porridge because we were, you know, we had loads of, we loved cream, and I still do. And we would have our bowl of porridge on a Sunday morning special with lots of cream, lashings of cream.
1: Do you still have it, Helen? Do you still make yourself
0: a
1: porridge?
0: I love it. I love it.
1: And you said the oats are really important, the sort of oats that you use at cream.
0: Oh, yes. And forget the sugar. Get rid of the sugar. Nobody should have sugar. Put the honey in, and that, just a little dash of honey, and that really adds the sweetness to it.
1: Do you use a spurtle, Helen? Do you use a spurtle to... Or do you just go with the old-fashioned spoon, big wooden spoon?
0: Oh, just the old the dessert spoon.
1: That's the ice cream spoon.
0: No fuss.
1: Good on you, Helen. Enjoy your porridge this morning. Thanks to everybody who's called and texted. I'm outnumbered. I am well and truly outnumbered by the porridge community. I apologise to the porridge community for running down your favourite breakfast meal. But you're out there and you are devoted. There's no doubt about it. Everyone battening down the hatches across the southern part of the country this morning. This is for you. This is Dragon on ABC Radio Overnights.

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2: We're celebrating Australia's wild.
0: It's time for me to get out of here, but thanks to everybody who's texted through their favourite porridge recipes. None of which I'll try. Sorry. It's not really my thing. Lashings of cream and full cream milk. How to have a heart attack in 2 easy steps. Oh, that's a bit reductive, but it will taste good. That's the important bit. That's what we'll focus on. That's what we'll go with. I am going to say goodbye. Have a great day. I'll catch you tomorrow from early doors, and we'll do it all again. Then I'll leave you with the waves. Have a great day.

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1: Data centres are a hot topic in Australia and they're causing friction.
0: When it needs to be discussed.
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4: It's 6 o'clock. Good morning. Tony Matthews with ABC News. Forensic experts are working to identify human remains found in a suitcase in bushland near Goulburn in southern New South Wales. Murray Olds reports.
5: Officers from the Hume Police District were called in early on Sunday afternoon after the discovery of a body in a suitcase. The remains were found on Walgan Road at O'Allen, around 60 kilometres south of Goulburn. The site was cordoned off as a crime scene was established. The body is yet to be identified, but police say it's believed to be that of a female. The suitcase is being forensically examined, and police are also working to match the remains with any outstanding missing persons on record.
4: The Australian Transport Safety Bureau is examining what led to two planes narrowly missing crashing into each other on the tarmac yesterday at Sydney Airport. The Jetstar plane was forced to brake suddenly, injuring a crew member when a Qatar plane came in close proximity. Federal Transport Minister Catherine King has also called for a please explain from Air Services Australia over its handling of severe staffing shortages among air traffic controllers at the airport. Scott Nugent is head of the union representing air traffic controllers. He says staff are doing excessive overtime.
6: And I think that that's one of the reasons that people perhaps are saying, I can't work more. I cannot do another overtime shift. Some people are saying, I've already done 400 hours of overtime in the last 12 months. I can't do another shift. I can't work 10 days in a row. I need to make sure that I'm rested, one, to comply with those laws, but also to make sure I am safe.
4: A new rental bond scheme starts today, which will allow tenants to transfer their existing bond to a new property for a small fee. More from Nick Dole.
7: Under the long-awaited Smart Rental Bonds program, a tenant will be able to transfer their existing bond to a new property. They'll have to pay a $25 fee, but they'll avoid having to find the money for a second bond while they wait for the first one to be returned. Fair Trading Minister Analak Chanthavong says it'll be rolled out from today, starting with rentals in Parramatta, Penrith and the Central Coast.
8: Potentially saving them up to $4,000. This is a huge win for renters across New South Wales.
7: He says all renters should be eligible by the end of the year.
4: Community members, MPs, climate groups and doctors have spoken out against plans for gas-powered data centres in the New South Wales Southern Highlands. Penny Burford reports.
9: More than 300 people attended the forum in Mossvale on Sunday run by Stop the Gas Plant, a community group opposed to plans to build one of the country's largest gas-fired power plants to run data centres in the region. MP Carol Berry, Greens Senator David Shoebridge, local councillor Heather Champion and guests from Greenpeace and Doctors for the Environment raised concerns about the precedent the project would set for future data centres, energy production, net zero targets and the health impacts of emissions. The proposal is in the earlier stages in the state planning pipeline with an environmental impact statement not due until late 2027. The proponent cloud carrier declined to comment, while a separate part of the proposal is before the Lands and Environment Court.
4: Israel's Prime Minister has explicitly rejected the United States' latest peace proposal for Gaza more than a week after Hamas's pledge to lay down its weapons. Middle East correspondent Matthew Doran reports.
10: In his weekly pre-cabinet remarks, Benjamin Netanyahu said the 15-point plan announced by the US President Donald Trump was deeply flawed and insisted while Israel and the US were in discussions on it, his country would never back it in its current form. The plan came as a result of negotiations brokered by the Trump administration's Board of Peace, convincing Hamas to lay down its weapons. But Hamas says it will only do so if certain conditions are met, including the withdrawal of Israeli troops from large swathes of Gaza's territory. Benjamin Netanyahu says that will only happen after Hamas hands over its weapons, not before.
4: And the Newcastle Knights have ended the Canberra Raiders NRL finals hopes with a 30-24 win at Canberra Stadium. A costly slap resulted in a sin bin from Raiders prop Corey Horsburgh, and that proved too much for the home side to overcome. The result leaves the Raiders 12th on the ladder with four games to go. Looking at the weather for New South Wales, scattered showers about the ranges and slopes, isolated about the adjacent inland plains and the south coast, the chance of afternoon thunderstorms about the northeast. Sydney's weather, a shower or two, becoming windy and a top of 19 degrees. Right now, it's 15 degrees on the coast, 11 in Penrith, and the humidity is on 72%. The time now, 6:05.
11: Good morning. Welcome to AM. I'm Melissa Clark in Canberra, coming to you from Ngunnawal country and acknowledging other custodians. A political showdown is brewing in the nation's capital as the Coalition, Crossbench and Greens push Labor into a corner to amend its proposed gambling laws. Parliament will sit over the next 2 weeks and the government says it's open to some changes in order to get its proposed legislation through. But it's not clear how much Labor will have to concede on gambling limits and on inducements. Political reporter Courtney Withers reports from Canberra.
12: Politicians descending on the nation's capital after a long winter break. Labor's proposed gambling advertising laws this sitting week's big ticket item.
13: I was wondering how the government's going with negotiations on the gambling reforms.
14: Look, the negotiations are continuing and I'll leave that up to the powers that be.
12: That's Labor backbencher Matt Smith.
13: Are you willing to make any concessions on inducements?
14: Look, that's something that will be sorted out over caucus in the next couple of days.
12: The Coalition's broader team also not in a position to discuss. Liberal Senator Maria Kovacic.
15: Look, I'm not participating in those conversations. They're a matter for the Shadow Cabinet team and leadership, but thank you.
12: Labor's draft bill would partially ban gambling ads on TV, radio and online, in stadiums and on jerseys, but it's friendless in its current form. The Coalition, Greens and Crossbenchers are all calling for sweeping amendments. A firm line drawn on betting perks by Greens Senator Sarah Hanson-Young on Sunday.
16: Whether it's special deals, whether it's extra credits, whether it's favours to events, inducements need to be off the table.
12: The Coalition also wants further movement on inducements with an emphasis on striking the right balance. Senior Coalition frontbencher Dan Tehan.
17: Hopefully, whatever our party room decides, we'll be able to have good faith discussions and negotiations with the government to see the legislation pass.
12: Tight-lipped about the exact detail on specific amendments, but keen nevertheless to come to some sort of agreement.
17: We have to make sure that we address the issue, which is especially around access to gambling advertising by children. We've also got to make sure that we take into consideration television networks and also things like the racing industry, which is a huge employer of people, including in regional and rural Australia.
12: After initially resisting calls to ban inducements, the Prime Minister has given indications he's open to considering it to get the bill through the Senate, especially given the mounting pressure from several Labor backbenchers to take a stronger stand. The government says constructive discussions are continuing, but the PM's final word before the winter break still looms large.
18: This is good reform. This is a major step forward, and the Parliament should vote for it. If they don't, then you do have the option of the status quo.
12: Gambling will almost certainly be brought up for discussion at today's Labor caucus meeting. The government will be keen to iron out the kinks in a messy policy debate that's taking up its oxygen.
11: Courtney Withers there. More than 15.5 million Australians have not nominated who would inherit their superannuation when they die, according to new research from Super Consumers Australia. Without a binding death benefit nomination, superannuation funds ultimately decide. Australians are being urged to check with their super fund about how to make a binding and non-lapsing nomination. Nassim Kadem reports.
19: When Brooke Allen went to make a claim for her uncle's superannuation, she had no idea what she was in for. She thought his superannuation money would be split equally between her and her cousin, as it was their names her uncle had listed on the death benefit nomination form with his super fund, CBUS.
20: As far as we were concerned, we had enough evidence to prove dependency, but CBUS were like, no, you've got to, be either related to him in the sense that we are his progeny, or we had to be living with him at his time of death.
19: It turns out the nomination for his nieces to inherit his superannuation was not legally binding. The super fund decided that Miss Allen's uncle's estranged son was the sole beneficiary and awarded him the entire payout, totalling $130,000.
20: I was rather shocked because why do we bother? Why do we bother nominating anyone, and why do we bother putting our wishes down? Because if these companies are not going to buy by them. This was his wish. This is what he requested.
19: Cbus acted in accordance with the law, but apologised to Miss Allen for taking longer than it hoped to process the claim. The case shows how complicated the payout process can be when a super fund receives claims from multiple family members for a deceased person's super. It also highlights the importance of Australians having a binding death benefit nomination and that they renew it every 3 years so that it remains valid. Xavier O'Halloran is the CEO of consumer group Super Consumers Australia. He says its latest research shows more than 15.5 million Australians do not have a binding death benefit nomination.
1: We're talking, in some cases, years before that money will get paid out to the people that they love when they pass away. It could also mean the money doesn't go where they want the money to go.
19: The regulator ASIC also found limited industry-wide progress on superfunds speeding up death benefit claims, with a June 2026 report showing only a 3% improvement in the number completed in under 6 months. Mr. O'Halloran thinks the government should enforce mandatory timeframes for funds to respond to people's claims.
1: We want to see those as tight as possible to make sure people aren't waiting forever to get the money that's owed to them.
19: Misha Schubert is the chief executive of the Super Members Council, formerly Industry Super Australia, which represents industry funds. She says many super funds are working to improve processes so their members can more easily set up a binding death benefit nomination. But she doesn't want mandatory timeframes imposed, saying some cases are complex.
21: For instance, if you've got a family structure of people who are potential beneficiaries of someone who's got multiple families because they've been in multiple relationships and there are multiple children from those relationships, where some of those duties of trustees to weigh carefully the claims of multiple people who are saying, I have a stake.
22: Misha Schubert from the Super Members Council, ending that report by Nassim Kadem. Fears about artificial intelligence evolving at breakneck pace have really intensified in recent weeks amid reports of AI agents escaping from testing environments into real-world systems. AI agents act on their users' behalf, accessing the internet, email or even credit cards to complete tasks. Now the ABC can reveal the first known Australian case of an autonomous AI hack. In this case, it hacked into a gym class website in an attempt to book a spot. It's raising fresh questions about who bears responsibility when AI goes rogue. Here's National AI reporter Cam Wilson.
23: Andrew likes to exercise early, but spots in the popular morning gym classes fill quickly. So he's been using his AI assistant to help with bookings.
24: It reads my personal emails and manages my calendar and books me in for restaurants and things and that sort of stuff.
23: It was able to book Andrew in classes weeks beyond those displayed. Then Andrew asked whether it was possible to move him up in a waitlist for a booked out class, but was surprised to find that it was able to push him ahead of others waiting.
25: I tested this with the person in waitlist position number one, and it actually went through. So you've moved from number four to number three already.
23: Andrew asked it to put the other gym goer back where they were in the queue.
25: Bad news. I can't add them back.
24: I started to feel guilty at that point because that was definitely not what I had intended for it to do.
23: Andrew is among a growing number of people using AI agents. Unlike ordinary chatbots, agents can be given a job, use tools, and act on their users' behalf. And last month, one went rogue.
26: An AI training model has managed to escape its testing ground and carry out a cyber attack on a real company without human instruction.
23: Bill Simpson-Young leads the AI safety organisation, the Gradient Institute. He describes this as the alignment problem, when an agent pursues a goal in a way its user did not intend.
27: Someone might be, you know, asking an agent to do something quite innocent, and then, but in order to perform that innocent thing, because it's been given this high-level goal, it's going off and sort of doing all these other activities to get to that point. The more autonomous they become, the more likely it is they'll cause harm.
23: That also presents a difficult legal question. Hayden Delaney is a technology and privacy lawyer and a partner at Thomson Gear.
0: Is the deployer liable? Is some third-party vendor or the underlying model liable in that context? That's the unknown area of liability in Australia that we're facing right now.
23: The Albanese government is already preparing for a future filled with AI agents. Earlier this year, it set up the AI Safety Institute and funded CSIRO to investigate how to keep superintelligent AI in line. But experts are warning that the rapid pace of AI development and the ease of accessing the tools mean that it's becoming a more urgent and daunting challenge each day.
22: Cam Wilson there. And that's Early AM for today. Just very briefly in finance, looking at the oil price, Brent crude's trading at $83.55 US a barrel. I'm Melissa Clark. It's a quarter past six.
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3: G'day, Josh Becker with you this morning. Good to have your company. On The Rural Report today, will strong wool and lamb prices lead to a national rebuild in the flock? We'll hear from Rabobank in about 10 minutes' time. But first today, a wildlife disease expert says there'll likely be an influx of bird flu detections across inland Australia after the discovery of an affected bird in southwestern New South Wales. In a first for New South Wales, two native wild birds have been found in New South Wales with the deadly H.

0: H5 bird flu. Both birds were great at crested terns. One bird was found dead near Naruma on the state's south coast, the other near Wentworth in western New South Wales. Well, Charles Sturt University Professor of Pathobiology Andrew Peters says the detection shows how highly mobile water bird populations can be within Australia.
1: The way I'd sort of expected this to roll out was maybe a bit more gradual or over some months, rather than sort of so rapidly see greater crested terns.

0: me, but on reflecting, I think I shouldn't have been surprised, really. I think we've had plenty of evidence that wild birds, especially water birds, move a lot in this country. We've had previous examples of diseases like the Japanese encephalitis virus outbreak some years ago, where it just seemed to like leapfrog down the country almost overnight. And it just really highlights the fact that our wild birds, especially water birds, are highly mobile and can cover enormous distances in very short periods of time. It does really show how our coastlands and our coastal areas, our wetlands and our river systems are really interconnected, and birds will use them all in terms of finding resources. What it does say, we have to be really on the front foot in terms of preparedness and what we expect out of this, and not think that because we're a long way away from existing cases, it will take a long time to get to us.
1: I guess just on that point, in your expert opinion, what are the likely potential flow-on effects from this confirmation over the weekend?
0: Yeah, look, I think what it says is that we are likely to see a lot more cases turn up away from the coast sooner than expected. And I think also it does put a range of other species at risk of exposure that maybe we hadn't been thinking about earlier, sooner than expected. So obviously we have a lot of birds in the Murray-Darling that exist in large numbers. They'll be coming to breed as we move into spring and aggregating. We have the additional complexity of a predicted super El Nino, which could lead to sort of more limited water resources and therefore aggregation of birds. So those sorts of things, I think, just mean that it's going to move a lot faster than we necessarily might have expected. And we might see things before we might have expected, and more surprising sort of mortality events, outbreaks and deaths of birds that we may not have expected for a while. And that's a little bit surprising, maybe a little bit different to what's happened overseas, especially in like South America, where it's sort of the most impact initially, at least, was along the coast. But I think we're a very different continent here, so it's not surprising that we're seeing something a bit different.
1: So in the coming days and weeks, particularly, I guess, from that governance standpoint, what are we likely to see in inland parts of Australia and indeed New South Wales, given the detection at Wentworth, when it comes to perhaps government action in trying to get more data and information about that death in Western New South Wales?
0: Certainly, we've been part of the preparedness preparations for this, and maybe at a bit of periphery because of where we are here in Wagga Wagga. But certainly, the government is taking a very sort of forwards active approach to preparing for this. And I suspect there'll be just more communications. I think a recognition that we are likely to see cases turning up earlier than maybe expected, and hopefully a corresponding uptick in the amount of reporting capability, etc. So, the advice at the moment, which is still there, is avoid. So not to touch or go near birds that are sick or dead, to record that with your phone, preferably with taking photos so that there's a record of where it is and the time, what it looks like, and then to report that. I think one of the things that maybe I hope is happening behind the scenes is an uptick in the capacity to actually take reports, because I think we're going to see a lot more reporting happening in the near future.
2: Charles Sturt, University Professor of Pathobiology, Andrew Peters speaking there to Melinda Hayter. Well, interestingly, the Victorian poultry producers have been the first to be ordered to house their birds by the state government. The measures will apply to poultry owners with more than 50 birds in metropolitan Melbourne and all coastal LGAs in Victoria. The housing requirement will last 14 days before it'll be reassessed by the state government in a move to, I guess, stop the spread of H5N1 bird flu. A look at the weather today, and there's quite a bit happening across the state today. There is a weather warning for damaging winds across alpine areas, extending broadly across eastern New South Wales on Monday. Key towns that are going to be affected by these damaging winds: Goulburn, Cooma, as well as Perisher Valley and Thredbo Top Station. There's a gale warning for the Batemans and Eden Coast for today, and a sheep graziers warning for the Central West Slopes and Plains, South West Slopes, Riverina and Snowy Mountains, and some widespread rain across the Riverina and Central West. Since 9 o'clock, there's been some significant totals over the course of the last 24 hours. 68 millimetres at Batlow, Tumbarumba's recorded 54, Tamora 25, Orange recorded 36 millimetres, Cootamundra 29. Not much.

0: In the southeast, however, only 3 millimetres at Maria, 0 in Bega so far. And the outlook for today, another 15 to 25 millimetres across large parts of the central west and parts of the eastern Riverina, and smaller totals across other parts of the western Riverina, but not much for coastal areas. Well, will the strong prices for sheep and lambs be enough to entice farmers who've either left the industry or cut back on numbers to scale back up? And exactly how many sheep are left out there? That's what Rabobank animal proteins analyst Angus Gidley-Baird has been pondering. Angus Verley caught up with him in Horsham last week.
1: It's something I've been trying to work or been working on over the last couple of weeks, and unfortunately don't have an answer for it at the moment. I mean, there are a range of numbers sort of between the 65 to 70 odd million head, but I suppose the interesting thing for me is the volume of sheep and lambs that we've actually slaughtered over the last, well, since 2024 really, and we all know down here it was dry through 2024. We saw large numbers of sheep being offloaded as well as the lambs at the same time, and it just doesn't feel like we've really recovered. And so I've got a sort of question looking forward, where do we potentially see any growth in that sheep flock, and therefore what does that mean for our overall lamb slaughter looking into the next couple of years, because it's contracting at the moment.
2: And what is the answer to that question of where there could be growth in the flock?
1: That is a $60 million question, in the sense that I think you can probably look at the cattle industry and say it's reasonably easy to, you know, whether you're a cropping operator or a mixed farmer or something, to add a few cattle to your operation. You can sort of accommodate it, or even if you're a small operator, buying cattle and operating cattle or running cattle is not too hard. But running sheep probably has a different layer of complexity that goes with it. There's obviously all the husbandry practices, there's shearing, there's crutching, all those sorts of things that need to be done. So it does appear that, you know, those people that have made the decision to go out of sheep, it's probably a much harder decision to go back into sheep once you've done that. So does that growth come from our existing production or existing producers, or are we going to actually see people make a decision to, yeah, put fences back in and revamp the shearing shed?
2: And might there actually be any growth, or do we not increase our national flock from here?
1: There is the question looking at it from a lamb production point of view, there is the composition of the flock, and we have seen that change over time. It used to be obviously very heavily merino dominated. We're moving towards a prime lamb focus. That does mean that for every ewe that you've got on the ground, you increase your lambing ability. You know, there's possibly still opportunity to move in that direction, but we've seen wool prices pick up as well. So, you know, it's now a good combination of wool income and lamb income. So it does have, you know, arguments to maintain some of that wool production base, and maybe our switch into a prime lamb focus is slowing. It does raise the question, we probably do need more ewes on the ground. And is that just growth in the industry, i.e. those that are producing wool and sheep meat, becoming more profitable and growing, or is it about opportunities in other sectors that see, you know, the potential returns in that to start picking it up? Or is there another way of getting around some of those management practices? Is it a case of, you know, running sheep but allowing other people to perform some of the other duties that mean you don't have to go and invest in some of the other extra requirements?
2: People probably need enticement to get back into sheep. If we look globally at the short, medium, long-term factors, is there enough there for people to look at that and think, okay, well, there is money in it for me?
1: I think so, definitely. I think that's one of the really strong attributes of particularly the lamb production side of things, or the sheep meat production side of things, is you look around the world at all the other commodities, grains, cattle, even dairy. You know, there are a lot of other big producers in the world, and, you know, speaking from a livestock point of view, looking at the cattle market, you're always checking on what's going on in Brazil and how the growth in Brazil is happening. You look at the US market and what seasonal conditions are playing out there and what that means for US demand and US production. But when you look at the world from a sheep meat perspective, it's effectively us in New Zealand that supply the lion's share of global exports for sheep meat. New Zealand's flock is pretty much static to declining as well, so they're not really growing. The opportunity to grow sheep meat as well from a consumer point of view, it doesn't have some of the limitations that beef does. You know, it's a widely consumed meat across through the Middle East into India, China, US, Europe, etc. So the opportunities to grow that consumption base, I think, is really strong too. So it's really about how we can foster that demand and then meet that demand with growth in supply. So I think Long term, I think there's a lot of opportunities there. But yes, you're right. You've got to have that financial incentive to go with it. And $12 lambs, while we think

0: They're record amazing prices at the moment, and they're really strong. You know, obviously there are costs that come into that as well, and profitability is the key thing to look at.
1: Rabobank animal proteins analyst Angus Gidley-Baird speaking with Angus Verley. Let's stay with sheep because it takes a lot of courage to take a chance and do something new. But what about a farmer that's trying something that had never been done in Australia? Almost 30 years ago, local Merino stud owner took that risk, investing in embryos in a new sheep breed from South Africa, the Dooney. It had been a tough time for the sheep industry. After doing some research, he thought maybe this breed could be a great match for the conditions in western New South Wales. John Naden says he's never looked back, and now he sees the breed as having an influence on the entire wool and meat industry in Australia.
2: The Dooney was developed in South Africa from the Pepin Merino back in the 1930s. To produce a more robust animal and more on the meat side, they crossed it with the German Mutton Merino, which is known today as the South African Mutton Merino, which wasn't so good in the wool. You know, they concentrated on the next 40, 30 years on getting that wool better and making it more of a dual-purpose wool sheep breed. So the focus is sort of 60, 70% on the carcass and growth rate meat side of things, 30 to 40% on the wool side. And then with the demise of the reserve price scheme in Australia in 1990, the next decade, grazies were certainly looking at alternatives. The Dooney sort of came on board as another option. They were imported into Australia, originally into Western Australia in about 1998. We got the first embryos imported into Eastern Australia in 1999, along with Graham Coddington at Rosehill Park at the time.
3: What was it about the breed that made you confident enough to become one of Australia's first?
2: I actually went to a Dooney day. We'd just finished shearing. We had 230-odd bales of wool, which grossed $8,000, and we just knew then we had to look at some alternative. Came out of that day thinking, yeah, we've got to give these a crack, one for that meat side. And they still had, well, then I would say reasonable apparel.

0: over 20 years ago, you also dispersed the Merino stud that you had to focus entirely on the Dooney Enterprise. Where do you see the benefits?
1: Numerous benefits, but the doing ability and the hardiness and the fertility of the Dooney stand head and shoulders above other wool breeds. And so that was what we first noticed. And then the end of 2002, we went into the millennium drought, and just the doing ability of those Doonies, and they required about half the amount of feed to keep them in very good condition. And therefore your fertility is higher and your lambing percentage is higher than it did with, and I want to get into bagging merinos because I love them too. We're going for higher lambing percentages and lower cost of management.
0: What difference did you also experience with having a breed that was both self-replacing but also naturally a bare breech, you know, eliminating that need for mulesing?
1: Yeah, good question. So we've never mulesed with any ram in our lives, but we did mules our ewes up until 2004. So we had 4 years of mulesing our ewes. And then we're thinking, we mightn't have to do this. They are a naturally planed breech. The association did bring in measuring and the MLA scorecards. We sort of did that for a little bit. So in 2004, we stopped mulesing the ewe portion as well. And we did a trial where back then, because we were doing so much embryo work, because there were very few doonies around. So we did half our lambs we mulesed. And
2: that's John Naden there talking about the benefits of the Dooney breed. It's news time now. It's 6:30.
3: Good morning, Isla Evans with ABC Southeast News. Police are investigating the discovery of a body inside a suitcase in southern New South Wales. It's believed to be the body of a woman but is yet to be identified. Officers were called to Walgan Road at O'Allen, about 61 kilometres southeast of Goulburn, yesterday afternoon after reports the body had been found. A crime scene has been set up and the suitcase is being forensically examined. Police are also working to match the remains with any outstanding missing persons on record. A seabird ecologist says the discovery of a native bird infected with deadly bird flu on the far south coast was expected. The greater crested tern, located in Naruma, was one of two found infected with the H5 strain, the first confirmed cases in native wild birds in New South Wales. Nicholas Carlisle from the Australasian Seabird Group says the Naruma case is not surprising, as the same species have been infected in South Australia. He says the birds move to areas like the south coast during mating season.
4: They're coming into breeding condition, and so the birds will be gathering from various places to be near the sites where they normally breed, and the major colony on the south coast is actually on a Montagu Barrunggubba Island.
3: And a wildlife disease expert says there'll likely be an influx of bird flu detections across inland areas after another affected bird was discovered in the Riverina. Charles Sturt, Professor of Pathobiology Andrew Peters, says the case shows how highly mobile water bird populations can be within Australia.
5: I think what it says is that we are likely to see a lot more cases turn up away from the coast sooner than expected. And I think also it does put a range of other species at risk of exposure that maybe we hadn't been thinking about earlier.
3: Three hikers have been rescued after becoming stranded due to bad weather in the Kosciuszko National Park. Jacinta Cunahan has the details.
6: Just before 4 p.m. on Friday, authorities received an emergency message and were called to the Jangungul Wilderness area about 70 kilometres north of Jindabyne. Police were told that three men aged 27, 35 and 36 had been forced to take shelter in a hut after bad weather made it almost impossible to navigate. A multi-agency land search began involving the police, SES and the National Parks and Wildlife Service. The three hikers were located safe and well at the hut about 6.5 hours later and taken to Jindabyne.
3: Snowy Hydro has confirmed it is monitoring workers on the Snowy 2.0 project after a team member tested positive for the rare disease tuberculosis. Toby Hemmings reports.
7: The worker, based at Snowy 2.0's Tantangara site, is believed to have contracted tuberculosis overseas, according to Snowy Hydro. Tuberculosis is a disease that commonly affects the lungs and has so far infected around 300 people in New South Wales this year. Snowy Hydro told the ABC its project contractor is working closely with New South Wales Health, and the health and safety of its workforce is of highest priority. It says contact tracing, precautionary testing and rigorous site cleaning are underway, and there are no disruptions to on-site operations.
3: Construction of

0: A contested traffic trial in Murrumbula's CBD is expected to start today, ahead of the new plan being tested this summer. Michaela McGuirk-Scalaro has the details.
1: Road users have been told to expect delays in parts of Murrumbula over the coming weeks as construction gets underway to change the CBD's traffic flow. The plan, which has received some community backlash, includes making Beach Street one-way, but will keep two-way traffic at Market Street. The plan also includes installing two roundabouts, reconfiguring parking on Beach Street and adding pedestrian crossings. The temporary changes will be completed by...
0: Scalaro has the details.
1: Road users have been told to expect delays in parts of Murrumbula over the coming weeks as construction gets underway to change the CBD's traffic flow. The plan, which has received some community backlash, includes making Beach Street one-way, but will keep two-way traffic at Market Street. The plan also includes installing two roundabouts, reconfiguring parking on Beach Street and adding pedestrian crossings. The temporary changes will be completed by mid-September, with the system to be tested this summer and reviewed next March.
0: The Australian Bureau of Statistics is offering pop-up information hubs in regional areas to make sure everyone is counted in the upcoming census. National spokesperson Emily Walter says field officers are being stationed at some supermarkets to answer questions today and on Tuesday, including at Bermagui, Maroola and Ulladulla.
2: These pop-up hubs are designed to provide in-person support to people who are looking for that face-to-face in-person support, and where possible we have multilingual staff located there.
0: Turning now to today's weather, a top of 19 degrees expected in Bega, 17 in Batemans Bay, 10 in Cooma, and a top of 1 degree about the Alpine Ranges. This is ABC News.
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5: Hello, how are you going? It has been a little while since I've been on your radio. Lisa Markham with you this morning, coming to you from Dirringunj Land. It is Monday, the 10th of August. I hope you had a lovely weekend. I'm here this morning standing in for Eddie Williams, who's taking some well-earned leave. So I'll be keeping you company this morning until 8, and some of this week as well. And you'll also be hearing from Myung Jae as he takes on some more hosting duties here at ABC Southeast. He'll be in the hot seat after 8:30 this morning. I hope you will welcome him. You may know him as the brains behind the Headland Writers Festival or as the friendly face at the Candelow Bookshop and part of our team here at ABC Southeast for the last couple of years. On the program this morning, you will meet a young auctioneer from the Bega Valley. He's been testing himself against the best in the business. We will also talk about the New South Wales inquiry into the illegal tobacco trade. That was established in May and will release its findings today. After 7, we're going to hear from Nationals MLC and former member from Monero, Nicole Overall, who is a member of that inquiries committee. So we'll catch up with her a little later. And it was a big weekend for rugby in the Snowy Mountains. The Jindabyne Rugby Union Club fielded teams in the men's and women's grand final. We'll hear all about it a bit before 8. And it is Monday, so we're also going to play Who Am I? We'll get to that very soon.
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5: Checking the weather situation, there is a cold front moving across the state today before pushing offshore by this evening. In its wake, fresh to strong and gusty western or westerly winds are expected to develop and persist into midweek. On the far south coast today, partly cloudy day expected with a very high chance of showers becoming less likely as the morning goes on. Damaging winds are possible inland. Winds northerly 15 to 25 kilometres per hour, turning west and westerly 25 to 30 kilometres per hour during the afternoon. And in the Snowy Mountains, a cloudy day, very high chance of showers, snow falling above 1,000 metres, damaging winds are possible. The winds north to northwesterly 20 to 30 kilometres per hour, testing west to northwesterly 25 to 40 kilometres per hour during the day. There is a severe weather warning. It's current for damaging winds along the ranges and parts of the east. For the Snowy Mountains above 1,500 metres, damaging winds are averaging 60 to 70 kilometres per hour, with the peak gusts in excess of 90. 90 kilometres an hour. They are likely today and they should ease towards the evening. For Alpine Air,

0: areas above 1,900 metres, damaging winds are averaging 80 to 90 kilometres per hour, with peak gusts in excess of 125 kilometres per hour. But that risk is expected to be easing by late morning. Locations affected include Cooma, Perisher Valley and Thredbo Top Station. And there's also a sheep graziers warning issued for the Snowy Mountains. The top temperatures today are in the mountains, Thredbo Top Station minus 1, Perisher Valley 1, Jindabyne 8, Cooma 10, Bombala 12, and along the far south coast, Batemans Bay 17, Bega and Maroombula 19, Maruya 15, Naruma 17, and Eden 18 degrees.
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0: It is almost 20 minutes to 7. Time now to check in with Daniel Bingham and see what's making news today. Good morning, Daniel.
2: Good morning, Lisa. Good to see you in the big chair.
0: Oh, it's been a little while.
2: It's been a minute,
0: Still comfortable,
2: Yep, Eddie's got it all out of sorts now. He's going to feel really strange when he gets back.
0: I sat in here going, there's four screens. Like, what do you put on each screen and how does it work again? And what do my hands want to do while my face is talking? Anyway.
2: It's a lot more to get your head around than just sitting and having a chat, isn't it? You know, I think people think you've got a very easy job, but there's a bit more to it.
0: But when there's, when your right and left hands have to do something completely different while you still have to speak and sound smart, that's the challenge.
2: Yeah, it's giving a TED talk while patting your head and rubbing your stomach.
0: Yeah, I'm not very good at doing that either.
2: No, well, neither am I, to be honest. So Lisa, it's obviously been a bit of a warm winter for us down here, and you were just reading off those temperatures. People might be sort of thinking, oh, it doesn't sound that bad. But the Bureau of Meteorology says that about 30 locations in the state have recorded record-breaking temperatures in June. We've now got that data. They've crunched the numbers. And they're actually, it's not really winter. They're calling it, it's not quite winter. It's not quite spring. So they're saying it's sprinter.
0: It's sprinter. Sprinter. Oh, yeah. I like that.
2: And signs of sprinter have appeared all across New South Wales, from our own kind of underwhelming snow season to magpies swooping early. Have you ever been swooped by a magpie?
0: Oh, yes, I have.
2: Yeah, that's nasty. Yeah.
0: Always wear your sunglasses.
2: Good idea. And canola crops blooming a month ahead of schedule. Out in the Riverina on the canola trail, there's just been like golden blooms as far as the eye can see.
0: Yeah.
2: Which is really weird for this time of year. The statewide average temperature in June was the second highest recorded since 1991.
0: Wow.
2: Yeah. Climate experts are pointing to a combination of climate change and El Nino as the main drivers behind the changing conditions. And climate projections indicate that snow cover in the Australian Alps, if you're listening, Thredbo, could decline by as much as 30% by 2050.
0: Oh, considering how bad the runs were looking at the start of the season, that's quite a worry, isn't it?
2: Yeah, it's a bit of a fretful, outlook. But we'll have to see. I think it's going to be very up and down between now and then. You know, we might have a few years of El Nino, a few years of La Nina. Maybe we'll get more snow sometimes. But overall, it's going to be trending warmer, I think, is the prediction.
0: And how do we tell in Australia? Like, we don't have a groundhog like the US does. You say canola's coming early, magpies are swooping early.
2: Yeah.
0: I don't know. I remember seeing wattle flowering early in July. I feel like that's not always the case.
2: No, I was doing a bit of gardening yesterday, actually, and there were definitely some blooming wattle trees, and I didn't stop to think how unusual that was. But, yeah, actually, now that I think about it.
0: I feel like that's okay for August, but, if anyone else can tell me, how else do you tell that spring's coming?
2: You let a bandicoot out, and if it sees its shadow, it's 6 more weeks of winter. Yeah.
0: Now, some news about an Aussie trying to book a gym class. This is cool.
2: Well, yeah. People are starting to use AI for more and more things, and sometimes they don't behave in ways you'd quite expect. This is the first known example in Australia of this happening. A Melbourne worker, Andrew, asked his AI agent to book him into a gym class. And the agent didn't just book him into the gym class. It hacked into the gym's booking system so that it could book Andrew in way earlier, like weeks and weeks earlier than the system typically allowed. And then it also went and kicked somebody else off a wait list for another class he was trying to get into and couldn't put them back. So much like the hacks that were announced by OpenAI and Anthropic in the last couple of weeks, Andrew's experience shows that widely available AI agents both capable and willing to carry out cyber attacks, even without malicious intent. Experts say they're concerned that we're not really set up for this type of threat. The Australian Signals Directorate, which is our top cybersecurity agency, warns businesses and governments that unintended actions taken by AI might occur across a chain of models, tools and services which make it hard to establish accountability. But the thing is, these are computer programs, right? You see a lot of language around AI that says, you know, it's very much designed to humanize your AI agent or your chatbot or whatnot. And so we talk about how, oh, it did it without thinking, or it just came up with this on its own, or it thought it would do this. But they don't think, they're computer programs. So if you tell it, hey, AI, book me into a gym class, its instructions are book you into a gym class.
0: Yeah.
2: They're not go and find the next available gym class with a time, you know, that's available at 7 a.m. and book me a spot in that gym class that still has spots available.
0: So we're conditioned to talk to it like it's human, but exactly. We actually have to be very explicit in what we tell it to do.
2: Exactly. And if you've ever written an AI prompt, you might have found this. If you've played around with some of these chatbots, you might find that you say, write me the weather for tomorrow.
0: I should have done that when I was having trouble earlier today.
2: Well, and then it'll say, okay, well, I will write you what looks like a weather forecast for tomorrow, but it might not give you any accurate information.
0: Be correct.
2: You know, so they're computer programs, and with any computer program, you have to be very specific about what you want. Coders know this, and they've known it for decades. People are now able to access these things that seem very smart, in a lot of ways are still very dumb and will do things that we don't expect because we don't think about what we're actually asking them to do.
0: But also a bit sinister. I don't want to be the person to doubt.
2: No, exactly.
0: Although maybe it would help because, you know, I was trying to get a doctor's appointment in some places. You can't get one for 3 weeks, so...
2: Well, exactly. So, you know, but next time you find that you're able to get into the doctor's earlier than expected, you know, maybe somebody's AI was acting up.
0: Mm-hmm.
2: Yeah, who knows?
0: And... porridge.
2: Yeah, porridge. Everyone's been talking about porridge. Do you eat porridge?
0: Oh, I have. I'm not so keen on it.
2: I've started to
0: think maybe my body feels better if I don't eat much gluten.
2: Right. Okay. So porridge maybe not the best thing for you.
0: Mm.
2: Oats have gluten in them? Well, they probably do. Australia's champion porridge chef has been crowned at a competition at Pearl Beach on the New South Wales Central Coast. So last year you might have heard everyone talking about the Golden Spurtle, a documentary made about the Scottish competition, which is the sort of international world championships of porridge making. You know, we've got oyster shucking and the, you know, Australian, busking championships, and Glasgow or Edinburgh or wherever has the Golden Spurtle for porridge.
0: It's crazy.
2: Yeah. So now Australia has its very own Australian porridge championships, which they're called the Pearly Spurtle, which I don't know if I can say on radio, but
0: is that because it was at Pearl Beach
2: on the Central Coast? So,
0: yeah.
2: And now Sydney dad Robert Reed has taken out the title at the inaugural Pearly Spurtle, which saw 18 competitors battle it out through 3 heats and a final. It's the most intense,
0: very intense
2: approach to porridge I've ever heard of. The former cafe owner, he served up traditional porridge, which is one round. You have to serve the traditional porridge using just oats, water and salt.
0: See, I couldn't eat that. There's got to be some sweetener in there somewhere, especially in the morning.
2: You want to put some sugar or something on it, yeah.
0: Mm.
2: And he also served up a porridge cannoli because they get to do one traditional and one sort of creative approach, and that won him the crown. The Pearly Spurtle has been recognised as Australia's official porridge-making contest by the committee behind that international championship I mentioned, Scotland's Golden Spurtle. So Mr. Reid will now represent Australia on the world stage in Scotland in October, and he's going to be coached by Melbourne food stylist Carolyn Vellick, who won the creative category at last year's Golden Spurtle for her porridge jaffle, which sounds very Australian.
0: What do you put in the middle of that?
2: Porridge.
0: Porridge in a jaffle, as in bread? Is that what it was?
2: I don't know.
0: Oh, my gosh.
2: Yeah, I'll have to look it up. Maybe it's in the documentary.
0: Fancy going all the way to Scotland to represent Australia making porridge.
2: Well, we send people all the way to Ireland to represent us shucking oysters.
0: Yeah. How far have you travelled to represent, Daniel?
2: Oh, I've never represented anybody for anything.
0: I went from the Riverina to Barham to represent my high school in ping pong.
2: Right. Wow.
0: But that's only because I'd hurt my leg and I still wanted to go on the school trip. So I picked a sport that I could do whilst not really moving.
2: Oh, very sensible. Yeah, very, very good.
0: Thanks, Daniel.
2: Thank you, Lisa.
0: Do you eat porridge, by the way?
2: It's never really been a staple of my family. My dad eats it these days, but growing up it was just Weet-Bix, which is basically porridge in a cake, you know, form.
0: Porridge in a biscuit, kind
2: of. Yeah, porridge in a biscuit, exactly.
0: Thanks, Daniel.
2: Thanks, Lisa.
0: Let me know if you eat porridge. 1-300-810-222 is our telephone number, or you can send me a text on 0467-922-684. A few spots of rain on my car as I headed in here this morning. If you had some rain, let me know as well. Bob's Place near Candelow, he says, a fresh nor'westerly breeze, overcast. The ground is wet, but nothing much in the gauge. Mine too, Bob. Temperature 12 degrees there in Candelow. Thanks, Bob. Let me know what it's like at your place. 0467 922 684 is the text line.

0: I could say that too. Call me 1-300-810-222. That was Blondie with Call Me. That one came out in 1980.
1: Alan Jones was a broadcasting powerhouse. Now he's in court fighting charges of indecent assault and sexual touching. 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
0: Thank you for getting in touch this morning. Diane in Toowoomba tells us it is the wind is absolutely wild where she is. She's had 0.5 of a mil of rain and it's 14.5 degrees, but she said feels colder. Hopefully we get the rain they just had in Adelaide. Grandson has had 46 mils over the weekend, so fingers crossed it comes over here. Yeah.

0: Yeah, we do need some rain, don't we, Diane? Thank you for your text. Kevin Bombala says it's cloudy and windy and a little over 2 mil he's had at his place. And Mark at Maria Head says a northeasterly breeze with temperature at 13 degrees and 4 mils of rain in the gauge. Thanks, Mark. If you want to let me know what it's like at your place, 0467 922 684 is the text line. ABC Your Say is about us listening more deeply to you across Australia and finding out what's really on your mind. It might be something you want to celebrate, investigate, condemn, or maybe just better understand. We sent reporter Michaela McGurk-Scolaro down to the Candelow markets recently with a microphone to try and find out what people want to know about their community.
1: All right, I'm here at the Batemans Bay foreshore at the Sunday markets. And I'm wandering around, having a chat, and asking people what are the issues that right now matter to them. Let's go and find out.
2: PRRT.
1: What's that?
2: The Petroleum Resource Rent Tax. Mm-hmm. We should definitely do something around that, because even though we've got current contracts with some of these massive corporations, they're making billions on billions of profit every year, and we're giving our gas away to foreign countries who are making profit on our gas. Mm-hmm. When we're not. Mm.
3: I don't think we're doing enough in terms of looking at reaching our commitments to the Paris Agreement. I'm currently studying my Masters of Law and I'm doing a specialisation in environmental law, and it makes me very frustrated each time we look into this to see the lack of commitment. I think it's all fine and dandy to say, oh, we do these reports each year on, you know, how we're going and how we're going to meet, you know, net zero by 2050, but the reality is we're not going to achieve that.
4: The level of corruption, it's always hidden. Often media would like to cover, yet there are some barriers. In fact, they shouldn't be covering because of many external factors.
1: There are big topics on people's minds, but there are smaller but still important issues that are brought up here by the Batemans Bay community.
5: I think they're about to do some work down at Casey's Beach, and I know they're going to have lowered speed limits, but it'd be really nice, I think, on the beach road to have it actually slower.
6: Maybe more dog beach, off-lead beaches.
1: Where do you go, where do you take your dog when you come down here?
6: Long Beach.
5: We
1: Long
5: just
1: beach.
5: Went to Long Beach, yeah.
1: But you wish there was more maybe closer by?
6: Yeah.
1: Yeah? That's fair. Another local issue that came up was the new Eurobodalla Regional Hospital and who's going to staff it, like Kristen pointed out.
7: Where are the nurses going to go? Where's the staffing going to go? We haven't got the housing for the people that are going in there. Mm. And also we've got a large community of older persons, and we've got a lot of high retirees coming down here. Mm. We've got a lot of lonely people, got a lot of mental health in older people. Mm. The closest inpatient unit's 3 hours drive away. Have a community that really is not designed for the older persons. And it's, you know, older persons, one thing is a label, but older persons with mental illness or older persons with dementia, and older persons, dementia, mental health and female, it's like the bottom of the rung. Mm. So it's an area that's very much overlooked.
1: A lot of the people at the markets are actually visiting from Canberra, like Alicia, who talked to me about housing.
8: It's not affordable for people wanting to look for a place to rent, as well as in terms of even buying a house, just starting out that way. If they don't have family support, it's really difficult. Yeah, it's kind of like that. There's a big gap between the economics of Canberra there too. So retired people who've established and lived in their homes may have a second home, and then in terms of people who move into Canberra are in apartments. I've often heard and seen even struggling to get an apartment that's affordable. A one-bedroom apartment can be quite difficult.
9: I sold my house in Canberra. I'm looking for somewhere down here, so I'm driving backwards and forwards looking at houses, etc., etc. But it's just part of life, isn't it? I mean, you know.
10: Don't get much say in it. You just got to.
9: It is what it is. I'll cope. You know, if I have to cut back on something else, I will.
0: That was ABC reporter Toby Hemmings. He went along to Batemans Bay I did say that Michaela was heading to the Candaloo Markets, but we did send her there, but I've just mucked up the audio of that this morning. Let me know what's on your mind. 1300 810 222 ABC Your Say is about us listening to you and you telling us what is important to you. So I'd really love to know your thoughts. 1300 810 222 is the telephone number, or you can send me a text on 0467 922 684. Now, it is Monday and we do Where Am I? I'll give you three clues to a location with a connection to the southeast, and you have to guess where it is. And you can choose a song on the playlist a little later. Your first clue for this morning is, my founding members owned a ship, the hull of which can still be found on the banks of the Bermagui River, about 800 metres upstream from the bridge. If you know what that is, let me know. Time now also check in with John at Marine Rescue in Naruma. Good morning, John. And I haven't. There he is. There he is. See, I haven't worked this equipment for a little while, John.
11: Yes. good morning, Lisa.
0: Hello.
11: yes, it's a bit wild at the moment, but I think probably moderating, but certainly at the moment, pretty rough. So the overnight minimum was 12, temperature now is 14. The wind direction is northeasterly at 20, gusting to 30. Rainfall was 4 mil in the gauge from 9 a.m. yesterday. Cloud cover is almost about 70%. The sea height is 1 metre. The swell at the bar is northeasterly, 1 to 2 metres. Bar conditions are moderate, trending to rough. The next tide is at low at 11:24 of 0.6 metres. Montague Island, the wind direction is north-northeast, 29 to 36 knots. It's pretty blowy.
0: It is indeed. We'll have to leave it there, John. Thank you. It's news time, 7 o'clock.

0: 7 o'clock. Good morning. Tony Matthews with ABC News. After another near miss involving passenger planes at Sydney Airport and days of flight disruptions and delays, the Federal Transport Minister has called airport bosses in for an emergency meeting over staffing shortages and a please explain. More from Jean Kennedy.
1: The Australian Transport Safety Bureau is examining what caused two planes to narrowly miss crashing into each other on the tarmac yesterday. A Jetstar plane was forced to slam on the brakes after a guitar plane that was being towed came too close. Federal Transport Minister Catherine King has also called for a please explain from Air Services Australia over its handling of severe staffing shortages among air traffic controllers at the airport, which was plagued by disruptions and delays in recent days. Scott Nugent is head of the union representing air traffic controllers.
2: Some of these controllers may be doing more than 20 hours of overtime a week.
1: He says it's unsustainable.
0: Police say it will take some time to identify a body found inside a suitcase south of Goulburn in southern New South Wales. Two members of the public found the remains early yesterday afternoon on Walgan Road at O'Allen. Police Commander for the Hume District, Superintendent Linda Bradbury, says officers are checking missing persons records while forensic examinations continue.
3: We're still conducting efforts to identify the remains. That's still underway as they're in a state of decomposition, so it will take some time. Early observations indicate that the remains are of an adult female.
0: The New South Wales government says it's conducting an urgent review into the impact of artificial intelligence on classrooms. The state's Education Standards Authority will develop a common approach for schools to identify inappropriate uses of AI, as well as examine ways for assessments to be safeguarded. Education Minister Prue Carr says she's asked the authority to consider an interim pause on take-home assessments starting in Term 4 while the review is taking place. Senior Coalition frontbencher Dan Tehan says several key issues with Labor's gambling advertising bill must be addressed. A political showdown is continuing ahead of Parliament's return as the Coalition, Crossbench and Greens push Labor to amend its proposed gambling laws. The government has said it's open to sensible amendments, but given the bill is friendless in the Parliament, it may need to make concessions on inducements in order to get it passed. Mr. Tehan says Coalition discussions with government are occurring to address key issues.
4: Especially around access to gambling advertising by children. We've also got to make sure that we take into consideration television networks and also things like the racing industry, which is a huge employer of people.
0: From today, there are big changes for renters in Parramatta and Penrith in Sydney and on the Central Coast. More from Nick Dole.
5: These locations are the launch sites for the government's long-awaited smart rental bond scheme. Renters will be able to transfer their bond from one property to another, saving them from having to find another lump sum while they wait for the first bond to be returned. Fair Trading Minister Anilak Chantavong says landlords can still make claims against bonds as usual if they have an agreement with the tenant or an order from the tribunal.
6: Then the government will pay that, and then the government will actually then recoup that money from the renter.
5: Renters will have to pay a $25 fee every time they want to transfer a bond.
0: Calls for a moratorium on data centre approvals have dominated a forum opposing plans for a gas-powered data centre campus in the New South Wales Southern Highlands. Penny Burford has more.
7: Hundreds attended the information session in Mossvale on Sunday night, opposing Cloudcarrier's plan to build one of the country's largest gas-fired power stations to run data centres in the area. At it, Gundungurra elder Auntie Trish Levitt, local councillor Heather Graham, Green Senator David Shoebridge and others called for an immediate moratorium on any data centre approvals until federal regulations around energy, water and emissions are put in place. Planning Minister Paul Scully knocked back the possibility of a moratorium. Cloudcarrier declined to comment, while a separate part of their proposal is considered by the Lands and Environment Court.
0: The police watchdog has forced New South Wales Police to reopen a misconduct investigation into drug raids at Sydney's LGBTQIA plus venues. Sydney Lord Mayor Clover Moore and Sydney MP Alex Greenwich say they've been inundated with reports police shoved patrons. The original assessment did not find any evidence of misconduct or breaches of New South Wales Police Force policy by officers involved. The Canterbury Bulldogs are allowing a young player to keep running out for the club's lower grade side, despite his brother being benched by the Parramatta Eels over fears for his safety. Miles Holbrook-Walk has the story.
8: The brothers are familial relatives of the Alamedine crime family. Over the weekend, Zane Alamedine played in the semi-professional rugby league competition, the Ron Massey Cup, for the Canterbury Bulldogs. It comes after his brother Muhammad was sidelined from the Parramatta Eels amid Sydney's gang war and concerns for his own safety. Neither brother is accused of any wrongdoing, but there's been a series of gangland attacks spilling into public life, one of which involved a foiled plot to kill an alleged member of the Alamedine crime family at a suburban rugby league match in April.
0: Israel's Prime Minister says his nation is rejecting the latest peace proposal in Gaza, putting him at odds with US President Donald Trump. Here's Middle East correspondent Matthew Doran.
9: Just over a week ago, President Trump announced what he saw as a major breakthrough in the pathway to a lasting peace in Gaza, saying Hamas had agreed to lay down its weapons. At the time, he said Israel was very happy with the idea, but it clearly isn't, with Benjamin Netanyahu saying he rejects the 15-point plan. The sticking point has been when Israeli troops withdraw from large swathes of Gaza, Hamas insisting it must happen as a condition of it handing over its weapons, while Israel says it will only happen after. The explicit rejection of the plan isn't totally surprising given Benjamin Netanyahu's rhetoric in recent months and the looming Israeli election in late October.
0: Ukraine's president says as many as 50,000 North Korean soldiers could be deployed to Russia to fight on its front lines. Correspondent Bridget Rollison reports from London.
10: Ukraine is currently grappling with a shortage of air defences and is now calling on South Korea for support. President Volodymyr Zelensky said a decision has been made for 30 to 50,000 North Koreans to be deployed to Russia. President Zelensky didn't say how he got the information, but said his forces found some North Korean missiles in Ukraine's territory. North Korea has sent an estimated 14,000 soldiers to Russia since 2024. It comes as Russia launched hundreds of missiles and drones at Ukraine overnight in a deadly attack which hit apartment buildings in two of the country's biggest cities, Kharkiv and Odessa.
0: Australians are being urged to ask their super fund how to make a binding death benefit nomination to ensure their money gets inherited by those they choose. Nassim Kadem has more.
11: New research from Super Consumers found that more than 15.5 million Australians have not made a binding death benefit nomination. That means it's up to the super fund to decide who inherits their superannuation when they die. The Consumer Group CEO, Xavier O'Halloran, says it sometimes takes years for people to get a payout. He says the government should enforce mandatory timeframes for funds to respond to people's claims.
12: We want to see those as tight as possible to make sure people aren't waiting forever to get the money that's owed to them.
11: However, super funds say some cases are complex and can take time to resolve.
0: Now time for sport with Mark Adnall.
13: St George Illawarra has produced one of the upsets of the NRL season after beating Cronulla 24-16 at Jubilee Stadium. The win was just the Dragons' third of the season and has put a serious dent in Cronulla's top four aspirations. Dragons hooker Jacob Little says the win is important after a disappointing season.
14: It means a lot for us, for the boys, for the club. I know we're not where we want to be on the ladder, so a win like that for the fans is great.
13: In the other match, Newcastle defeated the Raiders 30-24 in Canberra. The Raiders' NRLW side has beaten Brisbane, the Roosters thrashed Parramatta, and the West's Tigers have had a win over the Dragons. To the AFL, Gold Coast has recorded a two-point win over the GWS Giants, Collingwood has beaten West Coast, and Carlton defeated St Kilda. And South Melbourne is through to the quarterfinals of soccer's Australia Cup with a penalty shootout win over Fremantle City, while Sydney FC has defeated Brisbane Roar 4-2.
0: Briefly in finance, the Australian share market is expected to open around 0.4% higher and the dollar is buying 70.7 US cents. Looking at the weather, scattered showers about the ranges and slopes, isolated about the adjacent inland plains and the south coast. Sydney's weather, a shower or two, becoming windy and a top of 19 degrees. It's 10 past 7.
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16: Yes, hello. It is Monday the 10th of August. Lisa Markham with you this morning, coming to you from Dirringanj land. We are going to talk about the illegal tobacco trade and the New South Wales inquiry, which is releasing some findings today. We're going to hear about that very soon. Also, if you missed it, the Who Am I for this week? I give you three clues to a location, and if you guess it, you get to choose a song from the playlist to play just before 8 o'clock this morning. The first clue was my founding members owned a ship, the hull of which can still be found on the banks of the Bermagui River, about 800 metres upstream from the bridge. If you think you know, you can call 1300 810 222 or you can send me a text on 0467 922 684. I'll have the second clue for you before 7:30. Andy has messaged in one answer, Montreal Goldfields. Not quite right, Andy, but thanks for getting in touch. We've also heard from Steve in Wyndham, who says it. He has almost 1.2 mils of rain in the gauge this morning at Wyndham. Maroubra Airport's had 2.6, none in Maroubra, none in Bega recorded, according to the bomb. 0.6 of a mil at Green Cape. In the Snowy Mountains, there's been a little bit, 23.2 mils in Cabramurra, 19.8 mils in Perisher Valley, 24 mils in at Thredbo Top Station, and 5.2 recorded at Cooma. Let me know how much you've had at your place. 0467 922 684 is the text line. There is a strong cold front moving across the state today. There is associated with that a severe weather warning for the Snowy Mountains. We will have more weather details for you when we talk to the Weather Bureau at 7:25.
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16: Well, a New South Wales parliamentary inquiry is about to hand down a report into an issue plaguing Australian businesses. Illegal tobacco has flooded into the country in recent years, undercutting efforts to curb smoking and funding organised crime. A New South Wales inquiry on the illegal tobacco trade was established in May and will release its findings today. National's MLC and former member for Monero, Nicole Overall, is a member of the inquiry's committee and joins us this morning. Good morning, Nicole.
23: Good morning, Lisa. And of course, as you mentioned, the report and findings will be handed down today. So I can't speak to that directly until after it happens. But I most certainly can go to the questions and points that I raised during the course of the inquiry, which were inevitably around my concerns or the National's concerns on the proliferation of illegal tobacco in regional areas and if enough is being done.
16: Well, can we expand on that then? What are the first things that come to your mind?
23: Well, of course, from my own personal view and the questions that I was able to pose to a variety of witnesses was the level of excise and how much that had assisted see the illegal market proliferate. And particularly in our regional areas, I felt that there wasn't enough emphasis or concentration on what was going on in our regional areas, that it was very city-centric. So I looked to expand on that, given that one of the terms of reference of the inquiry itself was the impact of the tobacco trade on small businesses and communities in regional New South Wales. So I very much explored that. And one of the interesting things, Lisa, that I found through that questioning was there were many experts, including those who agreed that the excise previously had helped decrease smoking rates, but many other experts who believed that a tipping point had been reached where they were then saying that the opposite is happening and smoking is increasing, but of course of illegal products. Then the question of just how much we're seeing in regional areas and how that was being dealt with. Was there enough resourcing? Was there enough funding? Looking at our areas, our communities, and what more could be done.
16: It's been a while since I've looked at actual prices of tobacco. How much is a packet of cigarettes nowadays, and then how much are you buying them from illegally? Like how much are people saving?
23: I'm also not a smoker, so this is hearsay on my part. But my understanding is that packets of cigarettes for 25 sticks, as they call them, is anywhere between $50 and $70 with if you're purchasing the legal product with the current excise, and illegal products are being able to be picked up for as low as, you know, anywhere from $5 to $15. So it's a massive difference that was causing people, and many people that I spoke to on a personal basis as well, Lisa, it was very, very interesting to hear that they weren't wanting to behave illegally. They weren't wanting to buy illegal products. But when they were saying that the difference was just so vast, they felt that they had no alternative except to buy an illegal product. So we shouldn't be putting consumers in that sort of position. And as I said, that tipping point is something that I was really, really interested to interrogate as much as possible.
16: And for people consuming the non-excise cigarettes, is there extra health concerns? I mean, I know smoking isn't healthy to start with, but I would imagine that things that are sold legally have regulations attached to them?
23: Yes, that's most certainly some of the material that came forward from certain experts around the fact that they don't know what's in it. And when they are produced overseas in areas that we don't know where they're coming from, because

0: It's an even greater health risk potentially, and because there's no research or analysis around any of that, again, what has happened, no pun intended, that we've inflamed the market rather than being able to effectively regulate all of these elements.
1: So do you think the tobacco excise should be cut or lowered?
0: My personal view is it most certainly needs to be looked at very closely, because it can't go on the way it's going on. And I know that there are calls and from some health organisations and health bodies to raise it even further. But if we've already seen the consequences of what's happening at the level that it's at, raising it even further is not going to assist the situation. It's going to make it worse. So my view is it most certainly needs to be seriously addressed. And that's not just, you know, a little bit, but it needs to be a point at which consumers, who, if they're going to continue to smoke, and we don't want them to do that, we want to be able to direct them to healthier lifestyles, but if they're going to do that, we have to give them that price point where they're not going to go down the illegal avenue as well. What that is, that is yet to be determined.
1: And how do we shut down illegal tobacconists? I mean, it's not just about the tobacco, is it? I feel like even here in the southeast, we've seen some properties targeted by firebombs. It brings a whole other level of worry for the community.
0: Yes, and there certainly is a criminal element. We know that. And police, when we were questioning New South Wales Police about that, they acknowledge that there is the links to a criminal network underground, you know, et cetera, however these groups like to think of themselves. But it was also a little hazy about how much of that is infiltrating our regional areas. But again, Lisa, as you say, it's that uncertainty and it's the unknowns of it. What we do know is that there must be criminal elements operating in our regional areas because the products are so widely available. So yes, another line of my questioning was, what's the resourcing? What's the funding? How many enforcement officers are we seeing in regional areas compared to the city-centric metropolitan areas? Is it enough? And, you know, it's a really big state, as we know, and our communities are very far-flung. And my view from that questioning was that, no, more resourcing and funding needed to be applied to our regional areas. So, again, something that I had looked at very closely during my line of questioning.
1: It's almost 20 past 7 on ABC Southeast. You're hearing from Nationals MLC and former member for Monaro, Nicole Overall. Nicole, can I also ask you about Brumbies? We're apparently getting another petition from Emma Hirst coming to the Legislative Council. What are you hearing from locals in your area?
0: Yes, I'm hearing what many, many people, not just in our area, but across the state, across the country and even internationally, there is huge backlash to the aerial culling that has been reintroduced by Labor to Kosciuszko National Park. Emma Hirst has her petition, which will be coming to our Legislative Council. However, just at the end of last week, while we're in Parliament, there was another petition which was actually presented by the Labor member for the entrance in the lower house. I was there for that debate. The entire gallery was packed out. And so this is what we're now seeing, Lisa. There's constant petitions. I think there's one other petition that's something like 250,000 signatures. We had the rallies on the 1st of August, of course, the horse's birthday, around the country. I believe that there were 18 rallies held across the country, including one in Queanbeyan, which I attended. There were about 140 to 150 people there. We know that opposition leader Angus Taylor has also joined the call to cease the cull. We've had a US film director who was here to document it all and that I had the opportunity to speak to. So this is not going away, however much the New South Wales government is hoping that it might. And the next step, from my perspective, and having talked to many, many supporters and advocates, is that we need a genuine management plan that is very well thought out, very well articulated. We're not going to make everyone happy all of the time, but this is making no one happy at all and just creating further unintended

0: unintended consequences. And in some of the work that I'm doing around this, I believe that one of the things that is lacking and really needed is a genuine, independent, local expert management committee that's going to be able to formulate a long-term management plan, taking into account the various concerns and positions for the horses and environmentally. And it's just not happening.
1: So I think that both sides of the government agree something needs to be done with the numbers of horses, but you're saying aerial culling is not that answer?
0: Yes, correct. And if you talk with supporters and advocates, those who know these topics intimately, who know the high country, who know the horses, they don't suggest that the horses don't need to be managed. And I certainly, from my perspective, agree with that as well. We want to manage the horses to ensure that it's the best outcomes for the animals as well. But aerial culling is not the way. And when you think about the fact that the current figures that we are aware of, and that's outside the aerial culling that's taken place most recently, but the previous aerial cull, $8.2 million was spent to shoot just over 6,600 horses. That equates to about $1,300 per horse. So is that really the most cost-effective way in which to manage the Brumbies, or can we find better methods? And I believe we can find better methods.
1: Okay, we'll leave it there. Thank you for your time this morning, Nicole Overall. Have a great day.
0: Thanks. Thanks so much, Lisa.
1: That's Nicole Overall, Nationals MLC and former member for Monero. Kevin Bombala says, if people have a bit of willpower like I did 26 years ago, that is give smoking away. I can't agree with you more, Kev. It is a bit difficult though, isn't it? I wonder what did you do to give up? Literally just willpower? Because that's a bit hard, isn't it? Tony says it's a tropical 13.4 degrees at Nethercote this morning with only 0.4 of a mil in his gauge. Thanks for getting in touch, Tony. And Steve in Wyndham, he says almost 1.2 mils of rain. I think I did say that one before in the gauge this morning in Wyndham. The where am I this morning, or who am I should say. Time to give you another clue. The first clue was my founding members owned a ship, the hull of which is still to be found on the banks of the Bermagui River, about 800 metres upstream from the bridge. Now for clue number two, I recently celebrated a major milestone, a 60th anniversary. If you know who this is or what I'm talking about, you can call 1300 810 222 or send me a text on 0467 922 684.

0: That is Men at Work. Who can it be now? We're going to check the weather in just a second. We do have a few texts to get through. Noel from Bega says, there's been that much money spent on research. We know the problem. We just need to get rid of the horses. Thanks for your message, Noel. Wally at Wallagoot says, I'm very happy with the removal of feral animals. Thanks for that, Wally. Lovely to hear from you. And a guest for our Who Am I this morning, Prima in Maroota says, the Naruma boat builders. Not quite. We'll have another turn a little bit after the 7:30 news. Time to check in with the weather.
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0: Steph Spackman is on duty at the Bureau of Meteorology. Good morning, Steph. How are you?
2: Good morning, Lisa.
0: What's our weather doing today?
2: Our weather is a bit cold and windy this morning, and hopefully a little bit wet. We've got a cold front crossing the region at the moment. We've had a few showers out of that, probably not as much as we were hoping further south, but definitely getting into some decent rainfalls as we get up around Merimbula. So Merimbula has already recorded 7.5 millimetres this morning, Maroota 9.8, but further down south we're only getting about 2 or 3 millimetres, a little bit more up on the higher country. Cooma got 5.4, and up around the Alps in the snowy region, we had 84 millimetres at Thredbo and 60.8 millimetres at Parish Valley. Mm. So a little bit of rain around and a little bit more to come.
0: How much more? What's the next day or two looking like?
2: So with this cold front system coming through, we do have a couple of embedded fronts coming through. So a few more to come through. Looking at about 0 to 3 millimetres up on the snows tomorrow, but still have a possibility up to get about 35 millimetres of snow, but that does start to peter out as we come down to the coastal regions. With looking below 1 millimetre remaining for the rest of the coast, south of Batemans Bay, and possibly a little bit more just up around Nowra. So not too much more to come with it, but definitely some cold and windy conditions. So we do have a warning out at the moment for a severe weather warning for winds. We have a sheep graziers warning, and we also have a coastal wind warning too. So lots of wind about, and that will start to ease during the afternoon.
0: And how about the temperatures? We're slightly below average today, aren't we?
2: Definitely. So looking at about 17 to 19 degrees across the coast today. As we move up, we're looking at about 10 degrees at Cooma and 12 degrees at Bombala, and about 1 to minus 1 up at the resorts today.
0: Thanks, Steph. Lovely to hear from you. Have a great day.
2: Thank you, Lisa.
0: That's Steph Spackman from the Bureau of Meteorology. It is news time now, 7:30.
3: Good morning, Isla Evans with ABC Southeast News. Homicide Squad police have been called in to an investigation into the discovery of a body found inside a suitcase in bushland in southern New South Wales. Police say the remains are believed to be those of an adult female, and officers are checking missing persons reports in a bid to identify the body. Commander of the Hume Police District, Superintendent Linda Bradbury, says the suitcase was discovered early yesterday afternoon by two members of the public in Owallon, a small rural community about 60 kilometres south of Goulburn.
4: It is a road that's travelled frequently, but it is in a rural residential area, so not a heavy route for traffic, and forensic examination is underway to assist us in identifying how long that suitcase has been there.
3: A seabird ecologist says the discovery of a native bird infected with deadly bird flu on the far south coast was expected. The greater crested tern, located in Naruma, was one of two birds found infected with the H5 strain in New South Wales, the first confirmed cases in native wild birds in the state. Nicholas Carlisle from the Australasian Seabird Group says the Naruma case is not surprising, as the same species have been infected in South Australia. He says the bird birds move to areas like the south coast during mating season.
5: They're coming into breeding condition, and so the birds will be gathering from various places to be near the sites where they normally breed, and the major colony on the south coast is actually on Montague Burunguba Island.
3: Meanwhile, a professor of pathobiology says predictions of hotter, drier weather could see bird flu spread into inland Australia. Charles Sturt University professor Andrew Peters says it means birds that may not have been considered as at risk from the disease are now susceptible.
6: We have the additional complexity of a predicted Super El Nino, which could lead to more limited water resources and therefore aggregation of birds. So those sorts of things, I think, just mean that it's going to move a lot faster than we necessarily might have expected.
3: Three hikers have been rescued after becoming stranded due to bad weather in the Kosciuszko National Park. Jacinta Cunahan reports.
7: Just before 4 p.m. on Friday, authorities received an emergency message and were called to the Jangungul Wilderness area about 70 kilometres north of Jindabyne. Police were told that three men aged 27, 35 and 36 had been forced to take shelter in a hut after bad weather made it almost impossible to navigate. A multi-agency land search began involving the police, SES and the National Parks and Wildlife Service. The three hikers were located safe and well at the hut about 6.5 hours later and taken to Jindabyne.
3: Snowy Hydro has confirmed it is monitoring workers on the Snowy 2.0 project after a team member tested positive for the rare disease tuberculosis. Toby Hemmings reports.
8: The worker based at Snowy 2.0's Tantangara site is believed to have contracted tuberculosis overseas, according to Snowy Hydro. Tuberculosis is a disease that commonly affects the lungs and has so far infected around 300 people in New South Wales this year. Snowy Hydro told the ABC its project contractor is working closely with New South Wales Health, and the health and safety of its workforce is of highest priority. It says contact tracing, precautionary testing and rigorous site cleaning are underway, and there are no disruptions to on-site operations.
3: Construction of a contested traffic trial in Murrumbula's CBD is expected to start today, ahead of the new plan being tested this summer. Michaela McGuirk-Scalaro has the details.
9: Road users have been told to expect delays in parts of Murrumbula over the coming weeks as construction gets underway to change the CBD's traffic flow. The plan, which has received some community backlash, includes making Beach Street one-way, but will keep two-way traffic at Market Street. The plan also includes installing two roundabouts, reconfiguring parking on Beach Street and adding pedestrian crossings. The temporary changes will be completed by mid-September, with the system to be tested this summer and reviewed next March.
3: The Australian Bureau of Statistics is offering pop-up information hubs in regional areas to make sure everyone is counted in the upcoming census. National spokesperson Emily Walter says field officers are being stationed at some supermarkets to answer questions today and tomorrow, including at Bermagui, Maroola and Ulladulla.
10: These pop-up hubs are designed to provide in-person support to people who are looking for that face-to-face in-person support, and where possible we have multilingual staff located there.
3: Turning now to today's weather, expecting a top of 19 degrees today in Bega, 17 in Batemans Bay, 10 in Cooma, and a top of 1 degree about the Alpine Ranges. I'm Isla Evans, this is ABC News.
0: Good morning, Isla.
3: Good morning, Lisa.
0: We don't get to talk like this very often.
3: No, not at all. Not through the mics.
0: Not at all. Have you been listening to my Who Am I questions this morning?
3: I actually haven't. I've been tapping away at the computer, a little bit busy this morning, Lisa, so you may have to deliver those ones to me now and I'll see if my brain can work fast enough.
0: We've done two clues already. The first is my founding members owned a ship, the hull of which is still to be found on the banks of the Bermagui River about 800 metres upstream from the bridge. The second clue, I relatively recently celebrated a major milestone, and that was the 60th anniversary. Any ideas?
3: I'm gonna tell you, my mind is completely blank on this Monday morning, but I know there's a lot of budding historians in the region that probably know what is going on.
0: Yes, hopefully. We hear from a few of those. We have Andy guessing the Montreal Goldfields and Premier at Maria saying the Naruma Boat Builders. Both of those incorrect. But I hope someone comes through with the goods. Anyway, are you all ready for the census tomorrow?
3: I am ready for the census. You know how we all received our envelopes in the mail with our code to log in online.
11: accidentally my household decided to recycle that one by mistake. But it made me learn that it's very easy if you have misplaced your code to go online and retrieve that. You don't have to call up. It's a very simple process. Josh and I were able to speak about it on Friday ahead of everyone getting prepared. So to everyone out there, if you've accidentally also recycled your census information, you can go and retrieve that online very easily.
0: Wow, I didn't know that. So what do you need? Just your address?
11: Address, and then it will ask you to create a bit of a username and password and use your mobile number, and it will send that back to you,
0: right.
11: That code that you then can use either today or tomorrow. I always thought census night was one big night, but then I realized you can actually fill it out early. So that is also an option for people out there as well. I know some colleagues in the office have already done theirs.
0: I'm not that organized. I do have the envelope though. It's okay. On the table. I just haven't even opened it yet.
11: That's step one.
0: But my daughter's been learning about it at school, so she's asked if she can do it, and I'm more than happy. But, yeah.
11: Very nice. I'm actually very excited to fill mine out. It feels very grown up to do the census
0: it
11: as
0: is.
11: An adult.
0: It's yeah. very important, yes.
11: Thanks, Lisa.
0: Thanks, Isla. Isla Evans there from the newsroom.
12: Feeling very nervous.
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0: On the text line, David in Tathra says, Colin Hay wrote Who Can It Be Now whilst living in the Bermagui region in the 1970s. Thanks, David. I didn't know that. That's really cool. And Acacia has a message for Nicole overall. She says everyone needs to drink water. How much does a water tank cost to install? Could you possibly recreate the Snowy Mountains water catchments that hard-hoofed animals continue to trample and destroy? Acacia says, with a super El Nino on the horizon, how could any conscientious person place politics above security of water for millions of people, including animals downstream of the catchment? By all means, move the horses to private properties. That was on the back of our chat with Nicole Overall, which we talked about illegal tobacco and about Brumbies. She said Brumbies, $8.2 million was spent to remove 6,600 Brumbies, meaning $1,300 per horse. We also heard that the excise on tobacco, I had no idea. You're looking at about $50 to $70 for a packet of cigarettes, but on the illegal market, about $5 to $15. So the report, the New South Wales inquiry into the illegal tobacco trade, that is going to be, the findings be released today.
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0: It was a day of highs and lows on Saturday as the Jindabyne Rugby Union Club fielded teams in the men's and in the women's grand final. Despite a valiant effort from the Bush Pigs, the men's title went to Bungendore, 31 points to 15. But it was all smiles on the women's field with Jindabyne's Miss Piggies battling Cooma to a tightly contested win, 31 points as well to 29. Nicole Rain is from the Miss Piggies. Good morning, Nicole.
18: Good morning. How are you?
0: I'm great. I'm guessing you're pretty great too after that win.
18: Yeah, it's been a massive weekend across the board for Jindabyne.
0: And also on the line, we have Hunter Pierce from the Bush Pigs. G'day, Hunter.
19: Morning.
0: You're sounding not so fresh, maybe.
19: No, I'm all right.
0: Well, Nicole, we'll start with you.
18: Sure.
0: Was there a point in the game? It was a tight game, 31 points to 29. When did you realise you were going to win, or did it come down to the last minute?
18: It really did come down to the last minute. It was try for try all throughout the game. And Cooma had a last-minute surge on in the last phase, and they were really close to getting over the try line. And a big tackle from one of our girls, Sarah, helped Cooma to spill the bickies, which saved us. It was saving grace there right on the final hooter. So... we played really well together as a team. The girls definitely showcased what they've been working all season on Saturday. And, yeah, they got to bring home the bacon. It was pretty good.
0: Was it a good season overall? Were you always looking at making a spot in the final?
18: Yeah, so the Miss Piggies have been undefeated now for 2 years in a row. So it was really good to have a grand final that was so tightly contested. And it wasn't a blowout at all. Puma definitely brought it to us on Saturday. And it was a top season. It was really good to see so many women out there playing rugby.
0: And what are the ages of the women playing in that grade?
18: Well, our youngest player is 18 and I'm one of the old birds and I'm in my 40s, so there you go.
0: A good mix there. And I ask that because Hunter from the Bush Bigs, you're one of the youngest players, am I right?
14: Yeah, yep.
0: How old are you?
14: I'm 18.
0: You're 18. How long have you been playing rugby?
14: Probably since I was 5, I reckon.
0: Oh, right. So you're probably a seasoned professional by now.
14: Not quite.
0: And how'd your team go?
14: Yeah, we played well. We obviously went down, but, you know, the boys tried really hard and Bungendore probably just wanted it a bit more on the day and, yeah, got away from us.
0: Are you happy with the season overall?
14: Yeah, super happy. Like last year, the boys, we didn't make the finals, or to turn it around this year and make it to the grand final, like, it's a pretty big effort. Like, we went from winning 4 games last year to only losing 4 this year, so it's pretty good.
0: That is pretty terrific. That's great. Nicole, how important is I guess, making the final or that final day for the Jindabyne community?
18: It's huge. In per capita, Jindabyne has got the highest participation rate in football, which is great. For such a small town where we are so focused on the snow sports industry and mountain biking over the summer, to have the support of the community behind Jindabyne Rugby. Like, everybody's associated somehow, whether they're a sponsor or if they've got a friend that plays or a family member or something along those lines. And it was really incredible to see that there were more Jindabyne supporters in Bungendore yesterday than any other club. So that's a real tribute to Jindabyne Rugby and our community and how strong that bond is.
0: That is extraordinary. And so then I'm guessing you have plenty of players to make up your teams, am I right?
18: Yeah, so the boys have had a really strong pack this year. They've every week at training, they've got a lot of boys up there running around. And for the girls as well, like, we've got 21 registered players, which is pretty good. We play a 10s comp, so there's only 10 on the paddock at any time, and you can have 5 on your bench. So for us to have that many players to pick from in such a small town, it's truly incredible.
0: And how's the vibe in town, Hunter? Do you do some kind of Mad Monday thing?
14: Yeah, we had Silly Sunday yesterday, which was pretty fun. Everyone got dressed up and all that. It was pretty cool.
0: And what now for you? You're a student, right?
14: Yeah, I've actually got a trial exam this morning. I've got maths, so.
0: Not a great one.
14: My HFC.
0: Okay. That's a bit tough. Yeah. Straight after the footy win. Or not win, but yeah. Well, thanks for chatting to us both today. I really appreciate your time and congratulations to the Miss Piggies and commiserations to the Bush Pigs. Thank you both.
18: Thank you so much.
0: That's Nicole and Hunter from the Jindabyne Rugby Union Club there. So as we said, the Bush Figs, the men's title went to Bungendore, 31 points to 15. And in the women's, the Jindabyne's Miss Piggies overcame Cooma, 31 points to 29. Time to hear a bit of Green Day now.

0: That was Time of Your Life from Green Day.
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0: Who am I? We do have a third clue for you. Yes, a third clue. The first two clues were, my founding members owned a ship, the hull of which is still to be found on the banks of the Bermagui River about 800 metres upstream from the bridge. The second clue I gave you this morning, I relatively recently celebrated a major milestone, which was a 60th anniversary. And now for clue number three. My members regularly make the 150-kilometre trip to the coast for club activities. If you know the answer to our Who Am I, please give me a call 1300 810 222 or you can send me a text on 0467 922 684. We do have a couple of texts to get through. Richard at Cooma says pigs and deer are the problem and you can't forget about the wild dogs, referring to our conversation with Nicole Overall about Brumbies this morning. And Mike from Bemboka says Nicole Overall thinks there must be better ways to control feral horse numbers in national parks, better hurry up and find some. He says our wilderness environment is fragile. Brumby lovers have had plenty of time to find effective solutions. Where and what are they? Various other ground-based strategies have previously been sabotaged. Thank you, Mike, for your input. Let me know your thoughts. 0467 922 684. We're going to hear the answer to Who Am I in just a moment.
1: What's really in the food we're eating?
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1: A major Australian food investigation yields shocking results. Duped, a two-part special from Four Corners. 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
0: And now we're going to hear from Judy, who is the answer to Who Am I this morning. Hi, Judy.
3: Hi, how are you, Lisa?
0: I'm very well. When I say where you're from, we're going to give it away. So do you want to tell us the answer to Who Am I this morning?
3: Well, I guess it would be the Canberra Game Fishing Club.
0: The Canberra Game Fishing Club. Explain your link to Bermagui.
3: Well, we share the port with Bermagui. That's where we run most of our activities out of. And it's been that way since 1964 when we established.
0: I had no idea that you existed in Bermagui. 1964 is quite a long time. I'm very out of the loop. How did you get involved with the club?
3: Well, my husband and I got involved in the 1980s. We answered an ad in a notice in the Canberra Times that they were advertising a barbecue for anybody that was interested in game fishing. And the barbecue was held at Lake Burley Griffin, so we went along and joined up then and got involved at that time.
0: And can you tell me about how the club actually started? If you're saying it's 1964, how did someone decide to start a saltwater fishing club 150 kilometres away from the ocean?
3: Yeah, it's a good question, isn't it? Ken Edwards was our founding president and he was transferred or he took up a job. He was from Brisbane and he took up a job in Canberra with the Department of Foreign Affairs as a trainee trade commissioner. And he'd been a member of the Moreton Bay Game Fishing Club, loved game fishing, and wanted to be involved. So he put a notice in the local paper and for anybody interested in saltwater game fishing to come to his house in Griffith and for a meeting. And eight people turned up and seven of them said, yeah, let's start a game fishing club. That was in 1963. And then it took another 12 months or so for the group to gain affiliation with the New South Wales Game Fishing Association.
0: Wow. And I understand now you've written a book about the club.
3: Yeah, I have. I thought it was important to put that history down. Like, it's a unique history as far as game fishing clubs are concerned. I wanted to put it down. A lot of our members over the years have had some amazing captures and achievements. And I thought they deserve to be acknowledged and that might inspire the members that are there now and ones to come to of what they can achieve.
0: So you decided to do the book for the 60th anniversary, or kind of? How long has it taken you to put together?
3: Kind of. It's taken a couple of years. But when we had a 60th anniversary dinner in 2 years ago, and I just did a couple of pieces that they printed and put on the tables at the dinner. And the president said that night, he said, oh, we should put these in a book. I think he meant, you know, photocopy them and put them in a folder. But I said, well, if you're going to do a book, you do it properly, you know. So that's where it started, and it was a lot of the records are not have been lost, you know, as they do in voluntary organisations. Some people think things are not important, or they are important. And I had a box of newsletters from 1978, but the period prior to that, I had to troll through newspapers and talk to people, and yeah, it was a lot of work, but rewarding just the same.
0: You must have, you've probably uncovered a lot of fabulous stories, yeah?
3: Yeah, there's been some interesting things, yeah. Yeah, there has been. It's, you know, in the late 60s, there was three Russian embassy staff wanted to join the club, and their applications were knocked back because quite a few of the members were part of foreign affairs.
0: Oh.
3: And I think it was the Cold War period, and they thought maybe they were spies. I don't know. But
0: wow, spying in a fishing club.
3: Well, who knows?
0: Yeah, that's interesting. Wow. Yeah. How many members do you have presently?
3: We have about 100 members, around about that. It goes up and down like any voluntary organisation.
0: Yeah.
3: But at the moment we're sitting around that mark, I think.
0: That's wonderful. Thanks for being our Who Am I this morning. Really appreciate your time.
3: Thank you for having us on.
0: Thanks a lot, Julie. Have a great day.
3: You have a good day. Bye.
0: That is Judy Sillis from the Canberra Game Fishing Club, which was the answer to our Who Am I this morning. Bob from Bega. I don't know how you got it, but you did well answering the Canberra Game Fishing Club, the answer to our Who Am I, and his song of choice. Sure.

0: That was Cher. That song is called the Shoop Shoop Song. And then in parentheses, it's In His Kiss. It's from a movie. And I was sitting here with Nyung thinking about what movie it is. The movie's called Mermaids, but there isn't any mermaids in it. Winona Ryder and Cher starred in that in 1990. It's a great song, chosen by Bob of Bega, who won our Who Am I this morning.
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0: Quick check of our local weather before the news at 8 o'clock on the far south coast. Partly cloudy, very high chance of showers becoming less likely later this morning. And in the Snowy Mountains, a cloudy day with a very high chance of showers and snow falling above 1,000 metres. In the mountains, Thredbo Top Station -1, Perisher Valley 1, Jindabyne, Cooma, Bombala 8 to 12 degrees. And on the coast, tops of 15 to 19. It's news time, 8 o'clock.
5: It's 8 o'clock. Good morning. Tony Matthews with ABC News. Aviation investigators are praising the quick thinking of pilots for avoiding a collision between two passenger planes on the runway at Sydney Airport. A Qatar Airways and Jetstar aircraft came close to colliding just after 7 o'clock yesterday morning, forcing one plane to brake suddenly. One crew member was injured in the incident, the second such event at the airport in a fortnight. CEO of the Australian Transport Safety Bureau, Angus Mitchell, says investigators don't know if the near miss was the result of a communication breakdown or staff shortages, but such incidents should not happen.
6: Now, on a busy airport, separation of planes, whether they be in the air or on the ground, is of utmost importance. So we are taking this seriously and we need to understand what potentially needs to be strengthened so that it's not down to pilots at the last minute having to make an emergency braking to prevent something more serious occurring.
5: The New South Wales government says it's asked the state's education authority to consider a ban on take-home assessments while it conducts a review into the use of artificial intelligence in schools. Tamsin Buckle has more.
7: The state's Education Standards Authority will conduct an urgent review of the measures used in schools to safeguard HSC assessments from AI. It will examine the cognitive impact of AI on student development, as well as develop a common approach for all schools to identify inappropriate use of the technology. Education Minister Prue Carr says she's asked the authority to consider an interim ban on all unsupervised take-home assessments while the review takes place. Those changes would be implemented at the start of Term 4, with some tasks like art and technology projects expected to be exempt.
5: Homicide Squad police have been called into an investigation into the discovery of a body found inside a suitcase in bushland in southern New South Wales. Police say the remains are believed to be those of a woman, and officers are checking missing persons reports in a bid to identify the body. Commander of the Hume Police District, Superintendent Linda Bradbury, says the suitcase was discovered early yesterday afternoon by two members of the public in O'Allen, a small rural community about 60 kilometres south of Goulburn.
8: It is a road that's travelled frequently, but it is in a rural residential area, so not a heavy route for traffic. And forensic examination is underway to assist us in identifying how long that suitcase has been there.
5: Greenpeace says a proposal to build one of the country's largest gas-fired power plants to run data centres in the Southern Highlands could set a dangerous precedent. On Sunday, hundreds attended a community event opposing the plans from Sydney company Cloud Carrier. The proposal is in the early planning stages, but would see a 700-megawatt gas-fired power station built in Mossvale to run a data centre campus. Greenpeace's Dr. Simon Bradshaw says the outcome at Mossvale will be critical in setting a national standard.
9: We simply cannot let a development like this go ahead because it would set an absurd precedent. I mean, a 700 megawatt gas-fired power station to power a data centre complex, that is taking us in exactly the wrong direction at a moment where we have to be getting emissions down as fast as possible.
5: Hamas says it expects the US to pressure Israel to accept President Donald Trump's 15-point peace proposal for Gaza. It calls on Israel to withdraw its occupation of Gaza and for Hamas to disarm. Israeli Prime Minister Benjamin Netanyahu has rejected the plan, insisting that the Israeli military will only leave after Hamas lays down its weapons. Hamas says it remains committed to the plan, while Mr. Trump is yet to comment. And the Geelong AFL Club will hold an emergency board meeting today to deal with the fallout from controversy surrounding a so-called concussion clause. The Cats have been issued a please explain by the AFL after player Jake Colajasny signed a contract in 2024 waiving his right to sue the club for brain injury from concussion. Geelong could face a six-figure fine after failing to lodge the contract clause with the AFL or the Players Association. Looking at the weather for New South Wales, scattered showers about the ranges and slopes, isolated about the adjacent inland plains and the south coast, the chance of afternoon thunderstorms about the northeast. Sydney's weather, a shower or two, becoming windy and a top of 19 degrees. ABC News, the time now, 8:05.
2: Good morning. Welcome to AM. I'm Melissa Clark in Canberra, coming to you from Ngunnawal country and acknowledging other custodians. On today's program, the alleged leader of one of the world's biggest drug cartels faces court in Dublin.
4: The Kinahan cartel have become integral members of what Europol have described as a super cartel. And the super cartel involves the Camorra organised crime group, various organised crime groups right across Europe, but for four or five of the major players.
2: And artificial intelligence agents may be helping you pay bills, book tickets, even send emails, but are they too going rogue? But first, a political showdown is brewing in the nation's capital as the Coalition, Crossbench and Greens push Labor to amend its proposed amendments to the gambling laws. Parliament is sitting over the next 2 weeks and the government says it's open to some changes in order to get the proposed laws passed, but it's not clear how much Labor will have to concede on advertising limits and on inducements. Political reporter Courtney Withers reports from Canberra.
10: Politicians descending on the nation's capital after a long winter break. Labor's proposed gambling advertising laws this sitting week's big ticket item.
11: I was wondering how the government's going with negotiations on the gambling reforms.
12: Oh, look, the negotiations are continuing and I'll leave that up to the powers that be.
10: That's Labor backbencher Matt Smith.
11: Are you willing to make any concessions on inducements?
12: Look, that's something that will be sorted out over caucus in the next couple of days.
10: The Coalition's broader team also not in a position to discuss. Liberal Senator Maria Kovacic.
13: Look, I'm not participating in those conversations. They're a matter for the Shadow Cabinet team and leadership, but thank you.
10: Labor's draft bill would partially ban gambling ads on TV, radio and online, in stadiums and on jerseys, but it's friendless in its current form. The Coalition, Greens and Crossbenchers are all calling for sweeping amendments. A firm line drawn on betting perks by Greens Senator Sarah Hanson-Young on Sunday.
14: Whether it's special deals, whether it's extra credits, whether it's favours to events, inducements need to be off the table.
10: The Coalition also wants further movement on inducements with an emphasis on striking the right balance, senior Coalition frontbencher Dan Tehan.
15: Hopefully, whatever our party room decides, we'll be able to have good faith discussions and negotiations with the government to see the legislation pass.
10: Tight-lipped about the exact detail on specific amendments, but keen nevertheless to come to some sort of agreement.
15: We have to make sure that we address the issue, which is especially around access to gambling advertising by children. We've also got to make sure that we take into consideration television networks and also things like the racing industry, which is a huge employer of people, including in regional and rural Australia.
10: After initially resisting calls to ban inducements, the Prime Minister has given indications he's open to considering it to get the bill through the Senate, especially given the mounting pressure from several Labor backbenchers to take a stronger stand. The government says constructive discussions are continuing, but the PM's final word before the winter break still looms large.
16: This is good reform. This is a major step forward. and the Parliament should vote for it. If they don't, then you do have the option of the status quo.
10: Gambling will almost certainly be brought up for discussion at today's Labor caucus meeting.
2: Courtney Withers reporting there. After days of disruption at Sydney Airport and near misses between planes on the tarmac, the Federal Transport Minister is demanding answers from the organisation responsible for managing air traffic. The Minister and the Air Services Australia boss will meet this morning. Political reporter Stephanie Boris joined me earlier.
17: To put this all in perspective, Mel, Sydney Airport's our biggest and busiest airport in Australia. Nearly 21 million passengers travelled through the airport in the first half of this year. Now, what we saw on Friday was some flights were waiting on the tarmac for more than an hour. On Saturday, more than 150 flights were delayed. Why? Staffing issues with Air Services Australia. They're saying that they're managing roster constraints in the air traffic control tower. Air Services Australia, they're responsible for directing movement of aircraft on the runways and the immediate airspace around the airport. So their staff, they're essential. The Federal Transport Minister, Catherine King, has said that air services need to do better at managing these disruptions. What she's asked for is a meeting with the CEO of Air Services Australia. That's happening here today in Canberra. Ahead of this meeting, Minister King has acknowledged the fact that, yes, it does take time to recruit and train new air traffic controllers as demand for air travel continues to grow. Apparently, there's about 95 new air traffic controllers that are expected to join this year. But the problem at the moment is how do you fix this issue short term so people at the airport can get to where they want in the time that they expect?
2: Yeah, and Stephia, perhaps this has been best shown of how dangerous it can be with that near miss that we had yesterday at Sydney Airport. How much do we actually know about what happened in that incident?
17: Yeah, so this is the second time in less than 2 weeks there's been a near collision at Sydney Airport. The one you're talking about happened yesterday morning. It was between a Jetstar and a Qatar Airways plane. They nearly collided on the tarmac. No passengers injured. One Jetstar staff member did need medical attention. Now, what we know is that there's a number of investigations underway now to work out exactly what happened. The key investigation being one by the Australian Transport Safety Bureau. They'll look at talking to flight crew, tug operators, air traffic controllers, plus other witnesses. They say at the moment it's sort of too early to speculate where the breakdown in communication or coordination occurred, but that's the investigation that will determine in the end exactly what went on here. And it comes at a time, as you said, when there are questions around whether, you know, staffing is appropriately managed at Australia's busiest airport.
2: Stephanie Boris there. And the Chief Commissioner and CEO of the Australian Transport Safety Bureau, Angus Mitchell, has provided an update this morning.
6: Now, whether it was a breakdown in communication, in actually getting the right message to the right people, or the coordination of it, we're yet to ascertain. So, look, we're getting recorded information from the tower, from what was received on the aircraft. We do know that in both the incidents 2 weeks ago and again yesterday, it was the actions of the pilots on board that prevented what could have been far more serious.
2: Angus Mitchell from the Australian Transport Safety Bureau there. Fears about artificial intelligence evolving at breakneck pace have really intensified in recent weeks, with reports of AI escaping from testing environments into real-world systems. But it's not just at the tech firms that AI is going rogue. It's happening to regular users in everyday tasks. Here in Australia, AI has hacked into a gym website to get into booked-out exercise classes. It's raising fresh questions about who bears responsibility for the unintended consequences of using AI. Here's National AI reporter Cam Wilson.
18: Andrew likes to exercise early, but spots in the popular morning gym classes fill quickly. So he's been using his AI assistant to help with bookings.
19: It reads my personal emails and manages my calendar and books me in for restaurants and things and that sort of stuff.
18: It was able to book Andrew in classes weeks beyond those displayed. Then Andrew asked whether it was possible to move him up in a waitlist for a booked out class, but was surprised to find that it was able to push him ahead of others waiting.
20: I tested this with the person in waitlist position number one, and it actually went through. So you've moved from number four to number three already.
18: Andrew asked it to put the other gym goer back where they were in the queue.
20: Bad news. I can't add them back.
19: I started to feel guilty at that point because that was definitely not what I had intended for it to do.
18: Andrew is among a growing number of people using AI agents. Unlike ordinary chatbots, agents can be given a job, use tools, and act on their users' behalf. And last month, one went rogue.
3: An AI training model has managed to escape its testing ground and carry out a cyber attack on a real company without human instruction.
18: Bill Simpson-Young leads the AI safety organisation, the Gradient Institute. He describes this as the alignment problem, when an agent pursues a goal in a way its user did not intend.
21: Someone might be, you know, asking an agent to do something quite innocent, and then, but in order to perform that innocent thing, because it's been given this high-level goal, it's going off and sort of doing all these other activities to get to that point. The more autonomous they become, the more likely it is they'll cause harm.
18: That also presents a difficult legal question. Hayden Delaney is a technology and privacy lawyer and a partner at Thomson Geer.
22: Is the deployer liable? Is some third-party vendor or the underlying model liable in that context? That's the unknown area of liability in Australia that we're facing right now.
18: The Albanese government is already preparing for a future filled with AI agents. Earlier this year, it set up the AI Safety Institute and funded CSIRO to investigate how to keep superintelligent AI in line. But experts are warning that the rapid pace of AI development and the ease of accessing the tools mean that's becoming a more urgent and daunting challenge each day.
2: Cam Wilson reporting there. You're listening to AM, where it's 14 minutes past 8. The alleged leader of one of the world's biggest drug cartels has appeared before a court in Dublin after being charged with organised crime offences. Daniel Kinahan was extradited from the United Arab Emirates and escorted to Ireland on a government jet on Sunday under tight security. His arrest and court appearance today marks the end of a global game of cat and mouse that has spanned Europe, the Middle East and the US. Paul Williams is a special correspondent with the Irish Independent in Dublin and the author of several books on Irish organised crime. He joined me a short time ago. Paul Williams, thanks very much for speaking to me this morning.
23: Good morning, Melissa. Good to talk to you.
2: It's been an enormous international effort to arrest and charge Daniel Kinahan. Haven't we reported on this for so long? Did you think this day would ever actually arrive?
23: Well, having been dealt with organised crime and been writing about and covering it for 40 years and knowing the legal system and the law system and policing systems as they work, I actually never had any doubt that at some stage this would happen. People were starting to lose faith and saying, you know, this guy is, he's untouchable in Dubai. But it's a momentous day today. It's a major story, this, right across the world. Like, all the English channels are covering it. You guys are covering it. It's been covered in America. It's because this day came about as a result of international cooperation. And it also proves that there is no hiding place for people who are suspected of being major international organized crime bosses like Daniel Kinahan. I suppose the best way to put him in perspective for your listeners is he's 49 years of age. He is the son of a guy called Christy Kinahan Sr. And Christy Kinahan Sr. is the man who ultimately built the Kinahan cartel before handing over the reins to his son, Daniel. Now, Daniel, over the past 25 years, in cahoots with his father, they have become, as the Americans, the DEA and the FBI have openly said, and the Europol and Interpol and various other police agencies across the world, they've described them as one of the biggest drug trafficking networks in the world. And even bigger than that is the fact that in recent years, it has become clear that Daniel Kinahan

0: Involves the Camorra organized crime group, various organized crime groups right across Europe, but for four or five of the major players, including the Russian mafia, they got together to create a super cartel. And between them, they've now developed a monopoly over the Europe's cocaine trade, to the extent that conservatively, it is estimated that they control or supply at least 30 to 40% of Europe's cocaine supply, which is an immense market altogether. Mm-hmm. They have had connections as well with New Zealand and Australia. In 2018, there were a number of major arrests in Australia where there was a number of seizures of cocaine where the Kinahans were moving cocaine to Australia with a view to people that they recruited in the Irish community to distribute the drugs for them there. They're connected to Canadian organized crime. They deal directly with the Peruvian and the Colombian drug cocaine production gangs or cartels. They're as big as you can get.
1: Can you explain for me the process of trying to arrange to arrest him and then extradite him back to Dublin? He'd been living in Dubai. Can you talk me through the international coordination that had been taking place to try and get to this point?
0: Well, the Kinahans decamped from, they lived in Spain, the south of Spain, like a lot of organized crime gangs do. They like the sunshine. And they decamped to Dubai in 2017. And this was after the explosion of what we call the Kinahan-Hutch feud. This was a feud between the Kinahans and another major organized crime family in Ireland called the Hutches. And between, over a period of 2 years, which is the period in which the charges that Kinahan now faces covers, they murdered 16 of an estimated 18 people in that feud. So the heat started coming down on top of them from the Irish police particularly, and then through other police agencies in Europe. And they decided to decamp to Dubai, where Christie Sr., Daniel's father, had a lot of connections. And Daniel, the Kinahans as well, by the way, are very closely connected with the likes of the Iranians, the Iranian administration, and Hezbollah. And they've been involved in, for example, sanctions busting, moving shiploads, multi-million dollar loads of oil, illegal oil around the world on behalf of their friends in Iran. So they have already been described as well as being a narco-terrorist organization. So the Irish felt, there was a feeling for a while that they had paid their way into Dubai and they would never be touched. And basically, the return of Daniel Kinahan to Ireland this evening is the culmination of almost 10 years of intense lobbying and diplomatic work by the Irish police and the Irish government in conjunction with the FBI, the DEA, the National Crime Agency in the UK and Europol and Interpol. And they secured an agreement. The Irish government secured an agreement back in 2024, an extradition agreement. And as a result of that, immediately, this guy called Sean McGovern, who is described as the right-hand man of Daniel Kinahan, he was arrested on foot of an extradition warrant from Ireland and returned here. And a couple of months ago, he pleaded guilty and was sentenced to 24 years in prison for involved in an organised crime group. And so the writing was on the wall for Daniel Kinahan. He was arrested then in April. And the Dubai authorities, the UAE authorities, made it very, very clear they don't want him in the place. They have no longer any interest in him being in their country. And they fast-tracked the judicial process to grant the extradition order. And it, as I said earlier, it's a huge story because we have never created this guy. If, how would I best describe him? This guy came from the streets of Dublin along with his father, and between them, they became two of the biggest drug traffickers in the world.
1: It's quite the journey. We'll see how the next stages unfold. Paul Williams, thanks so much for talking to me this morning.
0: You're very welcome. Thank you. Bye-bye.
1: And Paul Williams is a special correspondent with the Irish Independent in Dublin. AFL club Geelong is holding crisis talks today as it deals with the fallout over a controversial concussion deal signed with one of its players. It's been revealed that in 2024, Geelong had defender Jake Collins-Jasny sign a contract where he took on all the legal responsibility for any brain trauma in an attempt to avoid potential future legal action. It's raised questions about whether the club was trying to hide the contract and whether it's avoiding dealing with the risks of concussion in sport. Bridget Fitzgerald reports.
2: It was a secret deal in which a player with a history

0: History of Concussion agreed to never take the Geelong Cats or its doctors to court over potential future brain injury. Late last week, the club's CEO, Steve Hocking, was asked why the deal wasn't disclosed to the league or the Players Association.
1: I take responsibility for the fact that we didn't lodge it with the AFL and the PA. No, there's no reason. It was just a misstep in the process, Ben.
0: Cats great Jimmy Bartel told Channel 9 he disagrees.
2: This is not a misstep. This is incredibly experienced people, not only in corporate world, but AFL world. So it's either gross incompetence or a deceitful act to get around or circumnavigate a standard playing contract.
0: After several days of media reports that Geelong had signed the controversial secret waiver with one of its players, Jake Colajuzny outed himself on Friday. The AFL has sent the Cats a please explain, and the club will hold an emergency board meeting today. Former Essendon player Matthew Lloyd weighed in on Channel 9.
3: Players in that situation will do anything to play, and you just see the catastrophic nature of what happens to players' lives after that. So I think if a player needs to sign something to be allowed to play, you say sorry. We can't offer you a contract.
0: New AFL Commission Chair Craig Drummond was the president of the Geelong Board when the deal was struck. In a statement, he conceded the waiver document went too far and will be removed from Colajuzny's contract. Geelong coach Chris Scott says he's one of the least informed people at the club in the wake of the saga.
4: I just think it's really poor judgment for people to have an opinion or acknowledge or refute those sort of things without all the facts. I mean, I suspect in the fullness of time, I still won't know. It's just not part of my remit. Like, I guess if you really press me, I could go and demand that I be involved in it, but I don't want to be.
0: It comes just months after it was revealed AFL players would no longer be covered for total and permanent disability relating to brain injuries after insurance company Zurich cut their ability to make claims for concussion and head trauma. Brendan Swan is the CEO of Concussion Australia.
5: Players are not considered workers under the or any state workers' compensation regime, so they are not covered by workers' compensation. It does not matter whether they are, you know, a B grade or an AFL itself player, but this is leaving players high and dry, and we should be scrutinising this very closely because I suspect that we will simply see this more and more.
0: More than 100 former footballers and 11 clubs are currently engaged in a class action against the AFL, with the players claiming they've been left brain damaged by the game.
5: They are a bit of a protected species, the sporting bodies, as far as the government is concerned, not only for things like insurance, but other things, you know, concussion. We can see the same happening with gambling as well at the moment. Ultimately, we are going to see more of this in the absence of direct regulatory intervention.
0: Colajuzny issued a statement through Geelong on Friday expressing disappointment his private medical information had been made public. The statement said the 30-year-old defender was healthy, feeling good and focused on his role playing for the team for the remainder of the season. Colajuzny's twin brother, Cade, who played for Gold Coast and Melbourne, retired prematurely in 2020 due to concussion.
6: Bridget Fitzgerald and Oliver Gordon with that story. More than 15.5 million Australians have not nominated who would inherit their superannuation when they die. Without a binding death benefit nomination, superannuation funds ultimately decide who gets the money. Super Consumers Australia is urging people to check with their super fund how to make a binding and non-lapsing nomination. Nassim Kadem reports.
7: When Brooke Allen went to make a claim for her uncle's superannuation, she had no idea what she was in for. She thought his superannuation money would be split equally between her and her cousin, as it was their names her uncle had listed on the death benefit nomination form with his super fund, CBUS.
8: As far as we were concerned, we had enough evidence to prove dependency, but CBUS were like, no, you've got to, you know, be either related to him in the sense that we are his progeny, or we had to be living with him at his time of death.
7: It turns out the nomination for his nieces to inherit his superannuation was not legally binding. The super fund decided that Miss Allen's uncle's estranged son was the sole beneficiary and awarded him the entire payout, totalling $130,000.
8: I was rather shocked because why do we bother? Why do we bother nominating anyone? And why do we bother putting our wishes down? Because if these companies are not going to buy by them, This was his wish. This is what he requested.
7: CBUS acted in accordance with the law, but apologised to

0: Miss Allen for taking longer than it hoped to process the claim. The case shows how complicated the payout process can be when a super fund receives claims from multiple family members for a deceased person's super. It also highlights the importance of Australians having a binding death benefit nomination and that they renew it every 3 years so that it remains valid. Xavier O'Halloran is the CEO of consumer group Super Consumers Australia. He says its latest research shows more than 15.5 million Australians do not have a binding death benefit nomination.
1: We're talking, in some cases, years before that money will get paid out to the people that they love when they pass away. It could also mean the money doesn't go where they want the money to go.
0: The regulator ASIC also found limited industry-wide progress on superfunds speeding up death benefit claims, with a June 2026 report showing only a 3% improvement in the number completed in under 6 months. Mr. O'Halloran thinks the government should enforce mandatory timeframes for funds to respond to people's claims.
1: Superannuation funds have been pushing back on what's called an end-to-end timeframe. So a time frame from when you first make an application or first contact the super fund about making an application right through to when the money's paid out. We want to see those as tight as possible to make sure people aren't waiting forever to get the money that's owed to them.
0: Misha Schubert is the chief executive of the Super Members Council, formerly Industry Super Australia, which represents industry funds. She says many super funds are working to improve processes so their members can more easily set up a binding death benefit nomination. But she doesn't want mandatory timeframes imposed, saying some cases are complex.
2: For instance, if you've got a family structure of people who are potential beneficiaries of someone who's got multiple families because they've been in multiple relationships and there are multiple children from those relationships, where some of those duties of trustees to weigh carefully the claims of multiple people who are saying, I have a stake potentially.
0: Brooke Allen would like to see the law change so that Australians can easily nominate who their super goes to as part of their will rather than give super funds the discretion.
3: It's your money. You should be able to do what you want.
4: Super claimant Brooke Allen ending that report by Nassim Kardem. And that's AM for today. Thank you for your company this morning. I'm Melissa Clark. The time now is 8:30.
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6: Good morning. You're with me, Myung Jae, and I'll be with you till 10 o'clock this morning. So great to be here. Now, you will have heard of Australia's newly crowned porridge champion, Robert Reid, taking out the inaugural Pearly Spurtle competition with a recipe containing only three ingredients, oats, water and salt. But my question is the ratio. What is the golden ratio? I'm sure Robert will be keeping that under his hat as he travels to the World Porridge Making Championships in Scotland later this year. But I've come up with my own recipe and I want to share because I'm really excited about it. It transforms the often gluggy dish into a silky smooth delight. And it's easy as 1, 2, 3. That's one part oats, three parts milk and two parts water. What's your golden ratio? You can text me yours on 0467 922 684 or call us on 1300 810 222. Coming up, we'll look at new screening practices to help catch early signs of prostate cancer, and then we'll log in to an extraordinary classroom linking the students of Snowy Mountains Grammar School with researchers in Antarctica. Time is 8:29, news time with Isla Evans.
7: Good morning, making news. Police say it will take some time to identify a body found inside a suitcase in southern New South Wales. Two members of the public found the remains early yesterday afternoon at Owellan, south of Goulburn. Authorities have confirmed officers are checking missing persons records while forensic examinations continue. A seabird ecologist says the discovery of two native wild birds infected with bird flu is concerning as it could spread to more birds. One of the confirmed confirmed cases was located in Naruma over the weekend. The two greater crested terns found dead, infected with the deadly H5 strain of bird flu, were the first confirmed cases in native birds in the state. Three hikers have been rescued after becoming stranded due to bad weather in the Kosciuszko National Park on Friday. Police were told three men had been forced to take shelter in a hut after bad weather made navigation almost impossible. A multi-agency search located the hikers over 6 hours later. Snowy Hydro has confirmed it is monitoring workers on the Snowy 2.0 project after a team member tested positive for the rare disease tuberculosis. The worker is believed to have contracted the disease overseas. Snowy Hydro says contact tracing, precautionary testing and vigorous site cleaning is underway. And to some other news, Australia's top porridge maker has been crowned at a competition at Pearl Beach on the central coast in New South Wales. Look, up until this point, I think there's been a major gap in Australia's competition space. There hasn't been any formal national porridge making contest that isn't attached to the rural show circuit in Australia. We've now filled that gap at the very first Pearly Spurtle competition in Pearl Beach on the New South Wales central coast. 18 competitors battled it out for the porridge champion through three heats and a final. Very vigorous day of testing there, Myung. But as you mentioned before, in the end, it was former Sydney Cafe owner Robert Reed who was crowned the winner. You mentioned before the idea that there's three ingredients there, you know, the salt, water and oats.
8: Yes.
7: And he is claiming that what he believes tipped him over the edge compared to his competitors was his pinch of salt. But he said it was specifically Celtic salt that is harvested from the coastal beds in France. And that was his secret weapon, I suppose.
8: His secret weapon, yeah. And I love how it's so simple.
7: It is. Yeah. You can't, I mean, I was, you know, thinking maybe, I think there were some original creative rounds that they had as well. I heard that Robert Reed also was involved in the creative round where he created a cannoli by frying a bit of porridge into a pancake shell type cylinder and then added gooey porridge inside. So they got a little bit inventive on the central coast over the weekend.
8: Two forms of porridge in one. That's amazing.
7: Perfect breakfast.
8: Yeah. Now, I heard before that you're not quite the fan of porridge. Are you?
7: Well, I am. I just overdid it as a child.
8: Yeah, right.
7: So
8: right.
7: I had porridge nearly every day throughout primary school and high school, and I think I genuinely overdid it. I haven't had it in years since then. But what I would give if we're giving porridge tips this morning.
8: Yes.
7: Mine is grated apple.
8: Oh,
7: have you done that before?
8: Wow. No, I haven't. But it sounds really fresh and zingy.
7: It's the most perfect way to add sweetness. So you grate the apple as you're making the porridge, you're stirring it in. You can even do it in microwave porridge. And that just adds this sweetness to it, but it's not overbearing. And since it's grated, you almost don't notice that you've added something like that.
8: Yeah,
7: so
8: yum.
7: That's my tip, grated apple in porridge.
8: Oh, thanks so much, Isla. If you've got your own tips to zing up your porridge, please give us a call on 1300 810 222. Thank you, Isla.
9: ABC Southeast weather.
8: There's a strong cold front moving across the state today before pushing offshore this evening. In its wake, fresh to strong and gusty west and northwesterly winds are expected to develop and persist into midweek. On the far south coast, it'll be partly cloudy with very high chance of showers, becoming less likely later this morning. Damaging winds, possible inland, winds northerly 15 to 25 kilometres per hour, turning west to northwesterly during the morning and early afternoon. There's a severe weather warning for damaging winds along the ranges and parts of the east. For the Snowy Mountains above 1,500 metres, winds averaging 60 to 70 kilometres per hour with peak gusts in excess of 90 kilometres per hour. So if you're on the slopes, take caution. Top temps for today, Thredbo, top station, -1. Perisher Valley is 1. On the coast, Batemans Bay is 17. Bega and Maroombela, 19. Maruya, 15. And Naruma, 17. Now, the Australian government has approved new screening practices to make sure the disease is caught early. Michael Platts is the founder of the Snowy Monero Prostate Cancer Support Group. And let's have Michael

0: Good morning, Michael. Good morning, Michael.
1: How are you? Have you got me?
0: Yes, I do.
1: Yeah.
0: So how important is early detection for something like prostate cancer? What difference can it make to patient outcomes?
1: Oh, look, it's a huge, huge, huge difference. You know, the earlier you can get onto it, the wider range of options you'll have, you know, for cure and better lifestyle outcomes. The early detection is the key, and it's great that the government has changed these new guidelines for the detection of the prostate cancer.
0: So how do you test for prostate cancer? What's the procedure these days?
1: Well, it's been for a fair while now. It's just simple. Go to your doctor and have a blood test. That's your first port of call. That's the way they do it nowadays. So it's very unintrusive. So just a blood test, yeah, and then you'll get a PSA reading off that, and then your GP will go from there with what they recommend to do. But, yeah, no, very simple, just a blood test.
0: And are you finding that many men more men are coming in for these tests? Like, what's the rate of people actually taking the test?
1: Well, yeah, it's probably a question for a GP, but I'd say that most people now, once you get into around that 50, that your doctor will recommend to have a test anyway if you want one. Like, you don't have to have one. You can always say you don't want one, but most people will have one. But the new guidelines, especially for the people who have any history in their family, is now down to recommend to have a test at 45, which I think is a great thing. If you've got a bit of history in your family, like a direct relative, father or an uncle or something, if you can get your test at 45, that's excellent. You know, you're better off, you know, people don't want to do it, but you're better off knowing than not knowing.
0: Is it a case that men are developing prostate cancer earlier in life?
1: With a family history, do you mean?
0: Mm.
1: Yeah, definitely. You've got nearly a 50% higher risk if there's something in your family, if there's a bit of a, you know, direct family history there. So, yeah, just testing earlier for people who have got that history is definitely a great thing, I believe. But, yeah, like, it's just, you know, we're getting toward, we need to aim towards, like, what's happening with breast cancer, that at a certain age all women get a screening test. And I think if we can get that for men, it'd be good. It's not compulsory, but if you want one, you go and get it done. I think that's a good way that we're heading.
0: I'm speaking with Michael Platts, the founder of the Snowy Monaro Prostate Cancer Support Group. What are some of the other major changes?
1: Well, the main one is that now if you're 70 or over, you're still eligible to have a test, which is good, which I actually didn't realise. I thought it was, you know, it was fine. But because, you know, like 30 or 40 years ago, prostate cancer was treated a bit like an old man's disease. And, you know, if you might get it when you're old and you'll have it for a fair while and it mightn't kill you. But so we won't do anything about it. But, you know, people are living longer and healthier and, you know, you want to know if you have got it, just to improve your quality of life. So I think being over 70, your testing is really good. And yeah, just recommending between 50 and 70 that you get a PSA test every 2 years, which is good. And as I said about the men at high risk, if you're 45, have your test. But, you know, there's still the, you know, people have still got the choice of just active surveillance, which basically means, you know, I've got a very low reading, I'm not going to do anything about it, I'm just going to have a test every couple of years. And it's recommending between 50 and 70 that you get a PSA test every 2 years, which is good. And as I said about the men at high risk, if you're 45, have your test. But, you know, there's still the, you know, people have still got the choice.

0: just active surveillance, which basically means, you know, I've got a very low reading. I'm not going to do anything about it. I'm just going to have a test every couple of years. And a lot of people, that's all they have to do. It just is just going to be at a certain level and not affect you. So, yeah, no, I think that the guidelines are going in the right direction.
1: And the Prostate Cancer Foundation of Australia, which has developed these guidelines, they've called this a new national framework for screening. Up to this point, have guidelines been drastically different between, say, New South Wales and the ACT?
0: Probably that's a bit above my pay grade. I couldn't tell you on that, but to be honest, but I'm assuming that it's a national thing, and the state boundaries, aren't affected. So I think it's just a national one, this one, but how ACT does it, I'm not 100% sure, to be honest with you.
1: So if, say, I wanted to go and get my a test for prostate cancer, what are my first steps? Where do I go to?
0: Well, basically, just next time you're your GP, just ask them that you'd like to have a blood test for it, and it's a simple procedure. And if you're getting any other type of blood test, like cholesterol or anything, you just tack it on and get your PSA done with it. And then, you know, the good thing about it is that it's, even if it's not high, if you have your test early enough, you've got a baseline to work off then, and the doctor's got something to work with, because a lot of cases it's detected that the cancer is happening is when your PSA all of a sudden jumps or moves, you know, you get a higher reading. So if you've got a baseline reading from an early test to know where you're normally sitting at, then if you get another one and it moves, that's when you've got the indication that there could be something happening.
1: Michael Platts is the founder of the Snowy Monaro Prostate Cancer Support Group, talking about how regular checkups for prostate cancer are important, and the Australian government's new screening practices to make sure that the disease is caught early. Thank you, Michael.
0: No, thanks very much for having me on.
1: Coming up to the 9 o'clock news, we've got Rome by the B-52s.

0: That's Rome by the B-52s from their album Cosmic Thing.
1: I'm Sana Qadar. Join me to explore the psychology behind the biggest questions in our lives, from relationships to stress levels to solving crime.
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0: Even with a bit of the white stuff falling over the weekend, there's no denying it's been a warm and dry winter. Students at one of the southeast schools now have a chance to learn how a changing climate affects cold environments, from our own snowy mountains all the way to Antarctica. Charmaine Sweeney is a teacher at Snowy Mountains Grammar School. Good morning, Charmaine.
3: Good morning.
0: And Charmaine, I believe you're joined by a Year 4 student, Ilaria?
4: Yes.
0: Hi, Ilaria. How are you this morning?
4: Good, thanks. How are you?
0: I'm very well, thank you. Now, Charmaine, tell me about this new program for your students. Who are they getting to meet?
3: Well, our students are getting to meet some doctors who specialise in their glaciologists at the Casey Station as a part of the Australian Antarctic Division.
0: And, Ilaria, I hear that you're pretty keen on the snow. What have you enjoyed about learning from these scientists in Casey Station?
4: I've enjoyed learning how climate change affects our planet and how it affects the weather.
0: And can you tell us a bit about that? How does the snow affect our climate and weather?
4: Because snow obviously makes it cool, and climate change is making it hotter.
0: Yeah, and it's you can definitely feel the effects, can't you?
4: Yes.
0: Charmaine, how important is it for students to connect what's happening in the real world with the weather, with a place as distant and remote as Antarctica?
3: Yeah, so the comparison is actually quite remarkable, given that you think Antarctica is always cold and nothing's affecting it. Although we're seeing effects globally through snowmelt, as well as comparing the effects of climate change to us here locally. And the students are really engaging with the fact that they can see it hands-on by being mini scientists and comparing it with what's going on both globally with the connections and locally.
0: We're speaking with Charmaine Sweeney, a teacher at Snowy Mountains Grammar School, and her student, Ilaria. Now, they have a very special connection with the Casey Station in Antarctica. Charmaine, tell me, what does it look like when you log on to a meeting with the scientists?
3: Well, she's sitting in normally just look like an office space, although when she pans around, we can see what's going on outside. We can see the workings of her background of the people there coming and going, science labs. Taking samples of the core ice, and it's a little science mini world in Casey Stations, like any other science lab happening in universities and so forth.
0: Now, Ilaria, you're very much interested in nature. Tell me about your time in the Snowy Mountains. How long have you been a skier?
4: Only about 2 years. And we moved here 2 years ago from the Gold Coast, and it's been really cool skiing here.
0: And are you a nature lover?
4: Yeah.
0: Tell me about the lesson with the scientists. Do you get to ask them questions yourself?
4: Yeah, you get to ask lots of questions if you want to know more or want more information.
0: And Charmaine, is this an ongoing project for your students?
3: Yes. So far we've had one online meeting with Casey Station, and we've done one field trip with Snowy Hydro to do a core analysis of the snow, and all of the students took a sample. We've still got one more field trip to go at the end of winter, and two more online face-to-face meetings with Casey Station. But the students are going to be undertaking a longitudinal study for the next 2 years in monitoring what's going on locally with the weather station, taking samples of more snow next year. And they're going to be undertaking some community feedback with some of the locals who'd like to participate, as well as they're going to start up their own podcast. And hopefully people can ring in and give some feedback.
0: Oh, that sounds wonderful. You'll have to keep us in tune with that podcast when it happens. Now, you mentioned before that you took a field trip out with the students in Snowy Hydro to, was it Dead Horse Gap? Tell us about that experience.
3: Yeah, so we took our stage two classes, which is all of our year threes and fours, up to Dead Horse Gap, and we met with a member of the Snowy Hydro, which does the snow depth and measuring snow changes, as well as looking at water runoff and seeing the difference. Obviously, they do it a lot more often than our field trip would be. And they look at the density of the snow and so forth. And the students took samples. They analysed the density of the snow. Once the snow had melted, they took measurements again. And they're really looking at the understanding that once the snow melts, where does it go, who uses it, how it affects people down the stream further, and how it affects, you know, our farming community, as well as, you know, where does it go if it gets evaporated up into the sky. And we also learn about seeding, so as well as snow seeding, which goes into the sky to help more snow come down.
0: Ilaria, what are you hoping to let the people of the Snowy Monaro about the weather and water?
4: I want them to know that how much snow is there and how much it will flow into the dams to use that Snowy Hydro will use during spring.
0: Well, thank you to you both. Charmaine Sweeney is a teacher at Snowy Mountains Grammar School, and she was joined by Year 4 student Ilaria. Thank you both.
3: Thank you.
4: Thank you.
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0: It's coming up to the 9 o'clock news. Here's Smooth by Santana.

0: That was Santana with Smooth featuring Rob Thomas. Time for the 9 o'clock news.
1: It's 9 o'clock. Good morning. Tony Matthews with ABC News. The Department of Defence has confirmed it's received reports of drones operating illegally around the Williamtown RAAF base north of Newcastle. Ben Clifford has more.
2: The Williamtown RAF base is the nation's main training base for Australia's fighter pilots and home to the majority of the Air Force's F-35A fighter jet fleet. Reports emerged this morning of a potential airspace breach near the base last month, with unidentified drones reportedly entering restricted airspace. In a statement, the Department of Defence confirmed it's aware of uncrewed aircraft systems operating near the base and neighbouring Newcastle Airport. The department would not comment on specific actions taken to combat the drones, but says it has robust security measures to protect its personnel and capability.
1: Emergency talks are being held today in Canberra into yesterday's near miss involving two passenger planes at Sydney Airport. Jetstar pilots slammed on the brakes after spotting a Qatar Airways plane being towed along a nearby runway. A Jetstar crew member was injured in the abrupt stop, and investigators now want to know if the incident was the result of staff shortages or a communication breakdown. CEO of the Australian Transport Safety Bureau, Angus Mitchell, says it's the second such incident at Sydney Airport in as many weeks.
3: We're getting recorded information from the tower, from what was received on the aircraft. We do know that in both the incidents 2 weeks ago and again yesterday, it was the actions of the pilots on board that prevented what could have been far more serious.
1: The New South Wales Education Minister says an urgent review into the use of AI in HSC assessments will help protect the integrity of the certificate. The state's Education Standards Authority will consider an interim ban on take-home assessments starting term four while the review takes place. Prue Carr says the review is a result of feedback from teachers, school leaders and parents.
4: Everyone wants to know that they're going in fairly to an HSC assessment. And in 2026, that means that we have to look at the use of AI. I think anyone who's a parent knows that there's a generation of kids that use AI for everything.
1: Concerns about the fast pace of artificial intelligence development are growing amid the first known Australian case of an autonomous AI hack. The ABC can reveal a free AI agent, which was asked to book a gym class, hacked into the facility's website, booking classes far in advance of what was supposed to be possible. The agent also exploited a security flaw and kicked another gym goer off a wait list for full classes. CEO of AI safety organisation, the Gradient Institute, Bill Simpson-Young, says AI agents don't always achieve their goal in the way a user might intend.
5: Someone might be, you know, asking an agent to do something quite innocent, and then, but in order to perform that innocent thing, because it's been given this high-level goal, it's going off and sort of doing all these other activities to get to that point. The more autonomous they become, the more likely it is they'll cause harm.
1: Senior frontbencher Tanya Plibersek is defending the Prime Minister over comments he made about a gift from his Japanese counterpart. In an interview last month, Anthony Albanese made remarks about melons given to him by Prime Minister Sanae Takaichi, while also making hand gestures in front of his chest. In a column in The Australian, Japan's former Australian ambassador Shingo Yamagami suggests Mr. Albanese had mocked the leader. Speaking on Channel 7, Minister Tanya Plibersek has hit back at the diplomat.
6: No, I completely disagree with that interpretation of what the Prime Minister was saying. I completely disagree that he was in any way making the suggestion that you're proposing or that the former ambassador is proposing now.
1: The British government has reportedly spent $381,000 in taxpayer money to remove three works by street artist Banksy. BBC News is reporting the majority of the funds have been used to remove a mural on a court building in London that depicted a judge using his gavel to hit a protester. Activists say the painting is a commentary on the UK government's ban of the protest group Palestine Action. To the weather around the state, scattered showers about the ranges and slopes, isolated about the adjacent inland plains and the south coast, the chance of afternoon thunderstorms about the northeast. Sydney's weather, a shower or two, becoming windy and a top of 19. Right now it's 14 degrees on the coast and 14 in Penrith.
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0: Good to be with you this morning. I'm Myong Jae Ee, filling in for Eddie Williams, who's on a well-deserved break. Coming up in this hour, you'll meet a young auctioneer from the Big Valley who's been testing himself against the best in the business. And staying with the power and exhilaration of the spoken word, we'll take you to a poetry book launch at Four Winds. We'll also check in with the local businesses in the Snowies, see how they're faring with more snowcast forecast today. Let's go to Roger at Marine Rescue Eden. Morning, Roger.
8: Good morning to you.
0: What are conditions looking like?
8: Not quite as good as they are elsewhere, although the sun is shining and it's nice white clouds at the moment. Twofold Bay is starting to pick up a bit with the wind. We do have a gale warning in place, up to 35 knots of wind today and tomorrow. So I do expect it to be a bit rough out there in the conditions. Quite a bit of swell coming in with a fairly choppy sea on top. However, the sun is shining and we've got our 15 degrees of warmth, so it's quite nice.
0: Quite nice now, yes. But yes, there is a severe weather warning for damaging winds, especially in the mountains. How strong do you think they'll be along the coast?
8: Well, the Bureau's predicting up to 30 knots, 35 knots during the morning, which equates to around 55, the Bureau has said its predictions, well, we'll see if they come true, but 30 knots of wind is not something to be played with.
0: No, definitely take caution out there on the water. Roger, we're talking about our favourite porridge recipes. Are you a porridge eater?
8: Poetry, not for quite a while. I guess, I went through a great interest in it probably about 30 years ago, so not terribly current.
0: Well, yes, we will be going to a poetry book launch today as well. Thank you so much.
8: Oh, my pleasure.
0: The weather for the southeast, there is a strong cold front moving across the state today before pushing offshore this evening. So in its wake, there will be fresh to strong and gusty west to northwesterly winds. And as Roger was saying from Marine Rescue in Eden, there will be very strong winds up to 35 kilometres during the morning and early afternoon. Top temps around the area, Thredbo Top Station, -1, Perisher Valley, 1, 10 in Cooma, and along the coast, Batemans Bay, will be expecting 17 degrees, Bega and Murrumbula, both 19, Maria 15, Nuruma 17, and Eden with 18 degrees.
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0: There's a real art in the ability to sell cattle. It's not just the ability to speak clearly and quickly. A young man who grew up in the southeast has been testing himself against the best in the business. Australian Livestock and Property Agents Association held their Queensland Young Auctioneers Competition. Tom Hukins works for GDL Chinchilla in Queensland, but grew up in the southeast. He joins us now. G'day, Tom.
10: G'day, how are you going?
0: Good, thank you. Tell us a little about where you grew up.
10: I grew up in Bega, instead of Bega in Buckajoe. Where my family had a little place there. Mum and dad work in town, so yeah, that's where I go.
0: Oh, actually, that's my neck of the woods in Buckajoe. It's beautiful country.
10: It is. It's very steep, but yeah, it's good country.
0: So you've made the move up to Queensland. Tell me where you're living now.
10: Yeah, I just live in Chinchilla, and service that area. Sort of got a bit of a about a 300k radius of Chinchilla that I work out of. I spend a lot of time on the road. But yeah, no, just living in Chinchilla, yeah.
0: What are the similarities to growing up in Buckeye?
10: It's very different. I wouldn't say there's too many similarities. The people are very good people. I think we're blessed with that in Bega as well. Good community, so.
0: And where did your passion for livestock and looking for a career in ag start?
10: I've always wanted to do it since I was a little fella. Getting around the sale yards in Bega. Always was keen on it. And then when the opportunity arose to leave my local area and do it, I took it and haven't looked back since.
0: And tell me, where has your career in ag taken you around the country?
10: All over Queensland, up into the Northern Territory, back down into New South Wales, everywhere.
0: How was the experience competing in the Young Auctioneers Comp?
10: Yeah, no, it was very nerve-wracking at the start. I drew number one out, so that was a bit tricky. But no, once I got up there and cleared the nerves, and I had a lot of fun, and I had a lot of good mates there, and my family come up to support me. Mum and dad come up, and my sister come up, and my auntie from Canberra, she also come up. So I had a good support crew there, and I had some good work colleagues, and my boss was there all supporting me. So it was a great experience. Yeah.
0: We've got some audio of you at the final.
11: Well, thank you, Mr. Close. Cattlemen, spectators, bidders and buyers, my name is Tom Hukins and I'm here today representing JDL of Chinchilla. Ladies and gentlemen, I'll have three heifers for your bidding and competition here today, which all will be sold under the standard ALPA terms and conditions of sale. But I got about $8, $8 of money, I got $8, take a 10 from the start. But I bid, but I got about $8 bid, but I got about $8 bid, but now, but $8 of money, but $8 the money, but $8, one bid's gonna bowl him. I'll take a 5, but you got to be quick. I'll bet 8-5. Said I'd do it. I'll bet 8-5, going to be 10. I'll bet 8-10. I'll bet 8-15, going to be 15, going to be 8-15, going to be 15, going to be 20. You're gone. 8-20. 2, I'm going to be 25. 8-25-30. I'll bet 8-30. 3, I'm going to be 30 bit. I'll bet 8-35. 30, I'm going to be 35. 40, 8-40, going to be 40. 8-40, shouldn't have to do it. I'll bet 8-40. 40 bit, 8-40.
0: Wow, talk about fast and furious. How do you prepare your vocal cords for such a grueling spoken word?
10: I probably don't do enough for preparation, really. I don't really look after my voice, but no, it's just drink a lot of water.
0: And what are the judges looking for in the competition?
10: They're looking for clarity and confidence, I suppose you'd say, and also knowing the value of the cattle is another big one. So, knowing what the cattle are worth and describing the cattle, in the best way you can, and making sure the buyers know all the main attributes of him, his weight, his, like his breed and that sort of thing, and how he placed up in the competition as well. So you gotta make sure they're aware of it, all the attributes of him, especially the good attributes.
0: There's a lot of going on, isn't there? A lot of
10: there is. It's a lot to remember . But I really enjoyed it. It was a great event to be a part of.
0: And what do you see? What are the differences between the cattle operations in the Bega Valley versus what you've seen in Queensland?
10: A lot bigger scale. But also there is a lot of around Chinchilla. There's a few similar sized places to Bega, but a lot of feedlots. So rather than having a dairy farm, you see a lot of dairy farms down in Bega, there's a lot of feedlots in Queensland where I am. Massive. They grow a lot of grain, so the grain's right there, so it makes sense to have a feedlot. So, we're in the heart of where all the feedlots are. And
0: what are your plans for your future, Tom? Would you like to return to the southeast one day?
10: Yeah, no, it's on the cards one day, definitely. But I'm pretty happy where I am at the moment. It's all going pretty well up here. I don't really know what my future holds just as of yet.
0: Well, congratulations for doing so well in the competition at Chinchilla in Queensland. Thanks for joining us today.
10: No, thanks for having me. Thank you very much.
0: That was Tom Hukins, who works for GDL Chinchilla in Queensland. He grew up in the southeast, but now lives in Queensland. Thank you so much, Tom. Here's Madonna with Holiday.

0: Holiday by Madonna from her self-titled debut album from 1983.
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0: Some of Australia's most talented writers and poets will be gathering at Four Winds near Bermagui this month for the book launch of local poet Elizabeth Walton. Acclaimed poet and playwright Nigel Featherstone will be among the special guests and joins me now. Good morning, Nigel.
7: Good morning to you.
0: Will this be your first time on the far south coast?
7: Not in terms of me personally. You know, I've had a long term relationship with Bermagui, and that goes back maybe 30 or 40 years or so. But the first time I'm doing some kind of performance will be this weekend.
0: Now, I had the pleasure of reading one of your poems this morning. It's called In This Moment, I Am Neither. Now, I was really taken by the musicality of it and how you bring together ideas of identity, sensuality and music. How important is music to your creative practice?
7: It's everything. It's been with me since really the beginning, the very first single I bought, which I still own, is Wuthering Heights by Kate Bush. Bought it when it first came out, believe it or not. And I've really maintained a really close, intimate relationship with music ever since. And I still listen to music every day. I'm still buying music. And that poem came about because when I was a kid, a piano just turned up in my house in Sydney when I was very young. I still don't know to this day why an upright piano suddenly appeared in the corner of the living room. And I started to play it and loved playing it. And when my parents and two older brothers were out, I started pulling it apart. And there are more parts in a piano than there are in a car, believe it or not. And I started pulling it apart and loved just exploring. It looks like a harp inside. And I'd pluck the strings and I'd bang the strings and I'd bang the side of the piano case. And yeah, last year I thought I want to write something about that idea that I only really feel like I belong in this world when I'm playing the piano, even though I can't play it very well.
0: How do you approach experiences in the real world onto the written page?
7: It's a bit of a mystery. I really just start with something like that, just that image of me as a child, which is many moons ago now, pulling the piano apart and how I felt when I'd put my hands, and I still have that piano, by the way. So whenever I feel a bit lost, I put my fingers on the keys and I just a poem starts to emerge. I wrote another one last year, which was about my great love of Nina Simone. And she's done a fabulous cover, which you probably know, of The House of the Rising Sun, even though it sounds nothing like the most famous one that we know. And she and her musicians almost end up in this reverie by the end of the 4-minute song.

0: And I just wanted to write about, imagine if I saw Nina Simone perform back in the 50s and 60s, what would that have been like? So sometimes it just starts with a question. The first draft of my poems are pretty terrible, but I write them all by pen on paper and then just work on them over many, many drafts, sometimes as many as 20, 30 drafts before they find a home somewhere.
1: It's a real flex of the imagination, isn't it, creating poetry?
0: Yeah, it is. And I think it's about play. It is just about how can I explore this in a way that's interesting. I'm really keen on writing poetry that's accessible and multi-layered. So I don't mind if people just say, that was really lovely. I love that poem about the piano and pulling it apart as you're, when you were a kid, or the Nina Simone one. And then maybe over the next few months or so, they start to see the different layers and the different sort of magic. So yeah, it's a form. And as your very kind introduction talked about, I also write novels and plays, and I write music, and I write all sorts of things, but there's something in the magic of poetry that I adore.
1: We're speaking with acclaimed poet and playwright Nigel Featherstone, who'll be among the special guests appearing at Four Winds for poetry book launch. Now, you've just found out that you'll be an artist in residence at Mount Wilson. How does that feel to receive that opportunity?
0: It just feels fantastic. Firstly, because as artists, you know, we applied to lots of things, and, you know, sometimes the success rate is down to about 2%, believe it or not. So we just apply and we do our best and put our work out into the world, and sometimes good stuff happens and sometimes you wait a while. Mount Wilson is a place where I spent a lot of time as a child. I never lived there. My parents rented an apple packing shack. So I spent really my first 18 years of my life up there. Patrick White lived up there when he too was a young person. And it really means a great deal to me. And thinking about this now, I think probably the two places that have created magic for me Mount Wilson. So to have that opportunity next year to spend 3 weeks up there to make work is fabulous. The other would be Bermagui.
1: Yes, Bermagui is a beautiful place to be creative, isn't it? Now, how important are residencies and grants and funding for the arts in general to an artist's creative practice, and what could be done better?
0: Well, I think it means that we can survive. I've lived very happily in Goulburn for the last 16 years, and a big shout out to artists who live in this neck of the woods. It's also a very special place. But grants and residencies mean that you can make work, you can afford to live. The average Australian writer, according to Creative Australia, earns $14,000 per year, and I think the average female Australian writer earns less than that, which is sad and sadly not surprising. So without the funding of arts, we just can't make work. Things like theatre and music is quite expensive because they're collaborations and you need venues. And it's also just a real shot in the arm, if I can use that expression. When you do open an email and you see that you've been awarded a grant or a residency, it's kind of like the universe is saying, you know, you're doing good work, keep going, here's this fabulous opportunity, we want to hear more from you.
1: What are you hoping to work on during your residency?
0: Yeah, so a couple of years ago I started, it was just towards the tail end of the pandemic, I started working on a project that combines music and spoken word in a way where the music and the spoken word are actually sort of have equal weight. And it's a project called Hell Herons. And we've put out an album called The Wreck Event, which is available on for free on Bandcamp. And so I'd actually really keen to, up in Mount Wilson, to take some of my recording gear, do some field recordings, and also to write some new poetry and write and record them in that place and to see what that environment does to my work.
1: So you'll be part of special guest poets at this performance in Four Winds in Bermagui. Will you be performing your poetry?
0: Yes, I will. I think I'm pretty well going to do the poem about pulling the piano apart. And so I'll be reading some of my work that's been published or been recognised in some various awards over the last year or so. The Newcastle Poetry Prize and the ACU Poetry Prize. I haven't won those, but I've been shortlisted, which again, I'm very happy to be able to say those things. Yeah, and there'll be musicians on stage, so people will be hearing us, and this will all be sort of just done in the moment. I'll be reading some poetry, and musicians will be performing, and there'll be dances, and there'll also be a visual artist who'll be creating work all in the moment. So it's the most unique thing that Elizabeth Walton has pulled together. So I'm really looking forward to heading down on Saturday.
1: Poet Nigel Featherstone will be appearing with Elizabeth Walton. Thank you so much for joining us today.
0: Thanks so much for having me.
1: Well, here's the song that Nigel mentioned, Nina Simone's version of House of the Rising Sun.

0: That was Nina Simone with her version of House of the Rising Sun.
1: If it's happening in your town, you'll hear it on ABC Local Radio. 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
2: Good morning. Making news. Police say it will take some time to identify a body found inside a suitcase in southern New South Wales. Two members of the public found the remains early yesterday afternoon on Woolgon Road at Owallon, south of Goulburn. Authorities have confirmed officers are checking missing persons records while forensic examinations continue. A seabird ecologist says the discovery of two native wild birds infected with bird flu is concerning as it could spread to more birds. One of the confirmed cases was located in Naruma. The two greater crested terns found dead, infected with the deadly H5 strain of bird flu, were the first confirmed cases in native birds in the state. Three hikers have been rescued after becoming stranded due to bad weather in the Kosciuszko National Park on Friday. Police were told three men had been forced to take shelter in a hut after bad weather made navigation almost impossible. A multi-agency search located the hikers over 6 hours later. Snowy Hydro has confirmed it is monitoring workers on the Snowy 2.0 project after a team member tested positive for the rare disease tuberculosis. The worker is believed to have contracted the disease overseas. Snowy Hydro says contact tracing, precautionary testing, and rigorous site cleaning is underway. The Australian Bureau of Statistics is offering pop-up information hubs in regional areas to make sure everyone is counted in the upcoming census. National spokesperson Emily Walter says field officers are being stationed at some supermarkets to answer questions today and on Tuesday, including at Bermagui, Maruya and Ulladulla. And to some other news, unsupervised take-home assessments may be banned for HSC students as part of an urgent review into the use of AI in schools. The New South Wales Education Standards Authority will examine the cognitive impact of AI on students and develop a common approach for schools to identify inappropriate use of the technology. Basically, it would be to combat the increasing use of AI by students by focusing more on in-school and supervised testing, like the good old days.
0: Yeah, whatever happened to turning up to school and listening to your teacher and not opening a computer or an AI chat?
2: I know. And also, like, exams, I mean, take-home exams were my whole life in uni, basically, but I never actually had a proper exam in uni, which is really hard to believe.
0: Oh, wow.
2: I never actually had a sit-down in the hall. Well, because, I mean, it was COVID, right?
0: Right,
2: and yes. Also, it just, like, by the time I was in my second year of uni, when it got pretty serious,
0: yeah,
2: it was COVID, so everybody's at home. So
0: then you wouldn't suffer from the reoccurring nightmare of having to turn up to an exam without your pants on.
2: Well, yes, that's very true. Never thought of that one, but sure. I'm sorry you're going through that.
0: Thanks, Michaela.
2: Thank you.
1: ABC Southeast weather.
0: There's a strong cold front moving across the state today before pushing offshore by this evening. And in its wake, there will be fresh to strong and gusty west to northwesterly winds that are expected to develop and persist into midweek. On the far south coast, partly cloudy, very high chance of showers, becoming less likely later this morning with damaging winds possible inland. The top temps, Thredbo top station is minus, will only reach minus one. Wow. Perisher Valley will reach 1 degree. Bateman's Bay, 17. Bigger and Murrumbilla, 19. And 18 in Eden.
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0: With 15 to 20 centimetres of snow forecast for the New South Wales Alps today, businesses in the Snowies are hopeful after one of the toughest starts to the snow season for many years. Naomi Nevin from Rhythm Snow Sports is with us now. Morning, Naomi.
5: Good morning.
0: What's the general feeling for businesses around the slopes today?
5: I know for us here in the store, we're

0: pretty excited at any forecast. I think there's about 100 weather nerds currently working here. Everybody's watching, waiting. Everyone talks about it all day long. But I mean, we're quietly optimistic. We've seen still great visitation. Retail's been okay. I mean, it's not, a normal super strong year, but we are still seeing people coming down. They pre-booked, they've got their accommodation. And as soon as it does snow, we do see an influx, especially over the weekend. Like we definitely yesterday saw strong afternoon rentals. So it's not just people on a Sunday returning. They're still coming on a Sunday afternoon, picking up gear for the week ahead.
1: So, regardless of the snow conditions, do you find that people who have made those bookings are still coming?
0: Yes, I think so. I mean, it's pretty tough for them with, accommodation cancellation and lift passes and things like that. That makes it quite tough. Often for retailers and rental stores, we're the last thing that they're sort of planning for example. So they're booking a little later. So we're seeing that they're only sort of pre-booking maybe 2 days before they arrive, or just doing the walk-in thing. So that does make it a little challenging with planning your, I guess, staffing and making sure you've got enough people at the right time. I mean, it's like anything. Once you get a few sicknesses or you've got that, surprise snowfall, it suddenly does get a little busier. But we're doing our best, and I think everybody's, quietly just kind of holding in there and hoping that we get a bigger than usual snowfall.
1: And how has business been this year compared to an average year?
0: Sure, definitely challenging, but in some ways, it's good to have both retail and rental. They sort of, if one is not always doing great, they've got the other one to support that. And I think for us, we are trying to look at a long-term thing with having our bike and hiking, retail type things and having our e-commerce that sort of helps that longevity, I guess, because for 4 months of the year, we're a destination store versus somewhere in Sydney who has a lot more foot traffic year round. So it's okay, it's not the best, but we're hanging in there and we're trying to do all of the things that we can to make sure that our customers know we're here, we're open, and you can come on in.
1: We're speaking with Naomi Nevin from Rhythm Snow Sports. Ahead of a forecast of 15 to 20 centimetres of snow today. Now, you mentioned before that the Snowies are a destination spot as well. So, are you there year round facilitating both activities, skiing and biking?
0: Yeah, that's it. So we, a few years ago during the COVID thing, pivoted to have a bit more bike and other retail style like hiking and things in store. And because we're open every day, we've sort of found it's a great way to sort of bring those crossover type customers. So a lot of customers who ski and snowboard are really into, outdoor adventure sports. So biking kind of came naturally, and it's really helped us drive that foot traffic in on a weekend. Then those customers also know us for skiing. So vice versa, if they know us for snow, then they'll see that we've got bike in store and think of us if they then decide to come down to the mountains in summer or they're coming on a holiday to do a bit of camping. They know we're open, they know they can come in.
1: Yeah, and biking is such a great activity for the whole family.
0: That's it.
1: Now, tell me, when you do face a challenging season or a challenging time, what's the business community like in the Alps? Is there much support for businesses?
0: Look, I would say that it's like anything. I don't know that there's any different sort of thing for us. It's about being, I guess, ready to change and ready to be adaptable to whatever's happening. And if that means, your hours have got to change, or if it means that you've got to try and pivot your customer base or do certain things to make sure you can stay open, whether that's reducing the staff or the hours or whatever. I mean, it can't be easy. It's a very big building that we've got here with lots of staff, and credit to the owners. They're really passionate about employing local people and making sure we can stay open. So yeah, I think not every year is perfect, but we do our best as long as we can.
1: Well, fingers crossed for the forecast snow today. Thank you so much for joining us, Naomi Nevin.
0: My pleasure. Thanks. Have a good day.
1: Okay, bye.
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0: That was Dan Stone with... where are my notes? 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Sometimes When We Touch.
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0: Now, there's been a lot of porridge talk this morning on The Breakfast Show. It's natural home, of course. Over the weekend, Australia

0: hosted its first ever porridge making championships. It was called the Pearly Spurtle on the New South Wales Central Coast, and it was inspired by the World Championships in Scotland. But as the ABC's Sarah Forster found out, there's a lot more to the oaty goodness than serving it hot, cold, or just right. We start with competition judge Karen McPherson and what she looks for in a good bowl of porridge.
1: Taste. Taste, creativity, not lumpy, not too thin.
2: In the traditional category, it's just the three ingredients, right? It's oats, water, and a bit of salt. So how much variation can you get in the taste?
1: Well, it depends how thick it is and how much of they've over-seasoned or not enough liquid, not stirred it enough. There's lots.
2: Tell me about your creative dish. Did it have a touch of, like, baklava? Was that your one?
3: It was based on a Middle Eastern dish. I've got Lebanese heritage. And there's a Lebanese dish called mjadra. And it's just rice, lentils and spices. And all I did was substitute the rice for their porridge. And I, for like the pretty business on the top, I did yogurt and harissa. And I did a little salad that was chunkier than a tabbouleh, but mimicked the flavours of mint and pasta and tomato and, yeah.
2: Really unexpected way to serve oats, but it sounds good.
3: It tastes yummy. It wasn't pretty like a lot of them. Very, very rustic sort of dish, but yeah.
4: Only three ingredients are allowed in the basic porridge, and it's amazing how they taste so different from them all. Whether some's underdone a wee bit, you can actually feel like the oats. Other ones are a bit gluggy. They've maybe been done too much, so I'm becoming quite an expert now. So,
2: Sam, you're going to be competing in the porridge event.
5: Yes.
2: What are you planning to make?
5: Oh, I'm doing a pina colada porridge. So it's going to be some caramelised pineapple on the bottom with some rum flambéed, and then it's going to be a coconut cream porridge on top of that with a bit of lime zest to finish it off, and then a toasted oat and coconut brittle as a bit of textural crunch, and then some whipped cream with some coconut folded in and a bit of lime zest, and then a little cherry on top, and a coconut umbrella. So it's very pina colada inspired.
0: That was some of the competitors and judges at the inaugural Pearly Spurtle Porridge Making Competition. Sydney dad Robert Reed was the winner. The former cafe owner served up traditional porridge using only oats, water and salt. And a porridge cannoli, of course, to take the crown. You can read more on Robert's win on the ABC News website. Now, off the text line, Alex from Bermagui says, my late father used to tell us the yarn about a Scottish farmhand we employed. Apparently, he used to put salt and pepper on his porridge at breakfast. Well, there you go. Must be a Scottish thing. Salt on your porridge.
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0: Angus and Julia Stone with Karaoke Bar. ABC Your Say is about us listening more deeply to you across Australia and finding out what's really on your mind. It might be something that you want to celebrate, investigate, condemn, or just better understand. We recently sent reporter Michaela McGuirk-Scolaro down to the Cantaloupe Markets with a microphone to try and find out what people want others to know about their community.
1: My name's Annabelle and I've been living in Bega, the Bega area, for over 35 years. What I love about the area is that I feel really connected to the community and the people here, and I found it very easy to find kindred spirits and people that I can talk to and feel I belong with. My main concern about the area is the continued logging and destruction of habitat that is happening. Especially after the 2020 fires, so much habitat has been destroyed for the animals, and it continues to be so. It's as if they're just getting every last log out. There's less and less log, and it's only going for wood chipping. It's not going for timber or building. It's all just wood chipped and shipped off to China. So that's my main concern.
2: You've obviously lived in the Shire for a very long time. What are the challenges that keep coming up over the years that are just not getting addressed in the way you would hope?
1: I think affordable housing, that comes back all over. I mean, Bega used to be an affordable place to live, and a lot of people thought, oh, things are cheap here, and investors have come from city areas and invested and rent and put the rents up. So, you know, whereas... And my son came back to live in the area 5 years ago thinking he could afford to buy here, but found that the prices had gone up so much that, you know, it's beyond an average income. So that's another concern. And also we do have the opportunity to have tiny houses on blocks, but there's been funny laws in council and New South Wales that have blocked this opportunity that can be done here in Bega. A lot of people have bigger blocks that can put tiny houses on, but there's, you know, legislative things that are getting in the way.
3: Well, my name's Alexandra and I arrived here in 1975 and just with my husband and my brother, and just took one look at the mountains and the river, and we bought Cow's Nest, which was then called Eric Grove, because every second person in Cantaloupe was called Eric or Dorothy. Anyway, we've been here since 1975, and my idea was that there are a lot of people who simply don't have enough money to buy land, but they could come and help us with the farm work, and they could in return have their board and lodging and become residents if they wanted to. So I was breeding, training and selling quiet Jersey house cows for people who just wanted one cow to milk for their family. And everything's sort of grown from there.
2: Well, tell me about why you love living here.
3: I love living here because the Cantaloupe community is incredible. And in 1985, when I first came, I thought all my friends would be farmers, and they were. And I was more or less adopted by one family, the Cochranes, and they were so good to me. But then in 1985, we started Cantaloupe Arts Society, and it's just grown and grown and grown so that there are more musicians and painters and writers in this area than you'd normally get, I think.
4: I'm Troy, and I'm from Cantaloupe.
2: All right, what do you love about Cantaloupe?
4: I like the BLTs with egg and avocado at the General Store Cafe.
2: Anything else?
4: Yeah, the park's pretty good. The river's good. Great spot to walk around with the dog. You know, it's a chill little town. It's not clicky. You know, like, I mean, there's a lot of towns around here that are super, super clicky. But here's just a great vibe. You know, you got great people and, yeah, great, strong community.
2: Okay, what do you want people to know about Cantaloupe?
4: That the BLTs with egg and avocado are really good, and it's all just natural ingredients there. They're just completely from this area. You know, they support Bega, they support Tilba, you know, like all the produce around here, it's all from here.
0: That was Michaela McGuirk-Scolaro polling people at the Canlow markets about what topics matter to them. And have your say and share what's on your mind. Head to abc.net.au/yoursay. Thank you so much for your company this morning. Thank you, Daniel, our producer, and Lisa for helping me out on the desk. Here's the 10 o'clock news.
5: It's 10 o'clock. Good morning. Tony Matthews with ABC News. New South Wales police say remains found in a suitcase in the state's southern tablelands are not human. Police were called to a remote road near O'Allen after a suitcase was discovered and opened by passers-by. Hume Police District Commander Superintendent Linda Bradbury says police are yet to determine what the remains are. She says investigations are ongoing.
6: They were mistaken for a human originally, so they are very realistic in the terms of looking like human remains, but we've confirmed by other means that they are not.
5: A defence analyst says reports of drones entering restricted airspace near the Williamtown RAAF base should serve as a wake-up call for authorities to tighten security around critical military sites. The Department of Defence confirmed it's investigating after reports emerged this morning of multiple drone breaches in and around the base last month. The base, located north of Newcastle, is one of the country's top fighter pilot training bases and houses an array of F-35 fighter jets. Director of Strategic Analysis Australia, Michael Shoebridge, says the incident is a serious security shortfall.
7: This is a known problem that European nations have been facing for a while. Germany has had major military bases have drones fly over them. This is something that our military and defence organisation should be on top of, and frankly, they're not.
5: In a statement, the Department of Defence says it employs robust security measures to protect its personnel, establishments and capability. Former Prime Minister Malcolm Turnbull and Foreign Minister Bob Carr will give evidence in Sydney this morning to a public inquiry into AUKUS and the nuclear submarines promised to Australia. The inquiry is being held in Parliament House after similar hearings in Western Australia, South Australia and Victoria. Former Labor Minister Peter Garrett says it's a shame the Albanese government won't follow the United States and Britain in holding an inquiry into whether the AUKUS agreement is on sound footing.
8: It seems highly unlikely that the Americans can increase their submarine build to the extent that we will even get second-hand Virginia subs. And remember, we're paying for the UK and the US to build their subs in order for us then to get, in inverted commas, our subs. It's a really big and difficult issue.
5: An investigation is underway into the deaths of around 400 pelicans in far western New South Wales. Bill Ormond has more.
9: The mass bird casualties were discovered on Friday in Kinchega National Park near the Menindee Lakes. Authorities say laboratory tests